0: Angus Taylor has acknowledged it's an emotional and important issue.
1: Most importantly, it'll get the balance right between people having a bet, and they should be able to have a bet, and at the same time making sure there's protection for the most vulnerable, for kids, for those who have got gambling challenges and they want to deal with those.
0: The Health Minister is dismissing calls for a cut to the tobacco excise as a way to combat organised crime. Cigarette prices in Australia are considered some of the highest in the world, according to the World Health Organisation, resulting in many smokers buying cheaper illegal products. One Nation leader Pauline Hanson wants the excise cut, slashing the tax on a packet of cigarettes by around $30. Health Minister Mark Butler is questioning what impact cutting prices would have.
2: No one's really said to me or to the government where the price point is that actually starts to move them out of the market. I mean, you could get rid of excise altogether, completely abolish it, and still, legal cigarettes would be significantly more expensive than the illegal products.
0: Iran says it will not allow the country to jump between repeated temporary ceasefires and war as peace negotiations with the US grind to a halt. Donald Trump says he's not engaging with Iran in any current or future peace talks, and he's reaffirmed the American naval blockade of Iranian ports and ships continues. Washington insists the Strait of Hormuz is open, but Tehran says it will not reopen the shipping route until the US meets its conditions. Iran's Foreign Minister Abbas Araghchi says his country wants an end to the war.
3: We do not want the 12-day war, which was halted by a ceasefire but then resumed several months later, to become a pattern that is repeated in our country.
0: Social media giant Meta rejects accusations it intentionally tried to addict children to Facebook and Instagram, fueling anxiety, depression and even suicide. A bipartisan group of nearly 30 US states is suing Meta in a landmark trial in California, seeking potentially tens or hundreds of billions of dollars in penalties and changes to the way the company does business. Speaking outside the courthouse, this mother says social media platforms played a role in her child's death.
4: I'm here today because my daughter should still be alive. Annalie was 18 years old. She loved her family, her God, her horses, and every four-legged creature she could haul into our farm. But behind my daughter, we knew and loved, she was fighting a battle we could not see, a battle within the world of social media.
0: If you need someone to talk to, you can call Lifeline on 13 11 14. And briefly in sport, the Australian men's wheelchair rugby team has beaten New Zealand 62-31 at the World Championships in Brazil. The defending champions will take on the host nation tomorrow. A partly cloudy day with a forecast top of 18 degrees in Canberra today. Tomorrow's showers increasing in a top of 17. It's 12 degrees at the airport and in Tuggeranong. ABC News.
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7: Welcome to Mornings with Saskia Mabin.
8: Oh, I love this challenge from our afternoons team. Can we collectively reach a million kilometres in, I think, a month is the deadline. I think ideally a month. And you can be doing that anyway, just so long as you're moving in some way, swimming, rowing, cycling, running, walking, whatever tickles your fancy. And then you have to log those kilometres. If you're interested in participating, I do think this is going to be a fun group project. Text 0467 922 666 with the words collective kilometres. Please spell kilometres the British Australian way, not the American way. And it's collective, not collected. Collective kilometres is what you need to send to our text line. What is going on? Ross Solly's coming into the studio. This is an uninvited guest, but a welcome one at that.
9: No,
8: hello,
9: I just thought, because this is just some breaking news that's just come through on the Swans. And they've just announced that Riley Bice, Nick Blakey, by the way, hello.
8: Hello.
9: Saskia. Riley Bice, Nick Blakey, Isaac Heaney, James Jordan and Chad Warner will not be considered for selection for the remainder of the 2026 season. So for the entire season, all the finals, everything.
8: Wow. And have they said anything else?
9: They've said they've talked to the AFL. The AFL is supportive of the club's sanctions. They've gone on to say, we respect there's an ongoing investigation by Victoria Police and the actions we've taken today are independent of this. So this is just the inquiry into the general behaviour and the fact
8: they're
9: out till,
8: inquiry.
9: You know, till the early hours of the morning. And obviously they did things that the Swan said yesterday don't fit our culture. And disrespectful, etc. So they interviewed all the players separately yesterday, got their side of the story. They had a board meeting last night. There was speculation that they might get suspended for 2 games or something. But now this just coming through that actually those players, Riley Bice, Nick Blakey, Isaac Heaney, James Jordan and Chad Warner, will not be considered for selection for the remainder of the season. So it's a... just goes to show that they've sent a message out here that this sort of behaviour is not going to be tolerated and they're done for the year.
8: And are you aware of any updates from Victoria Police?
9: Nope. No, that investigation is still underway. So and that could probably take days because they'll have to interview a lot of witnesses and stuff like that. So that's even on top of all of this to come. So I think a lot of people will think that that is a pretty strong message to send out to other AFL clubs, because the AFL said they wanted to make sure that, you know, this is taken seriously. And I need to just emphasise once again, Saskia, as you've just said, this is not related to the police investigation. This is just the Swans' review of the players' action generally and their general behaviour on Sunday night, Monday morning.
8: Thank you very much for the update,
9: You're
8: Ross.
9: Welcome.
8: Ross Solly, our breakfast host, also sports reporter occasionally and breaking news deliverer. You're listening to 666, where it is 10:08, coming your way this half hour. One of Australia's leading researchers in sovereign citizen movements, pseudo-law and anti-government conspiracy beliefs. Harry Hobbs is going to be joining us to talk about his new book, Outlawed, where the sovereign citizen movement came from, how it has flourished, what the consequences of it have been. I'm really interested to chat to Harry. He's done a hell of a lot of research. It's a really fascinating read, co-authored with Stephen Young from New Zealand, also one of the world's leading researchers in this space. He'll be joining us in a few moments' time. Lots of text coming through for Collective Kilometres. Yes, if you are keen to get moving and log your kilometres with us over the next month, please do. Collectively, we're trying to reach, well, the afternoons team is leading this, 1 million kilometres. So we need as many people jumping on board as possible. Caroline has already logged the 75 metres that she has walked from her car to the office this morning. So it doesn't matter if it feels small, it all adds up and it is all valuable. This is Kings of Leon.

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1: You are listening to 666, where it is 14 minutes past 10. Where did the sovereign citizen movement come from? I feel like I started hearing about it during the pandemic, during COVID-19. And then, of course, it was widely reported on during the fatal attacks of police in Weambilla and Porepunkah here in Australia. How long has it been around and how has it flourished? These are the questions asked and examined by Harry Hobbs and his co-author Stephen Young in their new book, Outlawed. Harry joins us now. Good morning and welcome.
2: Thanks for having me.
1: This is such a fascinating area of research. It's something that you've dedicated your career to. Did the sovereign citizen movement come out of COVID-19 or was it around long before then?
2: It certainly exploded during COVID-19, but it's been it's got a much longer history, I suppose. It emerged first in the United States, really in the 70s and 80s, I suppose, as a confluence of extremist organisations. You've got militia groups, tax protesters, white supremacists, and a movement called Christian Identity, which are, you know, very anti-Semitic, very extremist Christian theology groups, started making moves, I suppose, and trying to draw attention to what they thought was an overweening government, a tyrannical government that was trying to take away their guns and impose unconstitutional impositions like taxes on their lives and their property. And over the period of time from the 70s onwards, it's kind of, I guess, a crucible of this movement emerged into what we now call sovereign citizens. And it first started, I guess, in the farm crisis in the 80s, the global financial crisis in 2007, and then COVID. These crisis moments kept broadening it, making it more attractive, more alluring, and bringing it to more and more people around the world.
1: So in large part, it's economic conditions and moments of crises that have, I guess, encouraged this movement on. But you also make a really interesting note in your book of the gurus who go around trying to entice people to join this movement and benefit financially from it themselves. Tell me more about this.
2: Yeah, absolutely. It's not a natural thing that just evolves. And people say, oh, look, you know, I'd love to not pay taxes or not pay my rates or not pay my mortgage or my rent. You know, people always think that, right? But the movement is tended to and prodded and supported by a cast of characters you might call gurus who sell snake oil, basically. And so if you use these magic words, when you're stopped by a policeman, when you are brought up in front of a court, or when you have to deal with the tax authorities, use these magic words and that means you'll never have to pay taxes ever again. And of course, that sounds ridiculous. Mm. But when you're dealing with a particular crisis moment, it might be a family breakdown, it might be the threat of losing your home, it might be as simple as a speeding fine, which might mean that you lose your license, which might mean you lose your job, which might mean that you lose your home. You can start to see why at those moments, the allure of an easy way out is overwhelming for many people.
1: But, and you make mention of this in the book, no court anywhere in the world has ever accepted a pseudo-law argument, which is often what sovereign citizens use to try and support their own beliefs. So why then has it been so popular?
2: It's true. It's worth noting again, no court ever in the has ever accepted this argument. And it seems obvious, right? You can't say something like the Magna Carta means I don't need to pay my mortgage, right? Well, if that's the case, why do banks give out money in order for people to purchase a home in the first place? But even though it doesn't work in law or work in courts or work in your interactions with authorities, it works in different ways. Law can be alienating, it can be disempowering, it can make you feel marginalized and scared and worried and anxious. And so if you've been told by someone that this is your way out, these are the words that will set you free, that can be empowering. It can give you a role to play. And if you are alienated from your friends and family or other communities, physical communities, if you are joining an online group who, you know, are people who are empathetic and supportive community, it gives you something else as well, right? So it's empowering. It creates a community of supporters who are doing their own research, trying to find out the secrets to why government doesn't feel like it's working for ordinary people anymore. That can psychologically give you a lot of value, even if it ends up making your life a lot worse financially, legally, and unfortunately, really further alienating you from people who might actually give you actual support.
1: Mm. And while the courts and police, our justice system, don't accept these arguments, it just doesn't fly, it does create a huge administrative burden on these organisations, doesn't it? It makes life really difficult.
2: Absolutely. I've been part of a study where we interviewed judges, magistrates and court staff in South Australia. And we heard people saying, look, they think you're quitting because it's just so overwhelming. It's not necessarily the raw numbers of people come to court making these arguments, but the fact that if you have 100 mentions you've got to deal with in a day as a magistrate, and you've got one person who turns up with 200 pages of documents, is very antagonistic, very argumentative, very kind of strong in their belief that they are doing this under law and they're right and just, that can ruin your whole day. It might take 4 hours, right? And so... that means everybody else's cases get pushed back. You as a magistrate or a judge or court staff need to really look at the claims, the 200-300 pages of documents you're given, very closely, because there may really be a legal issue underlying it, but it's just expressed in very strange language and it's hard to decipher. And if you miss that, it can get appealed and then sent back to you later, right? So it just takes a huge administrative load. It's not just courts, though, of course. It's any authority or any institution that interacts with citizens. So you see birth, death, marriages registry, people don't want to get birth certificates. You see ombudsmen, people making complaints. Local government, people not want to pay their rates. Really anywhere that the state interacts with the citizens, there's the capacity or the scope for enormous administrative overload.
1: How has social media aided the popularity of this movement?
2: Yeah, I think it's expanded the reach. And so in the 70s and 80s, you would get it would move about through rented seminar halls and people going on tours, right, and teaching attendees how to avoid your mortgage. But now you can just do it on your mobile phone. You can upload it to YouTube or Rumble or BitChute or some other social media site. And if I have an interaction with a police officer on the street here in Sydney, I can put it up online and someone in British Columbia in Canada or someone in the UK can see what I've done and assess whether it seems to work or not and then practice their own interaction when they inevitably get stopped as well.
1: My guest is Associate Professor Harry Hobbs, one of the authors of Outlawed, a really fascinating book that looks into sovereign citizen movements, pseudo-law, anti-government conspiracy beliefs. Harry writes about this a lot in the academic sense, but I liked at the end of the book, you and your co-author Stephen Young said, we realised we needed to write something that was more accessible to to people who don't spend their time in ivory towers.
2: It's true, and I think it's important, right? I think if you are, I work in a law school, I teach law, right? Law is expensive to learn. It takes a long time as well. And we can't, as lawyers or as legal professionals, expect that everyone understands what the law is or that they'll trust that the law works for them. It's really important to speak to people and explain why things are the way they are. And the fact that law is not handed down on high by somebody, we can create law ourselves as a community. So if it's not working, we can change it. And we're trying to, I guess, the reason, or one of the reasons we see that the primary motivators or drivers of sovereign citizenship and pseudo-law in Australia, of course, COVID was a big accelerant, it's that people feel disconnected from government, disconnected from the structures that through which they need to navigate their lives.

0: lives. And law is one of those things. So it's about reaching out to people, explaining how things are working and asking, can we do this better? And if so, what are your ideas? What are your thoughts? And that's really, I guess, one of the motivating factors of our, of us writing this book.
1: Yeah, and I think you've also been careful and deliberate in not mocking people who join this movement, because you do see that a lot in attempts to take down sovereign citizens. And these people are dangerous. I mean, there are real world examples of horrible fatal attacks on police, both here in Australia and around the world. So obviously this is a problem that needs to be addressed, but you've deliberately chosen not to mock or belittle people in this movement.
0: Yes, and I think there's a broad spectrum of people who might be further engaged in the movement and maybe more on the outside. You've got people, as you say, like Desi Freeman and others who are seem to be true believers, you might say, who are really ensconced in it, and it's very hard to engage with people like that. And to draw them out, you might think literature on countering violent extremism might be helpful in that space, right? But then you've got the vast majority of these people who are dealing with a particular crisis, and that, as I said, could be a speeding fine, it could be a rates notice, it could be a family breakdown, it could be a bankruptcy, and they're thinking, how do I navigate this? How do I deal with this? My sense of self is challenged, my sense of financial security is challenged, and I'm just searching for something. And they get caught by, or they come across a guru, right? And there's a really interesting case we talk about in the book where a Queensland woman got a speeding fine. She looked online, how do I get out of a speeding fine? Found a guru selling snake oil, did what the guru said, paid some money, wrote a letter to the police saying, you're a corporate government. I don't need to follow these things. I'm a living woman. This is all nonsense. Magna Carta says X, Y, and Z. The police got this and realized, okay, you look like you subscribe to sovereign citizen beliefs. We're going to cancel your gun license now because we take this issue very seriously. She then went to a tribunal and said, look, I want to appeal the fact that I've lost my gun license. I'm not a sovereign citizen. I don't know what that is. I just got some really bad legal advice and I couldn't tell what is real and what is fake. I'm a bit naive and I'm really sorry. And the tribunal member who was reviewing her case said, look, I accept that. You're naive, maybe a little bit stupid, but pay your speeding fine. Don't get involved in this ever again, and we can ensure that you keep your gun license. And I think that was done right in the sense that the person was not a true believer. It was just someone who was naive and looking for a solution to a problem that they had. And because you've got a lot of people making money out of this, they stumbled upon someone who gave them bad advice.
1: It is a really interesting and informative book. It's so accessible, I can say. It doesn't feel like you're reading an academic paper. I would encourage you to pick it up and have a read. Outlawed is the name of the book, authored by Harry Hobbs, who you're hearing from, and Stephen Young, your colleague in New Zealand. Congratulations on the book. Excellent work, Harry, and thanks so much for your time today.
0: Thanks for having me.
1: Associate Professor Harry Hobbs there. You're listening to Mornings where it is 24 minutes past 10. Just reminding you of that breaking news that Ross Solly delivered earlier. 5 Sydney Swans AFL players have been banned from playing for the club for the rest of the season. The club has announced Riley Bice, Nick Blakey, Isaac Heaney, James Jordan and Chad Warner will not be considered for selection for the remainder of the 2026 season. The Swans have said the actions taken by the club are independent of an ongoing investigation by Victoria Police. You'll be hearing more about this, I'm sure, through the rest of the day, but that news breaking about 20 minutes ago. We're almost upon your news headlines, but we do have some time for Matchbox 20.

0: 3 a.m. Matchbox 20. Oh dear, Susie, we've got to do something to help you. Susie said I had to miss the Ross Solly breakfast show this morning because the antenna plug on my TV was loose again and pushing it in with my hand did not fix the problem. Then I had the idea of getting a small paver from the garden and leaning it on the antenna plug and I can listen to 666 on my TV again, says Susie. Good on you. And I think it's Susie again who says, I have religiously walked at least 2 to 4 kilometres around the block every day for about 11 years because I had 3 Kelpies. My resting heart rate is about 61, which is good for a 64-year-old. Susie, you will now have the opportunity to log all of those kilometres with the afternoon's team who are trying to get us collectively to 1 million kilometres in a month. 1 million kilometres of any type of movement of your choice. If you want to participate, you have to log your kilometres. Just text 0467 922 666 with the words collective kilometres. And then you'll be sent some information about how you can log your movement. It's 10:30. Let's get the headlines. Hello, Anna Vito.
1: Hi, Saskia. The Sydney Swans AFL club has announced players Riley Bice, Nick Blakely, Isaac Heaney, James Jordan and Chad Warner have been banned from playing for the club for the rest of this season. The Swans say it's taking this action independently of an ongoing investigation by Victoria Police. Disability advocates say there's a big difference between the support a parent can provide and what a child with disability actually needs as the Coalition votes with the government to pass sweeping changes to the NDIS. ACT Independent Senator David Pocock says Australians will be hugely disappointed with a deal Labor has struck with the Coalition to pass its gambling legislation, saying the bill falls short of what's needed to address gambling harm. Unlicensed telemarketers who cold call and make unsolicited approaches to convince people to switch their superannuation will be banned under long-awaited reforms. Meta is rejecting accusations it intentionally tried to addict children to Facebook and Instagram as nearly 30 US states sue the social media giant in a landmark trial seeking potentially hundreds of billions of dollars in penalties and changes to Meta's business. The US ambassador to Israel says settler violence towards Palestinians in the occupied West Bank amounts to terror as 3 Palestinian families in Kusra remain under siege and surrounded by a heavy presence of Israeli forces and settlers. And mushroom killer Erin Patterson's attempt to overturn her triple murder conviction will be getting underway in Victoria's Court of Appeal. She's appealing on 7 grounds, including that there were irregularities with the way the jury was sequestered, while prosecutors are also appealing, arguing the decision to fix a non-parole period was inappropriate. Patterson is serving a life sentence with a non-parole period of 33 years for killing 3 relatives by serving them a poisoned beef Wellington in 2023. Partly cloudy, a top of 18 degrees, right now 14 degrees in Dixon, and I'll have more news at 11.
0: No, I just played Matchbox 20 song 3 a.m.
1: I was having powerful early high school memories with so, that song.
0: So I got a text, and I think this could be from a staff member in this building who sent me a photo of their doormat, which has the words on it. She thinks that happiness is a mat that sits on her doorway. That's brilliant. That's such a clever doormat. With signed off Matchbox 20 in the corner.
1: That's great.
0: That's
1: I love that.
0: So funny. And Dave asked a good question. This is one for the afternoons team. Dave, can I log my B double kilometres in the afternoons challenge to reach 1 million kilometres in a month? Probably
1: that'd
0: not.
1: Get us there in no time.
0: Probably not. I think it has to be your body that's moving, independent of a vehicle. Although,
1: thanks for trying, though.
0: Actually, bikes are allowed. Bikes, I cycling, guess, rowing machines.
1: Unless you're Fred Flintstoning the B double, probably not.
0: Yes.
1: Though, unfortunately.
0: I think so. Are you going to participate, Anna?
1: I don't know how. I'm going to have to do some research.
0: Yeah, me too. I haven't been swimming in a long time because it's been so cold. So I'm thinking some more walks and light jogs, maybe.
1: Yes, that might be a good idea.
0: Yeah, maybe the rowing machine. I think Alice Matthews was absolutely killing the rowing machine the other day.
1: Oh, that's impressive. Goodness.
0: I know. Yeah, I don't know what they're up to yet. I'll see if I can check and see how far off we are from a million.
1: Okay.
0: It's early days. It's early days. Thank you, Anna.
1: Thanks.
0: Anna Vito in the newsroom. She's back with more at 11 o'clock this morning. Have you solved Caroline's cryptic clue yet? It is a syndrome today, and Usually, when you choose like something like a virus or a syndrome or something like that in that category, we get a lot of correct answers.
2: Yes.
0: Today is no exception.
2: Yes.
0: Today we've received lots of correct answers. One more time for the people in the back, Caroline.
2: The first clue is when dirty dancing repeats on you. Today, you're guessing a syndrome addressed by the United Nations, a medical mystery that has caused a struggle for recognition within the United States intelligence community. It started in a place where Obama said this.
3: I have come here to bury the last remnant of the Cold War in the Americas.
2: But it's also been found in Paris, Geneva, Berlin, Serbia, and Austria. One former intelligence operative told Four Corners last year that it has happened on every continent except Antarctica and targets the top 5% of performers within defence intelligence diplomacy in the US, taking them from their posts with traumatic brain injury. This unprecedented syndrome includes concussion-like symptoms, but without the accident that you or the trauma you would expect to see that causing those traumatic brain injuries. This unnamed former CIA operative told Four Corners last year.
4: You know, there's often a unspoken rule within the spy world that you don't severely harm or kill each other. It felt like those rules went out the window in 2016. Cognitively, my writing was being impacted. I would write these cables, the formal communication. I'd go back and reread it, and it would just be completely incoherent, spelling mistakes, words that weren't words.
2: The medical director of the United States Department of State had this to say.
5: People reported a sound, kind of focused almost like a beam, and if they left the room, they wouldn't feel it whatsoever.
2: Yeah. You're wondering what Tom Shannon would have to say about all this, Saskia?
6: My name is Tom Shannon. I was the highest-ranking American diplomat in our service. The response we get from Raul Castro is that the Cuban government has nothing to do with this. We end up dramatically reducing the number of people we have in Cuba to protect our officers and ensure that they're not subject to these kinds of attacks. We felt we had no choice at the time, but we weren't sure how to defend ourselves.
2: Ben Rhodes was Obama's advisor during the thawing of relations between the two countries.

0: Connor, you've got the right answer. CJ from Ainslie is on the phone. Hello.
1: Hey, how are you going?
0: Really well, thanks. What's the answer we're looking for today?
1: It's Havana syndrome.
0: It is indeed, and I didn't know that much about this until Caroline educated me. CJ, what did you know about it?
1: Yeah, look, I had to Google it, but from the from all of the clues, it was familiar, so I knew how to Google it, and I had seen the Four Corners report last year, and it was, it's kind of scary.
2: You can still see the Four Corners report. It's on iView.
0: So, Caroline, for people who haven't watched Four Corners, give us a brief synopsis. What is the Havana syndrome?
2: It started in Havana. There were people who, and because it only happens to a couple of people in each country, one of the doctors said it's really hard for people to string it together and know that it's a syndrome because you might not know each other or know each other well or know each other's medical history. But these people had heard a sound and it made their head feel like it was being compacted. And if they moved away from the sound, they no longer heard it anymore. But they were receiving these traumatic head injuries from this, they think it might be microwave technology.
0: Were these people all diplomats?
2: Some of them are spies. Some of them are CIA. One of the top CIA people in the Four Corners report said that he left because he was so disabled by what had happened to him. And he went public because they were all told not to go public. He went public and immediately all of his friends in the spy world were no longer allowed to speak to him. And then one of his bosses said, no, he's a good guy. He's always reliable. He wouldn't be making this up. And immediately he was referred to Walter Reed, which is where the president goes for any medical treatment.
0: So, and what was the cause? Have they ever solved it?
2: They have not solved it, but there's the CIA and the FBI say are really not investigating it, but publicly, and have sort of said it's nothing. And there's a big group of journalists and ex-intelligence officers who have their own thoughts about who's doing it.
0: Wow.
2: Some kind of microwave audio technology. One
0: scary
2: man
0: stuff.
2: In the Four Corners reports that he was on the White House grounds when it happened to him.
0: Wow. CJ, I haven't seen this episode of Four Corners, but I now already feel shocked like you did when you saw it.
1: Yeah, look, it's worth watching. Four Corners is always worth watching.
0: Definitely. Yeah. Wow, what a crazy story.
2: Yeah.
0: Extraordinary. I hope that we learn what's actually going on there in our lifetimes.
2: Absolutely.
0: Someone knows.
2: I didn't know there was an unwritten rule in the spy world that you don't kill or harm one another. That's not what James Bond led me to believe.
0: All the spies listening, can you confirm or deny?
2: Yes.
0: Thank you, CJ, for being our phone a friend. Excellent work.
1: Thanks.
0: Bye-bye, CJ and Ainsley. Caroline with the cryptic clue. Thank you very much.
2: My pleasure.
0: Coming up very shortly, did you know that we spend approximately 20 years of our lives sleeping? That's a long time, 20 years. So how well do you sleep? What kind of tricks do you use to get a good night's sleep? Do you have a routine before you go to bed to help you wind down? Or have you tried everything and you're still struggling? You're still tossing and turning in the middle of the night? Well, if you have questions, maybe call in 1-300-681-666. Definitely call in. Maria Roberto is a psychologist and a neuropsychotherapist. She'll be joining us very shortly. I'm sure she'd be happy to take your questions. What makes for a good night's sleep? We spend 20 years of our lives doing it. Let's try and do it right.

0: Husky and Maven's mornings.
1: Oh, Suzanne, thanks for your text. You say, good morning, Team Cryptic, and you had the right answer. Havana syndrome is the answer to today's cryptic clue. And you say, Grace, who is your granddaughter, said she had to use cryptic in a sentence yesterday. So she wrote that she plays the cryptic clue when she stays with Nan. That is so cool. I love that. Thank you for sharing that with us, Suzanne. And we love when Grace plays along when she's staying with you during school holidays. It is 17 minutes to 11. Do you get a good night's sleep, or do you feel like you haven't really nailed it yet? You don't have the right routine, or you're still tossing and turning and waking up in the middle of the night. We spend 20 years of our lives sleeping. So let's see if we can try and improve the condition of our sleep. Maria Roberto is a psychologist, a neuropsychotherapist, and a sleep expert. And she joins us now. Hello, Maria. Thanks so much for your time.
2: Hi, Saskia, and happy Science Week.
1: Happy Science Week to you too. Tell me, as an expert, what do you do to prepare yourself for going to sleep? Do you have a big, long routine?
2: Well, the routine is an interesting one because people are hung up on the idea that the last 10 minutes just before we go to sleep is the golden time, but it's actually not. In order to prepare for sleep, we need to wake up at a regular time. And waking up at that regular time means that the sunlight hits the back of our retina and it starts our sleep clock from the morning. How's that? That's so interesting.
1: So maybe those blackout curtains are not the best idea?
2: Oh, no, they are. The blackout curtains are important because they tell the brain that it's dark, time to go to sleep. But what's really important is to wake up to sunlight. If you've got some motorized blinds, that'd be good. But, you know, not all the time. But it's really interesting. So sleep hygiene doesn't just start the hour before. It's actually a day-long preparation.
1: It starts from the moment you wake up.
2: Yeah.
1: And then how much is diet a factor in getting a good night's sleep?
2: A huge factor. So we have two systems that regulate and create our sleep cycle. The first one is what we call sleep pressure. And sleep pressure happens with this wonderful sort of protein in our system called adenosine. And that builds up during the day so that when we have enough buildup at night, that pressure goes time to sleep. And then the second one is the daylight, the sunlight, which is our circadian rhythm. So both of those our systems actually build our capacity to sleep, and we need to listen to those systems. The issue is we don't listen closely enough.
1: I think it's well known that we should be avoiding screens before we go to bed. How long before you go to bed should you turn off your phone or your TV or your laptop?
2: Saskia, really interesting. The very latest research says not only is it screen time, but it's also content. And at the moment, content seems to have more of an impact than the light coming from your screen. So what our current science is saying, really dim that brightness on your screen, probably about half an hour to 45 minutes before. But what seems to be even more important is the content that you are consuming. So if you are watching or reading something that is really confronting or that's highly agitating or arousing, that content is actually going to interfere with your ability to move into slumber. So, yeah, really interesting.
1: So you should be choosing really calming content. I like to read a book
2: Yes.
1: before I go to bed. If it's a
2: Yeah.
1: if it's a page turner, it will keep me up.
2: Yeah,
1: maybe
2: that's right,
1: I need
2: that's
1: to read
2: right.
1: a boring book. My guest is Maria Roberto, psychologist, neuropsychotherapist, sleep expert. What are some of the signs that you're having a bad night's sleep? I mean, there are the obvious ones, like you'd be waking up in the middle of the night. But what about snoring? Is that a sign that you're not sleeping well?
2: Well, it's a sign that there's some sleep obstruction. So snoring reduces the amount of oxygen that the brain receives during the night. And what's interesting, Saskia, is that the brain requires really good oxygen during the night because the brain actually isn't inactive. It's highly active during the night. So snoring can significantly interfere with that. And it can actually have micro moments or periods where we're not getting the right amount of oxygen. Seriously interferes with sleep. Fatigue, going to bed at irregular times is a very big interference. And so the cost of insomnia is that we have fatigue, we have poor memory when we wake up in the morning, we have poorer attention, poorer problem solving. We're just not able to have a sharp focus, nor is our immune system on track. So poor sleep actually impacts how susceptible we are to colds and viruses. So it impacts a whole health approach.
1: Yeah, which is why it's sort of ironic, isn't it, that a lot of people who work in health, I'm thinking about nurses who are shift workers, don't get to have the luxury of going to bed at night at the same time every night, waking up at the same time every morning and establishing a good sleep schedule because their work demands that they're available at really random hours.
2: And that is absolutely true. And one of the things that we are starting to see in our research around building resilience is that there are things that we can do during the day with people who are on night shift because we desperately need our healthcare workers. And, you know, we need to keep them really well and they need to keep themselves well. So one of the things that some of the studies are looking at is when you are about to go onto night shift, try and have a nap about an hour or two beforehand and don't eat a big meal during the time that you are awake on night shift, but rather have a big meal a couple of hours before or have a meal as you finish so that the digestive system doesn't interfere with your ability to just stay awake during that time. And I know that that sounds counterintuitive. So coffee and things like that is not too bad. And also trying to keep a rhythm. So having moments during that night shift where you are taking a break, where you are having lots of water, and that you are having some reset moments so that your system can just have moments of rest and recovery. And, you know, there are other little bits, but they're the main ones.
1: On the text line, this listener says, this is Tony. Hi, Tony in Scullin. Can you please ask your guest if it is true that some people don't need as much sleep as others? I've heard people report that they can function well on 3 to 4 hours per night. Is this legit?
2: Oh, what a great question. Look, we have people walking around saying, I only need 4 hours sleep because I wake up the next morning and I'm feeling fine. The research tells us no, it's a very minute part of the population that may fall into, but 99% of us is untrue. There is a really big difference with being awake and functioning. 4 hours sleep seriously cuts out some very, very significant processing that needs to happen. But Saskia, the issue is that because our stress system is highly adaptive, we wake up in the morning and we go, no, we're ready, we're good to go. And we can go for really long periods of time, years even, where we believe that lowered amounts of sleep is okay, but the cost at the end is significant. We are much more at risk of Alzheimer's and diabetes and cholesterol and higher blood pressure. So we end up with these medical ailments towards the end that really have some baseline roots very, very early on where our sleep has been interrupted or is impoverished. So, you know, we think that we're getting a good night's sleep by cutting it down, But the research says absolutely not.
1: Yeah, I think I used to think that when I was a student, I could survive very easily on 6 hours or less a night. Pleased to say that those days are behind me, Maria. I realised that I actually really like sleep. But I wonder if, you know, it does have a lot to do with circadian rhythms and sunlight. Then what about in summer when the days are longer? Do we need less sleep then?
2: No, we don't need less sleep. All our system does is that it shifts over, and it needs about 48 hours for our system to adjust to daylight savings. But there comes a cost. It's really interesting that when daylight savings shifts over, just that transition period is a risk period. So that 24 to 48 hours, we're more likely to have accidents, we're more likely to have home injuries, we're more likely to drop things, we're more likely to make big mistakes. So, you know, one of the things that hospitals talk about is that during that daylight savings transition, they've actually got a slight increase of emergency intakes. It's just fascinating when you have a look at a sort of a global pattern of what happens with daylight savings.
1: That's so fascinating.
2: Yeah.
1: And what's the ideal number of hours that we should be reaching for each night?
2: Saskia, it's 8 and 8 and 8. It's 8. Double circles, one on top of each other. We should be aiming for 8 hours sleep consistently.
1: What about if you sleep for 10 or 12 hours? Is it unhealthy to oversleep?
2: Oh, such a great question. Children need about 10 hours because their brains are growing so fast and their bodies are requiring lots of extra energy, but also extra time to just consolidate and process and allow the body to grow. As we become older, so our seniors, you know, sort of, I'd say 70 plus, our sleep starts to thin out a little bit. But if you're smack in the middle, adolescents need probably about 8 or 9. But if you're sleeping about 10 hours, you're interrupting the architecture of sleep. You're in bed for too long. Your body and brain is associating being in bed for too long. And again, it has costs. You're more likely to be fatigued during the day. So we want a really spritey sort of exit to sleep, that the minute we wake up, we need to be up, awake, brushing teeth, washing face, you know, doing your hygiene routine, having a nice quick breakfast, and then out the door.
1: I think I've got some work to do. A fair bit, I think. I love a little bit of a lie-in. I've got two alarms. Yeah.
2: Yeah. Yeah. Yeah, that's right. One near the bed and then one away from the bed. So you have to get up, but then you run back into the bed and go, I'm getting back in.
1: I've tried all the tricks. Yep. I even once tried to change my alarm tone to a song that I liked at the time, thinking that that would encourage me to jump out of bed and embrace the day. And really, it just led to me hating that song and never wanting to hear it ever again. So,
2: you know, we try all sorts of things, Saskia, but, you know, the point with sleep is it's not about perfection, it's about patterns. So getting the pattern right is much better to aim for, because we can't get perfection around sleep, but we can create rhythms.
1: Yeah, no, you've delivered us so much good advice this morning, Maria. I think we can all learn something and make a change tonight and see if we can get into those good rhythms. Thank you so much for your time today.
2: It's my
1: I appreciate
2: pleasure.
1: It.
2: Thanks, Saskia. And happy Science Week, everybody.
1: Happy Science Week. Straight back at you, Maria Roberto, psychologist, neuropsychotherapist, and sleep expert.
0: You can get anything you want.
1: Do you get a good night's sleep, Alice?
3: I do these days, but I don't say this in jest. I mourn the loss of sleep in the first 4 years of my daughter's life. It was really tough. And then I learned you can't make up for it. It's like you can't get back sleep. It's gone. So in my books, I know the science says otherwise. There's no such thing as too much sleep. In my books. And I'm for waking up slow as well, you know, like worse than having to like be electrocuted out of bed. The only time I do that is when I'm on the early shifts. As soon as that alarm goes off, I'm up.
1: Sometimes if I know I have to be up early, I wake up before my alarm, because somehow my subconscious knows that it has to be up and ready and all systems go.
3: Very impressive. When that's me, I just wake up all through the night checking the
1: time. Yes, it's anxiety. It's the nerves, I think, that keeps you up. And that doesn't sound like a good night's sleep either.
3: So. R.I.P. sleep. Yeah. I reckon it aged me a decade.
1: Oh, Alice. You still seem young and sprightly to me.
3: Oh, no.
1: Oh, and actually, speaking of being young and sprightly, Collective Kilometres... Anyone can do this, by the way. You don't need to be young and sprightly.
3: And it doesn't even have to be a full kilometre that you log.
1: Yeah, Caroline's logging 75 metres.
3: Yep.
1: Walked from the car to the building this morning.
3: Yep, it all counts.
1: But
3: the thing about Caroline is she purposely parked further away so that she could do that, which is awesome, which is exactly what this is about.
1: Mm-hmm. Yep. Now, you just need to text us the words collective kilometres to join the challenge.
3: Absolutely. And it can be collected kilometres, collective KMs, spelt wrong. We've made them all auto-generated.
1: That's good. Okay, so if you spell kilometres the American way, you'll still probably get invited.
3: You will. And we're going to speak to some walkers today that might like to pledge a few and maybe start a challenge between the various groups. You know, there's different walking groups, there's different cycling groups. I'm going to, you know, let's get a competitive edge here.
1: Yeah.
3: See which group can...
1: Oh, I like this. Pit them against each other, Alice.
3: We'll see. It's been a slow start. Like we're waking up slow with this, but it's going to run for the next month.
1: How many kilometres have we logged? Do you know?
3: So yesterday... it was more than 200.
1: Oh, wow.
3: Just to start on, you know, not even a day in. So
1: only upwards from here. That's actually impressive. I thought it'd be a lot less than that.
3: Oh, well, thanks for the vote of confidence.
1: I'm going to join, I promise. I'm going to commit to some kilometres for you and the team. Thank you, Alice. Alice is on your radio from 12:30. Make sure you sign up to the Collective Kilometres Challenge. It's 11 o'clock. Time for the news.
4: ABC News with Anna Vito. Five Sydney Swans AFL players have been banned for the rest of this season amid a separate police investigation into an alleged sexual assault at a Melbourne hotel earlier this week. Nandini Deer reports.
5: The club says its players Riley Bice, Nick Blakey, Isaac Heaney, James Jordan and Chad Warner won't be considered for selection for the rest of the 2026 season. In a statement, the club says its decision is independent to an ongoing investigation by Victoria Police. It's not suggested that any of the players are being accused of sexual assault. The Sydney Swans chairman and chief executive are expected to speak with media at about midday. The ban includes this Sunday's home and away finale against North Melbourne and any finals matches the Swans will play afterwards.
4: The Shadow Communications Minister says she respects two of her coalition colleagues who crossed the floor over gambling laws. Here's political reporter Jack Mackay.
6: Labor has struck a deal with the coalition to get its gambling advertising restrictions through the parliament. The agreement includes the establishment of a new register for Australians to opt out of betting company ads online. But two opposition MPs crossed the floor, arguing the shakeup doesn't go far enough to tackling gambling harm. Shadow Communications Minister Sarah Henderson says she's still pleased with the amendments the coalition has secured.
7: I do respect the fact that in the Liberal Party, our backbench colleagues can cross the floor when they feel very strongly about something.
6: The bill is expected to pass Parliament today.
4: The ACT's chief police officer says he does not believe a recent cross-border operation targeting domestic violence offenders was a factor in the police response to an assault at Belconnen Mall. An 18-year-old man has been charged and refused bail in the ACT Magistrates Court after allegedly assaulting two boys aged 2 and 4 at the shopping centre on Friday. Deputy Commissioner Scott Lee says he's looking into why no officers attended the incident despite two calls to 000 and one to the police assistance line.
8: They're the issues around how we prioritise our calls, so where we have a sense of urgency or an urgent matter that we need to respond to, they're decisions that are taken through our communication centre. So I can't comment on that more specifically without understanding more fully.
4: Lawyers for triple murderer Erin Patterson have told Victoria's Court of Appeal issues with the way the jury was sequestered fatally undermined its verdict. Patterson was convicted of murdering three relatives and trying to kill another by serving them a meal laced with poisonous mushrooms. During the trial, the jury was sequestered in a hotel where members of the prosecution and the police informant were also staying. But Patterson's lawyers have told the court there was no evidence that members of the jury had contact with police or the prosecution. Patterson maintains her innocence and the hearing continues. Joint military drills between South Korea and the United States will reportedly be cut in half following Donald Trump's intervention. Here's North Asia correspondent Natalie Whiting.
9: On the day annual military drills between the US and South Korea were starting, President Donald Trump called for them to be substantially reduced, saying they sent an inappropriate and hostile message to North Korea. Local outlet, the Korean Broadcasting System, says military sources have now said the drills are going to end 6 days early after the planned defensive Phase 1 operations, with US troops to pull out before the planned counterattack exercises of Phase 2. There are separate US media reports that Mr. Trump is seeking a meeting with Kim Jong-un this year. Natalie Whiting, ABC News.
4: The American ambassador to Israel has strongly condemned recent settler violence in the occupied West Bank. Palestinian American Louis Abu Ridi has returned to his home in the Palestinian village of Kusra, where Israeli settlers had besieged the property for more than a week in an attempt to seize it. He had called on the US embassy to provide his family protection. Speaking to Israel's Channel 11, US Ambassador Mike Huckabee says the Israeli violence amounts to terror.
10: It's disruptive, destructive, indefensible, and I think it has to be universally condemned. And when it happens to an American citizen, as it did recently, then it is our responsibility as an American embassy to engage and to be as strong as we can be in saying this is unacceptable behavior.
4: And in sport, Australian golfer Adam Scott will compete in this year's Australian PGA Championship and the Australian Open later this year. The former world number one has won the PGA twice and finished seventh last year, while he also claimed the Australian Open in 2009. Fellow Australian Cameron Smith and Grand Slam winner Rory McIlroy have previously been announced for the summer of golf. Partly cloudy and a top of 18 in Canberra today. Right now it's 15 in Tuggeranong. ABC News.
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20: I interviewed an economist some years ago who said to me that you might think you can afford to pretend that the world around you isn't changing. And you can keep that up for years. But then you wake up one morning and look out the window and your neighbourhood is no longer anything you understand. This is the theme of George Megalogenis' new book. It's one of the three great books he's written about the Australian people, our history and our place in the world. George is a really special case when it comes to looking at these things because he loves to look at the data, at the economic and demographic points and numbers, and see the bigger, truer story that those data points tell about Australia and who we are becoming. George says that this nation has changed profoundly over the last two decades, and that the landscape has been shifted by three big shocks. He says for the first time since Federation, we have a population that's majority migrants and their children. Secondly, professional women are now our largest segment of the workforce, replacing blue-collar men. And thirdly, on the world stage, both our allies and our key trading partners have proven unreliable. Now, all this has brought about a shift in the centre of power in Australia, away from the frontier states of Queensland and WA, down to the metropolises of Melbourne and Sydney. And these changes, he says, have brought the John Howard era of politics to an end. But he says the major parties are still largely in denial about this. And no leader has yet come up with a way to unify the different branches of the Australian tree. George's new book is called Three Shocks, Who We Are Becoming in the 21st Century. And there are eye-opening details, as they say, on every page. Welcome back, George.
21: Thank you, Richard. It's great to be here.
20: You like to imagine Australia as a kind of family tree, based on some of Noel Pearson's ideas. Can you just paint me a picture of this tree as you see it?
21: Yeah, I was looking for a device that left no one out and had a very uncomplicated definition
16: in and around someone's identity. So the family tree includes every Australian in three parts. Indigenous roots, Aboriginal and Torres Strait Islanders, an old Australian trunk. Now, I'm measuring time on country. This is not a question of ethnicity. So both your parents were born here. So you're at least here for three generations. And the branches of the family tree are first and second generation Australians, new Australians, migrants, and their local born children. So in the branches of the family tree, you have at least one migrant parent. In the trunk, both your parents are born here. And of course, in the roots, that's first Australians. So first Australians, old Australians, new Australians. It took me a while to figure out how to get this thing to sing, and almost to avoid the trap of then just repeating the numbers in the text. And I got David Gruen, who's the chief statistician at the Australian Bureau of Statistics. For those who know their Australian sort of refugee history, he's the son of a Deneera boy. His father Fred was on that ship that Winston Churchill sent to Australia, essentially to be locked up here. There were, unfortunately, Churchill put both Nazis and Jews fleeing Hitler on the same ship. Fred's one of the young boys on the Deneera, you know, and did quite well as an economist in Australia when he stayed. Ended up advising Gough, amongst other things, to slash tariffs by 25%, which pretty much begins the opening of the Australian economy. David, bless him, wanted to help out on making sure that the data behind the three shocks idea, the family tree idea, so the first of the shocks, was robust and could go national, capital city, rest of state, and then down to the suburban level. And once I had this data set, it took us a while to build it and make sure that it all added up. I paid for it. The story it started to tell me was a story that released me from the shackles of major party insights, which is the pollster tells you this, the other strategist tells you that. And remember, in politics, you are trying to represent all of Australia, but you're really only singing the song on behalf of your team and the people who are always going to vote for you. That's not all of Australia. And this family tree device for me has sort of released me, as I say, from the burden of repeating some political myths. It's also forced me to challenge some of my own assumptions because I found things that I didn't know. But as I say, it made the storytelling, it sort of released me again to tell the story, to look at the story with fresh eyes.
20: So you have Indigenous roots, an old Australian trunk, and a new Australian whole
16: branches
20: around it. How has that balance between those different elements changed in the last 20 years in particular?
16: Yeah, so essentially, if you think about the Howard era beginning in that 1996 landslide, the trunk contains the majority of the Australian population. It's close to 50-55% of the population in the late 90s is measured as old Australians. The Indigenous roots are only 2-3%, and New Australia is about 43-44%.
20: And what about the big metropolises of Sydney and Melbourne? How does that blend work there?
16: In the late 90s, only three cities, Sydney, Melbourne and Perth, are majority migrant. Pretty much everywhere else you look in Australia is majority old Australian. And if you think about Howard entering that parliament, entering that period of power, he could be forgiven for thinking that especially with that landslide after the Hawke-Keating era, that Australia wasn't going to change. And I think one of the things I've discovered looking at the way the family tree is interacting with our politics and how it's changing the sort of very definition of the places we live, not just between city and rest of state, but also within city. The inner cities of sort of Melbourne, Sydney and Brisbane look nothing like they did at the start of the Howard era. They have gentrified. So they used to be very migrant, very working class. Now some of the whiter parts of those three cities, the middle ring suburbs and the outer suburbs, in the 90s, are the place where old Australia resided. You know, so, with the cars and with the two cars and the lock-up garage and the four bedrooms.
20: So you've got Sydney, Melbourne, Brisbane, to some extent Perth, having this new mix of population. Interesting difference you've spotted here when you're looking at Melbourne and Sydney are their satellite cities of Geelong and Newcastle. How different are Geelong and Newcastle from the cities that they're allied with, Melbourne and Sydney?
16: Yeah. Boy, did I not see this coming, and it made it. It was so fascinating. Again, you look at the thing with fresh eyes. So I just assumed the relationship between Melbourne and Geelong, and also the relationship between Sydney and Newcastle, so capital and largest provincial city, coastal cities, both of them, about an hour away southwest between Melbourne and Geelong. And obviously, you go
2: about
16: north.
2: 2 hours, yeah.
16: You go 2 hours north to Newcastle. Sydney and Melbourne's family trees, and I kind of expected this result, two-thirds of the population are counted in the branches. So two-thirds New Australians, around 30-odd percent in the trunk, and a couple of percent for each, because rather shallow roots, unfortunately, for first Australians in both those capitals. When you cross the outer metropolitan boundary of Melbourne, which is now the most diverse part of Melbourne, where the outer metropolitan boundary used to be the wider part of Melbourne in the Melbourne I grew up in the 60s and 70s, you then go back in time 20 years to Geelong, which is two-thirds of the population, just under two-thirds of the population is contained in the trunk.
2: Right, two-thirds of those of
16: Geelong. People living in Geelong, the 300,000 people living in Geelong, right. Two-thirds are old Australian.
2: Right.
16: And the migrants and their kids are only one-third. So essentially you get an inversion of the identities between the two places. You can imagine if you just look at the family trees of the two, two-thirds, and it's quite a huge tree, right, with a narrowing trunk and quite shallow roots in Melbourne, and then you've got this big majestic trunk in Geelong. And there is literally a 20-year difference in identity between these two places, even though they're only an hour apart. And I thought, wow. I actually thought, wow. The nerd in me went, this is good. Yeah, I've been doing this for close to 40 years. And there was an epiphany in this observation. Then had a good look at Sydney and Newcastle and said, it's not going to happen again, is it? It happened again. And in fact, Sydney's at the 2021 census is 67% New Australian in the branches. Newcastle's trunk has got 66% of the population in the trunk. So you get that inversion of identity again between Sydney and Newcastle. By the way, there's a trap when you look at this thing to thinking, well, suddenly, obviously, one place is very white and one place is very multicultural. Hang on a minute. There are parts of Geelong that look like the inner city of Melbourne, and there are certainly parts of the centre of Newcastle now, which is really gentrifying, that look like sort of the inner west of Sydney. And you are now looking at a situation. This happened in real time. I don't like the phrase, but you think about it in the lives that we've been leading in the 21st century. There's a sort of a whirring of identity, an acceleration of identity because of the people flows, migrants coming in from overseas, predominantly choosing a Melbourne or Sydney, and then internal migration. There's a cross current of internal migration that really matters in this story. Gentrification in the inner cities, and also the gentrifications of the coastal cities. And so even though you got, you know, cosmopolitan versus what looks like parochial, you're actually looking at two very, very vibrant parts of the same story in Australia.
2: Both you and I have families that are a mix of old and new Australians.
16: Yes, yes.
2: And we're quite typical in that sense, are we? Yeah. Are you talking about this shift being like a plurality of new Australians or a majority of new Australians, 50% plus of new Australians now?
16: Well, the national population is more than 50% new Australian, but the Sydney and Melbourne New Australian populations are two-thirds of each of those cities. What that actually means is that more than half the migrants live in just those two cities. Migrants and their children, so the majority of New Australians are just in those two cities. I'll just quickly run the data points, but I'll round them for you so it's not too complicated. 40% of the Australian people live in Sydney and Melbourne, but more than half of all New Australians live in Melbourne and Sydney. Two-thirds of all migrants born in India live in just Melbourne and Sydney, and three-quarters of all the migrants from China live in just Melbourne and Sydney. So you get not just a concentration of New Australia, but a concentration of a Eurasian version of New Australia in those two cities. That means the other 60% of the population is a bit more like a Geelong or a Newcastle. Even Brisbane and to a lesser extent Perth, Perth's very, very diverse, have the very tops of their family trees are still Commonwealth migrants. The English are still the largest overseas-born group in Perth, and migrants from New Zealand are the largest overseas-born group in Brizzy and also on the Gold Coast. So the tops of the family trees, like if you sent the drone up to basically map Australia, you've got about eight different versions just in the capitals, and then multiple versions within the provincial part of Australia and rural Australia.
2: Today, George Megalogenis is back on Conversations. His new book is called Three Shocks, Who We Are Becoming in the 21st Century. Now, the second shock is this change where women have replaced men as the nation's essential workers. That's your phrase, isn't it?
16: Essential workers.
2: Tell me about the shift and how radical this is, taking the long view in the history of modern Australia since Federation.
16: Yeah. So essentially the first two centuries

0: in a bit, two and a bit centuries, so from the late 1700s through to the 1800s, and then across the 1900s into the turn of the 21st century. If you were to define Australia by the worker, it's a guy working with his hands. You know, convict labourer, obviously, it's a bit of a sad time, obviously, as a foundation.
1: Gold miner after that.
0: Gold miner, or before then a shepherd, gold miner, a shearer. And then at the turn of the 20th century, when the tariff war goes up, we start to make things. So manufacturing worker, car maker after the Second World War, but also a builder of infrastructure. He's still working with his hands. So labourers as well as factory skilled factory workers. Towards the end of the 20th century, you've had a bit of a dip in the blue collar base because of those recessions. We had three, and the recession that Paul Keating said we had to have in the early 90s.
1: Which basically removes manufacturing from Victoria and South Australia.
0: Absolutely,
1: largely, yes.
0: Absolutely. So it really hits those two southern states hardest. And then the guy gets a reprieve in the 21st century with the mining boom. So again, think about the world John Howard enters into, the Australia he enters in power in 1996 after 22 years in the federal parliament himself. He could be forgiven for thinking once the mining boom happened that you're looking at another century, almost a repetition but via different means, of the same story of the guy working from his hands being not just the critical worker in the economy but the guy who embodies us, Australia, the guy that the major parties are always going to be in competition with, the first voter they consider when they're making public policy and pronouncing to the nation about who we are. Again, the thing for me is because I tried to find data sets that released me from the burden of recycling old political tropes and even old historical myths, because a lot of people used to write on the gut about the Australian Mail. The economic story is fascinating. So if you take the big chunks of the workforce and identify them by occupation type, professional females, so professional women, so women working in the profession, they've got a tertiary degree, you know, lawyers, doctors, accountants, tech workers, in the arts and media sector as well. You've got men with a TAFE degree or higher working in the trades. That's the blue-collar tradie. Then you've got a couple of groups below it, which is the labourer. Now, that's a guy who may not have a tertiary degree.
1: It's a brickie or a plumber or someone like that, yeah.
0: And now you've got a carer, a female carer. So she's in the caring workforce, childcare. At the moment, younger carer workers do have tertiary qualifications, but the older women in a lot of the care professions haven't completed university. They completed high school, but not necessarily university. So you're looking at basically four chunks. You're looking at the trained workforce on both the male and female side of the economy, and a second group of workers just under them. So the tradie and the labourer, you stick the two of them together. When the mining boom comes, they get another lift. And so whatever happened in the 90s looks like just a blip in the long run story in that competition between the tradie and the professional woman and the carer in terms of who's the largest group.
1: So for a little while, politicians can tell themselves nothing really has changed.
0: Absolutely nothing has changed. Now, of course, being a data nerd, I've been sweating these graphs for about 30 years in my career. Because if you begin with a fundamental premise that we're moving from a manufacturing-based to a services-based economy, and we're moving from an economy that privileges the worker who works with his hands to a worker who is in the now what I would call the brain economy, so needs qualifications. What's been happening in our lives since the early 1980s? More women than men are entering university. And you've got big gaps now across every age group up until your 60s where women are better qualified than men. So it's not like they're not working. They are working. And the economy is basically latched onto them as the worker of the 21st century, the most important worker of the 21st century.
1: And yet, George, and yet, for all that, politicians still do this idiotic bit of theatre where they'll make a policy announcement in high-vis gear and a hard hat. These are often politicians who've been to uni, have never done any kind of manual labour in their lives, but they'll stand there in a biscuit factory or something and say these things.
0: By the way, not just the men. So,
1: men and women.
0: Berejiklian and Jacinda Allen.
1: Yeah, there with the hard hats and high-vis. So what does that tell you, the hard hat and high-vis theatre? That this is the power of zombie ideas in Australia, that things don't really change?
0: Well, especially if you've been telling as a, and you sort of, some of this stuff just sort of seeps into your subconscious. No one has actually challenged the idea yet for you. And so you keep looking for a repetition of the same story in politics, don't you? So if you've got both major

0: parties still privileging the blue-collar male, how are you going to know, if you haven't bothered to count who's actually in the real economy, that that thing has shifted so fundamentally that the numbers now they're no longer comparable?
1: So that's the second shock. So our first shock is the shift of population, weight of the population to new Australians.
0: By the way, do we want to give the listener an idea of when those lines crossed?
1: Yeah, please. Well, yeah, when does the line, just going back to the shift to new Australians, when does that line cross?
0: Well, that line crosses later in the decade between the shocks, between the sort of financial crises and coronavirus.
1: So it's between GFC and
0: lockdown. Yeah.
1: So, right,
0: 2018. It's 2018. Around 2018.
1: Okay. And what about the shift from predominantly blue-collar workforce to a predominant essential care worker woman?
0: Yeah. Now, the professional woman outnumbers the blue-collar tradie for the first time in history, in any facet of our lives, outside of war for a couple of years, when all the men were fighting and the women were in the factories making munitions for the boys. That happens in 2015, and holy smokes, it's actually in the very quarter that Tony Abbott lost his job. So the line, it's not Tony's fault, but the line crossed just as his watch as Prime Minister ends. So basically since the culture's played the greatest gag it will ever play on politics, which is our most macho Prime Minister gets the sack from his own party just as the ascension of professional women in our economy is confirmed in the data.
1: Right, these moments almost overlap in
0: they
1: time.
0: They happen in the same quarter.
1: Now, what about the third shock, the breakdown of the old global order, the shift where our main trading partner, China, and the United States, our main strategic partner and ally, no longer become reliable? Did you see this coming when you wrote your last book?
0: Yeah, so Australia's Second Chance publishes in the second half of 2015, and Malcolm Turnbull launches it. Tony Abbott didn't have the job long enough to launch one of my books. And
1: that's the year before Trump gets elected for the first time.
0: You have no idea that Trump's coming in 2015. And it's often the way with nonfiction. You sort of have to figure out what your beginning, middle, and end is, and you have to stop the story somewhere and then hope that the book itself still resonates a week, a month, a year later after when you're still reading it. Like, it gives you tools to then interpret what comes next. Now, that book sort of reimagined our history as a story of migration, and there's still a couple of ideas I still think are pretty cool ideas in the book, but it does not anticipate that the world is about to go mad, that the Americans are finally fed up at a political level with the loss of their manufacturing jobs to China.
1: The algorithm's kicking in and tribalizing everyone over there.
0: It's just started there. Remember, the weapon of mass distraction is the iPhone, and it comes into being in the global marketplace in 2008. And when it sort of arrives, you know, Kevin Rudd is looking at this thing going, great, I don't have to take a minute off. I'm on 24 hours a day now. And I don't need to be anywhere, but I'll be everywhere at the same time, you know, tweeting out my Melbourne Cup tip and also, you know, linking to my speech to the United Nations General Assembly, right?
1: Right.
0: But that first decade, which is essentially Howard's decade, both America and China are subconsciously going to work every day on the global stage on our behalf. America's got our back. Got in terms of security, and the Chinese are just lining our pockets and also sending out their kids to us to educate on our campuses.
1: So how did the shock of these changes hit us? Because they hit us pretty quickly, don't they, these shocks?
0: Yeah, but these things are changing more fundamentally especially in Washington, around their politics, and in Beijing, in terms of the way they want to project power on the global stage. These things have changed years earlier.
1: Because you've got Xi Jinping taking power in China, who's
0: absolutely
1: a new kind of Chinese leader.
0: Yeah. So around 2012, 2013 is kind of, you know, he sort of gets a number, he picks up a number of jobs over that period, but he's the boss. We see the China thing later in the decade. Tony Abbott doesn't see it. Malcolm Turnbull begins to sense it, and it happens to Scott Morrison, obviously in lockdown. But Malcolm Turnbull, the minute he picks up the phone to congratulate Donald Trump, it's been broadcast live to the rest of the world. Because remember, that call leaked. You know, when Malcolm was saying, you know, you've got to take these refugees. I did a deal with Obama. Oh, I don't want to do the deal. That's a stupid deal. That's why he lost. That's why the Democrats lost the last election.
2: It's the worst phone call of my day.
1: What he said, I think.
0: Putin was better. Putin was better.
2: I enjoyed talking to Putin more than you.
1: Yeah, you got that. So, yeah, but Turnbull gets him to do it. Yeah.
0: But it is quite interesting. Those two shocks, essentially a more assertive China and a more belligerent US, almost unmoored from its old values, wanting to basically, Trump today is pretty much ended like a China.

0: a Chinese, an old Chinese emperor. Ally, rival, it doesn't matter to him, as long as you turn up to his workplace, to the Oval Office, with a tribute, whether it's a airplane or a gold knickknack or
1: contribution to the war in Iran
0: or whatever
1: or a 747 from the Emirates. Yeah.
0: just think about in terms of the stories we continue to tell ourselves into the 21st century. You know,
1: the US alliance has not changed; it's still eternally relevant. And
0: yeah,
1: China,
0: and we can, even in our region, even though we're sort of not of the region culturally, we can trade with anyone. Because we have a couple of assets in the region, the quarry and also the campus. Those two things, because, you know, the Japanese after the Second World War become our most favoured trading nation by the end of the 60s.
1: Okay, George. So we've got three big shocks here. Now, one thing that comes from your book, something I completely agree with, is Australians are brilliant in a crisis. We're amazing.
0: Oh, yeah.
1: We're kind of world's best in a lot of different things.
0: Absolutely.
1: But we are so bad at seeing those changes coming. Our political leadership is in any case. Why has our political leadership been so slow in seeing these changes? It's right there. They're receiving the same data sheets that you are from the ABS and their various ministries, to showing the changing nature of the Australian population, the growing feminisation of the workforce, and thirdly, they're really right up close to the mercurial nature of China and the United States now in our own backyard. Have our leaders just clung too tightly to, again, these zombie ideas and not really been able to see these changes coming?
0: Yeah, and a couple of points on the zombie ideas. One, obviously, the centrality of the bloke to deciding elections. Also, the idea that people living outside the capital cities decide elections. Two-thirds of the Australian people live in the capitals, one-third outside them, but for whatever reason, both major parties thought the elections were still decided in the regions and in the sort of metropolitan fringe.
1: You can see it in election after election where Sydney and Melbourne results come in and they're generally to the left of centre, but then regional Queensland, WA used to
0: You got landslides the other way. But what that actually did in that decade when all these changes are underway, it gridlocked the parliament. You know, we had three elections in that decade, from 2010, 2016, 2019. Parliaments hung in 2010, and in 16 and 19, the result is a victory by a single seat and then by two seats for the coalition each time. I think that tells you something is actually happening under the surface, and neither party is actually seeing where Australia's gone. And that third, by the way, the bit about the third shock is, pretend China's not going to coerce us. And the US alliance, if you're not for the US alliance, you know, you're condemned to 20 years in opposition like the Labor Party of the 50s and 60s. So not just some zombie ideas, both parties accepted it. And I think it was too hard to then take the risk when one side is still playing the old game to change your game plan. Especially when within the parliament, your parliament is definitely not representative. You know, it's more male than the nation at large. And bearing in mind that the central worker is professional female, and most of them got tertiary degrees in the parliament, but they're not women, they're men, and they're all pulling the levers of power. And your pollsters are men as well.
1: So you used to work in the press gallery, and maybe one of those cliches is actually true, that the Parliament House is a bit of an insular place and a bit of a bubble where you can ignore the reality going on around you.
0: Yeah, although I think institutions more generally have time lags attached to them, and that's partly, you know, if you took a snapshot of Australia today, you could not put all those people in the parliament at the same time because, you know, you got to go through uni, you got to go do your student politics, you got to go work somewhere, staff or whatever, and then eventually you get into the thing. So you're basically still looking at a parliament, a snapshot of Australia about 10 or 20 years ago. But that shouldn't stop you from acknowledging a couple of obvious things. Majority migrant, and by the way, more than half the voters are women, right? And the most important worker is female. So with a tertiary degree, by the way, if you can sort of see that part of it, you'd go, I wouldn't be looking at the blue-collar bloke and I would not be wearing a high-vis vest.
1: George Michalogiannis is back on Conversations today. He's written an extraordinary new book. It's called Three Shocks, Who We Are Becoming in the 21st Century. More after the headlines on ABC Local Radio. It's 28 minutes to...
2: Anna Vito in the ABC Canberra newsroom. The Sydney Swans AFL club has announced players Riley Bice, Nick Blakely, Isaac Heaney, James Jordan and Chad Warner have been banned from playing for the club for the rest of this season. In a decision, the Swans say is independent of an ongoing police investigation in Victoria. Peak body People with Disability Australia has warned the government's overhaul of the NDIS will cost lives. ACT Independent Senator David Pocock says Australians will be hugely disappointed with a deal Labor has struck with the Coalition to pass its gambling legislation. Meta is rejecting accusations it intentionally tried to addict children to Facebook and Instagram in a landmark trial underway in California. And lawyers for triple murderer Erin Patterson have told Victoria's Court of Appeal issues with the way the jury was sequestered fatally undermined its verdict. She's serving a life sentence with a non-parole period of 33 years. Partly cloudy, a top of 18 degrees today. ABC News.
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1: George Megalogenis is an author and political journalist, and over the years he's been writing these large, powerful books that tell the story about the Australian people and who we are in the world. His newest book is called Three Shocks, Who We Are Becoming in the 21st Century. Now, we've been talking about this major shift, these three shocks. One is the new majority status of the new Australians in the Australian tree, if you like. The second one is the largely majority feminisation of the workforce, particularly in tertiary educated workers. And the third one is the newly capricious allies and trading partners that we have in the world, namely the US and China in this case. But with all these changes we've gone through as a nation, you've been tracking where the centre of political power lies geographically in Australia. And it begins when Australia is born as a nation in 1901 in Melbourne. Now, this is a really important thing. This is the city you grew up in. I grew up in there to some degree as well. Why does it start in Melbourne? Why is that the centre of political power? And what kind of framework does that model, does that build for Australia?
0: Absolutely. Absolutely important point. As much as the 80% of people who don't live in Melbourne can't stand the place or don't want to think about the place, that is really where our politics, our federal politics begins. Now, my definition of the political centre, and it's, I'm really looking at an era, so a couple of decades, a generation of power, and it's the city or the state most likely to deliver a majority of seats to the winning side at a federal election.
1: And are therefore listened to.
0: Well, they've got the members, well, they're the government. The government relies on them to stay in power, either side, and the parliament, in a sense, is warped by their presence. And, you know, we had a temporary parliament in Melbourne up until 1927. So this idea that the country's been run out of Melbourne sort of begins at federation. It doesn't last, obviously, for the remainder of that century, the first century of federation. But an interesting thing, when I decided to use a political centre, this is a little more subjective than the family tree, which is a very data-driven idea, and let the data help me tell the story. Political centre, a bit more subjective, because depending on who's the PM and how their personality interacts with the nation.
1: And the assumptions that they bring to the job as well, that come out of where they live and what everyone around them is telling them in the Melbourne Club or in the Trade Union Hall or whatever.
0: And by the way, how do you even with that idea cope with a guy like Billy Hughes for the first half of the 20s?
1: Backwards and forwards
0: between Melbourne and Sydney and regional Victoria and, you know, every party he's a member of, he blows up and leaves.
1: But what's the model that Melbourne then is able to create for Australia at the outset?
0: Yeah, think about the very first election at Federation where you've got three parties. You've got two Liberal parties, then Liberal parties. They become Liberal parties when they unite, but the protectionists and the free traders. And you've got the Labor Party, newly formed and rising. So they're the outsider disruptor. And you've got two parties of the establishment competing, but with a different economic model. If Victorian voters pretty much matched the vote in every other state in Australia going into that 1901 election, the free traders are likely to have had the most seats, and with Labor granting them confidence and supply, would have formed the first federal government, and we would have had free trade rather than protection.
1: But we didn't. We got a Melbourne model, which was protectionist.
0: Yeah, because there's a landslide to the protectionists in Victoria. Landslide. Protectionists do not win any of the other states. In fact, they struggle to even finish second in some of the other states. But there is a landslide in Victoria to the protectionists. And that puts them ahead of the free traders. And the Labor Party is kind of, not that bothered between what they call the tariff question, whether we have open borders or whether we

0: a contest in every other state. Now, having watched that and then having seen that just as raw data and then thinking about what were the consequences for the economic model, the Deakin model, which is high tariffs but also permitting high wages, white Australia, so keeping non-whites out, non-British migrants out, because in those days even the lower Latin types, as Deakin used to refer them, which are the Greeks and the Italians, worked for longer for less.
1: Right.
0: They weren't welcome. We weren't quite white in those days, certainly not in 1901.
2: You've got a model there, an analogy that Paul Keating once used with you. He said that old Australia, he said, you imagine it like having a big glass bottle with a tube on top of it, and we're sending wool up through that tunnel all the way to Britain. And they're sending us their migrants.
0: Yes.
2: And that's it. But it's the rest of it's hermetically sealed within this glass bit of tubing. And
0: of course, he then says, 80 years we ran on that model, and by the time I become treasurer, I had all these things going wrong and I had to blow the place up to make it work again in the 80s. But that is a fascinating sort of foundational observation about Australia, that its political identity as a nation with borders that basically wants to keep the world out starts in Melbourne, which you associate today as a very cosmopolitan city.
2: And so
0: Melbourne was a very cosmopolitan city in the 19th century, but of course it's the biggest victim of the depression of the 1890s and the land bust. And so that goes from a very open to a very closed mindset in the space of about a decade, and we live with that legacy for the first 80 years, and you and I are born into it, and we're unconscious of it.
2: Yeah, we're at the very fag end of that.
0: Yeah.
2: And you can see things are about to change. The other thing you notice is that you grew up in, well, not quite inner city Melbourne, but close enough, and I can remember it too. All those inner city suburbs of Carlton, Fitzroy, North Melbourne, Collingwood, you can see these grand old terrace houses that have all become slums.
0: Yes.
2: But by the time you and I are born or coming to the world, there's a lot of migrants now living in those old terrace houses, and there are delis, Greek and Italian delis on Brunswick Street in Fitzroy and Smith Street in Collingwood and Richmond as well. And they're changing. That kind of reflects the changing status of Melbourne, doesn't it?
0: Yeah, so you can tell a similar story in the inner west in Sydney as well in the 60s and into the 70s. Those inner city suburbs, which are, to all intents and purposes, slums, are depopulating. So a lot of people are leaving for the growth corridors.
2: The leafy suburbs.
0: Either the leafy middle ring suburbs or the outer suburbs, which are basically greenfield sites, and they're taking their cars out with them. Now, the migrants that came in actually very rapidly changed the ethnic face of those inner city suburbs, because the place is still depopulating in net terms. More people are leaving than migrants are coming in, but the migrants are very quickly the much larger share of the population. Now, again, another data point that I did not expect is that Melbourne, by the 70s, is beginning to predict where Australia's going to end up about 20 or 30 years later. So I drew family trees for both Melbourne and Sydney across the board, but in those days the census isn't in an Excel file. I had to physically do it old school with a pen and then draw up some charts. And pretty much everywhere you looked, except for a couple of suburbs, the migrants from England were still the largest on every family tree in Sydney. But in Melbourne, you had the beginnings of diversity by the early 70s. You had multiple ethnic faces in Melbourne. So Greeks in and around the sort of inner south, Italians in the north, migrants from the old Yugoslavia in the west.
2: And then Vietnamese people arrive in the late 70s, 80s.
0: So that tree regenerates with the new arrival. At the nation at large, you can't see this, because no one's paying attention to Melbourne at the micro level, and no one used to talk about things in this way, because the family tree is not a concept that in those days you're either born here or you're born overseas. No one stopped to think about the kid that was born to a migrant parent. But then, remember, the trunk then is about 60 to 70% of the population. But in a Richmond or a South Melbourne or a Fitzroy or even out in Footscray or a Leichhardt or a Redfern, the family tree has already got more than 50% of that suburban population.
2: So that's predicting where the nation's going. But then sometime, you said the centre of locus remains in Melbourne, and Robert Menzies is from Melbourne, of course, as well, and Harold Holt and John Gorton, who replaces him.
0: Yeah.
2: Some point, it shifts decisively to Sydney.
0: Yeah. You know,
2: the centre of political power shifts to Sydney. When does that happen?
0: Yeah, I put that at 72. So
2: election of Gough Whitlam from Sydney.
0: So an interesting thing about the Menzies era is after that sort of first decade of the 20th century, which is really a Deaconite era, but sets the place up for the next 80 years.

0: Yes. After the end of the Second World War, Victoria's had seats added to it because of the redistribution of population, partly because of the population boom in Melbourne through the 50s and 60s. Menzies relies on Victoria to stay in power. And there's a particular election in 61, which is a great sliding door moment for Australia. There's a landslide to Labor in Queensland and New South Wales, but it does not matter because Labor does not pick up a seat in Victoria, partly because of the DLP. So you've got almost a repetition of the story of 1901 and 1961, which is a supermajority in Victoria.
1: That keeps Menzies and the Libs in power.
0: Yeah, right. But also keeps that idea of how you would run the country out of Melbourne with manufacturing at its heart and also high tariff walls and still remnants of white Australia. So
1: why does it shift, George? Why does it shift to Sydney? What changes?
0: I think by the end of the 60s, the Melbourne population boom is ending. And you were beginning to get a transfer of power to Sydney in a population and economic sense. Well before the deregulation of the economy in the 80s, the manufacturing base in Melbourne is beginning to hit the wall. And financial power is already starting to move to Sydney through the 70s.
1: Which becomes the first global Australian city, doesn't
0: absolutely,
1: it?
0: Absolutely, absolutely. Yeah. I mean, you might have an argument about colonial Melbourne, marvellous Melbourne in the 19th century, comparing itself to a London and not comparing itself to Sydney.
1: But by the time we get to the 80s, Melbourne hasn't been that for a long while.
0: No, they're not a global city. Look, it was a pretty sad place even when I was growing up in the 70s. Now, through the 70s and 80s, so basically from 72 through to 93, the party that wins a majority of seats in both Sydney and in New South Wales as a whole, you know, it's 10 elections out of 10, basically through this period, is going to win government. And that means Whitlam's, Fraser's, Hawke's and Keating's. Menzies, by the way, never won a majority of seats in Sydney, but it did not matter because he had this supermajority in Victoria.
1: And that kept the centre of power in Melbourne all those years.
0: And of course, and you think about it, Gough and Keating are the bookends of the what I now call the reform era. So you've got a Menzies era after the war, a reform era, and then we move to the Howard era from 96 onwards. You've got a couple of things happening at the same time. The economy, the older model's breaking up, so you're getting a switch in financial power. You're also getting a lot of headquarters moving from Melbourne to Sydney. So at the business end, even if the economy hasn't quite figured out where it's going to land through this deregulation process, I mean, just in my old world of newspapers, I started at the old Melbourne Sun in 1986 as a graduate cadet journalist, and that was then part of the Herald Weekly Times group, which was a monolith. Like, it was the biggest media company in Australia, headquartered in Melbourne, reflecting kind of Melbourne ways and means.
1: But then News Limited takes it over.
0: News Limited, Rupert walks into the door just as I'm getting graded as I've become a D-grade journalist in the beginning of 1987, he walks in the door, buys the place, and suddenly everybody's answering to this tiny little outfit called the Daily Telegraph in Holt Street in Sydney, plus the Australians there as well. And when I got to Canberra in 88, I still went to the old Herald Weekly Times Bureau to do economics. But, you know, we're getting calls at all hours from, you know, I was writing for five papers in the group, writing economics, but every now and then you'd get a call from head office in Sydney. The Telegraph would then just pull rank on all these other papers.
1: And that's true for the Adelaide Advertiser as well.
0: And the Courier Mail and the Sun.
1: Yeah, maybe the Hobart Mercury too, I think.
0: And the Hobart Mercury was in the group as well. But every now and then you'd get one of the sort of senior people on the night desk at the Telegraph saying, well, there's a bus crash in Goulburn, we're going to need somebody to cover it. And now Bureau's going, well, we're writing for five papers, mate, a couple of million readers, probably not. There's a bus crash on Goulburn, I want it covered and I want a picture, and off you go.
1: So that's when Sydney becomes the most annoying city in Australia because everyone has to answer to or listen to what Sydney thinks about this and that.
0: Yeah, but you're absolutely right about Melbourne annoying people for the intervening 80 years. Yeah.
1: And both places, of course, like anywhere, have their own chauvinisms as well. But then it shifts again with the election of the Howard government in 96. It moves, even though Howard's from Sydney, it moves out of Sydney and out of Melbourne. Where to, George?
0: This is, I was a bit more aware of this, but I did not expect it to be as stark as it was when I then used a political centre to define it's Queensland. And one of the reasons it's Queensland is the third state is having many seats added to its pile because of the redistribution of boundaries.
1: Huge internal migration
0: reflecting,
1: to Queensland. Right.
0: Yeah. And so it's interesting. So you watch the sort of demise of Melbourne's manufacturing base and then a lot of blue-collar men moving north. You get an outflow of people from Sydney pretty much every year since 75 to southern Queensland because of the property market here in Sydney. And those two things are really starting to shift the locus of power in Australia simply because of people movement. It's kind of there's a big exodus out of Melbourne during the recession in the early 90s and a sort of routine exodus out of Sydney because of the property market, people heading to southeast Queensland. People are aware of this story, but the numbers, the political numbers are sort of unfathomable unless you explain it this way. It's not that suddenly the Australian culture reflects it all things Queensland. It's that they've had six seats added to their pile at the expense of the southern states because of the redistribution of population. And suddenly that gives them the balance of power.
1: Today I'm with George Michalogiannis, whose book is called Three Shocks, Who We Are Becoming in the 21st Century. So suddenly Queensland's got a new swag of seats in the parliament.
0: Yeah.
1: And that's overwhelmingly voting for the coalition.
0: Absolutely.
1: And because it's a bit like Melbourne in the early 20th century.
0: Super majority. There is a super majority in Queensland that basically changes the face of our politics for the 20-something years of the Howard era.
1: And this is
0: even after Howard's gone.
1: And this is when Queensland, much to their pleasure, starts irritating the rest of Australia. Because you've got Labor voters on election night in Sydney and Melbourne watching Queensland come in and return a Conservative government and sort of shaking their fist at Queensland.
0: Yeah, all the way to Scott Morrison's miracle. You know, how good is Queensland? Remember on the election night? Now, think about those six seats. It took just over 20 years for those six seats to appear on the floor of the parliament between 87 and 2010 in the redistributions. But Queensland, there are always time lags operating in politics. That second decade between the GFC and the coronavirus, you're moving to a migrant-led population boom that is centred in Melbourne. So that's eventually going to turn up on the floor of the parliament. But Queensland has this overhang of power for that intervening decade when everything is changing because it's still plus six seats on everybody else.
1: So the last stand for that dispensation is the 2019
0: election
1: where
0: yeah.
1: Scott Morrison just squeaks in and
0: says, how good is Queensland. So Morrison's miracle is sourced in a supermajority in the one state, and obviously he's got WA as well. And Queensland is literally doing to the country what Victoria did in 1901 and again in 1961, where you would think that there could have been a sliding door moment for the country in both those elections.
1: So with 2019, you write that the coalition can tell themselves that really nothing has changed since the election of John Howard. Those eternal verities are still holding in place. But really, that's actually a last stand. We get to the 2022 election, and that's a watershed election.
0: Oh, absolutely.
1: Everything changes. What's happened and where has power shifted? And it has shifted decisively away from Queensland in the election. Where is it shifted to after the 2022 election, which elects Anthony Albanese?
0: Yeah, it's a really good question. And I'll actually quote Scott Morrison because he did help me out. Because sometimes you do let the person on the receiving end of this result tell the story. Rather, your data tells you the story, but it's good to have an active voice. The Senate shifted back to Melbourne and Sydney. And he could not stop that part of it. But he thought he could still sneak another election, notwithstanding the centre moving to Melbourne and Sydney together. So this Melbourne and Sydney we described through the family tree is growing together and apart from the rest of the country, and it decides both the 22 election and the 25 election. And how does it do it? When you look at how all these shocks manifest themselves on the floor of the parliament in that result, you've got a lot of migrant electorates moving to Labor. Now, these migrant electorates had been lifetime Liberal seats. Like a Kooyong, well, like Higgins in Melbourne, where I grew up. Bennelong did go once to Labor when John Howard lost his seat in 2007. Now, both these electorates have very, very large Chinese communities.
1: Well, I was just going to say, because that was one of the biggest shocks on election night 22 for me, was that the seat of Higgins, it's been the seat of Harold Holt, the seat of Peter Costello. This is, inner Melbourne, this is Toorak.
0: Yeah, it's Toorak. It is Toorak.
1: Morven, yeah. Paran, yeah. These really rich suburbs.
0: South Yarra.
1: Elected a Labor Party member. The Labor Party got elected in Higgins. That's when I knew everything I thought about politics was all wrong in my head.
0: It changed, yeah. People do focus a lot on the teal wave, and it begins with Zali Steggall knocking off Tony Abbott. Remember, Tony Abbott, you know, is about to lose his job as Prime Minister when the lines cross between professional women and blue-collar men in the real economy. 2019, Zali Steggall shows you what that shock looks like on the floor of the parliament when an old Australian, a politician associated with old Australia, macho Australia, goes head-to-head with a professional female candidate.
1: And loses
0: big time. But then, of course, another another half a dozen teals join that wave in 2022. I think COVID accelerates this trend, but I think this trend is obviously, you know, as I describe, has been decades in the making, and then a really big acceleration after the crossover point. And I think it became politicised in lockdown. And for Scott Morrison, he's the wrong man in the wrong place in that election. But he admits it himself. He actually admits it himself. One of the tricky things for him, though, is, loses the Chinese vote in Melbourne and Chinese-Australian vote in Melbourne and Sydney, partly because of that third shock. He's in an arm wrestle with Beijing over the origins of COVID, and they're hitting $20 billion worth of our exports in retaliation. You know, that's almost a pre-Trump move, like Trump's tariffs, right? And it's interesting, the major powers, when they no longer observe the global order as they, you know, the international rules-based order, their first resort of power before they bomb you is to screw you economically, just because they're big enough. But Morrison lost another city, and this is quite an interesting part of the story. Again, kind of unexpected until you can figure out what it means. In Perth, in lockdown, the Western Australians did not want to let anybody else in. Hard border. Clive Palmer challenges in the High Court, and for a few weeks there, Scott Morrison says, Clive Palmer, you might be right. I would like to have open borders, you know, to be able to reopen the economy quickly. Mark McGowan rings Scott Morrison and says, mate, Clive Palmer, you know, is the plague here. I can't think of a politician least likely to align yourself with, mate. Stop it. And he did. Too late, though. And what Palmer ended up doing with Morrison in cahoots was broke the frontier state unity that sort of defined the latter period of the Howard era during the mining boom. WA, Perth in particular, became a Labor city again in 2022. And you wonder how Albanese snuck in with a primary vote of just under 33%. Landslide in Sydney, landslide in Melbourne, landslide in Adelaide, landslide in Perth. By the way, the Coalition still won more seats than Labor outside the capital cities in 2022, but it did not matter. They also won a majority in Queensland, but it did not matter at that point because, as I say, the power fundamentally had shifted back south and it followed the population and it followed the economy.
1: Do the parties, despite this radical change in the makeup of the parliament, fully understand what's happened here? Do they really understand it? I hear them when I hear, and this is true, this is kind of even true in the Labor Party, who are the beneficiaries of this change. So many of them still talk like we're living in the Howard era. Is this something you've witnessed?
0: So I got a text from an MP who described Question Time the other day to me with a breakout quote from early on in the book. I'm not going to tell you which side. I'm not going to tell you. You're not going to know. This is, they probably don't intend for me to mention this, but they then showed me via percentages, you know, Labor, a bit over half female on the floor, crossbench 67% female. This is a particular point, Coalition zero. There were no women on the floor of the House.
1: On that day?
0: On that day. And this MP sent this thing to me. Others have made the observation that the Liberal Party and its, and these are observations across party lines, by the way, that the Liberal Party have been doing postmortems now for, you know, their miracle in 19 and their defeats in 22 and 25, saying the same thing each time, that our vote share amongst women has been in trend decline since the late 1990s. So it's not like they weren't aware of it, but they haven't responded to it. But I think when you think about those two, the first two shocks together, it manifests itself in the eviction of the party of Menzies from the capital cities. So remember, the political centre is in the Menzies era is Melbourne and Victoria in the 50s and 60s, defined by the middle class, defined by a white middle class, dad working full-time with mum at home, working but not getting paid, raising a young family. Now, that world ended a long, long time ago. Now, the Liberal Party, the way it's configured now, and it doesn't have a quota, obviously, hasn't been able to adapt quickly enough to that big fundamental shift in the, you know, the turning from a male to a female-centred economy. Haven't been able to deal with that. Haven't been able to deal with the diversity of their own safe seats. And they sort of let that diversity happen, thinking, oh, well, we've got them on family values, they're socially conservative and small business values and the like. And suddenly, collectively, a lot of migrant Australia, middle-class migrant Australia, wakes up and thinks that the Liberal Party hates them.
1: And women too. You made the point, and am I right in quoting you here on this? I'm just off the top of my head, that if every male Labor MP abstained from a vote in the chamber
0: now in this
1: current composition, the Labor Party would still win on a division just on the presence of its female, the size of the population of its female MPs.
0: Yeah, so the 43, 44 odd Labor men stay in their offices. The 50 women go into the, you know, answer the division bell and sit in the parliament. The coalition can have all its men and women together. The crossbench could have everybody in there as well, and there's a couple of Hanson seats. Now, they could all go in there and Labor would still win the vote. You know, it might need a couple of teals, but it wouldn't really matter. The coalition is so far removed from what the country actually looks like in terms of the MPs they're left with. This is why it's hard to break out of this thinking. If your party room is the survivors of the last two landslide defeats are just guys in the regions, and now you've got an existential threat from Pauline Hanson in the regions, you're going to keep looking back to the past for the key to your future or the key to your survival in the present. Doesn't work that way, mate. I'm sorry.
1: You're not going to find the answers in the past.
0: No.
1: Everything's changed.
0: And changed quicker than you realise, certainly quicker than I realised. You sense it. You and I sense it because we try to be, you know, young men of the world. But it's changing a lot quicker, I think. And the drivers of these changes are unavoidable. The economic and also the population drivers are unavoidable.
1: George, as always, been fascinating speaking with you, and thank you so much.
0: It's been a pleasure, Richard. Thanks.
1: George Michalogiannis's book is called Three Shocks: Who We Are Becoming in the 21st Century. Today's conversation with George Michalogiannis was made on the lands of the Gadigal people. Producer was Alice Moldovan, and executive producer was Nicola Harrison. I'm Richard Feidler. Thanks for listening.

0: ABC News, good afternoon, I'm Anna Vito. The Sydney Swans AFL Club is suspending five of its players for the rest of the 2026 season, while police are separately investigating an alleged sexual assault at a Melbourne hotel early on Monday morning. Nandini Deer reports.
1: Last night, the Sydney Swans board met to discuss sanctions and penalties against players that don't meet expected standards of behaviour. After the meeting, the club issued a statement saying it condemns all forms of abuse and disrespectful behaviour towards women. The club has announced players Riley Bice, Nick Blakey, Isaac Heaney, James Jordan and Chad Warner won't be playing for the rest of the AFL season, a decision the club made independently of the police investigation. It's not suggested any of the players are being accused of sexual assault. The Sydney Swans chairman and chief executive are due to speak at the club's headquarters in Sydney shortly.
0: A man who used a homemade shotgun to shoot a drug dealer in the face at a home in North Canberra has been sentenced to 2 years and 9 months in prison. Jade Toomey reports.
2: Bradley John Wilson has been on remand since March last year when his then-girlfriend lured the drug dealer into her Lynham home. The ACT Supreme Court heard Wilson was on drugs and wanted to exact retribution on the man for being intimate with his girlfriend. Wilson shot him at close range and injured the man's face and shoulder. He pleaded guilty to two offences, with a third firearm charge also considered by the court. Because the offending happened while Wilson was subject to two other good behaviour orders related to separate incidents, another 6 months in prison was added to his sentence.
0: Planned military drills between the US and South Korea are reportedly going to be cut in half after Donald Trump dubbed them hostile and inappropriate. Here's North Asia correspondent Natalie Whiting.
3: South Korean media is reporting that 11-day military drills with the United States are going to end 6 days early. US troops will reportedly pull out after the planned defensive Phase 1 exercises, with Phase 2, counterattack, to be scrapped. It comes after US President Donald Trump called for the annual exercises to be substantially reduced, referencing his very good relationship with North Korean leader Kim Jong-un and criticising South Korea for not assisting with the war in Iran. The president is reportedly seeking a meeting with Mr. Kim this year. Natalie Whiting, ABC News.
0: US prosecutors insist the next generation deserve to be safe as they accuse Meta of deliberately designing features to addict children to Facebook and Instagram. A bipartisan group of nearly 30 US states is suing the social media giant in a landmark trial in California, which could reshape some of the world's most popular apps. They argue the tech company's practices are fueling anxiety, depression, and even suicide in young social media users. Meta denies those accusations. California Attorney General Rob Bonta says he's proud to co-lead the fight.
4: This is about our children, the next generation, our kids. They deserve to be safe. And Meta has acted unlawfully here. We are here to hold them accountable.
0: Experts are cautioning against complacency ahead of the warmer months as the fire risk builds across a number of regions around Australia. Climate reporter Romy Stevens.
5: The Australian and New Zealand Council for Fire and Emergency Services has released its spring outlook, which shows an increased risk of fire in areas across all jurisdictions apart from the ACT. The widespread warning is due to dry conditions across the country's east and increased fuel loads through parts of central and northern Australia. El Nino, which often leads to hotter and drier conditions, particularly across southern and eastern states, will also contribute to more extreme fire conditions in some areas. But its exact impacts are hard to predict, with a range of climate drivers as well as natural variability also influencing Australia's weather.
0: Finance and the All Ordinaries is trading a third of 1% lower this lunchtime, the dollar weaker, buying 70.8 US cents. Sport and in women's basketball, American point guard Megan McConnell says she's excited about the prospect of playing for the Canberra Capitals. The 24-year-old made her WNBL debut for Bendigo last season and has been training with WNBA side, the Indiana Pacers in the US. The Capitals say McConnell has secured the 10th and final spot on their roster for the upcoming season, which begins on October 17th. McConnell says she can't wait to return to Australia.
6: When I played in Canberra, like, I loved the atmosphere. I loved the city. I'm really excited. I'm really looking forward to playing in front of those fans as well.
0: Canberra's weather: a partly cloudy day, northwesterly winds and a forecast top of 18 degrees today. Tomorrow, showers increasing and a top of 17. Right now, it's 16 degrees around Canberra. ABC News.
7: Good afternoon. Nice to be with you. This is The World Today. I'm Andy Park, coming to you from Gadigal Land in Sydney. This Wednesday, the Sydney Swans ban 5 players for the rest of the season. Stay tuned to hear the club address the media. And the trial, which could shape the social media generation. Meta on the stand for addicting kids for profit.
8: This wasn't an accident. My son did not take his life. My son was killed. It's a design choice, a company that builds its platforms to maximize a child's engagement, click after click, at the cost of the child's safety. They knew what they were doing.
7: First, though, triple mushroom murderer Erin Patterson is back in court today seeking to have her conviction overturned. Patterson was convicted in July last year and sentenced to life in jail with a non-parole period of 33 years. However, Crown prosecutors will also seek to have her sentence increased and the prospect of parole removed. Reporter Jared Whittaker joins me now. Jared, today's appeal is in the Melbourne Supreme Court. Of course, keen watchers of this trial will remember that the first initial criminal trial was held in Morwell, Victoria. Just remind me of this case, which captured global attention.
9: Yes, Andy, this is the case of Erin Patterson, who was found guilty after a 10-week trial in regional Victoria last year of murdering her two in-laws and another relative and attempting to kill another when she served them a beef Wellington lunch that contained poisonous death cap mushrooms. It was a case which really did capture quite a lot of attention at the time. There was international media there, and I think that there was something about the use of mushrooms and also the close family connections in a small and in this case quite religious community that really captured global attention. Now, when Erin Patterson was sentenced in the Supreme Court late last year, there were quite a number of court watchers that had queued up for, up to an hour before the court opened. We're seeing a little less interest today. There were certainly members of the public who turned up and had queued up, but there was nothing like the lines that we saw as people sort of dribbled in drips and drabs this morning.
7: So on what grounds is Patterson appealing her conviction?
9: So Erin Patterson is appealing her conviction on 7 grounds, and a lot of those relate to the admission or non-admission of particular types of evidence. There was evidence of mobile phone towers which placed Erin Patterson's phone in the regions where these death cap mushrooms were sighted in regional Victoria on certain dates. They're seeking to have that evidence, saying that evidence was inappropriate and prejudiced her ability to get a fair trial. We've also been discussing this morning some issues that emerged in the way that the jury was sequestered at the end of the trial. It emerged shortly after they reached their verdict that members of the jury were sequestered in the same hotel where members of the prosecution and the police informed the case were staying. The court today has heard that there's no evidence of any contact between the jurors and also the prosecution team. But Erin Patterson's lawyers that this is a case of justice not merely being done, but also needing to be seen to be done. They're saying this is fundamentally undermines the verdict, and on that basis alone, a retrial should be granted.
7: What about the prosecution? What are they arguing today?
9: Yes, so this is, I suppose, an appeal in two parts. We've got the defence appealing the conviction, but the prosecutors are also appealing the sentence that was handed down to Erin Patterson. She was sentenced to life in prison with the possibility of parole after serving 33 years in jail, which would mean she'd be eligible for release when she's 81. Prosecutors say that was inadequate and inappropriate given the nature of her crime. And the sentencing judge said that he decided to affix a non-parole period given the harshness of Erin Patterson's incarceration at the Dame Phyllis Frost Centre in Melbourne, where Erin Patterson is essentially kept in isolation for her own protection because of her high profile. It's deemed that she's at risk of being attacked by other prisoners. Prosecutors say that the trial judge shouldn't have ruled that she would be kept in isolation for an extended period, and that the fixing of a non-parole period was inappropriate and that they'd like that removed.
7: In Melbourne, Jared Whittaker reporting there. Well, after some of the worst fires on record marred the European summer, experts are cautioning it could happen here in Australia this bushfire season. The bushfire outlook for spring shows fire risk creeping up in most states and territories over the coming few months. National climate reporter Romy Stevens joins me for more. Romy, which areas of the country need to be most on alert?
5: Well, Andy, pretty much areas within every jurisdiction across the country, apart from the ACT, are facing elevated fire risk this spring. That's the warning that's come from the Australian and New Zealand Council for Fire and Emergency Services' latest outlook. This group provides these outlooks ahead of every season, and it really paints a picture of the fire potential over coming months across the country. Honing in on some of the regions, almost all of the Northern Territory faces an increased risk because of high fuel loads. Now, that's despite forecasts suggesting much of that region will likely get above average rainfall in spring, but there's been quite a bit of rain across the Northern Territory already, and that's really led to a lot of growth, and there is concern that that is going to heighten the fire risk there. It's a similar story for parts of Western Australia as well as Northwest South Australia. Looking towards the country's eastern states, parts of North and Southeastern New South Wales are facing a heightened risk, as well as a section of Southeast Queensland. And the same goes for large parts of southern Victoria and eastern Tasmania, including Flinders Island. Now, authorities are saying that this widespread impact this year is being driven by dry conditions across the east and increased fuel loads through parts of central and northern Australia. There are also real concerns about extensive or prolific vegetation growth across some of the eastern states, with several wet seasons since the Black Summer fires. So severe heat waves really have the potential to dry out this vegetation, making it ripe for ignition. And all of this coming off the back of a devastating summer in the Northern Hemisphere with extreme wildfires across Europe, Canada and the US. We heard from New South Wales Rural Fire Service Commissioner Trent Curtin earlier, and he had this warning.
10: Those fires should demonstrate to people the risks that potentially could occur here in Australia leading into the summer season. Now's the time not to be complacent. We know that over recent years we've seen elevated rains and people have not paid as much attention to bushfire preparedness as we would have liked. Moving into this season, we want to make sure that everyone takes time to clean up around their home, to prepare a bushfire survival plan, to sit down with the family and talk about what might happen if a fire does occur in your area.
7: That's New South Wales Rural Fire Service Commissioner Trent Curtin there. Of course, Romy, the Weather Bureau declared an El Nino in June of this year. Will that make this fire season worse?
5: Yeah, so fears have been growing around what our season could look like since that El Nino was declared a couple of months ago. It typically brings hotter and drier conditions to much of Australia, particularly eastern states. And models have been indicating that this one could become the strongest El Nino on record. But when we talk about that and what many listeners might have been hearing referred to as this super El Nino, it's really important that that's referring to the signal and the amount of warming that's happening.

0: in the Pacific Ocean. So it does load the dice for worse fire conditions, but it doesn't necessarily mean we're going to see really severe impacts. In fact, some of our worst droughts and fires have been during weak El Nino years.
1: Romy Stevens reporting there. I'm Andy Park. 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Just search for The World Today. Well, as the Victoria Police Sexual Crimes Squad continues its investigation into an alleged assault at a Melbourne hotel at the weekend, the Sydney Swans have banned five players for the rest of the 2026 season. Isaac Heaney, Chad Warner, Nick Blakey, James Jordan and Riley Bice won't be considered for selection again this year, a step the club says has the support of the AFL and comes on the eve of the finals. For more on this developing story, Nick Grimm joins me now. Nick, the Swans are speaking to the media at this very moment with details of the action they've taken against these players. What can you tell me?
2: Yeah, Andy, Sydney Swans chairman Andrew Pridham and the club's CEO Matthew Pavlich fronting the media to stress the actions being taken by the club today are independent of that ongoing investigation by Victoria Police. Now, it follows an emergency meeting at the Swans headquarters last night when the sanctions against the players were decided by the club's board. Yesterday, the players were interviewed by club officials as part of their determinations about how it should respond to this matter. The club has said it believes the players concerned are in serious breach of expected club behaviour and standards, and as a consequence, it was appropriate for it to take firm action. It's sought to be very clear that the sanctions imposed will relate solely to those breaches of behaviour and standards, and that the club condemns all forms of abuse and disrespectful behaviour towards women. Let's hear more now from the Sydney Swans chairman, Andrew Pridham.
3: Our thoughts go out to everybody who's been impacted by these events, and we know it's impacted many, many people, ranging from the partners of our staff, our players, our women's program, our men's program. There's deep disappointment within the club at what has occurred, and we know that many people are hurting, and we are providing support to our players, to their partners, to as many people we can.
1: That's the Sydney Swans chairman, Andrew Pridham, addressing the media a short time ago. And Nick, where does this action from the Swans fit with calls for the AFL to follow the lead of other codes which have implemented these no-fault stand-down policies for players who are charged with serious criminal offences?
2: Yeah, the AFL approach stands in contrast to the NRL, for example, which has a policy that sees players automatically suspended from playing when facing those kind of serious matters. The action by the Swans today renders that discussion somewhat moot, at least where this particular case is concerned, but the AFL will no doubt remain under pressure to demonstrate what steps it's taking to avoid further criticism and public concern in the future. Now, the New South Wales Premier, Chris Minns, is one of those who has spoken out today, pointing out that no-fault stand-downs do send the message that allegations like these are taken seriously. He's also offered this advice to the Swans.
4: Organisations can't be seen to be getting on as if it's business as usual when the gravity of the charges are so serious. Now, that's not for reputational reasons. It's not just so that you can keep your reputation as a family-friendly club or the high esteem in which you're held in the community. It's so that if there are potential victims, they feel like they're being listened to and the consequences of the alleged actions being taken seriously.
1: That's New South Wales Premier Chris Minns there. Of course, Nick, this will certainly fuel the debate that's been triggered by the events in Melbourne on the weekend. What's being said?
2: Yeah, that's for sure, Andy. There's been criticism that too much of the discussion has focused on the potential consequences for the AFL and the competition itself, rather than centering the discussion on the alleged victim. And that's echoed similar concerns that have been raised during past controversies. Now, for more on that, I've been speaking to Dr. Shauna Marks from Flinders University. She's a researcher into violence against women and has a focus on the sporting codes. Much of her research has focused on the AFL itself, and she believes there's a much wider problem at play here.
5: That tells me, and I think it tells a lot of people in the community, that there's a feeling that this sort of behaviour is more normal and more acceptable. So I think it actually goes much bigger than the AFL.
2: So what do you think the broader message that needs to be learnt here is?
5: I know a lot of men will look at this and they'll think,

0: that there's a lot of rhetoric right now suggesting that men are inevitably going to do this and they might feel really offended by that. And I want to say to those men that you should be offended. That's the right response. And I'd really like to see from the AFL and from others who are in a position of real influence to think about that and go, actually, I don't believe that men are incapable of handling themselves, that sexual violence is somehow an inevitable thing that will happen when men get together. And I don't want to send that message. And there should be more voices coming forward to say, actually, that's not the way the world works. It's not the world that I want to live in, and it's not the world that I'm prepared to live in.
1: That's Dr. Shauna Marks from Flinders University. Before her, our reporter Nick Grimm. And if you're in an abusive situation or know someone who is, you can call 1-800-RESPECT. That's 1-800-737-732. And of course, if it's an emergency, you can call 000. Well, the cost of rent is spiking in towns and cities across the country, with economists warning changes to negative gearing and capital gains tax could be pushing up those prices. Some in the real estate industry are blaming the policy shift on a dip in property investment that pushes up prices in the cities where competition for rental income or a rental home is its highest. As the housing crisis deepens, the union movement is pushing for more reforms, as Stephanie Smale reports.
2: Ricky Smith lives in a rental with his family at Vermont in Melbourne's east.
3: Very stressed about the whole situation, just I don't know what to do.
2: He's just been given notice of a second rent increase in 12 months, despite ongoing issues with the house they live in.
3: We had a lot of problems with this house with damp and mould and all that. There's no insulation in this property and the ducted heating really should be replaced for it to work more efficiently, but the landlord just, yeah, they don't want to spend the money on it.
2: Ricky Smith got Consumer Affairs Victoria involved last year when his landlord tried to put up the rent by $60 and he won a small reduction, but he's been looking for a new home for months with no luck.
3: Yeah, we've been looking for the last 11 months, probably inspected close to 150 properties and put in probably 120 or so applications and just keep getting knocked back every time. And my wife's not working. She's a full-time carer for our daughter. Yeah, I work full-time and that, but we don't qualify to get a mortgage because not enough income, you know.
2: On the streets of Sydney, renters are feeling the crunch too.
4: We used to rent for $680 and now it's up to $760. So it's increased like that much in just like 6 months. They've just put it up and given us no choice.
5: I'm lucky that my price hasn't gone up too high, but other people it's like 50, 50, 50, 50 every year. I've been lucky. I've lived in my house for 4 years, only gone up $15. So that's pretty good.
2: Some economists are blaming the federal government's changes to negative gearing and capital gains tax for exacerbating an existing problem. Ray White, chief economist Nerida Conisbee, says the policy shift is contributing to a dip in property investment, particularly in Sydney.
6: We now have a situation where the number of rental properties is at its lowest level since 2017. Sydney's population has grown by 500,000 people since 2017, and as a result, rents are starting to rise again.
2: But it's not just there.
6: So if you have a look at a city like Darwin, for example, rents have almost doubled over the past 5 years. We've also got places like Perth where we don't have enough housing, and that's also flowed through to rent. So we can clearly see there's quite a lot going on. So that's our major concern with the budget, that it does pull back property investment. There is an argument that renters will become property owners. The issue, though, is that it ignores the fact that we have a continual flow of new renters entering the markets.
2: Rent rises aren't new. They've been climbing for years, with housing shortages compounding the issue. The union movement argues the impact of the capital gains and negative gearing tweaks aren't clear yet, saying moves to grandfather some of the changes will protect a lot of property investors. The Australian Council of Trade Unions President Michelle O'Neill says rent gouging by landlords is still a big part of the problem. She's calling on the federal government to go even further to fight the housing crisis by building more public housing.
7: We used to build 1 in 10 new houses as public housing. Now it's 1 in 50.
2: Michelle O'Neill argues the public-private partnerships being used to deliver homes aren't working.
7: There's too many ways of getting out of what's called affordable housing. Often subsidies are given, it's meant to be affordable, and then over time it's not.
2: Unions also want more rights for renters, including 2-year leases.
1: Stephanie Smale there. A Thai teenager allegedly murdered by an Australian man was suffocated to death, according to a newly released autopsy report. 45-year-old Simon Carman has been in custody since late June when he was arrested, allegedly trying to board a flight to Australia. In an exclusive interview with the ABC, local police have said they expect to conclude their investigation this week. Correspondent Natalie Whiting has more.
8: The police station in the Thai city of Pattaya overlooks the city's famous beach and boulevard, the centre of its nightlife. It was there that police allege 45-year-old Australian Simon Carman picked up 17-year-old Tanjanok Don Hom La in the early hours of a June morning. The body of the teenager, who was affectionately known as Cake, was found 2 days later, naked and discarded in a suitcase. Police Colonel Arne Saratonu, the superintendent of Pattaya City Police Station, says the post-mortem has now been completed. The autopsy report said that Cake had a brain injury and she suffocated. She had no other injuries. Thai police have charged Simon Carman with four offences, including moving a body, taking a minor for sexual purposes, and murder. Police Colonel Arne says they expect to conclude their investigation this week and submit the files to the prosecutor. We also collected Simon Carman's DNA and matched it to the DNA on Cake's body, he says. Mr. Carman reportedly told police he was acting in self-defence, and in a video recorded in June while he was in custody, he told Ms. Tanjanok's family he felt bad for what had happened.
9: I know you'll be very sad, upset, same to me. It shouldn't happen.
8: Mr. Carman is currently being held in Pattaya Remand Prison. He is the only Australian and has only been visited by embassy staff. Cake's father, Tong Chai Don Hom La, says he's relieved to hear the investigation is progressing. I'm deeply heartbroken, he says. I never thought it would come to murder for my child, who was so young and small. He says the family wants to see the legal system properly run its course. I don't ask for much, he says. I just hope my child gets the justice she deserves.
1: That report by Natalie Whiting and Karishma Vyas. One of the largest tech companies in the world is facing a reckoning over how social media is designed. Meta is before a landmark trial brought by 29 US states over the dangers of its platforms, Facebook and Instagram, and how they can pose a threat to children, with lawyers arguing they're built to be addictive. It comes as Australia looks to strengthen its own laws around social media for under 16s, and a warning, this story mentions suicide. Here's Bridget Fitzgerald.
10: These parents are grieving children gone far too soon, and they say social media is to blame.
11: I'm here today because my daughter should still be alive.
10: Laurie Schott's daughter, Annalie, was just a teenager when she died by suicide in 2020. After her death, her mother discovered that her social media algorithm was filled with videos about self-harm.
11: She loved her family, her God, her horses, and every four-legged creature she could haul into our farm. But behind my daughter, we knew and loved, she was fighting a battle we could not see. A battle within the world of social media.
10: Laurie Schott is among a group of parents in California this week to mark the beginning of a pivotal trial against Meta, the parent company of Facebook and Instagram. Four states, California, Colorado, Kentucky and New Jersey, are suing Meta, seeking billions of dollars in damages, arguing the company deliberately designs its apps to be addictive and routinely collects data on young children in violation of federal law. 29 states in total are taking legal action against the tech giant, with another 25 to go on trial later this year. Meta argues it has safeguards in place to protect children. Users must be 13 and older to sign up to its platforms, and it offers parental controls for 13 to 17-year-olds, such as parent-managed and supervision-enabled accounts. Sonia Sharp is a legal affairs reporter at the LA Times and has been covering the proceedings.
12: What the states want to do is they want to bring in as much as possible of these internal documents that they say show what Meta knew, what it it was doing, a lot of data about exactly how many young kids are on these platforms, right? Which is something we're growing to know more about. And then Meta,

0: for its part, is going to want to bring in a lot of safety people to talk about many of the changes that they've already made to try to make these products safer for kids.
1: Here in Australia, there's legislation currently before Parliament that aims to strengthen the powers of the eSafety Commissioner to enforce Australia's social media ban for under 16s. Dr. Rob Nichols, a policy and regulatory specialist at the University of Sydney, says the US trial reveals where the company may have failed in its duty of care.
2: And in particular, in the evidence that's presented in the US, particularly the discovery process, we find that actually Instagram was designed to be addictive, or at least the infinite scroll was put into place as a mechanism to keep users hooked to their phone and hooked to the Instagram app for as long as possible.
1: Meta's lawyers argue there's no dispute that some social media users face struggles, but that there's no clear link between adolescents' social media use and a lack of well-being.
3: Bridget Fitzgerald there, and if you or someone you know needs help, you can call Lifeline on 13 11 14 or the Kids Helpline on 1800 55 1800. And that's all from the World Today team this Wednesday. Barbara Miller and the PM team will be along this evening, and I'll be back at the same time tomorrow with more stories from across Australia and around the world. I'm Andy Park. Thanks for your company. Have a great day.

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1: On Breakfast tomorrow, we'll meet the new ANU Chancellor and catch up with our Queanbeyan and surrounding districts correspondent. 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
4: Hello and good afternoon to you. Thank you so much for being here on Afternoons. And a special hello to Vivian of Wayo, who's written in saying, good afternoon, Alice. Such a lovely day. I've just been walking along the river in Goulburn and saw a small blue-tongued lizard, sending through some beautiful photos as well. And presumably, Vivian, clocking those kilometres at the end of those walks. Thank you for riding in across the morning as well to take part in this. I feel like we're gaining momentum. We're gaining momentum. I've been following the Swans bosses have fronted the media just now. So we learned this morning 5 Sydney Swans players were banned from playing for the club for the rest of the season. We'll have more on this coming up next. And you'll also soon hear from Tom the Butcher. Now, Tom was up at around 5 a.m. this morning getting ready to go to work when he smelled something burning.
5: Right now, I'm feeling like maybe 26 years of getting up at this time of the morning has paid off for someone.
4: You'll hear all about Tom's morning next. Let's kick off with Huey Lewis in the news on Triple Six. 16 degrees, a balmy top of 18 in the capital today. Enjoy it.

0: Huey Lewis and the news is This Is It on 666 ABC Canberra. This is Afternoons. And as you've been hearing, five Sydney Swans AFL players have been banned from playing for the club for the rest of the season. The club's announced Riley Bice, Nick Blakey, Isaac Heaney, James Jordan and Chad Warner will not be considered for selection for the rest of the 2026 season. The ban comes after at least four players were linked to an ongoing Victoria Police investigation into an alleged sexual assault, which involved the Melbourne Hotel where the Swans were staying after their win over Essendon on Sunday night. Now, the Swans chairman, Andrew Pridham, and the CEO, Matthew Pavlich, have addressed the media at headquarters in Moore Park. Here's Andrew.
1: I want to offer an apology, a sincere apology to the community, to our many, many fans. Our corporate partners have been amazingly supportive of us, understanding that we are attempting to deal with this matter as quickly as we can, as honestly as we can, given the constraints of the police inquiry, and to very much be transparent in our dealings with the media. Our thoughts go out to everybody who's been impacted by these events, and we know it's impacted many, many people.
0: The Swans chairman there. Well, Julia Andre from ABC News was at headquarters. Julia, thanks for your time. Thanks for being here.
2: No, that's all right.
0: We heard Andrew there make many apologies. And to be clear, it's not suggested we know any of the players are being accused of sexual assault. But were any apologies offered to the alleged victim, Julia?
2: No, they said basically both the CEO and the chair shied away from commenting on that perspective. They really want to keep what they're doing today with the sanctions just separate from this police investigation. I guess the biggest thing that I took away from that press conference was that the club was deeply apologetic for what has happened, but when I pushed both the chair and the CEO about whether they think they have a cultural issue, particularly when it comes to a cultural issue with women, they didn't think so. They said it was just the five players that have been linked to this incident and that they would assess what changes need to be made in the future.
0: What do these sanctions say about how seriously the club is taking this?
2: It is extremely serious at the moment. The Swans are second on the ladder this weekend. They were set to win their game very easily. Now these five players, five

0: And at times the board and the chair and the CEO, I think at the end I would say they were getting quite disgruntled. Their minder cut us off short from asking questions. I'd say the press conference went for about 20 minutes, but there was certainly a lot of questions that were left unanswered.
1: Yes, one of them about drug testing and if that happened to the players. Was that answered at all?
0: No, it was kind of talked around, to be honest. They spoke, both the chair and the CEO said that that might just be left up to the police. But it was asked, it was actually asked a couple of times in the press conference, and the pair of them both spoke around that. There was no mention. They did indicate that the players had been drinking, had been out late, had brought women back to the Pullman Hotel in Melbourne, but there was no indication of whether they had tested the players for drugs.
1: We know, Julia, the CEO, Matthew Pavlich, faced a bit of criticism for using the phrasing that the players found themselves in a situation. Did he address that at all today?
0: Yeah, he actually did get asked about that. He didn't quite apologise, I would say, but he did say that the club was trying to come out on the front foot and that he was extremely disappointed in the incident.
1: Julia, you mentioned that the club is going to look at protocols and the like. What is next? Might any rules, like player rules, change following this incident? Do we know that yet?
0: They wouldn't give that up at all. I actually asked them right at the end of the press conference, you know, what I said to the pair of them, what are you going to do? What is the club going to do to ensure that your male players respect women? The chair of the board said that he believes the club's players do respect women. He said these are just five players within the team and that those five players apparently deeply regret their decisions.
1: Julie, really appreciate the update. Thank you so much.
0: Thank you.
1: Julie Andre there, ABC News reporter who was at the Swans headquarters today as both the chairman and the CEO fronted the media. Your response to these sanctions on 0467 922 666. This is the afternoon's program.
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1: And just some housekeeping on the roads, all clear at the moment, but police are warning you to traffic disruptions occurring today due to the guest of a government visit. So you might have some traffic disruptions until 9 o'clock this evening around the city and the Parliamentary Triangle and the roads to and from the Parliamentary Triangle and the airport. So there is a guest of government visiting, so there might be some traffic interruptions around that, particularly travelling between the airport. If you are heading to the airport today, leave a lot of time to make your flights, factoring in some of those potential delays. There's also an outage in the suburb of Amaru. This is what we're hearing from Icon Water. It might cause a bit of disruption for residents there until 5 o'clock today. Anything else that you see and hear, of course, 0467 922 666. You might have caught in the news there was a fire in Dunlop today, that firefighters contained a blaze at a home there and no injuries were reported. But what you might not have heard about is the neighbour who raised the alarm and ensured that occupants got out of that house alive and unscathed. Tom Freeman was up very early this morning and about to head off to his job as a butcher in Kippax. And he told me that his day started much the same as any other day.
5: What I've done this morning is nothing different than what I do every other morning. Canberra mornings are pretty harsh, so I've had a shower, I've got my work clothes on, I've got my lunch set, I've got everything going on, and I usually go out to the car and defrost the windows, you know, because sometimes it's minus six, sometimes it's minus one.
1: Yep.
5: Either one, the cars are always looking a bit, how are you going? I didn't smell anything at that point.

0: Now I go back in to take the jug of hot water back, well, the empty jug back into the house, and I kiss my wife, who had no idea that I did because she's always asleep. She gets up about half an hour after me, and got my backpack, got everything sorted, came back out to the front yard, and I could just smell something that wasn't quite right that I didn't smell 3.5 minutes before that.
1: What was it?
0: It was just a plume of black smoke, and I know that it was just a different smell, and I sort of, in some ways, passed it off just momentarily, that it could have been someone's fire pit, someone's fire, you know, just smouldering out. Just,
1: yeah.
0: But I just knew that the smell was different to a wood fire or a fire pit or like a, you know, I've got some Islamic people that live around my area, and they have traditional barbecue pits,
1: mm-hmm.
0: and it didn't smell like anything like that.
1: Mm-hmm.
0: It smelled really rancidly black burning smoke. So I thought, no, you know what? I'm just going to go and do a loop around the street just to make sure everyone's okay, because it just didn't ring right with me.
1: Yeah, yeah.
0: I could have just jumped in the car and went, you know what? It is probably someone's fire pit. I'll just go to work. But no,
1: didn't.
0: I went around the block and I seen a plume of black smoke bellowing out of the garage.
1: Oh, goodness.
0: So I pulled my car up to the adjacent neighbour's house and I ran over to the garage. What I'm going to say is, on inspection, it was bellowing. So it was smouldering badly.
1: Yeah.
0: So I almost ripped their door off the hinges. I bashed it that hard that I probably woke half a Dunlop up, and I'm glad I did.
1: Yeah.
0: Because the next step was to break their front window and get in the house myself and alert the occupants, because I knew that this was not right, that this was not just anything to just sort of fob off, if you know what
1: mm-hmm,
0: I mean. So
1: mm-hmm.
0: The residents woke up. They obviously woke up in a bit of all sorts. They swore at me only in, like, what the f- is going on, blah, blah, blah, blah, blah. And I said, you need to get out of your house. Your garage is on fire. And I've got a video footage, but I don't really want to put that out there. But
1: yeah.
0: their front door was almost red hot by the time we got to there. It was in all sorts, yeah.
1: And did they follow your instruction? You were saying you were hammering on their door saying, get out of your house, and what happened?
0: They got out. Well, at that time of the morning, you know, 10 to 6 in the morning, it's a little bit, you know, with things that are currently going on with people getting, you know, people in their house that they don't wish to be there, if you know what I mean.
1: Yeah, no one wakes up expecting that.
0: It's probably a scary thought to be getting up to someone bashing on your door like LAPD. But once they realised what was going on, they went with my sort of instructions, if you know what I mean.
1: Yeah, yeah. So was it a whole family, Tom?
0: They came out. We made sure that all the occupants were out. I had everyone accounted for. I alerted the neighbours on both sides of the house to get out of their house just in case the fire jumped. Because it's sort of a tight knit sort of setup.
1: Yep.
0: So there's not a lot of distance between the adjacent houses.
1: Right. So you have gotten this young girl who's grabbed her cat, and presumably a parent or carers there as well. How many people came out of that house?
0: Both of her parents. Yep.
1: Okay. And then the neighbouring houses as well.
0: The neighbouring houses, I evacuated them.
1: Oh gosh.
0: They got out and they left the scene until the fireys had everything under control, as far as I know.
1: Wow. Tom, what did they say to you?
0: To look into someone's eyes while they watch their house go up in flames is something I never want to do again, because I have done it with the bushfires in early 2000s, and I was only 15 then. Actually, I was 14.
1: Yeah.
0: So I've seen that look on people's faces, but people sort of had more warning about that. These people, they were dead to the world. They were asleep.
1: Mm.
0: They did.

0: not know what was going on in their garage.
1: Mm-hmm.
0: And after I rang the fire brigade, because it was only one house down and one house across from my own house.
1: Yeah, so you made the 000 call.
0: I made the 000. Yep. I just went to wake my wife up to say, you better get up. Something's going on, like, catastrophically. Catastrophically, if that's a word.
1: Yeah, yeah. Yep, yep.
0: Just be aware that something's going on. And, yeah, so that's how I sort of started my morning.
1: Some people would have gone, I've had a day already and it's barely 6 a.m. I'm calling it, but you still went into work.
0: Yeah. Yeah, I was on the way, so I just had to make sure that, you know, all my community was safe. And once that was done, once the fireys were on the scene, that's not my job anymore. They take the reins from there. They're the professionals.
1: I just
0: made sure that everyone was out of the house.
1: How are you feeling now, though? There must have been so much adrenaline pumping through you.
0: I'm still taken by it, but I don't want to underplay what I've done. But I just really need to know that the neighbours are safe, everyone's safe. It's their loss, not mine.
1: Yeah.
0: So I need to sort of put that out there that this is more or less about them. Yeah. I've had the mother of the son, who is the father of the young girl, contact me, and she said, unfortunately, the cat has gone.
1: Oh.
0: We don't know whether the cat's gone back into the house because she got her cat out.
1: Mm-hmm.
0: I don't think, from what I saw, it was physically impossible for the cat to run back into the house.
1: Yeah, yeah.
0: So hopefully the cat's in the tree or in my backyard or in someone's backyard, probably, you know, a little bit disturbed by what went on, but hopefully her cat's alive because she may or may not have just lost everything she owns.
1: Yeah.
0: So I'm very concerned for the family.
1: There's definitely been loss involved here, Tom, but in terms of the lives of your neighbours, they were okay because you decided not to ignore your instincts and to follow them through and to care.
0: Something was not right.
1: Yeah.
0: It was not right. It did not smell right. It did not look right. Nothing. So I never go around the back of my street. It's a loop street, so it's like a paperclip style street. So I went and just made sure that everything was all right, and I just picked up on something that just happened to have saved lives.
1: Well, Tom, I don't know what you've got planned for the rest of the day. I know you're there at work, but I hope that you do take it easy, kick back and relax this afternoon, and I know that there's going to be people thanking their lucky stars for Tom the Butcher today.
0: Thank you very much. Thank you, Alice. So just in ending this, my heart goes out to that family.
1: Yeah.
0: Because I've seen that look before, and I've seen it in their eyes where they just lose everything. Yeah. And I hope they haven't lost everything. I hope that little girl gets her cat back, because if anything else, she's got her pet, because I don't think she's going to have much more.
1: Oh, Tom, I can hear how much you care.
0: 9 or 10, maybe.
1: Yeah, I can hear how much you care. And also, I know you've got adrenaline, but this is also a really traumatic thing to witness. So I just hope you're surrounded by people that love you and care for you as well, and take care of yourself too, okay?
0: I'm in the best company.
1: And they are too. Thanks, Tom. Yep.
0: All right. Thank you for the call, Alice.
1: That was Tom Freeman, Tom the Butcher, who raised the alarm in Dunlop early this morning and got his neighbours out of their house when he noticed the garage was on fire. He banged down the door of the houses nearby as well, just to alert everyone, and called 000, Mrs. 666, ABC Canberra, on the text line 0467 922 666. Nat, you say, good job, Tom. Gut instinct is usually right. Hopefully we all have someone like you in our street, says Nat. And you say, this is so wonderful and so Australian. 0467 922 666 is the text line. And shout outs to Tom, who's still at work as we speak.
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1: Erin of Canberra, you say, if I've learned anything from Chicago Fire, cats always survive. They find a way out and wouldn't have gone back in. The cat will be back. Great work, Tom, says Erin of Canberra. On the Swan sanctions, Robin of Hawker, you say, I'm less concerned about the football club and more concerned at the poor woman assaulted allegedly, says Robin. AFL gambling, drinking, abuse, what an image, says another listener. And on Collective Kilometres, thank you very much for this message. Hi team, I'm late to the party but signed up for Collective Kilometres. Do we use the link every time you want to add our contribution? I wish I knew sooner as I walk, run, cycle or row every day, if not most days. What a great incentive for getting to move. You are not late to the party at all. Let me tell you, we only launched this on Monday. So if you would like to log your kilometres for the week, you are more than welcome to do that. You can do it as you clock each kilometre or you can do it weekly. Whatever is easiest for you, we will make sure we collect them all in the efforts to get to a million. 1 million. We'll meet some walkers next that might be getting on board. And hear from some writers from the community here in Canberra. We know that the ACT government was spruiking a funding boost for the arts, but it seems in the realm of writing, it's gone the opposite way. Paul McCartney now. This is Silly Love Songs on 666.

0: Paul McCartney, Silly Love Songs on 666 ABC Canberra. Hello to Nick in Gordon. We've got a lot of love flowing for Tom the Butcher, who made sure his neighbours got out of the house whose garage was on fire, resulting in no one being injured. Nick of Gordon, you say, "I'm not normally around Belconnen, but I must go and buy some meat from this butcher. What a brave man," with some clapping emojis. And hello to you, Ali, who's loving the music. What a take down memory lane. Wings. Thank you, Ali. Coming up after the 1 o'clock news, some pledges ahead for our collective kilometres. All you have to do is text 0467922666, collective kilometres. You'll get a link and it will show you how to log the Ks that you clock. And maybe we'll get to a million.
1: If it's happening in your city, you'll hear it on 666 ABC Radio Canberra. 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

0: Good afternoon. Jennifer Sexton with ABC News. The chairman of the Sydney Swans has apologised after the club found five players involved in an incident breached the club's expected standards. The Swans board met last night and decided on a sanction that involved the banning of Riley Bice, Nick Blakey, Isaac Heaney, James Jordan and Chad Warner for the rest of the 2026 season. The board says the players were in serious breach of its expected behaviour and standards. Chairman Andrew Pridham says there's deep disappointment within the club for what has occurred.
1: At the outset, I want to offer an apology, a sincere apology to the community, to our many, many fans. Our corporate partners have been amazingly supportive of us, understanding that we are attempting to deal with this matter as quickly as we can, as honestly as we can, given the constraints of the police inquiry.
0: Victoria Police is conducting a separate investigation into an alleged sexual assault that took place in Melbourne on Monday. The ABC is not suggesting the players named are accused of sexual assault. To other news, and the Financial Crimes Regulator says a joint analysis of data from 10 major banks has uncovered potentially hundreds of millions of dollars in suspected fraudulent home loans, mostly tied to Sydney properties. AUSTRAC says the suspected fraud involved inflated incomes, misrepresented employment and questionable business activity. AUSTRAC says while the project didn't identify evidence of widespread money laundering, it did expose weaknesses across the sector. The Bureau of Statistics has released new data showing a slowdown in pay rises. Here's finance reporter David Chow.
2: Wages on average went up by 3.2% in the year to June. That's a little bit slower than last year's 3.4%. The ABS says public sector wages have risen at a faster pace compared to the private sector for six quarters in a row. And that was driven by scheduled pay rises under existing enterprise agreements for government workers. Public sector wages went up 3.4%, while private sector wages grew by a slightly smaller 3.1%. But for both sectors, it's a smaller average pay rise compared to last year.
0: The chief officer of the ACT Rural Fire Service says the territory is heading for an average bushfire risk this spring, despite warmer than average temperatures. The latest seasonal outlook released today shows a heightened risk of fires across the southeast of New South Wales due to warm and dry conditions. Rowan Scott says the ACT can expect above average daytime and nighttime temperatures, but overall risk is on par with previous springs.
3: So as a result of these conditions, the fire danger ratings may be higher in that spring period than average. However, despite the forecasts for below average rainfall, the bushfire risk will remain average for the ACT during spring.
0: Overseas, and Iran is dismissing US President Donald Trump's suggestion that the Strait of Hormuz is a new US territory. More from Sara Amir.
4: Iran's Deputy Foreign Minister for Legal and International Affairs, Kazem Gharibabadi, has called Donald Trump delusional. It follows a social media post made by the US president in which he described the Strategic Oil Passage route as a new US territory. Washington insists the strait is open, but Tehran says it will not reopen the shipping route until the United States meets its conditions. Iran is demanding the US drop its blockade of Iranian ports, release frozen assets, remove oil sanctions, and end military operations.

0: assistance on all fronts.
1: Meanwhile, the US president says he's paused the introduction of a 50% tariff on goods from Canada for 3 days. The levy was scheduled to begin today, but Mr. Trump says the two countries have now reached a deal. Canada and the US are yet to announce exactly what the deal involves. To finance, and the All Ordinaries is down 35 points at 9,239. The dollar's buying 70 US cents. To sport, and the Super Netball team, the Giants, have officially been rebranded as the Sydney Sirens. The franchise was purchased by Sports Entertainment Group earlier this month. The newly named team has also announced it's signed former Adelaide Thunderbirds player Amy Sliger on a 3-year deal. Turning to Canberra's weather this afternoon, partly cloudy, the slight chance of a shower most likely tonight. Northwesterly winds becoming light this evening, heading today for a top of 18 degrees. Looking further ahead, tomorrow showers increasing with a top of 17. At the moment, it's 16 degrees around the city. ABC News.
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5: Hello, good afternoon, Jen the OG, who says, is there a way to convert steps into kilometres? Well, Jen, I'm so glad you asked, because we tackled this yesterday, and after somewhat complex mathematics, we decided that anywhere between 1,250 and 1,500 steps can definitely count as a kilometre. And the question actually came from, can I convert my Zumba class into a kilometre somehow? Yes, you can. It's about getting active. And we're asking you for the next month how many kilometres you walk, wheel, run, cycle, row, swim, Zumba in a day, a week or a month. And I'm keen to know, because I'm going to collect your kilometres. This is a special challenge we're doing. We're going to try to get to 1 million kilometres. You can, of course, join by texting Collective Kilometres. You'll get a link to the way to log your kilometres. And you can do that daily each time you walk or run. You can do it at the end of each week if you like. But for a bit of inspiration, if you're planning on upping your kilometres in the walking realm, we've got Francine Davis in the studio from the Kingston Walkie Talkies. Francine, welcome.
6: Thank you, Alice.
5: First of all, I love that name, the Walkie Talkies.
6: It's a great name, and it really describes what our group is all about, that we love to walk and we love to talk. And yeah, it's great.
5: Talk face to face, not with the walkie talkie devices, I'm assuming.
6: Absolutely face to face, yes.
5: And you've just been for a walk this morning.
6: That's right. The Kingston Walkie Talkies meet twice a week on Wednesdays and Friday mornings. And yeah, so I've been out with my group this morning. We had a lovely walk.
5: What a morning for it. Oh my goodness.
6: Absolutely fabulous.
5: Where did you go this morning?
6: Well, we always start at Kingston. We have about three different routes that we follow. And this morning we did one along the lake foreshore. So we walk in towards the city and then sort of do a loop and come back again.
5: Stunning. So how many did you clock this morning?
6: It's usually about 5Ks, that route.
5: About 5 kilometres. And you say you do this 2 to 3 times a week?
6: So in that group, I do that twice a week, and then I'm in another group at Yarralumla on Tuesdays, and I do another 5Ks that morning as
5: well. Fantastic. And what is this other group?
6: The other group's just called the Yarralumla Walking Group. We walk in Western Park, which is a lovely area.
5: Awesome.
6: Share it with the kangaroos. It's really fabulous.
5: Yes. We have so many walking groups, Francine. I wonder between them all, and if we count, you know, the rowers and the cyclists, do you think our target of 1 million might be able to be achieved?
6: I think it's probably possible. I would hope so.
5: Well, what pledges can we expect from you, Francine? I'm looking like maybe around 15 kilometres from you alone.
6: For me personally, yeah, my walking is 15Ks. Two other days I do a class in the pool, which is a water running class. And that's, I'm suspecting it's probably equivalent to maybe 2Ks each time.
5: Yes, perfect. Happy for you to convert that.

0: So then it just relies on you telling all of your other walking groups to join in as well.
1: Absolutely. And there are quite a lot of, this is a Heart Foundation walking group.
0: Yeah.
1: And there are quite a lot of Heart Foundation walking groups around Canberra.
0: Oh, that's awesome. Yeah. So is that an awareness or fundraising or both?
1: It's probably more of an awareness thing. The Heart Foundation started the walking groups, don't quote me on this, but I'm thinking about 10 years ago, maybe a bit longer. No, I think actually even longer. And it was just about getting people active and getting out and doing things for their heart, basically.
0: Perfect. And is that why you decided to join, Francine? What made you sign up?
1: I had just retired. I was on holidays with my family overseas. My daughter was in her early 20s at the time and studying a health-related discipline. We had been cycling this day. She was well out in front, followed by my husband, and I was really ticking up the rear. And she said to me, "Mum, you're so slow. You need to do something." And I realized that I had been sedentary for probably the last 15 years before I retired, and I needed to do something. And I said, "But what am I going to do?" She said, "Well, you can join a walking group." So I remember her sitting in this hotel on her phone, as 20-year-olds do, and going, "Oh, look here, Mum, there's one here right in your suburb. You can join this group."
0: Oh, and, how good.
1: She encouraged me, and I started one day a week, and now I'm up to 5 days of exercise a week. I just love it.
0: That is so wonderful. So if people listening around Yarralumla or Kingston, are the groups open to more members coming
1: Absolutely.
0: In and walking?
1: Yep.
0: Oh,
1: yep.
0: Wonderful. So if you're listening and you don't know where to start, maybe check out the Kingston Walkie Talkies, the Yarralumla Walking Group, or the Heart Foundation. There's plenty around with people that want to come out and walk with you. Francine, wonderful to hear about both groups and to see how active you've gotten as a result of it. That's just awesome. Thank you so much.
1: Thank you, Alice.
0: This is Chicago, but I'll dedicate it to you, Francine. It's called You're an Inspiration on 666.

0: Chicago, you're the inspiration on 666 ABC Canberra. This is Afternoons, and our region has got some incredible talent when it comes to writers. You might have read Chai Time at Cinnamon Gardens, written by our very own Shankri Chandran, who I had the pleasure of chatting with on a panel last Canberra Writers Festival that won the Miles Franklin in 2023. We just heard Queanbeyan's Omar Moosa won the 2026 Miles Franklin for Fierceland. And if you're a writer or in the community at all, you've probably heard of Marion, which is one of the ACT's leading literary non-for-profit organisations that connects and advocates for writers across the ACT. And now it's saying its annual funding request has been cut by 35%. At the same time, we heard in the budget, arts funding is supposed to be increasing. Dr. Craig McCormick is the Marion patron and former chair of the ACT Writers' Centre. Dr. McCormick, thank you so much for being here.
1: Pleasure. Thank you for having me.
0: So talk us through it. What's happened to Marion's funding request this year?
1: Yeah, so this year, funding request, and we operate on a, you know, a very, very modest budget. Of about, you know, $150,000-$180,000 a year. And we put in a request for to increase that because operating costs have been going up and up, as everyone in the community knows. Lifestyle costs gone up for $230,000 per annum, which is still around about less than 50 cents for every person in the ACT, pretty small. But we got that knocked down to $150,000 per year, which is, you know, a large drop. And if you look at what our operating budget, you know, and that's out of a total operating budget of over 300,000, over 10 years, we started off, even going back a decade ago, we were on about 160, went up to 180, 185 over time. And to see it being dropped to 150, the concern is that that reaches a point of being non-sustainable and it starts a spiral, a downward spiral. And, you know, this is an organisation, we've been in Canberra for 30 years.
0: Yeah.
1: We've been helping authors get established in the region.
0: Can you explain, for those that don't know, the difference between the funding and then the word of the funding request that is being used here?
1: Sure. So the ACT government announced a 25% increase for funding for arts organisations. Mm. And we had put in for, as I said, $230,000 for our operating budget for the year. And that covers salaries, it covers workshops, it covers visiting authors, it covers an enormous amount of things. We run on a very shoestring budget. And the funding application was, rather than we asked for an increase to in line with the government stated 25% increase, but instead we saw a 35% decrease from the amount we'd asked for.
0: And were you given any reasoning behind that?
1: Yeah, of course, we went straight to Arts ACT and had a meeting with them, and it was a pretty unsatisfactory meeting, to tell you the truth. So it felt like we were giving tick box answers. They were pulling lines out of the box. Here's, you know, here's his response 261, here's response 34. We were cited back an audit report from 2 years ago rather than last year's audit report. So they, you know, they had some of the information completely back to front. In fact, the letter they sent us, they even praised the work we were doing in the music sector. So, you know, they've taken their eye off the ball, we felt, in many areas.
0: The music sector, you're like, hang on, we represent the writers.
1: Yeah, that's right. So clearly it wasn't a lot of quality control in what was coming out of Arts ACT.
0: Okay, so what was your read on that entire meeting as to why, though?
1: The read on the entire meeting was a decision had been made and they were going to stick by and defend it regardless of being it indefensible.
0: Mm.
1: And so arguments were put forward and we looked and said, no, well, we feel that's incorrect. And to say, oh, but you're comparable to other organisations in dance or theatre or visual arts, we said, yeah, but in those sectors there are multiple organisations. In writing, we've been here and the only one who really represents the interests of authors over that time. And so you can't compare it to having four or five different dance organisations or arts organisations, each getting a similar amount, and then writing as a sector gets a singular amount. So we felt, no, that's you're trying to compare apples and oranges. It's not a valid comparison, and it really just showed a lack of understanding of what the organisation does.
0: Yeah, I hear what you're saying there. And you mentioned that without a funding increase, it makes things kind of unsustainable. What does this cut actually mean for Marion? Might you have to fold?
1: Well, here's the challenge. You're quite right, because, and we've seen this happen to other arts organisations around the place, and rather than you defund them in steps, and then of course when they're defunded they fail to meet their key performance indicators because they no longer have the funding to meet them. And so the next year they get defunded again because they fail to meet the key performance indicators, and it goes down and so it just disappears. So we have looked at the finances carefully, me and Jenny Marcinello, my fellow patron, we're recently appointed patrons, and we've said this starts a trajectory towards non-existence.
0: Right.
1: And if the ACT government and the minister really want to support authors, writers in the Canberra region, they really need to fund it to an adequate amount so, you know, it's not imperiled that. In fact, we've looked at it and we figured the shoestring they've been operating on is actually far too negligent. We'd like to see a funding of about $300,000, yeah, personally, me and Jenny, the other patron.
0: Do you get funding from anywhere else, Craig?
1: Oh, we do. Oh, yeah. Most all arts organisations have to be
0: multiple streams.
1: And so, yeah, the government funding would represent, you know, 60% or so of total funding.
0: Mm, it's the majority.
1: Everybody has to have their business plan towards finding how you get your funding sources.
0: Dr. Craig Cormick, OAM, is with you, patron of Marion and the former chair of the ACT Writers' Centre. This is 666 ABC Canberra. Craig's talking about funding being cut to Marion by 35%, despite overall arts funding meant to be going up by 25%. Dr. Cormick, how is the writing community feeling about this?
1: Pretty angry. Look, I've got to say, this has come a really awkward time for the minister to be stating a 25% increase. Because writers have already been angry about the way artificial intelligence is being used to steal people's work to create, you know, generative AI material. And then on top of that, to have this, we've seen a lot of writers really expressing a bit of outrage. So we had called upon authors to express their outrage in poetry or haiku or whatever to the minister and Arts ACT. And we'll expect that will continue because, you know, the one thing writers are pretty good at is writing. So we do expect a bit of a flood of letters or creative concerns.
0: Right, so the arts minister, Michael Pedersen, will be receiving some angry haikus, potentially.
1: We expect so. We do expect so. And, you know, It's because, yeah, whenever there's an arts announcement made, usually literature is never even mentioned. And so I think a lot of writers have felt they've been the poor cousin in the arts sector for too long. And this has just tipped things across. And, you know, so, and this is about equity and fairness. You know, Australian writers and Canberra writers do a lot for the region. And they've, in the last couple of years, they've created an enormous amount of presence. But, you know, that's a very long apprenticeship, and most of them have got there through support by Marion and other organisations. And you take that away 5-10 years from now, the amount of Canberra authors who are really hitting big and making big names is potentially going to drop down enormously, which does damage, you know, the region. You know, and you know, why do you fund the arts is the question. Why do people fund the arts?
0: And I know that you mentioned that some of the funding does go to things like salaries, but I think it would be helpful to hear, for the listeners to hear, just how Marion does support the local writers.
1: We support local writers through many ways. So a lot of it's through, we run lots of workshops. We understand that writers, as I said, have a very long apprenticeship, and at different stages in a writer's career, you need different supports and input. So it may be workshops on tidying up your writing, editing your writing. It may be meeting with publishers and editors. It may be understanding how the whole business works, because the writing business is very arcane to to a lot of people, don't know how it works. So all stages through the, you know, someone's professional writing career, we offer assistance, help. We offer national speakers, bringing people from interstate to come and be experts. We run face-to-face, we run online, we have a newsletter that provides opportunities for writers out there, lets them be aware of competitions they can enter. Mm. So it's pretty widespread, and, you know, speaking gigs around Canberra. And this supports Canberra writers as well, who can take part in these things. And so that salaried money also goes to writers who, let's be honest, despite the belief, most writers don't make very much money.
0: Yeah. And look, we've got a strong bunch here in the Canberra region. Craig, where to from here? What happens next?
1: Well, we're going to ask the minister, can we have a chat with him about this? Hopefully he's getting some sense of the disappointment and upset across the Canberra community. And we're noticing it's not just Canberra writers who are expressing concern, it's just members of the community who want to have a strong writing community in Canberra. We'll ask to have a meeting and see if we can discuss options and pathways to make Marion more sustainably funded.
0: It's also interesting timing too, Craig, because I know the Writers' Festival is upon us here in Canberra as well. We'll keep an eye on it. Thank you so much for drawing it to our attention.
1: Thank you very much for the time.
0: Cheers. Dr. Craig Cormick there, OAM, patron of Marion and the former chair of the ACT Writers' Centre here on 666 ABC Canberra. This is Afternoons.
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3: 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And how did you turn things around, Michael?
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0: Indeed, you are. News headlines coming up with Jen Sexton in about 4 minutes' time. And as you heard last night, Labor and the Coalition reached a deal on the NDIS. So where does it leave the Canberra community? Are there going to be supports available to help those that may be kicked off the NDIS? That's coming up. Patti Smith. Because the night on 666.

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0: Now, I heard Bluey's voice there. I don't know if you've seen the trailer for the new movie. But let's just say it deviates quite significantly in its animation style. And I'll give it a chance, but I'm not sure on the offset that I'm loving it completely. It's 1:30, time to check in with Jen Sexton for the news headlines. Good afternoon, Jen.
4: Good afternoon, Alice. Making news, the Sydney Swans is suspending 5 of its players for the rest of the 2026 AFL season, while police are separately investigating an alleged sexual assault at a Melbourne hotel early on Monday morning. In other news, the financial crimes regulator says a joint analysis of data from 10 major banks has uncovered potentially hundreds of millions of dollars in suspected fraudulent home loans, mostly tied to Sydney properties. ACT Independent Senator David Pocock says Australians will be hugely disappointed with the deal Labor has struck with the Coalition to pass its gambling legislation. The latest figures from the Bureau of Statistics show that wages are once again failing to keep up with inflation. The chief officer of the ACT Rural Fire Service says the territory is heading for an average bushfire risk this season, despite warmer than average temperatures across the border. Northern and southeastern New South Wales are expected to face an increased risk of fire over spring. Overseas, and planned military drills between the United States and South Korea are reportedly going to be cut in half after Donald Trump dubbed them hostile and inappropriate. The United Arab Emirates has suspended all trade and financial transactions with Iran until further notice after accusing Tehran of launching missiles towards the country. Back home in the ACT, Conservator of Flora and Fauna has defended the recent cull of more than 300 wallabies in fenced nature reserves in northeast Canberra, saying it's necessary to maintain ecological balance. Turning to the weather for Canberra, for the rest of the day, partly cloudy. The slight chance of a shower, most likely tonight. Northwesterly winds becoming light this evening. A top of 18 today. At the moment, it's 16 degrees at Dixon and Tuggeranong. Alice, more news coming for 2 o'clock.
0: Thank you, Jen. Did you hear of Tom the Butcher?
4: I did. Well, I heard the tail end. So you'll need to brief me.
0: Well, not too much to brief on, but basically he was just getting ready for work. He works as a butcher in Kippax, and he went to defrost his windshield and smelt this burning smell and went, oh, I might just, yeah, I could go, but I'm just going to go check this out. And essentially saw his neighbour's garage was on fire. Smoke was coming out, banged down the doors, woke everybody up, made sure they were out of the house and called 000 and got the neighbours out as well.
4: Good on him.
0: Good on him.
4: Absolutely.
0: And he would just, he said the nicest thing because he obviously has to get up very early and this is what he said.
5: Right now I'm feeling like maybe 26 years of getting up at this time of the morning has paid off for someone.
4: Oh, wow.
0: How lucky. He was up and he was able to raise the alarm.
4: Good
0: just
4: on
0: an
4: him.
0: Awesome local, I don't want to say hero because he doesn't want to say that,
4: no.
0: But there you go. I said it.
4: Love.
0: Thanks,
4: looking after
0: Jen.
4: People. Bye-bye.
0: Yeah, caring. Thank you.
4: Bye-bye.
0: Jen Sexton in the newsroom. Collective kilometres. At this point, it seems like we are doubling our total each day. So that is very good news. We're well on our way now. We're past 400, 200 the day before. So I think we can definitely do better than 200 each day. I reckon we could double our total each day. 0467922666, text collective kilometres. If you're wondering what on earth I'm talking about, we'll get to the NDIS deal after a bit of Robbie Williams and figure out where it might leave Canberrans, if states and territories, if we're here in our territory, ready to support those that might be booted off. Robbie Williams now, this is Angels.

Robbie Williams on 666 ABC Canberra. Now, last night the government passed reforms which will impact thousands of NDIS participants. Labor tabled 63 amendments, which it says was cracking down on fraud and making the scheme more sustainable. The Greens have raised concerns that the changes are going to leave many, hundreds and thousands, without support, while the government

0: this complexity, it breeds confusion. And I've actually had to go through the eligibility reassessment process three times now over the years. And it makes it very hard to plan a life and to continue to work when there's so much instability, I suppose. And even in sort of discussions with the minister and looking at how this has been discussed through Senate estimates, the government itself basically admits that a very small amount of these changes is actually targeting fraud and rorts for cost savings, whereas a majority of it's actually coming out of our plans and our supports, which means having to stay at home in, like I am today, looking at a blank wall, and also not being able to work as much as we possibly could and contribute as taxpayers and members of the society.
1: As you say, like complexity breeds confusion, which is a really good way to put it. So, Mark, might this mean, and I appreciate if you're not sure yet, but are you at risk of being booted off?
0: Oh, they've tried three times, but I've put up a decent fight like many of my other friends with disabilities. But I think it's with all these changes, a lot of the voices of people with disabilities are sort of being muted. We've had, 4,500 submissions through to the inquiry in the lead up to this bill, with only one recommendation that was sort of tabled, which I find absolutely astounding that they can just put this through and pass it without actually heeding the warnings, or even many recommendations that are quite reasonable from the disability community, which actually would help to cut costs and make things more sustainable, but at less risk to individuals. Mm.
1: What were some of those recommendations that the government could have listened to?
0: For instance, a lot of these changes are looking at handing over more power, I suppose, to large corporations and making things more inflexible for people with disabilities trying to overcome some of our barriers in life. And we often find more sustainable solutions that are cheaper and more accessible, like being able to negotiate agreements with neighbours or living carers and other such sort of things. But with the push to put us into more sort of almost institutionalised care settings and share supports, it takes away a lot of our autonomy and makes it hard to do things like sort of continue to work. And to, like in my case, I, prior to my supports being cut last year and the deterioration that follows, I was running an organisation with 30 staff, and now I've had to basically make the call to shut down.
1: Right.
0: Now that's a lot of jobs that are going to be lost, and unfortunately, it's meant that I'm having to sort of look at whether I can stay living on my own, which is something that I've been fiercely sort of independent with.
1: Yeah.
0: But it's quite upsetting for many people that I know I'm not as bad off as some others. At least I can sort of speak up and raise awareness about these sorts of issues, but
1: yeah, and I thank
0: many
1: you.
0: Others are just feeling quite ignored. But yeah,
1: Mark Peach is a disability rights advocate talking about the NDIS changes ahead, saying that there is still a lot of confusion there. Mark, what are you hearing about the proposed delivery of Thriving Kids?
0: Yeah, so speaking with a number of parents out there, it's just similar to the confusion that we're all sort of facing, is that we don't know what these programs actually are going to look like or whether these services will actually meet individuals' needs. It's too easy, I suppose, for administrators and government.

0: to just try and put us into boxes, but a lot of these problems and challenges that we face are really quite unique and require an individual approach, and just creating more checklists and more hurdles for families to jump, especially with cost of living crises and having to deal with multiple government agencies. It's a stress that can be avoided and should be avoided.
1: I feel like there is a cohort, because Thriving Kids is up until, what, 9 years old, and then what, you know?
0: Well, now they're talking apparently about Thriving Teens. It just sounds like, to me, a lot of branding without a lot of substance. Even when it was first tabled, I think it was a national roundtable, it sounded like more thought had gone into the marketing campaign than actually what would be delivered.
1: Mark, if you and others are to lose support, either altogether or on some level, do you feel confident that the states and territories will be able to step in and kind of replace that support?
0: No, in short. We're already seeing hospitals sort of bursting at the seams, especially with challenges in aged care. Like, with the aged care assessment process actually being sort of voted down yesterday at the same time as a very similar process as being implemented in the NDIS. It's just a recipe for disaster for a health system. And with the lack of safeguards there to respond in a timely manner, any of these interruptions, it's not as simple as someone just being put into a hospital bed. It's an interruption of that person's entire life, which can mean jobs lost, it could mean families disrupted, and trying to recover from those stumbles and those hurdles can take months, years, and like in some cases the losses can be irrecoverable.
1: Mark, I really appreciate you weighing in to this today. I suppose now we wait for the detail on all of the above. Is that what comes next?
0: Yeah. Well, I think at the moment there's a large number of people with disabilities that are sort of meeting online and starting to sort of build bridges and start more conversations around mutual aid and how we can sort of support each other as much as we can. But at the same time, we do intend to push back and to take this to the polls at the next election and to try and build a strong crop of independents and others to speak up on these issues if the government isn't going to act. We'll make sure that we just get louder.
1: Mark, really appreciate your time today. Thank you so much for your response.
0: No worries. Appreciate it, Alice.
1: Cheers. Mark Peach there, disability rights advocate here on 666 ABC Canberra. This is the Afternoons program.
2: So a lot of people have been stopping me in the street and they're saying, Ross, we hear you having your say a lot. Is there a way we can actually have our say? Well, I say, besides talkback radio, what about taking advantage of ABC Your Say? It's so easy. Go to abc.net.au/yoursay and go for it. And then stop me on the street and say, Ross, I've had my say and the whole experience was awesome. Thanks for the tip. You're welcome.
1: This is the Afternoons program. Bruce Springsteen now. Badlands. Going to talk wildflowers after 2 o'clock. Wonder if you voted.

0: Badlands, Bruce Springsteen on 666 ABC Canberra.
1: One of Australia's most recognisable broadcasters is facing the biggest battle of his life. Alan Jones has pleaded not guilty to multiple historical sexual assault charges, and now the case is before the courts.
2: I'm not going to dwell here on the allegations made about me, other than to say that I refute them entirely.
1: As witnesses step into the box and the evidence unfolds, the Case Of podcast will be your eyes and ears inside the courtroom. 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
0: Roads are clear, but I do have a reminder from ACT Police to you that there are some traffic disruptions occurring today. This is due to a guest of government visit, a diplomat in town, I would say. This will be happening till about 9 o'clock tonight around the city and the Parliamentary Triangle and between the Parliamentary Triangle and the airport. So if you are travelling to the airport, leave plenty of time to make sure you get to those flights, because there could be a couple of delays on the road. Thank you to Anne 2617 and the many others that have texted Collective Kilometres. We're doubling our total each day at this point in time. 1300 681 666. Good afternoon to Victoria of Amaroo. Hello to you.
3: Hi, how are you?
0: Good, thank you. Victoria, I think you might be the first rower we've heard from. Have I got your mode right?
3: Yes, I've just finished on the rower.
0: How did you go?
3: Yeah, I did 2 kilometres.
0: That's nothing to sneeze at. That's awesome, because whenever I'm on the rower, Victoria, I sort of feel like I'm working so much and I'm looking up and I'm thinking, why isn't the kilometre moving? Do you ever feel that?
3: I was listening to the show at the same time, so that was motivation.
0: Oh, that is awesome. So how many do you reckon you could pledge maybe each week?
3: I walk between 3 and 4 kilometres every morning with the dogs, and Tuesdays I walk 5Ks. For a week I walk 5Ks in the morning on top of that. And then you might do a couple of walks.
0: So just my quick maths on the ground, like 15 to 20 maybe?
3: Yeah, 20, 25, something like that.
0: So 25 a week from you?
3: Yeah.
0: Oh, that is a solid, solid effort. Now, the next question, Victoria, do you have friends that you can rope into this as well?
3: I could. Yeah, I could do.
0: I think it relies on it, because I think a million is, look, I know it's ambitious, and then people were sort of saying, no, I reckon we can do it. Where do you stand?
3: I was thinking, I'm no good at maths at all, but I'm thinking, how many times is that around the world, or how many times is that to the moon and back? I don't know.
0: Oh, that's a really good question. A million. Oh, I can't do that. I can't do that fast enough.
3: But I think you've got a lot of listeners that are bored.
0: And I think we've got a lot of groups. And on the a million kilometres, maybe we should find at what point that would get us to from Canberra. Like maybe we'll walk, we'll lap the world and we can actually put an equivalent to it, like you're suggesting. I love that idea.
3: That would be good.
0: So are you going to, we've had a few questions in about this, Victoria, whether you do it each time or on a weekly basis. What do you feel works best for you?
3: When I remember.
0: Yeah.
3: I could do it each day. That's no issue with me. I could do it each day.
0: Yeah, perfect. Well, we welcome your seemingly about 5 kilometres each day. It's 5 kilometres-ish each day from you.
3: Yep.
0: Victoria.
3: Yep, I'll try my best to do that now.
0: I love that. You got to rope your friends in now. Thanks so much for having a chat, Victoria. Good luck, and
3: Thank
0: may we get from here to Timbuktu on the other side of the planet. Cheers.
3: Thank you. Bye.
0: Victoria of Amaroo there on 1300 681 666. If you can do that maths, Victoria is saying, I wonder how many laps around the world a million kilometres is. That would be very interesting. Or 1 million kilometres from Canberra to where would that place us? We could, you know, arrive at a destination, which actually Emma Bickley was also suggesting a similar thing, if we weren't going to go a million, but we're in it now. We're going for the million. Now, at the National Press Club today, Assistant Treasurer Daniel Molino was up talking about a suite of reforms in regards to super to better protect you from shonky operators, I guess, and this is in the form of ads or calls as well, dodgy calls that you get too. Here's a bit of what he had to say, and this is in response to ABC journalist Nazim Khadem.
4: Nazim Khadem from ABC News. There's well above $4 trillion in super assets, more than a trillion held in self-managed super funds. As more people want to self-manage their super, is there any further changes that you can make to make it easier for them and to better protect them?
5: Yeah, so I think the reforms that we've announced today are really important reforms. I acknowledge the importance of the SMSF sector in our broader superannuation sector. Today, there are a number of reforms that improve transparency in that sector. So the unique bank accounts, the fact that SMSFs will be required to provide important but basic information to the ATO, such as a financial advisor involved in their establishment or on an annual basis advice fees that they're paying. That transparency will be really important for the sector. I think the requirement for an SMSF trustee to demonstrate they have a basic level of understanding of their obligations is going to be important for our system.
0: Assistant Treasurer Daniel Molino at the National Press Club today talking super and simplifying some processes. Journalist Nazim Khadem asking that question. Coming up after 2 o'clock, I wonder if you've got an orchid at home, just in your living room. Mine personally sits on a windowsill, and despite my lack of green thumb, it has thrived. I have a sneaking suspicion that is because it sits next to the coffee maker and it gets the steam. So I think that's why my orchid has survived, but notoriously very difficult to keep alive in the house. We're going to look at native wild orchids after 2 o'clock, but I'm sure some orchid questions could be answered as well. News time.
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0: 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It's news time.

0: Good afternoon. Jennifer Sexton with ABC News. The head of the Sydney Swans has stopped short of apologising to the women involved in an incident that's led to the end of the season for five players. Tony Ibrahim reports.
1: The Sydney Swans board banned Riley Bice, Nick Blakey, Isaac Heaney, James Jordan and Chad Warner from games for the rest of this season. The club says the players seriously breached expected standards by drinking and bringing women back to their hotel on Sunday and Monday. Chief Executive Matthew Pavlich apologised to multiple stakeholders, but not the women involved.
2: We have offered, we're deeply concerned about their welfare and the well-being of those women. They're the ones who are impacted severely at the moment.
1: Victoria Police is conducting a separate investigation. The ABC is not suggesting the players named are accused of sexual assault.
0: A Dunlop resident who rescued a family from a house fire on Polwarth Circuit in Canberra's Belconnen district this morning says he's still in shock. Emergency services were called to the house just before 6:30. No injuries were reported and authorities are still investigating the cause of the fire. Tom Freeman says he ensured the family and neighbours surrounding were evacuated and he hopes everyone is now safe.
3: My heart goes out to that family because I've seen that look before and I've seen it in their eyes. Where they just lose everything, and I hope they haven't lost everything.
0: Tech companies are facing a heftier levy if they fail to strike deals with Australian media organisations under a proposed shake-up to Labor's news bargaining legislation. Labor still needs the support of the Greens or the Coalition to pass the bill, which aims to ensure media outlets are paid if their content is used on platforms like Google and Facebook. The government is expected to move amendments today to ensure the levy sits at 2.75% of a tech company's ad revenue instead of the 2.5% initially proposed. Assistant Treasurer Daniel Molino says the increase is a good outcome for Australian media.
4: I'm confident that we will have the support of both the opposition and the Greens in this package. We've been dealing really constructively with both. This is a very important measure for the health of public interest journalism in Australia, for our democracy.
0: As historic fires mar Europe's summer, experts are cautioning against complacency as Australia heads towards spring. Climate reporter Romy Stevens has more.
5: The Australian and New Zealand Council for Fire and Emergency Services outlook shows high fuel loads will increase the risk of fire across most of the Northern Territory and parts of Western Australia in spring. Reduced rainfall has increased the risk of fire for southern Victoria and eastern Tasmania, including Flinders Island, while parts of southeast Queensland, northern southeastern New South Wales and northwest South Australia are also looking at a heightened risk. El Nino could contribute to more extreme fire conditions, particularly for southern and eastern states, but its exact impacts will depend on other climate drivers and natural weather variability.
0: The ACT is forecast for an average fire risk in spring. South Korea says it was caught off guard by US President Donald Trump's call to scale back joint military exercises. North Asia correspondent Natalie Whiting has more.
6: Joint military exercises underway between South Korea and the United States will only run for 5 days instead of the planned 11 days. It comes after US President Donald Trump called on social media for them to be significantly reduced, citing his friendship with North Korean leader Kim Jong-un and that South Korea hadn't assisted with the war in Iran. Speaking at a parliamentary hearing, South Korea's foreign minister said neither his government nor US officials had known about the call in advance. Mr. Trump is reportedly seeking a meeting with Mr. Kim as early as November. Natalie Whiting, ABC News.
0: In cricket, Australian wicketkeeper Alex Carey says Matthew Renshaw has earned his national recall. The 30-year-old Queenslander is back after a 3-year exile, replacing the struggling Jake Weatherill for the second test against Bangladesh in Mackay, starting on Saturday. The home side is under immense pressure to square the series after their shock loss in Darwin. Carey says Renshaw has been in tremendous form.
7: He's represented Australia now in all three formats. You know, he's got the balance between attack

0: back in defence. He opens the batting for Queensland in Sheffield Shield cricket. You know, he's got the game in all conditions. Excited for him to get an opportunity, and no doubt he'll take that with both hands.
1: Canberra's weather for the rest of the day, partly cloudy, the slight chance of a shower most likely tonight. Northwesterly winds becoming light this evening, heading for 18 degrees. At the moment, it's 16 degrees at Tuggeranong and 17 at Dixon. ABC News.
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2: 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Afternoons with Alice Matthews on 666 ABC Canberra. 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
4: Just taking a peek at our collective kilometres tally, and thus far, it looks like the walkers have clocked the most. The most consistent entries are from walkers. Whether or not that equates to the most kilometres, I can't do maths that quickly, but a lot of walking entries. A couple of rowers, a lot of dog walking too. I love that when you can enter the mode, you can include your dog, which is really lovely. We had Victoria on the line before, who was wondering if, she, you know, she only signed up today. We don't have to sign up. You can log. She got the link today and was wondering if she could add the kilometres from Monday and Tuesday. Absolutely. You can absolutely do that. We launched this on Monday. And she was saying, I wonder how many times around the world a million kilometres is, which I don't have the answer for. But Scott No Ideas come to our aid on 0467922666 saying, hiya Alice, the circumference of the Earth is 40,000 kilometres. That means 25 times around would get to a million kilometres. I mean, it really puts it into perspective, doesn't it? We're asking you to lap the globe 25 times collectively as Canberrans. I mean, I reckon we can do it just between you and me. Coming up here on Afternoons, the flying duck, the underground. These are types of what? The flying duck, the underground. These are types of what? 0467 922 666 or 1300 681 666. The flying duck and the underground. Types of what?

0: And Al Green, put a little love in your heart on 666 ABC Canberra. Thank you to Brendan, who says, "Hi Alice, with our 1 million kilometres, we could go to the moon and back and around the world along the equator once, from pole to pole once, with 151,917 kilometres to spare." Sounds like a song. I mean, we could write a song about this probably, but 1 million kilometres, when you put it in the context of how many times that laps the globe, 20 times apparently, but also collectively we could go to the moon and back and around the world. I think look, is it shaking my confidence in our target? Maybe just a little bit, maybe just a little bit. On 0467922666, I've been asking you, the flying duck, the underground, these are types of what? 0467922666.
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2: 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He was a plant.
0: Okay.
2: Oh, did I say he? They were a plant. On three occasions, the table was convinced of an answer, but this unnamed person changed the correct answer and put down an incorrect answer. 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It's not what it's about. Winning is not important, Grace O'Day.
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0: Hello to Kim, who says Flying Duck Hotel, Underground Hotel. They're not types of hotel, Tim. Well, they could be, but not the one I'm referring to. Elizabeth and Suzanne 2614 are on the money. We're in the middle of National Science Week. And I wonder if you voted. ABC Science is taking your votes on Australia's most amazing wildflower and backing in the flying duck and underground orchids. Yes, they're type of orchids, both found in the ACT, actually. Backing them in is Dr. Belinda Davis, Orchid Conservation Research Scientist at Kings Park in Perth. Dr. Davis, good afternoon to you. Thank you for being here.
5: Oh, thank you so much, Alice.
0: Have you heard of a flying duck and underground hotel? I'm sure they exist.
5: They sound great, don't they?
0: Look, obviously, in the interest of transparency, we do declare your bias towards voting for the orchid. What makes these two species so special?
5: Well, I mean, orchids themselves are quite unusual, but these would have to be two of the more unusual orchids that we have. So the underground orchid, I mean, it's in the name, it lives entirely underground. It never comes to the surface, it doesn't photosynthesize, and it relies entirely on a fungal partner pairing up with a shrub in order for it to live out its best life underground.
0: Wow. Wait, so what other plants, aside from fungi, don't photosynthesize? Or maybe they do, I really don't know about these things.
5: Yeah, we have a few. There are a few plants that don't photosynthesize, and generally they do very much rely on a fungus.

0: global partner to provide all of the nutrition that they need because they can't get it from the sun.
1: I mean, we love a team effort, really. Can you describe what the underground orchid looks like?
0: Well, for anyone who's familiar with Stranger Things, it looks an awful lot like a Demogorgon. It's this fleshy, white, sort of star-shaped flower. And then in the middle, I mean, I say flower, it's actually a collection of many flowers. In the middle are all the actual flowers. And they're usually a reddy purple sort of colour. So it's quite pretty. It just never gets the attention it deserves.
1: Yes. What happens if it does see the light of day? Does it just die?
0: No, it doesn't die. The flower will open up and, you know, that's typically how sort of the pollinators will find it. But if it remains exposed for too long, it will dry out. So, yeah, it's not the best for it to be sort of right out in the open like that.
1: It is described on the site as elusive and bizarre, which I love. I feel like they all have their own little personalities. Now, on the text line, one listener has said flying duck sounds like a euphemism, but could you describe this orchid for us?
0: Yeah, well, it literally does look like a flying duck. It's a highly, highly modified flower, and it has a part of one of the petals. It looks like a duck's head with a duck's bill, and then two other petals look like wings, and then it's got this sort of like quite pouchy, I guess, duck undercarriage.
1: Yeah, it really does look exactly like its name. What do you mean by modified?
0: So orchids' flowers are typically highly modified. So a lot of their petals have formed different shapes and different colours, and that's all in order to attract pollinators.
1: So modified, not by us. That's not what you mean.
0: Oh, sorry. No, not by
1: us. Yeah, okay. I was like, hang on a second. GMO orchids? No, it can't be.
0: No, driven by evolution over many millions of years to just perfect that perfect shape and colour.
1: Right. And both of these are in and around the ACT. With the underground one, surely we wouldn't find them. But what kind of environment might you find the flying duck orchid in?
0: Yeah, so it's typically found in woodlands with sort of an open understory or in heathland as well. That's typically more WA's sort of open heathland. Mm-hmm. Yeah.
1: Are they rare to see, Dr. Davis?
0: So some species are quite rare. So there's 17 species in Australia in total. But the most common ones are actually the ones found in ACT. So there is a good chance of actually seeing one if you're out in the bush.
1: Oh, the most common flying duck orchid is found in the ACT.
0: Yeah.
1: That's amazing. And I don't know if I should be sending people out digging, but what about the underground orchid?
0: Yeah, so that is found in some like highly restricted areas. It's got each species has a very small range, and because it associates with particular types of shrubs for each species, its habitat's very specific. So I can't sort of say exactly where, but even if you were standing in that woodland, as I have, you still wouldn't see them unless you were actually sort of digging through the leaf litter. And I don't recommend that anybody does that at all.
1: Yes, it's probably a really good point to get out there. Dr. Belinda Davis is an orchid conservation research scientist at Kings Park in Perth, joining you this National Science Week and throwing her weight behind the campaign for Australia's most amazing wildflower. We've given this a few plugs, but if you text wildflower to 0467 922 666, you can vote now, because it's not just the native orchids that are on the list. There's a short list of 10. And Dr. Davis, I know that given the choice, you would obviously vote for an orchid. I'm not sure which one, though. Do you have a preference?
0: Oh, I think my heart goes to the underground orchid just because it is so utterly bizarre.
1: Yes, it kind of looks like it has pomegranate seeds inside of it.
0: Yes, yeah, it does look like that actually. Yeah.
1: Now, if you couldn't vote for the orchid, if you had to pick one of the others on the list, Dr. Davis, which one would you choose?
0: Oh, that's a tough one. I think I would actually go for the bladderwort.
1: That's a terrible name.
0: It is.

0: A terrible name. It is. It's a terrible name for a really pretty flower.
1: It is quite lovely. Purpley, usually, is it?
0: Yeah, purpley, and they can come in other colours as well. They can be yellow, or we have some red ones here in WA as well. But yeah, I mean, I would vote for that because it is also a bizarre plant, and I, working on orchids, tend to go for the more bizarre plants. Yeah, but this one actually traps and eats insects in order for it to get nutrition and grow, which is pretty
1: Oh,
0: wild.
1: cool. So kind of the same step as a Venus flytrap, I guess.
0: Yeah, similar. So they grow in swamps and then they have these bladders, which is where they get their name from, under the water. And they have a little trap door on them, and they will open them and they'll suck in things like water beetles and other swamp invertebrates, and that's how they eat.
1: Oh, gee, that is actually pretty amazing, isn't it?
0: Yeah.
1: I know, Dr. Davis, your expertise is obviously in the wild orchids, but do you own your own indoor ones as well?
0: I do have a few indoor orchids, yes.
1: Okay.
0: I will say I've had a few indoor orchids that haven't necessarily made it, but yes, I have a few.
1: Do you know what? I think people would actually find it quite comforting to hear that. If your conservation research scientist has had a hard time of it, what hope for the rest of us? What makes them so hard to keep alive?
0: Well, I mean, they're bred for commercial, purposes, so they're mass produced, I guess, is what I'm trying to say, which means that they sort of come packed ready for transport. And it took me quite a long time to understand that the material that they are sold in isn't necessarily the best material for them to grow in. So once I learned that, I started to have a bit better success with the orchids I was keeping at home.
1: So what did you put them in? Is it peat moss that they use?
0: Yeah, they come in sphagnum moss or peat moss, which is great for holding water, but they can be a bit fickle and too much water is no good for them. So I keep them in like a coarse bark. You can buy orchid bark, especially for growing orchids in, and that just lets the water flow straight through, and doesn't hold too much so they don't rot.
1: Yeah, okay. Any other hot tips for where they're placed and how to keep them alive?
0: Yeah, they're a little bit fussy. So mine are in a part of the kitchen. It's next to the coffee maker, so they get a little bit of heat.
1: Oh, me too.
0: Yeah, and a little bit of morning sun, but not direct sunlight. So I've seemed to have had success that way.
1: Okay, so I think I've somehow fluked this because mine is on the south window, also next to the coffee machine, so it gets the steam, but not necessarily direct sunlight. So there we go. Oh, I feel
0: Oh,
1: so
0: there you go.
1: validated, Dr. Davis. Wonderful chatting with you. Thank you so very much, and may the best wildflower win.
0: Absolutely. Yeah, everyone's got till Friday to vote.
1: Yes, still plenty of time. Thanks, Dr. Davis. Take care.
0: Thank you, bye.
1: Cheers. Dr. Belinda Davis there, Orchid Conservation Research Scientist at King's Park in Perth. You can text wildflower to 046792266. You'll get a link to go and vote for Australia's most amazing wildflower. We are in the final days of this campaign, which is why I thought, gosh, we better chat about this while you still have time. They've narrowed it down to 10 for you, including the bladderwort, which don't be fooled by the terrible name. It is quite beautiful and quite fascinating. So, wildflower, or just jump online and vote. Last year, I remember we did the most underrated animal, and the Rocali took it out. So, look, you've got the bladderwort, the creamy candle, the flannel flower, the flying duck orchid, mulla mulla, the yam daisy known as the morong, Richia scoparia, the star flower, trigger plant, and of course, the underground orchid.
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1: And it's serious stuff. I think there's a

0: live blog and everything running as we tally the count. And it looks like, or I've got insider info that maybe three of those plants are in the running for the top spot. I don't know which three they are, but it could be neck and neck.
1: Wangarali Majinu, Alice Matthews, Afternoons, ABC Radio Canberra, Ngunnawalwari Canberra Wurundjeri.
0: Jen, the OG, you say, have you played 500 miles yet? I wasn't able to listen on Monday or Tuesday. Jen, I haven't, but I did hum the song as part of the promos you hear on other programs for Collective Kilometres, because I don't think we're allowed to like keep repeatedly playing 500 miles. So I kind of hoped it wouldn't be used, but there may or may not be audio of me just going, I walked on a murder. But I will play it, especially as we reach some of those milestone targets in a million kilometres. And as we get on and on, because this is just week one, we're going to, you know, we're going to be doing this for a month and we may tire. And that's when I will try to entice you back into the competition with prizes. Tiffany, now I think we're alone now on 666, 25 minutes past two.

0: a 60th birthday in Canberra this weekend. Find out how the big O, 60, I should say, is being celebrated and how you can join in on the fun. And of course, who will be celebrating this milestone? That's coming up after the news headlines with Jennifer Sexton. It's just about to hit 2:30. Good afternoon to you, Jen.
1: Good afternoon, Alice. Making news, the Sydney Swans is suspending 5 of its players for the rest of the 2026 AFL season, while police are separately investigating an alleged sexual assault at a Melbourne hotel early on Monday morning. In other news, disability advocates warn the scale and speed of changes to the NDIS will inevitably lead to unintended consequences, speaking after the federal government's overhaul of the scheme passed Parliament with coalition support. Erin Patterson's lawyers have told the Court of Appeal the jury in her triple murder trial was prevented from hearing evidence which showed she had an innocent interest in foraging for mushrooms. A man who used a homemade shotgun to shoot a drug dealer in the face at a home in North Canberra has been sentenced to 2 years and 9 months in prison in the ACT Supreme Court today. Medics in Gaza say an Israeli airstrike has killed at least 6 Palestinians a day after President Donald Trump's envoy Jared Kushner entered a trip to the region that failed to push forward a plan to end the war in the enclave. Israel says it targeted Hamas militants. OpenAI has announced it's slowing down the pace of its AI model and bolstering security after last month's hacking scandal. The firm was caught off guard when an AI agent under testing escaped and hacked into the AI startup Hugging Face. The head of the ACT Rural Fire Service says the territory is heading for an average bushfire risk this spring, despite warmer than average temperatures. However, the southeast corner of New South Wales, including Bega and Cobargo, are facing a high risk in spring. And in cricket, Australian wicketkeeper Alex Carey says there's been some soul searching after the dismal defeat against Bangladesh in the first cricket test in Darwin as the team prepares for the second test, which begins on Saturday in Mackay. The weather for the capital for the rest of the day, partly cloudy with a slight chance of a shower most likely tonight, a top of 18. At the moment, it's 17 degrees at Dixon and Tuggeranong, 16 at the airport. Alice, more news at 3.
0: Jen, I'm trying to decide which native wildflower to give my vote to. Have you had a little look?
1: I did the other day, but I would have to go back because my... Initially, when I first heard this, I thought it's got to be the Sturt Desert Pea.
0: Yes,
1: which
0: you did
1: I
0: mention
1: just
0: that.
1: Love, but then when
0: it's
1: I actually
0: no,
1: it's on. It's not.
0: Unfortunately,
1: I'm devastated about that. It's just beautiful, but I know there are other flowers which are just extraordinary. So you've just done an interview on this, I guess.
0: Understood a bit more about the underground orchid and the flying duck orchid. Which are two very bizarre little plants. One that actually doesn't even see the light of day. It lives underground.
1: Yeah.
0: The flying duck actually looks like a flying duck. But I did ask our orchid specialist, if you couldn't vote for the orchids, which one would you go for?
1: Yeah.
0: And she said the bladderwort, which I thought, what
1: the who?
0: The bladderwort. What a terrible name.
1: It's not great.
0: It's not great. But it does have a kind of bladder and sits in the water and traps and eats insects to stay alive, which is actually pretty cool. So now I'm thinking, well, do I vote for that one?
1: Have you had a look at it? Are you going on the visual or are you going on the overall package?
0: See, I was initially going visual, hence my lean towards the flying duck.
1: Mm.
0: Yes, but if I want to talk about a personal connection, the yam daisy, the manong, the little sort of yellow ones, I think I used to, you know, pick them and play with them all the time.
1: Oh, did you?
0: So maybe I'll do that one.
1: Yeah, it doesn't sound as exciting though. I've got to say,
0: no,
1: I think the flying duck,
0: is,
1: and the other one that you mentioned,
0: yeah,
1: the
0: bladderwort,
1: maybe that's not a bad name. Actually, it's growing on me.
0: But also because it has such a bad name, maybe that's why it deserves a better shout out. You know,
1: it's not enough, Alice. It's not enough.
0: I'll read all their profiles again.
1: Tally ho.
0: Take my vote very seriously, Jen.
1: Bye bye.
0: Thank you, Jennifer Sexton, in the newsroom.
2: Evenings.
3: Have you heard the term micro snobbery?
2: With Renee Crush.
3: That little thing in your house that has to be just so.
4: I'm a micro snob about the way the vinyl records are on the shelf. 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
5: My bed?
3: Your bed. How do you like to have it?
5: Made.
3: Made by somebody else?
5: Yeah.
3: Yeah, that'd be good.
6: I thought his dad was pretty fussy about his lawn.
3: He's fussy about his lawn.
2: Evenings with Renee Crush from 7.
7: Happy with what I got. I'm not going to complain.
3: Good on your time.
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0: Six decades of the Spinners and Weavers next. Not intentional, but the Black Sorrows. Chain to the Wheel now on 666.

0: the Black Sorrows on 666 ABC Canberra, Chained to the Wheel, which maybe some of the Canberra spinners and weavers are sometimes, I don't know, but it's a big weekend coming up for them. They're busy organising festivities and celebrations for the association's 60th birthday. I feel like there aren't too many groups in Canberra that can claim turning 60. The first meeting of spinners and weavers was in 1966. And back then it was known as the Hand Weavers and Spinners Guild of Australia. Lynn Johnson is a proud member of the ACT Spinners and Weavers. Welcome to the studio, Lynn. How are you going?
1: I'm going very well, Alice. Thank you.
0: You've come decked with your toolkit. Talk me through what's hanging around your neck.
1: Oh, look, when you've got a lot of things to keep track of, scissors, needles, whether you're sewing or knitting, sometimes there's a circular knitting needle in there carefully placed, but there's a lot of steps along the way, and it's always useful to have your tools ready.

0: We've got a really good library, so we've got a Butte history, and I had a wonderful experience a couple of weeks ago. There's a linen program on as part of our, or a making linen thread from what is essentially grass, and I'll expand on that a little bit later if you like. It's about getting that from woe to go, and I can't. It's
1: the linen program, that's been up and running already prior to the celebrations.
0: It's a three-part. Collaboration.
1: Yeah, awesome.
0: Initiated between spinners and weavers and the ANU. There's overlapping program that's coming to an end fairly soon, but it's really exciting. So in conjunction with them and some funding that the two groups got together, we started a garden, a linen. One of the things that will happen is linen will come out of our garden eventually via the grass, the flax.
1: Wait, how? How?
0: Well, we got this grant with the in association with Rebecca and her colleagues at in the ANU School of Art and Design, and we've now got a garden. We actually had one in our previous headquarters, which was over this side of town, but it's for planting. It's for having plants that you can use to dye.
1: Yeah, okay.
0: Indigo, madder, some other stuff.
1: And this is the dye garden.
0: This is the dye and fibre garden too, because the linen species, there's a special Australian species of the basic linen plant. Yeah, I'm learning a lot.
1: I'm learning a lot about plants today in general, actually. So there you
0: go. Having a plant day.
1: Yeah.
0: Yeah, well, what happened, apparently, well, I found this old book in our library.
1: Yeah.
0: And it's like a school textbook, very formal. And it was actually first published, and this is an original edition, in 1926.
1: Goodness me.
0: 100 years ago.
1: Yeah.
0: Shares a 100-year birthday with Canberra. And
1: there you go.
0: This little book about the history of linen and all these wonderful, and all lots of patterns for linen weaving and whatnot.
1: 100 years old.
0: 100 years old.
1: Amazing.
0: And inside, I opened it up because it's been in our library since 1961, 66, I think. So, yeah. And there was this beautiful calligraphy announcing who had presented it. And it was our very first president, Susan Beresford. Beresford, sorry.
1: Yeah, yeah.
0: She was a foundation member. And she and a wonderful weaver, and I don't know a lot about her history, so I won't mislead you, but Solvig Becking came to Canberra and is a world-renowned weaver. And she, I don't know in what capacity, I've got a lot of history to follow up with all of that still. But she and Susan Beresford decided to start Canberra Spinners and Weavers.
1: How it all began.
0: Yep, and this book is still in our library, and it's just wonderful.
1: The handwriting as well inside the books as well is
0: just magic.
1: Awesome. Wow, this is 666 ABC Canberra. You're hearing from Lynn Johnson, member of ACT Spinners and Weavers Association, celebrating 60 years. I'm imagining this weekend you've got a jam-packed schedule, Lynn.
0: Look, there's it's got two elements. There's an ongoing exhibition which started yesterday, and it's on open during our what we call our group days and hours. So it's actually on this evening from 4 till 8:30, because we have a group of people who work in the workforce, or can only come at those times.
1: Yeah, yeah.
0: So we have a special session from there. So they'll be there tonight doing some stuff between 4 and 8-ish.
1: Mm-hmm. And this is an exhibition?
0: Yes, this is the exhibition element, but they'll be working on their own stuff during the exhibition.
1: Oh, so people can actually head along and see you in action.
0: All weekend.
1: That's so cool. Speaking of in action, I've not in action, but being in action. You've handed me this. I'm not sure what it is, but to me, it seems like a bit of a kind of a fuzzy carpet connected to some. I don't know. How would you describe it, Lynn? It's a plastic kind of rope with two almost knitting needles.
0: It's a circular knitting needle. Yeah.

0: So you can either
1: circular knitting.
0: You can either knit on a straight needle, pair of straight needles, or this is the old-fashioned needles, but joined by that. So you can do things in the round without any seams, or you can do it from end to end, like I've been doing on that one. And
1: yeah.
0: I've started playing around with. I was wanting to actually quite a few years ago now. I was wanting to make beautiful fur because fur is just beautiful.
1: Yeah, yeah.
0: But I didn't. I wanted the animals to be able to maintain and hold on to their fur.
1: So I thought,
0: I'm creating faux fur, and I'm cutting up lengths of hand spun, hand dyed yarn into lengths, knotting it together, and knitting the knotted yarn, if you can imagine.
1: Yes. And it's kind of like a shaggy carpet, but it looks like it's sort of turning in around itself.
0: So it's going to be like a mini boa, or if it doesn't get long enough, it might be the collar of a jacket or something like that.
1: Amazing. So you can see that in action. Will there be some circular knitting going on during the exhibition?
0: Oh, yes. And crocheting and spinning. Oh, I love the idea of the ancient and the modern versions of our tools and machines that we use.
1: Oh, have they changed a lot?
0: Yeah, the basics are the same, the basics. And I had heard this story before, but I've confirmed it with some of my colleagues. And earlier in the last week or so, I walked in because we're getting ready for to show people what we do in action. And there's a relatively modern-looking loom with a box, an electronic-y type box stuck on the side, and it's a small computer.
1: What does the computer do?
0: It's got the – well, on this particular loom, it's got the ancient and modern patterns, which you have to feed in.
1: Oh.
0: But once you've got all the heddles and everything all – and the weft and what all the warp all – I'm not a weaver, Alice. So
1: no, nor am I. But I'm
0: the weavers in our group and others who know more about this than I do are probably screeching at me. they wouldn't be screeching.
1: It sounds like something's entered into the computer system. Different kinds of
0: patterns.
1: Well,
0: it's And the story goes back way back, because what weavers were doing on their beautiful looms, let's say centuries ago.
1: Yeah.
0: We're using punch cards. And when it came to the first computers, in whenever that was, they were using punch cards with similar holes in them.
1: Right.
0: So the patterns that the jacquard weavers were using on their cards, which they had punched holes into, and somehow it was connected with the loom, preceded and was the idea behind, I understand, I'm not sure. I hope people will let me know if I'm getting this wrong.
1: Oh, don't worry, they will. But you're good.
0: As I say, I'm not a weaver. but I just love that continuity. So the jacquard loom people with their punch cards inspired perhaps, I believe they did, the early computer people. And now we're using their technology on our modern. Modern versions of old looms.
1: So it sort of feels like the looms and the punch cards can be attributed to some kind of inspiration that then made the computer, and now we've come full circle with the computer coming in to help.
0: When I saw the connections, I thought, whoa, that's nice.
1: Who would have thought spinning and weaving or weaving had its place in the journey of the development of modern technology? It's pretty amazing.
0: Well, spinning has kept up too, because you can have some of our members on several days during the week bring in their wooden spinning wheels. They're very recognisable.
1: Yeah, it feels like that hasn't changed much since the days of Sleeping Beauty.
0: And they do a beautiful job. Yeah.
1: That's the picture of the spinning wheel. So you're not a weaver, Lynn. What is your preferred craft?
0: Look, I mainly knit and crochet, and I collect the beautiful yarns that people have dyed and spun, and I do all sorts of fun things with them.
1: Oh, amazing. Mm. How long have you been doing that for?
0: I've been knitting since I was a kid, teenager, and it just evolved, and then I came down here and met all these wonderful people who actually make the yarns.
1: Yeah.
0: And these days, as well as on those ones that I was describing, we have e-spinners.
1: Like a computerized
0: Some of our members can bring a little box with a handle with their lunch in it and as well as with their e-spinning wheel.
1: So do you, if you're not using an e-spinning wheel, are you just using your foot to kind of tap it out? How does it work otherwise?
0: The energy for the wheel to go around comes from your foot.
1: From your foot, but no
0: or
1: longer.
0: Or 2 feet at a time.
1: Oh, really? Double foot tap.
0: Yeah, you can pedal like a bike. Not around and around.
1: Although, I wonder if we could get some of the spinners who are still on the manual pedals to clock their kilometres on the spinning wheel.
0: Look, send me the details and I'll let them know about it because...
1: Oh, I love this. Actually,
0: that's a great idea, Alice. I like the way you think. it's just wonderful, this. So for 60 years, the Canberra Spinners and Weavers have been teaching, demonstrating, inspiring. The camaraderie is terrific, the exchange of skills and interest in what people are doing. And... it's just buzzy. Yeah. It's just a wonderful way to spend time.
1: And also to just keep the craft alive in this world of screens and technology, to actually hand make your own things is a beautiful thing to keep going.
0: It's thriving. It's thriving.
1: I'd love to hear that. So you've got how many members?
0: Look, we're over 100, I think.
1: Awesome.
0: And look, we've got members in their over in their 90s who are still doing some basics, and we've got some young'uns coming through. And I mean, people worry that knitting and things, those skills are dying, but they stay alive.
1: Yeah.
0: Sometimes a little bit, you know, undercover perhaps. But
1: underground knitters.
0: A lot of the young'uns are crocheting.
1: Yes.
0: And that's a wonderful way. And crochet is one of the things I do and several of the others do as well. And anything to do with a bit of string and some needles or a hook.
1: So good. So 60 years, still growing strong. Arlyn, what are the details for people who are listening and are interested in taking part in festivities?
0: Okay, where and when and how?
1: Yes, where, when and how exactly.
0: Now, we've got these wonderful rooms in Chifley at the Chifley Health and Wellbeing Hub. It's at 70 McLaurin Crescent. And as of tomorrow... well, it'll be open tonight, as I mentioned, between 4 and 8-ish. It was a school and there are signs as to where our rooms are.
1: Okay. Follow the signs.
0: Yep. And from tomorrow from 10, we'll have visitors through the exhibition, and on Friday the open weekend starts. So as well as we'll have all sorts of things, and the program starts. Let me just get this.
1: Oh, yes. Is there a program on your website?
0: Ah.
1: Because I don't have a program, Lynn.
0: Okay.
1: But I have seen your Facebook page.
0: Yep.
1: Is that the best place to go?
0: The Facebook page is probably a really good place to go with the details. I'm sticking with my old technology. I do dip into that stuff. So... on Friday morning, we're starting off with an e-wheels session, and the Friday group's known as Hooks and Needles, so that's the group I belong to, and we'll all be there.
1: Lovely.
0: We've got an Inkle Loom session a little bit later, and that's a wonderful loom. I think some of the people in South America who do make loom, make ink, you make beautiful tape-like weavings. It's
1: beautiful.
0: Oh, it's beautiful, yep.
1: Yeah, okay.
0: There's also a coiled basket weaving session.
1: And this is anyone, no experience required, they can head along.
0: You just come along. It's demonstrations and discussions.
1: Wonderful.
0: We've got a wonderful workshop program that people can ask about.
1: Mm-hmm.
0: And most of these skills are taught at some stage during the year. And if there's something people particularly like, wanted to learn, they could come along and say, do you have workshops and things in these things? And we'll say, well, if we don't, we'll see if we can. And
1: open
0: to requests.
1: Lynn, it's all happening.
0: And Saturday through Sunday as well.
1: Saturday through to Sunday, exhibition on from tonight. Happy birthday to the ACT Spinners and Weavers Association, Lynn. How wonderful.
0: It's going to be a terrific weekend.
1: So much fun chatting with you, Lynn
0: Everyone
1: Johnson.
0: Everyone welcome.
1: Member of the ACT Spinners and Weavers Association, celebrating 60 years strong, thriving, in fact. 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
2: So a lot of people have been stopping me in the street and they're saying, Ross, we hear you having your say a lot. Is there a way we can actually have our say? Well, I say, besides talkback radio, what about taking advantage of ABC Your Say? It's so easy. Go to abc.net.au/yoursay and go for it. And then stop me on the street and say, Ross, I've had my say and the whole experience was awesome. Thanks for the tip. You're welcome.
1: Georgia Stein's in with you next for the Drive program to get you there. Steve Miliband, Fly Like an Eagle on 666.

0: Steve Miliband, Fly Like an Eagle. Hello to Tom Worthington of the ANU School of Computing, saying my first job in Canberra in the 80s was using a punch card machine at the ABS. The machine is now in a glass case in the foyer. Yes, paving the way for the modern day computers. Good afternoon, Georgia Stein.
1: Do you know when I was studying journalism at the University of Canberra and doing radio, we used to cut our audio. It was like tape.
0: Oh, actual tape.
1: Yeah, tape.
0: Yeah, we still use that.
1: Yeah, with a little Stanley knife.
0: Cutting the tape.
1: Yeah, now it's all digital.
0: It is indeed. Thank goodness.
1: Yeah, seriously.
0: I mean, it's helped us out.
1: Today would have been really hard because we're going to bring you we're going to keep following the story of the Sydney Swans. And I guess we had a press conference earlier today too. But we're also going to get the response on how codes manage some of these issues too, but what needs to be put in place and the expectations that society has on elite sports people, which are put on this high pedestal, aren't they? I guess what those guidelines need to be. So we're going to speak to someone who actually advised the NRL many years ago.
0: So interesting.
1: Okay. So, yeah, we'll be doing that. We're going to chat to David Pocock. He's put amendments on the gambling reform bill. Doesn't look like he's going to have anywhere near the numbers, but they're voting on it later tonight. So, yeah, we'll look at that.
0: An interesting one to watch. In any case, thank you very much, Georgia. Georgia Stein's with you on Drive. Huge thanks to Evie and to Elise for producing Afternoons today. We'll be back with you tomorrow. News time.
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0: Good afternoon, Jennifer Sexton with ABC News. A Sydney Swans executive says the players banned from matches for the rest of the season are feeling remorseful. Tony Ibrahim reports.
1: The Sydney Swans board met last night to discuss the penalty it would impose on five players believed to be in breach of its standards. The club says Riley Bice, Nick Blakey, Isaac Heaney, James Jordan and Chad Warner went out drinking and brought women back to their hotel in Melbourne on Sunday and Monday. Chair Andrew Pridham says the players have been banned from matches for the rest of the season.
2: I know that the five players involved, they're extremely remorseful for their actions and having breached the club's standards.
1: Victoria Police is conducting a separate investigation. The ABC is not suggesting the players named are accused of sexual assault.
0: Federal Assistant Treasurer Daniel Molino has outlined changes to the superannuation system that he says will tackle predatory practices, mismanagement and fraud. The federal government will crack down on telemarketers who call people trying to convince them to switch super providers, as well as strengthen oversight and governance of managed investment schemes. Mr. Molino has told the National Press Club bad actors have become more sophisticated.
3: These reforms will help protect the promise of a dignified and secure retirement for generations to come. Together, these reforms will help to build a financial system that is safer, more resilient and more worthy of the trust that Australians place in it.
0: The Federal Emergency Management Minister says firefighting assets that have been deployed to Europe will return in time for Australia's bushfire season. The Australian and New Zealand Council for Fire and Emergency Services Spring Outlook shows an increased risk of fire in most state and territories over the coming months, except for the ACT, which faces an average risk. It follows a devastating wildfire season across the Northern Hemisphere, with blazes still burning in Europe, the United States and Canada. Christy McBain says Australian equipment helping with overseas disaster responses will come back soon.
4: We've got a Black Hawk helicopter and a Bell 340 currently in France. The arrangements with France are that they will be returned in time for our season.
0: Back home, and a man who wanted to exact retribution on another man who'd been intimate with his girlfriend has been sentenced in the ACT Supreme Court. Jade Toomey reports.
5: Bradley John Wilson shot the man in the face with a homemade shotgun, causing serious injuries to his face and shoulder. The court heard Wilson's girlfriend had lured the victim to her home in Lynham under the pretense of buying drugs from him. Wilson pleaded guilty to discharging a firearm and an assault offence and has been on remand since March last year. He was sentenced to 2 years and 9 months in prison, plus another 6 months related to breaches from two unrelated good behaviour orders. Wilson will be eligible for parole in March next year.
0: Lawyers for triple murderer Erin Patterson say media reports suggest there may have been contact between members of the jury and prosecutors during deliberations. Jared Whittaker reports.
6: Erin Patterson's lawyers say the sequestering of her trial during the same hotel as prosecutors and the police informant fatally undermined its verdict. Patterson is in the Court of Appeal seeking to overturn her conviction for murdering three relatives and attempting to kill another by serving them individual beef wellingtons laced with poisonous mushrooms. Her lawyers say media reports suggest there may have been an interaction between a juror and a prosecutor, but the appeal judges have asked why they should prefer a media report to an email from the trial judge saying there was no contact. The trial continues.
0: To sport, an Australian wicketkeeper, Alex Carey, says there's been some soul-searching after the dismal defeat against Bangladesh in the first cricket test. The squad has trained at Mackay in North Queensland, which is hosting Game 2 starting on Saturday. Carey will make his 50th appearance in the baggy green and says the loss in Darwin was a wake-up call.
7: Yeah, we were a proud group of cricketers and obviously last week didn't go to plan. So we've reflected, we've talked about it and we move up here to Mackay in a pretty short turnaround. So if I can say anything, when this team's been challenged, we always find a way to bounce back in a big way. And yeah, I'm looking forward to Saturday.
0: And the Wallabies have named ACT Brumbies centre Len Iketau as a replacement for Jock Campbell for the upcoming rugby tour of Argentina. Iketau had missed the recent victories against Japan and Osaka and Townsville due to an ankle injury. Turning to Canberra's weather for the rest of the day, partly cloudy, the slight chance of a shower, most likely tonight. Northwesterly winds becoming light this evening, a top of 18. At the moment, it is 17 degrees at Dixon. ABC News.
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0: Tomorrow, we'll meet the new ANU Chancellor and catch up with our Queanbeyan and surrounding districts correspondent. When the kookaburra cackles, we'll be here.
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2: Hello. Big thanks to Alice Matthews keeping you across everything this afternoon. We're going to continue some of those conversations that have been had throughout the day, including a little bit more information in regards to the Swans. Well, the Sydney Swans had a press conference earlier today. We're going to bring you part of that and also reactions to that throughout the day. If you want to chat about it, you can 0467 922 666, or you can give me a call on 1300 681 666. As well as that, well, I wasn't here last week. I know there was lots of fun to be had when it came to singers who act rather well too. This week we're continuing that, including some suggestions that you had, like Doris Day and Frank Sinatra and Elvis Presley, maybe even Barbara Streisand. And one of my favourite, Dolly Parton. All of that is coming up. If you've got favourites, if you're thinking right now, well, what about this person? What about this particular singer who easily transitioned, and maybe it's one of your favourite films? 0467 922 666 or 1300 681 666. Also, of course, on a Tuesday, we look at some really interesting Australians who have made it into the Australian Dictionary of Biography. Would you like your clues for today? Be the first through on 0467 922 666. Today's person was born in Sydney back in 1889. They were the sixth child of Irish parents. They learnt to swim at Coogee Baths. And they first trained in breaststroke, which was the only swimming style in which there was a championship for women. But then they went to the Olympic Games in Stockholm, where they won a gold medal. Who are we chatting about today? Do you know? 0467 922 666.
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2: It is coming up to 8 minutes after three on ABC Radio Canberra. The roads are looking pretty clear, so that's good news. Just to get you up to speed on what's been happening in regards to the Sydney Swans, they have suspended Riley Bice, Nick Blakey, Isaac Heaney, James Jordan and Chad Warner for the remainder of the 2026 AFL season. Now, the Swans have said in the press conference they held earlier today that they respect there's an ongoing investigation by Victoria Police over an alleged incident at a Melbourne hotel, but the actions they have taken in suspending the players are taken independent of that investigation. I should also stress it's not suggested that any of the players mentioned are being accused of sexual assault. None of those five players have been formally interviewed by police. According to the club, that is something that had been previously reported, not on the ABC but on other media outlets, but they've said none of these players have been formally interviewed by police. Now, to get you across at some of what we heard today, this is Swans Chief Executive Matthew Pavlich at the press conference answering some of the questions.
7: As you would have seen earlier today, our players, Riley Bice, Nick Blakey, Isaac Heaney, James Jordan and Chad Warner, will now not be considered for selection for the remainder of the 2026 AFL season, and that's including the final series. So we've been working very closely with the five players involved, with the AFL, who are supportive of this approach, and so too we've been chatting a lot at length with the AFL Players Association. We respect that this is an ongoing investigation by Victoria Police, and the actions we've taken today are independent, totally independent of this. We arrived at this sanction after our own internal inquiries with the five players and other parties. As I said on Monday, to say we're disappointed is an understatement. We're deeply embarrassed and ashamed of the poor choices of five of our players and the impact that's had on the women involved and also the club, our supporters and so many other people that Andrew's talked about. But as I said, it's important to understand that this sanction is only as it relates to the players' behaviours and the standards that we accept and we're expecting of them post-game on Sunday night and into Monday morning. Those standards are of the highest order.

0: and we hold all players and staff accountable to those really high standards and personal conduct.
1: That's the chief executive of the Sydney Swans, Matthew Pavlich. He was asked to elaborate a little bit more on those standards that the club view that they breached.
0: Staying out late, it was drinking, it was continuing to continue their night, it was bringing women back to the hotel. It was a long way short of what we expect of our players, and we're holding them to a really high standard, but they were well short of anywhere near that standard. We are deeply disappointed with the players' behaviour, but at the same time, we are expressing our concerns deeply for the women involved. We will revise or review some of our protocols, but that's a decision for Dean, Callum Mills and Leon Cameron. Hi.
1: We'll bring you more of that press conference later on, but also too, there has been calls for the AFL to step up and perhaps even make some changes, maybe in line with some other codes like the NRL. We're going to speak to one academic who has actually advised the NRL in previous years in regards to certain things that both clubs and the leagues can put in place around player behaviour and standards. We'll bring that to you a little bit later on, as I mentioned.
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1: Nick from Gowrie. Very well played, Nick. Nick has guessed who we're talking about today in our conversation with the Australian Dictionary of Biography, which is based at ANU, which looks at prominent, interesting Australians who have done things in their lives. And we try and focus on one person, or we do focus. We pull one person out of that biography for you each week. And yes, Nick, you're right. I'm not going to give it away in case anyone else wants to guess, but here are your clues. In 1912, this person went to the Olympic Games in Stockholm, where they won 100 metres. They were born in Sydney in 1889, the sixth child of Irish parents, and they learned to swim at Coogee Baths and first trained in breaststroke, which was the only swimming style where there was a championship for women. Who are we talking about today? Let me know. 0467 922 666.

0: That is Gautier there. You're listening to 666 ABC Radio Canberra Drive. Here are your clues. This is for the person we'll be chatting about today who's is part of the Australian Dictionary of Biography. We've already got one person who got it right. Yes, it's a swimmer. They learnt to swim in Coogee and originally trained in breaststroke. And that was because that was the only championship that women could do at the time. But they did go to the Olympic Games in Stockholm where they won a gold in the 100 metres. Who are we talking about? 0467 922 666.
1: Canberra Grandstand with Pakeel Frimpong.
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2: A listener with a traffic report said Parksway westbound very slow between Russell and Anzac Parade. So just be aware if you're travelling there, it might be slow going. I will also say the police did put out a bit of an advisory early today to warn people about traffic disruptions due to a guest of a government visit. These traffic disruptions may occur today until 9 p.m. in the City and Parliamentary Triangle on roads to and from the Parliamentary Triangle and the airport. And people travelling to Canberra Airport should leave plenty of time to make scheduled flights, factoring that there might be delays on the road. So just be aware of that. Right now, though, it's time to, well, find out who we're chatting about today in the Australian Dictionary of Biography. Joining us is Dr. Michelle Staff, who's Online and Outreach Manager. Hello to you.
3: Hi, Georgia.
2: This is great because this is a little bit of my old stomping ground in and around Coogee. So who are we chatting about today?
3: Today we're talking about Fanny Durack, who was a swimmer and an Olympian.
2: And a bit of a trailblazer.
3: 100%, yeah. So she was one of those really early women who were competing in the Olympics from Australia. In fact, before she went to the Stockholm Olympics, as you said in the clue, women weren't actually allowed to compete in the same competitions where men were also competing, but she was so good that she got that rule overturned.
2: Yeah, I was trying to think because we said Coogee Baths and I'm trying to work out if that was what is now known as Wiley's Baths or not. Someone on the text line might know because there were a number of baths in Coogee and they're not all still there. There is the women's baths amongst others. Hey, if you're an old Coogee person or you just know your beach baths. I'm trying to think of the correct name, 0467922666, Ocean Baths. Let's talk about her. What do we know of her early life?
3: Yeah, so she was born into a big Irish family in Sydney. Her father owned a pub and she was the sixth child, I think the third daughter as well. So she was in this big family, but she really showed excellence in athletics, but particularly in swimming, and so was training from a young age.
2: And I guess how she ended up in the Olympics too. I mean, because we think about women swimming at that time, as you mentioned, yeah.
3: For sure. So she started competing in competitions when she was still at school, and actually she won her first competition while she was still a student in 1906. And then she kind of just kept competing in local and state competitions and got really quite a bit of a public following, which was why the public actually expressed this outrage when at first it seemed like she wouldn't be able to go to the Olympics.
2: Oh, I love this. So there was a rule by the New South Wales Ladies Amateur Swimming Association that stopped women appearing in competitions at which men were present.
3: Exactly. So it was this archaic rule that even the public were kind of, I think we see that in Australia in a bit of an exception when it comes to, you know, ideas about women. When it comes to sport, people just want them to get out there. You know, you see it with the rise of the Matildas and things like that now. But she went along with another swimmer who was called Mina Wiley.
2: Wiley's Baths,
3: exactly,
2: must be.
3: Yeah.
2: Okay. And so she also was originally doing breaststroke because that's all women were allowed to do, weren't they? But then she switched.
3: Yeah. So they kind of changed styles. She gets into what's called the Australian crawl. We now would see that as freestyle. And that's the one race that she could compete in at those Olympics in 1912. They just had one race for women. It was 100-meter freestyle. And when she swam the heat, she actually broke the world record. And then going on into the final, she got the gold medal.
2: And that was the only event she could compete in at
3: exactly.
2: the time as a woman. Yeah.
3: Yeah, so super limited. And she had to make the most of that one opportunity that she had.
2: And she beat out Mina Wiley as well.
3: Exactly.
2: So that was silver and gold.
3: Exactly, yeah. That's right.
2: Cool.
3: So the two Australian girls took the top two spots.
2: What do we know about her time after that?
3: So she kept swimming. She toured around different competitions in Europe and also in North America. Although there was a bit of controversy, again, all these rules of these different associations. So the Amateur Swimming Union of Australia didn't actually technically approve of her going to the US. So there was all this kerfuffle, but she was still competing for quite a few years. Although when it got to the next Olympics, so we have this First World War intervenes and obviously puts things out a bit. But by 1920, there's another set of Olympics, but she actually can't go because she's unwell, which is super unfortunate.
2: Yeah, she had fever and pneumonia?
3: Exactly. She had had an appendectomy and then got sick with typhoid fever and pneumonia after that. So that kind of took away that opportunity for her. And then she retired from competitive swimming the following year.
2: But she actually got a better time than her original, because she broke the world record, and then she improved on that.
3: She did, yeah. So she, between 1912 and 1918, got a bunch of world records, including in that 100 metres. So she was still doing pretty well.
2: You know, one of my favourite things that we do when we do this is we talk about fun facts. Give me some fun facts.
3: Yeah, so this was super random when I found it out. But so as I said before, the First World War happens in the middle of her swimming career. And so in France, there's a town called Albert. And there was this big basilica with the statue of the Virgin Mary on top. And during the fighting, it was hit by a shell, bent sideways. It didn't fall off the cathedral, but it was angled quite precariously.
2: Wow.
3: And the British troops called it the Leaning Virgin, but the Australian troops who were there thought it looked like Fanny Durack diving into a pool. And so they nicknamed it Fanny, and it kind of hung on there for the rest of the First World War. So kind of this really shows her popularity at that time.
2: And also she's got an avenue named after her?
3: Yes, at Sydney Olympic Park and also an aquatic centre in Petersham up in Sydney as well.
2: And what about her gold medal? Where is it?
3: Yeah, so it was actually right here in Canberra at the National Library of Australia. It was given to them to keep hold of in their collection, so it's safe and sound right over across the lake.
2: Awesome. If you want to find out more about her or look at other people that you've got as part of the Australian Dictionary of Biography, how do they do that?
3: Yeah, you can head to our website, which is adb.anu.edu.au, or check us out on socials, Instagram, Facebook, and so on.
2: Thank you so much.
3: Great. Thank you,
2: Thank you. That is Dr. Michelle Staff. She is an online and outreach manager with the Australian Dictionary of Biography, 0467 922 666 if you want to have a chat, or 1300 681 666.

Stevie Wonder, the wonderful Stevie Wonder with I Just Called to Say I Love You. Not a bad sentiment. We are getting reports of a bit of traffic about, we have checked in with police. Just a reminder that there is actually, there will be some traffic disruptions expected today. We think that's what's happening at the moment. They can be happening until 9 p.m. on and off. That's because, and this will be on the city and parliamentary triangle, on the roads to and from the parliamentary triangle, but the airport. And that's because of a visiting dignitary, someone here as a guest of a government visit, and that is causing, may cause it to take a little bit longer when you're out and about. So maybe just factor that in, particularly if you're the sort of person that heads to the airport at the last possible minute. This is not the day for that. We're trying to work out if Coogee Baths is Wiley's Baths. We think so. There's a few different baths in Coogee, but Wiley's Baths is where Fanny Durack did also used to

0: swim. So there you go. Right now, though, it's time for news headlines with Jennifer Sexton.
1: Hi, Georgia. Making news, the chairman of the Sydney Swans has apologised after the club found five players involved in an incident at a Melbourne hotel last weekend breached the club's expected standards. The players have been suspended for the remainder of the AFL season. Police are separately investigating an alleged sexual assault at a Melbourne hotel early on Monday morning. In other news, fire authorities are urging communities to be vigilant as the bushfire outlook for spring shows an increased risk for all states and territories except for the ACT. Federal Assistant Treasurer Daniel Molino has outlined changes to the superannuation system that he says will tackle predatory practices, mismanagement and fraud. The United Nations says a record number of humanitarian workers were attacked last year. 900 aid workers were killed, injured or kidnapped in 2026 versus 833 in 2025, I beg your pardon, versus 833 the year before, driven partly by the increased use of armed drones. OpenAI has announced it's slowing down the pace of its AI model and bolstering security after last month's hacking scandal. The firm was caught off guard when an AI agent under testing escaped and hacked into the AI startup Hugging Face. Back home, the ACT Conservator of Flora and Fauna has defended the recent culling of more than 300 wallabies in fenced nature reserves in northeast Canberra, saying it's necessary to maintain ecological balance. And in rugby, the Wallabies have named ACT Brumbies centre Len Iketau as a replacement for Jock Campbell for the upcoming rugby tour of Argentina. Iketau had missed the recent victories against Japan in Osaka and Townsville due to an ankle injury. Turning to the weather, partly cloudy for the capital for the remainder of the day with a slight chance of a shower tonight. Showers increasing tomorrow with a top of 17. A possible early shower on Friday. They're mostly sunny conditions for the weekend with tops in the high teens. At the moment, it's 17 degrees at Tuggeranong and at Dixon, and it's 16 at the airport. And there'll be more news coming up at 4 o'clock, Georgia.
0: I think we need to start a movement that the Wallabies is now the Brumbies. There's so many Brumbies in there. I'm trying to make out if that's the most we've had for a while.
1: I don't know. I'll have to check.
0: Yeah, I might do a little bit of digging. Brains Trust on the text line 0467922666. Good, because I feel like definitely in recent years this feels like the most we've had. Yep.
1: As in now?
0: Yes.
1: Right
0: yes.
1: Now.
0: Well,
1: okay.
0: Even the game the other night against Japan, like they wouldn't have won it without the Brumbies.
1: Of course not.
0: Just saying. Bye.
1: See ya.
0: It's Jennifer Sexton in the ABC newsroom. That was so much better than our previous game against Japan, where it appeared that people forgot how to catch balls, which can happen. Apparently it was very hot, actually, in Osaka. That was one of the reasons given. So maybe that made the ball slippery. Who knows? But much better performance. But yes, another Brumby. This is 666 ABC Radio Canberra Drive 0467922666. If you would like to have a chat, I'm here for it, against about any of the things we'll be talking about for that matter. But in particular, we're going to talk about singers who also did a pretty good job acting in particular films. So we're going to name the person in our Screen Queen, but also, as well as naming the person, what film did make you think, okay, actually, they've got some chops here. So a double threat in this instance. Or maybe we should do triple threats one week as well, but double threats this week at least. Some of the suggestions we have, and I would like you to let us know if you think maybe we've missed some or you've got some other suggestions. Bette Midler, Dolly Parton, Barbara Streisand, Elvis Presley. Who else have I got? Doris Day, Frank Sinatra. What do you think? 0467922666 or 1300 681666.
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0: You're listening to 666 ABC Radio Canberra Drive with me, Georgia Steins. It is time now to, well, for our Screen Queen, and I would play the normal bit that I would play to introduce her, but I can't find it. So I'm just going to say, joining us is our Screen Queen, Tash. Hi, Tash.
9: Hi. Are you ready for your close-up, Mr. DeMille? Something like

0: That's exactly right. And what is it? The smartest thing the devil ever did was, what is it? What is it? Oh, convincing us that he didn't exist. Time for Screen Queen.
1: We should know it off by heart.
0: We do.
1: Shouldn't we?
0: We do. But I just can't find it. And the technological thing's not working for me right now. So let's just get into it, shall we?
1: Yes, great.
0: So I love that you have chosen Frank Sinatra, but it wouldn't, I don't know if this would have been in the film. How did you decide on this film?
1: I think it was just simply I wanted to talk about that scene on the beach, which he's not even in, which I didn't realise it wasn't him, but Burt Lancaster is in the scene with Deborah Kerr where they're kissing on the beach. Because all I keep thinking about as an actor is like, that would have been really hard to shoot.
0: Is that the one where they're rolling around?
1: Yes. Yeah, so it's not even Frank Sinatra's character, so I feel really bad that I kind of didn't even think of that. Because, of course, he's in some fantastic films.
0: That's okay. Let's have a listen. I think we do have him in this one, this bit.
2: I escaped just like I said, just like I figured, in the back of a truck on the top. They rode me right out, just like I figured. Only the tailgate opened up, Prue, about a mile back, and I fell out in the road. Fatso done it, Prue. He likes to whack me in the gut. He asked me if it hurts, and I spit at him like always. Only yesterday, it was bad. He hit me. I had to get out, Prue. I had to get out.
1: Oh, very dramatic, actually. So this, of course, is From Here to Eternity from 1953, and you've got Frank Sinatra being very dramatic, Burt Lancaster, Deborah Kerr, the gorgeous Montgomery Clift, who plays one of the lead characters there, and he's the one that, you know, is being sort of bullied into, you know, fighting and being, but all he wants to do is be a bugler. He doesn't want that violence in his life, but he ends up seeking revenge because Frank Sinatra's character gets killed in a fighting match. So, yeah, it's, very dramatic, sort of all set in an army barracks in Hawaii in the months leading up to Pearl Harbor. And, another character's having a hot affair with one of the captain's wives. Ooh. And, it's all sorts of things going on.
0: Shenanigans.
1: Lots of shenanigans. But, of course, Frank Sinatra, you know, I've got the most beautiful CD that I listen to over Christmas when I'm putting my Christmas tree up with him singing. I think he's got the most beautiful singing voice. But he was in some fantastic films like High Society, Take Me Out to the Ball Game, The Tender Trap, Guys and Dolls, just to name a few. So he was an all-rounder, wasn't he?
0: Yeah, absolutely. So this is one, I think I've told you this before, this is one of my all-time favourite films, which is High Society. But this is Grace Kelly. And this is Bing Crosby in this bit singing because, of course, he's in it as well, not Frank Sinatra. Because I couldn't find the High Society song, but... Oh, does that... That takes you back, doesn't it? A little bit of romance?
1: That just gives me goosebumps. Oh.
0: I think that there's another song in it and I'm trying to remember too because I haven't watched it for ages because I got it on DVD and I don't have a DVD player anymore. But it's the one where they talk about like rich people and I love it so much.
1: Yeah, all of those films are so good, I think, back from these days. And yeah, I think we know that these stars, they weren't just... Oh, there it is. Oh.
0: Yeah, hang on.
3: Oh, how lucky.
0: But it's Bing, I think. It's Bing and not... It's Bing and not Frank.
1: That's okay. Bing sounds great too. But, you know, they were sort of touted as these all-round movie stars. They weren't just an actor in a drama. They had to be able to do everything. They would sign on to these, not just a movie, but that they would sign on to these movie studios for like 10 films and they were sort of into these deep contracts. And so, yeah, they did end up doing a few weird and wonderful and big floppy things, but there was some great things as well that really came out of that that era, I think.
0: Yeah, absolutely. Hey, so we've got a few suggestions on the text line. Now, I think some of these you might have covered last week when I wasn't here, but Suzanne in Isaac says, surely Lady Gaga in A Star Is Born would be an example of a singer doing a good job.
1: Last week. I don't even know what to do. Yes, she's amazing. So good in that.
0: Yes, so that was part of last week. Also, Spike says, Michael Hutchins in the movie Dogs in Space Iggy Pop's cameo in Snow Day. They weren't great.
1: But Iggy Pop's hilarious. At least they had him pop up in anything.
0: Yeah, at least they had a go, says Spike. Yeah. Cleon says, what about Cher?
1: Moonstruck.

0: Again, she was just that utterly charismatic, beautiful female, film star back in the day. And, you know, she did some really serious roles, but a lot of the time she just did the really fun, uplifting rom-coms. And, of course, she was matched up with Rod Hudson in three films together. And this one I wanted to focus on was Pillow Talk in 1959 with Tony Randall and Rod Hudson. She played an interior designer and Rod Hudson played Brad, the songwriter, and they shared a telephone party line. Now, I had to Google what this was because I've watched this film and I can't remember hearing this term used, but this was to save on copper wiring. One line was shared across multiple households. I wonder if there's any listeners here that remember this, whether this happened a lot in Australia, of course. There was no privacy. Anyone could listen to your conversation, but only one household could talk on the phone at a time. So they had crossed wires and he was, you know, philandering with all these women and she couldn't get her business off the ground because he was on the phone all the time. And he unexpectedly runs into her and meets her in a restaurant, but she doesn't know who he is, but he knows who she is. And he pretends to be someone else so that they could start dating. So it's a great, miscommunication, misunderstanding, and a great connection with those two. They were always great on screen together.
1: Hello?
2: Don't ever do that again.
1: Mr. Allen, we made an agreement. You were on my time.
2: All right. So I overlap by a few measly minutes. What am I supposed to do when somebody calls me? Be as rude as you are?
1: Have you anything else to say?
2: Yes. Get off my back, lady. Stop living vicariously in what you think I do. There are plenty of warm rolls in the bakery. Stop pressing your nose against the window.
0: What a great saying. I think she's got a really iconic sounding voice, doesn't she?
3: Yeah, I love it. There's a bit of husky in there. It's fabulous. Yeah. I want to go back and watch that because I haven't seen that for...
0: It holds up very well. It's very cheeky. And she's... I loved her in Calamity Jane. She was a real sort of ballsy sort of woman in that. And, of course, there was Send Me No Flowers, The Man Who Knew Too Much, The Pajama Game and The Tunnel of Love. So, yeah, she had a couple of very, very great hits on her hands back in the day.
3: I feel like if we hadn't talked about Elvis, there might have been an uprising. So which of the many Elvis movies stands out for you?
0: Okay, so Elvis, I'm a huge, huge Elvis fan. I've been to Graceland. I love him. I love him. I don't even know how it started. But one of my all-time favourite films is Blue Hawaii because I won it on video because I sent in about 30 applications to win this prize and it arrived in the mail and it was the best day of my 13-year-old self whenever I won it. So, and it's fun. It's, you know, I think, you know, we all know that he really wanted to be a very serious actor, but of course the Colonel didn't really let him do that. All he let him do was these silly pop star movies, but they're wonderful. They're so uplifting and so fun. The whole Blue Hawaii is all about him coming back from the army and his family. Mother is played by Angela Lansbury. They expect him to take over the pineapple business and all he wants to do is, be a tour guide and have fun and surf and hang out with his friends. So a lot of great hits and a lot of great dance numbers, as we would expect from any amazing Elvis movie.

0: Oh.
1: I mean, doesn't he sound delicious? He's so lovely. There's so many great movies. Viva Las Vegas is probably really stands out as well. GI Blues and Double Trouble. One thing he did make a film called Charo, which is a very rare non-singing role that he did. It's a Western, but obviously it was panned a bit by critics, thinking, you know, with his really pulled back sort of acting style, because he was really wanting people to take him seriously. People took it as that he wasn't emotional enough, and yeah. So it's
0: Oh.
1: interesting, yeah.
0: Okay, so that is Elvis. If you've got suggestions we haven't mentioned yet, 0467922666. Let's go to Barbara Streisand. All I can say is like The Way We Were. That's where my mind goes with Barbara Streisand. But you didn't choose that.
1: We have spoken about The Way We Were every single time we possibly can, haven't we?
0: Yeah.
1: I think we've talked about

0: at it a lot because we love that film. But
1: she's gorgeous, Bubble.
0: I mean, she...
1: Hubble, not Bubble.
0: I love your girl, Hubble.
2: Yeah.
0: So the one I picked was The Prince of Tights from 91, and this really stood out because she directed this film. Of course, she did the soundtrack for this film. I think she had a very big hit from this film from memory. And this was unusual. It had Nick Nolte in it as a leading man. I mean, I don't think a lot of people would think of him as a leading man. But back in the day, he was. It was a career-defining role for him, and this is all about sort of childhood traumas of these twins, and Nick Nolte's character comes back to New York after his twin sister has a very severe mental health crisis, and he ends up having these very long, deep and meaningful discussions with her therapist, who is played by Barbara Streisand, trying to really get to the bottom of what this self-destructive behaviour is from. And it's very deep, and it's there is some quite troubling themes here, but it was a huge film. It got like 7 Oscar nominations. It was a really big dramatic hit for all involved. And yeah, it was one that sort of stands the test of time, I think.
1: And spoiler alert, they become lovers in it.
0: Yeah, they do.
1: Pretty sure psychiatrists aren't meant to do that.
0: But I...
1: Oh, because it wasn't... He wasn't the patient.
0: A little bit where he wasn't really her patient. He was trying to make her understand why his sister did the things that she did, so...
1: If you have just joined us, we're with Tash, our screen queen, and we're talking about singers who also acted and did it rather well. This is a little bit of Prince of Tides.
3: I've learned all I know about love from the women in my life. My daughters. My sister. My wife. My mother.
4: He spoke to Savannah, doctor. She wants one of us to go up there right away.
5: Hello. I'm Dr. Lowenstein.
3: What do you want from me?
5: I need you to be her memory, in a sense, and fill in the missing details.
3: I spent my life trying to forget those missing details. It took a woman I hardly knew to help me face my past, to make me feel my pain, to bring me back to life. That fall in love terrifies me.
5: Then let's just be friends.
3: Very good friends.
0: Ooh, juicy. Of course, we know Barbara Streisand from Funny Girl and Yentl and A Star Is Born. She was in the 70s version with Kris Kristofferson. And she's done some comedies as well, Meet the Fockers, which was fun, and The Guilt Trip. And, of course, Hello, Dolly. So she's done some incredible musical movies as well, but so incredibly talented when she comes and does these dramas as well.
1: Yeah, absolutely. Someone's suggesting What's Up, Doc? Was that one of her first ones?
0: Oh, maybe. Oh, yeah, really early, very early, maybe from the late 60s.
1: Mm, yes. That's it. Mark in Bungers. Thanks for jogging our memory, Mark. Okay, so let's go to, Dolly. I love Dolly.
6: So you've been telling everybody I'm sleeping with you, huh?
7: No.
6: Well, that explains it. That's why these people treat me like some dime store floozy.
7: No,
6: they think
7: not.
6: I'm screwing the boss.
7: That's not it at all.
6: Oh, and you just love it, don't you? It gives you some sort of cheap thrill, like knocking over pencils and picking
7: sure,
6: up papers.
7: Babe. Now, let's don't get excited.
6: Get your scummy hands off of me. Look, I've been straight with you from the first day I got here, and I put up with all your pinching and staring and chasing me around the desk because I need this job, but this is the last straw.
7: All right, now, wait. Let's just sit down and...
6: Look, I got a gun out there in my purse, and up to now I've been forgiving and forgetting because of the way I was brought up, but I'll tell you one thing. If you ever say another word about me or make another indecent proposal, I'm going to get that gun of mine. And I'm going to change you from a rooster to a hen with one shot.
0: Oh.
6: Don't think I can't do it.
0: Dolly Parton in 9 to 5. I mean, Jane Fonda and Lily Tomlin were in this with her, but the three of them together are just something else, aren't they? These three secretaries sort of turn the tables on this awful, obnoxious, sexist, egotistical, lying boss played very beautifully by Dabney Coleman. And my gosh, do they something else to hear? My gosh, they time up and do all sorts of stuff to him. It's so much fun. If you haven't seen this one, you need to check it out. It's very, very silly. I'm not sure it would hold up in the PC world today, but it's a lot of fun. And we know Dolly Parton, of course. We've talked about Steel Magnolias many times, haven't we, because we love that film. And she was in a great film called Dumplin'. There was The Best Little Whorehouse in Texas. There was a dreadful movie that I would love to unearth again called Rhinestone with Sylvester Stallone, where she makes a bet with a guy that she can turn anyone who walks into the bar, the next guy she sees, whoever goes past her, she's going to turn him into a country star, and it happens to be this really foul-mouthed taxi driver played by Sylvester Stallone. And I remember watching that back in the 80s. I'd love to find that one again.
1: We've got one final singer left, but before we do, Don's called in from Flory. Hi, Don.
2: Hi, how you going, Georgia?
1: Good. What's your suggestion?
2: I had a few names for you. Pat Boone, John Denver.
1: Oh, yes.
2: Rosemary Clooney, and there were two others. I just can't think of at the moment. But they were all in musicals that we as cadets at Duntroon used to go to the theatre there to see on a Saturday night in the 50s.
1: That sounds awesome. Rosemary Clooney, we should have thought of her, the aunt of George Clooney, of course, too. But they're great suggestions. Thank you. I think we do have a part three and a part four, Don. Thanks so much.
2: Righto. Thank you. Bye.
1: They're great suggestions. Thank you. That's Don from Flory. John Denver, I didn't think of that.
0: Yeah, I think he was in maybe one or two things. He was lovely. Yeah. What a beautiful voice he had, yeah.
1: Okay, so let's go to our final one as suggested by you. Let's have a little listen.

0: It is Bette Midler, which is interesting because Jen Original said, Georgia, what about Bette Midler? Well, we left her last, didn't we, Tash?
1: Yeah, absolutely. So we know her very well from Beaches, of course, such a beautiful film, and The First Wives Club and For the Boys. She's done singing in all of those. But for me, right back to the beginning is The Rose, 1979, with Alan Bates, Harry Dean Stanton and David Keith. And this really depicts the tragic life of this very destructive female rock star struggling to deal with sort of this real pressure of her career and this awful, brutal manager that looks after her. And all she wants to do is sort of live a normal life, but she's got this insane schedule and she's always on the road and she can't really have a love life. And some of the scenes of her singing are incredibly raw and will absolutely break your heart. And I thought she was incredible. She was robbed of an Oscar, but she did win a Golden Globe for this, and it was extremely well deserved. She was really wonderful in this, and I can't believe it was just the start of her getting going. This was such an incredible film.
0: What a great one to end on, Bette Midler. I just love it. Another listener, Jay, says Pat Garrett and Billy the Kid had both Kris Kristofferson and Bob Dylan. Bob Dylan provided Knocking on Heaven's Door for the soundtrack. There you go.
1: Oh, wow. Lots, so much to think about. There's so much on my list. You have no idea.
0: Okay, so we'll do next week. Kris Kristofferson, he's brilliant.
1: Yeah, he was great. Yeah. Very different, that Star Is Born, that one, compared to the most recent one we've had. They were both very different.
0: Yeah, I want to rewatch that again. There's so much. I have so much on my little list. Tash, it's been so great as always. Thanks so much.
1: Thanks, Georgia. Bye.
0: Oh, actually, Tash, I just forgot.
1: Yes.
0: The other thing that you and I were going to mention too is Hayden Panettiere passing away too, which is really sad news.
1: Yeah, very sad. And I did want to just focus everyone back to Nashville, which you can watch on Stan. It's a wonderful series about country and western singers, and she has the most incredible singing voice in that, and her character has a really interesting arc, a wonderful storyline. So if you've missed that one, it'd be lovely to go back and watch that and see her in that.
0: I love Nashville so much. Yeah, Connie Britton in as well. It's a great show.
1: Yeah.
0: Thank you.
1: Thank you. Bye.
0: Bye. That's Tash there, our screen queen.

0: That is Bette Midler with Wind Beneath My Wings coming up very soon on ABC Radio Canberra, just after the news. In fact, we're going to head to Yass, and walkers, cyclists, runners, people who get about with prams, you might be happy about some news we've got.
1: 6 Breakfast.
2: 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When the kookaburra cackles, we'll be here.
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0: Time for you to head to the ABC newsroom. Roads are looking really clear except for some traffic around some, well, a
3: Good afternoon, Jennifer Sexton with ABC News. Victorian authorities have not formally interviewed the five Sydney Swans players linked to a police investigation. The ABC understands Isaac Heaney, Nick Blakey, Chad Warner, James Jordan and Riley Bice are linked to an investigation into a report of alleged sexual assault. It's not suggested that any of the five players are being accused of sexual assault. Sydney Swans Chief Executive Matthew Pavlich says none of the players have been charged.
4: Can I just be really clear on a couple of things? All five.

0: players have not been formally interviewed by police, and no charges have been laid whatsoever. So there's a lot of mistruths out there, which we're trying to manage as best we can.
1: The club has conducted its own inquiries and banned the five players from playing the rest of the season for failing to meet expected standards. The latest figures from the Bureau of Statistics show that wages are once again failing to keep up with inflation. Here's finance reporter David Chow.
2: The wage price index, which measures the average pay rise, went up at an annual rate of 3.2% during the June quarter. Now, that's slightly lower than last year, but in that same period, inflation went up even more by around 4%. So the cost of living is rising more quickly than most people's pay packets. Public sector wages on average rose at a faster rate than private sector wages. And according to economists, one silver lining is that the Reserve Bank would now be less likely to lift interest rates again.
1: Indigenous academic and activist Marsha Langton has told the Royal Commission on Anti-Semitism she's been abused by pro-Palestinian groups over her support for Jewish people. Gavin Coote reports.
3: Professor Langton's told the Commission there's been a long-standing alliance between Jewish and Aboriginal Australians in the fight against racism. But she says she's been isolated and abused because of her stance against anti-Semitism.
4: I've had people pull out of panels that I was listed to speak at. International figures who've been informed that I'm a Zio. My car was, windows were smashed.
3: Professor Langton says education needs to play a central role in improving social cohesion and tackling all forms of racism.
1: Overseas, in Ukraine's ousted defence minister has challenged President Volodymyr Zelensky's leadership. Mr. Zelensky says he dismissed Mikhailo Fedorov because of his inability to work with the commander-in-chief of the armed forces, Oleksandr Syrsky. Thousands of Ukrainians took to the streets demanding Mr. Syrsky be sacked and called for Mr. Fedorov's reinstatement. The military chief has since been dismissed. Ukraine has been under martial law since the war began, which prohibits holding elections. But Mr. Fedorov says democracy cannot be held hostage by Russia.
5: We must answer a fundamental question. How should the state function if the war lasts for years? Can Russia in effect gain the right to decide when Ukrainians will again be able to elect their authorities?
1: Back home in the ACT, Conservator of Flora and Fauna has defended the recent culling of more than 300 wallabies in fenced nature reserves in northeast Canberra, saying it's necessary to maintain ecological balance. New ACT government data shows 344 wallabies were culled in June and July this year, and more than 3,500 kangaroos as part of an annual control program. Bren Berkowitz says the combined Mulligan's Flat Guru Yaru reserves are a captive sanctuary, so the wallaby population has to be actively managed.
6: The numbers there, if they continue to grow, they become the numbers become too high. The risk is overgrazing, which threatens then other plants and animals and threatened species. And of course, the risk of starvation to the eastern grey kangaroos and wallabies that are already in that reserve.
1: To sport, and in the AFLW, Giants captain Rebecca Beeson will celebrate her 75th milestone game when GWS takes on the Demons in Melbourne this coming weekend. The 29-year-old overcame a major concussion injury that left her in rehabilitation for 12 months in 2022. Beeson is the last inaugural player from the team's first season. She says her only focus is on the next match.
7: It's special, particularly reflecting on sort of my journey and what happened a few years ago with having a season off. So very happy and very grateful to still be here and healthy and playing footy and doing what I love.
1: Canberra's weather for the remainder of the day, partly cloudy with a slight chance of a shower most likely tonight. At the moment, it's 17 degrees right around the city. Looking further ahead tomorrow, showers increasing, a top of 17. A possible early shower on Friday, also a top of 17. ABC News.
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10: Hello, welcome back to the Drive program. I'm Georgia Steins. Out and about on the roads, it is a little bit slow going from the Parliamentary Triangle in parts to the airport. Appears to be a good reason for that too. People have been texting through to see if there has been an accident. No, ACT police have been warning Canberrans. I know my colleagues have been letting you know about it earlier this morning that there might be traffic disruptions until 9 p.m. tonight on and off from the city and the Parliamentary Triangle to and from.

the airport. Now, this is because of the guest of a government visit who is in Canberra, and this might make the road slow going in parts. So please just be aware of that if you're out and about. Always let us know, though, if there's a particular spot where you are where it's slow going or there's an accident, so we can let other people know. 0467 922 666 or 1300 681 666. It's official. There will be a part three of Singers Who Can Act that is coming up next week with Tash. So keep your suggestions coming and we can add some of the names. Jen Original says, beaches were such a tearjerker. I love Bette Midler songs and movies. Yeah, she's fabulous, I think, particularly in Beaches I liked. Unsigned Texas says, Billy Bob Thornton. That's all I got. So we're talking about a good singer who then goes to acting. I don't know if you would necessarily put Billy Bob Thornton in that category, although he does have a band and he's released a few solo albums. But I wonder if he was an actor who could also sing as opposed to a singer who went to acting. I don't know. Let me know. 0467 922 666. We're going to be talking about getting active. Now, this is something that New South Wales government has given out a number of grants to different council areas, basically to help strengthen people getting out and about, be it walkers, runners, cyclists and the like. In particular, YASA has been given a fair bit of money. I'll tell you where that money's going, where the paths are. So that's all coming up on 666 ABC Radio Canberra. You got more suggestions? 0467 922 666. So a singer who then went on to star in a movie or a TV show. That's what we're looking for. Not really cameos, but actually when they've gone to star in something. So if you can think of someone, let me know.

0: Oh, Nina Simone, My Baby Just Cares For Me. I do love that song. Haven't played it in a while. Hope you enjoyed it. We're talking about singers who then proved they could act well. Like the precursor to this is we're talking about singers who were good at acting. So I'm just prefacing it with that, but then, you know, that's all probably in the eye of the beholder too. Basil in Forbes Creek says, what about Mick Jagger in Ned Kelly? And another listener says, our nation's hero, Delta Goodrum. Okay, so are we calling Neighbours a fabulous acting? I don't know, maybe. And Nick from Gowrie says, George, what about Luke Grimes? He was fantastic in Yellowstone. Yeah, and his album, the album he's just released, is really good too. He did a really good interview with Nashville Now, which is one of the podcasts of the Rolling Stone magazine, if people are interested. Yeah, and he was really interesting in that too, I thought. Rowan in Everett says, Russell Crowe, his house, 30 foot of grunt, that might demonstrate that Russ is a better singer than an actor, which probably isn't saying much. Oh, come on, Rowan. Also, he acted before he sang. So it's got to be the other way around. He's got to be a singer who then went into acting. Well, I think that's where this whole thing started, but we'll keep going. We've got another week of it next week. Tash is well invested.
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0: What about skipping? What about skipping? Because literally if you skip, it does do a step count. Surely we can include skipping. Alice Matthews, 0467922666. She knows the text line. I want to know if you can do skipping. Not that I want to do skipping, but some people might want to. Now, walkers, runners, cyclists, general footpath users might have a bit of reason to celebrate today if you're in and around the Yass area, because the New South Wales government has officially announced their grant, a $2.6 million grant to help strengthen local footpath network. So how is that money being spent in Yass? Where's it going? It's part of their Get Active initiative. So the idea of making it easier for people to get out and about, so to walk or ride or run to a certain place instead of hopping in their car. Joining us now is Jasmine Jones, who's the Mayor of Yass Valley Council. Hi.
3: G'day, Georgia, and I'm definitely doing the Mick Jagger swagger about this one because this is fantastic news. And what about David Bowie with Labyrinth, just by the way?
0: I love Labyrinth. Yeah, he was great. Actually, he was great in Labyrinth, and he sang in that as well. That was a good one. I forgot about Labyrinth. Thank you for that. Let's talk about this. Did you have to put in a grant application? How did this work?
3: Yes, so it's all about the grant, and it's 100% grant funded, which is just absolute music to any council's ears right now. So there's no matching funding that you need to put in. So it's really exciting for a rural regional council, and we've locked down $2.6 million for active transport in Yass Valley, hence the Mick Jagger swagger on that one. So what does it mean? So in two key locations, we've got Murrin Bateman and Yass that will win out of this, and we had a great win for Bowning not that long ago as well, so we're doing pathways all around Bowning as well. But for us, it's going to be great for mums, it's going to be great for kids trying to get to school, so it's going to connect a lot of those roads and make safer crossings. So we're talking West Street, Camp Street, Middle Street, Rose Street will all have these raised up pedestrian crossings going forward, and we'll be able to put down about 235 metres of pathway on West Street, and that's the golden section that will connect it to the existing winery trail, which a lot of our residents would already know, from our veterans to our kids on bikes, they use that one.
0: So the spots that you mentioned and the streets that you mentioned being connected, what's there at the moment?
3: So we do have some pathways, but there's no way to safely get kids across the road and to elevate them on the road so they can be seen from a distance. So these will create those safe pedestrian priority crossings. So when the pedestrians get the priority, the cars have to stop. So, you know, you've got your zebra markings for those. And it will mean that we can get kids and parents safely to Murrin Bateman School, Mecca and Fairley, the kindergarten, the gym, the dance school, all of those kinds of places that people want to get to on foot.
0: And I guess now you've got the money, when does everything start?
3: Yes, a lot of planning goes into construction first. In fact, that was the first question I asked my team. when are we going to see some concrete getting poured? So we've got to do the implementation plan first. So all the boring stuff about the engineering designs and need to be developed up. So once that's done, the timing of the construction will be made clear. But the other part of the good news is that YAS also scored. And this has been really topical at the moment because parents have been asking, how can we get our, you know, older kids up to the service centre, and how do we get our, you know, I've met with our elderly in the villages, the retirement villages, about how they can get onto their mobility scooters without them falling over on the, like, the steep hills. Mm. So we've got a great section of new pathway, and that's all coming together as part of this as well. It'll be new pathway, and it'll also be those connecting parts with the road. So when you've got to cross a road, it's actually being given a priority for the pedestrians. So it'll be well signaged. There'll be islands where you can take a break in, because if anyone knows country roads, they're actually really wide.
0: Yeah. And you mentioned Bowning before. What's happening with Bowning?
3: So Bowning was one of our communities that secured an active grant previously, and that's fantastic, because the construction of that means that you can get around most of Bowning now with, you know, pedestrian access and bike access, which is terrific, whether you're going to the school or down to the rec grounds. You know, that funding is really fundamental in getting those projects prioritised. It's just not possible on a council's budget to do this alone. So I'm a big fan of the Get Active New South Wales program.
0: You mentioned before the wineries, and I guess there is like a tourism element to this as well. Will they all be well signposted?
3: So we've got a winery trail already in place we've got two stages to that. And so that's, you know, if you've ever been out to our cool climate wine region of excellence and hired one of the e-bikes, they're great. So they can kick in when you want to go up a hill and you can feel good when on the downhill slope and get to all the wineries that way. And it's got a great basket at the front to put your bottles that you've collected along the way, you'd always get a bulk and sent to your house, but where's the excitement in that? It's nice to actually collect it along the way, isn't it? So that's something too, it's wonderful that it's actually connecting some of these programs that we've had funding for in the past. We received $2 million in the past for the winery trail, and it's great to have that now connecting with our residents in Hercules Street.
0: Thank you so much for explaining about it. We'll look forward to a bit more of a time frame when you've got it. Thanks so much.
3: Thanks, Georgia.
0: Thank you. You're listening to 666 ABC Radio Canberra. That is the Mayor of YAS, Jasmine Jones, there. Yeah, so a bit of money headed YAS's way, which is going to be used to create better cycle paths and footpaths, as you've heard there, in key spots. You can get more information too through the YAS Valley website as well, if you want a little bit more info on that. But exactly when it will all be up and running, I think we're still getting a few more details on that one. We were asking for people, singers, who it turns out they could act. So the idea is that you knew them as a singer, and they're a quite high-profile singer, and then it turns out, well, they're pretty good at acting as well. Steve from Long Beach says, not sure you'd call him a star, but Meatloaf's performance in Fight Club was pretty good, says Steve. Is now the time to admit I've never watched Fight Club? Sorry, never watched it. Kim on the text line said, what about John English, an old fave of mine? Susie says, Cliff Richard in Summer Holiday. It was the first movie I saw at the cinema and I was 9 years old. Oh, Susie, what lovely memories. Do you remember, where did you see it? Robin says,

0: Georgia, oh, Julie Andrews, has she been mentioned yet? No, and I don't know why. I don't think she was on last week's list yet. I'll forward that one to Tash. That's a great suggestion. I will also say a couple of people are texting through. This is a great thing that Arvo's is doing around us, collective kilometres, and people are saying, what do I do? When do I send it in? What's a given time frame? If you just text collective kilometres to the text line 0467922666, you'll get instructions back. And I hope that answers all your questions.
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0: Rowan in Everett is saying, what about Bradley Cooper? Well, I would say Bradley Cooper was an actor who it turned out he could sing. Like, we knew him as an actor first, whereas we're doing singers who turned out to be pretty good actors. So the other way around somewhat. This is 666 ABC Radio Canberra Drive. Let's talk finance. Yes, time to talk finance. Joining us is Laura Bezzarati. Laura Bezzarati is a share market analyst at CommSec. Good afternoon.
4: Good afternoon.
0: Let's talk about the Aussie market. How did they perform today?
4: Let's talk about it. So today we did actually edge a little bit lower, so falling by around a fifth of 1%. So a very small decline, but that does mean we've declined 6 days in a row. Although it's worth mentioning yesterday, we only fell by a few points. So we were actually ended largely flat yesterday, but still down more than 2% over the past 6 days. That's our longest losing stretch since April. But remember, we are falling from all-time highs. We're still up over the month and the year because we did actually hit that record high just a couple of weeks ago. So I think that's important to remember in the context of 6 days of declines.
0: It is, of course, reporting season, as we've been saying. And Breville was out with results. What did
4: they were. Yeah. So this is, of course, the small appliance maker. Now, its share price actually fell by around 4% despite posting record sales driven by strong demand for coffee machines and other kitchen appliances. Its margins, however, were squeezed by US tariffs. I know it feels like a lifetime ago that we're talking about tariffs, but that very much did impact Breville's results. They did have to, you know, move their manufacturing away from China to sort of help mitigate those tariffs. So that did cost it in terms of its margins and its profits. It also didn't actually give any guidance for the year ahead, saying that the US tariff outlook remains pretty fluid. So I guess that lack of guidance seemed to weigh on its share price today, Georgia.
0: What else caught your eye?
4: A few things, actually. So we did see CSL, of course, our largest healthcare stock. It was a bright spot once again today. It jumped 17% yesterday, up another 4% today. So we could have been down even more if it wasn't for that lift in CSL. It's worth noting as well that CBA, Commonwealth Bank, was a bit of a wait as it traded ex-dividend. So today was the cutoff date for any investors eligible to receive its upcoming dividend payment. That dividend will be $2.70 per share and it'll be paid on the 29th of September for those interested.
0: And what about the Aussie dollar?
4: It's actually eased from the recent highs. Well, something like 71.2 just a couple of days ago. That was its highest level since around June. But at the moment, we have eased, currently buying 70.7 US cents.
0: Hey, thanks so much.
4: No problem.
0: Thank you. That's Laura Bezzarati there. She is a share market analyst with CommSec, just getting us up to speed with what's been happening on the markets.
5: Breakfast with Ross Solly.
6: It was a fun night. It was a bit of a scandal. There were questions raised that maybe one of the members of the presenter's table was acting as a spy. He was a plant.
7: Okay.
6: Oh, did I say he? They were a plant. On three occasions, the table was convinced of an answer, but this unnamed person changed the correct answer and put down an incorrect answer. As a result, we ended up losing. It's not what it's about. Winning is not important, Grace O'Day.
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8: Won a netball game last night.
6: So did anybody ask?
0: No idea who was meant to be the plant. I've missed that whole thing. If anyone knows, enlighten me on 0467 922 666. Oh, Claude, yes. Claude says, Georgia, what about Harry Connick Jr.? Great example. Yes, Harry Connick Jr. was great. I was just thinking John Bon Jovi is another one. So he was singing. Was it Ally McBeal that he was in, or that Harry Connick Jr. was in? Someone help me. 0467 922 666 or 1300 681 666. Nat says, Georgia, what about the one and only part-time Pete, the producer? He can act, he can sing, he can produce, he can present, he can floor manage. Oh, yep, he can do all those things, indeed. Part-time, well, Pete, yeah, or PJ, known to many of us. I love that suggestion. I'll make sure he knows that you put him in the likes of some of the other people we're talking about as well. Hey, Stu from Canberra says, Georgia, I'm not sure which order it occurred, but I liked her as an actor in the movie Mask. But I can't stand her singing, lol, says Stu from Canberra. We talked about Cher. We have talked about Cher, actually. I think that was last week that Tash did that. And I think they did it in the context of the movie she did with Nicolas Cage as well. And then we were talking about mermaids as well. But yes, Mask, I forgot that. She was incredible in that. You know what? I was going to play a Cher song once I saw that you were talking about Cher, and then I read the text correctly, where you said, I can't stand the way she sings. So I'm not going to do that to you. But I'll tell you what I will do. Someone suggested Kris Kristofferson as an actor-singer. How about this?

0: Chris Christopherson, loving her was easier than anything I'll ever do again. Love it. This is ABC Radio Canberra Drive. The ACT government unveiled the next stages of what they call their action plan for its capital of equality strategy. So basically aimed at improving safety and services and inclusion when it comes to LGBT Canberrans. But how is it being received and how much consultation was done? We'll be looking at that very soon. And still collating your suggestions for singers who can act. There's some great ones coming through. Right now, our news headlines with Jennifer Sexton.
1: Thanks, Georgia. Making news, the chairman of the Sydney Swans has apologised after the club found five players involved in an incident at a Melbourne hotel last weekend breached the club's expected standards. The players have been suspended for the rest of the AFL season. Police are separately investigating an alleged sexual assault at the Melbourne hotel early on Monday morning. In other news, the financial crimes regulator says a joint analysis of data from 10 major banks has uncovered potentially hundreds of millions of dollars in suspected fraudulent home loans, mostly tied to Sydney properties. A man who used a homemade shotgun to shoot a drug dealer in the face at a home in North Canberra has been sentenced to 2 years and 9 months in prison in the ACT Supreme Court today. Indigenous academic and activist Marsha Langton has told the Royal Commission on Anti-Semitism she's been abused by pro-Palestinian groups over her support for Jewish people. In Ukraine, ousted Defence Minister Mykhailo Fedorov has challenged the President Volodymyr Zelensky's leadership, calling for wartime elections to be held in the country. The US government has announced plans to auction deep sea mining leases covering more than 20 million hectares of seabed around the Northern Mariana Islands. And Elon Musk's SpaceX says it successfully retrieved a large rocket that splashed down in the Indian Ocean off the Australian territory of Christmas Island, which has captivated the attention of the local community. Canberra's weather for the remainder of the day, heading into this evening, partly cloudy with a slight chance of a shower, most likely tonight. Northwesterly winds becoming light, a low of 6 tonight. Tomorrow, cloudy, a very high chance of rain in the afternoon and evening. Light winds becoming northwesterly, a top of 17 degrees. At the moment, it's 17 degrees around the city, and there'll be more news. Georgia, coming up at 5 o'clock.
0: Jan, have you got a favourite singer, actor?
1: Ooh.
0: A singer who then turned out they could act.
1: Ooh.
0: Well, it's hard.
1: Well, you just played Chris Christopherson.
0: I did.
1: Does he fit that
0: yes,
1: bill?
0: Yes, he does.
1: Because he was a singer first?
0: Yes.
1: And then starred in A Star Is
0: and
1: Born.
0: And a few people have suggested Bette Midler.
1: She's
0: Frank
1: good.
0: Frank Sinatra.
1: Yes.
0: Yeah.
1: I need a moment to think about it.
0: I'll give you a bit of time.
1: Thank you so much.
0: Bye.
1: Bye-bye.
0: Jennifer Sexton in the ABC newsroom. Sometimes I give her a heads up and sometimes I forget and then I just ask her. She's always very gracious. Yes, a few people suggested Frank Sinatra. He was actually in our earlier segment. We did suggest, we did talk about Frank Sinatra. I think he's pretty incredible, actually. Singer and an actor, but a singer foremost, I think. Also, lots of people talking about John Bon Jovi. We've started something. An unsigned texter says John Bon Jovi was in a World War II movie and made a cameo in Sex and the City. Yes, Sex and the City. And then was it Harry Connick Jr. that was in Ally McBeal? I'll do a little bit of searching in a minute. Also, Kevin says Bon Jovi is an actor and singer. Did you know that Bon Jovi's very first professional recording was lead vocals on the 1980 novelty track R2-D2, We Wish You a Merry Christmas? No, I did not know that, and I don't know that I want to listen to the novelty track for R2-D2. Look, maybe I do. I don't know. This is ABC Radio Canberra Drive. We are sitting on 17 degrees at the moment. It's nice and warm, isn't it? Just a reminder too that there are some traffic disruptions expected until 9 p.m. tonight in the city, the Parliamentary Triangle, and also the airport. So if you're travelling in between any of those areas, just be aware there is a visiting dignitary or a guest of a government visit, and that might mean that as a motorcade go throughs that there might be some delays. Please be aware. Another listener says, Olivia Newton-John, she was in Greece. Yes, another listener suggested her earlier. It's a great suggestion. We haven't done her yet, so we're doing part 3 next week.

0: That is Depeche Mode. I just can't get enough. So many great suggestions for singers who, it turns out, you know what, they could act as well. Peter and Cook says, George, what about Dean Martin? We didn't mention Dean Martin. We mentioned Bing Crosby. We mentioned Frank Sinatra, or that came up in the earlier segment, but not Dean Martin. And a few people still suggesting Olivia Newton-John. Yeah, absolutely. Right now, though, I'm joined in the studio by Joshua Anilzak. He's the CEO of Meridian ACT. And we're chatting because the ACT government has this week unveiled the next stage of its action plan. It's part of its capital of equality strategy, 36 actions aimed at improving safety, services and inclusion for LGBT Canberrans. Hello, Joshua.
1: Hi, Georgia. How are you?
0: You got a suggestion?
1: I do, and it's pretty on brand. Yeah. Troy Sivan.
0: I didn't know he could act. What's he acted in?
1: X-Men.
0: Okay.
1: And also Idol, but I don't know whether that really counts, but it is acting.
0: Yeah, that's acting. Do you mean Australian Idol?
1: I think so.
0: Yeah. Was he in that? Are we calling that acting? I guess it is. It's reality, but it's kind of not so reality, right?
1: Indeed.
0: Let's talk about this action plan. Firstly, consultation. I've heard sort of murmurs that there wasn't a lot of it. Is that right?
1: So the second action plan under the Capital of Equality strategy had community inputs, largely through the 2025 LGBTIQA plus communities survey that the ACT government office.
0: So they took the data from that?
1: Yeah, yeah. And, you know, there's some really rich data in there. Lots of it we, you know, already knew, but it shines a light on quite a few issues, particularly for people who, as well as their sexual or gender identity, are impacted by other forms of marginalisation that mean the outcomes they achieve, the services they can access are fewer. That survey has, you know, kind of largely, from what we understand, been the community input into this. Mm. However, organisations like Meridian, so community-controlled LGBTQ+,

0: commitment to being the capital of equality. However, community's got a really big part to play in that. And I think some of the measures of success could have been a bit stronger with some community input. Also disappointing is that there's no new resourcing to deliver on these. And, you know, a number of the actions take significant investment, and they take significant investment in the community controlled sector and other services to get there.
1: So there's a sort of a real outcomes needed from certain directorates. Is that right? They've been given tasks, but no budget.
0: So I think that's a matter for kind of directorates internally, but action items and assigned one or more directorates, which is great. Yeah. So kind of we know who's responsible. There's an outcome, and then measures of success. But you know, on my read, kind of more outputs than impact.
1: What about the issues around, I guess, funding when it comes to what peer support or trans or family support, or even around, say, domestic violence? Because I think there were some things in there. Were they given much funding?
0: So
1: don't know.
0: No. So there were some good investments announced by the government in the budget back in June, including the continuation of Gender Pathways program, which provides vital peer support for trans and gender diverse folk, as well as new funding of just over $1 million over 4 years for the scoping and delivery of specialist or supports in the domestic, family and sexual violence space for LGBTIQA+ people.
1: Just before we run out of time, I want to talk about health, because we know that there are shortages and big wait lists in the health sector right across the ACT. That's something that the government has admitted. Where does that sit within the LGBTQ+ community? Are they able to access the health support they need?
0: Yes and no, you know, and it's it depends what health support you're accessing and how you're accessing it. That depends on.
1: So, where are some of the shortages? Are there specific shortages or
0: gender affirming care remains a barrier? Access to that in a timely manner. Also, access to mental health supports. Meridian delivers a range of mental health supports, including counselling and psychology services. But for people needing more intensive services, there can often be a wait.
1: I want to talk about, because safety is the word that is in this as well a fair bit. I mean, in terms of safety, what's your take on that, whether people feel safe in the ACT?
0: It depends. And it's the depends that's the problem, right?
1: Yeah.
0: Depends where you are, depends who you are, depends what time of day it is. But what we've seen, you know, over the last couple of years is rising anti-queer, anti-trans sentiment that's filtering into our community. And that means people are feeling like they've got permission to be bigots, to be hateful, be violent and aggressive to people just going about their lives. And it's not cool. It's not acceptable. And we really need to be strong as a community, not just community members, but allies, government, services. Yeah.
1: And what can allies do, people who are listening?
0: Call it out when you see it and learn. Like, always be open to learning, right?
1: Yeah.
0: You know, I encounter a lot of people in my job who are like, oh, I'm just not sure, and so worried about getting it wrong that they don't attempt to get it right.
1: Like we're speaking, like with pronouns.
0: Yeah. And, you know, I think that demonstrates a level of respect, right? But that holding back kind of doesn't get us anywhere.
1: Yeah.
0: But we're also all, you know, going around the world, hearing microaggressions, sideways comments and the like, and we really need to hold people accountable about that. It's not okay.
1: Talking about holding people accountable, what I guess do you want to see in terms of this being delivered? Because, of course, it's an action plan. And how will, I guess, the government be held to account to deliver some of these aims?
0: So I think the documenting of it and who's responsible is really important. How it's implemented and the progress that's measured is really important. But the measure of the best people to help measure success are community. And they need to be engaged, and they need to be engaged deeply in the design of initiatives, in the implementation initiatives, and then the evaluation of initiatives. So, you know, we've got the plan, there's some great actions, but what we need is meaningful and deep community involvement in their implementation and their monitoring to make sure that they're achieving their intended outcomes and delivering on the capital of equality strategy.
1: Thank you so much for talking us through it and some of your concerns as well.

0: I appreciate your time. Thank you.
1: Thank you.
0: That is Joshua Anilzak. He's the CEO of Meridian ACT. This is 666 ABC Radio Canberra Drive. I'm Georgia Steins.
2: So a lot of people have been stopping me in the street and they're saying, Ross, we hear you having your say a lot. Is there a way we can actually have our say? Well, I say, besides talkback radio, what about taking advantage of ABC Your Say? It's so easy. Go to abc.net.au/yoursay and go for it. And then stop me on the street and say, Ross, I've had my say and the whole experience was awesome. Thanks for the tip. You're welcome.
0: This is ABC Radio Canberra Drive. I'm Georgia Steins. Thanks so much for your company. 0467 922 666 or 1300 681 666. If you want to have a chat this afternoon, that's what the text line's there for. So many of you got suggestions for actors who turns out, you know what, they can sing. So keep them coming on the text line. Martin in Chifley says, do singers include rappers? Absolutely. What about Ice-T? Acted in New Jack City, Surviving the Game, Trespass and 27 Seasons of Law and Order SUV. I've got to be in the mood for Law and Order SUV, but it's a good series. And I think he was great in that. Very sort of the streetwise element of that show, I reckon. 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
0: Well, of course, we've been keeping you across what's been happening in regards to the Sydney Swans. You have heard that they have suspended 5 players for the remainder of the 2026 AFL season. The Swans held a press conference earlier today where they said they respect that there's an ongoing investigation by Victoria Police, and the suspensions and the actions they've taken are independent of this. I should just say at the outset, it's not suggested that any of the players are being accused of sexual assault, and none of the banned players have been formally interviewed by police, according to the club in that press conference earlier. One person who's been keeping well across this is ABC Sports presenter Declan Byrne, who joins us. Hi, Declan.
4: Hey, how are you, Georgia?
0: Yeah, I'm good. Can you just recap what we know of what happened in Melbourne?
4: The whole thing? Well, we'll go from the top.
0: Just for those people who sort of haven't been listening to the news nonstop, yep, I guess, yep. Where we got to, where we got to today.
4: For sure. So the Sydney Swans played on Sunday night against Essendon. They locked up second place on the ladder. And what we know now is they had basically a pre-organized dinner to celebrate being second on the ladder. Staff were involved. All the players were involved. They had a dinner post-game, which a late game. They're probably out of the stadium by 8:30, 9 o'clock. They go out for dinner. And over the next few hours, players and staff come back to the hotel. There's been a bunch of players who have stayed out quite late, and it's led to what's happened across the last 48 hours. Victoria Police are conducting an investigation currently, of which there are 5 Sydney Swans players who are linked to that investigation. As you pointed out, there's no insinuation that they are involved in the sexual assault, but they are linked to that. And the Sydney Swans today have come out and basically sanctioned those 5 players in relation to their behaviour, not to do with the sexual assault allegations, but insofar as they have fallen below team standards. So the words that both Andrew Pridham and Matthew Pavlich used, they're the chair and the CEO of the Sydney Swans, was that they were punished for drinking, for staying out late, for bringing women back to the hotel, and basically that they fell well short of anywhere near the standard of being a professional footballer at the Sydney Swans.
0: What else did we learn in that press conference in terms of what's been happening behind the scenes at the Swans?
4: So some other things we knew is that the Swans players involved, so those 5 players who are linked to the investigation, but again, here have been sanctioned purely on their behaviour that night. They drove home on the Monday. They didn't attend the club. People might have seen footage of other players attending the club. There were lots of journalists that have been at the Sydney Swans HQ over the last couple of days. They haven't come in. So in the meantime, Matthew Pavlich, along with others, have gone to those individual players. The Sydney Swans have kind of conducted their own investigation as to what happened. And then they've made their decisions based on what they know. And their decisions are that the Sydney Swans players, those 5 that have been named, will not play for the rest of the year. So they weren't given, you know, a 3-week suspension or a 4-week suspension. It was that they are stood down. They are not considered for selection for the rest of the year. And Pavlich said he dropped that news to them in person. So he, again, visited them personally to let them know.
0: Will they continue to train and be at the club?
4: Yeah, he said, look, we're not abandoning the players. They're allowed in the club. As I said, he's met with them personally, but they will absolutely not take any part in the rest of the season, including finals, which the Swans will play a big part in.
0: ABC Sports presenter is with us, Declan Byrne, and we're talking about what we learnt today in regards to, well, the Sydney Swans and the suspension of five players. Did they give any insight in the press conference to how the greater club, I guess, is being offered support and how it's being communicated?
4: Yeah, both Pavlich and Pridham said that they're supporting the players' partners, their families, the other players and their partners as well. This is something that will affect the playing group and their partners in a big way. They also were quick to stress that they're supporting the AFLW team. The AFLW season has just started. It's overshadowed what was supposed to be a big celebration on Sunday, the first doubleheader in Sydney Swans history where the men will play after the women, both at the SCG. The AFLW team have been dragged into this this whole last couple of days, not by their own by their own force. So they're disappointed, the AFLW players, and the Sydney Swans were keen to point out that, yeah, they're supporting them and that they're, you know, they realise that they've disappointed their members, their fans, their sponsors. And Pridham said, we're going to work hard to rebuild that trust.
0: And what about the AFL in terms of what have they had to say?
4: So Andrew Dillon released a statement. He's the head of the AFL. He released a statement last night, which was a strong statement. It backed up what the Swans said. And he said, look, maybe this shows that the AFL isn't where it should be in terms of respecting women. They didn't have anything to say today beyond the Sydney Swans statement, which included the line, the AFL is supportive of the club sanctions, which tells me that they were involved. They would have been checking over and checking in with the Swans as to what their punishment was going to be. I'm sure the AFL wouldn't have wanted to, but would have been willing to come in over the top if they thought the Sydney Swans sanctions on, again, this first part of the night, nothing to do with the allegations weren't adequate, but no, they haven't said anything today. And interestingly, again, we're talking a lot about the footy circumstances, but an All-Australian squad was supposed to be announced on Monday. They've delayed that and they haven't given us an indication as to what might happen, because the likelihood is that out of those five players, three of them were probably in that squad.
0: The other thing too that was interesting I found in some of the questioning after the press conference too was a question around whether or not the players had curfews, and the response was no, which I found kind of interesting. Is that unusual? I thought normally on these sorts of things players were given curfews.
4: I think it's a bit of a case-by-case basis. Some clubs and sporting organisations will trust their players. I mean, we've seen it in cricket recently. The English cricket team were given a curfew and that didn't work.
0: No.
4: Yeah, Matthew Pavlich did say, though, there was no curfew. Mm. We're totally happy with the, like, Dean Cox, the coaching staff, all the other players who came home early, but it sounds like they left it in adults' hands to make that judgment call.
0: Declan, thank you so much for getting us across all that. I really appreciate your time.
4: No worries.
0: Thank you. That's ABC Sports presenter there, Declan Byrne, just giving a little bit of a recap of what we know, what happened today, and breaking down some of that press conference if you did not hear or see the whole thing. So if you have just joined in, the Swans have suspended five players for the remainder of the 2026 AFL season. The Swans said that they respect that there's an ongoing investigation by Victoria Police over an alleged incident in a Melbourne hotel, and the actions that they've taken suspending these players and some senior players in there. These actions have been taken independent of that investigation by police. We do also need to stress that it's not suggested that any of the players, those five players, are being accused of sexual assault. None of those banned players have been formally interviewed by police, according to the club. So that's the information we have at the moment. I know, too, there's a couple of texts on the text line around I'm not as interested in the club, but more interested in the women and the allegations at the heart of this. Obviously, too, just repeating that there's an ongoing investigation by Victoria Police, so we need to be obviously respectful of that, and that's also what's coming out of the Swans as well. So we are talking about the way that the Swans are handling this at the moment. And obviously, if there's any other confirmed news in regards to this, keep listening to ABC Radio Canberra.
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0: Yeah, don't let other people have your vote. If you've got a wildflower that you love, this is your chance. Coming up in the next half hour, just after 5 o'clock, we'll give you a little update on the traffic, of course, as always. But we're also going to be talking about a couple of big things that have been happening up on the Hill, including the NDIS. Now, the controversial NDIS changes passed in the upper house last night. Now, dozens of amendments were passed, which means from the beginning of 2028, every single person on the scheme is going to be reassessed. The goal is of moving thousands of people off the NDIS, young people for the most part, to rely on the yet to be established foundational supports like Thriving Kids. So how are people that work in this space feeling about this? Those people who already have these clients too, how is this sort of being navigated, the chance that they'll be moved off this or onto the yet to be established foundational supports? We did put in calls to the ACT government, and we thought it was Marissa Patterson. We told it was Minister Orr. So we did have a request in to try and find out, now that this has passed, where are those things at? Like, how are the states and territories getting ready for this? We weren't able to get either minister on that, but we're hoping to try and get, and maybe get some reassurance for you as well, that there are things in the works for this, perhaps, from the communication from the federal government to the states and territories. So that's going to come up after five. If you're directly affected by this or are feeling nervous about maybe you or your child or someone you know or love losing some of their supports that they rely on, we'd love to hear from you. 0467 922 666 or 1300 681 666. Also, in regards to the Swan story that we have been talking about, we're also going to move on to how sports can manage this. We'll be chatting to someone who is actually an advisor to the NRL on gender issues about how the NRL navigated player expectations and guidelines for players as well. So that's coming up after five. If you think there's a code that does this well or has, I guess, some of these cultural things embedded in the game now that maybe they didn't a long time ago, maybe for you it's soccer, maybe it's another sport, 0467 922 666. And David Pocock will join us, the Independent Senator for Canberra. He has been very vocal on this program and on this station, but I think you've probably seen and heard him a lot in regards to what he sees as a pretty rubbish bill when it comes to gambling reform. I don't think he thinks there's a lot in it that is good. It doesn't think it reflects the Murphy report. He's trying to move some amendments because they will be voting on that gambling reform later tonight, I think around 9 o'clock it's set for. I don't think he's got the numbers, but we're chatting to him about what he hoped to get through in regards to those reforms. That's all coming up on ABC Radio Canberra. And then if you just want a little bit of, well, go to the world of arts for some soothing as well, we're going to head to the National Portrait Gallery.
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11: Good afternoon, Jennifer Sexton with ABC News. The fallout from a Victorian police investigation linked to five Sydney Swans players continues. Tony Ibrahim has the latest.
12: Victoria Police is investigating a report of alleged sexual assault linked to five Sydney Swans players. The alleged incident is suspected of taking place at a hotel in Melbourne in the early hours of Monday morning. Executives at the club say police have not formally interviewed or charged any of the five players. The Swans conducted its own inquiry and found the players breached expected standards by going out late, drinking and bringing women to their hotel. Players Isaac Heaney, Nick Blakey, Chad Warner, James Jordan and Riley Bice have been banned from matches for the rest of the year. The ABC is not suggesting that any of the five players are being accused of sexual assault.
11: Fire authorities are urging communities to be vigilant as the bushfire outlook for spring shows an increased risk for all states and territories except the ACT. The seasonal outlook for the Australian and New Zealand Council for Fire and Emergency Services says dry conditions in the country's east and increased fuel loads bear part of the blame. AFAC President and WA Department of Fire and Emergency Services

0: As Commissioner Darren Clem says, now is the perfect time to prepare.
1: Don't wait for a bushfire to start. Take the time now to make a plan, understand your risks and discuss it with your loved ones. Having a plan and knowing how to use it could save your life.
0: Veterans Affairs Minister Matt Keogh has defended himself following claims he failed to uphold defence values during a meeting with a veteran advocacy group earlier this week. Mr Keogh was grilled by the coalition in Question Time today after veterans claimed he rolled his eyes and refused to shake their hands when they met with him to raise concerns about a proposed cap on allied health services for veterans. The minister says he can understand why veterans feel there's been a breach of faith.
2: All I can do, as I try to do each and every day, is to make sure that we're continuing the work of improving the system that exists to support our serving personnel and our veteran community and their families so that they get the service and the support that we all agree that they deserve.
0: The first day of mushroom cook Erin Patterson's appeal against her triple murder conviction has concluded. Jared Whittaker reports.
3: Erin Patterson is appealing her conviction on seven grounds, arguing that issues with the way the prosecution built its case mean there was a miscarriage of justice. They also argue the jury's verdict was fatally undermined because jurors stayed in the same hotel as prosecutors. Patterson was convicted last year of killing three relatives and trying to kill another by serving them poisoned beef Wellingtons. Her lawyers today argued that prosecutors surreptitiously argued Patterson had a motive for the crime by introducing evidence of disputes with their victims. The matter returns to court tomorrow.
0: Israel has opened up bids for the construction of more than 1,000 homes in a strategically important area of the occupied West Bank as the government seeks to end any chance of a Palestinian state. The BBC's Yolan Nell reports.
4: Under international pressure, Israel held off for decades on plans to build in E1, but the current Israeli government gave the go-ahead for E1 construction a year ago, despite an Israeli court challenge to the plans by Bedouin Palestinians living in the area and Israeli peace groups. The housing ministry has now issued a tender for half the planned homes. It sets a deadline for bids just days before Israel's general election. That should enable the government to sign deals with contractors that it would be much harder for a future government to cancel. Settlements are illegal under international law.
0: To finance, and the share market has fallen today as oil prices hit a three-week high. The ASX 200 has closed down a fifth of 1% to end on 9,054. Oil is up. The global benchmark Brent crude is trading at $91.62 US a barrel, and the dollar is lower, buying 70.7 US cents. To sport, an Australian wicketkeeper Alex Carey says there's been some soul searching after the dismal defeat against Bangladesh in the first cricket test as the squad prepares for the second test beginning on Saturday in Mackay. The Wallabies have named ACD Brumbies centre Len Iketau as a replacement for Jock Campbell for the upcoming rugby tour of Argentina later this month. And Brisbane Broncos hooker Billy Walters has signed a fresh two-year contract extension with the NRL club. It'll keep him at the club until the end of the 2028 season. Turning to the weather for Canberra, partly cloudy heading into this evening. A low of 6 is forecast tonight. Tomorrow, cloudy with a high chance of rain in the afternoon. Light winds becoming northwesterly and a top of 17 degrees. At the moment, it's 17 degrees right around the city. ABC News.
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8: Hello, thanks for joining me on 666 ABC Radio Canberra. In just a moment's time, we'll be talking about the NDIS changes and what it means for local Canberrans who rely on the NDIS, but also the people who support them here in the ACT as well. How are they feeling about some of these changes and what it might mean for their clients as well? I will read a text too. This is from someone who signs off as Michael Doyle in Fraser, who says, as a father-in-law and grandfather of a young Australian woman, I'm unimpressed with the approach taken to the Swans AFL players. I can't read all this text for legal reasons, Michael, but I'm trying to read as much as I can. Michael does go on to say, who is asking after the welfare of the women? Amazing how the airtime discussion has been twisted right around so that we can support the people who may have brought the sport into disrepute.

0: in the first place, not those adversely impacted, says Michael in Fraser. Michael, we're reporting as much as we can with legal constraints as well, but also too, as the Swans have said, and I'll just reiterate that because there are a couple of texts coming through of a similar vein. A few things we need to get just remind people too is that this is the subject of an investigation by police. And so this is being investigated at the moment. The Swans have also said that they can't comment on that. And there are reasons for this, obviously, and those people who understand some of the legal ramifications around this stuff. So we are doing the best we can to bring this story to you because obviously there's a lot of public interest in it, but also be aware of those legal implications as well. And the Swans have suspended 5 players. For the remainder of the AFL season. They've been suspended, but these players have not been formally interviewed by police and no one has been charged. So just to reiterate some of that. We'll continue to chat about it though, and I know there's a lot of interest and we'll bring it to you as best we can. 0467 922 666 or 1300 681 666 if you want to chat about any of the things we're talking about today.
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0: Well, NDIS changes, they passed through the upper house yesterday evening with a fair amount of controversy. Many people within the disability community have spoken out about these changes. In the end, there were many amendments that were passed, which means for the most part, from the beginning of 2028, every person on the scheme pretty much is going to be reassessed. The goal of moving thousands of people to rely on these yet-to-be-established foundational supports like Thriving Kids is one of the things that's given many people pause for concern. What happens in the meantime? And those people who will be stopped from going on to the scheme, what supports will they be able to access? If you or your child or someone you know are on the NDIS and you're feeling a bit nervous about this, tell me your story if you want to share it. 0467 922 666 or 1300 681 666. And what about children and people listening to me right now who might have ASD or ADHD? Joining us right now is Brianna Thomas. She is a Canberra clinical psychologist who works with children, teens, and adults who have autism or ADHD, and joins us. Good afternoon.
3: Hi, how are you going? Thanks for having me.
0: Oh, you're welcome. You work with a lot of children, and my reading of this is that it's going to affect a lot of young people, in particular people who are neurodivergent. What's your take on how that might work in terms of them being moved off NDIS?
3: Oh, people are devastated. It's really, really, really rattled our community today, and everyone is just in a state of disbelief. I think what we're going to see is as the policies start to become clearer and they get rolled out, you know, we'll start to see people be moved over to Thriving Kids. They'll get reassessed and moved over to whatever, you know, the government is promising us. But the problem is they haven't made it clear. So I think what they don't understand about the autistic population is that we are neurologically wired to find new and uncertain things very distressing. And so here they are with this whole schmozzle where it's all very, very uncertain, and they've just caused so much distress for the community.
0: So the Thriving Kids, this program that we're saying might start, I think they're talking about maybe starting later this year. I mean, there's been some delays with that too, I think, because of the passing of the bill. But my understanding is that's for children aged 8 and under who have developmental delays or autism. What about for people who are older than that?
3: Well, that's a really good question, and I have been asking myself the same question. They haven't told us what they're doing. They haven't given clear instruction, and I heard the minister this morning say on the radio, the minister for the NDIS say that, oh, people won't be left in the lurch. Well, how? How are we not going to be left in the lurch? Like, could you give us some information? That would be great.
0: How do you, I guess, think people will be able to cope with it? I'm just thinking about some people who might have like a number of different supports that they need, or clinicians, like maybe they need a speechy, maybe they need a psychologist, maybe they need an OT or a physio. Do you think some people are just going to fall through the cracks because they can't afford to pay for it?
3: Oh, that's exactly what's going to happen. People will fall through the cracks, not get really important services that keep their functional capacity tipping over and that keep their coping to a fair standard for humans. So, people will fall through the cracks. Also with the support workers not being able to visit them every week and be with them and help them engage in the community and help them keep basic self-care, like it's, people's lives are just going to, I think, really disintegrate.
0: What about you yourself? Use the NDIS, is my understanding. What about for you? Do you know how it might impact you?
3: Well, I suspect I'll be one of the people who are sort of taken off the scheme, and I won't have access to the support work that I get anymore. I won't have access to the therapies that I get, which really are the difference between me living a very, very, very difficult life and living a life that where I feel like I'm coping and I'm almost thriving. So that's the difference for me.
0: But also, do they allow you to do what you're doing now, which is, well, have a job, a good job, and also help other people? Is that the difference for you?
3: I suppose that is the difference. And the thing is, like, people look at my life and they say, but you're a psychologist and you're on the NDIS. How does that work? And I would say, well, I work part-time, firstly, so that I can manage my disability. But also, we have fluctuating capacity where one day it's sort of we're going okay and the next day or the next moment we're not, and we need that level of support. And it's often very hidden. The masking factor comes into it, especially for women.
0: What do you want to hear here in the ACT from the Minister responsible? What do you want to hear in terms of what will happen for either the people you help or for people like yourself?
3: Oh, if we could go back in time past yesterday, that would be great, and undo this bill. But really, we need clarity. People need to know what is going to happen so that we have some certainty around who's going to be taking care of us and what we can do in the next steps forward.
0: Thank you so much for just telling us a little bit about what you're hearing too, but your personal experience. I really do appreciate it.
3: Yeah, no worries. Good luck.
0: Thank you. Good luck. Yeah. Thank you. That's Brianna Thomas, a clinical psychologist, but also someone who also has autism and ADHD, but talking about how people are feeling at the moment in the community with the changes to the NDIS and not knowing what's going to happen next. We'll keep trying to get an answer from the ACT government about how it's going to work, how the transition will work in the ACT. This is 666 ABC Radio Canberra Drive. I'm Georgia Steins. We're going to chat with David Pocock, the Independent Senator for Canberra, in about 10 minutes' time in regards to the gambling reforms, which are expected to pass the Senate tonight, even though he did try to move some amendments, or is hoping to move some amendments, not looking like he'll have the numbers for that. As we have mentioned, the Swans have suspended 5 players for the remainder of the 2026 AFL season. They did hold a press conference at lunchtime today. Here's the Swans chief executive, Matthew Pavlich, at that conference.
4: As you would have seen earlier today, our players, Riley Bice, Nick Blakey, Isaac Heaney, James Jordan and Chad Warner, will now not be considered for selection for the remainder of the 2026 AFL season, and that's including the final series. So we've been working very closely with the 5 players involved, with the AFL, who are supportive of this approach, and so too we've been chatting a lot at length with the AFL Players Association. We respect that this is an ongoing investigation by Victoria Police, and the actions we've taken today are independent, totally independent of this. We arrived at this sanction after our own internal inquiries with the 5 players and other parties. As I said on Monday, to say we're disappointed is an understatement. We're deeply embarrassed and ashamed of the poor choices of 5 of our players and the impact that's had on the women involved and also the club, our supporters and so many other people that Andrew's talked about. But as I said, it's important to understand that this sanction is only as it relates to the players' behaviours and the standards that we accept and we're expecting of them post-game on Sunday night and into Monday morning. Those standards are of the highest order, and we hold all players and staff accountable to those really high standards and personal conduct.
0: That's the Swans chief executive, Matthew Pavlich, there. He was also asked to elaborate on what those standards are.
4: Staying out late, it was drinking, it was continuing to continue their night, it was bringing women back to the hotel. It was a long way short of what we expect of our players. And we're holding them to a really high standard, but they were well short of anywhere near that standard. We are deeply disappointed with the players' behaviour, but at the same time, we are expressing our concerns deeply for the women involved. We will revise or review some of our protocols, but that's a decision for Dean, Callum Mills and Leon Cameron.
0: And that was what happened in the press conference today. You can actually watch that press conference back on the ABC website too if you did miss it. But it'll be right across the news, as you can imagine. Professor Catherine Lumby is a professor of media at University of Sydney. She's also a former advisor to the NRL on gender issues and joins us. Good afternoon.

0: Hey, Georgia, how are you doing?
1: Yeah, I'm good. You heard there, I guess, part of that press conference. Do you think these suspensions are in line with community expectations, what people expected the club to do?
0: Look, I think they are. And, you know, I think good on the club and the AFL for, you know, it took a couple of days, but that's okay. They were trying to understand the situation. And as you know well, we have to be very careful that, you know, we understand innocent until proven guilty. Mm. But I think probably, and I don't want to be too critical because I think the AFL is trying to do the right thing, but this sort of idea that, oh, you know, they're naughty boys and they're kind of going to, you know, get their comeuppance, that's one thing. What I want to understand is, you know, more deeply, in the AFL, has there been serious research into the culture of the field? Are players given real support that's evidence-based and not tick-the-box sort of education stuff? Because when I worked as a pro bono gender advisor at the NRL for 15 years, one of the things the NRL did do was step up and do research into the off-field culture so that the education that was delivered, not directly by me, I evaluated and designed the education with a team of people, but by ex-players and younger men, people the footy players could relate to, it was based on real-world scenarios. So I think while we've really got to support any woman or any other person who's harmed, you know, in situations like this, that's critical, we also understand that, need to understand that a lot of these guys need really genuine and evidence-based support in the situations they find themselves in. You know, they went out and they went on the tear after a big win. Well, who knows what happened there? But let's be real about the fact that some of these guys go into an elite career. I mean, I'm not talking about the older guys who should have learnt better. But some of the young guys, there's a lot of money, there's a lot of opportunity, a lot of things thrown at them. Sport is a big business, so they need genuine support to do the right thing.
1: I want to talk about one of the questions that was asked, and obviously we just need to reiterate too that what we're talking about generally is and for people listening at home too, is that five players have been suspended from the Swans. They have none of the players have been accused of sexual assault. None of the banned players have been formally interviewed by police. This is all according to the club. So what we're talking about too is the way the club is handling this, but also the league as well. Catherine, I want to talk about in regards to things like Matthew Pavlich was asked if there was actually a curfew and was told no. Do you think things like that are important, whether we're talking about AFL, NRL or cricket, that those standards like those things are made crystal clear to players and there are repercussions?
0: Look, I mean, yes, sure, set the rules, set the standards. But I mean, we're talking about grown-up men and I'm not in favour of putting them in cages. I'm in favour of them. I mean, to be really blunt, you can put a lot of alcohol into someone and what they do when they're drunk is going to reflect the standards and values they already have.
1: Can we talk too about some of the work that you did with the NRL in particular? And I understand too there were some advisory groups where there were former players. Do you think, just tell me a little bit about the approach they took and why you think that worked.
0: Well, what we did, and I mean I went in, and this is not about me, I'm no silver bullet. I mean I work with teams of people inside and outside the NRL. What we did was we did surveys of all the players. We did lots of interview samples with the players and we did that three times with five-year intervals. And I can tell you those guys were really honest about what happened off the field. And I know that some of you listeners might find this morally problematic, but the reality is in Australian sport, group sex bonding involving a number of players and one or two or maybe more women is quite common or has been. And it's they see it as a form of bonding. And this is, I'm going back, you know, to 2005. The players were really honest. The majority of them had participated in that. And one of the things we did was we used that.

0: scenario in various ways. And we said this is very high risk sex when it comes to consent, you know, and safety and ethics. And so the thing is, the education cannot be sort of tick the box. It has to land with the guys in the world they live in, because they are, you know, they are, they're given a lot of money, they're given a lot of fame and power, and then they're told to handle it from a very young age.
1: Can we talk about the way the leagues work? Because obviously the clubs, and we've already spoken at length about what the Swans have done in this instance, but can we talk about the AFL? Because the AFL has said they've supported the action from the Swans in regards to this at the moment.
0: Yeah.
1: But in terms of, if we're just talking about the breaching of the expectations, and that's what we're talking about, what should the AFL do? Do you think the AFL could be better communicated what's expected of some of these elite players?
0: Yeah, I hope that they are doing or have done really deep and good research into the culture to support the players, which also means supporting, you know, women who might be harmed by this behaviour. But more than that, look, sport is big business. I look at the NRL today and I think it's slid backwards, unfortunately. You know, Peter Berlandis, who's basically running the show there, he's great at making it rain money and dropping the guys into Vegas, which really isn't probably the ideal place to be putting a bunch of young football players.
1: If you look at the games for the NRL, if I look at some of the campaigning they did to make it family friendly, and I'll put my hand up and say I'm a Raiders supporter and go to the games, there is a family friendly atmosphere there. And when I look around, I think now there's mostly women, not so when I went in my 20s, like 30 odd years ago.
0: Yes.
1: So there's something happening there. Actually, B on the text line says the NRL is far from perfect, but they have improved a bit, says B on the text line. What would you, just from a, what would you like to see in terms of coming out of, say, the NRL or the ARU, whoever we're talking about, soccer? What do you want to hear from the major governing bodies in the country in terms of this sort of stuff?
0: Well, I want to hear less. I don't want to hear so many men coming out speaking like, you know, when, and nothing against the police, they keep us safe and they're wonderful. But, you know, that sort of speak like he was heading in a northerly west direction when he encountered a roundabout. You know, that sort of corporate speak stuff. I'd actually like a bit more humanity. I would like more, I mean, an increased celebration of the role that women play, playing elite sport. You know, women are no longer the people who just wash the jerseys and cheer on the sidelines. Women are part of the elite game. And I think we need to see women represented in leadership in the AFL and NRL. That's where they're still too bloke heavy. We need to see that. You know, you're a fan. I'm a Rabbitohs.
1: Sorry about
0: you
1: that.
0: Know, we can have a fight about that. But the point being that we need to get away from corporate speak and PR spin and actually get more real and actually recognise women at all levels of playing and appreciating sport and representing it.
1: Do you think if we have more women on the boards and in positions within clubs, whatever sport we're talking about, that can only be a good thing?
0: Oh, totally. Ask our Governor General, the gorgeous Sam Mostyn. She was involved with the AFL Commission. She and I used to chat all the time when I was working with the NRL. She's a straight shooter. You know, we need more Sam Mostyns in sport.
1: Thank you so much for your time today. I really appreciate it. Thank you. Thank you.
0: Okay.
1: That's Professor Kath.
0: Yeah,
1: I'm not. I'm definitely not changing to the Rabbitohs. Thanks so much. You're listening to 666 ABC Radio Canberra. I'm Georgia Steins. Yes, I'm not changing to the Rabbitohs anytime soon. And looking forward to watching Big Papa's last game this Friday in Papa's house, as we've been calling it. That was Professor Catherine Lumby. She's a professor of media at the University of Sydney, but also a former advisor to the NRL on gender issues. Maybe some controversial ideas there too, as she mentioned, but talking to the players and talking to them about things, and she mentioned they're like asking players about some of the things, but also putting real life scenarios to them on why some of these

0: things are problematic for a whole lot of different reasons. She mentioned there some of the work she did with the NRL too. I wonder what your thoughts are, just generally speaking, about these things and how these things are, like, well, communicated in terms of expectations. The Swans, as we mentioned before, have suspended 5 players. I just want to reiterate a couple of things because there are some texts that I can't read for legal reasons, and I hope you understand that too, because just reiterating that there is an ongoing investigation by Victoria Police over an alleged incident at a Melbourne hotel. And separately to that, the Swans have suspended 5 players, and those 5 players have been suspended for the remainder of the AFL season. Now, it's not suggested that these 5 players that have been suspended are being accused of sexual assault. None of these 5 players have been formally interviewed by police. This is according to the club. So that is what we know so far. If you have missed, though, a part of the discussion today or the earlier press conference too, I did play you earlier the chief executive, Matthew Pavlich. Also, as well as Pavlich speaking, we did also hear from the chairman as well, and here's some of what he had to say today.
1: Today we're going to talk about the sanctions that we've imposed on the 5 players involved in the incident on Monday morning in Melbourne. It's important to state, I know that there's great interest in the broader aspects of this situation. Please appreciate that we're in a position where it is subject to a Victorian Police inquiry, and therefore our statements will purely relate to our inquiries relative to the 5 players involved breaching the standards of our football club. And as much as we would like to, we cannot discuss any matters broader than that. And our inquiries were limited, very much limited, to their actions on Monday morning relative to the standards, the high standards that we hold as a club. I want to offer an apology, a sincere apology to the community, to our many, many fans. Corporate partners have been amazingly supportive of us, understanding that we are attempting to deal with this matter as quickly as we can, as honestly as we can, given the constraints of the police inquiry, and to very much be transparent in our dealings with the media. Our thoughts go out to everybody who's been impacted by these events, and we know it's impacted many, many people, ranging from the partners of our staff, our players, our women's program, our men's program. There's deep disappointment within the club at what has occurred, and we know that many people are hurting, and we are providing support to our players, to their partners, to as many people we can. To our fans and members, many have expressed their deep concerns with the events, and talk to them, just want to say that we want to work very, very hard to rebuild your trust. I know that the 5 players involved, they're extremely remorseful for their actions and having breached the club's standards. And I think that the sanction that we've imposed and the impact that will have on our football season is clear for all to see. And in making this decision in terms of the sanction, it's very important to note that the football outcome was not a consideration of the board. We purely are looking at this through the lens of players breaching, a small number of players relative to our total player list, breaching our high standards that we expect. We're disappointed. We look forward to moving forward, and hopefully we can deal with this matter in a professional way going forward.
0: That is the Sydney Swans chairman, Andrew Pridham, there in regards to, that was from the press conference earlier today. You'd still text coming through on this 0467922666. I'll get to those. We'll also have David Pocock as well after the news on, well, he's, I think maybe hope has gone in terms of some of the amendments he wanted to put on the gambling reforms, but we'll see if that's the case. And we'll also find out about the photographic prize at the National Portrait Gallery. Right now, though, time for news headlines with Jennifer Sexton.
2: Thanks, Georgia. Making news, Governor General Sam Mostyn says she's shocked and troubled by sexual assault allegations linked to the Sydney Swans AFL players, declaring it an important reminder of the need for constant vigilance for respectful treatment of women everywhere. Ms. Mostyn is a former Sydney Swans board member and the first woman AFL commissioner. Veterans Affairs Minister Matt Keogh has defended himself following claims he failed to uphold defence values during a meeting with a veteran advocacy group earlier this week.

0: The Attorney General of the US state of New Jersey has denounced Meta for harmful social media features that negatively impact the mental health of teens. As a bipartisan group of 29 US states sue Meta, seeking potentially hundreds of billions of dollars in penalties and changes to how Meta does business. Israel has opened up bids for the construction of more than 1,000 homes in a strategically important area of the occupied West Bank as the government seeks to end any chance of a Palestinian state. Back home in the ACT, Conservator of Flora and Fauna has defended the recent culling of more than 300 wallabies in fenced nature reserves in northeast Canberra, saying it's necessary to maintain ecological balance. And in sport, Melbourne says it will appeal Jacob Van Rooyen's three-match striking ban at the AFL Appeals Board tomorrow night after the Demons failed to have the suspension overturned or downgraded at last night's tribunal hearing. A full weather wrap coming up in a moment. And more news at 6 o'clock.
1: Barbara Miller here on PM at 5 past 6, torpedoing the season. The Sydney Swans say their suspension of five players shows how seriously they're taking the crisis embroiling the club. Also, the jurors' hotel and Facebook messages. We'll look at day one of Aaron Patterson's appeal and high stakes as Meta goes on trial in the US.
2: If this trial is as impactful as I think it probably will be, there might be, you know, a time in the near future where we say, I can't believe up until 2026 we let young people have unfettered access to social media.
1: As PM after the 6 o'clock news.
3: 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Feels like a taste of spring today, doesn't it? Got up to, what, 16 or 17 degrees? Joining us right now to find out what's in store for us over the next few days, I'm joined by Alenka Duma. She is a meteorologist at the Bureau of Meteorology. Hi, Alenka.
4: Good afternoon, Georgia.
3: These temperatures today, is this more of what we can expect?
4: Yeah, certainly was quite a nice and pleasant winter's day in Canberra. We did get to 18.1 in the city just before 1:30, sorry. So definitely was a couple of degrees above average for this time of the year. And these warmer temperatures are expected to continue really for the remainder of the week and throughout the weekend with daytime temperatures expected around that 17 or 18 degree mark for the remainder of this week. However, even though the temperatures will be warmer, we are expecting some light showers to develop later tonight, and those showers are expected to increase throughout Thursday. So we can expect anywhere from about 2 to 8 or 9 millimetres of rain for the city tomorrow, and possibly a little bit more rainfall to the west of the ACT, about the Brindabellas and the higher peaks there. So definitely some rain on the cards over the next couple of days, with tomorrow being the wettest, but those temperatures expected to remain mild with those, particularly overnight, with that cloudy conditions expected with the rainfall.
3: What about heading into the weekend?
4: Yeah, so this is all due to a trough moving through, so that trough is expected to pass later tomorrow. So maybe some light lingering showers are expected Friday morning, but then it should clear out to a mostly sunny afternoon. So we'll see that sunshine returning by Friday and remaining into Saturday and also remaining dry on Sunday. However, Sunday we may just see some cloudy conditions developing, but generally expecting dry conditions from about Friday afternoon right through the weekend.
3: Thank you so much for your time, Alenka. I appreciate it.
4: Thanks.
3: Thank you. That's Alenka Duma. She is a meteorologist at the Bureau of Meteorology.
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3: Thanks for your company. Thanks for tuning in to ABC Radio Canberra. I really appreciate all your texts too and you getting involved in the program. Also too, I did get an earlier text. Morty in Red Hill says, Georgia, the Swans players, we're talking about what, 25 to 30 years old curfews. This is in relation to why they've been suspended, which is acting outside expectations. So the reasons that were given were drinking, taking women back to the room, amongst other things. But they were asked if they had a curfew like some sporting groups do. But they don't. And that was Morty just responding to that there. Also to Paul from Chisholm said, Georgia, full disclosure, my wife and I are long-term Swan supporters and we're really disappointed. The dialogue, I can't read that bit, but it says speculation's not helpful. And yes, they have let many people down. That's from Paul in Chisholm. You're listening to 666 ABC Radio Canberra Drive. Thanks for your company. Keep your texts coming, of course, too. And any traffic reports, 1300 681 666.
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3: Don't know about you, but when the news gets heavy, your life gets heavy sometimes, nature and galleries. They're my go-to. Oh, and food. Maybe there's three. Cooking, nature, galleries. And this Saturday might be the day for you because the National Portrait Gallery is opening the National Photogenic Portrait Prize. The competition's been running annually for 19 odd years, I think, and celebrates contemporary photography from all over Australia. And there's a pretty good pool of prize money, some 30 odd thousand. Joining us right now to talk about it, Isabel Parker-Phillip, who's the Director of Curatorial and Collection at the National Portrait Gallery of Australia. And she joins us. Hi, Isabel.
8: Hi, lovely to be here.
3: Nice to have you on too. Tell me about this competition, what it hopes to uncover.
8: The National Photographic Portrait Prize has, over its near two-decade history, really profiled and celebrated the breadth of photographic practice in Australia. There are artists who are approaching the photographic portrait in many different ways and celebrating different parts of Australian life. There's tender family moments and there's depictions of hard-hitting life experiences as well.
3: And they're not always professional photographers, is that right? Like amateur photographers can enter?
8: The prize is open to anyone to enter. So each year we have about 2,000 entrants that we need to whittle down to a few finalists. This year we have 30 finalists that we're celebrating in the show.
3: 30, wow. And where have they come from?
8: Across Australia, we have artists from the Northern Territory, from WA, from Sydney, Melbourne. We even have three finalists from Canberra.
3: Wow, some local talent. So how do you then whittle the 2,000 down to that? How do you decide on the winner? Are there lots of spirited discussions?
8: There are always spirited discussions and it is a really close competition every single year. So I can't give anything away because we'll be announcing the winner on Friday night. It's a close call all round.
3: Can you give us an idea of the finalists though or not?
8: I can. The finalists, we have amazing work. Some of them are humorous and playful. Others are kind of tender and intimate. Some of the really kind of wonderful moments, we have an incredible portrait by Dean Saffron of Uncle Mervyn Bishop, who was the very first Aboriginal press photographer in Australia. And he took the iconic photograph of Gough Whitlam pouring sand into Vincent Lignari's hand. So to celebrate Mervyn Bishop in a photographic prize is really wonderful. He's a really important Australian photographer. We also have a beautiful portrait of the author Bree Lee in the show that we're really excited about, and a wonderful work by Scotty So, a Melbourne-based artist that recreates a very familiar photograph we might see around the time of Melbourne Cup, where some revelers have had just a little bit too much fun.
3: What about the Canberra entrants? Can you tell us any about those ones? I'm putting you on the spot, sorry.
8: We have a work by leading photo media artist Brenda Croft, who is a really important voice in Australian photography, and it's a beautiful photograph of her father. We also have a work by Prue Hazelgrove, and we have a beautiful work by Sammy Hawker, which actually might expand people's expectations of what a photographic portrait might be, because there are no faces in this work. It's made through a cameraless exposure, but it really is a beautiful and emotive tribute to her family.
3: And what do people need to know about heading along? Are there any special events to go along with it or talks?
8: We have no talks, but the opening weekend is a really exciting time. We're revealing the works for the first time. You can come in and see. You can pick your winner. And, of course, every year,

0: A beautiful tribute to a matriarch and a really important part of the Redfern community. Auntie Beryl is a cook. She's founded a catering school that has created employment opportunities for so many First Nations youth over the years. And she is an expert on bush food. And she is 84. And we're celebrating the legacy of her important work in sustainability and in cooking with this beautiful photo, with this beautiful suite 17 etchings that Dennis made, and it's exquisite and they're so delicate and need to be seen in person.
1: So lovely chatting to you. Thank you so much.
0: Thank you.
1: That's Isabel Parker Phillip, the director of the curatorial and collections at the National Gallery, Portrait Gallery of Australia. So that exhibition, the National Photographic Portrait Prize, it is opening officially this Saturday. So if it's something you go to regularly, that's just a little reminder for you. We're hoping to be joined by David Pocock at Independent Centre for Canberra very soon on the amendments that he was hoping to get across the line for gambling reform. Obviously very busy up on the hill, so we'll go to him when we can.

0: That is Lady Gaga and Bradley Cooper there. That's off the back of our earlier segment looking at actors who can also sing, and a few of you wanted me to slip that song in when I could, so I did. But now it's time to head up to the Hill because the hotly contested gambling reforms are set to be voted on in the Senate tonight. Now, it passed through the lower house yesterday evening after Labor and the Coalition agreed on amendments to the bill. One person who has not been happy with the bill in its form and wanted something that represented the Murphy Report is local independent senator for the ACT, David Pocock, who joins us. Good evening.
1: Evening, Georgia.
0: I understand that you were trying to move some amendments. Did you get anywhere with that?
1: I just moved an amendment that would have a phased-in ban on all gambling advertising over 3 years, as the Murphy Report recommended, and the government just said that they won't be supporting.

0: giving that recommendation. Obviously, they don't want to implement the Murphy report. It's we're going to be debating this for the next 3 or 4 hours, and then voting on it at 9 p.m. I think it comes to a an end.
1: Does it feel futile because you know that the Labor members? I know you've got a few people that might cross the floor, but do you think it's still important to have that debate?
0: Well, Labor members can't cross the floor.
1: Yeah.
0: They've been totally overruled by their Prime Minister on this, and they're wildly out of step with community sentiment, what the vast majority of Australians want. Mm. Peter Murphy, during the inquiry or when handing down the report, said partial bans on gambling advertising don't work, and yet the government is going with a partial ban, and they simply can't really... They can't justify it. They keep telling us that they're getting the balance right. But, for families, that means 3 ads per hour during family viewing hours. And I find it so hard to take, given what I've heard from Canberrans over the last 4 years as a senator for the ACT, and just the tragic stories I've heard from families who are dealing with loved ones, and in some instances have lost loved ones to gambling addiction. And I just don't think it's right.
1: It's not just people in the community as well, as you probably know. We spoke to Alicia Payne yesterday. She doesn't support it, but of course, as you mentioned there, they can't cross the floor, Labor. What about Liberals? How many people do you think at the end of the day don't support it?
0: A bunch of them. In the lower house, two coalition members, Andrew Wallace and Pat Conaghan, crossed the floor, and we just had a vote, and from that, I think Paul Scar and Andrew McLaughlin, both Liberals, will also cross the floor. But, it's one thing to say you support something. I was looking at some of the stats since the Murphy report. David Smith has never talked about gambling ads in the Parliament. Andrew Lees mentioned it once. Alicia Payne has mentioned it twice. I've made 26 speeches about it and asked 3 questions in question time. Like, this actually matters to Canberrans, and it's just so frustrating that we have local politicians who say, oh, well, I'd love us to do better, but they are implementing laws that fail on the 3 big tests. The big one was not doing a partial ban because they don't work. The other one was banning inducements. Peter Murphy said this is the most predatory part of this industry, and she said we should have banned them 3 years ago. We haven't done that, and now this legislation essentially legitimizes them. The other big one is a national regulator. Mm. All of these gambling companies are regulated out of the NT, and the NT regulator has no full-time staff. Like, think about that. And that's going to continue because the Albanese government just seems so tragically captured by vested interests on this issue and, a few others, things like a gas export tax, and that means that we all suffer.
1: They've done a deal with the Liberal Party, well, not only on this, but also on NDIS as well, for that matter, if we look at that. Do you think there's any move in the future, though, to get some of these things across the line separately or not? Will you keep fighting on this?
0: Well, this issue's not going away, Georgia. We're still going to see ads. We're still going to have gambling normalised amongst our kids in the country that loses more per capita than any country on earth. We have to turn this around, and I said this morning in a speech, the Prime Minister had an opportunity to leave a legacy. This Parliament had an opportunity to leave a legacy. We had the Murphy Report, which gave us the roadmap of how to turn things around. We had the rapid review into family and domestic violence, which backed in the Murphy Report and actually said gambling contributes to family and domestic violence, and we need to ensure that we implement those evidence-based policies in the Murphy Report. And then we had the Senate inquiry, which the Labor Party voted against an inquiry into their own legislation. No surprise why, because it was a train wreck. It was such an indictment on the legislation. The only people who support this legislation is the gambling industry. So this isn't going away, and I really hope people remember this at the next election. We have to have a parliament that actually delivers for the people.
1: We got a number of texts yesterday on the program from people saying, after we spoke to Alicia Payne, that many people were saying for the first time they're thinking of not voting Labor on this. It just doesn't seem, if those texts are anything to go by and what people are telling you, where's the benefit in it to go against people's wishes?
0: This is the hard thing to understand, Georgia, is that basically, it's the Prime Minister who is single-handedly stopping gambling reform in this country. And he has, unfortunately, over the last 3 years, constantly just peddled the line from Peter Valandis and the gambling industry and stalled reform and essentially blocked it, because the vast majority of Australians are just so sick of seeing gambling ads. They see the impact it's having on our kids, and they see the impact it's having on other Australians. And I've been shocked at how many, mostly young men, have pulled me aside at events and said over the last couple of years, listen, thanks for what you're doing on gambling. I struggle with it, and the shame I feel, what it's done to my relationships, my life, my family. It's so hard to deal with in a culture because it's been so normalized. We think it's this really enjoyable, you know, thing that everyone should be having fun. The reality is, you know, these young men are scrolling their phone at 2 a.m. betting on some sport that they know nothing about. And this legislation doesn't change that. So it is a real tragedy, and I think it really feeds into this distrust of politics and government at a time where we desperately need to be doing better as politicians to actually rebuild that trust with Australians.
1: It just finally too, we've also been chatting about the NDIS today, and we spoke to one person who has ASD or autism and also ADHD, but also works in the sector. She's a clinical psychologist. She's gutted, and she said the community is gutted. What's your take on what's been passed on NDIS?
0: I voted against it last night. Mm. I think there's a lot of the reforms that are good. I think people want the scheme to be sustainable, to maintain its social license. And to do that, you've got to crack down on fraud. You've got to ensure that people are actually getting the care that they need and rein in some of the growth. Those are all really, I think, good objectives. And most people I spoke to who are participants or have family members who are on the scheme, they know what fraud does. It's taking money away from them and their family. So they want those things dealt with. The government on top of that has just brought in this arbitrary 50% cut to everyone's social and community participation funding. And people like the Grattan Institute said, listen, there's no policy justification for this. This is just a budget measure. And we could actually make the scheme sustainable without this budget measure. And then the other big one, the reason I voted against it, was around automated decision making. We were warned by expert after expert in the Senate inquiry that the powers handed to the minister and the NDIA are unprecedented. And they warned of things like robo-debt, where you could potentially have automated debt raising and no right of appeal. And that's just not something I can vote for.
1: Just very finally, Ray in Cray says, David, I love you, but be careful what you wish for re-voting, because people might vote for Big Red instead. Then there's no hope.
0: Who's Big Red?
1: I think he's referring to Pauline Hanson.
0: Oh. I mean, my pitch to voters is a minority government is what we need to actually force the major parties to start representing the people. And I think at the next election, we're going to see independents running across the board. You know, to contrast in Bean, independent candidate Jesse Price got around and actually got a community petition going to implement a full gambling ad ban. I tabled that in Parliament. She's active. She's listening. And I think it's people like that that are really going to change politics in this territory.
1: Jan on the text line said, David Pocock, I wish I could vote for you, but I can't because I live in New South Wales. Another listener says, I live in New South Wales and I wish I had a representative like David Pocock. Are you planning on maybe expanding over the border with another candidate?
0: Well, I think hopefully we'll see more people standing up and saying, I'm part of this community, I'm not satisfied, and I want to work for you. The thing I've seen in here is just having normal people who are just committed to doing the right thing for the community makes a huge difference. You know, our first parliament was a pretty ragtag bunch of mostly independents. The parties aren't in our constitution. It's just our current political setup. And if it's not working for us, I think we need to look at how we can change that. We look at the Nordic countries, they have permanent minority governments, and every time a policy issue comes up, someone's pointing to Norway or Denmark or Finland about what they're doing on housing or social security or a $3 trillion sovereign wealth fund. So the major parties at the next election will run a massive fear campaign saying, if you vote for anyone other than the major parties, it'll be chaos. But I actually think it could be a really constructive parliament.
1: Thank you so much for your time. I know it's a busy night, so thank you.
0: Thanks heaps for having me, Georgia.
1: You're welcome. That's Independent Senator there, David Pocock. Rosemary and Campbell says, David Pocock for PM, what a difference it would make. I don't know if he's looking for that job. Greg Jennett, hello to you.
2: He's got some cut through though, doesn't he, David?
1: He's got a lot of people on the text. There seems to be a lot of support for people on the text line at least. Those people engaging really wanted, saying they wanted better gambling reform. bill, something that went a bit further.
2: No, I get the disappointment.
1: What are you touching on?

0: tonight?
1: All right. Well, look, we'll start again with the Sydney Swans. It's not just a sports story as we discover into, you know, the second day of this. Even the Governor-General, Sam Mostyn, who has a long history with the AFL and the Swans too, spoken out about her disappointment. It does seem to have a lot of people scratching their heads. How is it that we got to a situation where five players have needed to be scrubbed by their club for the rest of the season for late night rule breaking, and we haven't even heard where Victorian police are up to yet. So there's a way to go on this. It's really resonating with people, I think, Georgia. So we'll lead off on that one. Going back to federal politics, not so much on the topics that David Pocock was covering with you, but we're going to look at the fact that the Albanese government is fighting a bit of a rear guard action on tobacco excise. So you've got Chris Minns, the Labor Premier in New South Wales, saying it's time to slash the excise as a means of undercutting the black market. There's a high level of expectation that the coalition will probably adopt this as policy in the next few days too. One Nation has had things to say along these lines, but the Albanese government's holding the line, saying, no, you could go as low as you like and you still won't undermine the black market, which is thriving. So
0: yeah, it goes against health advice too, we should also say.
1: Yeah, there's health policy meets policing policy, law enforcement policy, foot-by-foot patrols that inspect stores. You know, all of this kind of needs
0: may
1: to
0: or may
1: done.
0: Not be a vote winner, but whether or not it will make people healthier or...
1: Right, yeah. Exactly. Yeah, watch this space on that one. But there is a further argument to be had there. And Lish Fayer has been out in Uriarra, where I guess it's fair to say some residents, maybe not all, but some are amping up over this big battery proposal that's due to be coming their way. It's a rather big one, and there are all sorts of complaints about that. Some go to noise, and other is just the natural fit, I suppose, in a rural bucolic surrounding. So we get a good report from Lish on some of the issues involved in that, pending whether final approvals come through, and much more besides, Georgia.
0: So much more. Busy day.
1: Yeah, it is.
0: Greg Janet, thanks so much.
1: Thank you.
0: I just want to let you guys know too that there has been a two-car collision on Barry Drive. I understand it's just being cleared up at the moment, but there was blocking a lane, a car there. You have a wonderful evening. Thanks for your company as always.
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3: 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Why are we ticklish on Afternoons?
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4: Good evening, Jennifer Sexton with ABC News. Victorian sex crime detectives are expected to travel to New South Wales as they investigate an alleged sex assault scandal engulfing the Sydney Swans. Crime reporter Olivia Jenkins has more.
5: The ABC can reveal four officers from Victoria Police's sex crime squad will fly to Sydney to continue investigations into a report of an alleged sexual assault at the Pullman Hotel in East Melbourne early on Monday morning. It's understood the investigation centres on an allegation of touching without consent. It's understood the alleged victim has spoken with police, but no arrests have been made and no charges have been laid. The club has conducted its own inquiries and banned five players from playing for the rest of the season for failing to meet expected standards by drinking and bringing women back to the hotel. It's not suggested they're accused of sexual assault.
4: And a statement's been issued on behalf of the five Swans players who've been stood down for the rest of the season. The statement says they're deeply sorry to everyone involved and that their behaviour has fallen well short of the standards expected. It goes on to say they've let down their partners and families, members, supporters, teammates, the AFLW team, corporate partners and everyone at the club and the wider community. To other news, and prosecutors are set to argue that Erin Patterson's sentence for murdering her three relatives is too lenient when her appeal returns to court tomorrow. Jared Whittaker reports.
6: Erin Patterson is serving a life sentence for using a poisoned beef Wellington to kill three of her relatives in 2023. She'll be eligible for parole after serving 33 years, something the prosecution want removed. Patterson is attempting to have her conviction overturned. Her lawyers today

0: arguing in court she suffered a miscarriage of justice, including because jurors stayed in the same hotel as the prosecution. Prosecutors tomorrow will argue that giving Patterson the potential of parole makes her sentence too lenient. In sentencing, Justice Christopher Beale found the harshness of her isolation in prison meant the chance of parole was warranted.
1: The Weather Bureau's warned of above average temperatures and increased bushfire risk across most of the country in the coming months. The Australian and New Zealand Council for Fire and Emergency Services has released its spring outlook, which shows all jurisdictions except for the ACT will be impacted. The Bureau's Michael Logan says it's due to dry conditions in the country's east and increased fuel loads through parts of central and northern Australia.
2: There is above average fire risk for northern and southeastern New South Wales, southeast Queensland, northeastern Tasmania, parts of WA, Victoria, and also large parts of the Northern Territory. That risk in the Northern Territory is due to rainfall that we had over the past 6 months, and that means that there's been quite a lot of fuel load that's grown in the area.
1: A Dunlop resident has rescued his neighbours from a house fire on Polwarth Circuit in Canberra's Belconnen district this morning. Emergency services were called to the house just before 6:30. No injuries were reported, and authorities are investigating the cause of the fire. Speaking later to ABC Canberra, Tom Freeman said he ensured the family and neighbours surrounding the house were evacuated, becoming emotional as he reflected on what happened.
3: My heart goes out to that family because I've seen that look before, and I've seen it in their eyes where they just lose everything, and I hope they haven't lost everything.
1: To finance, and the Australian share market has fallen today. The ASX 200 has closed down a fifth of 1% to end on 9,054. Oil is up. The global benchmark Brent crude is trading at $91.62 US a barrel. Gold is down and the dollar's lower. It's buying 70.7 US cents. To sport, and Melbourne says it will appeal Jacob Van Rooyen's three-match striking ban at the AFL Appeals Board tomorrow night. The Demons failed to have the suspension overturned or downgraded at last night's tribunal hearing. Barring a successful appeal, the 23-year-old forward is set to miss Saturday's round 24 clash against the Bulldogs, as well as the beginning of the team's finals season. And in women's basketball, the Canberra Capitals have signed American point guard Megan McConnell for the upcoming season, which begins on October 17. The 24-year-old averaged 11 points in her WNBL debut for Bendigo last season and says she's looking forward to returning to the Australian League. Turning to the weather for the capital tonight, partly cloudy with a slight chance of a shower. A low of 6 is forecast. Tomorrow, cloudy with a very high chance of rain in the afternoon and evening. Light winds becoming northwesterly, a top of 17 degrees. At the moment, it's 17 degrees at Tuggeranong and 15 at Dixon. ABC News.
4: Good evening. Welcome to PM. I'm Barbara Miller, coming to you from Gadigal Land in Sydney. Tonight, torpedoing the season. The Sydney Swans say their suspension of five players shows how seriously they're taking the crisis embroiling the club. Also, the Jurors Hotel and Facebook messages will look at day one of Aaron Patterson's appeal and high stakes as Meta goes on trial in the US.
5: If this trial is as impactful as I think it probably will be, there might be, you know, a time in the near future where we say, I can't believe up until 2026 we let young people have unfettered access to social media.
4: The case of the convicted triple murderer Erin Patterson was back in court today as her lawyers seek to overturn her convictions. The hearing, set down for 2 days, is taking place at Victoria's highest court, the Court of Appeal in Melbourne. In a case that attracted global interest and spawned a host of true crime podcasts, Patterson was last year found guilty of murdering three of her estranged husband's relatives and attempting to murder another by serving them a beef Wellington made with death cap mushrooms. The ABC's Gippsland editor, Jared Whittaker, has been watching events unfold inside the court.
6: Barbara, possibly the standout for me was the issue surrounding the way that the jury was sequestered. So we know what emerged after the verdict, that the jury was sequestered in a hotel where members of the prosecution team and also the police informant for the case were staying.

0: Erin Patterson's lawyers argue that this represents a fundamental irregularity, and that on this basis alone, that the verdicts against her should be quashed and she should be granted a retrial. Her lawyer, Richard Edney, in the court this morning called it catastrophic and said that it was a case of as much justice needing to be seen to be done as justice being done. There was what her legal team called an evidentiary vacuum because there was no CCTV of what had happened. Her lawyers tried to raise some media reports which suggested there may have been some sort of contact between a prosecutor and a juror, but the appeal judges pushed back on this, saying that they were being asked to rely on some media reports when the evidence that they had before them, which was the emails between the trial judge and his associates and the legal teams, said that there was no evidence of any communication between a juror and any member of the public, let alone a member of the prosecution. And that the key thing was that there was a lack of communication rather than them being in the same place at the same time.
1: They're also arguing on the basis of Facebook posts, phone tower data. Could the appeal succeed on any one of those grounds leading to a retrial?
0: Well, I suppose, Barbara, it could succeed on any or all. This is actually, I suppose, a two-part appeal in a sense, in that the appeal judges are hearing Erin Patterson's leave to appeal, which is essentially her requesting permission to appeal, and also they're hearing the substantive appeal at the same time. So the arguments we've heard today need to reach a double standard. First, the judges need to accept that they're of a high enough standard that they should consider the substantive appeal. And then if they meet that test, they need to decide whether they reach a standard to overturn the convictions. Part of the key arguments we heard this afternoon related to the argument of motive, and that tied into the evidence of Erin Patterson's Facebook friends, which we heard at trial, which painted a picture of some disputes between Erin Patterson and her in-laws and her estranged husband, Simon Patterson's family. Now, in their opening address at trial, the prosecution team said that there was no evidence of motive, they couldn't establish one, and that they didn't need to establish one for Erin Patterson to be found guilty. Now, Erin Patterson's lawyers today have said that by introducing this evidence of a dispute from her Facebook friends, they've surreptitiously created the impression for the jury that there was a motive for killing her in-laws and her other lunch guests, and that this represents a miscarriage of justice.
1: And the prosecution also wants to bring an argument that Erin Patterson shouldn't have a non-parole period. Essentially, they think she shouldn't ever be eligible for parole. Is that right? And did you hear that argument today?
0: So that argument will be heard tomorrow, and that's correct, that the prosecution is saying that the trial judge's decision to apply a 33-year non-parole period was inadequate and improper, saying that the basis that he made that decision on, namely that Erin Patterson is kept in solitary confinement and is likely to continue to be kept in solitary confinement for some time for her own safety, meant that her conditions in prison were quite harsh, and that meant that she should be given the possibility to leave. And now prosecutors say that there's no evidentiary basis that she will be kept in isolation for years to come, and that the gravity of her crimes means that non-parole period was inappropriate and that it should be removed.
1: The ABC's Gippsland editor, Jared Whittaker. The season is over for five Sydney Swans players. The AFL club has announced the decision to suspend them, saying they breached club standards. And as a police investigation continues into an alleged sexual assault at the Melbourne hotel the team stayed in on Sunday night, the Swans say their willingness to take the action shows just how seriously they're taking matters, as Oliver Gordon reports.
2: Five of the Swans' best players gone for the season.
3: As a football club, that is our business, and to effectively torpedo our season by making a decision such as this just tells you how seriously we're taking it.
2: The five players, Riley Bice, Nick Blakey, Isaac Heaney, James Jordan and Chad Warner, have been connected to a police investigation into a report of alleged sexual assault at a Melbourne hotel on Monday morning. But Swans chair Andrew Pridham says the group's sanctioning by the Sydney Swans is for breaches of club rules.
3: As much as we would like to, we cannot discuss any matters broader than that. And our inquiries were limited, very much limited, to their actions on Monday morning relative to the standards, the high standards that we hold as a club.
2: A police investigation into an alleged sexual assault incident at the hotel the Swans stayed at Sunday night into Monday morning continues. No charges have been laid, and while they're linked to the police investigation, the ABC is not suggesting the five banned players are the subjects of the investigation or involved in the alleged sexual assault. Swans chief executive Matthew Pavlich expressed deep embarrassment and shame at the poor choices of the five Swans players.
4: And the impact that's had on the women involved.
2: But despite acknowledging the impact the choices of the players had on the women involved, when quizzed, Matthew Pavlich stopped short of apologising.
4: Yeah, I appreciate that there's plenty of questions and we're happy to open up to
5: Matthew,
4: that.
5: Matthew, you've offered apologies and your thoughts to everybody today, the players, the fans, the sponsors, the partners of the players. What about the women at the centre of this?
4: We have offered, we're deeply concerned about their welfare and the well-being of those women. We offer as much support as we can. They're the ones who are impacted severely at the moment, and we are here to acknowledge those allegations.
5: Have you reached out to them? Have you offered those apologies?
4: It's a police matter, so we're not going to interfere with that by reaching out to them.
2: Journalist and author Angela Pippos wrote an article this week criticising the passive language used by Swan CEO Matthew Pavlich earlier this week, specifically his assertion that the Swans players found themselves in this situation.
6: But the language and the tone has shifted today. The AFL and the Swans have both issued strong statements that reference the seriousness of the allegations, and that's really important because a lot of that was overlooked yesterday.
2: The Swans AFLW and AFL teams play a doubleheader this weekend at the SCG.
6: So if I was the Swans, I would use that event, the doubleheader, to have this bigger conversation around respect for women, explain what we can all do to create a fairer and safer society for everybody, not just women.
2: As the situation unfolds, AFLW greats are being asked to respond too. Hall of Famer Daisy Pearce now coaches the West Coast AFLW team and was asked what her message is to young men in light of the allegations.
7: Be a good human. Be a good human. And then for those that are in high-profile positions, understand that you being a good human matters, but it also has a massive impact on what other people think is acceptable as well.
1: Daisy Pearce, coach of the West Coast AFLW team, and Oliver Gordon reporting. The AFL has announced that the five suspended players will now not be considered for selection in the 2026 All-Australian squad. Meanwhile, the impacted players, Riley Bice, Nick Blakey, Isaac Heaney, James Jordan and Chad Warner have released a statement saying they are deeply sorry to everyone involved. The statement says, "We know that our behaviour has fallen well short of the standards expected of us and the values of our club. We accept the club's sanction and apologise for the impact this has had on those involved." In an update on the investigation into the alleged sexual assault, Victorian detectives are expected to travel to New South Wales. The ABC understands the investigation centres on an allegation of touching without consent at the Pullman Hotel in the early hours of Monday morning. No charges have been laid over the alleged incident, nor arrests made. Did the social media giant Meta design its apps to be addictive to young people and conceal the harm they caused? That's the question at the heart of a landmark trial which has begun in California. It's being fought by four US states on behalf of 29 and is among thousands of lawsuits filed by states, school districts and individuals in the US against social media companies alleging they knowingly harm young users. Meta rejects the accusations. Vincent Girolaman is the director of the Life Sciences Law and Policy Centre at UC Berkeley Law. Vincent Girolaman, we heard from Megan O'Neill, a lead attorney for California, summing up the prosecution's case. She said that the Meta's business model could be summed up as hook the users, hold them for as long as they can, harvest their data,

0: hide the truth. How do you think the states are going to go about making that argument that that's the business model that Meta operates on?
1: The key point that the prosecution needs to make here is that hide element, that last element. So they're suing under what is called the state unfair and deceptive practice laws. And it is really instructive to look at other states that have done this before. Most notably, New Mexico brought an action against Meta. And the main argument that they make there is you as a company knew something particularly bad about your product, and the public did not generally know that. And you did not inform the public of that information. And in fact, you, in your public disclosures, tried to obfuscate that or tried to say, hey, this is quite safe, even though you knew it wasn't safe.
0: And we heard from Meta's lawyer, Paul Schmidt, that the company will argue that the evidence the prosecution will rely on is cherry-picked. He says the company is aware of risks and makes efforts to address them. Who do you think Meta will call upon, or what evidence will they produce to make that case?
1: So I think that this is actually a pretty good defense that Meta is going to be able to make. Imagine that you are internal at Meta and you're a safety person, and you know that, let's say, 10 young people were caused harm, but you also know that there might be 20 people who get real substantial benefit from it. And Meta is going to try to make this argument. You heard them make it in their opening statement, and they're going to continue to hammer this in, that they'll say, oh, you know, there's a lot of people, for example, LGBTQ minors from relatively conservative areas, and social media is a really helpful outlet for them. And Meta is going to try to say, if we try to shut off access on one side of this, we might preclude some of those benefits.
0: And we heard, didn't we, from a first witness, a Meta whistleblower, saying that Meta didn't reveal the outcomes or the full outcomes of internal studies into the impact of its apps. Is his evidence at the heart of the prosecution's case?
1: Absolutely. So there's two main areas of evidence that the prosecution is going to use. The first is this whistleblower information that came out. That's one angle. And then also in the United States, we have pretty robust discovery rules, meaning when you sue someone, you can often get pretty substantial insights into their company. And you have to submit a lot to the opposing side. And that can also have this effect of snowballing. So there's been a number of different forms of litigation against Meta and a lot of other social media companies over the past year. And when that information becomes public, other people down the line can use it. So these attorney generals right now can build off of the New Mexico trial or a similar trial that took place in Los Angeles in March. So you can imagine that Meta is probably sweating right now thinking about the potential liability. And very notably, they filed a court filing saying that their damages that they're facing could be up to $1.4 trillion.
0: Are the stakes that high, do you think, or do you think that figure is overblown?
1: I think that that figure is overblown. And in fact, the attorney generals came back very soon after Meta disclosed that number and said, you know, our number is much closer to a maximum of $200 billion. But it is pretty existential for Meta. I mean, if those numbers really start to add up, it could be really, really harmful for them. I mean, there are a lot of people who use social media, and there's a lot, that means there's a lot of potential plaintiffs out there who could collect on this. And I think if this trial is as impactful as I think it probably will be, there might be, you know, a time in the near future where we say, I can't believe up until 2026 we let young people have unfettered access to social media. I don't think it's looking great for the public perception of social media in the United States.
0: Vincent Girolaman from UC Berkeley Law. The British Prime Minister Andy Burnham has reaffirmed his nation's commitment to Ukraine, saying the UK will continue to support the country 100%. The comments came on the back of threats issued by Moscow after confirmation British-made drones were used in recent Ukrainian attacks, which Russia said constituted direct involvement by the UK in the war. Any military action on the UK would be

0: a major escalation, putting Russia in direct confrontation with NATO. So are these just empty threats from the Kremlin? Tanya Dindrinas reports.
1: A line of tanks and soldiers on the move. This isn't a real battle, though. It's a training drill. NATO troops from countries across Europe have been in central Romania for an exercise dubbed Eagle Spearhead. Led by France, troops practiced fending off an invasion, as this army captain explains.
2: Of course, the main battle was taking place between the infantry. Infantry was on the ground. We also had the help of engineers demining some minefields.
1: Romania shares a border with Ukraine, where Russian strikes are ongoing. Ukraine continues to hit Russia too, and a diplomatic row is threatening to escalate after confirmation British-made drones were used in recent Ukrainian strikes in Russia. Andy Burnham has only been Prime Minister for a month, but says the UK is doing what's long been promised,
3: which is to support Ukraine 100% against this illegal war led by Vladimir Putin. We are providing support so that Ukraine can defend itself, and that's been the British position all the way through this conflict by previous prime ministers. It remains the case with me.
1: But Russia is viewing it differently, saying the use of British weapons equates to British involvement in the war. The Russian foreign minister is Sergei Lavrov.
4: President Putin warned about our right to act in any area of the ocean if someone encroaches on our interests and our property. Similarly, we have the right to consider this proudly declared direct involvement of British missile forces in strikes against the Russian Federation as the UK's direct involvement in the war, with all the ensuing consequences.
1: Exactly what those consequences might be remains unclear, but questions have been raised as to whether Russia would be willing to test NATO's unity, and in particular its key principle, Article 5, which states that an armed attack on one member country would be considered an attack on all member countries. Matthew Sussex is an associate professor in strategic studies at the Centre for Future Defence and National Security at Deakin University.
5: Russia has already proven that it's quite prepared to probe around the margins. It's been involved in sabotage and subversion campaigns across Europe for many years now. In terms of a direct assault on a NATO member, though, using military forces, that's something that Russia has quite assiduously avoided. And you'd have to think that if you're Vladimir Putin, there'd have to be a pretty strong incentive for you to escalate in that way.
1: Meanwhile, cracks are seemingly beginning to appear in Ukraine. It's recently ousted Defence Minister Mikhailo Fedorov took to YouTube to post what's being seen as the biggest challenge to Volodymyr Zelensky's presidency since the war began.
6: Democracy cannot be held hostage by Russia. We must find a lawful, safe and realistic mechanism that would allow Ukraine to restore a fully functioning democratic process, even under conditions of a long war.
1: He was dismissed from his position after just 6 months.
6: We are facing a systemic governance crisis. The old system lives by its own rules too often.
1: Associate Professor Matthew Sussex says Mikhailo Fedorov is a popular figure among Ukrainians, known for taking a hard stance against corruption.
5: Fedorov is trying to position himself, I think, for a return to government, if not potentially as someone in fairly high office. I don't think necessarily it's going to work. The Ukrainian constitution says you can't have elections if there's a war. So getting over that will be very, very difficult. But it's noteworthy that even when we look at Ukraine and we think, well, the population is united, that's not necessarily always the case. There's still politics that goes on.
1: Mikhailo Fedorov's dismissal sparked protests across the country. The Ukrainian president is yet to formally respond to his call for a wartime election.
0: Tanya Dindrinos. Aboriginal health groups are telling the federal and Northern Territory governments that a lot more work is needed to build on gains achieved in closing the Indigenous life expectancy gap. They say the particularly high rate of Indigenous premature deaths in the NT is unacceptable, and they're calling for urgent action to improve living conditions and fund community programs. Jane Barden reports.
7: Very good. I'll just be taking the path there, yeah? Eileen Hussen says the treatment she receives has helped prevent her health condition from becoming severe. The Alice Springs Towncump resident is a patient of the Central Australian Aboriginal Congress Health Service.
8: I'm being treated for diabetes, but I'm a borderline diabetic thanks to the services that I get from Congress.
7: The Congress's acting chief executive, Dr. John Boffa, says it's encouraged people with chronic health conditions to seek help early. New research by the Menzies Health Institute has found over 50 years, the Congress, which receives federal government funding, has reduced preventable deaths in Central Australia.
9: So Aboriginal men, when Congress started, life expectancy was 47 years. It's now 65. And women are living to 70.
7: But the Northern Territory still has Australia's worst Indigenous life expectancy gap.
9: Because prevention requires action beyond the health system. We've got to address overcrowding, education, and lift people out of poverty.
7: In the NT's top end, on remote Elko Island off the Arnhem Land coast, community leader Helen Goyapul says families are losing too many loved ones to chronic disease.
10: They are dying, like only 30, 40, 50, taking heart attack all that time.
7: So they set up a group called Hope for Health with a healthy eating coaching program and cooking classes in the community. An evaluation by Melbourne University found it achieved health improvements, including reduced weight and blood sugar in participants.
10: This was changing like the weight and the sugar level, and it was working.
7: But the group hasn't been able to attract funding from the federal or NT governments. Both governments told the ABC they already fund the region's MeWatch Indigenous Health Service to fund preventative programs. MeWatch says it runs several anti-smoking, home hygiene and mental health programs. But the head of the Hope for Health group, Tim Trudgeon, is appealing to the governments to reconsider.
11: We really need to have more accountability within government around funding things that are supported by the community and known to work.
7: The federal government has increased funding to Indigenous health services by almost a quarter in the last 5 years. Groups lobbying for extra spending face an uphill battle.
0: And that's Jane Barden reporting there. And that's it for PM for tonight. I'm Barbara Miller, filling in for Samantha Donovan. Have a lovely evening.

0: Good evening, Jennifer Sexton with ABC News. Governor General Sam Mostyn says she's shocked and troubled by sexual assault allegations linked to Sydney Swans AFL players. Jessica Halloran reports.
1: Ms. Mostyn, who is a former Sydney Swans board member and the first woman AFL commissioner, has told the ABC that her first thoughts were with the alleged sexual assault victim, whom she hoped was being well supported. She says it's an important reminder of the need for constant vigilance for the respectful treatment of women everywhere. Five players have now been stood down for the rest of the season by the Swans for breaching behavioural standards over their late-night drinking. An investigation by Victoria Police is ongoing.
0: Some economists say the latest wages figures are unlikely to change the Reserve Bank's outlook on interest rates in the near term. Wages increased by 0.8% in the June quarter, taking the annual pace of wage growth to 3.2%. The RBA kept the cash rate steady at 4.35% last week without ruling out further hikes. AMP's Deputy Chief Economist Deanna Messina says higher wages in the coming months, along with other inflationary pressures, could persuade the RBA to lift rates.
2: The broader inflationary pressures that we have in Australia, particularly in areas related to things like rents, construction, holiday travel, as well as the very high wages environment, I think that will push the Reserve Bank to hike rates again. We think that that'll probably happen in November.
0: The federal government's expanding the financial advice superannuation funds can provide in a move welcomed by the industry. The reforms will allow super funds and life insurers to offer broader guidance through a new class of advisor with lower qualification requirements. Funds will

0: will also be able to steer members towards more suitable products, while banks remain excluded for at least 3 years. Association of Superannuation Funds of Australia Chief Executive Mary Delahunty says it's a strong package of reforms.
1: I think the package of reforms that the government has announced today do represent a really strong and balanced approach to consumer harm, but also access to more help and guidance with super. It both speaks to the prevention of harm and wealth management more broadly. It's a really good package today.
0: Overseas, and Ukraine's anti-graft agencies say they're carrying out an operation to uncover a criminal organisation which is run by current and former politicians and involving high officials from the presidential office, Tuiyong Fitzpatrick reports.
2: The agencies didn't give details of the investigation but say more information would come soon. It comes as former Ukrainian Defence Minister Mykhailo Fedorov has called for wartime elections in what many see as the biggest challenge to Volodymyr Zelensky's presidency since war broke out with Russia in February 2022. In a video posted to YouTube, the 35-year-old Mr. Fedorov says democracy cannot be held hostage by Russia. Since Russia's full-scale invasion, Ukraine has been under martial law, which means elections are suspended. Mr. Zelensky is yet to respond to the video from Mr. Fedorov, whose dismissal sparked protests across the country.
0: The Royal Commission on Anti-Semitism and Social Cohesion has been told healing divisions between Muslim and Jewish Australians is hard work but achievable through grassroots efforts. The inquiry's heard evidence from Jewish interfaith advocate Abe Schwartz, who's run monthly Jewish Muslim meetings in Melbourne since late 2023. He says some of the attendees are actively involved in pro-Palestinian activism who are keen to build ties with Jewish people.
3: To not have the tent as wide open as possible and to limit who can sit together was defeating the purpose. It's hard work that has to be done. It's difficult, challenging work. And to cop out and just do it with people that are already getting along well and respectful, that's not the work.
0: To sport, and in women's basketball, American point guard Megan McConnell says she's excited about the prospect of playing for the Canberra Capitals in the upcoming season. The 24-year-old made her WNBL debut for Bendigo last season and has been training with WNBA side the Indiana Fever. McConnell says she can't wait to return to Australia.
4: When I played in Canberra, like, I loved the atmosphere. I loved the city. I'm really excited. I'm really looking forward to playing in front of those fans as well.
0: Canberra's weather tonight, partly cloudy with a low of 6. Tomorrow, cloudy with a high chance of rain in the afternoon and evening, a top of 17 degrees. Looking further ahead on Friday, a possible early shower, a top of 17. Frost and sunny conditions on Saturday. At the moment, it's 17 degrees at Tuggeranong, 14 at Dixon. ABC News.
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7: Hello and a very good evening to you this Wednesday, the 19th of August. It's been a big day, hasn't it? Dominated really by news of the Sydney Swans, and a short hour ago, a statement was released by the players involved in this scandal. You would have heard a little bit of it just in news now, but let me read the full statement. It is quite short. On behalf of Riley Bice, Nick Blakey, Isaac Heaney, James Jordan and Chad Warner, it reads, "We are deeply sorry to everyone involved. We know that our behaviour has fallen well short of the standards expected of us and the values of our club. We know we have let down our partners and families, members, supporters, teammates, the AFL women's team, corporate partners and everyone at the club and the wider community. We accept the club's sanction and apologise for the impact this has had on all those involved. Our focus will now be on rebuilding trust with the club and the community." As you would well know, news today that those five players have been suspended from the Sydney Swans for the rest of the AFL season for breaching club standards and policy and bringing the club and the entire game into disrepute. There was a statement released by the AFL a short time ago that said the AFL players, the five players, it's been determined they will not be considered for selection in the 2026 All-Australian squad. This decision is independent, says the AFL club, the AFL league, of the ongoing Victoria Police investigation. And we do know that those investigations continue. The findings are still to come, but we might just leave it there to round out a big day of news. Tonight on Evenings, what would you do? Wednesday. We'll try to lighten the load a little bit tonight, if we can. You're hosting a dinner party and you've completely forgotten to ask your guests' dietaries, the dietary requirements. Is the onus on you to have asked that in this day and age? Or is it kind of up to the guests, up to them, to let you know their dietaries? There's a lot of them. Vegetarian, pescatarian, eggs, nuts, seafood, lactose-free, dairy-free, gluten-free. Shall I go on? Who bears the responsibility for knowing this stuff? Is it you, the host, or is it the guest? We'll delve into that after 8 o'clock. You might have some thoughts about that. And also, the Bundy Bundy Bash begins tomorrow. It's just outside Broken Hill near Silverton. The tickets have entirely sold out, which I think is quite incredible given all the talk of live music venues closing and festivals right across the board collapsing. This little one, the Mundy Mundy Bash, is kind of punching above its weight. John Butler is making his debut appearance.

0: had a caller last night to the evening's quiz who was making their way to the Monday Bash in their caravan. In fact, I think they just arrived. So more on that a bit on the show later on. Let's check the traffic.
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3: Hello, Renee. For anyone heading north out of Sydney at Cowan, one northbound lane of the M1 Pacific Motorway is closed on the approach to the Pacific Highway. There's been a car crash there, so it's the right lane of the motorway that is closed, so you'll need to get out that one to get around the crash, and the traffic is building up through there. At Eastern Creek, all northbound lanes of the M7 have just reopened at the Great Western Highway. There was a broken down car, and they did need to shut one of those lanes just to get that car out of the way. That has gone, and the traffic all back to normal through there. At Tallawong, though, there's been a crash on Schofields Road at Schofields Farm Road. So one westbound lane of Schofields Road is closed. It's the right lane that's affected there. And at Mona Vale, emergency work is continuing on Pittwater Road approaching Vineyard Street. Some crews working on a damaged power pole, but they're doing that from the bus lane. But just take care if you are heading that way. To the public transport and some of the trains on the T1 North Shore and Western Line, T2 Leppington and Inner West Line and the Blue Mountains Line are running late. There are some issues with the signals at Clyde, and planned track work is also continuing on part of the Blue Mountains Line buses replacing trains between Mount Victoria and Lithgow. You can find more information on a transport app or at transportnsw.info, and the traffic information is at livetraffic.com.
0: Good on you. Thank you, Bronwyn. And every night I do glance at the livetraffic.com website and I read Mount Victoria, Great Western Highway at Victoria Pass, emergency road work, road damage in the Blue Mountains. The highway closed in both directions. Started 5th of March. Every night I read that. I never say it because it's been going since March, hasn't it? It's been a headache for so many people, that particular part of the road closed in both directions, due, of course, to a 200-year-old causeway, the Mitchell's Convict Causeway. We will talk about that in just a moment. There is some good news. You may have heard the federal government has announced $100 million. More on that next. A quick look at the weather. Currently it's 16 in the CBD of Sydney, 15 in the west, and tonight pretty clear. Tomorrow, 23 degrees. That's warm. Partly cloudy though for Sydney. And in Canberra, currently 12 degrees. Tonight, partly cloudy with the slight chance of a shower. Most likely later tonight. Rain increasing tomorrow for Canberra, a top temperature of 17.
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0: Yes, the Great Western Highway at Victoria Pass. It's such an important connecting route between Sydney and the Central West, isn't it, over the Blue Mountains. Road freight has travelled there for such a long time, bringing agricultural products of all sorts,

0: advocating for this project. There is the announcement from the federal government of $100 million to build an overtaking lane, which I don't think anybody expected that would happen. Andrew Gee is the independent federal member for Calair. It's the area west of the Blue Mountains, and he joins us now on Evenings. Hi, Andrew.
1: Good evening, Renee. Good evening, everyone. Great to be back on ABC Evenings.
0: I guess, Andrew, congratulations has to go to you, at least in part, for being such a strong advocate for this project.
1: Well, I think it's a great win for People Power, and I think relentless community pressure has delivered this announcement because, quite frankly, our communities have been going through hell. This has had an incredibly debilitating effect right across the region, obviously for the people of Hartley and Lithgow, but the impacts are felt well beyond that. And yes, you've got firstly the economic impacts on local businesses, and this has been a major disruption. And the government, when this started, said, oh, it's only a 20-minute delay. What's there to be worried about? And you're getting all of this extra traffic through Lithgow. But this has been an absolute debacle of the highest order. And you've been very kind to successive governments in terms of the failure of that 200-year-old Convict Bridge. There is plenty of blame to go around on this issue going back years and years. But it has been the relentless pressure from our communities that I think has driven this announcement. So it is a very welcome announcement. I mean, it would be an incredibly bad result if this patch-up job only resulted in one lane each way, which is no better clearance than was built in 1832 by Thomas Mitchell 50 years before cars. So at least we're getting an extra lane, but there is a lot more work that needs to be done and needs to be delivered by both the state and federal governments.
0: Mm. So that wasn't the plan to have the overtaking lane. The plan was to just rebuild it back to what it once was. I mean, not exactly. The idea is to build a new road deck above the bridge, isn't it?
1: Yeah, that's right. And it was just going to be one lane each way. So with this extra funding, you get an extra lane, which is a positive thing. And that's what our communities wanted. But there's a lot of work that is still yet to be carried out. And I looked at the government's press release today and it said, well, you know, we've acted swiftly to diagnose the site failure and design a permanent safe engineering solution. I can tell you what, this failure has been 200 years in the making. And instead of fixing the Convict Bridge and the causeway, governments basically just chose to monitor it and not spend the money. And that is why we have got to this point. It took the failure to actually get government action on this. And then not only do you have the roadwork in issue here, but the business support package as well. The state government has released a package. I have to say it is woefully inadequate. It's a paltry package. And we've literally got businesses closing their doors. We've already lost businesses and we've got more on the way. I was at the Donnybrook Hotel just a week or two ago, which is at Bowenfels, as you come in to Lithgow there, opposite the Shell station. So the 888 Cafe at the Shell station is gone. That's shut. And across the road, you've got the Donnybrook Hotel. They're 60% down on their takings. And you've got this hodgepodge quilt work of inadequate grants of $25,000 for Hartley, $10,000 for Lithgow and Oberon, and then nothing for Portland and Willerawang. The economic effects that this is having are extraordinarily severe and debilitating, and it's costing jobs and livelihoods and also the mental health of a lot of people. And the government initially said, oh, well, it's only a 20-minute delay, and people are saying, well, you've got 12,000 extra vehicle movements through Lithgow every day. That should really help. No, it doesn't help because it's hell on wheels going through Chifley Road and Main Street, Lithgow and Mort Street, all of those streets. No one wants to stop. Everyone just wants to get the heck out of Dodge just because there's so much traffic there. It's just a diabolical situation for local residents and local businesses. And on top of that, you've got a lot of people, especially trying to run businesses, who have got some serious mental health issues arising from this, from the stress and the strain of it all.
0: Andrew Gee, $100 million from the federal government announced.

0: announced today and $100 million announced previously from the New South Wales government. Is that going to be enough?
1: Well, that's a good question. I mean, we hope it's going to be enough for the Convict Bridge, and we hope it's going to be finished when they say it's going to be finished. But
0: which is not till like midway next year.
1: Yeah, exactly, midway through the next year. I think one of the issues that we have west of the Great Dividing Range, and one thing that really gets in people's goat, is that we see billions and billions of dollars being dropped on projects in Sydney. And I'm talking about, you know, like over $7 billion for the Western Harbour Tunnel, $2.1 billion for the new expressway to the airport, $3.1 billion for the M6, a couple of billion dollars for, you know, the Warringah Freeway, whatever that's called.
0: I mean, yeah, so no, you're talking in the billions here, and this is $200 million for what is the most significant road passage between Sydney over the Blue Mountains to the Central West?
1: You're spot on, Renee, you're spot on. Our region makes an extraordinary contribution to the wealth and prosperity of our state and nation. We're the food basket of the nation. So much wealth and taxation is derived from our area, and we do not feel that we are getting our fair share. We want a longer-term solution. We don't just want an extra lane over the Convict Bridge. We actually want some long-term planning and a long-term roadmap to say, okay, this is what we're going to do, because in the past we've had successive governments. You know, the National Party turned the first sod on the Bells Line of Road Expressway in 2007. They walked away from it in 2018. We had Albo, when he was the Minister for Infrastructure, announcing plans for a tunnel in 2010. That never eventuated. The state coalition then went to tunnel mode and said, yeah, we're going to build this great tunnel. They mothballed it in 2022. The current federal government took over $2 billion from the Great Western Highway Project in 22. There's plenty of blame to go around, but we're not seeing money on the ground and we're not seeing delivery. All we get is empty announcements. And so, look, we're glad that this announcement has been made today, but there's a heck of a lot more that needs to be done, because
0: so can
1: we have
0: I ask
1: been
0: you,
1: neglected.
0: With the yeah. bigger project, the Katoomba yeah. to Lithgow duplication, where are we at with that?
1: Well, basically, you're basically stuck with what you've got. Like, you know, as you come down Victoria Pass, you've got what we call the road to nowhere, where they've bypassed a lot of businesses in the Hartley area. Like, this is it. Like, the state government has released a white paper on the Great Western Highway, which, quite frankly, like, not varnishing my words, I don't think it's worth the paper it's written on. It doesn't give any sort of roadmap. So there are no plans for any sort of tunnels. There's no plan for any sort of expressway via the Bells Line of Road. It's just talk, talk, talk. And so my concern, and the concern of many people on our side of the sandstone curtain, is that these governments are just going to set and forget. We've made the announcement. You know what? Businesses, suck it up. We're not giving you any more. And as far as long-term planning is going, all we get is the sound of silence. But we're not going to put up with it. Like, we can never be put through this hell again. And our communities are determined to make a stand on this. So if the state and federal governments think that $100, $200 million is going to see us just go quietly into the night, I think they can think again, because, yeah, we've crossed the Rubicon on this, and we are never, ever having this happen to us again.
0: Andrew G, I do thank you for your time. I can definitely hear the passion in your voice. So we'll see what happens. I appreciate it. Thank you, Andrew.
1: Thanks, Renee. But we still want people to come and visit us. And we've got some great events out in the Central West. So please come out, and people can help by coming out and supporting our businesses. That's what we need as well.
0: Thank you, Andrew. Andrew G is an independent federal member for the seat of Clare that takes in the area west of the Blue Mountains. Yeah, that line of that connecting route carries millions of tons of road freight. Well, at least it used to. Now they have to detour, of course. It takes significantly more time. Very stressful indeed for those involved. But all our livestock, agricultural products, retail supplies has always come through that connecting route over the Great Western Highway at Victoria Pass. It's meant to open sometime in 2027. We'll have to wait to see.
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3: To your laundry, is it damp or is it cold? Now, it is winter, it's been pretty showery, and your washing is hanging on the line outside. Is the washing at this time of night, is it damp or is it just cold? Perhaps it's a question you've asked yourself many, many times. The problem is that it seems us humans can't really tell the difference between damp and cold. To find out more, Kate Poole is an associate professor in physiology and she joins us now. Hello, Kate.
4: Hi, Renee.
3: Why can't we tell the difference between damp clothing and cold clothing?
4: Well, this is actually a really, really interesting property of how we sense things from our surroundings. So when you put your hand in that laundry basket, there's little nerve endings in your skin, and they're really good at being able to sense different temperatures, and you've got specialised receptors that can tell you all about the different textures, but there's nothing there that specifically and directly is activated when it comes into contact with something that's wet or damp.
3: So we can distinguish the different textures. We know if it's a silky shirt, we know if it's a woolen jumper, we know if it's cotton sheets, but we can't tell dampness. We can't detect that.
4: So, I mean, I think it's important to keep in mind here that we can actually build like quite a reliable sense of what something feels like when it's wet. But it just relies on information from the nerve endings that are reacting to things that are cold and the nerve endings that are, tell us about friction. So when something's damp and cold, then there's a little bit of a problem trying to distinguish between the two. So what's actually happening to allow us to experience that sense of wetness is there's signals from cold receptors and friction receptors out in the skin, and they're traveling all the way up to your central nervous system or your brain, and you have what's called sensory integration. So your brain's doing this thing where it's integrating these two different signals about cold and friction, and it's adding to that sort of visual information, like does it look damp, and maybe does it smell like it's damp, and then that's allowing you to build this experience of wetness. So if something is cold and damp, then you're left thinking, okay, is it cold? Is it damp? I'm not quite sure.
3: Because it's important, right? Because if it's damp and you fold the clothes up and put them away in your cupboard, they'll be moldy and smelly. But if it's just cold, well, you can't put them in your cupboard. It won't matter.
4: Exactly. So you kind of really want to know, and it's one of those occasions when you know, usually you've got a really reliable sense or experience of wetness.
3: Now, you have a great example of if you're in the bath, in a warm bath, how difficult it is for us humans to perceive which of our body parts are wet and which aren't. Explain that.
4: Yeah, so again, because when you're sitting in that warm bath, so if you imagine lying in your bath and you've got your eyes closed, well, because you're quite warm, then you're also not getting that cold signal that's telling you that it's damp. But then imagine lifting your arm out of the bath, then the water's going to start evaporating off your skin, and that's going to make your skin cool a little bit, and boom, all of a sudden, now you can tell that your arm is actually wet because you've got sort of like a little bit of mechanical information from feeling the change in the amount of water on your skin. And you've got that cooling effect as the water evaporates. And so that's when that sort of like kicks in and you can tell that your arm is wet or damp, but not when you're actually submerged in that nice warm bath.
3: So what you're saying, Kate Poole, is we don't have wet receptors. We can't detect from our skin. We have no sensory receptors to detect wetness, dampness.
4: Exactly. Yeah. But we can still get that really reliable, you know, or mostly reliable, consistent experience. We're sensing something tangible of wetness. We're just doing it in an indirect way by integrating different signals. So it's not that there are no animals with wetness receptors. So some insects can actually directly sense wetness. So it is out there in nature. It's just not something that we actually have.
3: That is so wild. I've never even thought about that. So you say we can integrate other signals from the environment to help us detect it. So what can we do to improve our ability to detect if it's damp or whether it's cold?
4: So there's a couple of different things that you can do. And basically what you want to do is add a little bit more of that different sensory information in there. So you could grip the clothes a little bit tighter and rub them back and forth a bit to get more of that friction information. Or you could use sort of like visual information of are there sort of like mottled effect of maybe there's still a little bit of water in those clothes. But probably the most reliable way would be just to heat up a little part of the clothes, either with a hairdryer or with your breath. And then because it's so much easier to detect when something is damp and warm, you're going to have a much more reliable sense of whether your clothes are still damp or whether you've got to go back out to the yard and put them all back onto the clothesline again for a little bit longer.
3: Oh, someone on the text line saying, it's Helga in Penrith, saying that her mother always told her to put the clothes to her lips to check if it's damp. You put the clothes to your lips.
4: So you've got sort of like even more of these nerve endings in parts of your face. So you've got sort of like even finer senses of this cold and friction from some of these sensory receptors. And then your breath is warming up that little bit of material. So you're actually getting slightly better input information and you're warming it a little bit as well. So that would be a really effective way of going about it as well.
3: We'll all be practicing over the weekend. Kate Poole, thank you so much for your time.
4: It's an absolute pleasure, Renee. Thanks.
3: From the University of New South Wales, that's Kate Poole. She's an associate professor in physiology. It's news time now at 7 o'clock, 5 minutes of news.
0: Good evening. Jennifer Sexton with ABC News. The Sydney Swans players stood down for breaching the club's standards have apologised to everyone involved. Olivia Jenkins reports.
5: Isaac Heaney, Nick Blakey, Chad Warner, James Jordan and Riley Bice have been suspended for the rest of the AFL season for breaching club standards during a night of late drinking in Melbourne on Sunday. In a statement this evening, the players say they're deeply sorry to everyone involved and that their behaviour has fallen well short of the standards expected. It's not suggested the players are accused of criminal wrongdoing. It comes as the ABC can reveal Victorian sex crimes detectives are travelling to Sydney to continue their investigations into the alleged incident at the Pullman Hotel in East Melbourne in the early hours of Monday morning. Police have not made any arrests and no charges have been laid.
0: The Department of Foreign Affairs and Trade has confirmed that an Australian has died in Vietnam. In a statement, DFAT says it's providing consular assistance to the family of an Australian who died in Vietnam, adding that it sends its deepest condolences to the family at this difficult time. DFAT says it can't provide further comment due to its privacy obligations. Vietnam is a hugely popular destination for Australian travellers, with official figures showing 37,500 people returned from short trips to the country this June alone. The latest bushfire outlook for spring has identified parts of northern and southeastern New South Wales are facing heightened risk, although there's an average risk of fire forecast for the ACT. Adrian Reardon reports.
6: The Australasian Fire Authorities Council, also known as AFAC, has published its forecast on which parts of the country will be at an increased risk of fire over the next 3 months. In New South Wales, it's showing northern areas, including Tamworth and Armidale, and southeastern parts, like Bega and Cobargo, facing a high risk of bushfires over spring due to warm and dry conditions. AFAC predicts that spring rainfall is likely to be below average across eastern Australia, with the risk to New South Wales being driven by low soil moisture.
0: The superannuation industry says new financial advice reforms will allow funds to answer basic retirement questions they are currently prevented from addressing. The changes will expand the guidance super funds can provide, including helping members understand whether they're safe.

0: Savings are likely to support retirement. Association of Superannuation Funds of Australia Chief Executive Mary Delahunty says many members already turn to their fund for trusted information but often cannot get the advice they need.
1: What we see in super is that a lot of people ring their superannuation fund. They say, you know, how much money have I got in? Are my investments right? Can I afford to retire? And super funds can't answer quite a lot of them. We know that people trust the information they get from their superannuation funds. So the reforms will allow for super to be able to answer the next question to help people do better with their money.
0: A police report shows American actor Hayden Panettiere's on-and-off boyfriend and his brother were at the South Carolina apartment where she died over the weekend. A police officer who responded to the incident was met by her partner Brian Hickerson and his brother Zach. No cause of death has been determined for Ms. Panettiere and an autopsy found no signs of trauma. Panettiere and Brian Hickerson had been in a tumultuous relationship for years, with allegations the 37-year-old physically abused her. In 2020, he was charged with multiple counts of felony abuse and pleaded no contest to two counts of injuring a spouse or partner. Nick Kyrgios has been provisionally suspended from tennis after testing positive for cocaine. The Australian has confirmed that he failed a drug test during the Mallorca Open on June 22nd. In a post to his Instagram stories, Kyrgios has apologised, saying, "I'm sorry to my fans, my family, my sponsors and everyone close to me." The International Tennis Integrity Agency says Kyrgios could appeal against the provisional suspension, but has not done so to date. The 31-year-old has played just four singles matches this season. And Brisbane Broncos hooker Billy Walters has signed a fresh two-year contract extension. It'll keep him at the NRL club until the end of the 2028 season. The 32-year-old played a key role in the team's premiership-winning campaign last year. Turning to Canberra's weather tonight, partly cloudy with a slight chance of a shower. A low of 6 is forecast for the capital. Tomorrow, cloudy with a very high chance of rain, mostly in the afternoon and evening, a top of 17 degrees. A possible early shower on Friday, a top of 17. At the moment, it's 13 degrees at Dixon, 17 at Tuggeranong. ABC News.
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4: Hello and welcome back and thank you for being here. If you've just joined us, I'm Renee Grosch. This is Evenings. We will talk about the Monday bash. You may have heard news just now that it looks like due to rain, 25 to 30% of the camping area has had to be closed. That is disappointing, isn't it? Because it has been an absolute sellout. And there are so many fantastic musical acts performing, including this guy this year.

That is John Butler, of course, making his debut appearance at the Mundi Mundi Bash, which opens tomorrow. Look, even though it's going to be muddy and wet, it's going to be a heck of a lot of fun, isn't it? How are they doing it? How are they doing so well and selling so many tickets when so many other festivals are kind of struggling to even stay afloat? So many live music venues have announced their closure, but the Mundi Mundi Bash, in spite of the rain, is going ahead. Also tonight, darts. Did anybody teach you to play darts? Do you still play it? Can you play it? Do you play it in mostly pubs or community clubs? Has anyone got a home dart competition up and running? Got a dartboard at home? There is a Australian Darts Masters event happening in Wollongong. It happens this week, Friday and Saturday. We'll talk more about that. And also after 8 o'clock, as always on a Wednesday, it's What Would You Do Wednesday, where we ask you a question and you kind of tell us what you would do in the scenario. It's all kind of around whether the onus is on you as a host to ask your guests about their dietary requirements, if it's a lunch or a dinner. Is the onus on you to ask as host?

0: Or is it up to your guests to let you know their dietaries in advance? Or even for them to bring their own food? I mean, there's so many dietaries these days. Vegetarian, pescatarian, nuts, eggs, seafood, lactose-free, dairy-free, gluten-free. The list goes on and on. Is that on you as the host? We'll tease it out after 8 o'clock. But right now, it's the quiz. 1-300-222-702. A quick look at the weather tomorrow in Canberra. I need to look at the regional weather. We need to know what's happening in Monday, Tash. We need to get weather for that because it looks like they've had a heck of a lot of rain. Sydney tomorrow, partly cloudy with a top of 23. Canberra 20 tomorrow, rain increasing. Newcastle 23 and mostly sunny. Wollongong 21, partly cloudy. Albury 15. Rain expected tomorrow. Bega 22, a shower or two. Ballina tomorrow, 20 degrees is the top and a shower or two expected. Dubbo 20 with showers. And Broken Hill tomorrow, partly cloudy, says the Bureau, with a top temperature of 16 degrees.
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0: Yes, and the question I'm asking you tonight as an icebreaker is, what's your most prized or valued possession? I'm talking material possessions here. What's your antiques roadshow item, if you like? We've been talking in my household about the value of home and contents insurance. And I said to my husband, look, I'm not sure if it's worth it for us. We don't have anything much of value. And then he said, but what about that ring of your grandmother's? Now, really, the ring isn't of great material value in terms of, well, worth, but it's worth a lot to me sentimentally because that particular ring was a betrothal ring that was given to my grandmother at the age of 19 when she was living in Lebanon in a very small Lebanese village. And the ring was a promise of marriage to come to Australia at a later date. And she bought that ring and waited. And then eventually she did come. So I wouldn't want that ring stolen, would I? So what is your most prized or valued material possession? It could be something silly that just you like. My manager, Nick, said that he's got a bomber jacket with KC and the Sunshine Band written on the back. He reckons that's his most valuable or prized possession. He said he was given it to him but from a friend, and that bomber jacket with KC and the Sunshine Band on the back of it was actually worn by KC when they came to Australia. So there you go. What have you got that you value? 1-300-222-702 is the number to play. To Josh in Lugano, our first caller, who wins a book just for being first. Hello, Josh.
2: Hi, how are you?
0: I'm very well. Josh, what do you value? What's your most prized possession?
2: Christianity, I think.
0: What is it?
2: Probably my crystals.
0: Your crystals?
2: Yeah, I have a big collection.
0: Do you? How many have you got in your collection?
2: 200.
0: 11?
2: No, 200.
0: 200? And where have they all come from, Josh?
2: Well, my relatives have bought them from other countries and I've gotten lots of sets of crystals.
0: Really? Okay. And so do you have them all laid out in a cabinet case?
2: No, we're not rich enough to afford those.
0: So how do you display your crystals?
2: I have them in like a wooden cabinet.
0: In a wooden cabinet, yeah. That's kind of what I meant, yeah. Yeah. And so they come from all over the world?
2: Yeah.
0: All different colours, I imagine, all different sizes?
2: Yeah, it's very cool.
0: Yeah, I bet. Fantastic. Here is a famous voice. This is your first question in the quiz. I'm hoping you can recognise who this person is. She died last year at the age of 91.
3: If we lose hope, then we become apathetic. We do nothing. We don't want to bring children into a world where from the very beginning they believe everything's hopeless. We don't want to do that. We must not do that.
0: Who might that be?
2: I don't know. Could you repeat that?
0: You want me to replay it for you?
2: Yeah.
0: Okay.
3: If we lose hope, then we become apathetic. We do nothing. We don't want to bring children into a world where from the very beginning

0: They believe everything's hopeless. We don't want to do that. We must not do that. And I believe we still have a window of time, and it's not only me, when if we get together, if we roll up our sleeves and take action, each of us doing what we feel is important, then there is hope for the future of the planet.
1: Who might that be, Josh? She died last year at the age of 91, a great anthropologist and primatologist.
2: Jane Goodall, possibly?
1: Possibly? You are correct. Nicely done. It is International Orangutan Day. Can you name any of the three species of orangutan?
2: Isn't one of them like orange?
1: Jane Goodall was famously connected to the orangutans, wasn't she? What's one of the three species of orangutan that we know about?
2: Flat-faced.
1: A flat-faced orangutan? Is that your answer?
2: Yeah.
1: I love that. That's that's beautifully creative, Josh, but unfortunately, it's not correct. Hey, you have a great night. Enjoy your crystal collection. Thanks for letting us know about it.
2: I will.
1: Good on you. Thank you, Josh. 1-300-222-702. Don't go anywhere. You've won a book as our first caller, Josh. So we'll get your details and send you out something good. To Rockhampton. Hello, Rachel.
3: Hello.
1: And you've got someone else with you.
3: Yeah, I've got my partner Rory with me.
1: Rachel and Rory in Rocky.
3: Yep.
1: Excellent.
3: That's us.
1: Excellent. So what's your most prized possession? If you were on Antiques Roadshow, what would you produce?
3: Well, actually, I've thought about trying to get there to their Brisbane show. My grandfather played timpani in the and violin in the Melbourne Symphony Orchestra, and years ago, the violin got smashed by an abusive partner, not Rory, he's one of the good ones, and it took 12 years, and I was quoted $10,000 to fix it, which thankfully the violin repairer has done it in his spare time. So 12 years down the track, I finally got it back last March. So
1: wow.
3: It's made in the 1700s, as it turns out. It's maple spruce with ebony inlays, and it's a very, very good quality violin, as it turns out, and it plays beautifully, not that I can play it yet.
1: And so where did you inherit it from?
3: From my mum.
1: Right, okay.
3: So, yeah, my grandfather passed away in the 50s, and the violin went to mum. She didn't really stick with it, and so it sort of became a wall hanging. And as a kid, I used to just run around the house strumming it like a pretend guitar. We had no idea what it was really, you know, capable of.
1: What a story.
3: Yeah.
1: Wow. I'm sure it's worth a lot. Rachel, it's International Orangutan Day. Can you name any of the three species?
3: Sumatra came to mind.
1: Yeah, Sumatran, that'll do. Well done.
3: Okay.
1: There's the Bornean orangutan, the Sumatran, and the Tapanuli, which is a new species we've just discovered.
3: Oh,
1: there
3: really?
1: Wow. Here's a news question. Rachel and Rory, Australia has beaten Spain 1-0 in the Men's Hockey World Cup, which is currently on. What's the official nickname of our men's hockey team?
3: Is it the Hockey Roos?
1: Is it the Hockey Roos? It is not.
3: Yeah.
1: Okay. It's not the Hockey Roos.
3: Not my strong suit, that's for sure. Okay, thank you.
1: Good on you, Rachel. 1-300-222-702. Let's go to Nick in Cameray. Hello, Nick.
4: Oh, hi, how are you?
1: I'm very well. What's your most prized or valued possession?
4: I have my father's racing jacket from the 1970 London to Mexico World Cup Rally and the 1974 London Sahara Desert Munich World Cup Rally, 1974.
1: Wow. Okay.
4: Yeah, he came first in the 1974 World Cup Rally. There were 62 entrants and only 19 cars finished. They crossed the Sahara Desert twice.

0: and it went through 16 countries. It was 19,300-kilometer race.
1: Do you wear the jacket?
0: I do, yeah, when it rains.
1: That's so cool. Fantastic. Nick, what's the nickname given to our men's hockey team? The women are known as the Hockey Roos. What are the men?
0: Yeah. Is it the Kookaburras?
1: Yeah, it is the Kookaburras. Well done. Here is a multiple choice.
2: Multiple choice.
1: Australia's wettest year since we recorded these things, since 1900, was when Cyclone Wanda hit Brisbane. What year was that? Was it 1954, 1964, or 1974? Australia's wettest year.
0: Oh, this is a stab in the dark. I'll say 64.
1: Was it 1964? It was not.
0: Oh, no.
1: Sorry, Nick.
0: That's all right.
1: See ya. Have a good one. 300-222-702. Australia's wettest year since 1900, according to the bomb, was when Cyclone Wanda hit Brisbane. Was the year 1954 or 1974? Mark in Greenwich, hello.
3: Good day, Renee.
1: What do you reckon? 1954 or 1974, our wettest year across the country on record?
3: I was going to say 2026. But maybe it's 1974.
1: You are correct.
3: Yeah.
1: An average rain total of 761 millimetres across Australia in that year due to Cyclone Wanda.
3: Nasty.
1: Nasty. Here is a song. I'm looking for the name of this one and the artist. I think you know it.
3: Yeah, Scar by legendary Missy Higgins.
1: Well done.

0: Love it.
1: Ron says, my most valuable possession is a drawing by my late mum and also two large folders of Ancestry family photos, including generations of school photos dating back to the 1800s. Wow.
0: Wow, that's cool.
1: What about for you, Mark? What's your most prized material possession?
0: I drive a beautiful Toyota from the year 1998, and I can't give her up.
1: What colour?
0: White.
1: White?
0: It's a long Camry Vienta, like a big one, V6, low kilometres, and it never goes beep like all the new cars do. So I don't want to get rid of her ever. And in 2 years, I can get historic number plates.
1: Oh. What are they? What are historic number plates? What do they look like?
0: They're the brown ones that just let everyone know that you've got an historic vehicle.
1: Oh, and how many kilometres have you got on the odometer?
0: It's only got 150,000, which is really good for 30 years old.
1: Did you say 150,000?
0: Yep.
1: Yeah. It's still a lot, isn't it?
0: You must have a new car, Renee.
1: No, it's not new at all. My car is easily pushing 180,000 at this point in time, but... Yes, it's not that I love it, it's that I can't afford to get a new one. There's some breaking news, Mark. Australian tennis star Nick Kyrgios has tested positive for cocaine on the Spanish island of Mallorca, I think it's pronounced. And
0: really?
1: He has apologised in a statement on his Instagram that he has made a huge mistake. He takes full responsibility for it. He's sorry to his fans, his family and sponsors and everybody close to him. The International Tennis Integrity Agency has issued a statement revealing that Nick Kyrgios has been provisionally suspended, from tennis.
0: So he said it was a mistake, so he must have accidentally fallen onto it.
1: He made a huge mistake, and I take full responsibility for it, is his statement. There you go.
0: I can get caught.
1: There's been a few apologies made from sports stars today.
0: Yes.
1: Moving on, it's a news question. Mark in Greenwich is here. This is the evening's quiz. I'm Renee Crosh. SpaceX has successfully retrieved a rocket that splashed down in the Indian Ocean just off which island? Not that far away from Australia, actually.
0: Just off which island? Not that far from Australia. Is it Norfolk Island?
1: Has SpaceX retrieved a rocket just off Norfolk Island? Not Norfolk Island. Sorry, Mark.
0: No, it was.
1: Good on you. Thank you. 1-300-222-702. Someone on the text line, 0467-922-702, says, I've got a treasured item that is a dinner gong. A dinner gong from 1901. It was my grandparents and they gave it to me. The gong hangs between a pair of steer horns, and as kids we would often sneak into the fancy sitting room and ding the gong. We would often get into trouble for going into the room and doing that. I believe it was a trophy from a horse event, and it still has the 1901 inscription on it. Wow. That's cool, isn't it? To Nicholas in Erskineville. Hello, Nicholas.
2: G'day. How are you going?
1: Yeah, what's your most prized possession?
2: It's a good question. Hard to say, but I think, look, first thing that comes to mind is a book that I love, The Big Sleep by Raymond Chandler. Many people would know that book.
1: Yep.
2: But what makes it special is that when I was rereading it for the umpteenth time, I left it on the table and my poodle decided that he wanted to read it too. And so he chewed his way through the front cover of this beloved item. And, you know, in a funny way, now that I look at it with all its teeth marks and scraps, it's sort of worth more to me now than ever before, you know.
1: So. Your dog's teeth marks have added some value for you.
2: Yeah, I know it's mine now. It's my copy now. Or maybe it's his.
1: No, that's rather lovely. That is lovely. It's a bit like pencils.
2: I'll never be able to get rid of it now, I suppose.
1: No. Well, it's a bit like pen sort of annotations or pencil annotations in a book. Some people are very, very finicky about that. They don't like it at all. But I don't mind it because it kind of looks as though it's part of the book. It shows that the book has been loved and annotated.
2: I agree. I mark up all my books, actually. It helps me when I go back over them to remember the former self that read them when I've completely forgotten what they're about. Yeah. So, yeah.
1: There you go. It's a news question. SpaceX has successfully retrieved a rocket that splashed down into the Indian Ocean, found just off which island? Not that far from Australia. Not Norfolk Island, though.
2: That would be Christmas Island.
1: Yes, it is Christmas Island. Nicely done. Moving on. Can you name the town where Mad Max 2 was filmed? Can you name the Australian town? It is an Australian town. It's an Australian film. Yeah. Mad Max 2, where was it filmed?
2: Look, I don't know the answer. I'm sorry. I would just... I'm going to go something counterintuitive. It's not going to be dusty and red. I'm going to go... Glenelg.
1: Was it Glenelg in Victoria?
2: At a guess. I really don't know.
1: That is not correct. Sorry, Nicholas, but thank you all the same.
2: Okay.
1: Good on you. Have a good one. 1-300-222-702 to Wayne in Foster. Hello, Wayne.
3: Hi, stranger.
1: How are you doing?
3: I'm doing well. Good to talk to you.
1: Yeah, where you been?
3: I've been busy.
1: Have you?
3: Yeah, I've been busy reading Dr. Carl's book. Tash sent me.
1: Dr. Carl's book.
3: What a great book.
1: Have you learnt something?
3: Well, I've learned he was a bit of a hippie.
1: He was a bit of a hippie. Yeah. He's an interesting character. Mm.
3: Some of the pictures didn't even look like him when he was younger.
1: Better looking now or then?
3: No, back then, like the big Meg Kelly beard he had. And...
1: Mm. Where was Mad Max 2? Where was Mad Max 2 filmed, Wayne?
3: It was Broken Hill.
1: Broken Hill, that'll do. Silverton, actually, near Broken Hill, but, yeah, around that area, you've got it. Wayne, which band reunited to perform at Bill Clinton's 1993 inaugural ball?
3: Oh, bloody hell.
1: They disbanded in the 80s and they reunited just for this occasion. Bill Clinton's inaugural ball in 1993. Huge.

0: Which global band?
1: I do remember, but it's gone blank. It's gone, Renee. I can't think.
0: That's all right. Before I say goodnight, Wayne, welcome back to Evenings. It's good to have you
1: Thank
0: here.
1: You.
0: What's your most prized material possession?
1: Well, I said the Tash, in the early 80s, I bought a fob watch from the second hand dealer for $5.
0: Wow.
1: And about 15 years ago, I got it valued, and 15 years ago, it was worth about $5,000.
0: So you bought it for $5 and now it's worth $5,000, probably more.
1: It's an Elgin fob watch and it's 24 karat gold.
0: Who would sell it for $5?
1: Well, I don't know, but then you can open up the back of it and it's got, they're American made and it's got the whoever owned the person's name and they're in the army with their rank and wherever they were fighting at.
0: That is incredible. So where did you pick that up?
1: In Sydney, it was just a second-hand shop when we used to live in Sydney.
0: We need to know the second-hand shop. We all want one of them, Wayne.
1: I don't think they'll be there anymore.
0: No, probably not.
1: The other thing was, really quick, was my grandfather's street directory, which is 1914.
0: 1914?
1: Yeah, Sydney Street Directory, yeah.
0: That is very good. That is very, very good. See, Were you impressed with the 1901 dinner gong?
1: Yeah, I was. I used the street directory a couple of times, but I couldn't get over the Harbour Bridge because it wasn't there. Thanks, Renee.
0: Good on you, Wayne. That's very good. Oh, these are precious items, aren't they? 1-300-222-702. If you were on Antiques Roadshow, what would you bring along is the question. To John in Orange. Hello, John.
2: Oh, good day, Renee.
0: How are you doing tonight, John?
2: Very good. It's actually not that cold out here. It's very weird.
0: Oh, okay. What temperature do you think it is?
2: Well, it is 9 degrees in the shed, and that's a bit balmy.
0: Balmy at 9 degrees. Okay, John, that'd be cold for me, but if you're enjoying the balmy weather in Orange at 9 degrees, that's terrific. Which band reunited to perform during Bill Clinton's inaugural ball in 1993?
2: Oh, look, I have no idea, but I'm going to say the Beach Boys.
0: Oh, the Beach Boys. It wasn't the Beach Boys. This band disbanded in the 1980s. They reunited specifically for Bill Clinton's inaugural ball. They are a big global band, John. But before we say goodnight, what's your most prized possession?
2: Well, I don't really have any, like, the material prized possession. I do have a desk. When I was many hundreds of years ago doing the HSC, I had a crappy old desk and my dad was a master carpenter. And I said, look, I'm doing my HSC and I've got this old desk. And he went downstairs in the shed and, like, you know, sawing and banging and that sort of thing. And he built a beautiful desk for me. And I've still got it.
0: Lovely. Out of what wood?
2: Yeah. Oh, I don't know. I've got no idea. It's just a desk with the drawers and things like that.
0: And you studied at it?
2: I studied during my HSC 50 years ago, and I've still got it. I'm now using it for work, so it's my work desk.
0: That is wonderful. Were you a good student?
2: Really?
0: Were you a good student, John?
2: No, I get distracted by shiny things, so I try my best, but I got there eventually.
0: Good on you. Have a good night. 1-300-222-702 to Jesse in Lismore. Hello, Jesse.
3: Hello, how you doing?
0: I'm very well. Which band reunited to perform at Bill Clinton's inaugural ball back in 1993? Big global band.
3: It was Fleetwood Mac, wasn't it?
0: It was Fleetwood Mac. Well done. Very nicely done. Here's a song. I'm looking for the name of this one and the artist. Gonna

0: It's I can see clearly now, but is it Johnny Nash?
1: You got it. Yes, it was Johnny Nash who originally recorded that song.

0: Well done, Jesse. On this day in 1960, Sputnik 5, the Soviet satellite, went up into space carrying two dogs, two rats, 40 mice, fruit flies, and one other animal. What might the other animal have been?
1: Oh, I don't know. I'm going to take a stab in the dark. Was it a monkey?
0: Ooh, was it a monkey? It was not a monkey. Not on Sputnik 5. But thank you, Jesse. You haven't given us your prized possession. If you were on, what's the show? Antiques Roadshow. What would you what would you bring along?
1: Oh, I've got some Lego figures that are worth a lot from that have like gone up in price from when I was a kid. But I don't know, my prized possession wouldn't go for a lot. But it's my wedding registry from when I got married. But it's not a normal book. It's a canvas. We got everyone to, we drew some blank faces, just some circles all over it and had everyone's names on it and they got to draw their own faces. So it's just nice seeing the funny faces that people have done them properly or they've done them silly, and it's nice just remembering everyone that was at our wedding.
0: That's so good. Do you still play with Lego?
1: Oh, yeah. I build a lot of stuff with Lego. It occupies the garage space, but that's okay.
0: Good
1: The wife lets it happen because it doesn't spill out into the main house too much.
0: Yeah, no, it's fantastic. I love Lego. I feel like Lego is a game for kids from the age of about 3 or 4 to, well, 84, 94.
1: Oh, yeah. I love just building displays with it from different points in history or even stuff like building everything to scale. I quite enjoy it.
0: Wonderful. Good on you. Thank you, Jesse. 1-300-222-702 to Charlotte in Lugano. Hello, Charlotte.
2: Hi.
0: Hello. First time caller. Now, Charlotte, it's not a monkey, but on this day, the Soviet satellite that we know this satellite as being Sputnik 5, on this day in 1960, it went up into space and it carried two dogs, two rats, 40 mice, fruit flies, and one other animal. It's a little grey animal. What might that be?
2: Can you give us a clue, please?
0: Well, it's a little grey animal. That's your clue. Charlotte?
2: Maybe a rat?
0: A rat? Ooh, not a rat. Charlotte, before I have to let you go, thanks for having a go. What's your most prized possession?
2: Probably my dog.
0: Your dog?
2: Yeah.
0: So what's your most prized material possession?
2: Photos with me and my friends.
0: Ah, okay. That's nice. Who takes them?
2: Probably my mum or my dad.
0: Very nice. Good on you, Charlotte. I bet you do some fun things with your friends. What do you like to do?
2: I like to go shopping with them.
0: Do you? Window shopping or spending money shopping?
2: It depends, but
0: I tell my kids that they can go window shopping as much as they like. but buying things, no. That's where the buck stops with them. Thank you, Charlotte. 1-300-222-702. Gina in Winmalee. Hello, Gina.
3: Hi, how you going?
0: I'm good. On this day in 1960, the Soviet satellite known as Sputnik 5 went into orbit carrying two dogs, two rats, 40 mice, fruit flies, and one other little grey animal. What was that?
3: Was it a rabbit?
0: It was a rabbit.
3: Good, yes.
0: Yes, so Sputnik 2 famously carried the dog, Laika, and Sputnik 5 carried all those other things, two dogs, two rats, 40 mice, fruit flies, and a rabbit. Very interesting. Moving on, it's a news question. Gina, a new book about Princess Diana is being published by one of her relatives. Who might

0: that be?
1: I have no idea, but I will just ask someone else in the house, one of her relatives. Hey, Lauren, a new book about Princess Diana by one of her relatives. Who's the relative? Her brother.
0: And his name is?
1: His surname might be Spencer.
0: His surname is Spencer.
1: Yes, but I don't know his first name.
0: Yes, you do.
1: No, hang on, maybe something.
0: I reckon you do know.
1: Might trigger.
0: Princess Diana.
1: Spencer.
0: Her brother was.
1: What was his name? Yeah. I know. Someone Spencer. The brother. I know.
0: The brother. He's got red hair, doesn't he?
1: Red hair. Oh, Harry. I don't know. Harry. Is it Harry?
0: Is that your answer?
1: That is, and it's very wrong, I know.
0: Is it Harry Spencer?
1: Harry. Doesn't sound quite right, does it? Harry
0: Have
1: Spencer.
0: Another go.
1: Oh no. I can see him.
0: She had another one of these in her life. She married one.
1: Charles?
0: It is Charles Spencer.
1: Thank you, Renee. Thank you.
0: That's all right. Which famous Australian thoroughbred champion boosted a record 25 wins from 25 starts between 2009 and 2013? The famous Australian thoroughbred champion between 2009 and 2013. 25 wins from 25 starts.
1: Oh, gosh. I'm not into horse racing, but I reckon that I know, the name, once you say it, I'll go, yep, that, I knew that name. we'll pass. Sorry, Renee.
0: That's all right. Don't be sorry, Gina. Yep. What's your most valued, prized material possession?
1: Look, the only little thing that I have that I think is really prized is a little clock that I won years and years and years ago for tap dancing in an Estedford, and but when I have a close look at it, it's sitting here on the shelf. It's made in West Berlin, so it was made, a long time ago, because it's not just, West Germany, not like just Germany. So it's sort of, you don't see things made in like West Germany, East Germany. So it's pretty special.
0: And you won it for what?
1: Oh, tap dancing.
0: That's so sweet. Are you still a tap dancer?
1: Oh, God, no. Mm. No. But, no, I have some fun with it every now and then.
0: Did you used to love Fred Astaire and Ginger Rogers?
1: Oh, I love tap. I still love tap dancing.
0: So do I.
1: I just think it's absolute. And that Australian woman, Rhonda Birchmore, she still does tap dancing. She's amazing. Mm. Yeah.
0: Good on you. Thanks, Gina.
1: Yeah. Thanks.
0: Have a good one. 1-300-222-702. Annette in Winoona. Hello, Annette.
2: Hello. How are you?
0: Who is this famous horse? A sprinter. Never won the Melbourne Cup because that wasn't his length of race.
2: Uh-huh.
0: Famous Australian thoroughbred champion. 25 wins from 25 starts between 2009 and 2013.
2: Okay. Well, my brains trust Gary here, who knows his horses. Tells me it's Black Caviar.
0: Your brain's trust is correct.
2: Yay!
0: Well done. Here is a multiple choice.
3: Multiple choice.
0: 150 corgis from around the world have gathered for the International Annual Corgi Race. What country do you think is host to that? Is it the UK, Lithuania or Germany? The annual International Corgi Race.
2: I think you'd have to say the UK.
0: You would think that, wouldn't you?
2: You would. It's probably not right, is it?
0: And it's not right.
2: No.
0: It's a trick question, this one, Tash. You do think of corgis as being very, English royal, don't you?
2: Definitely.
0: But weirdly, the International Corgi Race is not held in the UK. It's held either in Lithuania or in Germany. We'll have to find out with the next caller, Annette. Before I let you go, you're on Antiques Roadshow. What are you bringing along?
2: Oh, I have to say, well, recently.

0: I don't have children. I don't have them, anyone to pass them down to. So I decided to sell them and got quite a few thousand.
1: How did you sell them? You took them to a coin collector?
0: Just went to a coin collector, yeah. Mm. And sadly enough, these days with silver coins and that, it's this silver content they're looking for, not so much the value of the coin. But, you know, there were some beautiful old coins there. You look at them now and you think, gosh, they're so beautifully milled and crafted compared to the ones these days.
1: Surely they wouldn't melt them down.
0: I think they do. Isn't that sad?
1: It is sad.
0: Mm, I know. Mm.
1: Annette, thank you.
0: Thank you.
1: 1-300-222-702 to Andy in Sydney. G'day, Andy.
2: G'day, how you doing?
1: I'm very well. First time caller. Is it Lithuania or Germany that has hosted the international annual corgi race?
2: I can't see the Germans dealing with corgis, so let's go Lithuania.
1: You are right. It is Lithuania. Oh. 150 corgis from all around the world were competing in the annual corgi race in Lithuania. Here's another multiple choice.
3: Multiple choice.
1: The famous Chanel No. 5 perfume was released in what year? 1921, 1931 or 1941?
2: That was my mother's favourite perfume. And it just happens to be my wife's favourite perfume as well. So I would say that that one there was very early. So that's Art Deco. So that'd be 1921, I was wrong.
1: Yeah, you are correct. Well done.
2: Whoa.
1: Was it Coco Chanel's favourite perfume?
2: I don't know.
1: We don't care. It was your mum's favourite perfume, so that's all that matters. And your wife. Absolutely. Well, that makes it easy, doesn't it? You know what to buy your wife every Christmas and birthday?
2: She's got spare already.
1: Where would you go to hike the Bay of Fires? What state or territory in Australia?
2: Bushwalking's not my favourite sport. Far from it. What did you say, Northern Territory or what?
1: Where would you go to hike the Bay of Fires? What state or territory in Australia?
2: It'd have to be either... Tasmania would be my bet for that. Tasmania?
1: Yeah, you are correct. It is Tasmania. Nicely done. Dutch cream, Desiree and royal blue would all be types of what?
2: Cheese.
1: Cheese. Dutch cream, Desiree and royal blue, are they all types of cheese? They're not.
2: Wrong.
1: Sorry, Andy. Before I say goodnight, what are you bringing to Antiques Roadshow tonight?
2: I got a little opal ring, solid gold opal ring with a opal in it that my mother gave me many years ago. So that would be what I would take.
1: Would it have been mined in Lightning Ridge?
2: The opal would, yeah, but the gold is Asian gold, 24 carat Asian.
1: Is that better?
2: 24 carats best, yeah, that's pure. 999 is what you get on that instead of 875. What is it? 875, I think, is 18 carat.
1: Mm.
2: No, 750 is 18 carat. So, yeah, 999 is 24 carat, that's pure.
1: It'd be very soft, wouldn't it? 24 carat gold?
2: Yeah, it's pretty soft, yeah. Yeah, you don't knock it around too much. Don't knock it around too much, but yeah. Sorry I didn't know the answer to that one.
1: That's all right.
2: Change, no worries. Okay, thanks for having me.
1: Good on you, Andy. Please call us again. 1-300-222-702 on the text line. Amanda in Newcastle has got it. 0467-922-702 is our text line. Jenny and Jack in Mayfield, hello.
4: Hi.
1: Hi.
4: Hi, Renee. It's Jenny and Jack.
1: Yes, it is. Dutch cream, Desiree and royal blue. They are all types of what? Not cheese.
4: I kind of consider myself to be a bit of a foodie, but the only thing I can guess is pears.
5: You're thinking pears.
1: Are they pears?
4: No,
1: Dutch cream, Desiree and royal blue. They are not pears. Sorry, Jenny.
5: Never mind.
1: What's your most valued material possession?
4: Well, I inherited my maternal grandmother, my nana, who really brought me up because my mum and dad were so young when they had me. And I inherited her Glam's thistle.
1: Her, sorry?
4: It's called Glams. It's

0: GLAMIS, GLAMS, but it's pronounced GLAMS, Thistle, tea set.
1: Royal Dalton, a tea set. Okay.
0: I didn't know it was Royal Dalton. And I just remember Nana saying, Jenny, you know, it was up in a little cupboard and this is for you. And since then I've spent a lot of time adding to it. So I have quite a – and money. adding to it. But there is a little story I could possibly tell, Renee, if we've got time.
1: Sure.
0: My grandfather's first cousin was Arthur Colwell, the first ever minister for immigration in Australia. And he was the leader of the opposition for quite a time until Gough Whitlam took over.
1: Mm-hmm.
0: But I do remember being in our little two-bedroom weatherboard house in Warners Bay on Lake Macquarie, which is now a really popular suburb, and Arthur Colwell coming in a big, I must have been about six or seven, coming in a big black government car and coming in to our very humble house with my two grandparents and my mother and father and my aunt and I lived, like seriously tiny, and having tea and having a chat and then leaving again.
1: And did you drink the tea from the tea set?
0: Yeah, sorry, that's what I should have said. Yeah, that's when Nana took it out because that was the most important. Like you don't get your good stuff out unless it's an important event, right?
1: Well, I hope you're getting it out now, Jenny, because you and Jack deserve, after all the renovations you've been through, you deserve to have a nice cup of tea every night in that tea set. You, Jack, and Arthur Corwell in the same room together.
2: I don't know about drinking tea every night, Renee. I choose something different.
1: Yeah, a bit of whiskey. You can put a bit of whiskey in there, Jack. We better go. Thanks for being here. 1-300-222-702. Dutch Cream, Desiree, and Royal Blue. They're not a type of pear. They're not all types of cheese. What are those three things types of? Dutch Cream, Desiree, and Royal Blue. Let's try Lee in Grafton. Hello, Lee.
3: Yes, hi.
1: What do you think?
3: Potatoes.
1: Yes, they are potatoes. Well done. Tom in Ultimo says, yep, they're spuds. I grew up on a spud farm, I should know. Well done, Tina and Andrew and Michelle in Lismore. Moving on. Where are we? Okay, I'm looking for the name of this song and the artist.

0: Any ideas, Lee?
1: I know the song. I have I Need My Brains Trust and I'm driving and they're not here. So no idea, I'm afraid.
0: Ooh. Do you want to tell us the name of the song, or you just know the song but you can't remember
1: the name? I know the song. I'm not very good on songs and bands, I'm afraid.
0: No, I'm not very good either at songs and recognising artists.
1: That's my husband's forte.
0: Lee, have you got a prized possession you want to mention?
1: As far as antiques, the Royal Dalton may be interested because my mum was a collector of that as well. But my mum and dad are big antique collectors, and I have a red, I don't know what it is, bottle with white on it that I just know is very, very old, and my dad always said very valuable. And it sits on my dresser, and I look at it with my parents all the time.
0: Oh, that's so nice, Lee. I hope it stays there for a very long time.
1: Yes.
0: Does it ever get a dust?
1: It does. It does not as often as it should do.
0: Good on you, Lee.
1: It's actually a bit morbid, but it's set on a shrine, and my mum and dad's ashes are in another antique thing that they got overseas and found somewhere. I don't know where they found things, but yeah. Yeah, they just do that.
0: Beautiful, beautiful.

0: I'm just going to accept the name of the song. Chris in Nelson Bay, hello.
1: Good evening. How are you going tonight?
0: Yeah, really well, Chris. Do you know the name of that song?
1: I think I do. I think it's 1,000 Years. The singer.
0: That's
1: I'm
0: all right.
1: To remember
0: no,
1: the first name properly.
0: I said I was happy just to get the name of the song. Well done.
1: Oh, thank you.

0: Nicely done. Chris, before the dollar was in circulation, what did former Prime Minister Robert Menzies want to call the Australian currency?
1: Oh, God, it's bloody Menzies. He was mad for the royals. He wanted to call it the royal.
0: He did. He wanted to call it the royal. Well done.
1: Yeah.
0: Well done. Ophidiophobia. Have I said that correctly? Ophidiophobia, yeah, would be the extreme irrational fear of what?
1: Oh.
0: Ophidiophobia. The extreme or irrational fear of what?
1: That was very good luck. An ophidian is a snake. It's a fear of snakes.
0: It is a fear of snakes. Well done. Chris, that means the quiz is yours. Another fridge magnet is coming your way.
1: I must have missed just about every question tonight except for those last couple.
0: Well, sometimes you get lucky. Hey, Chris, if you're on Antiques Roadshow tonight on evenings, what would you bring along?
1: I know exactly what I'd bring. It's the most irreplaceable thing I have. So my grandfather was in Tobruk. He was in Kokoda. And when he came back after being injured twice and coming out of hospital, he met his cookie at the same time as he began being a fitter and turner. So as he was wooing my grandmother, who was his cookie, he made her a key for her 21st. It was her 21st key. Mm. And he's taken a steel billet and he's hand carved it out, and then he's clearly electroplated it and chrome and polished it up. And I have it. And I was the last of the line, and it's going to be passed on to my youngest nephew in another couple of years. He's just about to turn 18. It's the most replaceable thing I have.
0: Oh, wow. How big is the key?
1: It's about a foot long. And I assume that it's made from steel. It just has that weight to it. And, you can see the fault where it was in the steel, where it was just waste product. And that's what he had at that stage after coming out of the army, being paid $2 and $6 a day, as he used to say. Yeah, he was trying to make his way along, and the best thing he could get for his girlfriend was his key, so he made his key for her.
0: That is a beautiful story. Wow. Yeah, that's a special one. Hey, Chris, congratulations. What song would you like to hear to take us up to the 8 o'clock news? 1,000 Years, I Can See Clearly Now by Johnny Nash, or Scar's, Missy Higgins' Scar?
1: Well, that is three wonderful songs. I mean, Scar is fantastic, and you probably would have caught me with the second song there, but I must admit, this Christina Perry, she's got one heck of a voice. I'm pretty sure it's Christina. Anyway, that's
0: it.
1: The
0: is
1: name
0: Christina
1: I
0: Perry. Yeah.
1: It is. Oh, thank you. So, yeah, that's a particularly special voice. I'll pick that one, please.
0: Good on you, Chris. Thank you for your story. Thank you for all your stories tonight. Just to let you know, Nick Kyrgios, it's breaking news. He has been provisionally suspended from competing and coaching. This is in the world of tennis. He has tested positive for cocaine. He's apologised to all of his family and his fans and his sponsors, and the International Tennis Integrity Agency has issued a statement revealing that he has been provisionally suspended from the game of tennis. Unfortunate, isn't it? I'm Renee Crosh. This is Evenings.

Coming up to the 8 o'clock news, and then it's What Would You Do Wednesday? We've got a scenario, and you tell us what you would do. Stay with me. News time now.

0: ABC News with Melanie Scott. Australian Nick Kyrgios has been provisionally suspended from tennis after testing positive for cocaine during a tournament. Twi Ong Fitzpatrick reports.
1: The Australian submitted a sample during the Mallorca Open on the 22nd of June that was later found to contain traces of cocaine. In a post on Instagram, Kyrgios has apologised and says he made a huge mistake and takes full responsibility for it. Under the suspension, Kyrgios cannot play, coach or attend Grand Slams or any events sanctioned by the men's and women's tennis tours. The 31-year-old has played just four singles matches this season, having struggled with knee and wrist injuries in recent years. The International Tennis Integrity Agency says Kyrgios could appeal against the provisional suspension, but has not done so to date.
0: The Sydney Swans players at the centre of a scandal engulfing the club say they accept the sanctions handed to them today. Georgia Lenton-Williams has the details.
2: Riley Bice, Nick Blakey, Isaac Heaney, James Jordan and Chad Warner have apologised, releasing a statement saying they know they have let down their partners and families, the Swans AFLW team and everyone at the club and the wider community. The players have been suspended for the rest of the season for breaching club standards during a late night of drinking in Melbourne on Sunday. The ABC can reveal Victorian sex crime detectives are travelling to Sydney as part of investigations into an allegation of touching without consent at the Pullman Hotel where the players were staying. Police haven't made arrests or laid charges.
0: The AFL Players Association has issued a statement saying the allegations are very serious and women should be treated with respect. Disability advocates are warning the federal government's sweeping NDIS reforms will create a crisis for people who lose access to the scheme. The changes are expected to save almost $38 billion over 4 years, while reducing participation and shifting more people towards alternative support services. Women with Disabilities Australia Chief Executive Sophie Cusworth says the reforms risk making vulnerable people less safe.
3: This bill makes changes to access and eligibility that will remove hundreds of thousands of people with disability from the NDIS, and it makes drastic cuts to support. So practically, we think this will lead to crisis for many people with disability and those who support us.
0: A new report has found women make up more than 70% of all global healthcare workers but are severely underrepresented in leadership roles. The BBC's Jo McFadden reports.
4: Women make up more than 80% of all nurses worldwide but account for less than half of doctors. Similar patterns were observed across dentistry and pharmacy, where women were more likely to work as assistants than as dentists or pharmacists, while 90% of community health workers and all 97% of midwives are women. The study also found that the global healthcare workforce nearly tripled between 1990 and 2023, with women driving most of that growth, but an estimated 34 million healthcare workers were still needed to achieve moderate universal health coverage.
0: Thai schools are running active shooter drills as authorities tighten security after a deadly school shooting 2 weeks ago. In Bangkok, students took part in a run-hide-fight exercise, fleeing a mock gunman, taking cover in classrooms and using furniture to barricade doors. A plan to relocate Bunnings from Bunbury in Western Australia's southwest to nearby Dalyellup has been rejected by the WA Planning Commission after months of opposition. The hardware giant wanted to build a new multi-million dollar store about 10 kilometres from its existing site in the Shire of Capel. Bunbury business and political leaders argued the move would weaken the city's role as a major regional centre and remove land that could otherwise provide more than 100 homes. The Commission says the proposal represented a significant departure from the local structure plan. And Elon Musk's safe SpaceX says it successfully retrieved a rocket that splashed down in the Indian Ocean of Christmas Island. The arrival has captured the attention of locals in the remote Australian territory of Christmas Island, with many racing to capture images of the rocket off the island's coast. Reusable rocket expert Associate Professor Matthew Richardson says vessels returning to Earth are becoming more common. This is ABC News. We'll have more news in half an hour.
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6: Hello and welcome back to Evenings. Thank you for being here and choosing the ABC. The Monday Bash begins tomorrow. It's a 3-day live music festival. It really punches above its weight. It has so many artists performing over the weekend. But the news today is that they've had to reduce their campsite by as much as 30%. The ground is absolutely saturated due to recent rains, and they're having to turn away some people who had bought a ticket. They've had to prioritise people with 2 to 3 day early entry passes over those who have only purchased a 1 day pass. They're having to give refunds to those people because they just can't have them in the campsite. It's too dangerous, it seems. So we'll take you to the Monday Bash in a little while to find out how things are going. I mean, with all the talk of how festivals and live music venues have been struggling in recent times, it is quite incredible that so many thousands of people are making their way or have made their way out to Broken Hill for this 3-day festival. We'll talk more about that. Also, darts. We're spotlighting the sport of darts tonight. There is a big event in Wollongong starting on Friday, I think. It's Friday and Saturday. Do you still play darts? This is the Australian Darts Masters that I'm talking about. But have you ever played darts? I guess we've all played it in pubs and in clubs, haven't we? What's the skill required to be a great dart player? I didn't realise you could be a professional dart player, but you can. More on that. But before we get there, it's time for What Would You Do Wednesday.
7: We've got the scenario. You tell us what you would do.
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6: Yes, we need your help on this one. What would you do if you were in this situation? You're hosting a dinner. You've completely forgotten to ask your guests about their dietary requirements. Is the onus on you to ask, or is it up to the guest to let you know ahead of time what their dietary requirements are, or for them to even bring along their own food? Who's at fault when the penny drops that you have prepared 3 different pasta dishes, you've made garlic bread for your party, and one of your guests is gluten-free? What would you do in that situation? It's your home. 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What would you do in that situation? Leonie Johnson is here to help us out. She's a former chief executive of Primary Ethics New South Wales. Hello, Leonie.
13: Hi, Renee.
6: There are a lot of dietary requirements in today's world. People are either vegetarian or pescatarian, or they're lactose-free, or they're dairy-free, or in this case, gluten-free. People have allergies to seafood, to nuts, to eggs. Whose responsibility is it to find out the dietary requirements? Is that you, the host, or is it up to the guest to tell?
13: Look, I do think it's a shared responsibility, but I recognise that, you know, the relationship between guest and host and that overall hospitality thing, it's such an ancient part of being a human, you know, and it's such a culturally embedded thing as well in terms of the rules. And so we can often get into a little bit of difficulty when you know, the rules that I understand about that relationship and the ones you understand, you know, are somewhat different and we haven't quite managed to communicate. But I do think, you know, yeah, it's a good idea to ask, but if you've forgotten to ask and if you've got a dietary, well, why don't you say something at the RSVP point in time and maybe even make an offer to bring something? But I guess what would be most awkward is if actually this is someone you know reasonably well and they certainly told you in the past and you've completely forgotten that as well. So that gets a little bit more hard to get out of.
6: So in our scenario, your guests have arrived, you didn't ask, they haven't brought anything, and one of them, who you don't know very well, is gluten-free and can't eat anything that you've prepared.
13: Yeah, regretting the pasta. Yeah. Gosh, what are the options?
6: Well, here are the options. Do you kind of rush out to a takeaway shop to get something? Do you leave your guests, or do you call it an Uber Eats or call an online ordering? Or do you just sort of feel embarrassed and do nothing and let them eat nothing?
13: Yeah, that's such a tricky one. I guess it'd be that conversation about what they like. Leaving the guests is a bit of a shame, but I guess overall as a host, you're trying to create a positive and inclusive environment. So trying to work out the best way to do it. Do we all just quit there and go to the pub or freeze the pasta? Or, you know, could we get something delivered? You know, what's going to be the least, I guess, awkward or difficult part of that. But, you know, being able to share food together is such a nice part of a social experience. Can't always happen. Sometimes you do have to have something separate. So I'm liking the sound of the takeaway on this one.
6: Is it embarrassing? Is it an embarrassing moment for you as host?
13: Oh, look, I think it could be, but I think, you know, it's just one of those things. Having a gluten-free person at an all-pasta event is a bit of a hard one to get past. But, look, everyone's so busy. These things happen. Depends, doesn't it?
6: 1-300-222-702. What do you think? Is it up to the host to have asked, or is it up to the guest to have told? If you're someone who is lactose-free or dairy-free or gluten-free or nut-free or pescatarian, do you have to bring along your own food? Is that the societal expectation in this day and age? The text line 0467 922 702. What are you thinking on this? I mean, is it up to you as a guest? Is it incumbent upon you to have an alternative in your handbag? Lou on the text line says, I figure both the guest and the host are equally at fault here. Yes, Lou. So what do you do? Do you just sit there both feeling at fault? The show must go on, mustn't it, Leonie? I kind of like your idea, Leonie, that you just say, okay, let's park all these pastas and this garlic bread. We'll take our bottle of wine and we'll go out to a pub.
13: Yeah, well, you know, it just means it's a shared experience then, isn't it? And you could have a giggle, hopefully. Mm. Depends on the vibe.
6: Here is a few thoughts on our text line, 0467 922 702. Janet says, it's your party. As a gracious host, you've asked the people. If it's a free-for-all, then it's everyone to tell. People need to tell the host. Hosting requires grace. Guests should behave with courtesy, but I would be offended if I had turned up and discovered that there were no options. So Janet's saying, as the guest, I would be offended if I turned up to the house, I've been invited, the dinner was provided and offered to me and there were no other options.
13: Yeah,
6: would you be offended, Leonie?
13: I don't know if I would. It depends if, you know, if this, like you said, it's someone we don't know, you know, they've forgotten to ask, I've equally forgotten to tell and to make an accommodation for myself. So, no, I probably wouldn't be offended. I might be hungry, but, you know, we could work something out.
6: 1-300-222-702, Kirsty in Randwick. Hi, Kirsty.
8: Hi, how are you?
6: I'm good. What are you thinking about this?
8: Look, I am a celiac. It's a rare cancer that has to do with celiac disease. And as a gluten-free person, we can't go out and we can't get Uber Eats. We can't get food from a pub. We can't do things like that. So if you don't have food, it's a mutual obligation, like, to say, like, hey, you know, I can eat this. We bring our food with us everywhere, all the time. Like, I will go to dinner parties. I bring my own smorgasbord.
6: You bring your own... What do you bring?
8: I bring my own smorgasbord of food.
6: You bring your own smorgasbord?
8: Because I can't... Well, I can't trust, as somebody with celiac disease, that's an autoimmune disorder, an autoimmune disease, rather, I can't trust that, you know, food is going to be safe for me to eat because I could possibly die, you know? Do we want to be calling an ambulance?
6: Yeah. So with celiac disease, Kirsty, so what can't you eat? You can't eat anything with wheat in it?
8: Yes, so it's gluten. So anything with gluten, wheat, rye, barley or oats in Australia. And that's not just the ingredients, but it's cross-contamination. So even the most minuscule amount of gluten that has been, you know, sprinkled onto our food, that's a trip to emergency.
6: So do you carry an EpiPen around with you wherever you go?
8: It's an autoimmune disease, so it doesn't work in the same way that, say, a peanut allergy does.
6: Okay.
8: So we don't get to have an EpiPen. We don't have that, unfortunately for us. So with celiac disease, it's a long-term disease. So I'm currently living with a very rare cancer of the small bowel, the youngest person in Australia to be diagnosed with it, the first person in Australia, in the whole world actually, to have gone through an immunotherapy treatment trial for it, and everything has been a success. But that eroding of our digestive system over years and years and years of a lifetime, that it is literally our body trying to kill us every time we ingest the smallest, most minute amount of gluten.
6: Yeah, Kirsty, we've got a very bad phone line there, so we can't persist, unfortunately, because I did want to talk to you more, but that is a serious issue, isn't it, Leonie? I mean, Kirsty's saying as a celiac, she can die if she has anything with wheat or barley or oats in it.
13: Yeah, and I'd even wonder if, you know, how does it stack up to go into a home where pasta and bread's been being cooked and shared around all day? Even if you do bring your own food, is that still a risk in that environment? But, yeah, incredibly serious. And that's such a different scenario, isn't it, too, if let's just say I've decided to sort of try a new diet for the next 3 weeks and I have an expectation that you'll cater for me at your dinner party, whereas, you know, this is an extremely serious situation that needs a different level of care.
6: Well, that brings up the point. Is it a food preference or is it actually a food allergy? Mm. And I understand that now 1 in 3 Australians have a food allergy.
13: Yeah, wow.
6: It's a lot, isn't it?
13: It is.
6: Or maybe it's 1 in 3 Australians have an allergy. Maybe it might not be a food allergy. Because that seems very, very high. The National Allergy Council, I'm reading here, says that 1 in 3 Australians now have an allergy in 2026. And we need more comprehensive national data on allergic diseases to gain better data and so we can do better research to understand how to deal with this growing problem.
13: Mm.
6: It's a lot, isn't it?
13: So that could be food, it could be a cat, it could be dust, grass.
6: Mm. Yeah, but it is serious. As we just heard from Kirsty, I mean, people can die from allergic reactions and she can't have an EpiPen, so she has to be particularly careful about what she eats.

0: and what food is even around her. Michelle in Minto. Hi, Michelle.
1: Hello, how are you?
0: Yeah, what do you think about this?
1: I turned pescatarian about 10 years ago, but in saying that, I do not eat fish with heads on. I only eat fillets of fish and prawns, and I can't help that one. But 2 years ago, I started getting lactose intolerant. So what I do is I always say to my friends, now remember, I'll eat vegetarian. Yep.
0: Mm. So if you went to your friend's house and they did have fish with their heads on it, off a barbecue or something, you won't eat it at all?
1: No.
0: Will you sit at the dinner table if they're eating it? If they put it in the middle of the table, for example?
1: Yep, that's their thing. My thing is that I don't, right? I went to my nephew's 21st and the menu, the first course was fish and it came with a head and I said, I won't eat that. And they took it away, took the head off and put an orange there instead. And I said, I still won't eat it.
0: Yep. So do you ordinarily bring your own food if you've been invited to a dinner party?
1: No. Most of my friends know that I will eat vegetarian. So I don't need the protein. The lactose intolerance has come since I've been on Ozempic because I'm diabetic. And I don't know why, but since I've been on that, I'm lactose intolerant. And I don't know why. Mm. But my family are the ones that usually forget. And I've had my niece make lasagna and she said, it's okay, it's only got beef in it. And I say, sorry, I don't eat it.
0: If you don't eat it, you don't eat it, Michelle. Thank you. Thank you for calling through 1-300-222-702. What would you do in this situation? In Kirsty's situation, you can't get a takeaway because it invariably is going to have wheat, barley, oats or something that's not gluten-free. Mark in Razorback. Hi, Mark.
2: How are you going?
0: What would you do? You're the host and you haven't asked about the person's dietary requirements and they can't eat anything that you've prepared.
2: Oh, look, I do think it's up to, I mean, you can't be across everything. I mean, everyone's got their own, you know, issues, whether it's food or something else related, and you can't be across absolutely everything. I mean, you can do your best, but, yeah.
0: So you just sit there and say, sorry.
2: Oh, you know, you
0: have another drink.
2: No. You'd apologise and say, you know, like, what can we make you? You know, can we, you know, but there has to be some kind of understanding on both sides is what I'm getting at. Like, I think people can be a little bit righteous and in your face that you haven't catered for their specific needs.
0: I guess, you know, every restaurant and every sort of function you go to, they always do ask now. Do you find that?
2: They do. Well, that's what I did text about. My mother passed away and we had a wake at a nice place and they said, what about a gluten-free option? And, like, I basically knew everyone who was coming to Mum's funeral. It wasn't a large group of people. And I said, look, I don't think there's any need because I don't know of anyone who is gluten-free. Anyway, my lovely wife, it sort of concerned her. She worries about things a bit more than me. And she convinced me to add something. So a couple of days later, I rang them back and said, look, just add the other gluten-free dish, you know, it's another extra whatever, but fine. And on the day, we had someone who Mum hadn't seen for a very long time. You know, it was an old friend. And they were horrendously rude to the staff. They were complaining about the catering. They said that the caterers, you know, any caterer would know about gluten-free, da-da-da-da-da-da-da, carried on. And there was a gluten-free option there. It just hadn't been brought round. I just think people need to settle down a bit.
0: Mm. I mean, I was reading today there was huge excitement that on Virgin Australia, on flights, they're offering now a gluten-free option. And there was huge excitement about that.
2: I just think there needs to be some understanding on both sides. People should be, you know, if someone says, oh, by the way, I'm gluten-free, by all means, you know, do your best to cater for it. And you know, like your previous caller said, it can be a very serious thing. But by the same token, I don't think you can expect every person to cater for every possible scenario that they might face. Like, it's a little bit unrealistic. Mm. I think we just need just a little bit of understanding. Let's just try to work it out between us.
0: Thank you, Mark. Leonie Johnson, yeah, a bit more understanding from all concerned, but there are a lot of people that have got food preferences or food allergies these days, and it was kind of surprising to me that Virgin Australia has announced just today that they are introducing a gluten-free option, and I thought, gee, it's taken a long time for that to come about.
3: Yeah, I was a little surprised when you mentioned it because I thought, you mean there wasn't one already? Because this has been a thing for quite a while.
0: Yeah.
3: You know, it's a real shift, isn't it, from, say, I don't know, quite some time ago where the whole idea is you just eat whatever you're served, which now, you know, now has sort of shifted to, you know, really trying to cater for everybody's dietaries.
0: Mm. Andrea says just serve them some salad and lots of wine. It's definitely up to the guest to inform the host of their dietaries. Someone else says, if I'm required to offer vegetarian options when a vegetarian friend comes over, should they be offering me meat options when I go over to their house? Fair enough. Are you always required to bring something to someone's home if they're hosting a dinner party, Leonie Johnson?
3: Oh, I think that's such a culturally embedded one. I think that the answer in Australia is yes. I grew up in a house where we were half-half. So one side of the family, of course, you absolutely must bring something, and the other side would be completely and utterly offended if somebody brought food to a dinner party. So I just say, I don't know. I just ask and do my best because I think the most common in Australia is, yes, you should, but what you should bring, I don't know. Should it be food? Should it be flowers? But, you know, sometimes when someone brings something, you've got to deal with that and work out how to, you know, do stuff with it. So I can see both sides.
0: So if you have dietary requirements, are you off the hook in bringing the host something if you bring along your own food?
3: Oh, gosh. I don't think so. Depends. If the general rule is that you bring a little something for the host to say thank you for hosting, yeah, I don't link those two. I think bring your own food, bring a little something.
0: So you have to bring your own food and bring a little something for the host?
3: Yeah, maybe.
0: Two things.
3: Why not?
0: Why not?
3: Reece. Unless it's been a really busy day.
0: Reece in Kings Langley. Hello, Reece.
4: G'day, how are you?
0: Yeah, good. What are you thinking?
4: I'm thinking it's not so hard to do anymore. Like, I guess as the person coming to the party, you should probably let them know if you've got some serious food allergies, definitely. But we've got friends that do have those issues. And I remember, go back 10 years or more, it was probably a lot harder when that, first coming over. But now if they're coming over, I make sure I buy gluten-free sausages and a few gluten-free dips and I get wafer crackers instead of jets, and it's not so hard, yeah.
0: Because you have a number of gluten-free friends in your life?
4: I'm used to it, but even like you go down to any of the major brands, any of the big major food outlets, and they all have lots of gluten-free options.
0: Okay. Yeah. Thank you, Reece. To Vicky in Coffs Harbour. Hi, Vicky.
5: Hi, how are you?
0: I'm well.
5: Yeah, just thinking about my son. He has a mammalian meat allergy, which is reaction from a tick bite. And I've just explained to your producer that often, I explain that he has a meat allergy and people will think that I'm joking or that it's just that he's a vegan or vegetarian and prefers not to eat meat. Not many people actually realise that it's an allergic reaction and he can have anaphylaxis on it.
0: Yeah, so people don't take it seriously is what you're saying.
5: Yeah, they just think, if he's vegan or he's vegetarian or he just doesn't like meat. A lot of people don't understand that it's actually an allergy.
0: Yeah, they don't understand it's not a food preference in your son's case. It's actually an allergy and he could have an anaphylactic reaction. Yep, I hear you. On the text line 0467922702, our texter says, if someone has a requirement but does not mention it before attending the event, then that falls on them for sure. The host shouldn't have to ask as it's in the invite, which a sane person would mention. We had someone at our workplace one year that was celiac but didn't mention anything at the start of the job until they got to the camp. They had to have alternate meals and it was so difficult. They ended up quitting the job within a week. we work away for 8 months at a time remotely. They went to Fair Work due to us not having alternate meals cooked by the chef, but they lost the case. The job was in Antarctica. So, so every really stock stuck. Every stock item was pre-thought of. That is some story.
3: Yeah, there's no takeaway option there.
0: The job was in Antarctica. Oh, that's wild. Thank you so much. Heather in Coffs Harbour. Hello, Heather.
6: Hi, how you going?
0: Well, thank you.
6: That's great. I hosted a flash mob at a venue, and as part of the thing that we did, we all had dinner afterwards, and so I pre-ordered everyone's dinner, and someone had perused the menu, said, I can't eat anything on it, and they were going to bring their own box of food and surreptitiously eat it off their lap. So rather than that, I spoke to the venue managers and I said, look, this person can't eat anything off the menu, so is that okay with you that they bring their own food? Yes, it was. So when I pre-ordered everyone's dinner, I ordered her a blank plate so that she could then pop her food on the table and this rather than sneaking it in, which really worked out well for everyone, and the venue was so good about it.
0: Yeah.
6: Yeah, and I'm so glad she, you know, organised that herself, because I had so much to organise. It was a step too far for me to try and organise a special meal for her.
0: Yeah. Yeah, well, that's fair enough. There is a lot in the organisation. I do understand that, Heather. Just a few more thoughts before we have to move on, Leonie. Someone says, I wonder what the difference is if the head of the fish is cut off rather than leaving it on. Everyone knows that a fish has a head. Yeah, well, look, that's what food preference is about, isn't it, Leonie? If you have a preference to not see the fish head over seeing the fish head, then that's the preference.
3: That's your thing.
0: That's your thing. Mm. Someone else says, if I'm required to offer, oh no, I've read that one, sorry. Both of my parents plus my sister and I are all allergic to raw onion. Mm. We're allergic to raw onion. But interestingly, we can tolerate it if it's cooked onion. Oh, that's interesting. That's I haven't heard that one.
3: Yeah.
0: Yeah. A lot of people are stuck on the fish head. Mitchell says, if you're stuck on whether the fish is on, the fish head is on the fish or not, that's your problem, says Mitchell. Lee says, I've been vegetarian for 11 years and I never expect my friends to cater for me. Although if they do, I always take a vegetarian dish to the house for everybody to share. Ah, Now that's a nice way to end things, isn't it? So you bring food that you can eat, but enough that more people can enjoy than just you. Yeah. I like that.
3: Yeah, eating together, part of the whole experience.
0: Mm. We've come full circle.
3: That was lovely too with Heather's story with the cafe is actually, you know, enabling that friend to actually eat as part of the group. So she did, you know, she said she didn't have to do the extra work, but I think she did a whole lot of extra work anyway and it turned out nicely. So.
0: Yeah, it did. Good on you, Heather. Well done. Thanks for your story. Thank you, Leonie Johnson.
3: Thanks, Renee.
0: We'll catch you again. We'll have another one for you next Wednesday, teasing out some of the kind of little moral challenges

0: 25 minutes away from the 9 o'clock news. Just to let you know, if you're in Sydney, there has been a motorcycle accident in Ludnam. The Northern Road approaching the M12 motorway, one of two northbound lanes is closed.
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2: Now, we've got quite a range of skills here in the studio today, don't we? Ellie, you've only just started. You're just like me, right?
3: Yes, I learned to crochet a granny square about 2 days ago.
2: And I learned about 2 weeks ago. I have brought it in. I don't know if you can make a quick assessment. It's a bit of an blue colour. Oh, really?
3: Yeah.
1: Afternoons on 666 ABC Canberra. Evenings with Renee Crosh.
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0: Yes, the Monday Bash. It's 3 days of great music, completely sold out. The lineup is quite incredible. Jessica Mowboy, the Teskey Brothers debuting for the first time, John Stevens, the Whitlams, Baby Animals, Leo Sayer, Troy Cassadaly, Tim Finn, The Radiators, and this fella.

0: That, of course, is John Butler, who's making his debut appearance at the Monday Bash. In light of the fact that so many festivals are struggling to survive and so many live music venues are closing, it's extraordinary that the Monday Bash is doing so well, punching above its weight, I dare to say. Adrian Bennett runs the Bad Max Museum in Silverton, where the Monday Bash is not too far away from, and he joins us now. Hello, Adrian.
1: How you doing there?
0: Terribly sad news to hear how much rain you've had and how it's put a dent on the Monday Bash, which is, well, it's meant to open tomorrow. I understand a number of ticket holders who've only got a one-day pass are being forced to get a refund because they can't open parts of the campsite.
1: That's right. Yes, I think it was the early one-day pass attendees that have been notified that, unfortunately, their tickets have had to be cancelled and they won't be able to attend. So that's really, really disappointing for them, yeah.
0: Mm. So if you've got a 2 to 3 day festival pass, you are able to come in, but if you've got a one-day pass, you're being turned away.
1: Yeah, that's what we understand. We've had a few of the attendees mention this to us today when they've been through. So, because a lot of the attendees are all coming through with a smile on their face, and then we've had a few that don't look too happy. And we said, you know, are you okay? And they said, oh, well, when they explained to us, you know, they said, look, because we've only got the one-day pass, unfortunately, we can't get into the bash. So it's really, really disappointing for them because, like most people attending here, we're not just round the corner. People have to travel such a long way to get here, so it was a disappointment for them, which is unfortunate.
0: Which is why I'm so surprised that 15,000 tickets had been sold, completely sold out. I mean, we spoke to someone on the program last night in their camper van. They'd been camping and making their way to Silverton en route to the Monday Bash. Why is the music festival so successful?
1: Oh, it's a difficult one to answer. I just think it's a great atmosphere. And of course, there's great bands on, and all those people. You know, I mean, 16,000 people last year, all gathering in one place just to enjoy, you know, the whole environment and the atmosphere and the music. I think that's why it's, and the fact that it's out here in the outback and the landscape is beautiful as well. But yeah, I think it's just that people just want to come and have a good time, forget about everything else, and just enjoy themselves.
0: Mm, a true destination event.
1: Oh, definitely, for sure, yes, yeah.
0: So do most of the camper trailers and the motorhomes, do they come through Silverton to go to the festival?
1: Yes, it's the only way in. There's only one road in from Broken Hill. And Silverton's about 23 km out of Broken Hill, so they have to come through here. But at the moment, Silverton is actually full of caravans because they were actually told to stay exactly where they are. This includes Broken Hill as well. Everybody's been told to stay exactly where they are and just wait for the notification. So we do have lots of caravans at the moment. They're all camped for the night and just hoping for some good news to come through.
0: So how much rain have you had?
1: Well, over the weekend leading up to them to the actual first arrivals, over the 2 days there was 30 mils. Now, it wasn't particularly heavy rain, but it was constant rain. And actually the creeks ran, which is not a good thing either, because if the creeks run in Silverton, you can't get in or out. So what they did is the first arrivals, the early ones, they decided that they would let them in on the Sunday instead of the Monday because they were concerned about rain on Monday. But the biggest problem came through last night, through the early morning, with a massive downpour, and quite heavy. It's quite heavy with strong winds as well. We still did a little bit of damage out at the bash for some of the people that were out there, the tents and things like that, their annexes and things like that got a little bit damaged. But so it was the rain in the early hours of this morning that kind of caused the problem. But today was absolutely beautiful. It was about 23 degrees with sunshine all day. It was just absolutely fantastic. But we've got a forecast of more rain through the night and all day tomorrow, which is going to cause big problems. But anyway, fingers crossed we don't get the amount that they initially forecast. But yeah, it's just, yeah, one thing we can't control, the weather.
0: No, no. If you let the weather determine your fun, you'd have a very miserable life.
1: Come
0: rain, hail or shine, I'm sure the festival goers that can get in will enjoy the music. It's a fantastic lineup. As I said, the Radiators, the Whitlams, Leo Sayer, the Teskey Brothers, John Stevens, Jessica Malboy, just some of the artists. How long have you lived in Silverton and run the Mad Max Museum, Adrian?
1: Been in Silverton, 17 years today, which is, I've just realised now, yeah, we actually moved to Silverton in 2009 and we opened up the museum a year later. So, yeah, we've actually been open now for 16 years, but we've actually lived in Silverton for 17 years.
0: Mm. And you sound like you've got an accent from the Northern Hemisphere.
1: Yeah, it is the Northern Hemisphere, and it's the north of England. Yeah, I'm actually from Yorkshire in the north of England. Yeah, So I was I got hooked on Mad Max back in 1982 when I was 18. I saw it as a double feature, Mad Max 1 and 2 in the UK. And that was it. I knew Australia was calling. I knew I was going to come here one day. And that happened.
0: You came to Australia to live in Singleton because of your love for Mad Max.
1: Yes.
0: Sorry, Silverton, not Singleton.
1: Yeah. Well, we initially lived just outside of Adelaide for 3 years, but that was actually part of the visa requirements, actually, because of the work I was doing. My passion was Mad Max 2, which is Mad Max 2 was shot in.

0: built it from scratch. Yeah, you know, we bought a property here, the old school teacher's house, up on the top of the hill, and it had quite a bit of land at the side of it, which was just dirt, really. So we decided to divide it into two and build the museum at the side of the house, so we don't have far to travel to work in the morning.
1: Fantastic. So you're going to be inundated with all these festival goers, some of them not being able to get into the festival. They're going to all be coming to your museum.
0: Well, it actually started last weekend. So we are actually into tourist season now, but of course we knew the bashes were arriving because there was such a huge influx, which is absolutely fantastic. And it's a really, really nice boost for us because we're kind of coming towards the end of tourist season. The last busy kind of part will be September, October with the school holidays. And then after that, as it kind of warms up and we start to head towards the summer, that's when it quietens off a bit. But it's been a real big bonus for us this time round because we had a really, really terrible start to tourist season at Easter because of the price of the fuel. There weren't too many people travelling and we noticed it straight away, you know. The museum is packed as soon as you open. It's packed all day with the attendees, and they're all happy, smiling, just good people. It's a brilliant atmosphere. It really is. We're so excited that they decided to pick Silverton as a place to hold this bash. So yes, it's great for everybody here on Broken Hill.
1: Mm. How many people normally live in Silverton?
0: At the moment, I think there's about 50 of us.
1: 50. Okay. 50. So for the past week, you've been welcoming in lots of people, lots, thousands of people in camper vans and camper trailers and the like. Enjoy it, Adrian. I hope the rain doesn't continue over the entire weekend.
0: Great stuff. Will do, and thank you for that. Appreciate it. Thank you.
1: Good on you. Thank you. Adrian Bennett runs the Mad Max Museum in Silverton. Here's Jessica Mowboy. I'm sure she'll play this song. The Monday Bash begins tomorrow. Something.

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5: Just to repeat the big news of tonight, it's in the world of tennis. Nick Kyrgios has been provisionally suspended from competing and coaching tennis, and he has announced that he will step away from public life to focus on himself over the next 4 weeks. The Australian tennis star has admitted that he tested positive for cocaine on the Spanish island of Mallorca, where he had been competing in a tournament. He has issued a statement to say that he has made a huge mistake and takes full responsibility for it. He's sorry to his fans, his family, his sponsors, and everyone close to him. Above all, he says, I'm sorry to the kids who follow me. The International Tennis Integrity Agency have provisionally suspended Nick Kyrgios. To another sport, the sport of darts, which we're profiling tonight. Are you a darts player? Did you learn to play darts or did you just kind of pick it up? What do you see as being the skill when it comes to darts? And do you still play? Where do you play? In pubs? Community clubs? Do you play at home? There is an Australian Darts Masters tournament being held on Friday and Saturday at the Entertainment Centre in Wollongong. It's a 16-player World Series event. To find out more, Declan Bailey joins us. He is the tournament director. Declan, hello, welcome.
6: Hi, Renee. Thank you for having me.
5: You're a darts player?
6: Yes. So my dad's been one of the best players in the country for a few years now, and I played since I was 12 and then sort of stepped into a bit more of an administration role, helping run some of the professional tournaments here in Australia.
5: So what is the skill then of darts?
6: I think there's a few elements to it. There's the muscle memory and the physical stance, but there's a lot of players that you can pick up the physical elements pretty quickly, but the mental strength and the mentality is probably the harder part, and it's the thing that a lot of people sort of struggle to get right.
5: Mm. Do you play in your tournament at the Australian Darts Masters? Do you play the standard 501 game?
6: Yes.
5: Yeah. It's a game. So it's a game where every player throws a maximum of 3 darts per turn?
6: Yes, exactly. Yeah.
5: Yeah. And then
6: So you throw your 3 darts, you add up the score of what your 3 darts total up to, and then you subtract that from 501. And the goal is to bring that number down to 0, finishing on a double in as few darts as possible before your opponent can.
5: So there is strategy involved.
6: Yeah, definitely. There's a lot of counting to it. If you're on a certain number, you need to think about what you need to hit to leave a finish on your next turn, and also which way you want to go to take out a finish, because you need to finish on a double. Everybody's got their preferred doubles. Some doubles are easier to hit than others, and you've also got to think about if you do miss that double, where is your next dart going to be? So there's doubles, like a double 16 leaves a double 8, things like that. But a double 15, if you miss inside, then you have left an odd number. You can't finish that in that turn.
5: Can you finish on a bullseye?
6: You can, yes. So the red, the inner segment of the bullseye, is 50 points, and that counts as a double bullseye. So, yes, you can finish with a bullseye. It's the largest scoring double on the board, but not the largest scoring segment on the board.
5: So at your Masters tournament in Wollongong, have you got people playing from outside Australia?
6: Yes. So the World Series of Darts is essentially the Professional Darts Corporation's chance to bring some of their best players from across the globe. So they have 128 professional dart players within the PDC, and they play in big TV tournaments. It's what you see on Fox Sports and things like that. They're playing for, you know, hundreds of thousands or, you know, £1 million at the World Championship. And the PDC brings eight of the best out to Australia and America, New Zealand. I believe they went to Saudi Arabia as well this year, getting them around the world and exposing local crowds to world-class darts.
5: Wow. Nash on our text line, 0467 922 702, says, I worked in a bar. They wouldn't let me play the music channel. I had to play sports in the bar. So I would have either snooker or lawn bowls on one television and I put darts on the other. I actually fell in love with watching darts.
6: Yeah, I mean, watching the darts on the TV, there's a lot of atmosphere to it. The, you know, the PDC crowds, you get thousands of people going to an arena, having a fun night, getting involved, cheering. They're in dress-ups. That's quite a fun part of it. You see all sorts of dress-ups and different things, and just all around, yeah, getting involved and having fun with it. It's sometimes with the crowds, it's not so much about you know, the level of the darts as much as, you know, players interacting with the crowd and keeping things exciting and getting people involved.
5: So, Declan, tell us about your dad. Your dad was a professional darts player, the best in the country?
6: He never quite hit number one. He was number two in one of the seasons, but he's been to the World Championships in England a few times. He's played in a few of these World Series events in Australia as well. A few years ago, and yeah, so he's been right up there, and he's mixed it with some of the best. But there's other players like, say, Damon Hedder, who was number one domestically and then moved over to England, became a professional, and is still over there. He's actually coming over as one of the professionals this year.
5: So is the competition, so there's competition prize money to win?
6: Yes, so I believe the champion here in Wollongong gets £35,000 or something to that region, so about $70,000 Australian. I think being a first-round loser, for whether you're one of the locals that qualified, I think it gets you something like $1,000 or $2,000 Australian just for qualifying.
5: Mm-hmm. And how many tournaments would a professional dart player play in a year?
6: So it depends on if you're talking, say, top 16. They're playing, you know, big tournaments every 2 weeks, every week. So the calendar's quite full. There's a few tournaments that are regarded as majors, so things like your World Championship, World Match Play, where you're playing for a couple of £100,000, or as I said earlier, £1 million on the World Championship. So there's probably, yeah, six, eight of those tournaments a year. But there's, yeah, so much darts to play throughout the year.
5: Oh, that's big, well, big money, isn't it? £1 million.
6: Yes, yeah, exactly. It's gone crazy. Yeah, the Luke Littler effect. I'm sure many people out there will have heard of Luke Littler. He's a player who turned 16, became eligible to play in PDC tournaments, and has gone through, and he's been a dominant world number one now for the last couple of years.
5: Tell us about
6: and
5: Kyle.
6: And he's just bringing a lot more eyes.
5: Yeah. Tell us about Kyle Anderson. You've named the trophy for the winner for your competition in Wollongong. You've named it after Kyle Anderson. Who's Kyle Anderson?
6: So Kyle Anderson is one of the most decorated players in Australian darts. Him and his brother Bo grew up over in Western Australia, playing juniors, representing Australia a few times and all around being successful. But Kyle ended up moving to England, becoming a professional. He hit a 9-dart perfect leg at the World Championships and had a few very successful years as one of Australia's best players, mixing it with the pros. He picked up the New Zealand Darts Masters, I believe in 2017, and had a few more successful years as a professional.
5: And here's the weird thing. He died at the age of 33 5 years ago. 33?
6: Yes. Yes, I know. So, yeah, unfortunately he had some underlying health conditions, and during COVID he was able to return back to Australia and, yeah, spend some time with his family before he passed. But, yeah, it was a massive shock to the entire Australian darts community. It Yeah, everybody that met and spent time with Kyle really loved him. He had time for everybody, no matter who you were. And yeah, it was a real tragedy. So I think that, yeah, naming this trophy after someone like Kyle is, yeah, the least that the community can do to remember him.
5: Are you a better darts player when you're young or when you're old?
6: Oh, I think there's different elements to it. I think that when you're young, you're growing up, you've got no fear. And that's what we're seeing with a lot of the younger generation coming through the sport at the moment is that, you know, it doesn't matter who they're coming up against. They have no fear. They just turn up, play their darts and have fun with it. But then there's maturity and discipline and different things that you can bring into the game as an adult that, you know, refining your technique and things like that. So I guess there's merit to both sides of it.
5: Good luck with it on Friday and Saturday in Wollongong at the Australian Darts Masters. Thank you, Declan.
6: Thank you very much.
5: Declan Bailey is the tournament director. The sport of darts. I'm Renee Crosh. It's 9 o'clock news time.
0: ABC News with Melanie Scott. Three ships have been struck while travelling through the Strait of Hormuz, further unsettling global energy markets and pushing oil prices up to a three-week high. British maritime officials say the vessels were hit by unknown projectiles, with two casualties reported and one sailor confirmed dead. Shipping through the Strait, a key route for global oil supplies, has slowed dramatically amid ongoing tensions between Iran and the United States. Brent crude has risen above $91 a barrel, as stalled ceasefire talks and fresh attacks add to fears of further disruption. Governor-General Sam Mostyn says she is shocked and troubled by sexual assault allegations linked to Sydney Swans AFL players. Jessica Halloran reports.
2: Ms Mostyn, who is a former Sydney Swans board member and the first woman AFL commissioner, has told the ABC that her first thoughts were with the alleged sexual assault victim, whom she hoped was being well supported. She says it's an important reminder of the need for constant vigilance for the respectful treatment of women everywhere. Five players have now been stood down for the rest of the season by the Swans for breaching behavioural standards over their late-night drinking. An investigation by Victoria Police is ongoing.
0: The superannuation industry says new financial advice reforms will allow funds to answer basic retirement questions they are currently prevented from addressing. The changes will expand the guidance super funds can provide, including helping members understand whether their savings are likely to support retirement. Association of Superannuation Funds of Australia Chief Executive Mary Delahunty says many members already turn to their fund for trusted information but often cannot get the advice they need.
7: What we see in super is that a lot of people ring their superannuation fund. They say, you know, how much money have I got in? Are my investments right? Can I afford to retire? And super funds can't answer quite a lot of them. We know that people trust the information they get from their superannuation funds. So the reforms will allow for super to be able to answer the next question to help people do better with their money.
0: Disability advocates are warning the federal government's NDIS reforms will have consequences not only for participants, but also for people who care for them. The changes are expected to reduce the number of people on the scheme and shift more support into alternative services outside the NDIS. Women with Disabilities Australia Chief Executive Sophie Cusworth says cutting or removing support risks placing greater pressure on families and unpaid carers.
8: It will have profound impacts on people with disability who will lose essential supports that they need to live an ordinary life, just like anyone would expect to. And it will have impacts on unpaid carers who will take on additional care.
0: Northern Territory police have charged a Darwin man with Commonwealth offences over an alleged Islamophobic incident. Grace Utter reports.
9: NT police say they charged a 53-year-old man yesterday with two counts of threatening force or violence against a person due to protected group status, causing fear to that group. A spokesperson said the incident occurred on June 7th when the man allegedly directed Islamophobic threats to an adult man, his pregnant wife, and their young child. NT police and members of the Joint Counter-Terrorism Team say they seized firearms and suspended his gun license as part of his arrest yesterday. The man has been granted bail.

0: and will appear in Darwin local court on October 1st.
1: Western Australia's police commissioner says a $1 million reward could help police find answers relating to the death of a Perth mother more than a decade ago. 24-year-old Amy Wensley was found dead in her Serpentine home in 2014 with a gunshot wound to the head. Police initially ruled her death a suicide, and at an inquest in 2021, the coroner was unable to say how she died, finding that premature decisions by police resulted in lost forensic opportunities. Commissioner Cole Blanche says the reward may result in information about the unresolved case.
2: The biggest option that we are relying on is a $1 million reward to solve the case, because like all of these cases, and this happened over 12 years ago, we think someone knows something. Someone must know something.
1: And a winter baby boom at Monarto Safari Park in South Australia has welcomed two zebra foals and two critically endangered addicts calves. The births are a boost for the species, with only about 100 addicts believed to remain in the wild. This is ABC News. We'll have more news in half an hour.
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5: Welcome back and thank you for being here. How often have you heard this story? Oh, my family member or my older friend, they had a fall and weeks later they died. I just heard this story today of a friend's grandmother had a fall and ended up in hospital, and now she's dead. How do you die after a fall? How serious are falls, and how easy can they be prevented? We'll talk more about that in a tick. Fred Watson joins us in about half an hour or so for Stargazing. He's back home in Australia after his very exciting tour, seeing the total solar eclipse from northern Spain. If you've got a question for Fred, anything to do with space, get it ready. 1-300-222-702 is the number. And Natasha Hopman will bring us the good news of the week in the next 20 minutes or so. But before we do that, Dan Lonergan joins us. He's a freelance sport professional, very versed in the sport of tennis. Hello, Dan.
6: Hello, Renee. Lovely to catch up. Thanks for having me on.
5: It is a big day for Australian men in sport. We've had a day of it, and now we get the news of Nick Kyrgios, our, a well-known Australian tennis star. He was at the top of his game just a few years ago, but in recent years, things haven't been so good for him. Today, it's terrible.
6: Well, yes, he's tested positive for cocaine. I mean, he hasn't been really that interested, that invested, Renee, in tennis for a long time now. And he's come out and obviously said he's apologising to his fans. He's apologising to the public. He's apologising, of course, to the kids out there, many of whom would have worshipped him when he was playing tennis. But to be honest, Renee, he hasn't played tennis at any real level for a long time. He was in the first round of the Wimbledon doubles tournament with another injury-prone, I suppose, tortured soul in tennis in Tanasi Kokkinakis, and they've beaten in the first round. So I'm not sure we'll ever see him again in regard to playing tennis. He said Wimbledon was going to be the last time he played at Wimbledon, if you know what I mean, this year, 2026. But, yeah, look, it's sad, but he's got interests elsewhere, and obviously one of those interests has got him into trouble.
5: He had been playing, though, in a tennis event in Mallorca in Spain.
6: Yeah, he had been, but again, I'm not sure how invested he is. He's playing, but is he determined to make it to the next level? As I said, he's pulled out of playing at Wimbledon again. He doesn't think he'll ever go back and play there, but he had been playing. He's been suspended provisionally for 28 days, and normally a lot of the players will appeal that particular decision. And because what happens is, as you're probably aware, Renee, is that I suppose International Tennis Federation, of which the men's part of the sport comes under, they will review what has happened. They'll go through a proper process of what happened regarding Kyrgios. They'll check out the first positive test and the second positive test, and many of the players often appeal it and say, well, they were unaware they were taking the substance. But this is a different one. This is not, obviously, a substance they might take to help them in regards to maybe an illness or a slight injury. This is an illicit substance in cocaine, and he hasn't appealed it. So I've just got a feeling, even though he might have been playing tennis, Renee, whether this is a bit harsh, this is just my view, that he's not all that keen in playing tennis again, and he's just a citizen out there who's taken cocaine, and he was playing a tournament. At the end of the day, this is what's happened, and I'll take my medicine and take my 28 days to get right again, and I want my privacy. But I just wonder if that's just a statement he's saying publicly, privately. Does he believe it? No one knows, I suppose.
5: Mm. I guess cocaine isn't really a drug seen as a performance-enhancing drug in any sport, is it? But the International Tennis Integrity Agency has provisionally suspended him from not just playing and competing, but also coaching.
6: Yeah, correct. I mean, that's part of the process. That's part of what happens. You can't coach, you can't play, you can't be involved in tennis. I'm under the impression that Nick hasn't been coaching anyone. I know he loves basketball and he's on podcasts all the time and he's involved in the media. So I was just trying to do a little bit of homework before I came on with you, Renee, and I was just trying to find out whether that would also ascertain to him going to tournaments and broadcasting if he was. I know he doesn't do that full-time. He does it on a part-time basis, depending on where he is, because, as I said earlier, tennis is not a main priority for him. He's got so many other interests. He loves basketball. He's got a few other businesses. He's obviously got some sponsors who look after him. Whether that's going to affect his involvement with them in the future, we'll find out in the next 28 days or so. But Nick Kyrgios, sadly, is going to be a tennis player of unfulfilled talent. There's no doubt he's got it. He's an outstanding player when he's playing well. We've seen him perform well at Wimbledon. He loves playing, of course, on the John Cain Arena at Melbourne Park. He attracts the biggest crowd you're ever likely to see on that court at the Australian Open, Renee. But he's just not invested. He gets a lot of injuries, but I don't think he works hard enough, I know he hasn't worked hard enough to overcome those injuries. So I think, look, this is just another part of who Nick Kyrgios is. It's sad that he's tested positive for cocaine, but at the end of the day, as I keep saying, I don't think tennis is all that important to him anymore.
5: Mm. As Tim says, though, he played a great Wimbledon final not that long ago.
6: Oh, it was a few years ago now. Yeah, look, he did, and he can play when he puts his mind to it. I think this is why we're all frustrated, Renee, about Nick Kyrgios, because, and we're not surprised this has happened, because he can play. He could have been one of the greats. I know that's a big tour, and there have been some magnificent male tennis players, a bit dominated by four or five over the last 20 years or so, and I've been lucky enough to have called Roger Federer and Novak Djokovic and Rafael Nadal. Now, he's obviously not at that level all the time, but he could certainly beat them, and he's beaten them all. But the problem is, he gets injured, and I don't think he's worked hard enough to come back. And then when he has come back, he's often not been interested at all. So he's an interesting conundrum. He's going to be someone that could have been, but wasn't. And you just wonder when the penny is going to drop with a person like him, and even Bernard Tomic, who's been playing at the lower level, whether one day they'll sit back and think, gee, I could have been one of the greats, or I could have been a lot better than I was if I had devoted more time. You look at someone like Leighton Hewitt, and he's an outstanding player, but he didn't have, I don't think, one iota of the talent that Nick Kyrgios had. But he worked so hard to try and get the most out of himself, and full credit to him, and he's made a great living out of it. I know Kyrgios has made plenty of money through the sport, through all his sponsors, but he could have made a hell of a lot more if he had have devoted more time to playing, in my opinion.
5: Thank you for your time, Dan. It's always great to chat to you.
6: Pleasure, Renee. Anytime. Yeah.
5: Dan Lonergan, he's a tennis journalist. He's a freelance sports professional. That news on Nick Kyrgios.
7: Nudging on the blind side.
8: Teachers have got to be explain to kids that every time you buy a scratch, you're not going to win. 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
1: Yeah, falls. Falls. They're really common in older age, and we're seeing a lot of them, aren't we? They're preventable by and large, but they can have such dramatic impacts. Just today, I heard the story of a friend of mine's grandmother who, I must admit, she was in her very late 90s, but she had a fall, she was hospitalised, and she never came home. Question is, how does a fall link directly to a death? Ruth Hubbard is Chair of Geriatric Medicine at the University of Queensland and joins us now. Hello, Ruth.
2: Hello, Renee. Thanks for having me on.
1: Is there a direct link between having a fall and dying?
2: There definitely is, and I'm sorry to hear about your friend's grandmother, but she had reached a very great age, as you say. But at that age, you see, she would have developed some frailty, so she would not be robust anymore. And falls can lead to death, either directly through the trauma involved, such as through a head injury or a significant fracture, or as the result of being in hospital after a fall and complications that can arise then.
1: Oh, so what sort of complications are you getting at? Infection?
2: So infection is one. If she'd sustained rib fractures, for example, that would have made it painful for her to breathe, and that could have resulted in pneumonia. Or she would have been very nervous about getting out of bed and may not have been mobilising as she had been before. And that could have led to deep vein thromboses or clots in her legs spreading to her lungs. She would have maybe not been eating and drinking as well in hospital, or she could have developed an infection, as you say. Hospitals, unfortunately, are not designed for frail older people, and I see a lot of people leaving hospital in a poorer status than they were when they arrived.
1: Gee, that's sobering.
2: Yes, it's true, though.
1: And yet falls are so preventable. If we do a few simple things, a few exercises regularly, even later in life if you start, it's better than doing nothing, isn't it?
2: Yes, absolutely. So exercise has the strongest evidence to prevent the risk of future falls because it increases your muscle mass, so your strength, and improves your coordination and balance. But there are other things that we can do to reduce the risk of falls as we get older. So it's important to make sure that you're environment is optimized to reduce the risk of trips and hazards. It's important that you're on the right medication because some medication in older people can cause problems with blood pressure or problems with the sensation to your feet or problems with your vision. And so you need to make sure your vision and hearing are corrected so you can adapt to changes in your environment. And then there are the strategies to reduce the risk of frailty, which is so strongly linked to falls. So that also includes exercise. And the joy of geriatric medicine, Renee, is that it's so sensible, and things that improve one thing will often improve others. Mm-hmm. So the interventions for frailty include exercise, optimization of medication, good nutrition, and social engagement. And some of these exercise programs that are being offered in the community now combine the social engagement with the strength and balance training, which is excellent.
1: Yeah. As Tony points out on the text line, Carla Zampatti had a fall and she died.
2: Yes,
1: Carolyn Jones, the host of Australian Story, had a fall, which led to her death. It's so sad to think that happens to a person that, you know, they have a fall and as a result they never sort of recover. I feel like we've been sold a pup around how life can be so convenient for us, Ruth Hubbard. You know, we now have leaf blowers, we have self-watering systems, we have robot vacuum cleaners. All of these things are designed to make it more convenient, but we're not using our bodies to do the basic chores around the household that actually keep us fit and exercised.
2: That's true, but some of those things might free you up to engage in a more targeted exercise program. So I don't think they're always wrong. There are some dangers, like buying chairs that will help you stand up, because if you're able to stand, then that's good incidental exercise every day. But on the other hand, you know, once you become more frail and need that sort of help to help you remain at home, then it's absolutely indicated. There's a difficult balance there, though.
1: Mm. I mean, I just feel like, you know, there was a time when we all grew our own food, and now we don't grow our own food. We don't even cook our own food, and we don't even go out to get the takeaway food. We want it delivered whilst we sit, in a chair waiting.
2: But many of my older patients still have an excellent diet, actually. I learn a lot from them all the time because they prioritise, you know, meat and vegetables and fresh food rather than processed food. I worry more about the food my teenagers eat than the food my patients eat sometimes.
1: Fair point.
2: But in hospital, nutrition can be a big problem when older people are unwell and not receiving the intake of protein that they need. And protein is one of the key things, Renee, because we need more protein as we get older, not less. So the nature of the food that we're having is very important.
1: Mm. Just before we let you go, how best to reduce kind of the risk of stumbling, which then leads to a fall? I know you've mentioned frailty, but what are the sort of key exercises that we can all do at home, you know, easily around the house without having to go to a gymnasium, that can actually increase or decrease the risk of stumbles?
2: Yes. Well, any exercise is beneficial, and the best exercise is the one that you do regularly and maintain. But exercises that involve your muscle, improving your muscle strength and your balance are particularly good. But there are websites that show home exercise programs for people across the frailty spectrum. So even seated exercises for people in nursing homes, right up to, you know, gym exercises with an exercise physiologist.
1: I do. Thank you, Ruth. The number of falls, it seems to be one of the number one areas of problem, doesn't it? Particularly for people as we move into sort of an older age. It really is like a real concern, isn't it, to health professionals?
2: Well, it is a concern, and yet, you know, the aging of the population is something to celebrate, and it's a consequence of success. But we do need to think how to maintain health and fitness as people get older. And so, you know, making sure that people have the information they need to make lifestyle changes and to make better choices about what they're doing to reduce their risk of frailty is very important. But it's interesting, in this interview, you've been talking about having a fall, because that's a terminology that we only apply to people as they get older, as if it's an external thing that kind of falls upon them. Whereas if I fell down the stairs, it would be, you know, I'd fall. But having a fall is something that happens to an older person.
1: Oh. So if you're a younger person, you don't have a fall.
2: Well, it's just the language we attach to it is slightly different. You may notice that now. Older people have a fall as if it's an external thing, but younger people fall for a reason. And that's capturing the fact that older people, it's often their intrinsic problems and their frailty status that means that the fall has lots of different reasons and triggers rather than being one thing.
1: Yes, I guess you're right. I guess you don't say a toddler had a fall. They just fell.
2: Yes.
1: Yeah.
2: Yes. Isn't it interesting?
1: Yes. I'll need to correct my language. Actually, I've been picked up on the text line saying it's ageist to say that. Diana says, had a fall is ageist language, Renee. All right. So we're none of us are falling. We're all standing up and we're doing lots of balancing exercises. I like the idea of that.
2: That's wonderful to hear.
1: Good on you. Thank you very much for your time, Ruth.
2: That's all right. All the very best.
1: Ruth
2: Bye-bye.
1: Is chair of geriatric medicine at the University of Queensland. I'm Renee Grosch. This is Evenings. This is REM. Fred Watson will be here soon. The song is Man on the Moon. I thought that was quite appropriate with Fred as we're stargazing. Natasha Hopman will be here next, though, with the good news of the week.

0: Your questions for Fred Watson, 1-300-222-702 or the text line 0467-922-702. But before Fred joins us...
1: Wow! I feel good. I knew that I wouldn't.
0: It is time for the good news of the week with Natasha Hoffman. Hello.
2: Hello.
0: Welcome back.
2: It's good to be back.
0: You're always here. You're not back. You're always just in the producer's box. But you've come to the other side of the desk to bring us some of the good news of the week, because there's been some pretty bad news.
2: It's full of bad news this week. There always is so many bad news stories. So I endeavour to find the good ones that make at least me smile, and I hope everyone else.
0: Thank you, Tash.
2: So the first story I'm bringing you is about the Tour de Prairie. So you may have heard of the Tour de France, but the Tour de Prairie, I can assure you, is a much cuter, sweeter race, which happens every year in the town of Prairie on the along the Flinders Highway. And it's where dozens of these brightly coloured push bikes are ridden by kids, families, to raise money for charity, which is quite sweet. It's about $1,000 raised each year, and this year the donations went to the Royal Flying Doctor Service, and it was held in the memory of a local boy of that community.
0: That's wonderful. So how many people turn out to it?
2: So it's a town of only about 100 people. So it was

0: pretty much the whole town turns out for it, but especially the kids are front and center of this race.
1: Yeah, everyone loves to be on a push bike, a pushy.
0: Yes, they're so sweet, these kids. They go around raising money for this race, and it's about a 7 kilometre ride, and then they ride out to Railview Cattle Station where they play games and they eat lunch together.
1: Very good. What else is happening?
0: So if I'm next taking you to Cairns, where two bird watchers spotted the common redshank, which is this very rare bird that was not expected to be in Queensland.
1: Hang on.
0: At all.
1: You said the common redshank.
0: And it's not common at all.
1: It's a rare bird.
0: It's a rare bird.
1: Why is it called the common redshank if it's rare?
0: Well, it's rare in this area in Queensland.
1: So where is the common redshank most commonly seen?
0: So it's typically only, so it's a migratory bird, but it's typically only migrates to Southeast Asia after breeding in East Asia. So it being seen in Queensland, it's just the second time it's ever been recorded there. It's this beautiful brown bird with orange, bright orange, red legs. And these two bird watchers who were doing a bird survey, they spotted it and were just absolutely in awe of seeing it, because when they looked back on the records, it had been almost 4 decades since the last common, not so common redshank appeared on the shores.
1: Wow, okay. Oh, to be a twitcher. That'd be fun, wouldn't it?
0: Yes, it would be fun.
1: It'd be really fun to take up that hobby. I know lots of people do it, but just to be out there in nature and spotting something for the first time, that would be quite a special moment.
0: It's definitely seen a resurgence across all ages.
1: Yeah.
0: Bird watching.
1: Yeah, absolutely. I mean, not just birds, but I think lots of seeing lots of flora and fauna.
0: Just being out in nature.
1: I think so. I think that is the key. And look, your story of a library book being returned, what town are we in? Murray Bridge? I heard this story last week, very, very similar in Kiama, where yes, there was a book that was like 150 years old, returned to the Kiama Library. And now you bring another story of a library book being returned after many decades.
0: Yes. So it was actually that story. I thought when I came across this story, I thought, oh, that story's a bit old. But it's not. It's that the exact same thing has happened twice, because this man, this 84-year-old who lives in Murray Bridge named Malcolm, he heard this story about the book being returned to the Kiama Library and thought, you know what, I've got an old book that I need to return to my high school, which he borrowed in 1954 from the Murray Bridge High School Library. And he says it's been on his conscience for many years to return it. And it's just one of those things he never got around to doing. So when he heard that story of a book being returned 150 years late, he thought, well, my lateness isn't quite as long as that, and he decided to return it back to the high school, which is so lovely.
1: There's a contagion.
0: Yes.
1: Everyone will be rummaging through their old books thinking this is an old library book from 60 years ago or 70 years ago. We've got to get it back to the local library.
0: So if this story inspires you to find your old high school library book that you never returned and you decide to do that, the good news can continue.
1: And the good news is that there will be no fine applied.
0: No fine applied. In fact, they were just happy to see something so old returned, because they say most of the resources at this high school are now digital. So to have a physical copy of a book so old was something quite special to be returned to the school.
1: Thank you, Tash.
0: Thanks, Renee.
1: And thank you to Julie on the text line, who says, regarding the terminology around falls, my husband, just 63, was riding his bike and collided with the wall and had a big accident. He was quite injured as a result. I'm sorry to hear that, Julie. She says, it struck me that most of the hospital staff kept talking about him having a fall, and I had to remind them that running a bicycle into a wall and then falling off was not the same as having a fall. Maybe a bad decision to ride a bicycle, but it's not having a fall. And Tony says, yes, it is ageist. The geriatrician corrected you, Renee, in a polite manner, but it's not very professional of you, in my humble opinion, to interview in that way.

do apologize, Tony. I guess I've learnt something tonight. I didn't realize that it was offensive or ageist to describe having a fall as that. So anybody just falls. Whether you're a toddler or you're in your late 90s, you just fall. I think I've got it, and fair enough.

0: It's Alice here. Every day we talk about everything Canberra, and in many ways that's only scraping the surface. Is there a local issue that deserves more attention? Maybe there's someone in your community with a story that simply needs to be heard. 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

0: to the Northern Hemisphere, where he sighted the total solar eclipse last week in the northern part of Spain. Hello, Fred.
1: Hello, Renee. Good to talk to you again.
0: So we spoke to you about 7 hours before the total solar eclipse.
1: Yes, you did.
0: Was it as
1: That's correct.
0: Was it as good as you were expecting?
1: In the end, it was, yes. So it was a bit comical. We'd sort of, a couple of days before the eclipse, Marnie and I had kind of claimed a spot in a headland that looked in the right direction. And we'd sort of bagged it by leaving a car there and things like that. And it's just as well we did, because it turned out to be the exact right spot to watch the eclipse. And there were thousands of people there, including an ice cream van. I might have mentioned that last time when we talked, because it was very obvious. So that was the last episode of our conversations. The afternoon wore on. By 7:31, if I remember rightly, the moon's disk just started encroaching on the disk of the sun. I was watching through binoculars with filters on them, and it was very exciting just to see the first tiny little bite of the moon's disk as it crossed the sun. And so then you've got about an hour while the moon moves across. Now, during that time, there was a bank of cloud that looked as though it was going to scupper our observations of the total part of the eclipse, the bit where the moon is directly in front of the sun. And it was what we'd been worried about all along, because this eclipse was quite low in the sky. The sun was only 9 degrees above the horizon towards the west, and that's where often you get sea cloud. We were right on the coast. So this cloud looked very ominous, and as the sun sank towards it, a few holes appeared, and then a perfect hole came just at the right moment when the moon was exactly in front of the sun, and we saw all the phenomena that you expect to see during a total eclipse. We saw the diamond ring, which is the last bit of the sun's disk just showing up against the ring of the corona. We saw the corona itself. That's the outer atmosphere of the sun that you and I sometimes talk about, because we don't understand how it gets so hot. And also, quite noticeably, there were some what are called prominences. These are clouds of glowing hydrogen, which basically spit out of the sun's disk and into the lower atmosphere. And because the sun's disk is covered up, you can see them. You don't see them moving, of course, because these things are tens of thousands of kilometers high. But there were several of these during the total eclipse, and they were very pink indeed. It was a great sight through binoculars. Mm. Only one minute and 3 seconds of totality, but it was enough to blow everybody away. There were huge cheers from the crowds on the headland, and then a return back to town. Even the cops had a great time. It was a very, very much a fun afternoon and evening.
0: How many total solar eclipses have you seen in your lifetime, Fred?
1: I think that was number 7. One was washed out, but we expected it to be, because that was in the Faroe Islands, which get 200 days of rain a year. we did still see a bit of it, though, even then. But yes, they're all different, Renee, because they're, you know, they're different heights in the sky. There's a different length of time that it takes. You can have eclipses up to 7 minutes long at the total phase. I've never seen one that long. But some of them are quite brief. Some of them are well under a minute, but people still travel thousands of kilometres just to see the spectacle of yourself, the moon and the sun being in a dead straight line.
0: Yeah, wonderful. Magical. Let's get to some questions. 0467922702. Jerry in Heathcote asks, Fred, I am not convinced about the Big Bang Theory. What was there in the first place that exploded, resulting in the Big Bang?
1: Yes. So the standard story is, in the beginning there was nothing and then it exploded. And that's a kind of summary of what we know. And the nothing comes about because our best theories of the way the universe works suggests that not only space and matter were created in the Big Bang, but time as well. And so then you've got the question of what came before it is meaningless, because time didn't exist before the Big Bang. It was Stephen Hawking who, in his Brief History of Time, that very well-known book, made the parallel of if you're traveling along a line of longitude, in other words,

0: relation, although there are some very big names that speculate on that, like Roger Penrose, a very distinguished Nobel Prize-winning physicist.
1: 0467 922 702 if you've got a question tonight for Fred Watson, or the phone lines, of course, 1-300-222-702. Fred, tell us about this 12-billion-year-old galactic collision, which astronomers think may have helped form the Milky Way. A 12-billion-year-old collision.
0: Indeed.
1: That's incredible that they can date that.
0: Yes, that's the trick with this, and that's why this is a story in the headlines at the moment, and I'm delighted to say that the ABC website's covered it very nicely with an article by Alan Finnian, which is on the science page. And the headline is Massive 12-billion-year-old Galactic Collision Helped Form the Milky Way. And it's of interest to me because you might remember a few months ago in May, I was in Germany at a conference of people who study exactly this kind of thing. They were all talking about, well, they were talking about something called, wait for it, the Gaia Sausage Enceladus collision. And that's a name that's been adopted over the past few years. It's a friend of mine, actually, from the Netherlands, who I think dubbed it that name. Gaia is the name of the spacecraft that gives us very accurate positions of stars. Sausage is the shape of these star velocities on a graph. And Enceladus is, I think, is it the father of Gaia? I can't remember the Greek mythology there. But that's a collision that's now very well established. That was about 10 billion years ago. But the suspicion was, and this was certainly the buzz in Germany when I was over there, that there was another one, another large galactic merger, something that brought two fairly big galaxies together, including our Milky Way galaxy, that might have happened a couple of billion years earlier. And so this has now been published in Nature Astronomy, which is a very much a leading journal. It's got an equally comical name. It's called the Low Energy Kraken Heracles galaxy. Low energy is because it was probably a low energy collision. It probably wasn't a very, you know, rapid collision. When galaxies collide, actually, most of the stars pass between one another because there's so much empty space in between them. Kraken is the name of a Nordic sea monster, which everybody seemed to like, and the Heracles was a Greek god. And so that low energy Kraken Heracles galaxy that we think now collided with our Milky Way about 12 billion years ago actually contributed greatly to the size of our own galaxy. It put in a lot of mass in the form of stars in our own galaxy. Coming back to your question, Renee, how do you date these things? And that's really the trick with this new work, because whilst the earlier Gaia Sausage Enceladus galaxy was discovered because of data from the Gaia spacecraft, which, as I said, measured star positions very accurately, this new one's come from observations with the Hubble Space Telescope. And what the scientists who've done this work, it's quite a big team, what they've done is they've looked at objects in our own galaxy, which we call globular clusters. These are clusters of stars which are very tightly drawn together. They're quite dense clusters of stars. There's about 150 of them in our galaxy. They're in what we call the halo. They're not really in the disk of the galaxy. They're swarming around it. And they have been able to date, using observations from the Hubble telescope, date the stars, and by that I mean give a date to them, within those globular clusters with quite high accuracy. And it turns out that there's one group of them, these globular clusters, that have shown evidence of being a different age from the other ones. So you can sort of see the evidence of our Milky Way itself, the basic galaxy. You can see the evidence of the Gaia Sausage Enceladus collision 10 billion years ago, but now as well there's evidence in these stars of this new collision, the low-energy Kraken-Heracles collision. So
1: just quickly, because we've got a couple of callers on the phone lines with questions, I just wanted to ask you, Fred, if these two galaxies collided 12 billion years

0: is ago. When did the Big Bang happen?
1: So, yes, you're right. It's not that long before that. The Big Bang was 13.8 billion years ago. So these galaxies were young. They were, you know, they were within the first 2 billion years of the existence, or 2.5 billion years of the existence of the universe. And that's one of the things that we're learning from the James Webb Telescope. Galaxies at that early stage in the universe are actually quite mature looking. They show some of the features that we didn't think developed until much later. So that's science being rewritten as we speak.
0: Mm-hmm. To the phone lines. Frank in Farnborough Heights. Hello, Frank.
2: Hello. How you
0: going? Go ahead.
2: I just want to ask Fred, I heard on the radio 6 months ago, there is more sand granules on all the beaches in the world than there is stars in the sky.
1: It's the other way around, Frank. There's more stars in the sky than there are grains of sand in all the beaches of the world.
2: Oh, sorry, that's what I meant.
1: Yeah, it's all right. Yeah, I know. That's all right. No worries. But that was a statement made by Carl Sagan in his TV series Cosmos. But we now know much more than he knew back then in the 1980s, I actually did this calculation for a book that I wrote. That's 20 years old. But it turns out that when you do the calculation today, there's more stars in the universe than there would be on all the beaches, all the grains of sand on all the beaches of not one Earth, but 200 Earths.
0: Wow.
1: That's how many stars there are. Yeah. So stars are very common. They are, you know, to some of us, particularly people who do work like the stuff we've just been talking about, they're the most interesting things in the universe. And certainly from our point of view, they are, because we would not be here without our own star, the sun. So, yeah, stars are commonplace. And that probably means planets are too, because we think all stars have at least one planet going around them.
0: Thank you for that, Frank. Gosh, all the grains of sand on Earth times 200. Is how many stars there are. Wow. Harry in Tweed Heads. Hello. Oh, sorry. Are you there, Harry?
3: I am. Can you hear me?
0: I can. Go ahead.
3: Yeah. Fred.
1: Hello, Harry. Nice to hear from you again.
3: How are you today?
1: Yes, good. Thank you.
3: I have a quick question. One with the solar eclipse. Is the dark side of the moon lit on an occasion or something like that?
1: Would you repeat that? Sorry, Harry, you broke up just at that point. What was the question there?
3: The dark side of the moon, is it lit by a solar eclipse? Yeah, that's what I thought. The other question, Fred. Yeah, go ahead.
1: Yes, so when the moon's between us and the sun, it's the sunlit side is facing the sun because that's where the light's coming from. And what we see all we see with an eclipse is basically just a silhouette of the moon. That's simply because the sun itself is so bright. But you see the silhouette of the moon. I've seen some images that do show features on the dark side of the moon, and that's with light reflected from the Earth, which of course is lit by the sun as well. I think you're going to ask something else too.
3: I should have known. Of course, the sun's behind that moon, but the other one was the Andromeda and Milky Way galaxies. There's something different occurring there to the other galaxies in the distance. The others are receding at a great rate of knots. But our Andromeda galaxy is coming towards the Milky Way, is that right?
1: Yes, that's correct. I can never remember the velocity. I think it's a couple of hundred kilometres per second or something like that, which means that they are expected to merge starting in about 3 or 4 billion years' time. I always tell people to put that in the diary, but I think the joke's wearing a bit thin now, so I won't bother. But the reason why they are coming together is that what you're talking about, galaxies receding from us, you only start to see that when you're looking quite deep into the universe. And the Andromeda galaxy is right on our doorstep. It's 2.5 million light years away. And that's close in galactic terms. And what that means is that the expansion of the universe, which is what carries galaxies away from us, that is sort of overwhelmed by the gravitational attraction between these two objects.

0: between our galaxy and the Milky Way. They are gravitationally attracted, they're pulling themselves together, and they can do that faster than the expansion of the universe is carrying them apart. So on local scales, like the distance to the Andromeda galaxy, you get sort of individual motions which are superimposed on the overall expansion. We give them a name, we call them peculiar velocities. So the peculiar velocity of the Andromeda galaxy is something like 200 kilometres towards us, which is, well, it's an interesting thought.
1: Thanks for that, Harry. And Jimmy in Turrumbi Creek, is that right, Jimmy?
2: Yeah, hello.
1: Hello, go ahead.
0: Hi, Jimmy.
2: Yeah. Oh, hello.
0: Hello.
2: What I was wondering is that with the dark energy,
0: yep,
2: this would mean that we can't extrapolate backwards to the Big Bang in straight lines. They'll be curved lines.
0: Exactly.
2: And so what does that do to how long ago the Big Bang was? Do you understand what I mean?
0: Absolutely. Yeah, and that's a very good question, Jimmy. Well put too. So you're right, absolutely right. And this goes back to the early days of understanding the Big Bang, when Edwin Hubble recognised that the universe is expanding, that the galaxies are moving away from us. And he, actually, it was him and a Belgian priest called Georges Lemaître who really made the breakthrough, that said that if these galaxies are all expanding away from us, at some time in the past, this was in the 1920s, at some time in the past, a long time before the 1920s, that everything must have been in one place. And what they did was exactly what you've said. They just plotted a straight line through the galaxy velocities. And I think they got something like 15 billion years old. But we've now got so much better at various different methods of actually ascertaining the expansion of the universe. In fact, because we can still see the Big Bang when we look back in far enough in look out into space far enough that we're looking back in time far enough to see the flash of the Big Bang, we can measure that, and that gives us another answer. And so you're right. We think with the this is actually how dark energy was discovered. It was discovered because there is an expansion, an accelerated expansion of the universe that kicked in about 5 billion years ago. And you can measure that with supernovae, the exploding stars that give you almost a standard candle. So you're right, the graph is not a straight line. It's probably started expanding more rapidly, as I said, about 5 billion years ago. We really don't understand what dark energy is, and that is still very much a work in progress in astronomy. And it's great to hear you talking about it, because it means you're across all the latest stuff.
1: Good on you, Jimmy.
2: Yeah, I think about it all the time.
1: Are you in Turrumbarry Creek?
2: No, Turrumbi.
1: Turrumbi.
2: Turrumbe.
1: Ah, and where are you? Put us on the map.
2: That's on Upper Macleay River.
1: Okay, yeah, good.
2: Willawarren, Kempsey, places like that.
1: Got it. Thank you, Jimmy. Thanks for calling through. And Fred, thank you for being here. Welcome back. I hope the jet lag's not too bad.
0: It's tolerable. Thank you very much, Renee. We're feeling better every day.
1: Terrific. It's great to have you back safe in the country, Fred. Thank you for joining us once again.
0: Thanks again.
1: We'll catch Fred Watson again. That's it from me for tonight. Let's find out what's coming up for you with Phil Clark and Nightlife. Hello, Phil.
3: G'day, Renee.
1: After 10 o'clock, what are you doing?
3: If you're worried about artificial intelligence, how about this one? What about artificial biological intelligence? I'll speak to a bloke tonight who says we now have not the theoretical capacity, the actual capacity to create in almost any kind of life. So, I know, who owns this and how's it going to be deployed? We'll discuss all of these moral, ethical and biological issues in our first hour. What else are we talking about? Look, we need something to calm us down after all that. What's your best spaghetti recipe? We're going to have a chat about a new cookbook about midnight spaghetti. What's your quick throw-together spaghetti? So we'll get into that a bit later on as well. I've got a couple for you, so hone up your best. We'll play the Mighty Challenge, of course, and we'll have the news breakdown with Hugh Remington. Quite a bit happening in Canberra today. So we'll have a chat about that as well. All coming up.
1: Issue of the day?

0: issue of the day will be, what's your best spaghetti?
1: Oh, okay. Right. That'll be an interesting hour. I don't know where it's going to go, Phil.
0: I hope so.
1: News time now at 10 o'clock. Nightlife next, and I'll catch you tomorrow. Have a great night.
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3: ABC News with Melanie Scott. The Labor government's reforms to gambling advertising have passed in the Senate, 37 votes to 13. The laws will restrict gambling ads on television and radio and ban them during live sports broadcasts and in sporting venues. The coalition negotiated several amendments, including the establishment of a new register for people to opt out of online ads. The bill will return to the House, where it's expected to pass with Labor's majority. Three ships have been hit while travelling through the Strait of Hormuz, adding pressure to global oil markets. Kavar Akbara reports.
4: British maritime officials say the vessels were struck by unknown projectiles, with two casualties reported and one sailor confirmed dead. The attacks come as shipping through the strait has already fallen sharply because of the conflict involving Iran and the United States. The narrow waterway normally carries about a fifth of the world's oil, but flows have slowed to a fraction of usual levels. Brent crude has climbed above $91 a barrel, its highest level in 3 weeks, as investors react to renewed attacks and stalled ceasefire talks. Iran says the strait will remain closed until the United States meets conditions, including sanctions relief, while President Donald Trump insists the waterway is open.
3: The Israeli Defense Forces has cleared its personnel of any criminal wrongdoing in the April 2024 strike on a World Kitchen convoy in Gaza, where Australian woman Zomi Frankom was killed. The IDF said it had concluded that there were serious failures which led soldiers to falsely identify a Hamas fighter was travelling in the convoy, which prompted their attack, killing seven humanitarian workers. But it said the decisions of the commanders did not raise reasonable suspicion of criminal misconduct. The IDF released the findings of five major investigations all at once on Wednesday afternoon Israel time. US prosecutors in Charlie Kirk's killing have pointed to a bullet engraved with the inscription, "Hey Fascist, Catch," arguing that it demonstrates that Kirk was targeted for his politics. 23-year-old Tyler Robinson is charged with killing the conservative activist as he spoke at a university event last year and has not yet entered a plea. The prosecution and defence have filed opposing documents focused on whether the crime included aggravating factors which would make Mr. Robinson eligible for the death penalty if convicted. Authorities say at least 10 earthquakes have struck Granada in southern Spain overnight. The continuing seismic activity began in the region 5 days ago and has caused light injuries and damage to buildings. Many shops, churches and museums were closed while the local government shuttered offices as a precaution. Local media reported that some residents have fled to the coast while others opted to stay outdoors for fear of structures collapsing. AFLW pioneer Daisy Pearce says it's disappointing allegations of violence against women have risen again in the AFL. Police continue to investigate an alleged sexual assault in a Melbourne hotel linked to the Sydney Swans, though no players have been formally interviewed or charged. West Coast Eagles AFLW coach Daisy Pearce has urged young men to consider how their behaviour impacts others.
5: Be a good human. Be a good human. And then for those that are in high profile positions, understand that you being a good human matters, but it also has a massive impact on what other people think is acceptable.
3: Almost 100 Australian Defence Force personnel have joined the search for an 18-year-old bushwalker missing for a week in Natai National Park, southwest of Sydney. Lily Hooper failed to return from a high class Wednesday, with her car later found near the Bonham Peak walking trail. Around 200 emergency personnel are involved in the wider search, using helicopters, dogs, horses and trail bikes across steep and densely forested terrain. Survival expert Gordon Dedman says the availability of water in the park gives hope Ms. Hooper could still be found alive. Elon Musk's SpaceX says it successfully retrieved a rocket that splashed down in the Indian Ocean off Christmas Island. The arrival has captured the attention of locals in the remote Australian territory of Christmas Island. Reusable rocket expert associate Professor Matthew Richardson says vessels returning to Earth are becoming more common.
6: Space debris or space junk is normally what we think of when we see these things coming back to Earth, and that is happening more and more frequently. But this one was actually designed to do that. Not only designed to do that, but potentially be reused.
3: This is ABC News. We'll have more news in half an hour.
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1: The weather forecast for the capital for Thursday, the 20th day of August. Cloudy with a very high chance of rain, most likely in the late afternoon and evening. Light winds becoming northwesterly, a top of 17 degrees. On Friday, a possible early shower, a top of 17. Frost and sunny conditions on Saturday, heading for 18 degrees. 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
2: Yes, hello and how are you? Philip Clark with you on ABC Radio. This is Nightlife. It's Wednesday night. It's the 19th of August. How are you? Hope you're well. Hope your day's been just fine. We've got plenty on. It's the first hour of the program, 6 past 10 Eastern, 6 past 8 in WA. It's 24 to 10 in South Australia and the Territory. Right through the Pacific, courtesy of Radio Australia. You should be getting us loud and clear there too. And right around the country on broadcast on your TV channel 25 on the ABC Listen app, which is a great way of listening to us as well. I should point out a lot of you are now listening to our Nightlife news breakdowns the next morning, something I can recommend. It's a great way to get a handle on the political scene via the summaries provided by the great array of political journalists that we speak to. Tonight, for instance, Hugh Rimmington of 10 years first will be in. A few better commentators around. And that's available on the ABC Listen app. Also, all our podcasts, including, of course, the great chat I had last night with another of our regulars, Amy Remekis. Amy joined us for our first hour last night discussing the themes of her new book, Screw Nice, why she feels we should stop playing nice, but rather speak up about injustice and political issues of concern.
3: Pauline Hanson isn't necessarily advancing any particular causes. In fact, Pauline Hanson in her politics seeks to divide, and she seeks to have one group stand on top of the other. It's not about whether or not you have an opinion. It's about, you know, what sort of criticism you're accepting about that opinion. And every single time anyone ever criticizes Pauline Hanson, again, much like Taylor Swift does, she calls victim. She just claims victim.
2: She had it in for Taylor Swift, a fact which had, caused many people to admire what she was saying. Anyway, more of that is there on our podcast, so grab it through the ABC Listen app. If you like, you should be getting reception loud and clear. There's a few issues later on, but they're after midnight. I'll tell you about those much later. First up tonight, we're going to talk about artificial biological intelligence. Gee, if you're worried about artificial intelligence, AI, have a listen to what's coming at us down the track with the abilities of biological scientists these days to construct life. We'll talk about that in the second hour, by the way, Nightlife News Breakdown. Hugh Rimmington's going to have a chat about that. He'll be looking at what happened in Parliament this week, and also why Senator Jackie Lambie made this impassioned plea to the Prime Minister in the Senate today.
4: I'm asking you once more. I'm begging you, Prime Minister. We are already suffering enough. Drop the bloody cap. Drop it, mate. It is so unfair.
2: Anyway, more on that and what all that was about in the second hour of the program. All coming your way. And just finally, by the way, before we exit the program tonight, spaghetti. It's one of the simplest foodstuffs. We'll be talking about midnight spaghetti. I wonder what your favourite midnight spaghetti is. I've got a couple of suggestions for you, so we'll have a chat about all of that in the last hour of the program. Looking forward

0: but you might have some other issues you would like to raise as well. Robin says it has to be a can of SPC spaghetti on toast, of course. Oh, yeah, that's old school, Robin. I mean, old school and nothing wrong with that. I agree with you about that, but we might have some other suggestions.
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0: 1-300-800-222. We'll play the Mighty Challenge, of course. All of that's coming our way after, prior to the spaghetti as well. But let's chat first up about the challenges posed by artificial intelligence and its confluence with biology.
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0: If you're feeling unsettled about the fast pace of life, of scientific development, where artificial intelligence is taking us, who's not unsettled about it? Well, here's something else to ponder. Humanity is, in the view of many who are at the forefront of this research, at the cusp of a technological revolution driven by the convergence of artificial intelligence and synthetic biology. Now, while things may be still currently at a relatively basic phase, writing the genomes of viruses, bacteria, and yeast, as understanding grows, we'll eventually be able to author the genomes of both extinct and never-before-realized species. That is, we not may be able to, will be able to create life from scratch. Life will become computable, detached from its past and no longer bound, as it always has been, by a Darwinian evolution. If you're intrigued, maybe a bit unsettled by this, then so am I. Joining us tonight is Dr. Adrian Wolfson. He's co-founder of Genro, a California-based biotechnology company, specialises in synthetic genome design and construction. He studied medicine at Oxford University. He was formerly a research fellow at Darwin College in Cambridge, and working at the MRC Laboratory of Molecular Biology. He's the author of the critically acclaimed "Life Without Genes" and "An Intelligent Person's Guide to Genetics," and he's a regular contributor to the Wall Street Journal and Science magazine. And his latest book is titled "On the Future of Species: Authoring Life by Means of Artificial Biological Intelligence, ABI. Adrian, good evening to you. Welcome to Nightlife.
3: Yeah, well, thank you, Phil. Great to be on the show. Thanks for inviting me.
0: It is so kind of thrilling, this particular field, but also we could discuss this. Is it overwhelming in a way that there's so much to digest here? Because I think you've described where we are with this realm of science, where genetics and AI overlap, as in the scribbling phase, as in a child just learning to write. What are scientists... Well, maybe we should get back to what they're capable of already at this moment and just go back in history for a bit to a time when most of us would remember when the Human Genome Project was launched. I think it was back in 1990, and the aim was to map the human genome. Tell us what the genome is and what the project was and why, after 13 years, it succeeded.
3: Yeah, well, you can really think about the history of biology as falling into three kind of eras, if you like, Phil. The first era was the kind of descriptive phase of biology, you know, where people like Linnaeus started describing what species look like. And then we started to kind of, you know, get down to the smaller and smaller levels of granularity. And then the sequencing of the human genome and just genomes in general kind of marked the kind of culmination of that period of description, because the ultimate description of life is at the level of genome. And I'll just come back to your question in a second, but just finish with the other two eras of life. So I would say that after we'd kind of completed the descriptive era of documenting life and cataloguing life, and
0: this is Linnaeus and so on.
3: Yeah, but and then the sequencing of genomes was the absolute kind of culmination of the Linnaean kind of enterprise, if you like, right? We then moved into more recently what I could call the genome editing or gene editing phase of life, where we kind of saw life or genomes as a kind of document, if you like a Word document that we produce on our computer. And then, you know, when you redline a document, you start editing it and it gets full of red lines and crossings out and stuff, right? And that's kind of what editing is. Gene editing is when you take a script, a genetic script in this case, and you just, you know, you edit it, you change it, you cross it out, you modify it, right? But we're now in this third era, this third phase of the history of life, where we're not editing life, Phil. We're just literally taking a blank piece of paper and we're authoring life. And there's a real difference between being an editor and being an author, because an editor is constrained by what came before, whereas an author can just use their imagination to pretty much come up with any narrative that they like. You know, if I give you, you know, a book by James Joyce or Charles Dickens, Great Expectations, you can fiddle around with the words a bit, right? Mm-hmm. But it's always going to be James Joyce or Great Expectations. It's never going to be Huckleberry Finn, right? So, you know, the phase we're in now, we're starting off with a blank page and we can author. Now, to go back to your question, you know, what is the human genome? What are genomes, right? And actually, when you asked me that question, I think of a lecture I went to in Cambridge in the 1990s, given by a guy called Sidney Brenner, who is probably one of the most brilliant, I was going to say biologist, but probably people that I've ever met. Nobel Prize winner in the end. South African guy. His father was a cobbler and was a refugee to South Africa from Europe to, you know, escape persecution there. And then he eventually made his way to Cambridge, where he became, you know, an academic, right? And actually, you know, became an incredibly important figure in modern molecular biology. But in the lecture I went to, which was entitled The Human Gene Kit, he kind of likened a genome to, you know, when you're a kid and you, well, I don't know about you, but I used to make these model aeroplanes, which used to come as like little kind of pieces of plastic all joined together onto this kind of frame, right? And what you used to do is you used to pull off all the bits and using the instructions and glue, you used to kind of just glue them all together and you'd make the model aeroplane on the front of the packet, right? And Sidney Brenner's argument was that a genome is like all the little bits that you need to build the kit, right? Mm. And in this case, the kit is a model aeroplane. But if you wanted to make a giraffe, let's say, or a hippopotamus or a rhinoceros or a fish, then the kit, in a sense, is not bits of plastic, it's genes, right? So if you, Sidney Brenner's argument for sequencing a human genome was that if you really wanted to know what all the parts in the box looked like and how many parts there were and what they were, the only way to do that was to, you know, look at them all and document them all and catalog them all. And that's what sequencing a genome is. It means reading all of those, you know, genomes are made of four chemical letters, A, G, C, T, and the combinations of those four letters encode digital information of the organism. So sequencing was simply reading the order of those four letters, and each species has a different sequence, right? But and that's the kind of fundamental level of description of an organism. So once you know an organism's genome sequence, you kind of have its blueprint. Now, we all know that we're made up of more than our genomes, right? We contain developmental information, learning, culture, the organ microbiome, which is all the bacteria that live on and around us. Most of the genes in our body are actually come from bacteria. Bacterial genes outnumber our own, right? But the genome is like the fundamental information, the instruction manual, if you like, for building a living thing. So once you've sequenced the human genome, you kind of have the bare bolts description of what it takes to make us.
0: So you would say that at the end of that process, I think it was in the early 2000s when they announced, wasn't it, that they'd sequenced the human genome, that was in the end of the great descriptive phase, was it, of biology? Because we now know, and it revealed some interesting things, isn't it? One of the interesting facts in your book, that it turned out that humans don't have as many genes as we thought. In fact, humans have fewer genes than a loose leaf lettuce.
3: Yeah, no, it's a real
0: which might
3: shock,
0: distress some know. People.
3: Well, it gets even worse because there's some organisms that have you know hundreds or even thousands times more genes than us, but they often turn out to be garden weeds or plants, right? So it's not the number of genes that makes
0: something
3: us
0: else. Something else is going on.
3: It's something else. It's something to do with the types of genes and the way they're structured. You know, so it's not just, you know, and what was a real shock is that it only took the gene kit, if you like, for humans didn't have as many parts as we thought, you know, and that was a bit shocking. Mm. It was very shocking. And in fact, not only, you know, did we not have any more or less really than a mouse or a chimpanzee, but in fact, they were almost identical. You know, the actual genes were almost identical to chimpanzees and gorillas and mice, right? So what separated us from those organisms, which we perceive to be very different to us, it is more subtle than we perhaps thought.
0: Mm. You pose this question in your book. You say if two people walk into a lab, one, unfortunately, because of some illness or disease looks like resembles a chimpanzee and the other a human, would we know how to change one into the other? Because you would say the building blocks are essentially the same. Do we know how to do that?
3: Yeah, well, that was a kind of, you know, a thought experiment, or actually a kind of joke, but a meaningful one, again, from Sidney Brenner. You know, he said, you know, chimpanzee walks into the doctor and says, "Hey, doc, what's wrong with me? I've got all this fur, you know, and I don't really walk on two legs properly, and I have this terrible disease that makes me into a chimpanzee rather than a human, you know. So how can you correct that, right? So, you know, then the doctor will say, "Well, okay, let me sequence your genome, see where you differ, which positions are different in your genetic sequence to a human, and we'll correct them, so to speak, and then you'll be human, right?" And so that's, you know, so the question is why is a chimp a chimp and a human a human? Yeah, ultimately it's because it has a different genome sequence. And, you know, if you want to turn a chimp into a human, you could, in principle, humanize it incrementally by just literally changing its genes or the chemical nucleotide bases that make up the genome one by one until you literally turn it into a human genome. Yeah. Mm.
0: Where are we at the moment? Okay, we sequenced the human genome. We understand all the component parts, as you're describing, of what is in cells that create these things, the genome. But we also realise the intricacy of a human is composed of much more than its genes, and the way they interact, of course, is something we don't understand. Or do we have? Where are we at the moment in our understanding of all these building blocks? Because your book seems to suggest we're on the edge of something really quite fundamental here, that we do understand these building blocks and we could recombine them.
3: Yeah, well, you know, the thing is, as we said, you know, up until now, biology has mainly been about cataloguing and describing. Mm. And then it was about editing, right? But the reason we weren't able to go the next step, which is authorship, right, making new life or fundamentally changing existing life, was because we lacked something really fundamental, right? And what we lacked was any real knowledge about the language of life. And by the language of the life, I mean, obviously, the grammar of life, right? Because to speak a language, you don't necessarily need to understand the grammar, because if I'm really honest with you, Phil, my knowledge of English grammar is pretty poor, right? Mm. But I speak and write pretty competently, right? But you need to be fluent in the language, right? And biology is a language in the same way that French is a language and German is a language and Japanese and Spanish languages, right? So if I want to write life, author life from first principles, I need to learn that fundamental grammar of life, the rules, if you like, because life has to be rules-based like everything else, right? Sadly, however, we weren't provided with the handbook, you know, evolution was not so kind as to provide us with that. So, you know, the human body, I always think of it like having a human body or being human is like being given like a Ferrari without the instruction manual and giving it to a one-year-old, right? So we don't really know how we operate. You know, we don't know how to, we don't have the instruction manual for ourselves, right?
0: No.
3: So we've had to kind of reverse engineer that, right? So what's different about where we are now as opposed to where we were 3 years ago even, right? Or definitely 5 or 10 years ago, right? Is we're now beginning to understand how to decipher the grammar of life. And we're beginning to, I wouldn't say we necessarily unpicking the rules, but we found a way to kind of use the rules indirectly. And let me explain what I mean by that, right? So what I mean by that is as follows. So most of the listeners on your show will be very familiar with chatbots like ChatGPT, for example, right?
0: Yep.
3: So how does ChatGPT work? So ChatGPT actually never learns, it's never given the grammar of English, right? That's not how it learns English. The way that ChatGPT learns English is by being exposed to huge amounts of literature, right? From novels to newspapers to people's text messages or Facebook profiles or whatever, right? And then it uses machine learning, so-called large language models to look for patterns in the databases of words, of literature. And you know, and by patterns, I mean kind of relationships between letters and sentences and paragraphs and all of that. And AI is really good at doing that, right? And in doing that, it's able to kind of infer the grammar of a language, let's say like English, right? So although AI itself might not be able to give you the grammar book, you know, say, well, this is the grammar of English, it can behave as if it's mastered the grammar of English. And that enables it to perform in the way it does, you know, like a human, really. I mean, I talk to my ChatGPT the whole time. My partner, Margarita, gets crazy with me because or almost jealous sometimes, you know, you're talking more to your ChatGPT than to me, right? But hey, not surprising because it's so good, right? Now, imagine now that instead of teaching your ChatGPT, training it on words, you now start training it on genome sequences, right? Now, genome sequences, instead of having 26 letters, like the English alphabet, they have only 4 letters, which is the 4 chemicals that genomes are made of, A, C, T, and G, right? Mm. And if you train it with big enough databases, eventually the AI is able to kind of work out the patterns, you know, between those different chemicals and then kind of begin to understand at a rudimentary level, because it needs more than eventually than just the sequences. But at a rudimentary level, it can kind of get a kind of a childlike grasp. When I say childlike, I mean like a 3-year-old at the moment, grasp of the grammar of biology, right? So what does that mean in real life? Well, what that means is that my colleague and co-founder, one of the co-founders of my company, a guy called Brian He, who was recently all over the newspapers, as I predicted he would be, you know, when I wrote about him in my book, and we got quite a lot of, you know, exposure in January of this year when the preprint of this paper was published. But what Brian did is he basically demonstrated that if you trained what he calls a large language model, which is the equivalent of a kind of ChatGPT for genomes, on large databases of genomes, you can then get enough knowledge of the grammar of biology to start to design viral genomes from scratch. In other words, he was able to make the genome of a virus that formally met the criterion of a new species, right? Mm. Now, in actual fact, the one he made wasn't truly a new species because it was 93% identical to the parental genome it was based upon. But in the kind of classification of viruses, if you're only 93% similar to the parent, you you are a new species, right? Mm. So I describe that as the kind of Wright brothers moment of biology, because what Brian showed was that when the Wright brothers first took off, the first unmanned flight, right? Flight of a human in a plane. Mm. They didn't fly for an hour or 10 hours. They didn't fly across the English Channel. They just bumped into the air initially for about 90 seconds and they bumped down again, right? However, in that moment, you were able to anticipate the jet engine and then eventually space flight. In other words, the whole future of aviation, if you were kind of on the ball and really understood the significance of that first flight, you would have realized what that was going to lead to, right? Well, Brian being able to make this virus isn't Brian making a lion or a hippopotamus or a human. It's a bump in the air, right? However, in that moment, we could anticipate the fact that we will eventually, in principle, be able to make not only any existing living thing, but any living thing that's imaginable or physically possible and describable through combinations of these four chemical letters.
0: That's why I've described this book as terrifying. But anyway.
3: Well, it's both terrifying and intriguing. Now, let me give you the reason why. It's intriguing because evolution has explored the tiniest fraction of biological possibility. What evolution has explored, in other words, what currently exists and what's extinct, is like a grain of sand on a kind of infinite beach, right? Mm. Now, we've mistaken the grain of sand, which is what exists and what's extinct, and evolution itself as being the subject matter of biology. But as far as I'm concerned, the rest of the beach, the kind of invisible continent of possibility, is what's interesting. So imagine, for example, that evolution had never discovered the cow or a tomato or a kangaroo or wheat or rice or things that are useful to humans, right? If they hadn't have done, we wouldn't have been able to benefit from those things. Now, think how many other species are out there that evolution never discovered that could be super useful to us. Think about the versions of humans out there which were never realized, which never get ill, or that live for 300 years instead of 90 years, or, have infinitely more powerful cognition than us.
0: I want to get there in a second too, but can we just go back to what we're capable of and what these building blocks are at the moment? You describe at one point in your book that very whimsical children's book, the Dr. Dolittle stories the amazing Dr. Dolittle, of course, who was the only person in the world who figured out how to talk to animals. This has always been a puzzle because, after all, we can talk to ChatGPT and ChatGPT talks back to us, and we've only known ChatGPT for 3 or 4 years, whereas we've lived with animals for hundreds of thousands of years and yet we can't speak to any of them. But you wonder with, I'll ask you the question about where language comes from, because this is complex, isn't it? It's a series of evolutionary steps in terms of, developing a larynx and tongue and mouth and so on to be able to speak. But then again, something else has gone on here as well. So is language ultimately part of these genetic building blocks that you could construct a living thing that could speak or understand language?
3: Well, I think language is just symbol manipulation, right? So, and I think we're the only species that uses abstract symbolic notation to, store information, generate information, and to...
0: You're talking about writing, yeah.
3: Yeah, but writing, and also I think, thinking as well, right? Mm. And I think actually the thing that propels humans to greater things is our imagination, because our imagination enables us to envisage alternative worlds, alternative ways of being. And in a sense, all of human history has been based upon our, or discontent with our current situation, right? Mm. We've always imagined that things could be better than what they currently are, right? If you're living in one place, you think, well, actually, I'd much rather be living over there, right? And, you know, and then you think, you know, maybe there's another

0: island over there that's got better trees or more food or, more fish or whatever, which or more beautiful. And, so our imagination and our ability to think has been the driving force of human nature. And I don't think any other species, is like that, because, I don't think cows kind of think, oh, I wonder if I could, eventually one day fly or, build a spacecraft to take me to Mars or, that's something that's very, very uniquely human. But I don't think the human genome is the only instrument capable of generating a mind or consciousness or an imagination. I think our intelligence is just one of many, many different types of intelligences that could exist. And as you probably saw that kind of Netflix video about that that octopus, that guy in South Africa, right? And octopus is a pretty damn intelligent
1: They're
0: creature,
1: pretty
0: right?
1: smart, yeah.
0: Yeah. Now we don't really know how to talk to an octopus, and but they're clearly super intelligent. I think we've underestimated the natural intelligence of other species, and maybe even, people talk about fungi as, that these huge kind of networks and forests of interconnected fungi that form a kind of distributed super brain, or super intelligent. I think over time we'll come to realize that other species do have intelligence, but of a different kind that we may
1: I
0: not
1: suppose
0: recognize.
1: my question may be rather crude, but I mean, does this new artificial biological intelligence technology enable us to, in theory, construct a talking dog?
0: Well, look, I'm not sure we'd necessarily want to do that, right? But I have no doubt that, yeah, I
1: Or you think we
0: absolutely.
1: could?
0: Oh, I totally think we could. But let me be really clear about this. Just so that your listeners, see this as a sort of rational argument. I really wouldn't advocate, Phil, that we'd start doing crazy things like that. That is not a good use of this technology, right? But having said that, could we do it, which is a separate question, I absolutely think that, yeah, totally,
1: That's
0: yeah.
1: right. This part of the conversation is about what we can do or could do. Dr. Adrian Wolfson's with us, and his book On the Future of Species, Authoring Life by Means of Artificial Biological Intelligence, explores where we're at in this extraordinary world we find ourselves, where with the use of AI and what we know about the human genome and using AI, our ability to manipulate it and construct it, we are on the cusp of being able to create entirely new life forms. In fact, we already can. In if what you say happened at Stanford University is that, where a virus was created from nothing that did
0: Yeah,
1: not
0: well,
1: exist that did not exist before.
0: yeah, I mean, technically, just to be clear, a virus technically isn't a living thing. It's a biological entity, right? Because in order to become alive, a virus has to infect a bacterium. But viruses have genomes, right? So I think, one can clearly see that if you can create a new viral species, it's just a short matter of time before you can create a new bacterial species, and then it's a short matter of time before you can kind of work your way up, right? So, we're just at the very, very beginning of all this, right? But the reason I wrote my book was to just say to folks, hey, maybe you should know about this, right? This is kind of important, right? And I do think people do need to know about this, because it's probably one of the most fundamental technological revolutions in the history of humankind and the history of life on Earth. It's not a trivial thing when humans, can see that they're beginning to learn how to create life from first principles. And they're, like I said, the good parts of that and the bad parts of that, most importantly, and this is a key message of my book, right? We have to do this, responsibly, wisely, safely, ethically, and in a manner that benefits society, right? But achieving any kind of global consensus on what all of those things mean, as I'm sure you're aware, Phil, is by no means going to be easy, right? And like any technology, as you

0: have yourself inferred, right? You know, there are good sides and there are bad sides. It's a dual-use technology, as was fire, as was the wheel, as was and is nuclear technology, right? You know, every technology can be used for the benefit of humankind, and it can also be used destructively, right? So, you know, part of the aim of my book again was to kind of say, hey, you know, we need like a manifesto for life. Like, how are we going to create a kind of governance structure and a framework around this technology that kind of helps ensure that it is used safely, right? But there are many, many benefits of this technology. And one of them is actually paradoxically, and some people who read my book were surprised by this, that a key message of my book is that synthetic life can actually help preserve natural life. Because right now, as you know, Phil, we're destroying the earth. We're cutting down all the rainforests. We're destroying all the wilderness. We're causing global warming. And one of the reasons is we're burning all these fossil fuels and, you know, consuming all of this energy, which involves destruction to the planet, right? So if we could, for example, make bioenergy, you know, we may be able to stop this destruction of species and the environment. If we could grow food more efficiently by rewriting the genomes of crops and enabling them to grow in the desert and to be heat and drought resistant, we wouldn't have to create more and more farmland by cutting down trees, right? 10% of the global energy is used to store and archive digital information. All those emails and photographs on your phone and computer that you never look at, right? But they have to be stored somewhere, and that uses energy. But hey, what if we could store all that information in DNA? That wouldn't use any energy. So the ways of using this technology, which do not involve making new life, I mean, that we need to make that really clear, right? You know, we can use it for biocomputing, we can use it for healthcare, we can use it to make biomaterials, you know. So there are many, many uses of this technology that are extremely beneficial. But then, you know, crazy people can go make,
1: Course.
0: you know, dangerous viruses too.
1: I want to talk about the ownership of that and how it's deployed as well. Dr. Adrian Wolfson is with us, author of the On the Future of Species, and it's a book about the confluence of artificial intelligence and biological sciences. And his view would be that we are on the cusp of being able to create almost anything we want.
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1: So far, we can't really, though, can we? We've tried to clone animals with some success. You're saying this is all about to change. That we would be able to bring back the thylacine, the Tasmanian tiger, the woolly mammoth, all of this, because we now have the tools. A few years ago, we didn't. We now do have.
0: Well, de-extinction is slightly different, right? Because de-extinction is basically trying to recreate organisms that once existed and are now extinct. And the way generally that's done, you know, let's just take the woolly mammoth, for example. The way they're doing that is they're basically taking a species that's very similar, which is the African elephant, and they're kind of gene editing its genome to make it into a woolly mammoth. So that's a bit like that example we discussed earlier about the chimpanzee that walks into the doctor's office and says, make me into a human, right? And, you know, the truth is, Phil, I'm not a great supporter of de-extinction. I don't really see the point of it. And I don't necessarily think it's a great idea, unless perhaps the species has just gone extinct really recently and it still has a relevance.
1: Why don't you like it? I mean, the thylacine disappeared in 1930 because of human actions.
0: Yeah, well, the thylacine is a kind of fits into probably the category where I'd be more open to de-extinction, simply because, as you said, its extinction was relatively recent, right? And it became extinct because, you know, a bounty was put on them, and basically they were all shot. And, you know, the last known thylacine died in a zoo, I think in Tasmania or somewhere like that,
1: Yeah,
0: right?
1: they
0: But
1: did.
0: basically, the ecosystem that they lived in is probably still

0: It's a kind of it's not a it's a kind of like a copy, you know, that kind of
1: It's a
0: looks like it,
1: rebuilt
0: but
1: version.
0: yeah, you know, it's not really the real deal, right? It's like when they, you know, you probably saw recently the dire wolf that caused a
1: Yes.
0: lot of controversy, right? But actually, those dire wolves, you know, they weren't really dire wolves. They kind of looked like them because you can get them to look like dire wolves by making just a few mutations. But that isn't the real thing, right? It's a kind of facsimile, but it isn't really an exact copy, you know. So those things aren't really part of nature, and neither are they totally artificial. They kind of inhabit a no man's land. But, you know, I would much rather put those resources into preventing the extinction of existing species than trying to spend
1: Sure.
0: huge amounts of time and
1: Can
0: money bringing back
1: let's
0: species that aren't.
1: Let's move on to humans, because I mean this is where the, I think many people might be alarmed about this the possibilities of this technology, which you say is no longer theoretical. It's here, and we can do it at a simple level, and we'll be able to do it at a much more complicated level. I mean, in theory, you can choose the sex of your child at the moment. That's banned in Australia. At least, and not everywhere in the world, I understand, but because through gene editing and other selection processes, you say we will be able to build almost any kind of human we want in the future.
0: Yeah, well, look, let's just be really clear about this. I have very specific views about this. So although in principle that is probably true, right? Because, well, I mean, we also know that there are clearly many, many different ways of being human, right? And evolution has tested several of those, right? We know that, you know, maybe 30,000, 40,000, 50,000 years ago, there were at least three different species of human alive on Earth
1: Yes.
0: at the same time. You know, Homo neanderthalis, Homo sapiens, Denisovan man, Homo floresiensis, Homo erectus. You know, there were a load of different humans. So, you know, as different as a pigeon is from, you know, a dodo, or they, well, actually, they looked more similar than pigeon or dodo, but they were different species, right? And who knows, you know, what they were like. Like, could Neanderthal man have eventually written an opera like the Ma Mozart's The Magic Flute? You know, would a Denisovan man ever have produced a rock band like the Beatles? We'll never know, right? But were they nicer? Were the Hobbit men kinder than us, or were they more, did they have better morality? Or we'll never know, right? But the point is, you know, we're just one way of being human, right? And we can't reasonably argue that we're the only way of being human, or we're necessarily the right way of being human, or that evolution was kind of, you know, on a kind of pathway to make Homo sapiens, and we represent the kind of pinnacle of humanity. We're clearly not, right? Evolution is a kind of random journey through possibility, and had things been different, it may never have found us. We would have just been sitting there as in the possibility space, in that, as part of that territory I was talking about, the invisible beach, you know, all the grains of sand that never happened, right? And nobody would ever know that we were here, right? There, potentially, right? And so, you know, there is an argument that says, you know, well, why not? I mean, why not bring back Neanderthals? Why not bring back extinct species of humans? Why not create new species of humans, right? And that's not something I kind of particularly
1: Why not
0: wish to
1: create
0: get
1: what?
0: into.
1: Okay, but why not create humans that never get ill?
0: Yeah, well, let's kind of go to that, because that's more in the kind of area that maybe that, you know,
1: Why not
0: we
1: create
0: should
1: humans
0: be
1: that
0: thinking
1: never
0: about.
1: get ill? Why not create
0: So let's
1: humans?
0: so let so
1: Why not
0: let's
1: create humans with a uniform skin color, for
0: yeah.
1: example?
0: So well, okay. So let's talk about both of those, right? So one of those, the latter, kind of starts to become concerning, because then you're getting into areas of, you know, eugenics and all of that, right?
1: Exactly.
0: And that's clearly not something, and I hope my book makes that really clear, because I deliberately never use, even mention the word eugenics in my book, because I didn't want to give it, you know, that ideology even the light of
1: But
0: day, right?
1: what you're saying about these technologies, though, is that all these things are now possible.
0: They're all possible, but let's try and think about where in, you know, in humans they might be useful. Now, I'm a physician, right? And I'm a physician because, you know, I believe

0: that illness is something that is not a good thing, right?
1: No.
0: And actually, you could argue, Phil, that actually illness is part of what makes us human, right? Because illness, I mean, would Keats, for example, ever have written Ode to a Nightingale, if he hadn't, developed tuberculosis? Or, illness has got a creative, or would Proust ever have written In Search of Lost Time if he wouldn't have been a kind of invalid confined to his bed? Illness clearly has a role in human nature and in human history, right? But none of us want to be the person who's ill,
1: No,
0: right?
1: no.
0: And that's the point. We can romanticize illness, right? And then, of course, there's also the question of what is illness? Like, if you ask a deaf person whether they have an illness, they would be quite offended, right? Because, deaf people have a whole deaf culture with a capital D. There's deaf literature, and a lot of deaf people do not want their kids to have their hearing corrected. For example, homosexuality used to be a disease. Lovesickness used to be classed as disease. One day, there may be an authoritarian society that sees free will as a disease. How inconvenient that people have free will, because then they have their own ideas and their own views, and they do stuff that may not align with the government, right? So, even the word disease and illness is kind of subjective, and in some ways culturally defined, right? But I think all of us can agree on some things, right? Like, none of us would agree, no, I think we would all agree that pneumonia is not a good thing,
1: No.
0: that smallpox is not a good thing, that tuberculosis,
1: Malaria is not a
0: so
1: good thing.
0: malaria is not a good thing, cancer is not a good thing, right? So,
1: Childhood cancer is the worst possible
0: yeah,
1: thing.
0: I think I agree. So I think all of us can agree on that, right? Without any problems, right? So why not get rid of all disease? Now, I would totally support that, and indeed, my whole life has been spent either treating people with diseases or researching into how to get rid of diseases, understanding diseases. So let's assume that by fiddling around with our genomes, we can get rid of all genetic diseases, and then also find ways to deal with a lot of infectious disease and so on. And I definitely believe that within 20, 30, 40 years, cancer will become
1: Okay.
0: almost, it would be gone. Like, in the same way that we don't, antibiotics got rid of most infectious diseases, cancer will be treatable, right? Fully
1: Thinking,
0: treatable.
1: interesting.
0: Now, so then we move on to things like Alzheimer's, da, da, da. And finally, we get to the biggest disease of all. What is that?
1: Death.
0: It's this inconvenient thing called death, right? Now, and so you said to me, hey, Adrian, listen, death is a terrible disease, right? I don't want to get death, right? What if you can just extend, look, I don't want to be greedy, just extend my life to, let's say, another 100 years, so I can live to 200, right? And I say, Phil, that is so unnatural. That's not what human nature is, right?
1: No.
0: 200 years. But then you'd say, hey, Adrian, why are you saying that? Look, if I was alive in the 19th century, my life expectancy, if I was lucky, may have been 20 or 30 years, right? The chances are you were going to die, before your 30th birthday for one reason or another, right? And if I told you 200 years ago that you could live to 95 or 100, and a lot of people are doing that these days, you'd say that's really unnatural, right? Because most people live to 30. So, but maybe what we used to is just, again, it's just kind of culturally
1: Okay.
0: defined or sociologically defined, right?
1: Time is beating us in a very interesting conversation. I'm speaking with Dr. Adrian Wolfson about his book on the future of species and the possibilities of AI and biological sciences. Here's a moral ethical question to finish on. All these technologies aren't going to be owned by the human race. They're going to be owned by private companies. In fact, are owned by private companies, including yours. So the decisions as to how they're deployed won't be deployed for the highest ethical reasons. They'll be deployed through the interests of shareholders and capital, won't they? So in the end, aren't we delivering our fate into the hands of

0: people who simply want to make money?
1: Well, yeah. Well, first of all, I think you have to assume there is going to be some governance around all of these technologies. And in fact, you know, some people have noted that it's interesting that, you know, you're absolutely right. I am the CEO and founder of a company that is developing these technologies. At the same time, I'm also the author of a book which questions those technologies, right?
0: That's true.
1: So I'm playing the dual role here. I'm being as fair and open as I possibly can, right? It's also the case that obviously, you know, these technologies aren't going to fund themselves, right? Somebody's got to pay for them. So it's kind of also inevitable, I think, that commerce is going to be involved. I don't think that's necessarily a bad thing, right? And in some ways, I'd rather have these technologies, you know, in the hands of private individuals than controlled by governments, which could use them in authoritarian ways, right? But overall, you know, I think that industry will direct these technologies into channels that are useful for humans, you know, to improve agriculture, to get rid of disease, to build new materials, and so on. You know, of course, there's risks that they'll be used for other things, but overall, I'm pretty confident that we can work together to make sure they're used responsibly.
0: Let's hope so. It's a fascinating book, and if you really want to know what's going on at the moment with research and where we're at, it's definitely worth a read. And it's well done in the book, Adrian. It's certainly available to the general reader, I must say. On the Future of Species, it's called Authoring Life by Means of Artificial Biological Intelligence. You may be alarmed as well as informed, as I was, but you could make up your own mind about it. You'll certainly be more informed about it. Adrian, terrific to have your time. I really appreciate it, and thanks so much for joining us.
1: It's been a real pleasure, Phil, and thanks for your great questions. You know, I feel we could keep going for another few hours here on all of this.
0: I do think that too. All right, Adrian, appreciate it. Bye.
1: Bye-bye.
0: Will reconstructed life be able to recreate the Beatles? I don't know.

0: I mean, I'd like to think not myself, but I don't know. I was worried about conversation, not talking about you. 1-300-800-222 is the number if you'd like to call. We're about to get a news break and then into the nightlife news breakdown. Ian Verinder and plenty of food options, including spaghetti, coming up in the next hour. Appreciate your calls. 2-1-300-800-222 is my number. All right, see you straight after the latest ABC News.
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0: Hello, this is ABC News with David Rowlands. The federal government's gambling advertising reforms have cleared Parliament, introducing tighter restrictions across television, radio, online platforms and sport. The laws will limit television gambling ads to 3 an hour during restricted periods, strengthen blackouts around live sport and ban advertising during children's programs, in sporting venues and on player uniforms. The Coalition secured a series of amendments, including tougher rules around inducements and a new national ad stop register, allowing Australians to opt out of gambling advertising online. The bill will now go to the Governor-General for royal assent. The Sydney Swans players at the centre of a scandal engulfing the club say they will work to rebuild trust after apologising for their behaviour. Georgia Linton-Williams has the story.
1: In a statement sent on behalf of Riley Bice, Nick Blakey, Isaac Heaney, James Jordan and Chad Warner, the players say they're deeply sorry to everyone involved and are focused on rebuilding trust with their club and community. The players have been suspended for the rest of the AFL season for breaching club standards during a late night of drinking in Melbourne on Sunday. The club's sanctions are separate to an ongoing police investigation into an alleged sexual assault at a hotel where the players were staying. No charges have been laid, but sex crime detectives are expected to travel to New South Wales as the investigation continues.
0: Israel's military says it will launch criminal investigations into two high-profile attacks on Palestinians during the war in Gaza. The investigations include looking into the killings of 5-year-old Hind Rajab and her family, as well as 15 Palestinian paramedics. The military says it would not launch criminal investigations into 3 other attacks that killed aid workers from World Central Kitchen and Doctors Without Borders. It released the news in a statement that said it had completed reviews of 150 incidents of troop conduct in Gaza and had made decisions on 5 of the cases. Prosecutors are set to argue that Erin Patterson's sentence for murdering 3 of her relatives is too lenient when her appeal returns to court tomorrow. Jared Whittaker has the story.
2: Erin Patterson is serving a life sentence for using a poisoned beef Wellington to kill 3 of her relatives in 2023. She'll be eligible for parole after serving 33 years, something the prosecution want removed. Patterson is attempting to have her conviction overturned, her lawyers today arguing in court she suffered a miscarriage of justice, including because jurors stayed in the same hotel as the prosecution. Prosecutors tomorrow will argue that giving Patterson the potential of parole makes her sentence too lenient. In sentencing, Justice Christopher Beale found the harshness of her isolation in prison meant the chance of parole was warranted.
0: The federal government is facing growing pressure from across Parliament to change the algorithm used to determine how much at-home support older Australians receive. Kava Akbari has the details.
3: The system uses information collected by clinicians, but assessors cannot override the algorithm's final funding decision. The Coalition, Greens and crossbenchers are now backing legislation that would restore a human override following hundreds of complaints and a Four Corners investigation into the system. More than 1,000 people have requested reviews during the algorithm's first 5 months, with 207 receiving a reassessment. Health Minister Mark Butler says some cases are confronting, but continues to defend the system as providing more consistent outcomes regardless of where people live.
0: The federal government is expanding the financial advice superannuation funds can provide in a move welcomed by the industry. The reforms will allow super funds and life insurers to offer broader guidance through a new class of advisor with lower qualification requirements. Funds will also be able to steer members towards more suitable products, while banks remain excluded for at least 3 years. Association of Superannuation Funds of Australia Chief Executive Mary Delahunty says it's a strong package of reforms.
4: I think the package of reforms that the government has announced today do represent a really strong and balanced approach to consumer harm, but also access to more help and guidance with super. It both speaks to the prevention of harm and wealth management more broadly. It's a really good package today.
0: And in sport, Melbourne says it will appeal Jacob Van Rooyen's 3-match striking ban at the AFL Appeals Board tomorrow night. The Demons failed to have the suspension overturned or downgraded at last night's tribunal hearing. Barring a successful appeal, the 23-year-old forward is set to miss Saturday's Round 24 match against the Western Bulldogs, as well as the start of the finals. ABC.

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1: The weather forecast for the capital for Thursday, the 20th day of August. Cloudy with a very high chance of rain, most likely in the late afternoon and evening. Light winds becoming northwesterly, a top of 17 degrees. On Friday, a possible early shower, a top of 17. Frost and sunny conditions on Saturday, heading for 18 degrees. 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
2: Yes, well, hello, and how are you? Philip Clark with you on ABC Radio. This is ABC Local Radio. We are right across the country. This is Nightlife into the second hour of the program. Great to be here for you, and thanks for dropping in. Good to have your company. 11:06 Eastern, second hour of the show, 9:06 in WA, 11:24 in South Australia and the Northern Territory. We are, as you know, right through the Pacific, 11:06 in Port Moresby, and in Fiji and Kiribati, it's 1:06. Amongst the many capitals that we're going to in the Pacific. Good to be with you. Shouldn't be any problems, particularly with transmission. There are some repairs in the Manning River region, Taree and Gloucester in New South Wales and Townsville in Queensland. But look, it's not till much later, so I'll tell you about that when the time comes. Hope you enjoyed that conversation in the last hour with Adrian Wolfson, a molecular biologist. I mean, I personally found it a bit scary, I must say, but maybe that's just me. The fact that we can do these things has never meant to me that we should. But I am also, of course, equally aware of the fact that if you can, in science, it seems to be that you will. 1-300-800-222 is the number. Text on 0467-922-702. All right, but his book, by the way, if you want to catch up with the latest on what's going on, it's called On the Future of Species, Authoring Life by Means of Artificial Biological Intelligence. Adrian Wolfson is the author. All right, coming up in this hour, Hugh Rubinson's going to lead the Nightlife News Breakdown for us. We'll talk economics with Ian Verinder. Concentrating on property prices. Hey, property prices are falling here. They've also fallen a lot in New Zealand and Canada, which we often like to compare ourselves to. So we'll have a look at that, and also the best midnight spaghettis, which we might talk about later as well. Let's kick things off with the Nightlife News Breakdown.
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2: Well, time for Nightlife News Breakdown. The Albanese government's had considerable success this week doing deals to get the NDIS changes in the gambling advertising legislation through Parliament this week. And it looks very likely that it'll also get its news bargaining incentive legislation through too. Whatever you think of the gambling and NDIS changes, Prime Minister Anthony Albanese is very proud of the news bargaining incentive legislation, calling it world-leading. Now, these are new laws aiming to ensure that media outlets get paid if their content is used on platforms like Google and Facebook, with Mr. Albanese emphasising the importance of the sustainability of the news sector.
3: Australia is now once again taking leadership on making digital technology work for people, making sure that platforms make an appropriate contribution to the news that they rely on and from which they make enormous profits.
2: Yeah, the Australian government's again pushing the big media players to comply here. This is platforms like Google and Facebook. And interestingly, in the US at present, a number of state governments are also taking on a giant tech firm, Meta, over whether or not its social media algorithms are causing addictions. Indeed, the news this week is focused on addictive human frailties, gambling and tobacco, and now social media addiction. Joining us for Nightlife News Breakdown tonight is Hugh Rubinson, National Affairs Editor at 10 News First. Hugh, good evening to you. Welcome back to Nightlife.
4: Hi, Phil.
2: We'll get to the other addictions in a moment. Let's start with the big tech players and the government's pressure to ensure that media outlets get paid if their content's used on platforms like Google and Facebook. It's hard to argue with this, you might think, and absolute fairness. This has been something of a quest to the Prime Minister, hasn't it?
4: Well, it has. It's not

0: it's not his by origin, in a sense. It was the Scott Morrison government, actually, that introduced the News Media Bargaining Code back in 2021, which was, and that was where the fundamental principle was established, that if the digital giants are going to use news content, or at least allow news content to be shared and to be part of the means by which it engages with its audience on its platforms and therefore profits from it, it should compensate the original creators of that news. It worked to a degree initially. Deals were struck under the Morrison era plan, and then Facebook, you know, got antsy about it and made it difficult. It was plainly it wasn't going to survive into, you know, to roll off in, into future years. So this has required this new legislation and a bit more of a sort of a, I hate using phrases like gun to the head nowadays, because, but you know what it is. It puts more pressure on the outlets, because now what they have to do under the renewed plan is to cut a deal. The digital giants have got to cut a deal with news generating organizations, and if they don't, then they're subject to a 2.5% levy, effectively a tax on their total digital advertising revenue, and hopefully that'll be the thing that does the job. And intriguingly, this goes right back to the start, even before the platforms, the social media platforms. Eric Beecher, who was a former Murdoch editor who then started up his own operation, he said news outlets can compete with a proliferation of new players in a digital age. It can't compete with a proliferation of new advertising options. And this is really... everyone in the media game understands this. I think people on the outside don't understand it, to the same degree. What has been the critical disruptor is not that there are more voices and more opportunities for people to raise their voices and to put news on different platforms. It's the fact that the advertising revenue has disappeared out of the traditional providers of news. And so the model has become vulnerable in the extreme, and even to the point where there could well we could be approaching in the coming years some sort of market failure on the delivery of news. Yeah, other than that, that's publicly funded. It's a serious societal issue.
1: Yeah, I agree. It is. Tell us about the Journalists Assistance Fund.
0: Oh, yes. Well, this was another one that they came up with. They've closed the books on this one, but at this stage. But this was a fund running to hundreds of millions of dollars that was made available to news organizations that employed journalists. And it worked out to a subsidy of $39,000 per journalist employed. And a whole range of organizations applied from this down to single one-person operations said, yeah, I'll put my hand up for my $39,000 and I'll show that I'm a news organization. You know, some very small regional outlets, you know, one- and two-person newspapers in country towns, going all the way up to the Nine Network, to Fairfax, to Seven, getting millions of dollars. Channel 10 doesn't get any money out of the Journalism Assistance Fund. I mentioned that by mere declaration of interest, because I obviously work for 10, because it is foreign-owned. We're owned by Paramount in the United States. But that has ceased now as a program. It has caused some blowback, especially on social media, on the basis, you know, the argument gets made that all journalists now essentially on the government teat, even if they are working for theoretically commercial outlets, and so therefore go soft on the Albanese government. I'm not sure if the Albanese government reads it that way. You know, on that basis, given that it was Scott Morrison who brought in the News Media Bargaining Code, I guess we all became slavish adherents to whatever Scott Morrison said, and now we're slavish adherents to whatever Albanese says. It doesn't quite. That's a misunderstanding, plainly, of what journalism is. But it's just another measure that they've brought in. Another one the government brought in was to limit the amount of advertising that SBS could go out and try to find. Instead, the government decided to increase their public funding for SBS, and that was simply because.

0: because they wanted not to have a semi publicly funded entity that was crowding out fully private organizations seeking those increasingly rare advertising dollars. So it just is part of a whole suite of challenges, difficulties, policy propositions that are being put up by governments and put up obviously by the industry to try and stay alive.
1: Okay, look, the government got its gambling advertising legislation through after a deal with the coalition. Many are not happy about where it landed, both within and without the parliament. The Queensland Liberal Senator, Liberal National Senator Paul Scar crossed the floor. That was in emulation of two opposition MPs who also crossed the floor yesterday. They were all saying it didn't go far enough. One of the lower house Liberal MPs, Andrew Wallace, said more action is needed to curb gambling harm.
2: I want to see an end to that nexus between sport and gambling. I'm sick to death of seeing those gambling ads, particularly around sports. I get constant emails and messages from constituents asking me to do something to break that nexus.
1: Well, it's not going to happen because both the opposition and the government are in league on this one. The Angus Taylor, the opposition leader, has acknowledged it's an emotional issue but says, oh, no, I think the balance is right.
3: Most importantly, it'll get the balance right between people having a bet, and they should be able to have a bet, and at the same time making sure there's protection for the most vulnerable, the kids, for those who have got gambling challenges and they want to deal with those.
1: Ever since the Murphy report, Hugh, this is never going to be an easy one, was it? And there's still going to be a lot of gambling ads, regardless of these so-called reforms.
0: Yes, Angus Taylor, classic sort of deflection there, saying, you know, people should be able to have a bet. It's not about it being able to have a bet. You'll still be able to go and have a bet. It's just simply about the level of advertising.
1: That's right.
0: And where that advertising is targeted, that's the question. So, you know, this legislation, even according to the government and the Senate during debate this evening, is about, quote, reducing the saturation of ads. It's not about getting rid of ads. It's reducing the saturation. It's an acknowledgement there is a saturation of advertising, much of it in sight of children. There are so many examples of this. I follow the rugby league. If you go to the NRL app, I had a quick look at what my Bunnies were doing this weekend on Saturday up against the Warriors. Very, very important clash. Warriors playing well. Rabbitohs trying to go well. Right underneath the fact that it's on at 5:30 on Sunday, it tells me that I can get $2.22 for a win for the Rabbitohs, $1.67 for the Warriors, with the name of the sports betting gambling agency on which I can place that bet. Those odds are more prominent than where the game is being played or where I can watch it on TV.
1: Yeah.
0: It is absolutely saturation. So what they're going to do is take the gambling companies' logos off sporting jerseys and jumpers. You can't sponsor a football field anymore, so that every time you talk about where the game's being played, you're naming where it's coming from. And there are some limits about when the ads are going onto the air, but it is a missed opportunity. And I'm old enough to remember when the NRL competition was called the Winfield Cup.
1: That's right.
0: Named after the cigarette company, for those too young to know what that's about. When Benson and Hedges, another cigarette company, sponsored
1: the cricket. Yeah.
0: And then the Tobacco Advertising Prohibition Act came in 1992, said that's gone. Now, at that point, people said, if you take, you can't do that. If you take tobacco ads, who's going to pay for it?
1: There'll be no more rugby league.
0: You'll be killing sport. But, of course, it kept on going. Cigarette brands were advertising Formula One teams until well into this century, until they stopped it. And Formula One is going as well as it ever was. But here's the thing. Andrew Wallace, we heard from just a little bit before, said that, I'll take him at his word on these numbers, that 90 Australians collectively lose $95 million a day through these gambling apps. $95 million a day. So have a look at what the benefits are to society as a consequence. Sports betting companies directly inject between $150 and $200 million a year across the various sporting codes and clubs. Nearly every NRL team and nearly every AFL team has at least one so-called corporate gambling partner, effectively a sponsor. Now, a lot of the money goes to broadcasters and ads,

0: the broadcasters, there's some money go around, because then the broadcasters essentially give that back to the codes, because it inflates the price to the broadcasting rights. Because, you know, if you took that money out, then the codes would go, the broadcasters would go to the sporting codes and say, well, we can't pay as much as we'd like for the game. But this is all money that comes out of the losses that are going out of people's pockets.
1: Exactly. Hugh Remington's with us. This is the Nightlife News Breakdown. Hugh's the National Affairs Editor at 10 News First.
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1: What's the government going to do about tobacco tax? I mean, this is a really vexed thing. They've ramped up the excise on cigarettes so high that everyone's buying illegal cigarettes. The government's created an illegal market through government policy. Various calls in now, including One Nation, have jumped in here saying the excise should be cut. The Australian Bureau of Statistics estimates that 80% of cigarettes and other nicotine products consumed in Australia last year were illegal, because they're significantly cheaper. Andrew Hastie, the Coalition frontbencher, says the tobacco excise is too high.
4: When you look at the economics of it, we believe the excise is too high. Economics is about trade-off. We want to get it to a point where tobacco products are affordable for regular Australians and kill the incentive to go to the black market.
1: Mm. Yeah, but what are they going to do about it? I mean, Mark Butler, the health minister, says, well, I'm not convinced that we need to do anything.
5: No one's really said to me or to the government where the price point is that actually starts to move them out of the market. I mean, you could get rid of excise altogether, completely abolish it, and still legal cigarettes would be significantly more expensive than the illegal products.
1: That's probably true, Hugh, isn't it? The thing is, the government's created this market, and I don't know how they're going to get that thing back in the bottle, or sorry, the fag back in the packet, as it were, to pursue the simile.
0: Well, they've created the illegal market while trying to crush the tobacco industry and the terrible harms it does to people. No one wants their child to take up smoking, and it is a huge public health burden, just the extra illness, you know, the cost to the health system.
1: Granted. Everyone knows smoking is bad. We all know smoking is bad. But what the government's the government's done is create another societal ill called organised crime. People are getting their shops bombed, and, you know, people are in physical danger, and they've criminalised most of the smoking population because they're indulging in criminal activities by buying illegal cigarettes.
0: That's right. It's been a long time since I bought a packet of cigarettes, I can tell you, but I was staggered to learn that it's about $44 to buy it on the, to go into a shop and legally buy a packet of cigarettes.
1: More
0: than that, is it? Well, I mean, who can afford that? Particularly seeing it's an addictive product, so then you're going to want to buy more of them. So inevitably, this is feeding into a black market, which is causing enormous amounts of harm. There's no doubt about that. So it really comes down to a balance of harms. I think Mark Butler may well have a point that says you could drop the excise altogether and it'll still be cheaper. But the difference it becomes much smaller, and also that reduces the incentive for organised crime. You know, they'll go off and they'll sell some other illegal product to get the big bucks that they want. So it may well be that a reduction in that price might reduce the incentives for organised crime and then enable, legitimate tobacco sellers, I suppose, to survive while the policing system goes after the organised criminals who are still in the game. Because at the moment, the rewards are so enormous for organised crime that they can afford to take some losses.
1: Well, and we've had great success in the past, haven't we, about policing illegal drugs out of the market. Hello, has anyone been looking here? I mean, I think this is a devil of a thing, but the government's created it and they're going to have to do something. They can't police their way out of this, can they?
0: Well, one of the problems is that so the idea was to get smoking rates down, and the health lobbies of in various forms say that it has come down, that it's only a very small percentage of Australians smoke. But that is it's far from certain that's an accurate assessment, because the ABS has done, for the first time, surveys involving assessments of wastewater, which would appear to indicate that tobacco use in various forms, and this includes classic, you know, cigarettes, illegal cigarettes, vapes, patches, anything which produces nicotine, which then goes into wastewater, that in fact it is quite widely used again. So, so there's a variety of addictive products related to the nicotine being used. Only a small proportion of it now, an increasingly small proportion of it, is actually stuff which is part of the legitimate economy, and the rest of it is increasingly in this criminal world. It is a hell of a difficulty to resolve it. I've got no idea what they do.
1: I know. It's a very vexed issue, quite frankly. Look, an emotional moment in the Senate today. Tasmanian Senator Jackie Lambie has given us a passionate account of her health challenges. She's a veteran, but she says female veterans are suffering. She posed a hypothetical scenario to illustrate her point about what was going on.
6: They want us to fight for this country. You want us to have babies for the country, but you're not interested in supporting our reproductive system. I would like to ask the Prime Minister, Minister Miles and Minister Keogh, where, what they would do if their penis was hanging by a thread. What would they do if treatment for that injury directly connected to their military service was denied by the Department of Veterans Affairs? Would they say, OK, no worries, I don't really need my penis? I don't think so. I don't think so. I'm asking you once more. I'm begging you, Prime Minister. We are already suffering enough. Drop the bloody cap. Drop it, mate. It is so unfair. It is what we do not need. It is enough. Veterans have had enough. Leave us alone.
1: Yeah, okay, Hugh. This issue has elicited a lot of feeling among many veterans. And is Matt Keogh, the Veterans Affairs Minister, handling it particularly well? The government's trying to put a cap on this to limit spending, maybe a bit akin to the NDIS, but have they butchered this?
0: Yeah, look, it's powerful stuff from Jackie Lambie, and the reference to penis seems kind of, what on earth is she on about? But she'd given a description of her particular medical issues, and which gave a kind of a context to that, and you can't listen to it with anything other than just pain in your heart. This issue, which came up in the budget, which was to place a $5,000 cap per year on allied health supports for veterans, has become utterly incendiary. There are lots of issues for veterans, and I could go down through lists of them, but this one in particular grieves people. There is so much. I talk to veterans all the time. I'm an ambassador for a veterans organization, Soldier On. I deal with veterans. I deal with veterans' issues. I've been on the board of that as a veterans organization. And this one really, really hurts, because it kind of says, yeah, we'll look up to you. We'll look after you up to a point. Mm. And at that point, well, you know, you've hit the cap, haven't you, son? So there's the door. And there are people, so plenty of veterans will go through the year without needing an allied health support process at all. Others really, really need it. So, exercise physiologists, people who are coming back. I know young men and some women who have been grievously wounded by their service. Now, the honor roll of the dead is a number that is known and talked about. But we don't talk about the numbers who are wounded in action, the ones who are hurt in training, which happens an enormous amount, and the sheer wear and tear on the body of an infantryman from the heavy grinding pack work, some of that parachute stuff, what it does to knees, to backs, to hips, and that starts to catch up with you in middle age. These guys need that help. I cannot see the government hanging on to this $5,000 cap. They say that it's motivated to stop bad actors in the allied health area over servicing for their own profit veterans. So, yeah, oh, mate, you'll need to have, oh, I reckon I need to give you, you know, two, yeah, you know, massages next week and, an access, you know, come back. And they're making money off this and knowing that it all gets marked up to the taxpayer. So, and there may be some truth to that. That is something you need to watch out for. But I can tell you right now that is, they are on a hiding to nothing.
1: I think so.
0: If they don't make some changes to that one.
1: I reckon. All right, Hugh, we better leave it. But appreciate your time and thanks for it. Hugh Remington's the National Affairs Editor at 10 News First. Thanks, Hugh.
0: All the best to you, Phil.
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1: Yes, Karen from Newport says, I was told by an illegal seller it cost them $2 a packet, so there's no winning here. I know. I don't think it's not going to be easy for them. This is not an easy problem to solve anymore. And there was a point at which I think, you know, you could have said, well, the excise rate's enough. Anyway, 1-300-800-222, we could talk about it a bit later. All right, let's talk economic matters with Ian Verinder, in particular property prices and the fall in property prices.
2: Economics.
1: Joining us for a look this week at Business and Finance News is the ABC's Chief Business Correspondent, Ian Verinder. Ian, good evening to you. Welcome back.
7: Good to be here, Phil.
1: Now, property prices. Gee, we love talking about that, don't we? Maybe we'll get sick of talking about property prices.
7: I don't think anybody ever gets sick about talking about property prices, but that's when they're going up.
1: That's when they go up. See, now that they're going down,
7: yeah,
1: maybe we will. Now, there are lessons that we could learn, maybe. I don't know. Well, there are places we could look for a glimpse into the future. Now, Australian property prices do seem to be falling, although the extent of the fall may be exaggerated. However, if we look overseas, right across the Tasman in New Zealand, well, you can tell us about what's gone on there. And also the Canadian property market is also collapsed. Yeah. Well, it's down.
7: Yeah, so it's down heavily.
1: Tell me about what's going on in these two markets.
7: Well, you know, that's worth looking at them because they're both Commonwealth countries, yep, you know, so we have a lot in common with them, and particularly Canada. It's a very similar economy to ours.
1: It is.
7: Very resource-rich agriculture and very urban-oriented as well. So
1: Canadians are quite like us.
7: Yeah. So, you know, it is worth, you know, looking at what they did to spark this downturn in the property market that they've had, and whether or not perhaps we're going down the same path at the moment.
1: Let's try New Zealand. What's going on here? Everyone's left New Zealand, isn't it? Is that the reason why?
7: That's partly why? You can joke, you know, but it is actually partly the problem. And I guess you know, when you're looking at property, there's a couple of big factors that are involved in, you know, determining prices. One is, you know, that your mortgage, how much you're going to be paying each week, and that's partly determined by how much you're paying for the house, but secondly, what the interest rate is, what the cost of the money is. Now, New Zealand real estate went on an absolute scorching run, you know, rising from about 2010 through till, you know, when the pandemic hit, up around about 146%. And that's taking inflation into account. That's reducing that rise by inflation, whereas Australia rose about 40%. If you add inflation into the mix, the moves are a lot more pronounced. But if you're comparing international, you know, countries, you know, other countries around the world, it's best to remove inflation to get a more even look at, you know, what the, you know, price movements have been. Now, our market came off a much higher level during those rises. So Australian real estate is a lot more expensive than New Zealand real estate, but the extent of the rise in New Zealand was just extraordinary. And there was years,
1: particularly in Auckland, wasn't
7: there? Yeah, there were years when the Reserve Bank of New Zealand and the New Zealand government were just tearing their hair out, trying to figure out what they can do to stop this incredible boom. Well, they managed to pull it off, because as soon as Russia invaded Ukraine and inflation took off globally and everybody started raising their rates, guess which country was the first in the world to raise rates? It was New Zealand. The Kiwis have been, when it comes to economics, they've been real trailblazers in lots of ways. It was the first reserve bank or central bank to target inflation back in the late 80s, early 90s. And this time around, they spotted inflation, said, this is a problem. We're sitting here, and America was sitting there going, nah, all going to be transitory. It'll be over in a few months. Don't worry about it. The Kiwis went, nah, it's going to be a serious problem. So they jacked up interest rates, and they went absolutely crazy doing it. They peaked, their interest rate peak was at 5.5%. Now that's from zero to 5.5. That's a huge increase. We got to 4.35, so well under where they landed. And the result of what they did was that they tipped the New Zealand economy into recession several times, and they didn't care. They thought, inflation, we don't care about unemployment. Inflation is the big problem here. We're going to get it under control. We don't care if we tip the economy into recession. Well, they did. The economic growth slowed to went into reverse. Unemployment jumped. And what happened then was that as unemployment jumped, younger people decided, I've got no job here, I've got no future, nothing's going on, might as well just jump on a plane and head to Sydney, Melbourne, Brisbane, Adelaide or Perth or wherever I can find a job.
1: On the basis of an uncapped migration scheme.
7: Yeah. Yeah. So essentially, it was population numbers basically stood still. They have grown a bit over the past few years, but there's been a lot of, from a citizen's point of view, there's been a lot of immigration or migration out of New Zealand towards Australia, particularly younger people particularly well-educated younger people. So, I mean, that's been to Australia's benefit and it's really cost the New Zealand economy. Now, as a result of all that, you had less people bidding for houses, you had very expensive mortgages, and you had real estate that was very expensive to start with. And so the net result of all of that was to basically see the house market start to really tank. On top of that, New Zealand curbed some of their property investor loans, and so that took more demand out of the situation as well. So that combination of those three events, population, high interest rates, and curbing of investor loans. Now, we're just in the process of...
1: That's true.
7: Our rates haven't gone as high.
1: No.
7: But we are looking at curbing immigration. Yeah. And we are looking at, pull back on investor loans. And so we've seen a big drop off in applications for loans.
1: Now, regardless of what happens, the net migration rate will slow.
7: Yeah.
1: The government has already announced that. And the details yet to be figured out, but there will be a reduction in net migration, so therefore, yeah.
7: I mean, we've got a severe shortage of housing in this country because so many people have, the population's increased so much in the past five or 6 years, so that is still hanging over the situation here. But we are looking, you're absolutely right, we're going to have a lot less people coming in, and so that will ease the demand for housing just as we've got, these curbs on investor loans as well.
1: What's happening in Canada?
7: Well, similar kind of thing. They pushed interest rates very, very high, not as high as New Zealand. They went to 5%, and that really did kill the demand for property and for mortgages. They also, around about two and a half years ago, decided to curb inflation, and they really put some immigration, roadblocks in there, particularly when it came to students.
1: Mm-hmm.
7: So international students, they really cut back on international students, and so those two things combined really hit the property market. Unemployment in Canada was at, it's around 7% at the moment, so you compare that to where we are, we're at 4.5%. So when you've got unemployment at 7%, there are some cities in Canada with unemployment rates of 9-10%. So that really has a major impact on property prices. So it's at the point now where the Canadian government, Carney, the Prime Minister, is looking to try and pull some deal together with some of the states, some of the provinces, to put together a housing package that will see the government, provincial and federal governments, actually buy up developers' properties. These are properties developers can't sell. They're refusing to get them off the books at the moment because they'll basically ratchet up, notch up a loss. So they can't afford to sell them at the moment, but they can't afford to hang on to them either. So the governments there are looking

0: to put together some kind of plan where they buy these properties and then possibly transform them into, you know, social housing.
1: They have, the Canadians and the Kiwis, their property markets went up way more than ours. I mean, I think when you look at our figures from the mid...
0: The rise.
1: We went up about 50%. Yeah. They went up about 150%.
0: Yeah. The rise was much more extreme than ours.
1: Yeah.
0: But our property was at a much higher level to begin with.
1: Okay.
0: So if you look at, and this is, property has a major impact on the broader economy, property price movements.
1: Mm-hmm.
0: You know, it's only really something that economists have latched onto significantly in the past few years. When prices are rising, you know, if you suddenly think, oh, well, I bought this place for $400,000 and now it's worth $1.2 million. You know, I only got a small mortgage. If everything turned to, you know, belly up, I could just sell my house and I could still live the life of Riley. I'm going to go out and buy something. So there's a real feeling of wealth. It's called the wealth effect.
1: Okay.
0: You feel wealthier and you'll start to buy, and that spurs economic growth. But the opposite is true as well when things turn the other way. So when property prices start to fall, people, particularly those who've been late into the market, feel that the margin between what they borrowed and what their property price, when they see that being squeezed, they really pull in the spending. And that's what's happened in Canada in a big way, and in New Zealand as well. So they're seeing the impact of what's known as the negative wealth effect, where, you know, spending has really cut right back. That means there's less retail spending. It means there's less production. The economy really starts to slow down, and it's something central banks have to take into account. So we're just on the very cusp of doing that. You know, interestingly, if you look at the international numbers, UBS do this study each year, and Australian households are the third richest in the world. Right?
1: Australian households.
0: Yep, after Belgium and Luxembourg.
1: And that's off the back of property prices.
0: That's property prices.
1: Yeah, yeah.
0: So we feel really wealthy. So we've driven that, you know, through a property boom that's gone on for the best part of 30 years. So if that starts to turn down, that effect will be magnified. You know,
1: never been to Luxembourg. Shall I move there?
0: No, you won't be able to afford it.
1: Yeah, because, I mean, what Australia, I suppose, is hoping, what certainly Canberra policymakers are hoping for, is a gentle decline, isn't it? Because if there is a gentle decline, in a sense, it doesn't really matter.
0: No.
1: For most people, you're living in your house, what do you care what it's worth?
0: Yeah. I think the Reserve Bank...
1: It doesn't actually make any difference to your life.
0: No, not at all. Not unless you have to sell.
1: Unless you have to sell it.
0: Yeah. And I mean, look, Michelle Bullock, when she stood up after the press conference last week... and basically said, look, you know, our prices are starting to fall, you know, everything's under control. And even if they did fall 20%, which we don't think they will, you'll only get a small number of people in what's known as negative equity, where the size of their loan is greater than the value of the house. And if
1: given how much
0: If that happens, she said, an even smaller portion of those people only will be forced to sell if they lose their jobs, right?
1: Yeah.
0: So, but I asked her and I said, you seem to have been taken a bit by surprise by the extent and the speed of the downturn in housing. And she said, yes, we have been. So, you know, and what we've seen from in the past few weeks is data out from the banks essentially saying that there's been a massive drop-off in loan applications. It makes sense, you know, both from potential owner-occupiers, and also from investors, because if you had the money to buy a place now and you had the cash, would you buy now if you think prices are going to be cheaper next year?
1: Maybe not.
0: Yeah.
1: If you didn't need
0: And that's what happens. So everybody starts to pull back, demand drops off. You'll then get the corresponding effect on the other side, where sellers will go, I'm not going to take a price that, I'm not going to take that kind of price because I don't have to.
1: That's right. They won't. The number of properties up for sale will decline.
0: So it does come into balance at some stage. So we're in the early phases of it. But, I mean, look, we had a property price downturn 2017 to 2019 that was actually quite severe. It was Sydney prices dropped around about 14%. Nationally, prices were down about 10% during that period. And that was a deliberate move by the banking regulator, APRA, to rein in property investors. And because they were really concerned about the number of investors that were in the market and people being over leveraged, and so they pulled it back, and it was a very gradual kind of pullback, and it didn't really get the headlines that this is getting now, probably because I guess the tax changes were

0: with Caroline Griffiths.
1: Food.
0: Australia enjoys a rich food culture, drawn as it is from every nation on earth, but, well, the contribution made by the Italians is truly something special, isn't it? I mean, there is spaghetti, and then there's spaghetti, and then there's spaghetti.
2: On top of spaghetti, all covered with the cheese, Parmesan, I lost my poor meatball when somebody sneezed.
0: Yes, well, poor old Joe Dolce there, but anyway, it doesn't really matter, because you can always replace it, I guess. But spaghetti and meatballs is, of course, a brilliant dish, amazing, delicious, a beloved classic food, but you don't have to stay there. There's lots of other things to do with spaghetti as well. And my guest tonight in the Nightlife Studios is Caroline Griffiths, the author of a new cookbook called Midnight Spaghetti, which is, yeah, a time when lots of it gets eaten. I suspect Caroline's a qualified food professional and an author of many cookbooks, drawing on her years of experience in some of the most loved test kitchens in the country, including the Australian Women's Weekly and Dairy Australia. Caroline, good evening to you. Welcome to Nightlife.
3: Hello, thank you very much. It's lovely to be here.
0: Well, it's great to have you here too. Why Midnight Spaghetti? Does that tell us something about your nocturnal activities?
3: Perhaps. But I really love spaghetti at any time, if the truth be told.
0: Yeah, why do we, I mean, we all love it. Kids love it too. I think kids love it because they like to slurp it. Do they? Is that it? Maybe adults like it too because it's slurpable.
3: There's nothing more fun than that. My dog loves slurping spaghetti too, I must admit.
0: But what do you reckon the appeal is? After all, it's only a noodle. Asians make noodles as well, but they don't make spaghetti. What's the difference?
3: That's true. I think spaghetti is, as a noodle, is super versatile and it's economical. It can be made very quickly and effortlessly, if you've just got a handful of ingredients on hand.
0: Yeah, that's right. But of itself, it ain't much, is it? Although, then again, it is, because if you just dress it with oil and garlic, then all of a sudden it does. And there's the Parmesan cheese, of course. It does become a thing. Is it just a carrier for other flavours? That's what I'm asking.
3: Well, it is, but it also has its own inherent magicness. That's not a word, but the starch that comes out of pasta when you cook it is a magic ingredient that helps to emulsify the sauce that you're making for your pasta, and it just elevates it to another level.
0: So the durum wheat, because traditionally good spaghetti is made with durum wheat, isn't it?
3: Yes, which is a hard wheat.
0: Okay, so why does that make a difference?
3: Because it's a spaghetti that, I guess, once it's cooked, it holds its shape, holds its integrity, but then it's also the starch as you're cooking comes out of that pasta, but you've still got nice texture, and that starch helps to create a lovely sauce for your dish.
0: Because, see, I'm thinking, I mean, if you just mixed up flour and water and dried it out and put it in a bowl, it wouldn't be much. But if you make it into spaghetti, of course, It is something, but I'm guessing it's the fun nature of the shape that makes it attractive, is it?
3: Yeah, why not? And I think, look, different pastas and pasta shapes are traditionally used to hold different sauces. I have largely ignored that in this book because spaghetti is just fun, I think, and this book is fun. You know, it goes through the classics, but it also takes you to other areas that maybe maybe a few nonnas wouldn't approve, but they are delicious nonetheless.
0: I mean, we've had this discussion on air before, and it's a kind of a staple of ABC Radio. I would think, what's the national dish of Australia? But there's a strong argument for saying it's spaghetti bolognese, isn't there?
3: Absolutely. I think it was definitely on weekly rotation in my household when I was growing up.
0: Yeah, and in most households too. The joy of spaghetti bolognese is that it's you don't get much veg in it, but there's a bit.

0: And if you're a parent, you can usually sneak some additional veg in, can't you?
1: True, and you can have containers of it in the freezer, ready to heat up at the drop of a hat.
0: Are you a purist about a bolognese sauce here, Caroline? Because I was raised as a cook on Marcella Hazan, and she's very strict. She's very strict about what goes into a bolognese sauce,
1: yes,
0: and how you make it. And there aren't that many ingredients, and you mustn't. And she's very, very harsh on anybody who varies this. So where do you sit with this?
1: Well, it's Marcella who puts the milk in her bolognese,
0: she does,
1: isn't it?
0: She does.
1: This book, we do not have a spaghetti bolognese, I hate to say.
0: Really?
1: But mostly because of the 20-minute cooking time that all these recipes comply with, and also 5 ingredients. So we wouldn't be able to make that.
0: Oh, okay. Actually, I'm just trying to think. I don't think there are more than 5 ingredients, though. There's tomatoes, onion, carrot, celery. That's 4.
1: Beef.
0: Oh, beef's
1: pork.
0: 5. Pork 5. Milk 6. Okay. All right. I give up. I'm just thinking a book about spaghetti doesn't have a spaghetti bolognese. Okay.
1: There's so many other, you know, we start with the classics. Yeah. So, you know, the, and I only recently learned this, that when you've got the classic Roman spaghetti dishes, pasta dishes, olive oil, and you've got the greccia, which is the guanciale and olive oil, essentially.
0: Carbonara would
1: and
0: be
1: then
0: a classic
1: then,
0: Italian one.
1: Yes, and then
0: classic
1: that,
0: Roman dish.
1: Yes, yeah. True. And then to that greccia, then you add your eggs and your cheese, and then you add tomatoes. You don't use the eggs, but you add tomatoes, and you've got amatriciana. So those original ones stem from that. Very simple pasta.
0: Are you a make-your-own pasta person, or do you reckon that it's usually just as good and if you buy it?
1: I definitely think fresh pasta has a place, but I do prefer dry pasta just because I like the texture. I like that little bit of bite that you still get in the centre.
0: Yeah. Probably it's harder to make homemade spaghetti, I guess, because the cup, you'd need specialised cutters to produce the cylinders, wouldn't you?
1: True.
0: Simple spaghetti recipes. Well, what have you got in your book here? Have you got a cacio e pepe?
1: Yep. So that's one of those basic ones as well comes from that greccia.
0: Yeah. How important is Parmesan cheese to spaghetti, Caroline?
1: It's not essential, but for many of them, it is an important part. And if you, all the recipes in this book we do in the style where you cook your pasta, you have your fry pan, and then you add some of your ingredients, oil, garlic, other flavouring ingredients that you've chosen for your dish, add your pasta and pasta water back, and then agitate that spaghetti in the pan with the pasta water and that starch that we were talking about earlier. That's when that all sort of does its magic, creates its magic.
0: Now, that's important, isn't it, to get to use a bit of the pasta water sometimes in sauces because... Mm-hmm. That's right. Tell me what it does.
1: So that pasta water that you've got to be careful not to cook your pasta in too much water. You know, often we were told, you know, plenty of boiling water so it doesn't stick together. But it's not really necessary. As long as you stir it as you pop it in and it comes back to the boil, there's no need for, you know, a cauldron of water. And then you pull out your pasta, either drain it or pull it out with tongs straight into your frying pan, and always keep a cup of pasta water to the side. And then when you add your spaghetti, you add pasta water and agitate, stir, shake the pan. And it takes a little bit of practice to get that action going, but once you've mastered it, you can use it across all these pasta dishes.
0: Yes, well, it would go well with a matriciana, wouldn't it?
1: Absolutely. And we were talking about cheese, weren't we? And the importance of cheese. So Once you've, if you've very finely grated your Parmesan cheese, or indeed your Pecorino Romano, and then you're stirring with that pasta water and that constant agitation, that just melts in and creates a silky sauce rather than, you know, you don't really know there's cheese in there other than it sort of creates this beautiful creamy sauce.
0: Of course, red wine is a classic ingredient if we're using alcohol for pasta sauces, but you've got recipes here with vodka and gin.
1: Hello.
0: There's no flavour in vodka. There's a bit in gin.
1: Well, apparently the alcohol in the vodka helps to, because alcohol dissolves some of those flavours. And it also helps with the emulsification.
0: Oh, okay.
1: And you can add a little bit at the end, you know, to get a little bit of that vodka character as well.
0: Better to administer it to the cook, I would think.
1: Yeah.
0: hey, you've got a, what, there's a real ochre dish here, Vegemite spaghetti.
1: Yeah.
0: I'm a Vegemite fan. No, don't make a mistake. Vegemite toast is, you know, what built the nation. Where would the Anzacs have got without Vegemite? In fact, I don't even think it was made then. But anyway, tell me about Vegemite spaghetti.
1: So Vegemite spaghetti is delicious, and on top of Vegemite, so there's olive oil and butter, and then a little bit of garlic, which you infuse into your oil and butter first, then dissolve your Vegemite in with a little bit of tomato paste, which sort of helps to round out the flavour, and then extra pasta water, as we were talking about, creates a beautiful sauce that gently coats, just at the end, I think, on this one, a bit of cheddar.
0: Cheddar?
1: Just grated over the top.
0: Oh, dear. I'm not saying I'm going to try it, but I'm intrigued.
1: Please do. I hope you've got a copy of the book and you can try it at home.
0: We're talking with Caroline Griffiths, author of Midnight Spaghetti. This is the dishes when you roll home and you need something to eat. And you know what? We've all been there, and they're basically, well, apart from boiling the spaghetti, they're one pan dishes, aren't they?
1: They are.
0: Terrific stuff. So is spaghetti a terrific stuff too. I don't know why they have all these other shapes. You don't really need them. Caroline, good to talk. Thank you.
1: Thank you very much.
0: Yes.
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0: Caroline Griffiths is a cook and author. Judy's got her book. Hi, Caroline. I'm loving your book. I received it for my birthday. Good on you, Judy. Julie from Leeming says, Phil, just tuned in. What about the use of milk stirred into a bolognese? Yeah. Well, I think it's, you see, this is the old Marcello Hazan is the sort of, you know, I think the doyen of cooks in relation to most things Italian. She insists on it. Says you put it in after you've put in the vegetables and then the meat and some wine and then the milk before you put in the tomatoes. I reckon it's a treat. It works. Try it. It's really delicious. Alrighty, that's it. Now, I'll tell you what, we'll talk some more about Midnight Spaghetti in the last hour. You can come up with your favourite spaghetti recipes. I've got some suggestions, so I'll share mine. You can share yours in the last hour of the program. John, I don't know what the classic Aussie dinner is, quite frankly. I don't know. You might like to talk to me about that in the last hour of the program. We've got the Mighty Challenge next, 1-300-800-222, 1-300-800-222. The Mighty Challenge is next, 25 questions in five categories. If you can answer question number 25, then you will be a winner. All right, let's reconvene after the ABC News.
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11: Hello, this is ABC News with David Rowlands. The federal government's gambling advertising reforms have cleared Parliament after Labor struck a deal with a coalition to secure support. Kaveh Akbari has the details.
8: The new laws will tighten restrictions on gambling advertising across television, radio, online platforms, and live sport. Television ads will be capped during restricted periods, while stronger blackouts will apply around live sporting events, and gambling advertising will be banned in sporting venues. Coalition amendments will also result in the establishment of a national register, allowing Australians to opt out of receiving gambling ads online. The legislation will now go to the Governor-General for royal assent, with most of the changes due to begin next year.
11: The Israel Defence Forces has cleared its personnel of any criminal wrongdoing in the April 2024 strike on a World Central Kitchen convoy in Gaza, in which Australian woman Zomi Frankham was killed. Middle East correspondent Matthew Doran reports.
12: It says that the IDF had seen an armed gunman travelling with this World Central Kitchen convoy and believed that, considering this individual was armed, that it was a Hamas fighter. Obviously, World Central Kitchen has informed the IDF that this was in fact an armed security guard who had been employed to protect this convoy from looters as it was travelling along. Regardless, that was after the fact, and the IDF launched a strike which killed seven members of the World Central Kitchen team there, including Australian woman Zomi Frankham. This investigation has looked specifically at the decision-making that led to that point.
11: Ukraine's anti-corruption agency says they've carried out raids on lawmakers and senior officials from the presidential office. The revelation brings another test of Ukrainian President Volodymyr Zelensky's political resilience, as he remains dogged by high-level graft investigations. The development comes as Ukraine's former defence minister, Mykolo Fedorov, has called for elections, which are barred during wartime under Ukrainian martial law. Alexander Merezko is an MP with Ukrainian President Volodymyr Zelensky's party and says it's politically dangerous.
13: Because Putin will definitely use this as a moment of kind of division, political infighting, and he will use it in his favor. So the thing is that holding elections right now, it might just bury the country.
11: The New South Wales Corruption Watchdog has heard two lobbyists at the centre of its investigation into improper political donations fundraised for a body used to raise money for opposition leader Angus Taylor. Pablo Vinales has the story.
14: In its fourth week of public hearings, the Independent Commission Against Corruption was told Liberal operatives Christian Ellis and Jeremy Greenwood were fundraising for the Hume Forum, a vehicle that supported then-Federal Minister Angus Taylor and the Liberal Party. Mr Taylor is the federal member for Hume on the New South Wales Southern Tablelands. Today, former Catholic Schools New South Wales boss Dallas McInerney, who is also a factional ally of Mr Taylor, told the inquiry he supported the Hume Forum and attended some events. Angus Taylor is not accused of any wrongdoing and is not part of the ICAC's investigation.
11: The Sydney Swans AFL players at the centre of a scandal engulfing the club say they accept the sanctions handed to them. Georgia Linton-Williams has the details.
15: Riley Bice, Nick Blakey, Isaac Heaney, James Jordan and Chad Warner have apologised, releasing a statement saying they know they have let down their partners and families, the Swans AFLW team and everyone at the club and the wider community. The players have been suspended for the rest of the season for breaching club standards during a late night of drinking in Melbourne on Sunday. The ABC can reveal Victorian sex crime detectives are travelling to Sydney as part of investigations into an allegation of touching without consent at the Pullman Hotel where the players were staying. Police haven't made arrests or laid charges.
11: The AFL Players Association has issued a statement saying the allegations are very serious and women should be treated with respect. And Australian tennis star Nick Kyrgios says he has tested positive for cocaine on the Spanish island of Mallorca and has issued an apology. The International Tennis Integrity Agency says he has been provisionally suspended from competing and coaching since August the 4th. The ITIA says Kyrgios could appeal his suspension but has not done so. Kyrgios apologised in a social media post, adding that he'll step away from public life for 28 days to focus on getting myself right.
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16: The weather forecast for the capital for Thursday, the 20th day of August. Cloudy with a very high chance of rain, most likely in the late afternoon and evening. Light winds becoming northwesterly, a top of 17 degrees. On Friday, a possible early shower, a top of 17. Frost and sunny conditions on Saturday, heading for 18 degrees. 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

0: Yes, well, hello, and how are you? Philip Clark with you on ABC Radio. This is Nightlife. We are right across the country on the local radio network. Very good to be with you, and thank you for dropping in. Very good to have your company too. 6:00 Eastern Time, 6:10 in WA. It's 24 to midnight in South Australia and the Territory. If you're in Townsville in Queensland, by the way, from now till 5 a.m., there could be some outages at some stage because of maintenance and repairs. Also between 1 and 5 in the Manning River region, Taree and Gloucester, there could be some problems because of maintenance and repairs. But that's it. The rest of the country should be humming along nicely. Alternatives, ABC Listen, of course. Just use the Listen app or grab us on your TV, TV channel 25. But if you're elsewhere in the country, you should be getting us loud and clear. Check out our podcasts, by the way. The Nightlife News Breakdowns are there. Also, the chat last night with Amy Romekas, which divided opinion, as she usually does. Amy, one of our regular contributors here on the program. It's there if you would like to check it out. 1-300-800-222 is my number if you would like to play the Mighty Challenge. We've got 25 questions in 5 categories. If you can answer question 25, then you will be a winner. Again, no anagram pairs, just, you know, a safety warning. I'm not saying we're not going to have anagram pairs coming back, but not tonight, we don't. And thank you for the suggestions. Look, yeah, lots of suggestions about midnight snacks and midnight spaghetti. Let's talk about it in the last hour, shall we? Dean says, I'm not so sure about your pasta cooking tips. After hearing some of your kitchen habits, you may well throw all your pasta onto the wall to make sure it's done prior to serving. Odd. Dean. Yeah, well, that's true, Dean. No, it's not true. What am I saying? Anyway, let's have that discussion in the last hour of the program when we will check all of that out. Issues of the day in the last hour. Well, look, there's plenty of things to talk about, aren't there? Including some very, very distressing things to talk about as well. You can raise those in the last hour of the program. But in the meantime, in this hour, we have a little thing. Let's get started because you know what? If you're all set and ready, so am I.
1: The Mighty Challenge.
0: 25 questions in 5 categories. Our categories tonight are category number 1, Hump Day. Hump Day. Category number 2, Eat Dirt. 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Category number 5, Answers Ending in IA. All right. Hump Day, Eat Dirt, Podcasts, Vehicles, Answers Ending in IA. 1-300-800-222, the RAR line's free. You'll get through if you want a line. Loz from Line has been hanging on. He'll be our first contestant tonight. G'day, Loz.
2: Hello there. Nice to speak with you.
0: Nice to speak with you too, Loz, yeah. All righty. Robin says, thank goodness no anagrams. My therapist says I'm healed. Yeah, well, I'm not saying it won't come back. Now, Loz, question number 1, what do you want to do here? Hump Day, Eat Dirt, Podcasts, Vehicles, Answers Ending in IA.
2: IA, please.
0: Oh, yes, I thought this might be popular. Answers Ending in IA. Question number 1, which widely used chemical compound has the formula NH3?
2: Wouldn't be ammonia because that's got an N is. Is N sort of sodium or something? Give me 30 seconds, and if not, I'm going to bomb out straight off the bat. Golden duck, not ammonia.

0: I'm just going to go ammonia.
1: Ammonia is correct. Yeah, it is. It's ammonia. NH3.
0: What does the N mean?
1: Nitrogen.
0: Is ammonia a compound of those other things or something?
1: NH3, ammonia. Question number two. I don't answer questions. Robin says superphosphate. No.
0: Even after the fact. I'm learning new things every night with you, so thank you. Appreciate it.
1: Loz, question number two. Answers ending in IA. Are we doing this?
0: Yeah, we'll stay, thank you.
1: In a 1516 book, Amorot is the capital of which fictional island?
0: Is Narnia an island? I've got to go Narnia.
1: Not correct.
0: No worries.
1: Thanks, Loz. See ya. Bye-bye. No, thank you. Joe, listening in from Sydney, will the Sydney Swans make their grand final, even with three of their best players out for the rest of the season? Well, that would be an ask, wouldn't it? Adam James from Hobart. G'day, Adam.
2: Good evening, Bill.
1: Question number two, answers ending in IA. In a 1516 book, Amorot is the capital of which fictional island?
2: Unfortunately, my classical education is lacking, and I was thinking there can't be that many books published back then. And I was thinking 1516, and my first thought was wrong, and that was the Canterbury Tales. So you said it finishes in two letters, which were IA, so Utopia.
1: Correct. Very good. Yeah. The answer is Utopia. Yes.
2: If I may quickly, Phil, another ABC announcer recently retired, Trevor.
1: He did. Trevor Chappell.
2: I think if you look up the ABC regulations, that means that you're not allowed to retire for at least 2 years.
1: Oh, probably another 15 years.
2: Good on you, mate. Keep it up. Next question, please. Do we have categories?
1: Can I say one thing, Adam James? Despite widespread rumours, I am not retiring, okay?
2: Thank you.
1: That's all right. Who would? We're having too much fun. Question number three. We're in answers ending in IA, but you can move anywhere. Hump day, eat dirt, podcasts, vehicles.
2: Vehicles, please.
1: Vehicles. In which city would you find the global headquarters of the BMW car company?
2: Ooh, BMW. Prefer Audis myself. Bavarian Motor Works. Now, Bavaria. Bavaria. Nah, sorry, Phil. Too tired. Mine's a blank. I'll pass. Thank you very much.
1: See you, mate. Bye-bye. Adam James, 1-300-800-222. Ray in the Bay's got the right answer. Good on you, Ray. Jane from Homebush had Utopia. Yes, a book published in 1516. That's true. It is. It's going back. Dan from Newcastle. G'day, Dan.
3: How are you, mate?
1: Not too bad. How was the shift? All right?
3: Yeah, it wasn't too bad, mate. Better than the
1: 20s. Oh, I know. It's a train wreck from top to bottom, is it not? You know, just...
3: Oh, I don't get it, Phil. Like, these football players and all that, they don't know how good they've got it. Like,
1: I know.
3: I don't think it's too hard to get
1: the nose point. Dan, there'd be a million people putting up their hands saying, I agree with you. Anyway.
3: Yep. Anyway.
1: Question number three. The only reason, look, Dan, we'd all love to talk about it a lot, but in the circumstances, it's hard, you know.
3: Oh, yeah.
1: I think as you understand, everyone else understands as well. Question number three. All right, vehicles. In which city would you find the global headquarters of the BMW car company?
3: I don't even know where to start. No, I might have a miss there, mate.
1: No worries. Thanks, Dan. See ya. Bye-bye. Karen from Mullumbimby, correct. Marion wants me to stay for another 20 years. Okay, Marion, fine. that would put me... Yeah, well, it might be stretching it. Madeline, are you a Madeline or a Madeleine? Madeline?
4: I'm actually a Madeline.
1: Oh, a Madeline. Hey. From the
4: L-Y-N.
1: From the beautiful Scamander, which is on the east coast of Tassie and is

0: and glorious place.
1: It is a beautiful place. We are very lucky, very blessed.
0: Do you live there or do you holiday there, Madeline?
1: A bit of both. I was born in this town and I've been away from it.
0: You're born in Scamander.
1: I've lived here for 10 years, moved away. Yes, all around the state from Tassie. And Mum's from St. Mary's and she'd like, what's your main host's name again? She'd like him to know that because he loves St. Mary's.
0: He does. He lived in St. Mary's. I did anyway. Lived in
1: The main host.
0: Yes, Madeline. I'm the main host, yes.
1: Hi. Okay. All right. All right. What's the question?
0: Pass my regards on to your mum. What's her name, Madeline?
1: Virginia. She's here. She can hear you. She's here. You can say hi to Virginia and she'll hear you.
0: Hiya, Virginia. Hiya, Virginia. Good on you. Now, remember, Madeline, you have to answer the questions on your own. Okay.
1: Yes.
0: Question number three. In which city would you find the global headquarters of the BMW car company?
1: Oh, BMW. What does it even stand for, BMW? I feel like it's... I want to say Germany, Sweden. I know it's European. Was it the country?
0: In which city?
1: Well, I'm going to have to go with Munich. Munich?
0: Munich is correct. All right, question number four. We're in vehicles. You could go to Answers Ending in IA podcast, Eat Dirt or Hump Day.
1: I'm sorry, what's the question again? If I go to...
0: We're in a category called vehicles, but you could stay there. Otherwise, you could go to Answers Ending in IA, Hump Day, Eat Dirt or podcast.
1: Can we please go to IA?
0: Answers Ending in IA.
1: Yes, I'm a word person.
0: Durez, Vlore and Skoda are cities in which European country?
1: Nova Scotia?
0: Not Nova Scotia.
1: Even a country. It might be a city.
0: Thanks, Madeline. Bye, Virginia. See ya.
1: Thank you.
0: Bye. See you later. From the lovely Scamander. All righty. Where are we? Mario's in Lanier. Hello, Mario.
2: Good morning.
0: Question number four. We're up to answers ending in IA. Durez, Vlore, Skoda are cities in which European country?
2: I can give you two answers.
0: I only need one.
2: The first one is Slovakia, but it could be Czechoslovakia. But I'll say Slovakia.
0: Not correct, Mario, but thank you. Thank you. No, not correct. Richard from Melton. Hello, Richard.
3: Hello, thank you. I'm thinking Denmark.
0: No, not Denmark.
3: Uh-huh.
0: Sorry, no. Answers ending in IA. No, not Denmark. Stephen's in Launceston, continuing a Tassie theme. G'day, Stephen.
4: G'day, how are you?
0: Pretty good.
4: That's good.
0: Question number four. Durez, Vlore, Skoda are cities in which European country?
4: I was hoping to get vehicles, so I have got no idea.
0: Okay.
4: I might pass on that one.
0: That's a fair enough answer. It's a fair enough answer.
4: I'll try another one. Okay,
0: see you, Stephen. Thank you. Thank you anyway. Robin, no, that's not correct. Dino in Wagen, not correct. Anne from Paris says, I've been to Munich and been to the global headquarters of BMW. Oh, is it one of those joints where you can go in and watch cars get made, is it? Mercedes-Benz used to have that, didn't they? You could order a Mercedes-Benz in Germany, I think, and then they'd advise you on the day that it was rolling off the assembly line, and you could go down there and basically see it come off the assembly line and have a whole day of it, and they made a big fuss of you and all that sort of stuff. I don't know whether they still do that. Probably not. Roz from the Fleurieu Peninsula. Hello, Roz.
5: Good evening. Good evening. Good morning. Good afternoon.
0: All of that, yes.
5: Yeah. Good day. Yes. Okay. The only
0: answers ending in IA. Durez, Vlore, Skoda are cities in which European country?
5: Well, we have that bicycle race here, right? That's sponsored by Skoda in Strathalbyn.
0: Oh, yeah.
5: It's the Czech Republic. Well, that's all I know. Go to cars.
0: No.
5: I wouldn't buy one. It's in that
0: What have they done to you, Ros?
5: Well, they brought that bicycle race here to South Australia.
0: Oh, I see. You don't like the bike race.
5: Well, no, it's not that I don't like it. It's just that it's overhyped. And I remember when they had that Lance Armstrong, right?
0: Yeah. But that was what about him? Oh. Yeah, well, he's a crook. Oh. He's a crook.
5: Yeah, but everyone was celebrating him. And he, well, I live here, and he rode past and everyone's, blah, blah, blah, blah.
0: Oh, I see. Was he? Oh, so he came out here and rode in the Tour Down Under at one stage, didn't he?
5: Oh, heck yeah. Yeah, he rode through here and everything. But Skoda, they've had the thing here with the university, Skoda, and I just really thought it was the Czechoslovakians or...
0: No, it's not, Ros. It's not. You may be right about Škodas. I don't think you are right about it. I think Škodas are widely thought to be a reasonable car, aren't they? I think. Several people texting in saying, yeah, they're good cars. Sorry, Ros, that is not correct. Where are we? Glenn from Penrith. G'day, Glenn.
6: Hello, Philip. How are you, mate?
0: I'm very well. Question number four.
6: Well, you're very well, apart from the Swans, of course.
0: Oh, yeah, that's just absolute disaster. Ridiculous. A disaster from top to bottom. Every aspect of it. Horrible. Horrible.
6: Yeah, we thought NRL players were bad, mate.
0: Anyway.
6: Anyway, that's, right on the eve of the semi-finals. They've locked in a home final and they do that kind of thing.
0: Anyway. Question number four. Answers ending in IA. Durres, Vlore and Škoda are cities in which European country?
6: There's a heap of them ending in IA, so I'll just have a crack at Serbia.
0: It's not Serbia. No.
6: Okay, mate.
0: Anyway, Glenn, thank you, mate. You've ruled out, we have ruled out a few, haven't we? It's not Serbia. What about Shane from Singleton? G'day, Shane.
7: Oh, good morning. I haven't rung in for a while.
0: No, you haven't. You've been all right?
7: I'm doing night shift, but this is my week off. I have to stay up trying to stay on the night shift schedule. So I was just listening, and I thought I'll call in.
0: So when are you back on night shift, Shane?
7: Not till the weekend. So I'm getting older now. I'm 61, so I just work the weekend night shifts.
0: You're a young chicken.
7: I don't know.
0: What's the work? Shane, do you mind me asking?
7: I'm an electrician in the coal mines in the Hunter Valley.
0: Oh, okay. In the where?
7: In the Hunter Valley.
0: In the Hunter. Yeah. Now, I find, because this is a shift job for me too, I agree with you. It's quite hard to go back to normal life, as it were. And I like to do the same, on my days off too. Just try and generally stick on shift time, Shane.
7: Yeah, it's too hard swapping backwards and forwards.
0: Yeah. Wednesday, what's the night shift? When does it start?
7: Not until Friday afternoon at 4:30. And
0: goes through to when?
7: I finish at 5:15 in the morning, the next morning.
0: Gee, that's a long shift, isn't it?
7: It's 12 and, well, you can say 12 and a half hours you're there.
0: Gee whiz.
7: Three of those, but.
0: Yeah. Okay. I guess you get paid okay for them, don't you? Yeah.
7: They pay us plenty.
0: Yeah. Yeah. I see. I'm interested in this, Shane. Does stuff happen over at night or not?
7: We're 24-hour operation, but
0: I know you are, but I mean, can you get away with a lot of it just, basically sitting in the hut or not?
7: No. Where we are, we're really tight on labour and there's seven jobs and five people.
0: Oh, okay.
7: Yeah.
0: Hey, by the way, Shane, as a bloke who used to be, when I was a student, a tradies assistant, a tradesman's assistant, do tradesmen still have tradesmen's assistants or not?
7: No, I've never had one.
0: Haven't you?
7: Never. In fact, we're all tradesmen and we're all doing, I drive trucks and loaders and bulldozers and maintain the plant, so I do my electrical work and I and I do everything else.
0: Oh, you know? So you do everything else.
7: And we all do. We all got all have trades, and we, you know, we got fitters and boiler makers, and you know, but everyone's expected to be able to do everything. So we're so multi-skilled, it's not funny.
0: Wow, how about that? How about that? No,
7: and
0: I mean,
7: drive the place.
0: Yeah, no, I'm back. This is back in the day. I must say, I worked in a big steel plant. The big steel plant in the Gong, and
7: I've been told that. I've been told everyone had an assistant to carry them.
0: Yeah, every tradesman. Basically, what I used to do was, that's right, we sit in the front of the ute and, you know, listen to all the yakka. And then, but I had to carry the bag. That's right, I had to carry the tools. That's it.
7: That's long gone.
0: Yeah. I think it probably was, that's right, a case of it all getting padded up by the union, I suspect. Anyway, it helped me out over the summer, Shane, so I'm eternally grateful for it. Question number four. Answers ending in IA. So we're after this question. Durres, Vlorë and Škoda are cities in which European country? Now, don't get stuck on Czechoslovakia because it's not.
7: No.
0: It's not Serbia either.
7: No. Okay. So it was Czechoslovakia. I know Škoda.
0: No. Don't. So, I don't want you to hang around there. Okay.
7: Okay. Okay, I'll just say Austria then.
0: Fair enough. It ends in IA, but it isn't correct. But okay. It's another IA one. That's right. Thanks, Darren. Thanks, Shane. Thanks for the thanks for the chat. Bye. 1-300-800-222 is the number. Okie doke, James from Kingswood. G'day, James.
8: Greetings. Another electrician.
0: Hey.
8: I'm on my way home, northbound Hammerdown.
0: Oh, yeah. What's with the Sparky outburst tonight, James?
8: Oh, well, that's just, I only just had the short shift today, six till midnight, so just on my way up.
0: Gee, that's all right. Yeah, that's all right.
8: Yeah. Six in the morning, though.
0: Anyway, I was reading an article the other day saying that there's a big, training to be a Sparky's become really popular.
8: Yes.
0: That, you know, people are flooding into the trade. Well, that'd be good. I mean, I'm happy to have people flooding into any trade, but that's good, James. So it's AI proof, I imagine.
8: Yes. I'm a little bit old school. I actually went to my local member when he was, Martin Hamilton Smith, the defector of all defectors, and asked to go back to what we call the fifth year, which is a journeyman.
0: Oh, yeah.
8: So there's too much in the electrical trade to, there's too much to know and not enough time to know it in to become a tradesman.
0: Yeah, okay. Hey, Ben says here, because, you know, I was asking Shane a minute ago about whether or not you can sit in the shed, right? Ben says, and he says, no, we're out, you know, doing all sorts of stuff.
8: Capacity, yep.
0: Ben says, not over here in the Pilbara. We shed up on nights, catch a movie, LV lights on, parked up. Imagine how rich Gina would be if we actually struck a blow.
8: He shouldn't be announcing what he does and what he doesn't do. Just got himself sacked.
0: I don't know if Ben's his real name. That's right. So did you dig any iron ore last night? Nah, I couldn't find any. No. Went round with the shovel, couldn't find any anywhere. No.
8: Yeah, magnet didn't work. No. On the ground today.
0: Don't reckon there's any iron ore here, mate. No.
8: No.
0: Question four. Come on, we've got to get rid of this one.
8: Croatia.
0: No, we've had Croatia.
8: I said the wrong one, sorry. Anyway,
0: thanks, James. Bye, mate. See you later. Well, there'll be a Royal Commissioner to the Trades in Australia after this. Trev on Surface Paradise. G'day, Trev.
9: Oh, hello, Philip.
0: Durres, Vlorë and Škoda are cities in which European country?
9: Oh, God. There's been so many IAs, hasn't there?
0: There are a few left, yeah.
9: Yeah. Look. Has anybody picked up on the Škoda hint?
0: No, don't go there. Lots of people have picked up on the Škoda hint, and it's not a hint. May well be my pronunciation of Škoda.
9: Škoda. So you're talking something a little bit Slavic. I don't know. I'm thinking Flores, I thought, was in...
0: No, Durres, Vlorë, Skoda are cities in which European country?
9: Look, my guess was the one I didn't dare to mention.

0: mention this country that shall not mention its name. I don't know. Italia?
1: Not Italia. No, sorry.
0: Oh, well, that's where Florence.
1: Thanks, mate. No, it's not Italia. Judith from Glen Innes. G'day, Judith.
2: G'day.
1: You're not an electrician by any chance, are you?
2: No. the answer's Bavaria.
1: No, it's not Bavaria.
2: It's not Bavaria.
1: No, no, it's not Bavaria. Gee, we're stuck on this one. Beverly from Atherton. G'day, Beverly.
3: Well, I'm laughing my head off here because I have a Skoda, but that...
1: They're quite good, aren't they? They're quite good little cars, aren't they?
3: Oh, it's damn good. It's 13 years old. Hey. Anyway, no, it's lovely to drive. It's a really, it's a mix of quite a few, apparently. There's a bit of Audi in it, and there's a bit of BMW, and there's a motorbike, sub-flash motorbike parts in it.
1: It's a bit of VW in it.
3: It's under the umbrella of Volkswagen now. But anyway, I think it might be Albania.
1: Oh, thank heavens. Gee whiz. Thank heavens you came along, Beverly, because we were stuck.
3: It's probably about all I'll know, but anyway.
1: Durrës, Vlorë and Skoda are all cities in Albania. All right, question number 5. We're in answers ending in IA. You can stay there if you like, or you could move to vehicles, hump day, eat dirt or podcasts.
3: Oh, stay where we are. It won't matter much, I don't think.
1: Answers ending in IA. What is the name of Winston Smith's lover in the novel 1984?
3: Wouldn't have a clue. Now I'll let someone else have that one.
1: Thanks, Bev. See ya. Bye. Fair enough. In the great state of, well, it's not a state, in the great state of Queensland, there is the great town of Texas. G'day, Brett.
4: G'day, Phil. How are you tonight?
1: Pretty good, yeah. Question 5, we're up to. Answers ending in IA. What's the name of Winston Smith's lover in the novel 1984?
4: Olivia.
1: Not Olivia, but it's if it's the bill, you're right, but it's not Olivia. Pete from Sweden. G'day, Pete.
5: Hi, Phil. How are you?
1: Pretty good. What's the name of Winston Smith's lover in the novel 1984?
5: No idea. I was ringing in for Albania. Let's just try and think of something ending in IA.
1: It's not Olivia.
5: Mia.
1: Not Mia. Sorry, Pete. Thank you. Not Mia. Virginia from Tassie. G'day, Virginia.
6: Hello, Phil.
1: Is Madeline still with you?
6: Yes, she is. I have to tell the truth.
1: Yeah, no, that's
6: right. She sort of screwed up the conversation. I just wanted to put in a little two bobs worth for a back to St. Mary's Day on the 31st October. It's a long weekend in November and there's a back to St. Mary's Day. And I know that you grew up in St. Mary's for a short
1: time. I did. I went to school at the St. Mary's District School.
6: And a friend of mine remembers your dad.
1: Hey, he was a teacher there. That's right.
6: Yes. Yeah, so
1: I went to grade one. I went to kindergarten and grade one.
6: Oh, that's lovely. Yeah. St. Mary's is a great place. It's a very pretty little town and we all love it.
1: It's a very pretty little town. It is. Yeah.
6: Just wanted to give it a pump, that's all. Anyway.
1: I went back. When I was driving around Tassie not so long ago, a few years ago, I took the girls.
6: Oh, lovely.
1: I said, this is where I went to school. You know what? I don't think it's changed that much since I was there, actually.
6: No, it hasn't. And it's the most beautiful setting for a school up on the hill with the beautiful gardens in front.
1: Wow, isn't it?
6: It is a beautiful setting.
1: Yeah, it is. Question number 5, answers ending in IA. What's the name of Winston Smith's lover in the novel 1984?
6: I wouldn't have a clue, but I'll say Lydia.
1: It's not Lydia. No, thank you. Thanks, Virginia.
6: Okay.
1: Bye. Gary from Perth. G'day, Gary.
7: How you going, mate?
1: Pretty good.
7: I'm just going to guess Diana.
1: Not Diana.
7: A lovely girl, anyway.
1: Lovely. Diana is a lovely name, but it's not Diana. It doesn't also end in IA either. Nicole from Flinders Park, whose name doesn't end in IA either. G'day, Nicole.
8: It certainly does not. Hello.
1: Hello.
8: Who knew that there were so many European countries ending in IA?
1: Oh, there's a heap. What's the name of Winston Smith's lover in the novel 1984?
8: I've been considering reading this book and I have not done it. And I just can't believe that Virginia didn't take the opportunity. So I'm just going to say Virginia.
1: Oh, nice. Yes. It does end in IA, but it's not Virginia.
8: Oh, sadly, no.
1: Sorry, Nicole. Okay. See you. Bye. No, it's not. Catherine from Wonthaggi. Hello, Catherine.
9: Hello.
1: How are you?
9: I'm okay.
1: Good to hear.
9: I'm really keen to Google it.
1: To do good. Good on you. Question number five. Come on, you'll know this. What's the name of Winston Smith?
9: No, I don't know it.
1: Oh, no. What?
9: I knew Albania. I've been to Albania. Mm. Haven't read 1984 for a few years. Mm. I'll just guess Sofia.
1: Not Sofia, no. Sorry, Catherine. See you, mate. Bye-bye. No, it's not Sofia. Peter in the Barossa. G'day, Pete.
10: Hello. How are you, Phil?
1: Pretty good. What's the name of Winston Smith's lover in the novel 1984?
10: I'm going to struggle. I was hanging out for the Albanian one because we were just there 2 weeks ago.
1: How about that?
10: Yeah, and we went to Skoda, which they actually pronounce they pronounce it Skodra.
1: I'm sure they do. Peter, I'm sure they do. That's right.
10: Yeah. It's a beautiful place, less visited and unique. It was wonderful. We had almost 10 days there.
1: There's some amazing Roman ruins, apparently, in Albania. I don't know whether you went
10: there. Yes, Butrint, it's called. Yeah. And when we were there, there was the tessellated floors in amazing condition. And they keep it covered because it's in a wetlands, and they keep it covered with dolomite.
1: Okay.
10: And they only ever open it for 10 days every 3 years, and we were there.
1: Oh, wow. How about that?
10: It was incredible to see. It was in such good condition. And
1: good on you.
10: Yeah. Very, very good.
1: What's the name of Winston Smith's lover in the novel 1984?
10: I don't know. Have we had Olivia?
1: No, we've had Olivia. Yeah.
10: Yeah.
1: Sorry, okay. Sorry, Pete. See ya. Jakob from Fremantle has got the right answer on the text line. He says, home of the mighty Dockers. Yes. Well, Jakob, if you blokes don't win the grand final, I'd be very, very surprised, given the way it's all falling out for you and the way you've been playing too. Matt from Reservoir. Hi, Matt.
11: Hi, Phil. Matt from Reservoir knows it too, not just...
1: What's the name of Winston Smith's lover?
11: It's Julia.
1: Julia. Yes, Julia. Correct.
11: And I think you gave people the wrong sort of car hint for Albania. You should have gone with Tirana.
1: That would have been a better hint, wouldn't it? Yeah, that's true.
11: Showed it was the red herring.
1: It was, but it is a city in Albania, even though it's probably not pronounced Skoda. It's spelt like that. Hey, question number six. We're in answers ending in IA. Last one, if you like.
11: What are the other options?
1: Vehicles, hump day, eat dirt, podcasts.
11: Oh, they all sound diabolical. They all sound suspicious.
1: They are a bit diabolical, I agree, yeah.
11: I reckon let's go cars.
1: Vehicles. I didn't say cars. I didn't say cars. Question number six. With over 50 million units sold, what is the best-selling model of car of all time?
11: Ooh. 50 million.
1: With over 50 million units sold. So if you can't get parts for this car, you're really not trying, are you?
11: So it's got to be something that's been sold for ages.
1: What's the best-selling model of car of all time?
11: I reckon it's either going to be something like the Hindustan Ambassador, which is like the Morris that they were still making up until a few years ago, or... it's a Golf or a Beetle. Golf.
1: Not correct.
11: Ah.
1: Out of bounds, Matt.
11: Disaster.
1: See ya.
11: Was I close?
1: Well, how can you be close when it's the wrong answer? no, it's the wrong answer. Family. It's the wrong answer. And no, Matt, you weren't close.
11: Okay. How will I find out?
1: See ya. You weren't close, no. Andrew from Smithton. G'day, Andrew.
12: G'day, Philip.
1: I'm good. With over 50 million units sold, what's the best-selling model of car of all time?
12: The
1: what?
12: It'll be Model A or Model T.
1: No. Ford. Not the Model T. No, not correct. Alex from Collingwood. G'day, Alex.
12: Oh, hi.
1: With over 50 million units sold, what's the best-selling model of

0: car of all time.
1: And this has got to end in IA.
0: No, no.
1: Oh, right.
0: No, we're in a category called vehicles. Okay.
1: Yep. 50 million units. Oh, well, you can't go past the Volkswagen Beetle, can you?
0: Is that your answer?
1: Yes.
0: Not correct. I'm glad you said it because quite a few people are saying it, but it's not right. It's not the VW Beetle, even though a lot of people have guessed that. Some people have got the right answer here. Bob from Greenacre. G'day, Bob.
2: G'day, Phil. Look, in the 1970s, I was waiting for a job on the waterfront to come up, and I was a TA for the Sydney Water Board, a tradesman's assistant.
0: Oh, there you go.
2: And we used to get the tradies' lunches, and
0: that's it.
2: If you made a blue, they wanted their tools, and they'd ask for certain tools, and you'd have to go back to the ute and get the tool.
0: Yeah, but go back to the truck and get it. Yeah, yeah.
2: Yeah, it was a labourer's job, but it was quite a handy job.
0: Yeah,
2: if you got on with the tradie.
0: Yeah, well, I found so. You get on with your tradie, it was fine. Actually, yeah, there were some good lurks in it.
2: You got home early.
0: Yeah. Hey, question number six, vehicles. With over 50 million units sold, what's the best-selling model of car of all time?
2: Look, I used to love driving mine. I had it for 20 years. It was a Toyota Camry.
0: Not a Camry. No, Bob, not a Camry. Oh, wow, I thought we were going to get there then. Fitzy from Coogee. Hello, Fitzy.
3: Oh, hey, g'day. It's a Toyota Corolla. I've
0: correct.
3: Got a 2004 model.
0: Yeah, it's a Toyota Corolla. The Toyota Corolla has out of 50 million units sold. It's the best-selling model of car of all time.
3: Absolutely.
0: Question number seven. Question seven, vehicles. If you like, you can move somewhere else if you want.
3: Yeah, I better move because actually, that's probably the only car I actually know, frankly.
0: Answers ending in IA, Hump Day, Eat Dirt, Podcasts.
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0: Podcasts, okay. First released in 2015, which podcast is hosted by Annabelle Crabb and Lee Sales?
3: Annabelle Crabb and Lee, it's one of those questions, if you don't know, you don't know, isn't it?
0: Yeah, I know.
3: Let me just have a think. No, I'll pass. Thanks, Phil. Good luck with the rest.
0: Okay, mate. Thank you. Bye-bye. 1-300-800-222 is the number. Jeff from Bacchus Marsh. G'day, Jeff.
4: Good evening.
0: First released in 2015, which podcast is hosted by Annabelle Crabb and Lee Sales?
4: No, we've never experienced
0: it. All righty. Does anybody know the answer to this? It could be a bit tough. Richard from Lena Valley. G'day, Richard.
5: Oh, what a feeling. Corolla.
0: Corolla. Yes.
5: Yeah, you've got me absolutely smashed with the podcast. Don't do podcasts. But anyway, yep, I'll jump for joy anyway.
0: All right, mate. Thank you. Bye-bye. See, I was going to say, why listen to a podcast when you listen to the radio? However, we do this and we do both, just so you can listen to the radio and listen to our podcast. Joe from Melton, correct. 1-300-800-222 is the number. Dan from Scarborough. G'day, Dan.
6: G'day, mate. How are you?
0: Not bad. First released in 2015, which podcast is hosted by Annabelle Crabb and Lee Sales?
6: Oh, sorry, mate. I got no idea.
0: No good.
6: I was ringing up for the Corolla.
0: That's all right. No, that's all right. I might help you along a bit here. I think this is tricky. Joey from Coffs Harbour. Hi, Joey.
7: G'day. On the Corolla one, I think that could be beaten, actually, by I think Lada made 50 million cars, but only 10 of them actually worked.
0: They made 50 million, but only 10 of them got out of the factory because the rest of them fell apart.
7: Exactly.
0: Question number seven, first released in 2015, which podcast is hosted by Annabelle Crabb and Lee Sales? It's called Chat 10. And what next?
7: I'm only thinking kitchen cabinet, but that's not correct.
0: No.
7: Thanks, eh?
0: Thanks, mate. Bye. Kitty from Ballin, the best car I ever had. Toyota Corolla, red gas shocks. Car would rust out before the engine. That is true. Rose in Wanneroo, that's right. Yes. Margot in North Adelaide, good. Sal from Redlands, good. Anna in Karen, yep, has got the right answer.

0: order a couple of cubic metres of loam to get your garden going.
1: Yeah.
0: Question number 9. We're in Eat Dirt, if you like.
1: Yes, please.
0: What's the highest charting song by rock band Wheatus, an outsider anthem that was featured in the movie Loser?
1: Teenage Dirtbag.
0: Oh.

0: righty, question number 10, Tracy. You can stay and eat dirt if you like.
1: Yes, please do.
0: Used as fertilizer or soil conditioner, vermicast is the name for the nutrient-rich matter produced by which creatures?
1: Worms.
0: Correct, yes. Earthworms. Very good.
1: Mm.
0: Question number 11. We're in Eat Dirt.
1: Yep.
0: Based on a novel by Chris Hammer, which ABC series stars Michael Dorman as Detective Ivan Lucic?
1: Oh, it's Treasure and Dirt.
0: Correct.
1: I really enjoyed it. It was great.
0: It is called Treasure and Dirt. Nice work.
1: Mm.
0: Okay, that's 1, 2, 3, 4. Did you start with the podcast? Yeah.
1: Yeah, the chat 10 looks chat 10. Correct.
0: So 5 on the trot. Nice work. Nice work, Tracy. Question number 12. Question number 12. Where you've got one left in Eat Dirt, if you like.
1: Yep.
0: Released in 1989, Flowers in the Dirt was the 9th solo studio album from which English musician?
1: No, I don't know. Flowers in the Dirt. Oh. I don't know, but I'll say Eric Clapton.
0: No, not Eric Clapton. No. Thanks, Trace. Good on you.
1: Thank you.
0: Bye. Thanks for helping us along. No, not Eric Clapton. Meryl from Armidale in Melbourne. G'day, Meryl.
2: Oh, hi, Phil. I haven't rung for so long and I was prompted to ring by Annabelle Crabb and Lee Sales, but yes. I've missed them, haven't I?
0: Chat 10 looks 3, yep. Been and gone.
2: I've been followers of them since they first started it.
0: Oh, okay. Good on you. You know, they're two likely gals.
2: They are. Good fun.
0: Question number 12, we're in Eat Dirt. Released in 1989, Flowers in the Dirt was the 9th solo studio album from which English musician?
2: Guess what? Well, music is my least possible subject, so I'm going to say thank you very much.
0: No worries.
2: I'll ring you again another time.
0: Yeah, give us a call again. Robin says, as toddlers, dirt tasted good, especially after it rained. Yes, it did. Ray in the Bay's got the right answer here. Annette from Perth, good. Paul from Plainlands, yes, no. She was very good, wasn't she? Sam from Thornleigh, no, it's not Peter Gabriel. What about Mark from Nunawading? G'day, Mark.
3: Hi, how are you, mate?
0: Pretty good. Question 12, released in 1989. Flowers in the Dirt was the 9th solo studio album from which English musician?
3: He's my favourite, Paul McCartney.
0: Correct, it was. It was Paul McCartney.
4: It's just one of those things, you know, when you reach a certain level of fame. Like with the Beatles, you know, once we split up, there were just a lot of people offering a lot of money and saying, we'll get back together for me then. But the trouble is that if you were even going to consider doing something like that, you'd have to have a really great enthusiasm within the group because, you know, you can't just start things just for... some money and go and do it. Not a thing like that, anyway. So the missing factor is the enthusiasm at the moment, which is fair enough, you know. I mean, we did our bit. I think the four of us would probably just prefer to, like, leave it as it was and leave the kind of whole story intact rather than sort of coming back and doing some disastrous reunion show, you know, like Sinatra's 50th farewell concert.
0: And fair enough to Paul McCartney on why the Beatles are not getting back together and we're not getting back together. Mark, question number 13, no more Eat Dirt. So you got Hump Day, podcasts, answers ending in IA or vehicles?
3: Let's see. I'll go vehicles again.
0: Back to vehicles.
3: Then I'll give it a go.
0: what sort of

0: vehicles are Czech hedgehogs designed to stop?
1: What was that? Czech hedgehogs?
0: Yeah. What sort of vehicles are Czech hedgehogs designed to stop?
1: Let's see. Anti-tank?
0: Correct.
1: Defense?
0: Correct. Yeah. Yes. Tanks. Very good. All righty. Question 14. We're in vehicles, if you like.
1: Yeah, keep going.
0: Because of his love of travel, Columbanus is the patron saint of which vehicles?
1: I'll have to pass on that one.
0: No, good. All right, Mark.
1: I haven't heard of the guy at all, so thank you so much.
0: No worries, thank you. We've got lines free if you want to grab one. 1-300-800-222 is the number. I'm fixing up my 2007 Royal Enfield Bullets, says my texter. The last one with drum brakes and the cast iron head. I'm not so good fan. I'm a big fan of the drum brakes, but I know what you mean about Enfields. They're still being made, aren't they? Not quite in the same way. Betty from Dapto. Hey, the line's free, by the way. 1-300-800-222. Hi, Betty.
2: Hello, Phil.
0: We're up to question 14 here, Bet.
2: I had a Toyota Corolla for 26 years.
0: Anyone who's had a Toyota Corolla and hasn't sold it has always had it for at least 26 years because they never, ever wear out.
2: Well, my mechanic used to say that it'd see me out, and it probably would have, but we sold it. We traded it in because we wanted something a little bit bigger to pull a trailer.
0: Oh, okay, yeah. No, they're probably not your best towing car, I suppose. Or maybe a little box trailer if you've got some,
2: We've got a nice Toyota now, but it's a station wagon and it's very handy.
0: Yeah, well, I'm sure. All righty. Now, Bet, because of his love of travel, Columbanus is the patron saint of which vehicles?
2: I've got to think of a vehicle. You've got me here. It's not a Plymouth Chrysler, is it?
0: What did you say? A Plymouth what?
2: Chrysler.
0: No.
2: I'll tell you a story about that. My dad had one when I was about 14.
0: That's a long time ago, Bet.
2: It's a beautiful car.
0: Yeah. Beautiful old thing. Hey, Bet, we better move on because we've got to get some questions done. Nice to hear from you, Betty.
2: Thank you. Bye.
0: Regards to everyone at home, Fred and Adrian. Jane from Homebush, that's correct. Yes, that is correct. Because of his love of travel, Columbanus is the patron saint of which vehicles, huh? 1-300-800-222 is the number. Steve the Truckies is the Pope Mobile. No. I don't think the Pope Mobile has a patron saint, does it, given the Pope's in there? Jeff at Hornsby, no, not correct. Joyce from Penrith, Joyce from Perth has got the right answer. Who else has got the right answer? Maria? No, that's not right. What about Laurie? G'day, Laurie.
3: Oh, gee, I'm on straight away.
0: Yeah. We've got some spots free if you want to grab one. because of his love of travel.
3: You actually cut me off the other day.
0: Oh.
3: Because I think you must have thought I had a brain trust, but it was actually my partner came into the room because he was cooking something and he tried to tell me something, didn't realise I was on air.
0: Oh, that's not good. Sorry about that. Because of his love of travel, Columbanus is the patron saint of which vehicles?
3: I'll try trains.
0: Not trains, Laurie, no. Not trains. Jane has got the right answer. Joyce has got the right answer. Anybody else? 1-300-800-222. Tony in Ballina. Yes, that is correct. Because of his love of travel, Columbanus is the patron saint of which vehicles? Lines are free. 1-300-800-222. Leon in Smythesdale, Victoria. Not a bus. Patsy says, my Corolla is 32 years old. Love the program. Oh, dear. Long-lived Corollas. We can talk about them in the last hour, by the way. If you want to have a chat about your long-lived Corolla, tell me about it in the last hour. The Pope's on a mission from God, says my texter, just like the Blues Brothers. Well, that's true enough. The Pope is on a mission from God. Is the Toyota Corolla the best car ever? The Golf would be up there, wouldn't it? The VW Beetle. Well, the Beetle was a peculiar car. It was a very peculiar car. I mean, to drive, quite frankly, the driving experience wasn't that great, I didn't think. You might have some thoughts about it. Let's discuss it in the last hour. 1-300-800-222. Joe from Wodonga. No, it's not hot air balloons. Let's not get too weird on this one. Because of his love of travel, Columbanus is the patron saint of which vehicles? 1-300-800-222. Come on, we got lines free. Help me out here. Not boats, Alan in Cumnock. No, not boats. It's pretty straightforward, I would have thought. What are we after? Columbanus is the patron saint of which vehicles? Has anybody got it on the text line? I know a few people. Yes, Kitty from Ballina. No, not Land Rovers. No, Joyce had it. Annette has got the right answer. Nobody? 1-300-800-222. Help me out here. Susan from Hobart. No, it's not planes. Graham from Barrel. Hello, Graham.
4: Hello, Phil. I think it could be a Land Rover.
0: No, it's not Land Rovers, no. Sorry, mate. No, it's not Land Rovers. Helen from South Melbourne. Hello, Helen.
5: Hi, Phil.
0: Help me out.
5: Is it Rover?
0: Is it what?
5: Is it Rover?
0: No.
5: Well, a Rover is a roamer, is a traveller, so...
0: Yes, no, I see what you're saying. No, that's not right. Paul from Esperance is in the truck. G'day, Paul.
6: G'day, Phil. How you going, mate?
0: Not bad. What are we after here?
6: Oh, I think it could be a Land Rover, is it?
0: Now, why is everyone saying a Land Rover?
6: Oh, well,
0: the answer's wrong. You can have another.
6: They would need a patron saint, wouldn't they?
0: Thank you, Paul. Oh, dear. I don't know why everyone's saying a Land Rover, apart from that joke. Bobsled says a monk with a love of travel could be a Roman Catholic. Boom, boom. Thanks, Bobsled. Paul from Plainland says, what about mobility scooters? Eddie from Perth. Hello, Eddie. Help me out.
7: Oh, well, Phil, I can only help you out so much because, gee, the swans are in a world of pain, aren't they?
0: They are in a world of pain.
7: What the hell? I just caught snippets of this and that and whatever.
0: It's horrible.
7: You've
0: got to
7: be kidding me. What's going on?
0: Horrible from top to bottom.
7: Yeah, man, that's no good.
0: Because of his love of travel, Columbanus is the patron saint of which vehicles?
7: Hang on, Colin Barnett was the Premier of West Australia a while ago. Is it the same person?
0: Which vehicles? Any? No.
7: Sorry, can I have the question one more time, please?
0: Okay, Eddie, I'll put you on hold because we've got to go back to you in a moment.
8: abc.net.au/local.
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0: ABC News with David Rollins. The Israel Defence Forces has published its findings on high-profile Gaza strikes that killed civilians. Middle East correspondent Caitlin Kelly reports.
1: The IDF has responded to some of the highest-profile Gaza attacks that killed aid and medical workers, including launching a criminal investigation into the killing of Hind Rajab. For the first time, the military acknowledged it opened fire on the vehicle where the five-year-old was trapped for hours. Her lengthy phone call to the Red Crescent drew international attention. A criminal probe was also announced into an attack on Palestinian paramedics, which left 15 dead, their remains buried by soldiers in a mass grave. But another two investigations into the killing of Doctors Without Borders staff cleared military personnel of criminal wrongdoing.
0: The Royal Commission on Anti-Semitism and Social Cohesion has been told that healing divisions between Muslim and Jewish Australians is hard work, but achievable through grassroots efforts. The inquiry has heard evidence from Jewish interfaith advocate Abe Schwartz, who has run monthly Jewish-Muslim meetings in Melbourne since late 2023. He says some of the attendees are actively involved in pro-Palestinian activism. They're keen to build ties with Jewish people as well.
2: To not have the tent as wide open as possible and to limit who can sit together was defeating the purpose. It's hard work that has to be done. It's difficult, challenging work. And to cop out and just do it with people that are already getting along well and respectful, that's not the work.
0: Australians will be able to block gambling advertising across their online accounts under reforms that have now passed federal parliament. Kaveh Akbari reports.
3: The new national opt-out register was added after negotiations between Labor and the coalition, replacing a system that would have required people to manage their preferences across individual platforms. The broader package also restricts gambling advertising on television and radio, as well as strengthening bans around live sport. The government says the changes reduce exposure while preserving regulated advertising, but critics argue an opt-out model still places too much responsibility on consumers. The bill will now proceed to the Governor-General for royal assent.
0: Economists say real wages continue to be outpaced by inflation, but it's not necessarily a bad thing at the moment. The wage price index increased by 0.8% in the June quarter, taking the annual price of wage growth to 3.2%. The annual headline inflation rate currently stands at 3.8%. AMP's Deputy Chief Economist, Deanna Messina, says the headline wages figures don't take into account the long-term picture.
4: We don't necessarily want wages and inflation to run at the same level quarter by quarter. We need to look at it on a more longer term basis, because if we continue to get wages running at the same level of inflation, well, you're just going to go down the path of getting an inflation outbreak and things just to be worse.
0: Governor General Sam Mostyn says she is shocked and troubled by sexual assault allegations linked to Sydney Swans AFL players. Jessica Halloran has the story.
5: Ms Mostyn, who is a former Sydney Swans board member and the first woman AFL commissioner, has told the ABC that her first thoughts were with the alleged sexual assault victim, whom she hoped was being well supported. She says it's an important reminder of the need for constant vigilance for the respectful treatment of women everywhere. Five players have now been stood down for the rest of the season by the Swans for breaching behavioural standards over their late-night drinking. An investigation by Victoria Police is ongoing.
0: Australian Nick Kyrgios has been provisionally suspended from tennis after testing positive for cocaine during a tournament. Tuiyong Fitzpatrick has more.
6: The Australian submitted a sample during the Mallorca Open on the 22nd of June that was later found to contain traces of cocaine. In a post on Instagram, Kyrgios has apologised and says he made a huge mistake and takes full responsibility for it. Under the suspension, Kyrgios cannot play, coach or attend Grand Slams or any events sanctioned by the men's and women's tennis tours. The 31-year-old has played just four singles matches this season, having struggled with knee and wrist injuries in recent years. The International Tennis Integrity Agency says Kyrgios could appeal against the provisional suspension, but has not done so to date.
0: And that brings you up to date with the latest ABC News. For more at any time of the day or night, you can download the ABC Listen app.
7: ABC Radio weather update. The weather forecast for the capital for Thursday, the 20th day of August. Cloudy with a very high chance of rain, most likely in the late afternoon and evening. Light winds becoming northwesterly, a top of 17 degrees. On Friday, a possible early shower, a top of 17. Frost and sunny conditions on Saturday, heading for 18 degrees. 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

0: He is. Well, hello, and how are you? Philip Clark with you on ABC Radio. This is Nightlife. We are all around the country on local radio, on the local radio network. 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And I hope you're getting us loud and clear. Lots of ways to listen. As you know, you can listen to us on the broadcast, of course, on your TV, Channel 25. 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Just put Nightlife into the search bar. Right, we're going to clean up the Mighty Challenge and then into our issues of the day. Your favourite spaghetti recipes, what do you reckon the best car ever built was? Was it the Toyota Corolla? Probably. I don't know. What is it? What do you think? What is going to be done or ought to be done about this whole tobacco mess? 1-300-800-222. Plenty of things to talk about. Let's finish up something first.
1: The Mighty Challenge.
0: And we had Eddie on board from Perth. G'day, Ed.
2: Phil, I deserve a black magnet just for the, you know, still here, I think. What do you think? No?
0: Hey, tell me, or because of his, we're in a category called vehicles.
2: Maybe a maroon magnet or something like that.
0: Because of his love of travel, Colin Bayness is the patron saint of which vehicles?
2: Not Colin Barnett.
0: Not Colin Barnett, no.
2: How about a three-wheeled vehicle?
0: No.
2: Like they having the goodies or something like
0: that? No. Okay. Everyone's overthinking it. Everyone is overthinking this. Terence from Perth. G'day, Terence.
3: G'day, Philip.
0: What do we want to do? What's the answer here?
3: Well, mate, it wasn't trains, and one of your callers, you said he was in a truck, but I don't think he took the hint, and so I think it might be truck.
0: No. I said it wasn't a truck. Okay.
3: Oh.
0: No, not trucks.
3: Oh, do they have to be wheeled vehicles?
0: Well, it's in vehicle. Well, I don't answer questions, but tell me, because of his, I don't want people to overthink this. Because of his love of travel, Colin Barnes is the patron saint of which vehicles? Now, it's not buses, not trucks.
3: Cars.
0: Not cars, no. Okay. We're nearly there because is there anything left? Lisa in Brisbane. Hi, Lisa.
4: Hi, how you going?
0: Pretty well. What's left?
4: I reckon it's caravans.
0: Oh, no, it's not caravans. Not caravans. No, David from Shell Harbour. Hello. G'day, David. Hi, David. Not there. I'll put you on hold just in case we'll get you back in a second. Jay from Leppington. Hi, Jay.
5: Motorcycles.
0: Thank you.
5: Motorcycles.
0: Yes.
5: Land Rover.
0: Where's the Land Rover thing come from?
5: I just think people were confused tonight. When you had Skoda in the Albania, people were thinking vehicles, and that's why they were going back to Czechoslovakia, even though it's not a country anymore.
0: No.
5: You know, Albania, Romania.
0: Yeah. All right, we've got one left in vehicles, if you like, one left in answers ending in IA, or otherwise you could go Hump Day or podcasts.
5: I'll see if vehicles.
0: Okay, with a name meaning great vehicle, Mahayana is the dominant branch of which religion? Mahayana. With a name meaning great vehicle, Mahayana is the dominant branch of which religion?
5: Mahayana. Sikh?
0: Not Sikh. No, okay. Not Sikh. Thanks, Jay. See you, mate. No, not Sikh. Steve from Belgrave, I'll come there shortly. Steve in Northam. G'day, Steve.
6: G'day, Phil. How are you?
0: Pretty good. With a name meaning great vehicle, Mahayana is the dominant branch of which religion?
6: It's got to be a stab out of all of them, mate. I'll just go Hindi.
0: Not Hinduism. No, sorry, mate. No, not Hinduism. Okay, not Sikhs, not Hindus. The other Steve from Belgrave South. G'day, Steve.
7: Hi, good evening.
0: Mahayana is the dominant branch of which religion?
7: I actually called for the bonnet question. I missed the answer. What was the answer?
0: Motorcycles.
7: I knew that because of the Francis Bonnet motorcycle. That's what I was going to say. Oh, bugger it. Anyway. Religion.
0: With a name meaning great vehicle, Mahayana is the dominant branch of which religion?
7: Yeah, I was going to say Hindu as well. No clue. I'm sorry.
0: No good? Okay. Not Sikhs, not Hindus. Harry in the Bay, you're right. Yes, exactly. Exactly. Cameron from South Perth. Hello, Cameron.
8: Yeah, good evening or good morning. Yeah, I think it must be Buddhism.
0: Correct, yes. Mahayana is the dominant branch of Buddhism. Very good. Well done, Cameron. Question 16, no more vehicles. We've got one left in answers ending in IA. Otherwise, it's hump day or podcasts.
8: Oh, hump day.
0: Hump day. The Bactrian camel, that's the two-humped camel, is the only land mammal on Earth capable of surviving by drinking what?
8: Salt water.
0: Correct. Very good. Nice work. Two on the trot. Good, Cameron. Question number 17, staying in hump day.
8: Yeah, please.
0: First sighted on the 28th of June, 1991, near Byron Bay on the East Coast, what type of animal is Migaloo?
8: What was the year, please?
0: 1991.
8: And
0: what type of animal is Migaloo?
8: Don't you say a whale?
0: Correct. Yes, it is. It's a whale, a humpback whale. Question number 18. We're in hump day.
8: Yep.
0: Three on the trot. Nice work. Which breed of cattle that originated in India is characterised by a distinctive shoulder hump?
8: I'm a cattle breeder too. What do they call them? Oh, man, I'll have to keep away from the sale yards now. I've seen 1,000 of them.
0: I know you know it, yeah. No good?
8: Gee, I can't believe it. I can't tell you.
0: Sorry, Cameron. We'll have to move on. I'm sorry about that, but I know you know it. Vando's on the road. G'day, Vando.
9: G'day, Phil. How are you?
0: Pretty good. Which breed of cattle that originated in India?
9: Brahma.
0: Is characterised by a distinctive shoulder hump?
9: It'd be a Brahma.
0: A Brahman, yes, but I'll give it to you. A Brahman.
9: Thank you.
0: Correct.
9: Yeah, I was thinking in plural.
0: Yeah. Oh, I see. I'm driving a mob of Brahma. Okay.
9: Yeah, there you go. And I don't want any drama.
0: I don't want any drama.
9: Yeah,
0: that's right.
9: Yeah, not Western Crooked. Yeah, sorry.
0: Okay. Question 19. We're in hump day, but you
9: can't. Yeah, stay in hump day. Yeah, you know, stay with hump day.
0: In an 1831 novel, who is described as having, quote, a huge head sprouting red hair between the two shoulders and enormous hump?
9: Would that be the Hunchback of Notre Dame?
0: Correct. It would be the Hunchback of Notre Dame, yes.
9: That's awesome.
0: Quasimodo, yes. Question number 20, last one in hump day.
9: Yeah, we'll go there, please. Sorry, Phil, yeah.
0: During World War II, Allied pilots flew a supply route to China called the Hump, over which mountain range?
9: Oh, that'd be where the Himalayas.
0: Correct. Very good. Look at this.
9: Look at this.
0: Three on the trot. Nice work. Okay, so we've got podcasts left or one in answers ending in IA?
9: Oh, give me answers in IA, please, Phil.
0: All right, answers ending in IA. Charleston is the capital of which US state?
9: Oh, it's Virginia.
0: What did you say?
9: Virginia? Oh, it's Carolina. No, it's Virginia. Charleston, Virginia?
0: Not correct. Sorry, Vando. Oh. Sorry, Vando. I want to be particular about this. That is not correct. What about David from Shell Harbour? Hi, David.
10: Hi, hi, Phil.
0: Charleston's the capital of which US state?
10: Well, I just have a guess on the previous guy, Carolina.
0: No, not Carolina. No, and we're in a category called answers ending in IA. Ray from Yeronga. G'day, Ray.
11: Hi, Phil.
0: Charleston's the capital of which US state?
11: West Virginia.
0: Correct, yes. Wheeling, West Virginia. West Virginia, not Virginia. Hmm. Okay, well, there's four left, and they're all in podcasts, okay?
11: Oh, I got a Toyota RAV, 27 years old.
0: The RAV is it? They must have had parts from the Corolla, that thing, didn't it, the RAV? Because they go on and on and on.
11: Yeah, I'd say the motor's similar, yeah.
0: Yeah, yeah, yeah.
11: 2 litre.
0: The Corolla just, the things rust out before the motor runs it.
11: My RAV's had it. The steering rack's gone.
0: Oh, okay.
11: And all the power steering fluid's gone.
0: Okay. Hey, Ray, question 22. Podcasts. Yeah. The informative podcast, No Such Thing as a Fish, is devised and hosted by researchers from which very popular BBC TV quiz and panel show?
11: No, I don't know anything about podcasts.
0: No.
11: Really? BBC quiz show.
0: Quiz and panel show.
11: Well, like Mastermind or something is the only one I can sort of think of.
0: No, not Mastermind. That does rule it out. Not Mastermind. It rules it out for somebody. Dave from Forkenbridge. G'day, Dave.
12: Hey, Phil, I was sort of hoping there was going to be a Tony Abbott question on countries ending in IA.
0: Yes. Hey, podcasts, the informative podcast No Such Thing as a Fish is devised and hosted by researchers from which popular BBC TV series, a quiz and panel show?
12: Oh, I'll just have a guess at QI.
0: Correct. Yes, it is. It is QI. Three left. Here we go. Which former comedian and sports commentator is the host of the most streamed podcast on Spotify?
12: Oh. What, most streamed in Australia or... Oh, you don't answer questions.
0: Is the host of the most streamed podcast on Spotify?
12: What is he, a sports commentator?
0: Which former comedian and sports commentator?
12: H.G. Nelson.
0: Not H.G. Nelson. Not H.G. Joe from Ridgehaven. G'day, Joe.
13: Oh, g'day. Would it be Joe Rogan?
0: Correct. Yes, it is. It's Joe Rogan. Two left. Which British podcast is hosted by former spin doctor Alastair Campbell and former Tory MP Rory Stewart?
13: No idea.
0: No good. All right, Joe, thank you anyway. Loris from Mundubbera. G'day, Loris.
14: Hello. I got so excited about Brahman, I thought I'd be able to get in. And now you're on podcasts, which I don't listen to.
0: There's only two left here. Which British podcast is hosted by former spin doctor Alastair Campbell and former Tory MP Rory Stewart?
14: Oh, Politics Now?
0: Not bad, but not correct. Greg from Gladstone. G'day, Greg.
15: Yeah, how you going, Phil?
0: Pretty good. What do you reckon? Which British podcast is hosted by former spin doctor Alastair Campbell and former Tory MP Rory Stewart?
15: Oh, mate, I wouldn't have a clue, but I know it's not BP Pick a Box. No. Thanks, Phil.
0: Thanks, Greg. No, it's not BP Pick a Box. So I remember in that TV show, Pick a Box. You used to pick a box. Oh, that's right. The point of that was that there were sometimes good things in the box and sometimes there was rubbish, wasn't it? Was the bull of a watch in the box, or he just used to give you the bull of a watch? I'm trying to remember. 1-300-800-222 is the number. Joe from Mount Dandenong. G'day, Joe.
16: Good morning, Phil. Long time no talk.
0: Yeah, no. Two left here. You can get home from this.
16: Oh, I don't think so.
0: Which British podcast is hosted by former spin doctor Alastair Campbell and former Tory MP Rory Stewart?
16: Let's be honest, I don't know. Okay. So good night, Phil.
0: See you, mate. Bye-bye. Fair enough. What about Chris from Perth? G'day, Chris.
17: G'day, Phil. Yeah, hi there, Phil. It's the rest is politics.
0: Correct. And yes,
17: yeah,
0: it is.
17: Yeah. It's so they have a US one as well, which is, I think, a bit more entertaining. But
0: oh,
17: yeah,
0: that's
17: they're both good. They're both good.
0: Yeah. No, they are. No, the rest is politics is terrific if you're interested in UK and European politics. It's very good.
17: Mm.
0: All right. Here we are.

0: Which Australian comedian and presenter with the first name of Kate is the host of the Mamma Mia podcast, No Filter?
1: I fell at the last hurdle, mate.
0: Oh, no. No. Thanks, Chris. Bye-bye. Sorry. Question 25, Jane from Australind. Hello, Jane. Can you bring this home?
2: Oh, hi, Phil. I don't know. I'll have a try.
0: Which Australian comedian and presenter with the first name of Kate is the host of the Mamma Mia podcast, No Filter?
2: Is it Kate Lambrill?
0: Is that your answer?
2: Yes, it is.
0: Well done, Jane. Yes, it is. It is Kate Lambrook. Good on you. Very good.
2: Thank you.
0: All right, we'll put this. We'll put you on hold, Dave. We'll get some details from you, and we'll get this out to you. Matt in London had the rest is politics. Joe from Milton had Kate Lambrook. Frank from Mount Evelyn in Victoria had Kate Lambrook. Paul from Plainlands had Kate Bush. No, it's not Kate Bush. I don't think Kate Bush does a podcast. Do they? Do they think? But thanks, everyone. That was, gee, we're tough. We had a tough start, but we came home with a full and wet sail.
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0: All right, let's continue the conversation. Plenty to talk about. I wonder what your favourite midnight spaghetti dish is, following our interview with Caroline Griffiths. You might like to tell me about what do you reckon the best car of all time is. Is it the Toyota Corolla? 50 million units sold. 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How old's your Toyota Corolla? You might like to talk to me about it. 1-300-800-222. And this tobacco thing, which goes on, and we still don't seem to have any solution to it. The government's digging its heels in, saying, well, we'll just, you know, police it out of existence. But this illegal tobacco thing, I don't think is susceptible to this, is it? What do you think? 1-300-800-222. Lines free. Let's do it straight after Tony Charles.

0: Yeah, the wonderful Tony Childs. Stop your fussing. Latif says, yes, Tony Childs lives in Australia. That's right. That's right. Wayne from Mildura says, Phil, Tony Childs is now an Australian citizen. Don't tell Pauline. Oh, dear. 1-300-800-222 is the number. Paul from Plainlands, yes, Miss Childs, that voice just makes your emotions and body sway. I know, she's magnificent. It's a great piece. Stop your fussing. All righty, 1-300-800-222, issues of the day.
1: Issue of the day.
0: Well, there are a few things around, aren't there? Best car of all time. Best car of all time, what do you think? We've already established that the Toyota Corolla is the best-selling model of all time, 50 million units sold. How long's your Toyota Corolla been going? And what do you reckon? 1-300-800-222 is the number. And your late-night spaghetti recipes as well. What do you think? I've got a couple I could offer. You might have some as well. Give me a call to let me know. And on a more serious issue, what are they going to do about this tobacco thing? Because, frankly, everyone's shouting at each other, but there aren't too many solutions being offered. And it's a whole of the government's own making. I don't know how they're going to get out of it, quite frankly. All righty, let's talk. Adam James from Hobart. G'day.
2: Phil, the vehicle's Toyota Corolla.
0: Yeah, Toyota Corolla. Have you got one or had one?
2: Well, Phil, when I used to travel terrestrially, yeah. I had some Corollas. I probably had 5.
0: Oh, okay.
2: Yeah. But your question, your poise about, you mentioned something about it being the best car or something. The question is moot because the perfect vehicle was arrived at in the late 1940s.
0: The late 1940s. You're talking about the VW Beetle.
2: No salty cabbage manufacturing. No, Series 1, 80-inch wheelbase Land Rover. That's all all-wheel drive these days.
0: Oh. Oh, the old Land Rovers. Yeah, okay.
2: Series 1, 80-inch wheelbase.
0: Okay.
2: Designed by an Irishman.
0: Yes.
2: Yeah, but anyway, back to the Corollas. They're a durable.
0: And which one have you got? Have you got a Land Rover at the moment?
2: Well, I've had a few. Yeah. Anyway, back to the Corollas.
0: Yeah.
2: Yes, for people, for a durable vehicle, you can't beat it.
0: No.
2: Good value, holds together. The most expensive one I had was 4.5 for the early 90s. They had a four-wheel drive model station wagon. I had 3 of those. And the last one I got for $200.
0: Well, you
2: all
0: probably
2: right, mate, have a good one.
0: Yeah, you too, mate. Thank you. You probably can buy them for that too. 1-300-800-222 is the number. Andrew from Wagga Wagga. G'day, Andrew.
3: Good morning. How are you?
0: Pretty good.
3: That's a shot. Yeah, the first car I bought in 1982 was a Toyota Corolla.
0: Do you remember which colour it was?
3: Yeah, a little blue one.
0: Yeah.
3: And I bought it from Ken Sam's Toyota in Sydney. They were the second biggest dealership to York Motors back then.
0: Mm-hmm.
3: I went to school with the Sam's boys.
0: Oh, yeah.
3: And anyway, I'm from way out of Balranald, and I was sent off to a nobby boarding school in Sydney. At any rate, I bought this car in 82, and at the end of the footy season, I was heading towards Victoria with a mate of mine for a game of footy, and it was getting a little bit warm, and I had the air conditioner on, and I had to turn it off to go around a truck. And this mate said, "This thing wouldn't pull a greasy stick out of a dog's backside." I said, "What if?" He said, "It's gutless." A week later, I swapped it with a mate who needed a little car for his wife, and I got his Ford V8 Falcon. So I went from a little Corolla. I know.
0: Oh, wow.
3: So they were good little cars, by Jove, they were.
0: Oh, they were good little cars. They had a bit of guts, didn't they? I mean,
3: well, this thing, he said it wouldn't pull a greasy stick out of a dog's backside.
0: Oh, dear.
3: I've never heard that before or since.
0: Is it still going, this car, Andrew?
3: Oh, geez, I don't know.
0: It's only been 50 years, surely.
3: Oh, don't rub it in.
0: See,
3: I'm getting old. No future in aging, is there?
0: Oh, no. See you, mate. Bye-bye.
3: Cheers.
0: Cheers. No worries. 1-300-800-222 is the number. One of my texters says, Oh, yeah, Lorenzo from Fulham Gardens says, yeah, but Phil, no romance novel ever said the young male stud picked up his hot date and his Toyota Corolla. Oh, well, maybe not. Ben says, Ben, hashtag I love fossil fuels, says my trusty 100 series V8 petrol Land Cruiser goes anywhere. Well, it would. It would. Please answer my call, says my texter. One, you don't say who you are. 1-300-800-222 is the number. Bert from Barney from Bert Street says, night PC, I reckon Moses drove a Corolla to the Ark and back with two tigers in the tank. Actually, if he wanted a decent car, he would have had that. He would have had one, wouldn't he? Barry, they're Alliance Free. Give us a call, 1-300-800-222. Hi, Barry.
1: Hi.
0: Hello.
1: How are you going?
0: Not bad. Yeah, go on.
1: Right. I did send in a text, but it doesn't matter. But I've got a Toyota Corolla, 2003 model. I bought it brand new.
0: Yeah.
1: And it's done 310,000 Ks. It looks like brand new. It goes like brand new, and it goes like the wind. 6.5 litres per 100 Ks. Now, I Googled it, and apparently... apparently, that model is the best Corolla that they ever made, and they're good for a million miles.
0: Wow, which one is it again?
1: A 2003 Toyota Corolla Ascent.
0: Oh, Ascent, the Ascent. Okay, yeah.
1: Yeah, and I've had it from brand new. Still looks brand new.
0: Yeah.
1: If you have a look at Baz Sarge on Facebook, you'll see it as my cover photo.
0: So you bought it in 2003, so it's, what, 23 years old? Okay, yeah.
1: Yeah, I bought two, one for my wife and one for myself.
0: Are they both still going?
1: I don't know about my wife because she passed away in 2005. My son got the car and he sold it and I don't know where it is.
0: Oh, no.
1: Yeah, and I've still got it today and I can get at least between 900 to 1,000 Ks per tank, 50-litre tank. And I pulled a camper, Gold Street camper around Australia, weighing just on the top end of 800 kilos.
0: Yeah.
1: And I towed that for 160,000 Ks around Australia.
0: Is that what you really? Okay. What, in the Corolla?
1: Yep.
0: Oh.
1: It's a manual.
0: Yeah.
1: I wouldn't have an automatic. My mum had a 2005 one, an automatic, and it wouldn't pull the skin off a rice pudding.
0: Yeah.
1: But the manual, it's a much better car. And I've still got it today. And it doesn't get driven a lot because I'm driving around in a four-wheel drive in a caravan.
0: Oh, okay.
1: I don't think it'll pull me van.
0: Yeah, no, maybe not. But, good fun. Good fun, Barry.
1: Yeah,
0: how many Ks has it done after 23 years?
1: 310,000.
0: And have you replaced anything much?
1: No, not very much at all.
0: Okay.
1: No, it's been a reliable car.
0: Yeah.
1: It's fantastic.
0: Fantastic. All right, Barry, good stuff. Thanks, mate. Bye-bye.
1: Yeah, I'd recommend it to anybody.
0: The Toyota Corolla Ascent. Okay, can anyone top Barry's? I'm sure people can with Ks.

0: The Corolla's competitor was the Datsun one, was the Datsun 1200, says Drew from Alfred Cove. I've got a 1980 Datsun 1200 Ute, still going strong. Okay. 1980. Gee, 46 years old. Still going strong. Wow, Drew, that is something. Christine in Adelaide says, we had the first Toyota in Australia, a 1966 Toyota Corona. Fantastic cars. Cressida, Camry have had Toyotas ever since. Damien in New Norfolk in Tassie said, I had two of the old all-wheel drive Corolla wagons. I do not remember these. The second one was older than the first. Loved them. Very popular on Tassie roads. Sadly, Toyota stopped making these wagons in favour of the RAV. So I've been in Subarus ever since. Yeah, Subaru's pretty popular in Tassie, aren't they? 1-300-800-222 is the number. Vando! G'day, Vando.
1: G'day, Phil. Yeah, I think mine's not really a brand of car, but a year. I think 1964 is arguably the best for stylish Australian cars.
0: 1984, yeah.
1: 1964.
0: Oh, 64.
1: You had the XP, you had the XP Falcon, yeah, which was a good-looking car, and then you had the EH Holden,
0: yeah,
1: which was another good. And then you had the AP5 Valiant, which had the push-button automatic.
0: Oh, yeah. I remember that. That's right. Up on the dash, up on the dash. The dash there, wasn't it? The push button.
1: Yeah. You thought you're in a rocket ship. You know?
0: That's right.
1: I mean, I love Toyotas. I've got two. I love Toyotas. But, back to the 64s. Yeah.
0: Did those push buttons ever go bust? I mean, I wondered. I mean, I do remember them. They looked like the sort of thing. I suppose not. It's just a way of doing the auto shift, wasn't it?
1: Yeah, it was. I did work with a mechanic there years ago, and he said when they did, you know, like the little arms, the little linkages, he said they were a bugger to put back together. You know, little fiddly bits, and you've got to sort of do it blind behind the dash. And anyway, there you go.
0: Good on you. Thanks, Fando.
1: No worries.
0: See you, mate. Yeah, 1-300-800-222 is the number. Jeff from Wollongong says you should play the Corolla song. Okay. Right. Well, John from Geelong. G'day, John.
2: How you going?
0: Pretty good.
2: Toyota Hilux.
0: Yeah.
2: With a million kilometres, I'm hearing.
0: Yeah. Oh, no, this is the one in Geelong that bloke was selling the other day.
2: That was a
0: Land Cruiser, wasn't it?
2: Was a Land Cruiser, but the Hilux 3-litre turbo diesel has also clocked up a million kilometres.
0: Yeah.
2: And I've got an Isuzu.
0: Hmm.
2: That's a truck engine, the 3-litre, and they're saying a million kilometres. But the car that I was born in Bavaria, so BMW 3 Series, I don't know, but I'm convinced the C-Class Mercedes is the best car ever produced.
0: Mercedes, the best car ever produced? That's a big call, John, really. Okay.
2: But for that reason, is they're made to go on the Autobahn, yeah?
0: Yeah. Okay. Yep, fair enough. Thanks, John. Yes, the C-Class Mercedes. Well, that's not available to everyone, isn't it? I'm trying to think of that. What was the other, the Datsun 180B? That was a really popular, can't-kill-it little car as well, wasn't it? I had one of those for a short period of time. It was unkillable. I got it from someone who had it for ages and then handed it on to someone who also kept it for ages. In 1964, Holden released the EH Holden with a 179 motor, considered by many mechanics the best motor they ever produced. We should have... we'll ask Toby some of these questions tomorrow. What's the best late-night spaghetti recipe? Chrissy in Warragul. G'day, Chrissy.
3: Oh, hi, Phil. I had to ring about food.
0: Yeah, that's good. I know.
3: Off the car thing, had a Subaru for 22 years and it got rusted at Stradbroke Island, but it was a beautiful family car. But anyway, I went to dinner with my granddaughter and we walked along South Bank and just sat down at a sidebar restaurant and had the most beautiful, fresh, linguine garlic prawns with fresh parsley, and honestly, the prawns were nearly flapping. It was just so.
0: So hang on. So we got shelled prawns. Were they butterfly? Were they cut in half? What was the story?
3: No, they're

0: peeled and they still had their little tail on, and they were just in this most rich, gorgeous butter, garlic, and the linguine is like, isn't that the smallest spaghetti?
1: Yeah. Linguine. It's flat.
0: I can't remember. I had a gin and tonic, and I was tired. I just got in from Victoria to Brisbane, but I took her out to tea because she was 19. And, it was just delicious.
1: Sounds
0: so good old South.
1: If you can get the right prawns with garlic and fresh parsley, I tell you what, that's you're living like a king.
0: With this pasta, whatever the pasta was, I don't know if it was homemade or what, because it was an Italian little restaurant.
1: Yeah.
0: And it wasn't that expensive either, and we were sitting on the side with all the lights of South Bank. It was beautiful.
1: Are you in the habit of making late-night spaghetti yourself, Chrissy?
0: No, but no. I've made a vanilla slice at like 4 a.m.
1: Oh, gee, that's bad.
0: I know. I get the custard.
1: You went on the funny backy at that stage, were you, Chrissy?
0: No. I get the custard. I like custard.
1: Very good. A vanilla slice at 4 a.m. I'm not going to go into the background of that story, but there is a story. See you, Chrissy. Bye-bye. 1-300-800-222 is the number. European cars are far behind Japanese cars in longevity and quality. However, Euro cars are more stylish and luxurious. Yes, I said it. Well, my recipe for a late-night spaghetti, chopped up pancetta, chilies, garlic, tomatoes, ten of tomatoes. Spaghetti. Oh, you need some Parmesan cheese. But, I mean, I'll tell you what. That's beautiful. Chipper says, we came to King Island in 1980 with a 120 wide Datsun, rusted to death in 2 years. Cars used to rust more easily years ago, didn't they? When my dad lived on King Island, Chipper, he bought his Toyota. Now, was it a Corolla or a Corona? I'm trying to remember. One of those. Over there, but he was only over, I think he was only there for, what is he there for, 2 years, 2.5 years? Roz from the Fleurieu, what are we going to do about the tobacco crisis, Roz?
2: Well, actually, I rang up about that, but honestly, I have a Toyota Land Cruiser. Anyway, I'll put that on hold. Look, tobacco, I got conned into smoking when I was 13, and it's an evil, evil, evil, evil, evil drug.
1: Why are you still doing it, Roz?
2: I don't.
1: Oh, okay, good. Yeah, yeah.
2: No, but I'm on those nicotine tablets.
1: Oh, yeah.
2: Mm. Yeah, well, it just, you trade one for the other. But all I can say is this ridiculous, look, okay, people think it costs ridiculous amounts of money, but it stops so many people from killing themselves and killing their children and future generations. Anyway, I'll just shut up. I just think anyone that wants to cut the tax, and this is from a tobacco addicted idiot, right? Mm. Please don't do this. Anyway, my Toyota Land Cruiser. I have a Toyota. Okay, the old one, Camry, but my Land Cruiser. She's my baby. She's 33 years of age.
1: How old?
2: She's 32.
1: 32 years old, okay.
2: She's my Land Cruiser, and there's not a drop of oil on the engine. Clean as clean. I have 2 fuel tanks. She's 32. I could fill her up, and I'd drive around Australia, and she wouldn't let me down. If she won't go forward, I've had her everywhere. My Toyota, but you've only got to look at over the world, Africa. The Toyota Land Cruiser, it's the best. Like, I have.
1: It's that kind of vehicle, the Land Cruiser, isn't it? And out in the bush in Australia, that's where you'll find them. That's true. Thanks, Roz. My dad. That's very funny, Marshall. Marshall from Wyong says, my dad used to sell Toyotas. He was so successful, he bought a Holden Caprice. Oh, dear. Gary, the reason why today's cars don't rust is because they're made of plastic. No, well, yeah, I know. Mate, I don't know. I just think the panels of cars,

0: 1-300-800-222 is the number. Yeah, buttered noodles with cheese, salt and chilli. Some garlic if we're feeling a bit fancy. Natto reckons tinned spaghetti on toast. Yeah, well, nothing wrong with tinned spaghetti on toast, but I think you can do better. Tinned spaghetti on toast, topped with cheese, bung it under the grill, season with salt, pepper and chilli. Oh, not bad. Elizabeth says, my brother and I bought a Renault Dauphine for $10. It was a heap of rubbish. We walked home many times. And then a guy bought it off us for $30. We were happy. Ken from One Tree Hill. G'day, Ken.
1: I've got a Toyota Stout. Fantastic car. Except
0: a Toyota what?
1: Oh. Toyota Stout.
0: Stout.
1: Tray top. Really great. Yeah. Except the body's totally rusted away.
0: Yeah.
1: A friend of mine tried to give me a car that was advertised on the BBC, which is unusual. They had a show called Top Gear, and they tried to destroy a Hilux, and they couldn't do it. I think they put it on top of a 20-story building and blew the building up, and it was still there. Toyota could not buy ads like that.
0: That was a funny show when they were at their height, wasn't it? It was, yeah.
1: It was funny.
0: Yeah. Thanks, Ken. See ya, mate. I'm sure you can destroy it. My brother... Where are we? Timothy from Perth. G'day, Tim.
2: Yeah, hi, Phil. Yeah, about the Toyotas.
0: Yeah.
2: We had two in our family. My dad was a country GP through the 60s, and by mid-70s he'd been driving old English cars, and the Toyotas arrived in country Victoria, and he got a Corolla.
0: Oh, yeah.
2: And he did a lot of house calls in that car, and... it was the most reliable thing that he'd owned, he told me.
0: That was the thing. They were just incredibly reliable. They just went on and on and on. Yeah.
2: Yeah, oh. Really well engineered, rather simple, inline four, single carburetor.
0: Yeah.
2: Coil ignition, front disc brakes and rear drums, but good bucket seats and a very good heater. A very good heater, bucket seats. And they drove quite well, quite good handling, economical. And I had one in my student years, and very easy to work on, just well engineered.
0: Here's a confession for me, Timothy. The Toyota now, I'm trying to remember whether Dad had a Corolla or a Corona. Now, I did not have a driving license.
2: Right.
0: But he was away. He'd gone back to the mainland, as it were. I was in King Island. We're on King Island, right?
2: Yeah.
0: I did take it out a couple of times.
2: Yeah. Well, if you had a license, why not?
0: No, I didn't have a license.
2: Oh, you didn't? Oh, right. Okay, then.
0: No, I didn't have a license. No. I was a kid.
2: Yeah.
0: I was a kid, right? Now, I didn't have a license. But I thought to myself, I know how to drive.
2: Recently, I saw. A rather rare two-door Corolla from early 80s era, and it was in really good nick, and it sold at a general auction. I think it bought about $4,500, and they're still in demand because people remember how good they are. They're easy to work on,
0: yeah.
2: Still easy to get parts for. So.
0: Yeah. Sure.
2: Yeah, there's my lot about the Corolla.
0: On your Timothy, that's nice. Uncle Gavin, who delivers cars, amongst other things, says, Phil, I've been delivering new Toyota cars for 27 years. Wow. Paul from Planden says, a brother of mine in the 70s had a Datsun 180B. I had a Ford Fairlane. We went for a day trip and swapped cars on the way back. That 180B, I drove it like I stole it. Jap crap was no longer the norm. Yeah, well, it wasn't that. It was the kind of car that made a lot of people change their minds about that attitude towards Japanese manufacturing, wasn't it? And everyone suddenly realised, hey, hang on, Japanese engineering's pretty good. Jeanette?
3: Yes. I have a 1983 Toyota Corona Double X.
0: Oh, yeah.
3: And which I still
0: have. Have you still got?
3: Oh, yeah.
0: Hang on, so that's 17... 43 years. Is that right? Yeah.
3: 1983,
0: yeah, 17, yeah. 30, 43 years.
3: No, they owned it most of its life. I bought it when my son

0: So and, did you buy it
1: new? At the time, and I've had it ever since.
0: You bought it new?
1: No, I bought it. It was 6 years old. It belonged to an older couple. And, yeah, so it's the best car, I tell you.
0: So it's still going. It's still going.
1: Oh yeah, and they have it. The double X is it got the imported. What do you call it? The faster Toyota Celica.
0: The Celica. Oh yeah, Celica.
1: Motor in it. 21R-C motor. Yeah. precise. But it's an excellent car. It's done 282,000 k's.
0: Yeah. Wow, that's great. That's great. So, what if is it not? I don't usually keep cars for very long because they do rust. They do rust on me. But you know,
1: oh, mine hasn't.
0: But where do you live? You live on the central coast of New South Wales.
1: Yeah, Batow Bay.
0: About Batow Bay, you don't get rust.
1: Nope.
0: Okay.
1: No, it's just an excellent car. My granddaughter, I promised it to her. So when I depart my mortal coils, she'll be having it.
0: Anya Jeanette, thank you for that. Bye-bye.
1: Thank you.
0: See ya. Yes, nice call. Rick from Lena in Tassie. G'day, Rick.
2: G'day, Phil. I work for a transport company. We run all Toyotas or Toyota Hiaces.
0: Oh, yeah.
2: We've had about 10 of them in a million days.
0: Yeah. Ten of them have done a million Ks. Wow.
2: Yeah, we've moved from one after that. And to answer Toby Hagen's question, with the electronic odometer, when they get to 99999, that's where they stop. They don't click over.
0: Oh, is that right? Okay.
2: Yeah.
0: Toyota mechanical one. Yeah.
2: No, the electronic Toyota IS 05 to 9 to 18.
0: Oh, okay.
2: Yeah, with the electronic dash.
0: So once it gets to 999999, that's it.
2: That's it. That's where they stop.
0: Okay.
2: Yeah.
0: Okay.
2: Yeah. Yeah. The old mechanic ones used to click over.
0: Yeah, they did. Yeah. That is.
2: So, but we deliver newspapers around Tasmania.
0: Yeah.
2: And we do about 8,000 kilometres a day, all with Toyotas, and they're just an unbelievable thing.
0: Fantastic, aren't they?
2: Just keep going, and they're good on fuel, and they just don't use oil. They're just a great thing.
0: Yeah. On you, Rick. Thank you. Good on you. Bye. Appreciate the call. They're beautifully engineered thing. All righty. Well, there'll be some more on cars tomorrow, of course. We've got Toby coming in for No, we haven't. Toby's coming in next week. Next week, in our first hour tomorrow, we're not Toby. We've got a very interesting first hour about sovereign citizens and all those people who, you know, believe they're above the law and whatever. It's a very interesting discussion. That's first up tomorrow.
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0: The reason Toyota's lasted well was that most of them were boring, says Will Hagen. Will, hello. Will, how are you? Most of them were boring. They weren't bought by and driven by enthusiasts. Well, that's true, Will. That is certainly true. I agree with that. Nice to hear from you, Will. Good on you. Here's KT Tunstall.

0: AD Dunstall. And suddenly I see news is coming up. I've got to get out of here, but you know what? You'll be very well handled indeed, because Francis Leach is standing by. G'day, Francis.
1: Hello, Phil. How are you this morning?
0: Oh, not bad. Yeah, no, pretty good.
1: Excellent.
0: Had good fun this morning. What's coming up, man?
1: This morning, catching up with a good friend of mine, Chris Gordon, who's a noted bookworm. She's the one of the key people at Reading's Books, and she's going to come in and take us through three books she thinks are worth reading this month.
0: We'll have
1: a good conversation with her about a couple of new Australian writers as well, or young Australian writers who are really setting things alight with some great new novels. We'll do that, and we're going to be also catching up with Dr. Suzanne and Samuel. Now, she's going to be telling us about, I don't know if you know or heard about this movement in India, of young students who've caused a huge political earthquake.
0: Oh, the cockroaches.
1: The cockroaches, yes. Got nothing to do with the Wiggles
0: or that
1: Sydney band of the same name from the 80s. It's a different kind of cockroaches.
0: Yeah. Now, it's an interesting story, though. They've taken their name from some abusive comment by a government minister who called the students cockroaches.
1: That's a bad move.
0: That's right. They're starting to eat their words. Indeed. All right, Francis, always great listening. Thanks, mate. Have a good
1: show.
0: You and I'll talk tomorrow. Here's the news.
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4: Hello, this is ABC News with David Rollins. An Israeli military investigation into the killing of seven aid workers, including Australian woman Zomi Frankram, has cleared soldiers of any criminal wrongdoing. Middle East correspondent Matthew Doran reports.
5: The attack on a World Central Kitchen convoy in Gaza in April 2024 fueled condemnation around the world. Israel said it attacked the vehicles believing a Hamas fighter had infiltrated the convoy, but it was an armed security guard travelling with the staff. Seven people were killed, including Australian Zomi Frankram. The IDF says, notwithstanding the serious failures leading to that misidentification, there's no reasonable suspicion of criminal misconduct. The Australian government had been highly critical of the attack, demanding full transparency from Israeli officials in the wake of it. Shortly before the IDF revealed its findings, Foreign Minister Penny Wong had announced a new award in Ms. Frankram's honour.
4: Veteran Affairs Minister Matt Keogh has defended himself following claims he failed to uphold defence values during a meeting with a veteran advocacy group earlier this week. Mr Keogh was grilled by the Coalition in Question Time after veterans claimed he rolled his eyes and refused to shake their hands when they met with him to raise concerns about a proposed cap on allied health services for veterans. The minister says he can understand why veterans feel there's been a breach of faith.
6: All I can do, as I try to do each and every day, is to make sure that we're continuing the work of improving the system that exists to support our serving personnel and our veteran community and their families so that they get the service and the support that we all agree that they deserve.
4: Disability advocates are warning the federal government's sweeping NDIS.

0: EIS reforms will create a crisis for people who lose access to the scheme. The changes are expected to save almost $38 billion over 4 years, while reducing participation and shifting more people towards alternative support services. Women with Disabilities Australia Chief Executive Sophie Cusworth says those alternatives are not yet ready, warning the reforms risk making vulnerable people less safe.
1: This bill makes changes to access and eligibility that will remove hundreds of thousands of people with disability from the NDIS, and it makes drastic cuts to support. So practically, we think this will lead to crisis for many people with disability and those who support us.
0: The superannuation industry says new financial advice reforms will allow funds to answer basic retirement questions they are currently prevented from addressing. The changes will expand the guidance super funds can provide, including helping members understand whether their savings are likely to support retirement. Association of Superannuation Funds of Australia Chief Executive Mary Delahunty says many members already turn to their fund for trusted information, but often cannot get the advice they need.
2: What we see in super is that a lot of people ring their superannuation fund. They say, you know, how much money have I got in? Are my investments right? Can I afford to retire? And super funds can't answer quite a lot of them. We know that people trust the information they get from their superannuation funds. So the reforms will allow for super to be able to answer the next question to help people do better with their money.
0: Victorian sex crime detectives are expected to travel to New South Wales as they investigate an alleged sex assault scandal involving the Sydney Swans AFL club. Crime reporter Olivia Jenkins has this exclusive report.
3: The ABC can reveal four officers from Victoria Police's sex crime squad will fly to Sydney to continue investigations into a report of an alleged sexual assault at the Pullman Hotel in East Melbourne early on Monday morning. It's understood the investigation centres on an allegation of touching without consent. It's understood the alleged victim has spoken with police, but no arrests have been made and no charges have been laid. The club has conducted its own inquiries and banned five players from playing for the rest of the season for failing to meet expected standards by drinking and bringing women back to the hotel. It's not suggested they're accused of sexual assault.
0: At least 23 people have been killed when a minibus and a truck collided head-on in southern Brazil. Authorities say preliminary evidence suggests that the truck, which wasn't carrying any cargo, crossed into oncoming traffic and collided with the minibus early on Wednesday morning local time. The minibus passengers included healthcare workers, patients and a few family members. Two children are among the dead. That brings up to date with ABC News. More in 1 hour from now.
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5: The weather forecast for the capital for Thursday, the 20th day of August. Cloudy with a very high chance of rain, most likely in the late afternoon and evening. Light winds becoming northwesterly, a top of 17 degrees. On Friday, a possible early shower, a top of 17. Frost and sunny conditions on Saturday, heading for 18 degrees. 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
14: Good morning. How are you? Welcome to Thursday morning. Oh, my favourite morning of the week. I hope your day has been a good one, whatever you've been doing in the last 24 hours. And I am with you for the next couple of hours to have a bit of fun. 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Coming up, of course, our good friend Scott Goodings, the TV freak, is going to be joining us a little later. We're going to be talking about late night TV and the joys of it. Now, I've discovered since I started doing this job,

the joys of watching late night TV out of the corner of my eye while I speak to you, because I've discovered there's so much incredible, lost and brilliant material that gets broadcast deep into the night. And we're going to talk about that. Like when I was younger, were you obsessed with the comedic value of long-form infomercials and the people that presented them? Who could forget the ShamWow guy? Stay with me, camera. And why that was endlessly entertaining. Probably says more about me than anything else. But yeah, so we're going to be talking about our late night TV favourites, reruns that appear late at night. What I'm looking out for one day is to see The Night Stalker back on television after midnight so that you have to hide behind your couch until the sun comes up. That's real television. So we'll be doing that with Scott a little later on. But right now we want your calls to yes, Kolchak, that's right. Whoever texted that through, you scared the you know what's out of me. 1-300-800-222 to play the four quiz, four topics, three questions at each. You answer three questions, you get into the prize pool to win the coveted fridge magnet. The questions come today from these topics: Australian history, Sergeant Pepper's Lonely Hearts Club Band, the album, the history of that Beatles record, all things French, so some French-related questions, and the geography set as well. I'll read out some geographical details and you have to tell me where I might be. So hit the phones 1-300-800-222 or SMS. Send us a text 0437-774-774 if you want to play along and keep up to date with us on the text line. It's currently around the country. It's 8 minutes past two on the East Coast. It's 22 to two in South Australia and the Northern Territory and 8 past midnight in the West. Let's ease into Thursday morning with the Doobies. Four quiz up next.

0: The Doobie Brothers, the incredible voice of Michael McDonald. And minute by minute here on ABC Radio Overnight, it's time for the four quiz. So your calls, 1-300-800-222, or you can also send us an SMS on a text message, 0437-774-774. Update on the ShamWow guy from Paul and Glenn Waverley. Hey, wasn't the ShamWow guy caught up in some scandal? Hasn't been on TV since. Paul, I had to confess, I haven't been keeping up with the ShamWow guy's career moves. You might be right. Stay with me, camera. That's all I remember from that guy. 1-300-800-222. As we speak to Justin in Frankston, I'm sure he loved the ShamWow commercial as well. Hi, Justin.
1: Hey, how are you, man?
0: I'm good. How are you today?
1: Yeah, doing all right. Just got back from my dad's funeral.
0: Oh, no. I'm very, very sorry to hear that.
1: Yeah, no, he passed away and, been in Victoria now for 2 days, just got back from his funeral.
0: Well, much love and sympathy to everyone in your family, my friend, and I'm glad you could take some time to maybe take your mind off that and play the four quiz with us here.
1: And you're talking about the ShamWow guy. I do not know who that guy is.
0: Well, that's why YouTube is your friend. Just put YouTube, put ShamWow into YouTube, and you will go down that rabbit hole and never come back.
1: All right, cool. And the topic I'm definitely going to choose has got to be geography.
0: Okay, well, let's go there first for you, okay? You ready?
1: Yep.
0: Okay. Where am I? Now, I'm looking across a bay at a mountain shaped like a flat top table. And across my eye line, I can see Robben Island lying offshore. Where am I? Which city?
1: Robben Island. I'm going to say you're in Brisbane, Australia?
0: No, you're not in Brisbane, Australia, my friend. But I appreciate your call. Thanks for calling and all the very best to you.
1: Thank you.
0: Speak soon. 1-300-800-222 if you want to play. Kylie in Daysdale.
2: Hello there, Francis. Haven't rang you for a while. Yeah, bit of rain. I've had about 3 inches of rain in the last week or so. So it's been really good. It's nice and green.
0: Oh, yep. Good. Are you seeing some signs of green growth? Because there's a lot of concern, isn't there, that we haven't, in those parts of the country where there hasn't been a lot of winter rain, there's a tension around possible fire risk in springtime.
2: Yes. Yes, you're absolutely right. It could be a very dry summer here in the part in southern New South Wales near Albury, Wodonga. You are absolutely right, Francis.
0: Well, I wish you all the best with that too, and rain would be very helpful, I'd imagine.
2: Yep, for sure. Could you please repeat the question again?
0: I will. So it's a geography question, and I'll paint you a picture. You've got to tell me where I am. I'm looking across a bay at a mountain shaped like a tabletop, flat top table. And I can see Robben Island offshore as well.
2: Is that the Cape Town?
0: It is Cape Town, South Africa.
2: Yeah, Table Mountain gave me that. I was there in 92. I couldn't go up to Table Mountain because of the fog and the inclement weather. So there you go.
0: Wow, well, there's a story there. So you were there I've been to South Africa a couple of times. I've been lucky enough to get to the top of the tabletop and look out over. It's an extraordinary thing. But what 92 would have been quite a time to be there. It was before apartheid was completely dismantled. Yes. So what were you doing there? Kylie?
2: I was just travelling around. I was working at the time as a 35-year-old, I think, and I'm 69 now. So, I was about 34. I think about April 92, I had joined the big airline, a frequent flyer. I won't mention the brand name on the ABC, but you know which one it is. And it was very cheap. I think it was $30 to join. So I flew around trying to get all these frequent flyers. I think one year I flew around Australia for 30,000 frequent fly points, but you couldn't do it now with this major airline.
0: No. Well, there you go. You got one right, and you've been to Cape Town, so you knew what I was talking about. Okay, so you need to pick
2: really nice.
0: It's extraordinary, beautiful place. Pick

0: another of our topics to you, ask your second question.
1: Geography, please.
0: No, you've done geography, so you've got to move to a different one. That's the trick here. So once you've done...
1: Oh, all right, okay.
0: So it's all things French. Sergeant Pepper's, the album, the Beatles album, or Australian...
1: Sergeant Pepper's, thanks, Francis.
0: Okay. Now, tell me this. This is are you familiar with the album? Do you love the record? Have you played it a lot over the years?
1: Yep.
0: Okay, you might know the answer to this. In which song from that Beatles album is the protagonist in the song heading off from her family home to meet a man from the motor trade?
1: Oh, no, I'm not sure that's a double album. I'll leave you with two quick things. Thank you for your program and your music, and I've got a lovely clean joke for you.
0: Yes, go on.
1: How did the sardine hitchhike from Townsville to Cairns in Queensland?
0: I've got no idea.
1: Clean one. By can.
0: Thank you very much. Thank you.
1: Bye-bye.
0: Holding
1: bye-bye.
0: My breath there for a moment. 1-300-800-222. Ken's on the road. He's our next caller. Welcome to the Four Quiz, Ken.
2: Hello, Francis.
0: How are you this morning?
2: Good, thanks, mate. Doing the same thing. Glad to hear.
0: Excellent. Are you a Beatles fan at all?
2: I do like the Beatles, yes.
0: Do you know the Sgt. Pepper's Lonely Hearts Club Band album?
2: I know the song and the album a little bit, yeah.
0: Okay, so in which song from the album is the protagonist in the song leaving her family home to meet a man from the motor trade?
2: Oh, my God. I can see the song in my head, but I can't tell you that. Protagonist, what does that mean?
0: Well, the person in the song, the person that's the story of the song is built around.
2: Yes, of course. Yeah. No, it's gone. It's not there.
0: You'll kick yourself when you hear it. But hey, thank you for calling, mate. Safe driving.
2: Thanks, mate. I'll see you tomorrow night. Bye.
0: Okay. Well, let's speak to Betty in Dapto. You can call us now. Annette in Perth and Harry in the Bay know it. They're Beatles fans. They know what song I'm talking about. Hello, Betty.
3: Hello, Francis.
0: I know you're a music fan because you were telling me just yesterday about going and seeing some gigs and being out amongst it. So do you know what I'm talking about here? Which Beatles song this is from Sgt. Pepper?
3: The White Album?
0: No, the album is Sgt. Pepper. I'll read the question for you again. In which song from that album is the person in the song heading off from her family home in the story in the song, heading off from her family home to meet a man from the motor trade?
3: I can't help you, Francis.
0: Oh, Betty. Well, next time.
3: Yeah.
0: We'll talk to you then.
3: I'll ring you again.
0: Good to call. I love chatting with you. 1-300-800-222 if you know the answer to our question from our Sergeant Pepper's section here on our Four Quiz this morning here on ABC Radio Overnights. Bob in Greenacre. Hello, Bob.
4: Oh, g'day, Francis. I was just listening to you previous, and Robben Island reminded me of Nelson Mandela being stuck on Robben Island. He was arrested and put there.
0: Yeah, and I have done the tour there. And what makes it extraordinary doing that tour is the tour is actually conducted by former prisoners on the island. So former inmates now basically employed to run the tours there for people who want to know about the history of Robben Island. And it's quite a day. It really is.
4: That'd be fantastic.
0: Yeah, it really is. Do you know this Beatles song from Sgt. Pepper?
4: I don't, mate, but one thing, I used to know a fellow called Peter Foster. He was a scoundrel too that...
0: Yes, he was. You knew him?
4: Well, he was the youngest boxing promoter that Australia's ever had. He was 17 when he promoted his first fights. He was a scoundrel then and he's a scoundrel now.
0: He was a serial fraudster who even got close, I think, to Tony Blair's wife, Cherie, and was an advisor to her for a while. Like, he lived an extraordinary life, but it was all doing bad stuff.
4: And he went to Fiji and was kind of hiding out in Fiji for a while when General Rambuka was in charge. And he sold Bailin tea, was supposed to drink that and you lose weight. Well, it had nothing to do with weight loss.
0: Had a lot to do with trying to make him rich. Good on you, Bob.
4: Yeah.
0: Thanks for calling. 1-300-800-222. 222 if you know the answer, or 0437 774 774. It's our four quiz. A few people, Peter in Sydney also knows what song I'm talking about. Thanks, Wayne, as well, who gets the name of this song.

0: Right from Sergeant Pepper. Hello, Mario. How are you this morning?
1: Good morning. Thank you.
0: Are you a Beatles fan?
1: Sure am.
0: What song am I talking about?
1: Well, I hope I get the words right. She's Leaving Home.
0: You did. Right.

0: One of the great tunes on it. Eternally brilliant record, Maria. Well done. She's Leaving Home is the song. So you've got one of the three questions you need, and we can move to another one of our topics now. Australian history, something French, or a Where Am I question, a geography question. What would you like to do? Australian history. We might try to, if you can get a little closer to your phone there, Mario, I'll put the question to you, but you're just dropping out, but I'll just ask you the question. Have a listen to this. Listen, who is speaking in this bit of audio, and why was he issuing orders for an informal and impromptu national holiday? Have a listen.
1: I tell you what, any boss who sacks anyone for not turning up today is a bum.
0: Who was that, Mario, and why were we getting a special holiday?
2: Bob Hawke, because Australia won the America's Cup.
0: That is right. Bob Hawke in 1983, when Australia won the America's Cup.
2: Yeah.
0: And he wore that jacket. Remember that jacket? With the,
2: it was a white, flashy one with Mr. Lund has some design.
0: Yeah, had Australia all over it. He looked he looked pretty special. It was a special day. Do you remember that day, Mario?
2: I sure do.
0: Yeah, it was amazing,
2: yeah,
0: wasn't it?
2: They were leading, and then all of a sudden an American helicopter came over, but it didn't affect their sail. I don't know much about sailing.
0: No.
2: But I thought the helicopter would upset their wind.
0: Yes.
2: Do you remember that?
0: Yeah, I do. I remember when you look at it now, and you can still see the footage, Isaac, once again online, and it's this long shot, the way that we expect television to be now, all close-ups.
2: It's fascinating.
0: Anyway, what a day. All right, you've got two questions right. So to get into the prize pool, you need to answer a third question. So you can go with a question about something French or a geography question.
2: I'd like to go geography. The last one was a hard one. Yeah, for me. So we'll go French.
0: Okay, you'll go French. Okay, here it is. Which Paris nightclub is famous for its red windmill and can-can dances featuring...
2: The Moulin Rouge.
0: The Moulin Rouge is correct. Well done. Have you been?
2: No.
0: Put it on
2: I couldn't afford to go in there. I have been to Paris, but I was a backpacker.
0: Yeah, it's expensive. Fair enough. All right, mate. Well, you are in the prize pool. You've got three from three, so you're the first one there. So stay listening to see if you win. Thanks for calling. 1-300-800-222 is the number to call, and you can text us as well, 0437-774-774. It's the Four Quiz here on ABC Radio Overnights.
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0: And we're heading to Batemans Bay in New South Wales to speak to Andy, who's our next contestant in the Four Quiz. Good morning, Andy.
6: Yeah, good morning.
0: How's your Wednesday been?
6: That was yesterday, wasn't it?
0: Yeah, it was yesterday, just behind you in the rearview mirror.
6: Yeah, no, I got a bit of good luck. Bought a brand new tap, wouldn't work, and thought, no, there must be some problem in the water line, and so I opened the tap, and the stop valve fortunately was stuck and got some water flowing, so that's positive.
0: Excellent. Take the winds where you can find them. Absolutely. Now, which one of our quiz topics do you want to go with? Australian history, Sergeant Pepper, or Where Am I, or French?
6: Australian history.
0: Okay, so we asked a question before about the America's Cup, and we'll follow on with the second one on that topic. Now, the Australian team that won the America's Cup did so for the first time in 1983. You've got to tell me the name of the boat and what was its highly secretive design innovation that had the whole world talking and made it so fast.
6: Yeah, we're in Perth, and they built the observation city there to observe the where they were going to set up the America's Cup. I'm not sure they ever got there, but there's quite a few stories about it, and including They were talking about the big pit they were building at Kalgoorlie to fill it with water.
0: Crazy idea.
6: Anyway, Australia 2 and the Winged Keel.
0: The Winged Keel, designed by Ben Lexon. Remember, yep. We were all obsessed with the Winged Keel in the early 80s. Well done. You are right. It was Australia 2 and the Winged Keel. And there's that footage of Alan Bond as the boat returns to dock and it comes out of the water and they lift the curtain after the victory and show everyone the Winged Keel like it was his magic wand. Brilliant stuff. Okay, one down, two to go. Sergeant Pepper, all things French or a where am I question, a geography question for you?
6: Yeah, go geography.
0: Okay. I'm beside a huge lake with snow-capped Alps rising behind it. The headquarters of the United Nations in Europe are nearby. Where am I?
6: Geneva.
0: You are in Geneva, Switzerland. Correct. Beautiful place. Beautiful place. All right, two down. One more and you join Mario in the win, in the prize pool. It has to be somewhere French or a Beatles question from the Sergeant Pepper set. Yeah. What would you like?
6: Not too familiar with the Sergeant Pepper, but they got lots of good songs. I'll go for the geography.
0: No, you've done geography, so it's got to be.
6: Where am I?
0: You've got to be either a French question.
6: Oh, French. Sorry, French.
0: Okay, go with a French question. Okay. Before the Second World War, France constructed an enormous system of bunkers, forts, and underground defences along its eastern frontier. What is it called?
6: Not the Maginot Line, is it?
0: It is. It is. It is the Maginot Line, which they thought would protect them at the start of World War II. And the Germans just looked at it and said, nah, nice that you built that, but there's a gap over there through the Ardennes Forest, and we'll just crash through there and come round the top through Belgium. And, yes, that was the end of that. Good on you, Andy. Congratulations. Yeah, you've joined Mario in the win bin as well. Thank you for playing. Stay tuned.
6: All good.
0: 1-300-800-222 is the number to play. Thank you to Annette in Perth and Wayne, who also got the Moulin Rouge question correct. Keep them coming in, 0437-774-774. Trev's in Surfers Paradise. Hi, Trev.
7: Hi, Francis.
0: How are you going this morning?
7: Oh, I've had a great day and really interesting two and a half hours of today.
0: Yeah, what have you been up to?
7: Look, I'm just painting. I'm sorry. It's really boring, but I'm trying to paint a picture of an Aboriginal god bouncing off the earth back into heaven at the creation of all things.
0: And how's that coming along for you?
7: Well, it's taken me 3 months. You can't paint a picture of God in a day and a half.
0: Fair enough. I have never tried. I wouldn't know. But I'll take your word for it.
7: Well, you can either listen to me, Leonardo, or Michelangelo.
0: Oh, of course, that's how it's seen. Yeah. It goes Leonardo, Michelangelo, Monet, Trev.
7: Surface. Yeah, that's it. They're the three greats.
0: Okay.
7: I'm sorry, Francis. Let's get back to the
0: quiz.
7: Okay. At hand.
0: It is. You're getting out of hand. Oh, we both are. Okay. Something French. A where am I question? We've still got one of those left. Or you can do Sergeant Pepper, Australian history. What do you want?
7: Let's do Mr. Pepper.
0: Okay. Here's one for you. The Beatles had a rule of never including a previously released single on any album. That's why they've got all those songs that that never appear on albums, like Paperback Writer and things like that. You know, they always did that. As a consequence, one of the greatest Beatles songs was recorded during the Sgt. Pepper sessions, but was released as a single before they'd finished it. It was also a number one song, and George Martin said it was one of the great regrets of his life that it wasn't included on Sgt. Pepper's Lonely Hearts Club Band. What's the name of the song that we're talking about?
7: Talking 67, 68, you're talking about a great single. I think it might have been on an album that was released in Australia called Hey Jude.
0: There were some compilations that came out, but it was never released on an official

0: what's considered an official Beatles album as such. It certainly turned up on that red compilation album, the double album.
1: Oh, on the 67 to 69 where they're on the balcony.
0: Yeah.
1: Have I given you a word that makes you think he might know?
0: How do you mean?
1: Oh, well, I mentioned the Hey Jude album.
0: No, I'm not giving you any clues. I need an answer.
1: You need an answer.
0: God, George Martin said it was...
1: we all need answers.
0: We do, Trevor. Yeah. But it said that it was a great regret of his career that it was not included on the album. It should have been, but it wasn't. They put it out earlier and they stuck to their rule.
1: My answer has got to be Hey Jude because I can't think of anything else.
0: It's not Hey Jude. It predates that. But thank you for playing.
1: Thank you. It's been a pleasure, hopefully, for you and everyone else.
0: It always is. Thank you, Trev. Good luck with the voting. 1-300-800-222. We're talking Beatles. We're talking Sergeant Pepper. And we're talking to Louise in Box Hill. Hi, Louise.
2: Hi, how are you?
0: Are you a Beatles fan?
2: Sort of.
0: Okay, so it's about 1967. The Beatles have been in Abbey Road Studio. They're recording their masterpiece, Sgt. Pepper's Lonely Hearts Club Band, and they had this rule that they didn't record, they would include songs that had been previously released on any of their upcoming albums. They always delivered a fresh set of songs. So this song was done in those sessions, but it was released and then it just stood alone as a standalone single. It didn't come on the album itself. And it is an all-time Beatles classic. And it's, if you think about the style of that record, it's very much of the style of Sgt. Pepper. It could have sat there very beautifully on that record. Do you know what song it is?
2: I can only think Let It Be.
0: No, that was a bit later. Thank you for playing, though. Talk to you soon. 1-300-800-222 to play, Beatles fans. It's your chance. Get on the phone if you know the answer or text through 0437 774 774. Damien in South Australia in Kapunda. Hello, Damien.
3: G'day.
0: Does this ring a bell for you?
3: It certainly does.
0: Yes, what is it?
3: It's Strawberry Fields Forever.
0: It is Strawberry Fields Forever, which, yes, one of John's songs.
3: Yes.
0: Written about an orphanage that was next door to a church that they used to visit and play in the grounds of. And you can visit Strawberry Fields when you go to Liverpool. And it's quite eerie, but it's a beautiful song.
3: It is.
0: Yeah, but left it off the album. How good are you going when you write a song like that and go, oh, we'll just yeah, that's done with. Let's move on. We don't need to include that on the record. Unbelievable. All right, what do you want to do next? You've done the Beatles tune. We've still got an Australian history question left for you. We've still got one from our French section, and there's one more Where Am I geography question as well.
3: How about Australian history?
0: Okay, Australian history for your second of three to get into the prize pool. Now, think about this, and this is something that not many people realise, but during World War II, Australia had five different men hold the office of Prime Minister for the duration of the war. Five of them. Some of them only very briefly, but due to events, there were five different men who held the office of Prime Minister from the declaration of war in 1939 till victory over Japan in August of 1945 and the surrender in September on the USS Missouri in Tokyo Harbour. Can you name three of the five Prime Ministers that we had in that time?
3: I'll give it a go.
0: Yep.
3: Robert Menzies.
0: Correct.
3: John Curtin.
0: Yep.
3: And, okay.
0: Two down.
3: Okay.
0: And there were three others. Because Curtin died just before the end. Remember, he died just before the end of the war against Japan.
3: Yes. Everett.
0: No, Doc Everett was not.
3: No.
0: He was the foreign minister in the consequence of the government. But I'm sure he would have liked to have been prime minister, but it wasn't. Good on you, Damien. You got two of the three, and I'll see if anyone else can pick up the slack on that. You've done all the heavy lifting.
3: Okay, thank you.
0: Thank you. 1-300-800-222. If you know the name of the there's three other men who have

0: held the office of Prime Minister during that period of World War II, one of whom went on to be Prime Minister for a significant period of time. The other two only briefly held the office, one for less than 2 weeks. But you've got to tell me one of those guys. Anne-Marie in North Ringwood, good morning. Welcome to the Four Quiz.
1: Francis.
0: How are you? Do you know who it might be or who one of these esteemed gentlemen were, names?
1: No, I don't. I'm trying to think. I've never learnt this.
0: Yeah, so well, we need to. I'm a little bit passionate about Australian history, so I tend to be a bit of a bore when it comes to this stuff. But yes. So who was the Prime Minister after John Curtin? I guess that's a good hint. Any idea?
1: I don't know. Oh, well, I wasn't born here, so I don't know.
0: That's okay. It's okay not to know. That's what the quiz is for. You can call again tomorrow.
1: Okay.
0: Talk soon. 1-300-800-222. If you do know, as we play the Four Quiz, get on the phone. Thank you to Jim from Goondiwindi, Harry in the Bay, and Annette in Perth have all named three of the five. Well done to them. Jane in Mount Gambier, hello.
2: Oh, hi there, Francis.
0: Can you name one other of the Prime Ministers during World War II? Robert Menzies was there up until August of 1941. John Curtin, of course, was Prime Minister of Australia following Menzies, but there was one other in between for a brief period before Curtin won the election for Labor. And then when he died, there was another Prime Minister for 8 days before next Prime Minister became our Prime Minister on the 13th of July 1945 until the 19th of December 1949.
2: Oh, dear me. I'm really not good at this. I've got three in mind and I don't know which one to pick.
0: Have a go. Spin the chocolate wheel in your head and pick a name.
2: Chifley.
0: You're Ben right. Chifley. Ben Chifley is one of them. See, there you go. So Chifley was Prime Minister after the untimely death of John Curtin. He was Prime Minister of Australia from the 13th of July 1945. Until the 19th of December 1949. So he became Prime Minister less than a month before the attacks on Hiroshima and Nagasaki and the surrender of Japan that followed that. The others were Arthur Fadden, who was Prime Minister for the United Australia Party, which was different to the Clive Palmer United Australia Party, but he was Prime Minister after Menzies left from August 29, 1941 to the 7th of October 1941. And the other one, the really interesting one, was a man by the name of Frank Ford.
2: I was going to guess him.
0: Yeah, 8 days as Prime Minister. After John Curtin's death, he was interim Prime Minister between July 6th and July 14 of 1945. So there you go. Well done.
2: Oh, thank you.
0: Now we can move on to a couple more questions to see if we can get you into the prize pool. You can go to where am I, geography question. A French question, something French, or another Beatles question from Sergeant Pepper?
2: Oh, I'll do the Beatles one, please.
0: Okay. This is a song that you'll know, Lucy in the Sky with Diamonds, famous John Lennon song mostly. Now, according to Lennon, the title Lucy in the Sky with Diamonds originated from a drawing that he saw that was drawn by whom?
2: Oh, goodness.
0: Who would have drawn a picture that John Lennon might have seen and he'd gone, oh, that's a good idea for a song?
2: Probably his son.
0: Yes, it was his son, Julian. Well done.
2: What?
0: It was Julian Lennon who had a picture saying, that's Lucy in the Sky. And he said, oh, I'm going to pinch that. You sit in a song.
2: With diamonds.
0: With diamonds, indeed. Two down. You've done well here, Jane. We go to a third question and you could join Mario and Andy in the prize pool. Would you like a where am I geography question or a French question?
2: Oh, I'd like to, where am I, please?
0: Okay. Have a listen to this announcement. Have a listen to this announcement. And you've got to tell me, you're waiting for a train, but what city are you in? Have a listen.
3: This is Lexington Avenue, 63rd Street. Transfer is available to the F and Q train. A free transfer is also available to the 4, 5, 6, N, R, and W train.
0: Which American city are you in? You're standing on the platform of a railway station.
2: Well, I can only guess New York.
0: You are right. It is New York City. Well done.
2: Oh, great.
0: You've managed to get into the prize pool, Jane. So stay listening. You've answered three questions. Brilliantly done, too. You navigated that so well. And we'll spin the prize pool a little later on and pick a name out. It might be you, and you could be a winner this morning.
2: Oh, thanks. I'm only just out of the wind bin, so, yeah.
0: Straight back in. Thank you for playing. We'll talk soon.
2: Thank you, Francis. Bye.
0: Bye-bye. 1-300-800-222. Still got some questions to ask and another chance to join our trio in the wind bin this morning. And Danny is in Coffs Harbour. Hi, Danny. How are you?
4: Good morning, Francis. Good. Thank you.
0: Okay. Yeah, you've got the one remaining question in the quiz proper. If you get that right, we can go to extra time and ask you two other questions to see if we can get you in the wind bin. Are you ready?
4: Yes.
0: Okay, so it is a question about from our French section. You've got to be able to tell me, have a listen to this audio that I'm going to play you. It's President Macron speaking. And tell me, which politician is he talking about and what's the issue that made him so angry? Have a listen.
5: I do respect and trust him. I mean, we will see what he will deliver. I have a lot of respect for your country. I have a lot of respect and a lot of friendship for your people. I just say when we have respect, you have to be true and you have to behave in line and consistently with this value.
6: Do you think he lied to you?
5: I don't think. I know.
0: I don't think. I know. President Macron speaking about an Australian politician. Who is he talking about and why was he so upset?
4: Anthony Albanese?
0: No, it wasn't Albo.
4: It wasn't Anthony. Wasn't Elbow.
0: It wasn't Elbow. Predates Elbow.
4: Of course.
0: Thank you for playing.
4: Thank you, Francis.
0: Thank you to everyone who played the four quiz this morning. The answer to that question was Scott Morrison, and it was in relation to the French being blindsided that Morrison had signed the AUKUS deal, which had scuttled what was Australia's arrangement with France to buy submarines. Okay, well, we'll spin the prize pool in a moment and come back and give you a winner for this morning. It's mornings, overnights. Francis Leach with you on ABC Radio. Coming up soon, Scotty Gooding's to talk TV with us. But first, the Beatles here on a Thursday morning. Good morning.

I mean, it must be high or low. That is, you can't, you know, tune in, but it's all right. That is, I think it's not too bad.

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I think I know, I mean a yes, but it's all wrong. That is, I think I disagree.

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0: It is, and it's Andy in Batemans Bay who is our winner for the prize pool today from the prize pool for our four quiz. Thank you for playing, Andy. 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And we'll do it again when we return on a Monday morning.
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0: Hope you're having a good morning. Time to catch up with our good friend Scott Goodings, the TV freak, to talk television with you. 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And this morning we're talking late night, early morning television and the curiosities, wonders and weirdness of it all. Good morning, Scott.
3: Morning, Francis.
0: I used to be a late night TV watcher when I was much younger, coming home from gigs and all that sort of stuff. And then you get older and then you go to bed after, 10:30, you go, I've got to read a book or something. But now that I'm doing this job, I can put the television on in the studio. I can't watch, I don't really watch, but out of the corner of my eye, I see all sorts of amazing things passing by. And there's one channel in particular that has become my all-time out-and-out favourite late night TV channel.
3: Welcome to the flock, first of all. And which channel is that?
0: Gem, Channel 9 Gem, which just has this treasure trove of old black and white movies. It has my favourite, Martian's currently getting a run. I think Secret Agent Man is on there. And then there's films that look like they were beamed in from the 1960s that I've never seen before. It's just this endless trove of archival greatness.
3: Yeah, look, there's lots of films that used to play in Channel 9's roster in the Midnight to Dawn slot in the 70s and 80s and even early 90s when they used to play three films in a row on the main channel. The English shows you talk about, like Gideon's Way and Danger Man, there's a thing with me, actually, because I've watched them in the middle of the night growing up at 4:30 in the morning, and Gem actually plays them in the afternoon. It's like, I can't do that. I can only see those shows at 4:30 in the morning.
0: It's where they should be seen, in their natural environment.
3: Yeah, and antique shows too.
0: Yes. But there were some great TV shows that became late-night favourites over the years. Give us a call, your favourite late-night shows, 1300 800 222. 1300 800 222 is the number, particularly back in the day where, it was the only form of entertainment at that time. Maybe you had a VCR player or something and you could throw a tape in, but there wasn't streaming, there wasn't Netflix, any of that sort of stuff. What were some of your favourites, Scott?
3: I was just going to mention that there was a really strange concept that we probably couldn't comprehend today. It used to be a thing called a station close down.
0: Yes.
3: Depending where you were, you might have had Epilogue, which was a thought for the day, sort of religious-based. Then you would have the national anthem. I know ABC had the national anthem, and then it'd go to Test Pattern until you'd wake up in the morning and Sesame Street would be on.
0: Does anyone remember, give us a call if you do, what time the ABC used to shut when they used to have a shutdown? 1300 800 222. And wasn't it the national anthem, and probably God Save the Queen in the early days before the Vance Australia Fair became our anthem? We probably had that, did we not, as the closing tune?
3: Yeah, I remember there was a big drum roll at the start and there were images of, I think, the RAAF flying and shots of Australia in general. You can probably watch that on YouTube, the different variations. I think even Channel 7 might have done it as well, I think, in Sydney. I've looked up National Anthem occasionally, National Anthem closing TV stations on YouTube at one stage in my life, Francis, and it's amazing what you find on YouTube.
0: It is. Someone has texted through about Danger Man, which

0: Is on Gem overnights. Lots of smoking and martinis. It's so true. They smoke a pack an episode in that show.
1: Yeah, Patrick McGoohan.
0: It's him, yeah.
1: Who'd done The Prisoner before that. It's like one of those classic British spy shows, like The Avengers or even Randall and Hopkirk Deceased.
0: What it makes it look like, though, is that everybody the entire time is going to a cocktail party. That's what everyone's dressed to the nines. And they're drinking martinis and smoking.
1: Well, on that, there was a time when ABC used to have movies late night too, and I think the first one would be introduced by John Hind, that great ABC film critic. And speaking of that, they used to have a lot. Like, I was introduced to Olivier's Henry V, the 1944 version, watching on ABC. And also there's this, when you said smoking, there was this also... a thing that was on rotation called All Night Long, which was Patrick McGoohan was in it as well. It was adaptation of Othello, but it was set in a 60s jazz club with John Dankworth and John Coltrane in it, I think.
0: Wow.
1: If really? You ever see that, it's an amazing... and Richard Attenborough, yeah, Richard Attenborough's in there. It's a great interpretation of Othello set in a jazz club.
0: Wow, that's wild.
1: Yeah.
0: Owen's in Sydney. Hi, Owen. Welcome to ABC Radio Overnights and our chat with the TV freak, Scott Goodings. How are you?
2: Yes, thank you, Francis, and good morning, Francis and Scott. Yes, I wanted to talk about... when Scott mentioned this topic in Facebook, it brought back so many nostalgic memories of being a teenager in the 90s and watching TV late after my parents had gone to bed. and there's so many good things I could mention, but I'll stick to the two things I wanted to mention were David, the late night talk shows, you know, you had...
0: Letterman.
2: Yeah, you had Letterman, and he was always interesting, and he had too many of the Bill Clinton jokes, and he had some very funny Bill Clinton jokes in the 90s, and then he moved on to George W. Bush, but he's a great... host and interviewer. But the other one I wanted to mention was there's also Mad TV, which is a US comedy show, US comedy sketch show. Not unlike, you know, Fast Forward through Brunswick here.
0: Yep.
2: And that was, that could be really funny at times. Have you ever seen the movie Liar Liar with Jim Carrey?
0: Yes.
2: Well, you know, the premise of that was that his son makes a wish at a birthday party that his father could never lie. Well, Mad TV had this great spoof, except it involved Bill Clinton. And basically, Bill Clinton is supposed to be at his daughter's birthday party, but he's occupied in other activities, I guess, like you can guess what that is. And so... His daughter makes a wish that this was his who's president. He could never lie. And so it follows him the next day as he tries to navigate his love life and the press conferences and all that where he can't tell a lie. And it was very, very well done and very professional and very funny. You can find it on YouTube.
0: Oh, well, that's another one to check out. Thank you, Owen. Thanks for your call. 1-300-800-222 is the number. Plenty of SMSs coming through. Text messages on 0437-774-774 as well. And this one from Donna. Hi, I remember Channel 7's closing animation. A mother kangaroo putting a joey to bed. The 7 turned into a cosy blanket for the joey in its bed. Do you remember that one, Scott? Have you seen that around?
1: I haven't seen that one, but in New Zealand, there used to be might still be going, a TVNZ one, where it was a similar thing except the Kiwi would, I think, go up a tree and live in and put himself to bed. Really cute, you know, and it'd probably, yeah, that'd be something to look forward to, wouldn't it? You'd hang on just to see that every night before the days of having a video recorder or a personal recorder.
0: Another one from Chris in the Northern Rivers. Didn't Channel 7 have an American crooner doing their sign-off at the end of the evening, not the anthem? I seem to recall Don Lane doing something similar on 9. Maybe so, but I guess because we're also talking at a time before TV was fully networked, the individual stations might have had different sign-offs from city to city, Scott.
1: Yeah, and the other thing was the movie host we talked about. I think every state had a different Deadly Earnest, who was a horror film show host late at night. And Kingsley on Facebook mentioned, you know, Anne Wills, who always, you know, the local personality who would always win the best South Australian personality Logie. Anne Wills used to introduce movies, and Peter Goers, ABC personality, used to introduce Fright Night movies.
0: Fright Night, bring it back.
1: Yeah, so it depends where you were. There was all these different idiosyncrasies depending on state to state.
0: And in Victoria, Ivan Hutchison and Bill Collins, they are the ones that I remember. Hey, Danny's in Coffs Harbour. Hello, Danny.
3: G'day, Francis.
0: Late night TV.
3: More early morning at the moment. Skippy the Bush Kangaroo. It's good to see that's on 5 days a week on Channel 9 at 4 o'clock in the morning.
0: Oh, brilliant.
3: Yeah, it brings back memories how the old Bushies used to entertain themselves by, you know, doing a puppetry show or something like that. But down in Coffs Harbour growing up in the 80s, we only had two TV channels, NRTV, Northern Rivers Television, and the ABC. And, so it's good to see Skippy and even the footy back then. We only had the State Bank Big Game with Rex Bossop on the Sunday
0: Big
3: night.
0: Rex.
3: To get my footy fix, I had to listen to the radio and Dad's trailer.
0: Oh, wow.
3: Sunday afternoon.
0: Yeah, I think we all did a bit of that. And the battle even back then was because my dad did not follow the same team that I love, so I had to sort of try and wrestle it across to tune it to a different radio station to listen to my team,
3: what's
0: the Saints.
3: What's your team, Francis?
0: St Kilda. And Scott as well.
3: Oh, yes.
0: We are both fellow travellers in this regard, aren't we, Scott?
3: Same as Molly Meldrum, yes. And Shane Warne's team.
0: It is. Yes, we're all tragics for it. Good on you, Danny.
3: When was the last time you won a premiership?
0: We don't want to talk about it. We don't. Yeah, it hurts too much.
3: Fair enough. All right, thanks, Francis.
0: Good on you, man. Danny. Hey, Scott, hang in there. We're going to take the news very soon, and then we'll come back and take more calls as well. This one also, before we go to the news from Helen, I recall Channel 7 used to close with a song called My City of Sydney, written and sung by Tommy Leonetti, who was a talk show host in the 60s. There you go. We might try and
1: see that one on YouTube too.
0: We might see if we can find that on YouTube
1: and see
0: if we can play a bit of it. All right, coming up to the latest news, it's ABC Radio Overnight's Francis Leach with you. Scott Gooding's a TV freak here as well, taking your calls on. Give us a call now. News time.
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0: ABC News with David Rollins. The World Central Kitchen has condemned the findings of an Israeli military investigation into the killing of seven of its aid workers, including Australian Zomi Frankum. Middle East correspondent Matthew Doran has more.
1: It has said that there were, and I want to quote this particularly from these findings, it said that notwithstanding serious failures in the process that led to the assessment that Hamas operatives were travelling with the vehicles, the decisions of the commanders did not raise reasonable suspicion of criminal misconduct. This conclusion was reached in view of the sequence of suspicious indicators and the totality of the operational circumstances. Accordingly, it was determined there is no reasonable suspicion of criminal misconduct that would justify the opening of a criminal investigation or taking additional measures against any of those involved in the incident beyond those described above.
0: The Department of Foreign Affairs and Trade has confirmed that an Australian has died in Vietnam. Nick Parmeter has more on this story.
2: In a statement, DFAT says it's providing consular assistance to the family of an Australian who died in Vietnam. We send our deepest condolences to the family at this difficult time, the statement says. DFAT says it cannot provide further comment due to its privacy obligations. Vietnam is a hugely popular destination for Australian travellers, with 37,500 returning from short trips to the Southeast Asian country this June alone, according to the Australian Bureau of Statistics.
0: The federal government's gambling advertising reforms have cleared Parliament, introducing tighter restrictions across television, radio, online platforms and sport. The laws will limit television gambling ads to 3 an hour during restricted periods, strengthen blackouts around live sport, and ban advertising during children's programs, in sporting venues, and on player uniforms. The Coalition secured a series of amendments, including tougher rules around inducements and a new national ad stop register, allowing Australians to opt out of gambling advertising online. Disability advocates are warning the federal government's NDIS reforms will have consequences not only for participants, but also for the people who care for them. The changes are expected to reduce the number of people on the scheme and shift more support into alternative services outside of the NDIS. Women with Disabilities Australia Chief Executive Sophie Cusworth says cutting or removing support risks placing greater pressure on families and unpaid carers.
3: It will have profound impacts on people with disability who will lose essential supports that they need to live an ordinary life, just like anyone would expect to. And it will have impacts on unpaid carers who will take on additional care.
0: An expert on social media says US states will be attempting to prove Facebook and Instagram company Meta knew its platforms were addictive and chose not to adequately address it. In a landmark legal battle, 29 US states are suing the social media giant for more than $280 billion over claims it committed numerous violations of child privacy laws and deliberately designed an addictive platform. Meta denies the claims. RMIT Professor of Information Sciences Lisa Given says the state's legal teams will be trying to prove that senior Meta executives acknowledge their platforms were addictive.
4: So at the end of the day, I think what we're going to see in this case is really those states coming forward and saying the properties of the platforms are addictive. The company knew it and they decided not to act on it.
0: Victorian sex crime detectives are expected to travel to New South Wales as they investigate an alleged sex assault scandal engulfing the Sydney Swans AFL club. Georgia Lenton-Williams reports.
5: The ABC understands the investigation centres on an allegation of touching without consent at the Pullman Hotel in the early hours of Monday morning. Multiple law enforcement sources have told the ABC that four officers will travel to Sydney. Police have not made any arrests or laid charges. The AFL Players Association has issued a statement saying the allegations are very serious and women should be treated with respect. The Sydney Swans have suspended five players for breaching the club's standards by staying out late drinking. The players have issued a statement apologising for their behaviour.
0: And Melbourne experimental arts organisation Chambermaid has been the biggest winner at this year's Art Music Awards, taking home two major honours. The group won Excellence in Experimental Practice and the Victorian State Luminary Award, recognising more than 35 years of work shaping Australian music and performance.
6: ABC Radio Weather Update. The weather forecast for the capital for Thursday, the 20th day of August. Cloudy with a very high chance of rain, most likely in the late afternoon and evening. Light winds becoming northwesterly, a top of 17 degrees. On Friday, a possible early shower, a top of 17. Frost and sunny conditions on Saturday, heading for 18 degrees. 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
7: So a lot of people have been stopping me in the street and they're saying, Ross, we hear you having your say a lot. 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It's so easy. Go to abc.net.au/yoursay and go for it. And then stop me on the street and say, Ross, I've had my say and the whole experience was awesome. Thanks for the tip. You're welcome.
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9: And Scott Goodings is with us, the TV freak, talking late night television. And Scott, yes, people have been calling in for the theme song, My City of Sydney. I think I might have found it. Let's have a listen to what it sounded like.
10: Natives of intriguing San Francisco say it's there their hearts will always be.

0: Oh, there you go, Scott. So sophisticated.
1: It fits in with your picking up the mood that late night TV seems to have this lounge bar ambience.
0: Totally.
1: And look, this is totally against my whole raison d'etre of life, but I'm all for closing down TV channels at night now if we're going to have soundtracks like that playing us off.
0: No. What's great though, Tony Leonetti was the guy that was the voice there. So, you know, doing his best Dean Martin, wouldn't you say?
1: Yeah, and I imagine he was probably a Sydney. I don't know. I'm not familiar with his work, but I imagine he'd probably be a Sydney club singer, maybe.
0: Thank you for your work and your service to late night television, Tony. Scott, let's take some calls and some messages as well. 1-300-800-222 to call, or you can text through 04374 774 774. Humphrey B. Bear used to say goodnight at the end of the Channel 9 children's program each night in Adelaide. From Christine. Humphrey. Night, Humphrey.
1: Yeah, well, you know, the regional networks have that where Prime Possum and that say goodbye to the children at like 6 o'clock, their equivalent of late night TV. And remember, there is that sort of phenomena where what parents do if they want their children to go to bed earlier, they'll video it for the night before and play it to them an hour earlier, thinking that's when Prime Possum and Yambler the ant are telling them to go to bed.
0: Indeed. One of the other things that I loved, that noise is just terrible. One of the things that I love is late night TV ads as well. Late night TV ads are the lifeblood of late night television. Not as good as they used to be. So for us, the Melburnians amongst us will remember, entertainers like Izzy Dye, who is still doing, cabaret shows. He'd come on late at night and do a spruik for a late night TV ad. And I'm sure there were others around the country as well that used to do them too. Do you remember who your favourite was, Scott?
1: It was probably Izzy Dyer, also Hal Todd, who, as John on Facebook says, used to really string out the movies for hours and hours with anecdotes, stories and ad-libs and live-to-air anecdotes. It was a different world.
0: It was.
1: And even TV advertising in the 80s and 90s was full of electrical goods wholesalers and restaurants taking advantage of the the cheap rates.
0: Indeed.
1: During the morning.
0: And becoming
1: real celebrities at that hour of the morning.
0: I'm going to play you my favourite from Hal Todd, late night TV, 1981. This is a Melbourne late night infomercial. But listen to who he's talking about selling watches and all sorts of stuff. And they all sound like characters from Pulp Fiction. Have a listen to the great Hal Todd here.
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0: Sammy
2: ring.
0: Sammy Glitter.
2: Sammy will help you select the diamond ring.
0: So let me just run through those names for you before.
1: Yeah,
0: Sammy Glitter was going to sell you the diamond ring.
1: Yeah.
0: Leon the Watch King was going to look after your watches, and Benny Baubles was going to be involved too. What a trio.
1: Yeah, during school holidays, I used to go to the Greater Union Cinema, which were next door to that establishment, which I think it specialised in state jewellery as well. And I was too scared to go in there. It reminded me of something from New York. And I just used to peer through the window and wonder whether I was looking at Sammy, Leon or Benny. I could never know.
0: Leon the Watch King. That's a great name for a hip-hop artist these days. You could certainly run with that. Do you reckon his real name was Benny Baubles and Sammy Glitter?
1: Yeah, he was born to be in the trade, as the jeweler. Do you think they were pseudonyms?
0: George in the Kemper. George, welcome to Overnights.
3: Yeah, I hope Sammy Glitter wasn't related to Gary Glitter.
0: Sammy Glitter.
3: Oh, yeah, g'day, Scott. I actually finally got to meet Scott face-to-face at Trevor Chappell's farewell OB at the Melbourne Museum, so that was a great pleasure to finally meet the great man face-to-face, so we had a nice kind of catch-up there. And thanks, Fred, for playing my City of Sydney by Tommy Leonetti, one of my absolute favourite torch ballads, right up there with I Left My Heart in San Francisco, I think New York, New York. And that version you played was actually not the version that was played at the end of the telecast for Channel 7. That was a more full orchestral arrangement.
0: Oh, really? So,
3: I could actually sing the lyrics of that entire song at one stage. So. Every night. Anyhow, yeah, so love that song. But there's actually an Excel Caprice punk version of that song as well, if you want to look it up.
0: Yeah.
3: Yeah, if you heard it, yeah.
0: Were you a late-night TV watcher?
3: I'm up now, aren't I?
0: So indeed.
3: But I just wanted to mention something that is an interesting phenomenon late night, because a lot of the commercial TV networks, when they buy stuff from, say, a place like America, they often buy these job lots where they to buy the popular shows, they also have to buy a lot of stuff that, you know, was maybe not so popular, like shows that got cancelled after a few episodes or only got one season and didn't find an audience or whatever. So they often get dumped late at night. But some of those shows can be absolutely amazing, like, there's one called Space Above and Beyond, which is sort of like a kind of Starship Troopers science fiction where the Earth Marines fight these aliens that you never quite see. And there's you'd love this show, Francis. It's called Cult. It's about a TV show which has got strange little messages encoded with it, and there's a whole cult that develops around people trying to discover what they are. But the show seems to have this ability to make people go a bit crazy, and there's reporters trying to discover what the secret messages are. It didn't last very long, maybe less than a season, but it is way out there. That's the kind of stuff you can find, actually, that you never see it anywhere else. You know?
0: No, I'm going to look that up on YouTube for sure. Good on you, George. Thank you for that. Did you ever see Tony Leonetti perform?
3: Me?
0: Yeah, Tommy Leonetti. Did you ever see him?
3: No, he's a Las Vegas kind of entertainer that came to live in Australia.
0: Yeah.
3: Italian background, obviously. But I'm sure he would have performed in the clubs here because he lived here. But I was a bit young, unfortunately. I would have loved to have seen him.
0: Oh, well, Virginia Booker from Booker Bay tells us that Tony Leonetti was an American who lived out here, as you said, George, for a few years with his wife Cindy and daughter Kim. He did a weekly family variety show on Channel 7. Tiny Tim was one of his guests. There you go. I don't know that one, but that's one for you, Scott, to check out.
1: On that too, yeah, it shows they don't know what to do with, they throw in the late night time slot. There's one at the moment. Did you see 30 Rock?
0: Yeah, it was great.
1: With Tracy Morgan. So Tracy Morgan's got a sitcom on free-to-air 7 at the moment called Fall and Rise of Reggie Dinkins. Now, I don't know whether it's on the back of something like Ted Lasso, but it's like a mockumentary about this footballer falling on hard times in America. And you sort of think they might be able to find an audience for it, but they mightn't be able to deal with it. So, yeah, they've put it on at 11:30 at night, so you have to really hunt down these shows.
0: Which is what Channel 10 did with The Wire, didn't it? Which is an all-time classic TV series now, one of the classics of modern television. But that was sort of messed around on Channel 10 because they were a bit afraid of the content, and it was on late at night and at different times, like they did with The West Wing too. That used to pop up at 11 o'clock, 12 o'clock, whenever they liked. They didn't know what to do with it.
1: And, yeah, Dan on Facebook mentions they used to do that with all the Star Trek franchises, like The Next Generation and Deep Space Nine and Voyager. Dan says they would always be on after Nightline with Jim Whaley, which in those days you probably would have had to have a recording device to record them, because it might be a bit of a challenge to keep up with them at, you know, coming at 11 o'clock every Thursday or Wednesday nights.
0: We've got an SMS, a message coming through from Gus in Gosford here on Overnights with Scott Goodings, the TV freak. I remember the 2000s, there was late night psychic readings on TV for a price, of course. Do you remember the late night TV psychic, Scott?
1: I do. There were those 00055 numbers, weren't they?
0: Oh, that's what that was. Okay.
1: One that I got addicted to one night, because they tend to play them over and over, and it was about 10 years ago, and it was on Channel 10. All of a sudden, I was watching it, and I heard this voice, and I realised it was someone putting on, like, an American voice to try and impress me, you know, because Americans do infomercials better. And it was Bartholomew John, you know. From
0: Young Doctors.
1: And the face of...
0: He wasn't Ronald McDonald, is it?
1: Ronald McDonald. But all of a sudden it was Air Supply, the two Air Supply guys, introducing a sort of 70s...

0: hits compilation. And it went for about half an hour with those Russell and I can't remember the other one's name, Russell, and talking about, you know, the 70s hits they loved, and you could buy this CD. And it got the stage where I think I was watching it like three times a week because I just became...
1: Then you wake up and put on your favourite Air Supply record.
0: It was. I mean, just, it was like in the lounge room discussing 70s hits. It was almost like, you know, Molly or Donny Sutherland interviewing him, or Richard Wilkins.
1: Getting plenty of messages coming through text about their favourite late night TV commercials, because often, as you said, Scott, local businesses love to advertise late at night because that's when it was cheapest. And this message has come through about this. I do not know this one, but thank you for sending it through. From Simo in Newcastle. Early morning TV ad, Chris Marshall's Pianos, yeah. Villawood Road, Villawood. He says, I've never heard anyone speak so quickly and get their value for money from an ad. Let's have a listen to see just what Chris Marshall was up to.
2: Hi, I'm Chris Marshall from Chris Marshall's Organ and Piano Centre. It's January and our mad January organ and piano warehouse sales just started.
1: Just
2: if you want to buy cheap secondhand pianos, we've got some for $100. They're bombs, but they're here anyway.
1: There he is, going at a million miles an hour. Chris Marshall from 1986.
0: It was a world in the 90s where, like, Channel 10 would network from Sydney. So they'd be playing Prisoner at 3 o'clock or 4 o'clock in the morning. So some of us would be recording it. And then all of a sudden the other fascination would be getting these car yard ads from Parramatta Road and Chris Marshall and his collection of pianos and organs. So, yeah, that was an introduction to the Sydney TV culture for me.
1: Roz has given us a call from South Australia. Where in South Australia are you this morning, Roz? G'day.
3: I'm in Strathclyde. Okay, The Night Stalker. I came across that in the late 70s, right? That scared the bejesus out of me,
1: yeah,
3: right?
1: Still would.
3: But there was the worst one. I don't know if his name was Chuck Norris, right? It was about a werewolf.
1: A werewolf?
0: Oh, in the Night Stalker werewolf episode.
3: Okay, I can do vampires, I can do zombies, werewolves.
0: Do you remember the plot line of that? It was Carl Kolchak, the reporter and, you know, main character in the show, went on a cruise, and the plot line was there was a werewolf on the cruise liner.
3: Okay, he had quite a few. I watched maybe four or five series of his. Okay, that was scary. But this was a werewolf, right? And it was about 1980, and I think Chuck Norris or someone like him. It scared the bejesus out of me.
1: Yeah, it still is. When was the last time it was on television, The Night Stalker, Scott? Because it's one of those classics that doesn't get the props it deserves.
3: You have to round it up on, you know, what we do on these things now. But Night Stalker, believe you me, that's like kindergarten compared to this thing that I saw with Chuck Norris. I don't know if it was Chuck Norris. It was someone like him, right? And it was in 1988.
1: Ooh. We'll have to track it down, Roz, and find out what it is.
0: I think it was Chuck Connors, and it was on late at night too, yeah, about, like you said, a werewolf. Yeah. But a serious one, not like Teen Wolf. It was a student who, you know, turned into a werewolf.
1: Thanks for your call, Roz. Let's head to the Gold Coast. Beth, how are you? Welcome to ABC Radio Overnights and talking late night TV, early morning TV with Scott Goodings.
4: Hello, how are you?
1: What do you remember about it?
4: I remember the 7 p.m. It was around that time we had Big Dog come on and tell us we'd had a good day and it was time to go to bed. And it's a vivid memory.
1: And would you?
4: Well, yeah, Mum made us. We had to.
1: But Big Dog, made you.
4: Yeah, we need that now for our kids.
1: Bluey needs to come back after the news and just do a public service announcement on ABC TV telling them that it's time for sleep. Is that what you're saying?
4: Yeah.
1: I think you're onto something.
4: Yep, exactly. Yep, we need to do that.
1: Thank you, mate. Thank you for calling.
4: No worries. Thanks, guys.
1: 1-300-800-222. 1-300-800-222 is the number to call. So the late night TV bleeds into the early morning stuff. So as a kid, if I got up early enough, I might get to see an episode of Samurai with Shintaro. Yeah. And occasionally, sometimes the Littlest Hobo would be on.

0: for the Thunderbirds. But that, this is, I'm sort of like doing cutoff point 4 a.m. to 6 a.m. That's when those ones would land.
1: Yeah, coming home as well. It was the, I think Channel 9 was the one that always ran. So it was always that the midnight movie had finished, or the late night movies had finished, and then, yeah, we'd been to Samurai or Thunderbird. Yeah, Thunderbirds. And one of those Seaway or Danger Man or Gideon's Way. And then perhaps what was it called? Go Health. It used to be an exercise show on before the cartoons started.
0: Which is exactly how you used to want to watch, or something after you come home from a gig at 3 a.m.
1: Limber up.
0: And do your, limber up before
1: do
0: bedtime.
1: Do your calisthenics before you hit the hay.
0: I don't think so. 1-300-800-222 or 0437-774-774. Talking late night TV with Scott Goodings, the TV freak. Hey, Scotty, when did CNN and the American networks start to broadcast into Australia? And there was a period there where we would get those morning programs overnight too, wasn't there?
1: Yeah, I think like in the mid-80s, 7 started playing NBC's Today Show. With originally, I think it was Jane Pauley and Brian Gumbel. And that became very addictive too, because you'd be watching the first half hour, and before you knew it, you would have watched 2 hours of the Today Show. And then I think CNN, did CNN start around the time of the first Gulf War?
0: Yeah, it was a bit just before that, but that's when we really came into its own as a news service, and we were all watching the Australian reporter on CNN, whose name was Peter...
1: Peter Arnett.
0: Peter Arnett, that's him, yeah. Brilliant reporter in Baghdad.
1: Yeah, and Wolf Blitzer, who is still on CNN to this day, yeah. The other thing about that is... I thought something might interest you. You know, we have ABC Parliament, Parliamentary Question Time. They repeat that at night.
0: Yes.
1: About 12:30. What they did about 10 years ago in England, and I think you should move there for this, the BBC Parliamentary Channel, you know what they started playing in Midnight to Dawn? They started playing replays of past general elections. Now, I am totally serious. There is an idea. Because the reason I say there'd be an audience for it, because do you remember also the ABC in the mid-00s with Lex, the late, great Lex Marinos, started playing late night legends where they had sporting coverage of sports played in the 70s and 80s. Like you had touring cars from 1970, you had Bathurst from 1950s, you had tests between Australia and England 70-71. So occasionally the networks can be a bit innovative and a bit creative in looking after this late-night crowd who want to see some, you know, decent TV late at night, not just infomercials.
0: Indeed. Well, infomercials are still my favourite thing. And the greatest of them all, I'm going to play you to say goodbye, Scotty. This is Izzy Dye, who is a cabaret legend in Australia, still is. I think he's still going around doing live performances, but he was a staple of late-night television back in 1981. And this is him on his Midnight to Dawn. He was the host of Midnight to Dawns on one of the commercial channels. And this is him at his very best.
2: Hi, I'm Izzy Dye. Midnight to Dawn ads here at Channel 9 have been a huge success since we began in 76. Clients like Jeff Brady Holden, Michael's Corner Store, Hillier's Disco, and many more have had great success with their
0: late night ads. So he's pitching the late night ads. Hillier's Disco, Scott.
1: Yeah, I think I used to see him at the beach hosting Miss Beach Girl for 3XY.
0: And you can give, during business hours, give Rita a call on a phone number that is only 5 digits long. There you go. Different times. Scotty, been a lot of fun.
1: No worries, Fred, to see you.
0: We'll talk again very soon. Scott Goodings talking TV with us and talking late night TV with us here on ABC Radio. Overnights, it's radio that we love. And in a moment, we're heading to the States, to Los Angeles, in fact, to catch up with Brian Curtis, editor-at-large with The Ringer and the Press Pass podcast, to talk to us about what's been happening in the US.

0: Lisa Stansfield. 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
1: This is Overnights with Francis Leach.
0: And wherever you are around Australia, good morning. Hope you're having a good one, whatever you're up to. Time for us to head across the Pacific now and catch up with our dear friend, Brian Curtis. Curtis, editor-at-large at the Ringer Network and also host or co-host of the Pressbox podcast. And he joins us from Los Angeles this morning, his time. And how are you, Brian?
2: Yeah, I'm great. Wonderful to hear your voice, Francis.
0: And yours too, my friend. Did you go out and did you rush out to buy your LA Olympics tickets? Because they went on sale, didn't they, today?
2: They did. It wasn't exactly a rush because you had to join a lottery, which I won, at least won the chance to buy tickets. And then, you know, we look at this website and you see all these intriguing options. Handball, women's cricket, men's baseball, men's volleyball. And then, and this is kind of a public service message to the people of Australia and Brisbane specifically, you see the price next to the tickets.
0: Oh, wow.
2: $500 for a preliminary men's baseball game. Whoa.
0: Starting price.
2: Ouch. I know, and that's per ticket, right? So presumably I wouldn't want to go to these games alone. I would want to bring my family.
0: And, that's a baseball. What would it cost to be at, say, the you know, the track and field event for a major blue ribbon final like the 100 meters?
2: Oh, yeah, and track.

0: Field was the same way, right? You could just imagine those prices. So, I'm like you. I love sports. I've never had a problem, flushing tons of money down the toilet on sports tickets before, but I am pausing slightly before I push that button.
1: You might need to go for one of the minor sports like European handball and just spend the next 3 years, boning up on that and becoming an expert, and you might get a cheaper ticket.
0: I would be alone in Los Angeles as a handball expert. That might be my path.
1: You might make it your special lane. You can turn that into your thing.
0: I love it.
1: What's the vibe like for the Olympics in Los Angeles? Of course, the LA hosted the Olympic Games in 1984. So, not too recent history, but recent enough. And of course, the US just hosted the World Cup, a very successful tournament in so many ways. Is there an appetite for it in LA for the return of the Olympic Games?
0: There definitely is. I think what's a little bit different, and this reflects how we're thinking about the Olympics in modern times, is we're not building tons of stadiums here. The stadiums that exist are the places where the Olympics are going to be held. So the Coliseum, where you mentioned the Olympics were in 1984, that will be the host of track and field. SoFi Stadium, which is where the Los Angeles Rams play in the NFL, that will be swimming. Be interesting if we'll have 75,000 people watching swimming. I'm not sure how much you're going to be able to discern from the top of the upper deck. So I'd say it's a kind of excitement, but it's just a little different in the sense that the city is not getting a massive remodeling like the White House is. It's, the Olympics are going to slide in 2 years and people are excited, but that's about where it is right now.
1: Yeah, I guess that means also the city isn't shelling out huge amounts in expense to sort of build stadiums that might have minimal return. So I guess there's a win in there as well.
0: Absolutely. We have no shortage of stadiums at present, so I don't think we need to build too many more.
1: Now, let's turn our attention to election season, because it is coming up. Of course, November is the midterm elections, and it's starting to heat up as we head towards that final quarter of the year and the elections right upon us. And some crazy stuff going on. Tell us about the contest in Alaska, where there are two Dan Sullivans and they're running against each other in the same election. Vote one, Dan Sullivan, but which one?
0: Oh, my gosh. This is the funniest story in American politics right now. So, yes, Alaska is a big Senate race. The Democrats need to take 4 seats to take back the Senate. And the sitting Republican senator's name is Dan Sullivan. The Democrats have their own candidate. And then there's a third candidate whose name is also Dan Sullivan. And this other Dan Sullivan is a bit of a mystery man. He's a retired teacher. He's a volunteer firefighter. He has done almost no campaigning for this election. And as you can imagine, Francis, all the Republicans are saying, wait a second, this is a dirty trick from the Democrats. You're putting the man with the same name on the ballot in hopes of confusing just enough Republican voters that you will win the seat. And Alaska, of course, only has 750,000 people. So it would not take that many people voting for a Dan Sullivan they didn't intend to vote for to actually swing this thing.
1: So what can be done about it? Are they saying he needs to get out of the race just because he has the same name as another candidate?
0: That's what's so funny. So the other Dan Sullivan, if we can continue to call him that, won a court victory. He gets to stay on the ballot. And then the primary was last night. And Alaska has kind of a funny rule where the top 4 vote getters from the primary get to proceed to the general election in November. Well, Senator Dan Sullivan last night finished 2nd, and the other Dan Sullivan finished 3rd. So we will have 2 Dan Sullivans in the race.
1: Oh, wow. There you go. And there's no way that they can differentiate which Dan Sullivan you are voting for. So in an Australian election, you might have, say, Francis Leach, and then you would have your party affiliation alongside your name in the ballot paper. Is that the case in the United States? So would you have Dan Sullivan Republican, or is it just the name of the candidates?
0: Well, they have different middle initials. I don't know how helpful that is for your average voter. But yes, so the Dan J. Sullivan will be identified as the U.S. Senator, and the other Dan Sullivan will be identified by his profession. That's about what it is. But again, you talk about a couple thousand votes.
1: Yeah.
0: Seemingly every American election is nail-bitingly close and goes deep into the hours. Alaska hours are even deeper because it's in a different time zone. So we could have a very, very interesting result on November 3rd or maybe November 4th, to be more exact, that swings control the whole Senate.
1: It does. It's not quite Count Binface as it was for Nigel Farage, but it's heading in that direction.
0: Yes, absolutely. I mean, and this is, again, if we go back in a few years and write a book about

0: this election. This other guy lives on a remote island in Alaska. A New York Times reporter flew out the other day to interview him, and they sat on a log watching humpback whales surface in the distance. I mean, this could be the gentleman that holds the fate of American politics in his hands.
1: Would be the perfect addendum to the Trump era for sure. Speaking of Trump, Natalie Harp has been a loyal servant for the president for a very long time. The woman that's been referred to in Maggie Haberman and Jonathan Swan's book, Regime Change, as the human printer, because she follows President Trump around printing out articles for him and praise that he receives and is always just one step behind the president. But she's come into focus in recent times about her relationship with the president and what her role is. And there's some crazy stories emerging.
0: Some crazy stories. So Natalie Harp has been a person whom the press has been reporting about for quite a while, just because of what you mentioned, right? The human printer, this acolyte of Donald Trump who seems enormously loyal to him. Then what happened the other day was that John Ossoff, who is a senator from Georgia, one of those big Senate races the Democrats are focusing on, they need to keep him in the body in order to get control of it. He came out and made a comment that Donald Trump liked traveling with Natalie. Okay, Donald Trump, he has less interest in governing and more interest in traveling with Natalie, meaning Natalie Harp. Well, this gave the media here and political people of all stripes a chance to talk about this person. So here's a woman who's a young executive assistant to the president. There's been a lot of, you know, innuendo. Oh, what's her relationship really like? We don't really know. But we've spent the last 24 to 48 hours here just thinking about this woman. Who is she? Why is she so loyal to Donald Trump? And what role does she possibly play in the White House?
1: It's a crazy story, too, because there is reporting in the Times also about one moment when President Trump was out of office and he was facing a trial in New York City and he was heading down to the court. And she was still working for Trump at the time, and she decided that she wanted to go, but there wasn't enough room to travel with the then former president. What happened?
0: Well, she scrambled into the trunk of an SUV.
1: She got in the boot of a car, as we would say.
0: The boot of a car, yes, if we can speak Australian here. And she rode there in order to be at Donald Trump's side. And that's what's so funny about her relationship with him, right? There are plenty of people that are devoted to Donald Trump politically and otherwise. But she has always wanted to be in Donald Trump's presence. You know, part of the reporting in that book was that she was leaving him notes in various places talking about how devoted she was to him. And Trump even made a comment saying, you know, all you people who work in the White House, when I'm gone, you'll move on to other things. But Natalie will be devoted to me. And that apparently includes being devoted in the boot of a car.
1: And on that, we say goodnight because I don't think it's going to get any better or any weirder. Thank you, Brian. Always great to catch up. We'll chat again in the next few weeks.
0: Thank you so much, Francis.
1: Brian Curtis, editor-at-large with The Ringer. Check out his podcast, The Press Box, as well, on your favourite podcast platforms. We'll catch up with him from Los Angeles again in a couple of weeks' time.
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1: In a moment, Christine Gordon's going to talk books with us, community engagement and program manager with Readings. We'll talk about a couple of novels that she's been reading that she thinks will be great. 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
0: Open line will be coming up after the news. We want to take your calls on 1300 800 222 and SMS 0437 774 774. Whatever it is that you want to talk about, we'll be happy to chat about it. And, of course, a little later on, we will be also having a look at the news from around the country from the last 24 hours in the state of the nation. So that's all ahead of us here on this Thursday morning. Hope you're having a good one, whatever you're up to.
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0: ABC Radio Overnights, Francis Leach with you. Now, when I'm not here with you, I like to read. I love to read. And I thought you probably do too. So it's time to find someone who can talk to us regularly about books and writing and some new adventures to take between the pages. And Christine Gordon is that person. Christine is the head of public engagement with Readings, and she joins us regularly here on Overnights to discuss books, writing, and something new for you to explore. Morning, Christine. Welcome to the program for the first time.
5: Thank you so much for having me, Francis. What a great to be here. Well, and hello, everyone out there.
0: It's great to have you. It's great to share some time with someone who also loves to get lost in books. And there's so many places we could start. But we thought we would start with something that you are currently really deep into. And it's a series of books, I guess, that deal with the theme of fear.
5: You know, it's interesting, Francis, because I didn't set out to read books that dealt with fear. It's just when I started thinking about all of the books that I've read over the last couple of months, I started to think about what were the themes that bring all of these books together. And it seems to me that at the moment, authors are grappling with their readers' fear of a whole range of different situations. And then I started thinking about the world in general, and the two just seem to fit so beautifully together and so sadly together. Like, how awful is it that we as a bunch of readers are finding the words in the books for all the things that we're frightened of?
0: But it's important to be able to do that, isn't it? Because it helps us make sense of events that are beyond our control and give context to things that are happening in the world. And there is, you know, a great release in that, a sense of community. These are shared experiences as well. That's the beauty of the literature. So tell us about Elizabeth Strout's book, The Things We Never Say, and why that one struck a chord with you.
5: So this is an interesting one from Elizabeth Strout. Like, we all have known and loved her book

0: is talking about his own marriage. And really, essentially, it's about all the stories that people keep that are in his life. And I get that feeling sometimes too when I look around at a readings bookshop or at a literary event, and I think all of these people in the audience have their own story. And this is Elizabeth Strout's story of Artie Dam and how he keeps secrets for other people. People tell him their stories and he keeps them close to him. But of course that in the end has an impact. Have you read any of Elizabeth Strout?
1: No, but I want to because a couple of people in my life, like yourself, love her work. So this sounds like my kind of book. And it's amazing if somebody like Elizabeth Strout can tap into a contemporary feeling in time that actually, you know, is in syncopation with what's actually happening in the world, because often, you know, writing is a gestation that can take a long period of time and you might be able to write with retrospect, but it sounds like this book is very much in sync with what's happening right now.
0: Exactly right. And it's actually one of the very few times Elizabeth Strout, I think, has been so overtly political in her writing. This is her, in a way, I felt, grappling with the grief of America. There's a line in the Here where she says, "The election came and went, half the country was stunned, the other half jubilant." And that line is just on one page, the whole, that's it, just a spare page with just those lines on it. So you know immediately exactly where Elizabeth Strout is standing. And she talks about the American presidency, she talks about immigration in this book, she talks about the hopes for young people. So I can feel like it's a very personal story for her. Of course, I've never met her. I don't even know why I can say these enormous statements to you.
1: But that's the beauty of reading, isn't it? You feel like you can connect with the writer.
0: Yeah, it is. And she goes on and she says, every day, on and on it went. And as Artie watched all of these things, he slowly understood what he had felt on the day of the election. His country, writes Elizabeth Strout, was committing suicide.
1: Can I just say about that too? Because here's something that gives context to why that resonates with me. My wife and I, Lynn, we were actually in Atlanta volunteering for the American Civil Liberties Union through that period of the last election. Oh, and on it, we were election observers. We were neutral election observers on election day in 2024. So we were there when it happened.
0: What an incredible experience for you. And did you feel like that? Did you feel like it, Francis, that this country was committing suicide?
1: Well, we certainly felt prior to the election, living in Atlanta and living in the old traditional African-American neighbourhood of Atlanta and Sweet Auburn, where Dr. King's office was, his old office was across the road and the Ebenezer Baptist Church was just up the corner, and we were working within that community and seeing the level of poverty and dislocation desperation of people, that the country was coming apart. The next day after the election, it felt like there was a massive cleave and that it was going to be very, very hard for these two things ever to come together again. Genuinely felt that as a really seismic moment, regardless of your politics, that the gap between the two sides of this polarised community was going to be almost impossible to bring together.
0: So I think people, when they talk about Elizabeth Strout's writing, they often talk about her almost ambitious empathy for other people, you know, like that she works so hard to try and get the stories of ordinary folks and make sure that people know about them. And that's why her books have resonated with so many readers across the world. In this one, she does talk about how everyday gestures can have a huge impact on another person's life. And in that way, she does give us some hope. In the same way, when I think about you, Francis, over there doing some volunteer work, I'm like, the world is okay. You know, there's still good people out there trying to make sense of it and trying to make it a little better for everyone. And I think this is what Elizabeth is also doing with this book.
1: I can't wait to read it. It's called The Things We Never Say by Elizabeth Strout. We're speaking with Christine Gordon, who's our bookworm here on ABC Radio Overnights, and we're talking about the theme of fear.

0: And much closer to home, Romy Asher's new book, Mantle. Now, Romy is a young Australian author. Her debut book, Floundering, was much loved. And Mantle has just hit the shelves, hasn't it? And it's set in Tasmania. What's the kernel of this story here, Chris?
1: So here we are. We've got a young woman that's gone. Her name is Ursula, and she's gone to help her mum, who's got a mysterious illness. So she's headed over to Tasmania to look after her. She knows that her mum is dying. And while she's there, she gets a rash. And as her mum dies, before too long, there's other people in this town, in Tasmania, getting this rash. And in a way, this rash is used, I guess, as linkage to climate anxiety. It refers back to 2020. It refers back to our first sort of fear of the unknown, fear of what's in the air, how viruses are spread. So it's very clear that this rash is going to take the world down. This rash is something quite new, and before too long, everyone in Tasmania, in Australia, in the world is going to have this rash.
0: Yikes.
1: I don't want to give too much away. It was the type of book, though, when I read it, finished it quite late at night, and I had to walk around the house. You know, I couldn't go back to sleep. There's no way that I would be able to sleep these sort of images in my mind. I had to sort of shake them loose. She's that type of writer. She gets in under your skin. And the descriptions of this rash and sort of the demise, if you like, of humanity are so dreadful, so realistic, that I really needed to go outside and look at the stars and do some deep breathing after it.
0: Is it one of those books, Chris, a bit like Cormac McCarthy's The Road, that as soon as you start reading it, you feel your throat constricting and your hands getting sweaty?
1: A little bit like that. I can't believe you brought up The Road. Honestly, I remember reading that and it took me about a year to get over it. I think Mantle is going to do the same sort of thing, yeah.
0: So do you have to be brave to read it? You have to be in the right frame of mind to get through this gripping novel.
1: Read it during the daytime. Don't read it at night. That would be my advice. Don't read it near dinner time. Don't read it anywhere where your imagination is just ready to leap off into something else. Read it in broad daylight, hopefully by a swimming pool. Maybe there's a cocktail next to you. Like, really, you have to do the exact opposite of what's going on just to feel okay. But I was interested because there's lots of books coming out about climate anxiety. And of course there is. Everyone's anxious about it. Romy is trying to give us an extra nudge in that direction. And good on us for doing that.
0: Romy Asher's book is called Mantle, and one for those who want to feel a little sweat under the collar and live through a cataclysmic event. But hopefully there's something that brings you out the other side of it that with a bit of hope. Is there a ray of hope in Romy's book?
1: Look.
0: Don't give it away.
1: The only clue I'm going to give to you is that the salmon swim free. That's all I can say.
0: That's enough. I'll go with that. And just to finish, I do want to talk to you about Meg Mason's new book, Sophie Standing There, as well. And this book sort of like is about a different take on things. It's where her main protagonist becomes obsessed with a writer, isn't it?
1: She does, but she's the main protagonist is this lovely woman, Sophie, who works for a writer's festival. And she's just recently divorced and she's lonely. So she actually becomes obsessed with someone like Elizabeth Strout, not in personality, but someone of that caliber, someone who's got international fame, who's on podcasts, who there's interviews, who teaches, who's sort of everywhere in that sense. And Sophie finds learning connecting with this author in her own mind as a way to combat her own loneliness. And even though Sophie's got friends, Sophie's got colleagues, she still feels isolated. And it's this imaginary friend, if you like, this author, that becomes her saviour until she meets her in real life.
0: Oh, I've had that experience. Ooh. Never can.

0: Use the art and the artist.
1: Oh, we've all had that experience, Francis. And it's left us all feeling a little bewildered.
0: But it's a good read.
1: It is a delightful read. Meg Mason is smart and she's funny and she can do a sort of a rollicking good story. You know, you feel the arc going. You understand that she's on your side. She's on Sophie's side. It's a joy to read. It's the type of book that you'd be taking on holidays. You'd be happy to read it just as you were snuggling down to sleep. It's a joy, page in, page out. It's wonderful. It's wonderful.
0: Excellent. A nice antidote to, or, you know, nice aperitif to Romy Ash's mantle.
1: Do you know, it really is. And just wonderful that over this last few minutes we've just been talking about these beautiful female authors.
0: Indeed. So
1: that's nice, isn't it? Yeah.
0: More,
1: look at us.
0: More of that, I say. Hey, Christine, it's been great to have you on the program for the first time. We should do it again maybe next week or the week after when you're available. It's always great to talk good books.
1: I would love that. I would really love that.
0: Thank you, Christine.
1: See you soon.
0: Christine Gordon there from Readings, who's our bookworm here on ABC Radio Overnight. It's the book she mentioned, Elizabeth Strout's The Things We Never Say, Romy Ash's Mantle, and Meg Mason's Sophie Standing There, here on ABC Radio Overnights.
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0: ABC News with David Rollins. A former colleague and partner of Australian aid worker Zomi Franklin says he's disappointed by, but not surprised, after an Israeli investigation cleared senior commanders of criminal wrongdoing over an attack that killed her and six colleagues. The IDF has released the findings of five separate probes, including the April 2024 attack on a Gaza humanitarian convoy. World Central Kitchen, for whom Franklin was working, says it condemns the findings. Josh Phelps says he will continue to fight for more answers for one of his best friends.
1: I don't think it's good enough, but I don't think it's any different from what they said April 2nd or 3rd. So it's never been good enough. I mean, the families have called that out. They've called for third-party investigations and things like this. And of course, I support that.
0: Ukrainian President Volodymyr Zelensky has sacked a top aide following anti-corruption raids amid protests against the government. Is the BBC's Vitaly Shevchenko.
2: Ukraine has been battling corruption for a long time. And today, two of Ukraine's key anti-corruption agencies published excerpts of intercepted conversations between members of what they call a criminal group, discussing ways of, you know, laundering money to pay bribes. And they said that this group includes former and current members of parliament.
0: The federal government's gambling advertising reforms have cleared parliament after Labor struck a deal with the coalition to secure support. Kava Akbari has the details.
3: The new laws will tighten restrictions on gambling advertising across television, radio, online platforms and live sport. Television ads will be capped during restricted periods, while stronger blackouts will apply around live sporting events and gambling advertising will be banned in sporting venues. Coalition amendments will also result in the establishment of a national register allowing Australians to opt out of receiving gambling ads online. The legislation will now go to the Governor-General for royal assent, with most of the changes due to begin next year.
0: Social Services Minister Tanya Plibersek says sporting codes must use their authority to set standards for behaviour in public life. At least five Sydney Swans AFL players are linked to an investigation of an alleged sexual assault, but no charges have been laid. The same players have been banned for the remainder of the season for breaching the club's standards by going out late, drinking and bringing women to their hotel. It is not suggested that any of the five players are being accused of sexual assault. Ms. Plibersek says it's important that sporting clubs show they take these matters seriously.
4: Sporting codes, teams like the Swans have an incredibly important role in our community. They are the people boys and young men look up to. They're their heroes, they're role models. And I am really pleased to hear some of the measures that the club's taken today.
0: Australian tennis player Nick Kyrgios has apologised following his provisional suspension from the professional tour after a positive test for cocaine. Europe correspondent Elias Kluwer has the story.
5: He says he made a huge mistake and he wants to take full responsibility for it, apologising to his fans, his friends, family and sponsors. He said that he didn't want to make any excuses for the mistake he's made here, but he did say that he wanted to provide some context, and that context is that, according to him, the last few years have been extremely difficult as he experiences the ongoing toll of injuries. He's had a long career now in international tennis, and so the mental and physical toll of those injuries, sort of explaining his actions with that, in that context.
0: More than 100 people have reportedly been killed in a gold mine collapse in the Central African Republic. Aid workers say the incident occurred on Tuesday at a mine located near the country's border with Cameroon. Local officials say the death toll is likely to rise, with a significant number of people still unaccounted for. A tobacco store in Melbourne's Inner North has been rammed by a stolen car twice in 2 days. Police say a red Toyota Corolla was reversed at speed into the Northcote shopping front late on Tuesday night, causing extensive damage. Two offenders wearing dark clothing were seen fleeing north along High Street. The same store was targeted in a similar ram raid early on Monday morning, with police investigating whether the incidents are linked. ABC News.
6: ABC Radio weather update. The weather forecast for the capital for Thursday, the 20th day of August. Cloudy with a very high chance of rain, most likely in the late afternoon and evening. Light winds becoming northwesterly, a top of 17 degrees. On Friday, a possible early shower, a top of 17. Frost and sunny conditions on Saturday, heading for 18 degrees. 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
12: Hello, welcome to your Thursday morning. Hope you're well. Hope your day started well, or if it's ending, have a good rest very soon. 6 minutes past four on the east coast of Australia. It's 24 to four in South Australia and the Northern Territory, and six past two in the west. Coming up, the open line, your calls are what we want. On the issues of the day, whatever it is that you want to bring to the table, here's your chance. 1-300-800-222 is our number. 1-300-800-222. 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
1: That's right. 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Anything that you want to discuss, bring it to the table now. 1300 800 222 and your text messages on 0437 774 774. Get on the phone and be part of the conversation. That's what we're here for with the open line. Some of the things that have caught our attention is this from British actor and activist Peter Egan, who's been talking about the future of zoos. Now, many of us as children and even as parents probably have spent a lot of time in zoos, but Peter Egan thinks they might have had their time.
2: A sanctuary exists for the animals and a zoo exists for people. Zoos are a very Victorian concept. Introduced into the UK and in America, I think, about 150 years ago. And then when we knew so little about animals and animal sentience, I just find the whole concept now of zoos outdated, restrictive and destructive.
1: Do you agree with Peter Egan, the British actor and activist, about zoos? Do you find them unsettling, or do you think they still have a place, and maybe sanctuaries are the future? What's your most recent experience of zoos? Give us a call, 1300 800 222 and the text message line 0437 774 774. You can send through your thoughts there as well. One of the other issues, of course, it's continuing to be at the top of the news agenda for many people, is renting. This Sydney renting is rents in that part of Australia have increased again and have become quite problematic. And we want to know from you also, are rents still spiking in your town, regardless of the fact that in the last couple of quarters, house prices have started to ease off? Are rents still being a real problem? This is what some Sydney renters told the ABC's The World Today.
3: We used to rent for $680 and now it's up to $760. So it's increased like that much in just like 6 months. They've just put it up and given us no choice.
4: I'm lucky that my price hasn't gone up too high, but other people it's like $50, $50, $50, $50 every year. I've been lucky. I've lived in my house for 4 years, only gone up $15. So that's pretty good.
1: So there, what's it been like for you? If you are renting or you're in the renter's market and you're looking, what's the state of play for you in your part of Australia when it comes to renting? Have you seen any reduction in rent costs in properties that are being advertised, or are they still going up and up and up and making it really difficult to be a renter? Give us a call. 1300 800 222 if that's something that you want to talk about as well. Well, the issue of investing in properties is another part of this puzzle. Investors making homes available for renting is a key element to actually being able to provide enough housing to people. And this is Nerida Conlonsby, Chief Economist from Ray White, talking about that.
5: So if you have a look at a city like Darwin, for example, rents have almost doubled over

0: the past 5 years. We've also got places like Perth where we don't have enough housing, and that's also flowed through to rent. So we can clearly see there's quite a lot going on. So that's our major concern with the budget, that it does pull back property investment.
1: There's the view from the real estate lobby there, Chief Economist with Ray White, Nerida Connorsby, about the way they're approaching the issue of rents and rental properties. Michelle O'Neill, the ACTU president, though, has a different view. She says we don't need to leave the solution for rents being affordable just to investors.
2: We used to build 1 in 10 new houses as public housing. Now it's 1 in 50. There's too many ways of getting out of what's called affordable housing. Often subsidies are given, it's meant to be affordable, and then over time it's not.
1: Michelle O'Neill, ACTU president, with her view on the rental crisis. What about yours? 1-300-800-222 is the number. 1-300-800-222. Love to hear from you if you're renting or you're looking to rent, and what the landscape looks like in your part of Australia, whether it's in a big city or regional view of things as well, because it's a different picture depending on which part of the country you're in, and it can vary quite wildly as well. So give us a call or send through an SMS on 0437 774 774. We're also talking about the future of zoos. Richard in Double Bay is on the line with us this morning here on ABC Radio Overnights. Good morning, Richard.
3: Good morning.
1: Zoos, are they done for? Are they past their time?
3: Oh, I think they are. I mean, I think it's a little unfair. I'm not too sure whether animals should be put in a cage. Mind you, maybe they're kind of a little bit domesticated and bred to be in a cage, but my humble opinion, I disagree with it.
1: Yeah, fair enough. I mean, I think we're beyond the age of cages for zoo animals, but yeah, they're in captivity still, so that is a fair point, absolutely. I guess the one thing about zoos they would say is they do a lot of in-zoo breeding programs to try to keep endangered species alive. They do a lot of reintroducing of endangered species into natural habitats, so it's not just a display experience anymore. They do a lot of work in terms of conservation and trying to make sure they make a contribution to the future welfare of animals too.
3: Hey, look, I understand that. I went to the Sydney Zoo. I had some guests out from Estonia, and we went there in, it was late December, early January. And, I get that. However, would you like to be inside a box, in a cage, in a yard? Nah.
1: No, fair enough. It is a point of view that a lot of people share. Good on you, Richard. Thank you for that. 1-300-800-222 is the number. 1-300-800-222. Renting situation, love to hear from you. Also, the situation with zoos. Is it something that you avoid these days and find them just past their time, and that we need a better way to deal with our experience of nature and wildlife? Give us a call, or you can also send us through an SMS, 0437 774 774. Back with your calls and your text messages.

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0: And it's the open line taking your call. Zeus, have they got a use-by date and has it gone past? And also, really keen to hear from renters after your discussion was sparked again yesterday in Sydney and on the world today on ABC Radio around the fact that though house prices are coming off and there's a softening of the housing market, rents remain hard to bring down and it's still a real pinch in the pocket for so many Australians. Give us a call. Want to hear what your situation is? If you're looking for a rental property, but also if you are an investor as well, that's an important component of that because one doesn't exist without the other. What's the rental market like for you at the moment? 1300 800 222 and you can send a text through 0437 774 774. Let's head to Australind in WA and Andrea. Good morning, Andrea.
2: Yeah, good morning. And I was interested to hear you talking about zoos. Some of the zoos these days are beautiful, like the Perth Zoo. It's gorgeous. It's full of trees and they're not so much cages as little landscaped areas, or not so little even, landscaped areas with ponds and caves. And the animals, I don't think the animals would feel too stressed by them, really. Then in South Australia you've got, and I think in New South Wales you've got open plan zoos. And acres and acres, you get around by bus.
0: Yes, so zoos have changed a lot, haven't they?
2: They have, yes. I remember I've been to a zoo in Israel, and they've got all these flamingos that stay there naturally. They're not hemmed in or caged in or anything like that, but just beautiful. There's dozens of flamingos, which is pretty unusual to see. Just to see them like that.
0: Okay, so that's an important perspective because, the Werribee Open Range Zoo is another one, and there's a, I think, is it Dubbo? There's an open range zoo as well where the animals, and if you do go, for instance, to the Werribee Open Range Zoo, it does feel like you're on an African savanna. I mean, it does.
2: Exactly.
0: It's quite extraordinary. Thanks for that perspective, Andrew. I really appreciate it.
2: And as you say, they're involved in breeding programs.
0: Yeah, they have a really important role to play. But I guess the argument is that you could still have a breeding program and have that stream of the zoology available without having animals in captivity. So, I think there's a fair argument to be, a discussion to be had there as well.
2: Well, I know in South Australia, they've got a zoo in town. I haven't been to that. I'm looking forward to that because they've got the pandas there. But they've got the open plain zoo. I've forgotten what it's called. And they interchange the animals. The animals, I don't know how often they change them, but they're breeding about on the open plain. Then the animals can come to town. So I think there must be quite a nice setup in town because they wouldn't bring them from the open plain into pokey little cages or pens or anything, would they?
0: No. Thanks for calling.
2: Good. Okay.
0: Let's head to Flemington in Melbourne. Hello, Bill.
3: Oh, g'day, Francis. Yeah. Freezing. I've been in Broome for 10 days.
0: So you're having a bit of a climate adjustment on return to home.
3: Yeah. Oh, yeah. I went up for Broome Cup and it was lovely up there. And Steve Pigram was playing at the races too, so that was another bonus, yeah.
0: Oh,
3: so,
0: absolute legend of the Kimberley and Pilbara region.
3: Yeah. But I was talking to a real estate agent a few weeks back in Victoria. A lot of people got out of investment because they're paying a huge land tax now. And, around South Bank, it's about $700 roughly for a two-bedroom apartment.
0: Yeah, so the land tax is an issue, no doubt, particularly in Victoria where it's been an issue for people who've got investment properties and have decided that they're going to move on from those because they just feel that the tax burden is too high. So it's that balance, isn't it, between trying to free up the market but at the same time maybe losing the rental market because of that, and then people, if the demand for rental properties continues to grow, then naturally as supply comes down, price will go up.
3: Yeah, and also Victoria, they've brought in a lot of new laws for landlords, and that sort of really discouraged people, from, the bloke said a lot of people have got out, and there's a big shortage now.
0: Yep. Thanks for your call, my friend.
3: Thank you. Bye.
0: Talk to you soon. Thanks to everybody who's given us a call here on the open line this morning. Hope you're well. I'm going to play you something now that I love. This is some new music for you. It's a little bit different, but I think this might be the song of the year from a young Englishman by the name of Joshua Iddehine. And it's all about the brilliance of the lyrics. The song is called Mum Does the Washing. I think you'll enjoy it.
4: The world, according to your mum, doing the washing. Capitalism. Your mum does the washing. You pay her a dollar. You get her to do your mate's washing. Your mate pays you $50. Communism. Your mum does the washing. You do the washing. Every night you salute a picture of your dad. Socialism. Your mum does the washing. You do the cooking. Everybody is happy. In theory. Feudalism. Your mum does the washing and pays you tax. Colonialism. You barge into your mum's room, claim you discovered your mum's room, dump all your dirty clothes on the floor. Fascism. Your mum does the washing and you are obsessed with her nose. Liberalism. You watch your mum do the washing and you feel really, really bad. Something must be done, you say. Something may or may not get done. Libertarianism. Your mum does the washing. You believe you did the washing. Religion. Your mum does the washing. You thank God. Atheism. Your mum does the washing. You make a 12-part YouTube video demanding peer-reviewed evidence that she did, in fact, do the washing. Zionism. You shoved your mum into the washing machine and the spinning made her dizzy. And that dizziness made her vomit. And you point to that vomit and call it anti-Semitism. Americanism. Your mom does the washing. It's in the Constitution. End of discussion. Mansplaining. Your mom does the washing. You tell her how best to do the washing. You have never done the washing. Same-sex marriage. Your moms do the washing. Patriarchy. Your mom doesn't exist. The washing is mysteriously done. Turfism. Your mom doesn't want your other mom doing the washing because of, like, genitals and stuff. Polling. There's a 70% chance you will do the washing on Saturday night. Come Sunday morning, it was 100% done by your mom. Africanism. You go to Benny's house. Benny's mom does the washing. You ask your mom why she doesn't do the washing. You do not survive the night. Feminism. Your mom insists you grow up and do your own washing. White feminism. Your mom hired a woman of color to do the washing. Male feminism. That one time I did the washing, I told everybody I did the washing. I blogged about it, bragged about it, took a selfie, Insta story, went on TV, won an Oscar, went on Fortnite, did

0: Me Too, egalitarianism, that one time you did the washing is proof, it's all equal, no one needs feminism anymore. Hip hop, every day I'm hustling, every day I'm hustling. 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Narcissism, you look good in the clothes your mom washed. Surrealism, the washing does your mom.
1: Joshua Idiom there. Your mum does the washing. I heard that song a couple of weeks ago and it is clearly my favourite tune of 2026. I'm glad to be able to share the washing with you here on ABC Radio Overnights.
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1: Hope you're having a good morning. It's 4:30 on the east coast of Australia. It's 5 a.m. I should say 4 a.m. in South Australia and the Northern Territory, and it's also 2:30 in the west. Now, it's been politically volatile times around the world, but it's even more so in India at the moment. Widespread protests last month led to the resignation of the Education Minister, Dharmendra Pradhan. Now, it was led by a student protest movement, which became known as the Cockroaches. Dr. Susan Ann Samuel has just returned from India to the UK. She's a lawyer, a postdoctoral researcher at International Climate Politics at the University of Leeds, and she's with us here on ABC Radio Overnights. Good morning, Dr. Samuel. How are you?
6: I'm good. Thank you, Francis. It's an honour to actually talk about this in the overnight.
1: Yeah, we were watching from afar as this bubbled away because the protest movement has been happening there for a couple of months. And it was about, was it not about the integrity of exams? What was happening and why were students so angry?
6: Yeah, so there's been a lot going around at the moment in India, and particularly I would like to stress on how this whole thing actually came up with this one term of cockroaches. But if for a background, because people might think it is, you know, it's kind of like that derogatory term which was used against the students, but actually when it was an oral hearing in the Supreme Court when the Chief Justice spoke about some fraudulent degree holders, that this word and terminologies came up. And some of what he spoke, though later he clarified what he actually meant, at that time resonated with the young people and labeled them as unemployed, you know, lazy and you know, cockroaches and parasites. And so a 30-year-old student who was at the time studying in Boston University, Abhijit Dibke, he kind of like posted six words in the tweet. He's like, what if all the cockroaches come together? That kind of like gravitated a sense of belonging and sense of, you know, that anger, which was channeled to humor and satire, and students from across India and those who identified with a few of the injustices that has been happening with respect to educational system in India, they came together, and that's how the entire the process of calling for accountability came up. So the National Testing Agency kind of like found that there have been paper leaks on medical entrance exam, and that was kind of like one of the biggest exams were at least 1 million or 2 million people wrote and sat for the exams, and nearly 21 students took their lives once the government told that the paper were leaked.
1: Wow.
6: So that triggered.
1: Yeah, it's really important to know, because I guess the situation is it not that people invest so much in their education, and if the exams are being leaked, then somebody's paying for the exams and getting access to the paper and basically cheating, and those limited number of places which might be the difference between having that qualification and lifting your family out of poverty into the middle class is denied you because somebody's gaming the system.
6: Yeah, so there are so many allegations and patterns that needs to be recognized and understood. So one of the good things that came up from this movement and the protest was that a fast-track court, and as well as the the paper leaks, there was a bill that was introduced in the parliament that was passed. So there are reforms happening after the protests, but systemic understanding of what is going wrong and where, this is entirely something that needs to be monitored. And on the good side also, students feel far empowered to actually voice and to bring up issues. So it's not just the medical exams. There have been a few other. And as you rightly said, this is the only ladder. The educational system is the only ladder for communities and students from especially marginalized communities to come up. And if something is going wrong somewhere and that ladder is cut, then that has to be literally rectified.
1: Dr. Susan Ann Samuel is with us from the University of Leeds, talking to us about the cockroach movement in India, which is a student-led protest movement which saw the removal of the education minister recently. Just give people a sense, Doctor, just how big these protests were.
6: Oh, yeah, okay. That's the best part. I mean, like, when you imagine India, it's all on numbers. I mean, like, it's huge. India is huge. So when Abhijit Dibkay, the founder of the CJP party, which is the Cockroach Janata Party, first posted these six words and created the website where a sign-up page was there, there were like 1,100 signed up in a day or two. That was the sheer number of the sign-up of the form, whereas 22 million and more followers on Instagram followed, and in the protests, at least 50,000 were there in Jantar Mantar, that is in Delhi, and across India there were other places in Mumbai, in Bihar, in Kerala, and you name it. And also the best part was that diasporas across the globe joined in, like protests in Leeds was there, in London was there, Germany. And so, yeah, it was quite global as well as it was national.
1: It's interesting also because the Modi government has been pretty much a mind unto itself and hasn't really bent to protest in the past, been really strong-minded in what it wants to do. So was it a surprise that they actually bent to the will of the students and removed the minister? And what does that say about the future of this young student movement?
6: Yeah, that's an interesting question and thought, because democracy has always been a vehicle that students and, you know, young people have. I see it as like whenever there is a friction or whenever the engine is not moving, you pour in your soul more, and young energy give more oil and fuel to the engine. So I feel in India particularly, this has been a movement where everybody felt the pulse of democracy, especially the kind of democracy where check and balance was asked for, as well as, you know, there has been stance where the government took accountability and is still willing to take accountability too. So there is this to and fro of like, there is a demand and we are demanding so much. And that too in sheer numbers. So I believe it's an ongoing process. India is a work in progress, as is most of the our countries. It has potential in which now that we see the empowerment, like say for instance, one of the beautiful examples was in my homeland, Kerala, just yesterday, when the vice chancellor of a university asked the students if they identified themselves as a cockroach or a lion. For the first time, when a person in authority was kind of like asking the students were silent and they were laughing. They were silently giggling. So that kind of like joyful dissent is something new for India to grasp and understand. And it's quite unique in the sense that it is unique throughout the Gen Z protests. So it's kind of like a way in which I see perhaps the flavor and the color of democracy in itself is being revitalized for reinvigorating state institutions, whichever governance it is upholding.
1: Dr. Susan Samuels with us from the Uni of Leeds in the UK, talking to us about the student cockroach movement in India, which is changing the shape of politics in that huge country, which is such an important partner to Australia as well. Just to finish, will this party of young people, as a party of protest, it's sort of organic protest, but it's now a political party, the Cockroach Junta Party, the CJP, and running for office is very different to being a protest movement. How are they going to do it, and is there any chance they can be successful?
6: Yeah, so as I've mentioned earlier, this movement, one thing that was unique from other Gen Z protests is that they don't want to actually become a political party per se. So they haven't registered with the Election Commission. They haven't, identified themselves as wanting for a vote bank, which is quite interesting in the sense that they currently, as far as I've understood, is like they want to stay as a political satire movement where they're monitoring educational reforms and they're targeting education per se. So the organizational structure is now set. There's a legal spokesperson, there's people, there's an other spokesperson people. And there are so many other people that is actually giving the organization a structure, but it's more sporadic. It's more evolving in the sense that for the last few couple of weeks or so or more, one of the key insights was Abhijit Dibke was actually in his hometown villages. He covered 8 villages going in person to all the government schools and investigating and monitoring how the living conditions are. And that brings me to the center of what my thought process throughout, especially when I was writing this article in The Conversation UK, was like, you know, it brings to that economic, social and cultural rights, where the right to education is not just in numbers or the checklist of how many schools or colleges are there, but how is the education being provided? Are the students being taken care of? Should the students jump through flooded waters to get to a school? Where's the safety and where's are they being provided midday meals? And if so, what's the quality of food? Are they having diarrhea or are they being fed or nourished? So it's comes to the sense of how these this movement per se, especially that shared identity and vision of young people, is for that targeted educational reform rather than a vote bank, because power until now has been read through the lines of who governs and holds authority. And now we're being rereading this through the lens of the Cockroach Party, that there is something new that we can actually reinvigorate state institutions by constantly ensuring check and balance.
1: Good to talk to you, Dr. Samuel. It's an important issue because, as we said, there is a huge connection between Australia and India, and the shifting sands there will have an impact here as well. We appreciate you spending a bit of time with us on ABC Radio overnights.
6: Thank you, Francis.
1: Dr.
6: Good
1: Susan,
6: to talk to you.
1: You too. Dr. Susan Ann Samuel in Leeds, in the UK, University of Leeds, talking to us there about goings-on in India with the student cockroach movement, which has seen a change of the education minister in India and a different way of doing politics for young Indian students. It's ABC Radio Overnights.

Edwyn Collins. And a girl like you here on ABC Radio Overnights. Plenty of text messages have been coming through this morning. Thanks for your contributions too. Keep them coming on 0437 774 774. Always love to be in conversation with you about the issues we were talking about on the open line. Hi, regarding zoos, what about their programs to preserve critically endangered species because of mankind's greed for forest products, mineral wealth sources, and generally land as well? The plight of beautiful orangutans come to mind, and by being able to view and consider the beauty, uniqueness, food, and habitats of diminishing population goes a long way to educating the public and also young people about the plight of these animals. No, zoos are not all bad. Nor are they all great news, but they're not. They do serve as a purpose too. And whilst outdated, this is from Jarrell as well. Whilst outdated zoos are not good, modern zoos have a vitally important role, even more so now in this age of AI screens, CGI, social influences, and isolation. They are very uncomfortable and undeniable truth that these incredible creatures exist, and we are responsible for their habitat. We

0: Seals and Croft. Here on ABC Radio Overnights, and for those of us who love the scent of jasmine, which is just on the wind where I am at the moment, a summer breeze. We're a long way from a summer breeze, but hopefully we've got a spring breeze coming our way soon in the southern part of the country where it's been a bit of a bitter cold winter time. Coming up in a moment, State of the Nation, we'll have a look at some of the big stories around the country. And we want to hear from you if you are a shift worker as well. Shift Workers of Australia, give us a call, 1300 800 222.
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2: 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It's not what it's about. 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
0: Good morning. Kate Mead, ABC reporter, to join us after the next news to give us a look at the news that's happening today. We want to hear from shift workers as well. The shift workers of Australia, we're meeting you one by one. 1300 800 222 is our number, or you can text through 0437 774 774. We're going to talk to a shift worker each day if we can. Find out what you do, what your time is like, your clock when you wake up, what the alarm is, how you cope, and why you're out there doing the work while everyone else is sleeping. So give us a call and get in touch. Time to have a look at what's been making news. Now, Aboriginal health groups are telling the federal and Northern Territory governments that a lot more work is needed to build on gains achieved in closing the gap in Indigenous life expectancy. ABC PM's Jane Barden took a look at one program that is making a real difference.
6: I'll just be taking you past there again.
7: Eileen Hewson says the treatment she receives has helped prevent her health condition from becoming severe. The Alice Springs Tonecump resident

0: is a patient of the Central Australian Aboriginal Congress Health Service.
1: I'm being treated for diabetes, but I'm a borderline diabetic thanks to the services that I get from Congress.
0: The Congress's Acting Chief Executive, Dr. John Boffa, says it's encouraged people with chronic health conditions to seek help early. New research by the Menzies Health Institute has found over 50 years, the Congress, which receives federal government funding, has reduced preventable deaths in Central Australia.
2: So Aboriginal men, when Congress started, life expectancy was 47 years, it's now 65, and women are living to 70.
0: But the Northern Territory still has Australia's worst Indigenous life expectancy gap.
2: Because prevention requires action beyond the health system. We've got to address overcrowding, education, and lift people out of poverty.
0: In the NT's top end, on remote Elko Island off the Arnhem Land coast, community leader Helen Goyapul says families are losing too many loved ones to chronic disease.
3: They are dying, like only 30, 40, 50, taking heart attack all that time.
0: So they set up a group called Hope for Health with a healthy eating coaching program and cooking classes in the community. An evaluation by Melbourne University found it achieved health improvements, including reduced weight and blood sugar in participants.
3: This was changing, like the weight and the sugar level, and it was working.
0: But the group hasn't been able to attract funding from the federal or NT governments. Both governments told the ABC they already fund the region's MeWatch Indigenous Health Service to fund preventative programs. MeWatch says it runs several anti-smoking, home hygiene and mental health programs. But the head of the Hope for Health group, Tim Trudgeon, is appealing to the governments to reconsider.
4: We really need to have more accountability within government around funding things that are supported by the community and known to work.
0: The federal government has increased funding to Indigenous health services by almost a quarter in the last 5 years. Groups lobbying for extra spending face an uphill battle.
5: PM's Jane Barton there on ABC Radio Overnights. Nestor Iracunda was one of the Socceroos stars of the World Cup. He's just signed to play in Portugal's top league, and yesterday he caught up with Hamish McDonald on ABC Sydney.
6: How much of the World Cup changed things for you? I imagine you must have a sense of how big your name became here during that time. You know, a nation of young kids chanting, screaming your name. Did that filter through to you? What did it mean to you?
7: It's hard to explain. In the moment while the World Cup was going on, you know, it was just trying to stay focused and, you know, block out the noise. But it was so difficult, you know. When you get videos from family and they're sending videos of things happening in Melbourne, Sydney and Brisbane, Queensland, you know, all these people celebrating. So, I mean, it's hard to not focus on that stuff, and it gets you pumped up. And I was really emotional when I first seen the reaction to some of the fans' reactions to the goals. So, I mean, I'll never forget that moment. And I mean, yeah, no, the World Cup was something massive for me and, you know, for the country as well. You know, I feel like we had a really young squad when we went there this time around, and I feel like we've done pretty well. It's not the way we wanted it to go, but, you know, in the end, we gave it our all, and, you know, hopefully, and we hope that the nation's super proud of us. But yeah, no, the World Cup was a life-changing moment for me. So yeah, super happy with that.
6: There was, you know, somehow, even as far away in America, the Socceroos sort of got dragged into the politics of the nation at the time, all this discussion of, you know, what Australia was, monoculture, whether the Socceroos are part of that. Were you aware of that all going on at the same time? There were so many that said, look, whatever your politics are, the young blokes in this team, that is what Australia is. And somehow you responded to that moment in a way that was, you know, it was quiet, it was silent, it was just you doing your thing. I wonder how much you were conscious of it.
7: No, of course, you know, we see, it's, I'm not going to lie to you. I see most of the things that are on social media. As much as I try to stay off of social media, you know, I see things like that. And, you know, I'm not the type of guy to go on and, you know, speak about these type of things, but, you know, it did make a lot of us boys angry, I won't lie. And it was disappointing.

0: I guess to hear, but there's not much I can do about it. There's not much the other boys can do about it, because at the end of the day, we're just doing our jobs and we're footballers. So I mean, but it's really heartbreaking when you hear things like that. And obviously Australia is literally what it was at the World Cup, a mixed boys playing in the team, and boys from different backgrounds, and it just shows what Australia can do. Australia is the best, like a lot of boys have said before, probably the best country in the world, in my opinion. So no, I just want to take this moment to thank Australia for what they've done for me, and just, yeah, beautiful country.
1: Young Socceroos star Nestor Irukunda speaking on ABC Sydney with Hamish McDonald. It's news time.
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6: 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Wouldn't live anywhere else.
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10: Good morning. This is ABC News with David Rollins. The Israeli military has cleared its personnel of any wrongdoing in an attack which killed 7 aid workers in Gaza, including Australian woman Zomi Franklin. Here's Middle East correspondent Matthew Doran.
11: Israeli forces opened fire on a number of World Central Kitchen vehicles, including the one Ms. Franklin was travelling in back in April 2024, saying they believed a Hamas fighter had infiltrated the convoy. Despite acknowledging there were serious flaws in that assessment, an internal IDF investigation has cleared commanders responsible for ordering the strike of suspicion of criminal wrongdoing. The case sparked international condemnation and demands from the Australian government for full transparency from Israeli officials. Just before the IDF dropped the findings, Foreign Minister Penny Wong had been paying tribute to Ms. Frankham in Canberra, launching a new award in her honour.
10: Australians will be able to block gambling advertising across their online accounts under reforms that have now passed federal parliament. Kaveh Akbari has more.
12: The new national opt-out register was added after negotiations between Labor and the coalition, replacing a system that would have required people to manage their preferences across individual platforms. The broader package also restricts gambling advertising on television and radio, as well as strengthening bans around live sport. The government says the changes reduce exposure while preserving regulated advertising, but critics argue an opt-out model still places too much responsibility on consumers. The bill will now proceed to the Governor-General for royal assent.
10: An expert on social media says Meta will look to argue it is not the broker of content on its platforms, nor that they are inherently designed to be addictive in a landmark legal battle. 29 US states are suing the Facebook and Instagram parent company for more than $280 billion over claims it committed numerous violations of child privacy laws and deliberately designed an addictive platform, which Meta denies. RMIT Professor of Information Sciences, Lisa Given, says lawyers for Meta will look to make two key arguments.
13: First of all, they certainly are claiming that they are not the brokers of the content, that that's one piece that is absolutely separate. And of course, their second argument is that their plans are not to foster addiction, that they don't believe that the platform is addictive.
10: US President Donald Trump says he will meet with North Korean leader Kim Jong-un later this year after the US scaled back military drills with South Korea. It would be the leader's first meeting during Trump's second term. Trump specifically outlined Kim's atomic arsenal while announcing his plans to meet with the leader. The pair met three times during Trump's first stint in the White House, with the US president saying they fell in love after exchanging beautiful letters. Sydney Swans players at the centre of a scandal engulfing the club say they accept the sanctions handed to them. Georgia Linton-Williams has the details.
14: Riley Bice, Nick Blakey, Isaac Heaney, James Jordan and Chad Warner have apologised, releasing a statement saying they know they have let down their partners and families, the Swans AFLW team and everyone at the club and the wider community. The players have been suspended for the rest of the season for breaching club standards during a late night of drinking in Melbourne on Sunday. The ABC can reveal Victorian sex crime detectives are travelling to Sydney as part of investigations into an allegation of touching without consent at the Pullman Hotel where the players were staying. Police haven't made arrests or laid charges.
10: The AFL Players Association.

0: Association has issued a statement saying the allegations are very serious and women should be treated with respect. It's unclear when or if Nick Kyrgios will return to professional tennis after the Australian revealed he returned a drug test with a positive cocaine reading. Europe correspondent Elias Kluwer explains.
1: Well, he's well and truly into the twilight of his career. For all intents and purposes, Nick Kyrgios has had a successful career in tennis. He reached number 13 ranking. That was his career high. He reached a Wimbledon final. He won the first set of a Wimbledon final. He lost to, obviously, Novak Djokovic in that match. But many people would do anything to have the career he's had. And it was an interesting statement he made. The idea that tennis chose him, he didn't choose tennis, that's something, this idea of that has kind of followed Nick Kyrgios his entire career.
0: And police have arrested 19 people and laid 27 charges during a retail theft crackdown in Wollongong, south of Sydney.
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3: The weather forecast for the capital for Thursday, the 20th day of August. Cloudy with a very high chance of rain, most likely in the late afternoon and evening. Light winds becoming northwesterly, a top of 17 degrees. On Friday, a possible early shower, a top of 17. Frost and sunny conditions on Saturday, heading for 18 degrees. 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
7: 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They head to Melbourne to take on the Storm. 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
8: Good morning. Hello, Thursday people. How are you? It's 6 minutes past five on the east coast of Australia, 24 to five in South Australia and the Northern Territory, and 3:06 in the west. Coming up in a moment, Kate Mead, ABC reporter, is going to join us to look at the news that will be happening today. And a little later on, Warwick Long, our good friend from ABC Rural and host of the Victorian Country Hour, will be with us as well. So that's all ahead of us here on ABC Radio Overnights. We need to check in with the markets and how they will start today. Richard Batt is private wealth advisor at Ord Minnett, and he joins us now. G'day, Richard. How are you?
9: Good morning, Francis.
8: How are the markets shaping up on a Thursday?
9: Markets in the US are higher at the moment as bond yields have dropped following the US Treasury's announcement of an increased buyback for longer-term debt. So the Dow is currently up 93 points, or 0.18%, while the NASDAQ is up 51 points, with stocks that benefit from lower rates benefiting, such as consumer retail stocks like Lowe's, which is up 2%, and Home Depot up 1%, whilst McDonald's is up almost 1%. At the moment, one of the best performers on the NASDAQ is pharmaceutical stock Moderna, which is currently up about 140% after a skin cancer treatment developed with Merck showed success in a large trial, and Merck shares are actually up also. They're up more than 11%. And looking at the Aussie dollar at the moment, it's stronger against the greenback, currently trading at 71.19 US cents. Gold's also higher. Spot gold's currently up 3%. Trading at $4,479 US dollars an ounce. And oil's also high. So Brent crude's up 1.2% at the moment, currently trading at 92.12 US dollars a barrel. And on our market today, the reporting season continues, and some of the big names on the ASX to report will be Brambles, Goodman Group, and Sonic Healthcare. And currently, the futures are indicating that our market will be opening higher, up only slightly, though, about 5 points.
8: Thank you, Richard. 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
8: Francis Leach with you. We are talking to the shift workers of Australia each morning, meeting you, finding out what it is that you do, how you spend your time, how you get to sleep. If you do the sort of work that you're doing, Kate Mead is with us to meet our shift worker as well, ABC reporter. Good morning, Kate. You're a shift worker too.
10: Well, kind of. I guess it's kind of. You would call me that.
8: Definitely.
10: Oh, thank you. Welcome to the club.
8: You wear the badge.

0: to you're part of the club. Steve is with us. He's a shift worker. He's in Newcastle. Good morning, Steve.
1: Hi, Francis. How are you going?
0: I'm well. Kate's here as well. What sort of work do you do?
1: I'm a stevedore.
0: On the docks?
1: So that's a wharfie.
0: Yep.
1: Yeah, I'm a wharfie, yeah. Yeah.
0: What time's the shift start?
1: It varies on depending on how much work we've got in at the time. So we normally do 8-hour shifts, but if we've got a bit of work on, we do 12s. So they're normally 8 till 4, 4 till 12, midnight till 8 in the morning, or we do 8 till 8 if we're doing 12 hours. So we've got a bit of a complicated issue with us because the shipping's so erratic and inconsistent. As they say in the old days, it's a feast or a famine, or, you know, you get peaks and troughs. So we don't have actually a roster.
0: So do you just get a call, phone call saying there's a ship coming over the horizon, get down to the dock, Steve?
1: So what happens is we get an email each afternoon, which is which confirms, well, not actually confirms, but tells us of our following day's shift. So the worst thing about it is if we get an email of an afternoon saying that we're on a midnight shift the following night, they can actually cancel that shift by 9 o'clock that morning.
0: If you don't respond?
1: No. If the ship is running late or so.
0: Wow. How do you manage your life?
1: I know. It's very difficult. It's really crazy. So like I said, with all the going on, we can't actually have a roster.
2: So, Steve, other than the roster, which is that would be hard to live by, do tell us something about this job that you do that no one else would know that you enjoy about it.
1: Well, it can be fun, you know, because you're on the water.
2: Yeah.
1: There is a lot of difficulties when you're down below in the ship. You're climbing around. There's, you know, sometimes obstacles and, yeah, it can get hairy sometimes. But the work is very good. It's very enjoyable. I've kind of realised now I'm in my mid-50s and I kind of try and want to transition out of this thing.
0: How does your body hold up, Steve?
1: What's that, sorry?
0: How does your body hold up with the physical demands of the job?
1: I'm not too bad. I don't carry too much weight. I'm pretty fit, so I get around all right. Mentally, it can be challenging sometimes because of the you're not knowing, you know?
0: Very hard. Mate, we really appreciate you sharing your shift worker life with us, and welcome to my new group, the Shift Workers of Australia. You're now a card-carrying member.
1: Okay, thank you very much.
0: Good on you, Steve.
1: Newcastle Wharfies on the map.
0: Indeed.
2: Fantastic. And
0: the Newcastle Wharfies chapter of the Shift Workers of Australia. You're the president. I've just deemed that the case. Good on you, mate.
1: Thanks, guys.
0: Steve in Newcastle there, the Wharfie.
2: I actually want a badge now or some type of card. Who do we need to talk to?
0: Oh, we will. Don't worry. This is gonna snowball. Yeah, we'll have a clubhouse.
2: A yearly gathering.
0: Merch.
2: Christmas party. We'll all chip in.
0: Totally.
2: Oh, Kris Kringle.
0: Watch it happen. Kate Mead is with us, ABC reporter, shift worker as well. She's card-carrying member number two. With the latest news that's happening, and it's not happy news in the world of AFL football, this is bigger than AFL football. It's a wider cultural issue now right across the country. It's being talked about. The latest with what's happening with the Sydney Swans.
2: And I'll say too, reported internationally now, I was seeing that this morning. So here's what we know. Victorian crime detectives are expected to travel to New South Wales as they investigate an alleged sexual scandal that is engulfing the Sydney Swans. Now, the ABC understands the investigation centre on the allegation of touching without consent at the Pullman Hotel in the early hours of Monday morning. Now, it's understood that the alleged victim has spoken to police. Multiple law enforcement sources have told the ABC that four officers from the Victoria Police Sex Crime Squad will land in Sydney to expand their investigation. Now, police have not made any arrests or laid charges over the alleged incident. Now, at 5:45 last night, the Swans issued a statement on behalf of the sanctioned players, saying they're sorry they have let down their partners and families, members, supporters, teammates, the AFLW team, corporate partners, and everyone at the club and the wider community. The AFL Players Association, well, they have also issued a statement. They have said the sexual assault allegations raised this week are very serious. Women should be treated with respect in private and in public spaces. The AFLPA is committed to continuing to play its role in making the game safe and inclusive for all women. So that's what we know today. We know that it's a developing story. We know that there's details that are coming out that you may see on other outlets. I think it's really important that when you're hearing it with us on the ABC, we're not going to cover it. We're not going to say what something might have happened until we have confirmed it. So it does go through that process. So when you're hearing our reporters or in our news talk about something and you're thinking, oh, hold on, why am I hearing this already? Or we're not talking about that yet. We will take our time to confirm those details before we roll them out.
0: The other aspect yesterday was that the CEO of the Sydney Swans, Matthew Pavlich, and the chair of the Sydney Swans Football Club, Andrew Pridham, held a press conference as well to outline the sanctions that the club was levying against the players. Now, this isn't related to the investigation or any link to an allegation of a sexual assault, but it is in relation to breaching the team rules and bringing the club into disrepute.
2: Yeah, that's correct. That's correct. And that's been the very clear line from the AFL and from the Sydney Swans, is that that has nothing to do with the police investigation. That's being treated very, very seriously. But this is the part that they can control. We wait for more information.
0: Those players will not play again this year.
2: No, and not eligible either for the All-Australian team and any of those awards and things like that.
0: Okay, so that story will continue to develop today without a doubt. Kate, what about the cost of living, which has been a perennial story? We talked about it earlier in the program. We spoke about it. I said talked after what we had with Kate Burridge yesterday. Kate, if you're listening, I apologise.
2: Smack.
0: I talked. It's a spoke.
2: That's okay. You're a shift worker. You've had a long shift.
0: I've got shift worker brain. We spoke yesterday, earlier on today, about rising rents and the fact that even though the housing market might have softened in some jurisdictions, some areas, the rents are still stubbornly high. What's another cost of living, stone in our shoe? What's the cost of living issue that you've been looking at?
2: Well, this one I think is kind of a good one, and my hands do start to sweat a little bit because I want to ask you something personal, because people may not know what you look like, Francis, but maybe when was the last time that you had a really good haircut?
0: That's a really unfair question.
2: I know, but still.
0: That's a really unfair question. That's a leading question. No. Objection, Your Honour. Objection, Your Honour.
2: How am I going to ask Francis about...
0: The bald guy says...
2: Damn it. I don't want to talk about it.
0: Yeah, well, can we just talk about that? I miss having the freedom of choice to do something with my hair.
2: Yeah.
0: That was a while ago, Kate.
2: Okay.
0: It was about... That's a really interesting reflection. How long ago was it before I sat down in a barber's chair?
2: Yeah.
0: And had an actual haircut, not just, someone shaved my head. At least 20 years.
2: Yeah. And I haven't wildly offended you or anything.
0: No.
2: We're just painting a picture so everyone knows when I'm asking this question.
0: I'm just an egghead.
2: Why? Would you or did you ever in your time go to the local TAFE or the local hairdressing teaching space?
0: Yeah, of course
2: to
0: I
2: go
0: did. When I was a student, we used to do it all the time. In Melbourne, there was William Anglis, it's still there, I think, which was a sort of like a trade college, and they would have days where you could go and let your head be the experiment for some young person learning hairdressing. And if you were like me, sort of into music and punk rock, you wanted to, there, someone's put a photo up of me with hair. But you can see that
2: is
0: photo.
2: Is it an original photo, or are they?
0: No, it's me about 400 years ago. But, you know, you used to go and let them cut loose on a punk rock hairdo and then use colour in your hair and you come out looking like a peacock, but it was great fun. It was cheap.
2: Oh, this was the thing. And I remember having my hair dyed burgundy at a TAFE. You know, it was $20 or something like that. You just never would have
0: had
2: it.
0: Can you still do that?
2: Well, you can still do it. And that's what we're hearing about. So apprentice hairdressers across Queensland are seeing a huge increase in the demand for their price cut salon services. So the bookings for the $10 haircuts at TAFE Queensland salons have gone up by, it doesn't tell me how much it's gone up, but it's gone up in the last 12 months. And they are putting it down to cost of living. People are saying, well, you know, I can save on a haircut and then I will have free up some money to spend on other things. But I used to argue if they're actually at the cutting stage, you know, like you're going to be pretty safe. And there's also a teacher around to fix it if it's that dire. That's how I used to justify it, you know, to my mother who used to be like, what do you mean your hair's burgundy?
0: Save haircut. Cut the cost of living, cut the cost of your haircuts. Now, fair enough. I highly recommend it. Or doing the DIY like I do now. I just have a little razor, just, you know, shave my head.
2: Yeah. Look, I can't do the razor thing yet, but, you know, I would do anything. I've tried the haircuts myself. It never ended well. But I think, absolutely, go to the local TAFE. Why not? And if they don't learn, you know, have a go. Why not? What's the worst that can happen?
0: Well, let's ask Warwick Long, ABC Rural host and host of the Victorian Country Hour, who's with us now as well. Warwick, are you a cut price haircut guy?
3: I had my wife cutting my hair all through COVID. So with I can't believe I'm about to admit this on radio to you too, with the dog clippers. So
0: groomed rather than a haircut.
2: And Walls has really thick, luscious hair. Like, it looks like it's, you know, well conditioned.
3: No, it's not well looked after. Okay, that's the thing. I'm sitting here at the moment quite embarrassed. I've got an outside broadcast today thinking I should have had a haircut. Maybe it'd be easier if I just went the Francis Leach route and just
0: have you ever done it, Warwick? Have you ever just gone for the number one buzz cut?
3: I've had the same haircut since I was 10 years old. You just walk back in, you go to the hairdresser, you go, well, you know, go number three or four around the sides, depending on what you're feeling, mate, and just cut it short up top. That has been my life.
2: Is this a bloke thing? I've had the same haircut my whole life. Stay with me, Francis. I know. I'm not being deliberately picking on you.
0: She just saw my face drop like a rock at the idea of having the same haircut.
2: But is that a thing? Blokes just go, just do it.
0: It's just maintenance.
2: We just tidy it up, whatever. Yeah. I don't care.
3: Yeah, it's just another job you've got to do. At some stage you look in the mirror
2: and
3: go,
2: it's so hard being a man. Yeah, so exactly. Hard.
3: Oh, don't get me started on shaving. Oh, that's hard too.
0: Yeah. Oh, dear. Warwick, we're going to get to your story that we're going to talk about in a moment, but Kate has got another important story for us. Important.
2: Don't lead with that. Another this story.
3: Is it hair related?
2: No.
0: It's Australia's top emojis.
2: Yes, and this is very serious. If people text you with emojis, does it annoy you, or are you okay with it? Have you come to terms with it that it's a part of life?
0: As long as it's got some words in it.
2: Yeah.
3: Just a thumbs up. You don't want the stream of emojis. No. Oh. Yeah.
2: And this is the thing. I've got people in my life that will say, Kate, I asked you three questions and you just gave me a thumbs up. Is it thumbs up to all three? Or is it, you know, just one of those? Could you use some words? What's going on?
3: Kids hate the thumbs up, by the way.
2: Do they?
3: My teenage daughters say that's rude. Yeah. That's if you give a thumbs up, you're being dismissive, which, you know, my whole life was built around the thumbs up. Yeah. So now I don't know what to do.
0: Really? I didn't realise that. What are you supposed to send instead? A tick?
3: I don't know. They're my teenage daughter, so apparently ignoring your text is nicer than sending a thumbs up.
2: This is it. I give up now. I just go, we're just destined to be cool now. We've hit the uncool. We're uncool now. We've hit that age threshold. Now, this is very official reporting and from official sources here. The New York Times have scoured Reddit. to see how many emojis are being used and where. And the top one that people are using is the crying one. Now, it's not the one that's the head tilt to the side with the laugh, the tears coming out. It's the one that it's your mouth is open and the tears are streaming out, which that emoji basically means that you're embarrassed, you're so full of joy, or you're laughing that hard, you could cry. So that is the number one emoji.
0: Well, there's something nice about that. That suggests that the joy is being shared more often than the poo emoji, which means it is turned to rubbish that I use very regularly.
2: I was going to bring up that emoji, but yeah, it was in the top 10, I can tell you.
0: I bet it was. The podium. What else was in there? What other ones were on there?
2: So the heartbreak one is still in that top 10 as well. The rose emoji, which I've never used a rose emoji. It's the one that's tilted over, that it's, you know, the dying one. It's when you're sad and you want to say, I'm very sorry to hear that, Francis. And then coming in at number 3 is the lick emoji, which also I've never used.
0: The lick emoji.
2: You know, don't make me do the lick.
0: What's the context in which you would use that?
2: I don't know, Francis. I don't know. Was do you know?
3: Is it the winky face emoji?
2: No,
3: is that what you're thinking about?
2: Just the
3: wink
2: the
3: with the lick?
2: It's just the tongue.
3: Oh.
0: No one's prepared to admit to it, at least on this program.
3: The wink one's a little bit sarcastic, like the tongue out.
2: Yeah.
3: And maybe it's just a derivative of that. Maybe it's just I'm being cheeky with the tongue out.
2: That's all right. Yeah. You can be cheeky. You can be cheeky.
3: It's a bit of a nair. That's what. What about its official sound?
0: Is there a bald head one?
2: No. Sorry.
3: They're all bald, Francis. They've all got
2: no
3: hair.
2: This is true, actually. To be fair. Yeah, you're in good company with the emojis.
0: I'm just a human emoji. That's what I am. Good on you, Kate.
2: Thank you so much.
0: I'm going to go and shave my head. We'll catch Kate throughout the day on ABC Radio. In between her going to get a haircut at the local apprentices.
2: I'll leave the chaos to you guys.
0: Thank you.
2: See you later.
0: Kate Mead with us on ABC Radio. Warwick Long's here, ABC Rural host of the Victorian Country, our man of one haircut for a lifetime. Can I just ask, is it just above the collar? Is that it? Like, you don't want to, you get in trouble if you've got a little bit of hair on that touches the collar?
3: Short back and sides, my friend. I don't know. I don't think I've got the confidence to carry off anything else. And look, when I do carry off something else, like at the moment, it's just when I haven't been bothered to go get a haircut for a really long time. So it just becomes a mop, I suppose.
0: But lucky you.
3: See, I think you're the lucky one, my friend. I'd prefer low maintenance. So you know, I've got my phone out right now to see how many emojis I use, by the way, thanks to Kate Mead.
0: Yeah, because you can tell on your phone which ones in your own phone are the most significant ones. And we'll do this together. Let's do this together. Yeah. Everyone listening, get your phone out. Be honest. What is your top emoji? Is your top emoji?
3: Top
0: go to your emoji. I've got thumbs up, so I'm rude. I've got the tick. I've got the heart emoji. I've got the flexing arm strong emoji.
3: Oh, that's good.
0: Yeah, and I've got the radio emoji. I don't know because I work on radio, and the popcorn emoji because I'm always looking. You know, get the popcorn out. That's the ones that currently, and the beer emoji. Funnily enough.
3: Well, it is your Friday right now, isn't it? It's the end of your shift working week.
0: There you go. And the alarm clock's there too. I wonder why. Can't imagine. Well, what about you, Warwick? What have you got?
3: I'm basic. I've got the crying laughing emoji. That was number one. Is my number one. I've got the love heart. And then I am very country hour. I have a sheep.
0: Yes.
3: I have a chicken and another bird.
0: Chicken.
3: You can tell bird flu's been talk about at the moment. And then I have the star eyes, the love heart eyes, and the cool, like, sunglasses.
0: Oh, yes, he's in there too.
3: All together. So I must have been really impressed with something and gave the full three different faces, the cool, the stars, and the love.
0: There you go. That's really laying it on thick.
3: No. It's only when you look back at these things when you realise maybe I've gone over the top here, Francis. But anyway.
0: Never. Now, Warwick, on a more serious note, we've got to talk about an issue that the upcoming news that's close to your heart, and that is the issue of mental health and mental health risk, which is, you know, particularly in these times of economic stress, it becomes increasingly important to focus on, doesn't it?
3: Yeah, big Big time at the moment. It's funny, we've actually been spending a lot of time in the field lately, and Flatto for a Farmer is where we broadcast on Friday, and had some amazing conversations when we were talking mental health on Friday at Flatto for a Farmer in Alexandria with people who are recovering from losing everything, whether it be their homes in devastating bushfires over the summer or whether it be a lot of their land getting burnt through by those bushfires and the recovery and what it takes there. And I had some incredibly open conversations about sort of what that takes to start to rebuild, where those frustrations lie, but things that have helped. And it was amazing to talk through sort of some of the recovery ideas of how people are going through that. The Unbreakable Farmer was there with us too, Warren Davies, who spends a lot of time working in communities in this space. We also spent a lot of time talking with people who are part of the initiatives in that community to try and help with recovery. And we're talking 6-7 months after a fire here. Often media and often our own minds move on from the difficulties people are facing.

0: in after an event like that. But for those people living it, you know, it's not a light switch. Things don't automatically start to get better. So, hearing from so many of that community about what they're doing and the things that they're trying, and even one of them, Aidan Embling, who is a fire brigade volunteer, who did lose his house in that Longwood fire, was just saying one of the things that he found amazing was just even writing down his experience, and he felt like this huge weight came off his shoulders and so forth. So talking through that was just a real honour and an incredible experience on Friday.
1: Yeah, we'll talk more about that after the latest news with Warwick, and take your calls as well on 1300 800 222 and SMS on 0437 774 774. Francis Leach with you, Warwick Long, ABC Rural as well. It's time for the ABC News.
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0: ABC News, good morning, I'm Anna Vito. The federal government's gambling changes have passed Parliament, but a leading gambling researcher has cast doubt over whether the changes will have any impact on reducing gambling harm. Political reporter Lexi Junowick explains.
1: The government says the reforms will substantially reduce gambling ads on television, radio and online and deliver meaningful protections for Australians experiencing gambling-related harm. But Dr. Charles Livingston, an associate professor in the School of Public Health at Monash University, doesn't agree.
2: Were these reforms to be significant, which I don't believe were the case, the bar in Australia on gambling regulation is so low that almost anything you do could, you know, get over the top of it.
1: The reforms will be subject to a statutory review 3 years after implementation.
0: Pensioners, job seekers and parents will see a modest increase in their payments in September as a result of indexation to keep pace with the cost of living. Pensioners will receive up to $55 more a fortnight, job seekers will receive an extra $16 and parenting payments will lift by $20. Nearly a million renters will also benefit from higher rates of Commonwealth rent assistance. The payment boosts will take effect from the 20th of September. The US President Donald Trump says he will meet with North Korean leader Kim Jong-un later this year, hours after the dictator's sister said she knew nothing of contact between the two. Here's the BBC's Daniel Bush.
3: President Trump confirmed reports that he wants to meet with Kim Jong-un, telling reporters at the White House that he gets along very well with the North Korean leader and will be meeting with him later this year. Details of the potential meeting are unclear, but it could take place on the sidelines of an economic forum in China in November. The timing comes amid heightened tensions in the region after President Trump announced plans to scale back military exercises in South Korea. In doing so, Mr. Trump cited his frustration with South Korea's refusal to help the U.S. war with Iran.
0: Ukraine's president is facing renewed pressure to call wartime elections, his Europe correspondent Elias Kluwer.
4: Martial law prevents wartime elections in Ukraine, but ousted Defence Minister Mykhailo Fedorov is calling for a vote, arguing democracy shouldn't be a peacetime luxury. It's the biggest challenge to President Volodymyr Zelensky's leadership since Russia's full-scale invasion in February 2022. US President Donald Trump has also urged Ukraine to hold elections, and Mr. Zelensky has previously said he's prepared to do so if allies can guarantee security. Mr. Fedorov was sacked last month after becoming a popular government figure, but his election call has drawn little political support, with critics saying a vote would be illegal and too dangerous.
0: Canberra Hospital says four new ultrasound machines will greatly improve the patient experience when having blood taken. The machines allow junior medical officers to know the exact location of a patient's vein, making blood tests quicker and easier. The hospital's Director of Pre-Vocational Education and Training, Dr. Luke Streitberg, says the new technology will particularly improve the experience for older patients whose veins are often harder to find.
5: The poor buggers were, you know, getting poked and prodded ad nauseam with these, but whereas this has streamlined this process and reduced the number of times to actually poke someone with a needle really significantly.
0: New data from the Australian Institute of Health and Welfare reveals one in four smokers successfully quit for more than 1 month, an increase of 5% since 2022-23. The latest release from the National Drug Strategy Household Survey follows last month's finding that smoking rates have continued to decline while the use of e-cigarettes remains stable.

0: people. More than 17,500 Australians participated in the survey between June and December last year. And in sport, Australian tennis player Nick Kyrgios has revealed he's tested positive for cocaine on the Spanish island of Mallorca and has issued an apology. The International Tennis Integrity Agency says he's been provisionally suspended from competing and coaching since August the 4th. The agency says Kyrgios could appeal his suspension but has not done so. Kyrgios has apologised in a post on social media, adding that he will step away from public life for 28 days to, he says, focus on getting himself right. It's unclear whether he will return to professional tennis. Canberra's weather, a cloudy day with rain increasing, light winds becoming northwesterly around the middle of the day and a forecast top of 17 degrees. There is a severe weather warning for damaging winds about alpine areas of the Snowy Mountains. Tomorrow in Canberra, partly cloudy, 6 the low and a top of 18. The low overnight was 7 degrees. Right now it's 8 degrees at the airport. It's 11 degrees in Tuggeranong and 10 degrees in Dixon. ABC News.
1: Yuma, this is Shane Halloran on ABC Radio Canberra Wiradjuri. I'm speaking the Ngunnawal language. On behalf of my elders, I say, Yuma, Yumalundi, Yangul Galanyin Nalawiri Ngunnawal Dara. Hello and welcome. Today we're all here on Ngunnawal country.
2: ABC Canberra acknowledges the Ngunnawal people as traditional custodians of the land we broadcast from, and we recognise any other people or families with connection to the lands of the ACT and region. We acknowledge and respect their continuing culture and the contribution they make to the life of this city and this region. We acknowledge and welcome other Aboriginal and Torres Strait Islander people who are listening.
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4: I was going to suggest that I could use your word of the day and just have a gander outside.
5: Well, no, you can have a gander at this, though.
0: I think you actually talked down your zoo picture so much. It was better than I expected.
5: Thank you, Anna, because top cop bloody Scott Lee, he bagged it earlier this morning.
0: It showcased a distinctive personal artistic style.
6: We've got a future business, you and I.
5: Have we?
6: Oh. Yeah.
5: Okay.
6: Removalists.
5: We have. So yesterday we had the morning tea and there was some very harsh feedback, Scott Lee, on my drawing. Now, as a fellow lover of the arts, as you are, and a bit of an artiste, I want you to cast your eye over my drawing's the one down at the bottom, the zoo one.
4: Yeah.
5: What do you mean, yeah? What are you for?
4: It does look like a bit of a zoo, Ross.
5: Preferably, I just carry little light things, like maybe small pot plants.
6: Yeah.
5: Cups and saucers, quite good at.
6: Cutlery.
5: Oh. Oh, yeah. Not a lot of cutlery, just like your standard fare.
0: Mrs. Grace is here.
4: It's fantastic.
5: Yeah. No, it's not. It's rubbish.
0: It's awesome. It's cartoonish. It's
4: absolutely
0: quite cool.
4: Spot on.
5: Absolute rubbish. What are you talking about?
6: Just get in and get it done.
5: Yeah, yeah. Don't none of this dilly-dallying around, dipping your toe in and going, ooh, it's cold this morning. And people forget what they said about Jackson Pollock's blue poles, don't they, Anna? And look at that now. Who's laughing now?
0: National Gallery, better get in early.
5: Yep, exactly right. National Gallery, give me a call. We'll start talking figures. So you have no idea about art, Scott Lee. Lucky you're a good police officer because you're rubbish at critiquing art.
3: 666 ABC Canberra. Breakfast with Ross Solly.
5: Yeah, get back to keeping the streets safe. Stop bloody pouring scorn on my artistic abilities. Good morning, everybody. It is Thursday. Yes, it is. I know a lot of you rely on me first thing in the morning to let you know what the day of the week is. Let me do the heavy lifting for you. It is Thursday and we're heading for a top today of 17 with rain increasing, the Bureau tells us. You know, regular listeners will know. In fact, a lot of people were stopping me on the street yesterday. A lot of people who are concerned about weather patterns. Everyday quiet Australians just going about their everyday work. And they're saying, Ross, quite often you will call an end to a season. And on many, many occasions you've done it prematurely and you've ended up looking ridiculous. Is there any chance that you are prepared to call an end to winter just yet? And I mean, I was put on the spot a little bit, and you know me, I usually like to think things through before I state a position, like, i.e. never. Anyway, I'm just looking here at the forecast, and yes, there's some rain today. All right. Yeah, that's sort of wintry-like, isn't it? But I'm just looking at

0: the forecast maximums for the next week. Okay, 17 today, 17 tomorrow, 18 Saturday, 17 Sunday, 18 Monday. And you know what? I'm tempted. I know people are going to say, Ross, you're such a fool. We've still got a couple of weeks to go. Don't go early. I'm tempted to go early and just say, that's it. Those cold, wintry days are gone. Now, you're going to see, obviously, that in the next few days, there'll be a day come out where the forecast maximum is 9 degrees. But I'm tempted this morning to go early and call an end to it. So don't worry, Weather Bureau, you can take the rest of the day off. I've done the work for you. My word of the day today is, and it's a great word, fandangle. Fandangle. God, that's a good word. By the way, thank you to Julie who suggested that schmozzle would be a good day. I went back and we've had schmozzle, so I can't do that again. But my word of the day is fandangle. Here is an incorrect usage of the word fandangle, although as you know, for our word of the day, quite often I'm happy for you to use the word however you feel fit. Here's an incorrect usage of it. This morning I was so excited to realise it was a weekday and I could come into work. I jumped up on my bed, hit my head on the ceiling fan, and now the fan dangle at a precarious angle. God, you see what I just did there? That just rhymed. The fan dangle, well, sort of not rhyme because it's the same word. The fan dangle at a precarious angle after I banged my noggin on it. No, that's, here's another usage of the word which would be more appropriate. Isn't it great to hear Donald Trump say this morning that he's planning to have a meeting at some stage this year with North Korean man of fashion and potential lunatic Kim Jong-un? I hope that Kim Jong takes the opportunity to show off his new fandangled nuclear rocket. Yeah, there's a usage of the word of the day today, fandangle. If you would like to use that in a sentence today, then go right ahead. Oh, one texter already is pleading with me not to call an end to winter. This listener says, don't do it. There's always plenty of cold air in September and October. Yeah, but that's the way... It's the way I like to live life, on the edge, just putting myself out there, calling it in to see. I remember one time I called it into summer, I think. I said, that's it. We're going to have no more days of 30 degrees. And then we had a run of days, including one that nearly got to 40. That was, God, we laughed. Remember that? We laughed. God, that was funny because people had sort of brought out heavy doonas and stuff. Good morning, Chris of Yass, who says, good morning, Ross and the team. Thank you for the beautiful ABC breakfast mug. I've already had my first morning cuppa and look forward to many more. See, and Chris, I was wondering yesterday, are you the first, I wonder if you are the first person in Yass to have the ABC Canberra breakfast, the ABC Canberra mug. And if it's so, have you walked down the main street saying, look at my new fandangle coffee mug here. How brilliant is it? You can just get one by listening to ABC Canberra breakfast. 18 minutes to 6 on The Breakfast Show. Now, early morning quiz for this morning. This bloke used to always wear a lot of new fandangled jewellery and stuff. He was also a boxing promoter, concert promoter. Pretty brash individual. Who is this bloke?
1: This is going to be a production second to none. I kid you not, it's going to be one of the most fabulous shows that anyone has ever had the pleasure and the privilege of seeing.
0: Yeah, he had hair too. Good hair. Like, really good hair. Who is he?
1: This is going to be a production second to none. I kid you not, it's going to be one of the most fabulous shows that anyone has ever had the pleasure and the privilege of seeing.
0: Yeah, who is he? Who is that bloke? 1-300-681-666. The second quiz question for you this morning, and it's a history question for you, okay? On this day, 1866, 160 years ago, the official end was announced to the American Civil War. By which US president? So we're talking 160 years ago today, 1866. It was the American Civil War was officially declared as over. Who was the president who officially declared an end to the American Civil War? Yeah. 1300

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0: Yep. Managed to go for a run yesterday, so I've got a few more metres to add to the tally. I hope you've managed to join in, because we're trying to get to a million in a month. And it's collective kilometres, not collected, collective kilometres. That's all you need to text in if you want to get a link back for that. Now, I tell you what would be good, what would really clock your kilometres up, if Alice was able to latch on to this. So this is a, in fact, I've got to play the theme. Hang on. She blinded me with science. She blinded me with science. Actually, this is good work by scientists, because they've not that there's bad work, of course. So all work done by scientists is brilliant and insightful. Scientists have discovered, or more to the point, astronomers have discovered the fastest known star in our galaxy. I mean, I don't know how they do. They have a radar up their speed gun? What goes on? It's a celestial speedster that apparently promises to reveal some of the secrets of the invisible black hole lurking at the centre of the Milky Way. Now, I know what you're saying at home. You're saying, Ross, this sounds like a load of rubbish. What are you talking about? Is this some new fandangle product that you're trying to flog to us? No, this is the BBC's Paddy Maguire.
2: The star, which is travelling at 25,000 kilometres a second, about 100,000 times faster than a commercial jet, is orbiting the supermassive black hole at the heart of the Milky Way. Scientists say its unusual proximity to that, rather than its speed, means they can use it as a probe to visualise how gravity is acting on space and time. Black holes, which lurk at the centre of almost every large galaxy, have a gravitational pull so strong not even light can escape. The researchers hope this star may reveal more about their enigmatic dominance in the universe.
0: That's not fast. That's not fast. We used to have a ute on the farm. When I grew up on a farm, we had a ute that used to go quite fast. Now, how are we going with our quiz this morning? Jill, Suzanne 2614, Jojo in Harrison, already on the money. So two questions for you. The first is, which US president declared on this day in 1866 that the American Civil War was over? Which US president? And who's this dude who was well known for wearing lots of fandangled jewellery and having very, very exotic hair?
3: This is going to be a production second to none. I kid you not, it's going to be one of the most fabulous shows that anyone has ever had the pleasure and the privilege of seeing.
0: Yep, indeed. 1-300-681-666, 1-300-681-666, or 0467-922-666. Okay, what else is making news around the place? And yes, the Sydney Swans is still making a lot of news. The Daily Telegraph reports today that the five Sydney Swans players suspended amid allegations of a sexual assault at the Pullman East Melbourne Hotel had taken exotic dancers up to a room for lap dancers. I mean, come on, seriously? It's also understood that Victoria Police's sex crime squad investigating the alleged sexual assault of a woman are focusing on the actions of senior player Isaac Heaney. Yes, that's reported in a few news outlets this morning. And the Sydney Morning Herald reports today that Scots College has hit back against claims from parents that the prestigious private school had reacted poorly to the ongoing sexual assault scandal because the families of some of the boys who have been charged were financial donors to the school. Scots College principal Dr. Ian Lambert defended the school's active and continuing handling of the crisis and said he intended to remain in his role until his planned retirement at the end of next year amid calls for his resignation. The Financial Review reports this morning, and I'm interested to get your thoughts on this, because we're getting to the stage where we need to make a call on this. The government needs to make a call on this. The Coalition, according to the Financial Review, is working up a policy proposal that would slash tobacco excise

0: Tobacco excise and the cost of cigarettes is now putting people into the black market. And that's we know how this illicit tobacco thing works out. And so maybe the better thing to do, as the Liberals are proposing and as One Nation is proposing, is to actually slash tobacco excise so that you can regulate tobacco sales. But then, of course, you know, what's the message we're sending out there? I'm interested to get your thoughts on it. If you have a view on this, do you think that we should be slashing tobacco excise, reducing the price of cigarettes sold legally, or do we continue to really jack up the prices to make it really, really expensive for people to buy cigarettes, knowing full well that they'll probably pop next door and get some black market stuff? On ABC Canberra Breakfast, 10 minutes to 6. Good morning, Justin.
1: G'day, Ross. How are you going?
0: Mate, I'm always, when you call in, I'm always excited to know where you are because it's usually somewhere exotic. I think, was it last time I spoke to you, you were on the way to the airport or something exciting like that?
1: Yeah. Well, it's even more exciting this time, Ross. Brush yourself. I'm driving over the Sydney Harbour Bridge, or as one passenger once called at, it was about Boxing Day, the Sydney to Hobart Bridge.
0: Well, it is that one day of the year, the Sydney to Hobart Bridge, isn't it? Because it's a great vantage point for, I sort of think you can see a bit of the yacht race. Well, that's nice. How's the bridge looking this morning?
1: Dark.
0: Is it just? Yeah, right. That, I guess that's because it's 5:51 in the morning. That would account for that. Are you well, mate? Is everything good?
1: Everything's as good as it can possibly be, Ross. Listening to you, you bring a joy to my heart every day.
0: Oh, Justin, that's so kind. Thank you so much for that positive feedback. I hope I can return the love here by helping you solve the quiz this morning. What do you got for us?
1: I've got Don King and Abraham Lincoln.
0: Well done with Don.
1: I buggered up with Abraham Lincoln.
0: Well, let me say, well done with Don King. Well done with Don King, who is celebrating his 95th birthday today. I think it's fair to say he's an exuberant type of character. Justin, pretty flashy, likes a lot of new fandangled stuff.
1: He does. I'm amazed he's still alive.
0: Yeah, actually, I should double check that. He might not be. I think he is, though. But Abraham Lincoln, yes. Now, this is a bit of a trick question because, no. It wasn't Abraham Lincoln. Although he was the president during the American Civil War, of course he was assassinated before they had a chance to officially declare it over. So, yes, it was the next bloke. But what was his name? Do people remember? That's a good one. Justin, do you remember his name?
1: I can't remember his name, Ross. Yes. But hopefully somebody, one of your ardent listeners will... have the answer.
0: Yes, someone will. In fact, we've got a couple of people on the text line who have already got a pretty good idea of it. Good on you, Justin. Drive safely. Lovely to chat with you as always, mate.
1: Yeah, thanks, Ross.
0: Bye-bye. Sorry. There you go. There's Justin reporting exclusively to ABC Canberra Breakfast from the Sydney Harbour Bridge and letting us know that indeed it is dark this morning. So thank you for that. By the way, our campaign to bring daylight to the end, the start of daylight saving forward has gained no traction at all. None at all. It's a bit like the campaign that I had, remember, to ban dogs wearing clothes? No, didn't work. And bringing daylight saving forward is not working as well. Jill says on the text line, Ross, you know, I normally like to think that I'm a reasonably bright person. Then you cover black holes and concepts of space and time, and I listen to you via the app and can never understand how a time-delayed broadcast still gets to the news on time, and it all does my head in. Jill, if only that was the case, because as you would know, as a regular listener, Jill, because I know you are, that I quite often just crash into the news and just to confuse people, like to throw out the wrong time. It's just a little trick that I do just to keep people on their toes. 6:07. I'm going to give you the chance to play DJ again today. Yes. Are we going to go back to 1981 for our anniversary song? Mid-August 1981, three songs that all entered the charts. In fact, they charted 9, 10 and 11 in that order, but I'm not going to tell you how they came in. And you can pick which one you would like played in full this morning. Okay? Now, there are three choices. Let me just play them and then I'll tell you what you need to text in. Here we go. The first song is...

Yes, of course. That's Stop Dragging My Heart Around by Stevie Nicks and Tom Petty. The second song. You take it on the run, baby. If that's the way you want it, baby. Yes, Take It on the Run by REO Speedwagon, sometimes referred to as Rio Speedwagon, but that would be incorrect. REO Speedwagon. And the third song. If I were a car. Yeah, by great Australian artist Swanee, If I Were a Carpenter. All right, so they are your choices. Now, if you would like to hear... If you would like to hear Stop Dragging My Heart Around, you text in heart. Heart. With an E. Heart. Is there any other way? Yeah. Whatever, Ross. What are you talking about? God, you talk rubbish. Heart. If you would like to hear... You take it on the road. If you'd like to hear REO Speedwagon's Take It on the Run, you text in speed, and I just need to make sure that people know this is not some sort of a drug line, okay? You're not going to get speed. Or if you'd like to hear... If I were a carpenter, and you were a lady. If you'd like to hear Swanee, If I Were a Carpenter, you just text in swan. So it's either heart... Speed or Swan 0467 922666 0467 9 double what did I say 0467 9 double 2 triple 6. That's the text line, and it's either speed, heart, or swan. All right, that's your three choices for some thinking music this morning. Yesterday, as part of this song, was part of Three Clues to the News. And I had a few people saying, Ross, you got to play this song in full. And you don't need but to twist my arm too much to play a bit of James on ABC Canberra Breakfast. It's 4 minutes to six. You are with me, Ross Solly. Good to have your company this morning. We're currently sitting on 9 degrees as we declare an end to winter.

0: Oh, I hope that's got you going this morning. James on ABC Canberra Breakfast, sit down. It's time for the news. It's 6 o'clock.
1: ABC News. Good morning. I'm Anna Vito. The World Central Kitchen Charity has condemned the findings of an internal Israeli military investigation into the killing of seven of its staff in Gaza, including Australian Zomi Frankham. Middle East correspondent Matthew Doran reports.
2: The humanitarian organisation was operating a convoy to deliver aid in Gaza in April 2024, when two of the vehicles were attacked in an Israeli strike, piercing the armoured cars. Among those killed was Zomi Frankham. The Israeli military says it falsely identified an armed security guard travelling with the group as a Hamas fighter and opened fire. Despite that concession, it says it does not believe any of the commanders who ordered the strike could be considered criminally responsible. World Central Kitchen says the Israeli version of events is deeply offensive and shifts the blame for Israel's illegal conduct.
1: The Israel Defence Forces has also released the findings of another four investigations into high-profile strikes during the Gaza war. Here's Middle East correspondent Caitlin Kelly.
3: In the single largest information dump relating to attacks on civilians in Gaza, the Israel Defence Forces conceded that they opened fire on five-year-old Hin Rajab's car during an attack that left the young Palestinian, her family and the paramedic sent to the scene dead. The IDF say they will criminally investigate the incident and launch a similar probe into an attack on Palestinian paramedics that killed 15 people. But military personnel were cleared of criminal wrongdoing in two separate strikes that killed Doctors Without Borders staff. The Hind Rajab Foundation warns this shouldn't be mistaken for a genuine step towards justice, and Human Rights Watch told the ABC that accountability conditional on such immense international pressure is not justice but whitewash.
1: The scandal engulfing the Sydney Swans is continuing to unfold, with Victorian sex crime detectives expected to travel to New South Wales as part of an investigation. Georgia Lenton-Williams reports.
4: Multiple sources have told the ABC detectives will fly to Sydney to continue investigations into an alleged sexual assault at the Pullman Hotel in East Melbourne early on Monday morning, where the Swans were staying after a match at the MCG. It's understood the investigation centres on an allegation of touching without consent. The club has suspended five players, Riley Bice, Nick Blakey, Isaac Heaney, James Jordan and Chad Warner, for failing to meet expected standards by drinking and bringing women back to the hotel. Last night, they apologised for their behaviour. It's not suggested they're accused of sexual assault.
1: Proponents Quinbrook are seeking to build a 520-megawatt battery on the historic Yuriara Station, 30 kilometres west of Canberra City. The Flat Rock project is now the subject of environmental assessments by the federal government, and if approved, would be twice the size of the big battery currently under construction at Williamsdale, south of the capital. But Alison Thomas, who has lived in Yuriara Village for almost 10 years, says an initial community open day about the project left locals with more questions than answers.
5: When we asked how much noise impact this would have, they couldn't tell us. When we asked what the bushfire modelling looked like, they hadn't done it. When we asked about light pollution, they couldn't tell us what the light pollution would look like. So it's clear that they've had a great idea, they want to make a lot of money, they've got an opportunity to do so, but they haven't really modelled the actual impacts on the community yet.
1: Gaming platform Roblox says it's improving measures to protect children from grooming after it was put on notice by the eSafety Commissioner. Isabella Tolhurst reports.
6: Earlier this year, Australia's online safety regulator identified gaps in Roblox's safety systems, which put the 1.7 million Australian children on the platform at risk of sexual exploitation and abuse. Roblox committed to improving safety by preventing adults from contacting unknown children, making child accounts private by default, and bringing in an independent auditor to assess how effective its safety measures are. The platform has 3 months to implement the changes, or the eSafety Commissioner could take them to court. Roblox says it's rolling out industry-leading safety features, including the introduction of Roblox Kids.
1: And Canberra Hospital says four new ultrasound machines will make it faster and easier for junior medical officers to draw blood. They allow junior doctors to see the exact location of a patient's vein, reducing stress and pain for patients who need blood tests. The hospital's Dr. Luke Straitberg says the machines will be of huge benefit for patients, particularly who need blood drawn overnight.
7: Any of our

0: medical offices where we have six on overnight can use these ultrasounds on any of their patients. It's not locked to a ward. It's not locked to an area. We've got them in four sites across the hospital so that it's an easy thing for them to come and get.
1: Canberra's weather, a cloudy day with rain increasing, a forecast top of 17 degrees. Tomorrow, partly cloudy, 6 the low and a top of 18. Right now, 10 degrees in Tuggeranong and in Dixon. ABC News. Good morning. Welcome to AM. I'm Melissa Clark in Canberra, coming to you from Ngunnawal country and acknowledging other custodians. The Israeli military has cleared senior commanders of any criminal wrongdoing over a 2024 strike on a humanitarian convoy that killed seven people, including Australian woman Zomi Frankham. Overnight, the Israeli Defence Force released the findings of five internal investigations into civilian deaths in Gaza. Also among them was a probe into a notorious case involving a five-year-old Palestinian girl, which has become a touchstone for critics of Israel's conduct in Gaza. Middle East correspondent Matthew Doran reports.
2: On World Humanitarian Day, Foreign Minister Penny Wong took to the stage in Canberra, launching an award in honour of Zomi Frankham and making a pledge to her family watching on.
3: I want to make it clear that the Australian government continues to press the Israeli government for full accountability.
2: Moments later, that process suffered a blow as the Israeli military released the findings of its internal investigation into the April 2024 strike which killed Ms. Frankham and six others. The group had been travelling in two vehicles delivering aid in Gaza when the IDF said it identified what it believed was an armed Hamas fighter who had infiltrated their convoy. That armed man was a security guard, with Israeli authorities insisting the guard's presence hadn't been properly coordinated with them. Even as the IDF conceded there were serious failures in the process leading to that false identification, it said the decisions of commanders to launch the strikes, which tore through the vehicles, killing the aid workers, did not raise reasonable suspicion of criminal misconduct. World Central Kitchen has condemned the findings, labelling them deeply offensive.
4: Nothing has changed from what they said within 24 hours after, right, as far as taking accountability.
2: Josh Phelps is a friend of Zomi Frankham and a former colleague at World Central Kitchen.
4: There never really is an outcome that involves punishment or accountability to the families. So almost relief, like, let's get this out of the way and then, you know, focus on how we can continue to raise up her legacy.
2: The findings of another inquiry released by the IDF go to one of the most high profile and widely condemned cases in Gaza, the killing of five-year-old Hind Rajab in January 2024. The IDF has conceded for the first time it did fire upon the car she was travelling in with her family. The young girl was left trapped in the vehicle for hours alongside the bodies of six dead relatives, pleading for help from Palestinian paramedics. The audio of those calls broadcast and published around the world in recent years. The military has ordered a criminal investigation relating to the decision to attack an ambulance which travelled to the scene, killing two paramedics.
5: Look, ultimately, I think this is the Israeli military and the Israeli authorities undertaking some form of damage control.
2: Rowana Raff is the executive director of the Australian Centre for International Justice. She says international organisations such as the International Criminal Court have raised concerns about the willingness and ability of Israel to properly investigate cases of serious misconduct amounting to accusations of war crimes.
5: And I think the Israelis are fooling themselves if they think that they can fool the rest of the world into thinking that their investigations are genuine.
2: The findings of three other internal probes were also released, with a criminal investigation ordered into the circumstances surrounding an attack on 15 Palestinians, including paramedics, killed and buried in a shallow grave in March 2025. Two attacks killing four employees of the organisation Médecins Sans Frontières were not referred for further criminal inquiries. This is Matthew Doran in Jerusalem, reporting for AM.
1: Back home, the federal government's controversial gambling advertising reforms have passed Parliament after a fiery debate. But the final outcome of the protracted policy change has disappointed campaigners who doubt it will make any meaningful difference. Here's political reporter Lexi Junowick.
6: The government's gambling reforms have been a long time coming, and last night the contentious bill passed Parliament with support from the Coalition. But clearing the upper house wasn't without drama, with hours of debate.
7: Why has the government refused to give itself the power to hold the gambling companies to account?
8: It is disappointing that they can't.

0: Can't actually recognise that this legislation is the most meaningful legislation that any government has brought before this chamber on gambling reform.
1: And Liberal Senators Andrew McLaughlin and Paul Scar crossing the floor to vote against the legislation. Senator Scar says he could not, in good conscience, support the bill.
2: This legislation is simply fatally flawed. It does not achieve the objectives of limiting advertising to children in particular. It doesn't achieve the objective of addressing predatory inducements.
1: From January 1st next year, there'll be restrictions on the timing and placement of gambling ads on TV and radio, a ban on online platforms unless people have a logged-in account, are over 18 and have the option to opt out, and gambling ads will be scrapped in sports venues.
3: Problem gambling is a very real issue, and the connection between gambling and sport is an issue as well. And doing something about it requires a national effort, and that is why we took action.
1: But the government has flagged some of the significant amendments made in recent days as part of its deal with the coalition will take longer to implement. A brand new opt-out register for gambling advertising will need to be established, along with a system which will see Australian wagering companies identify their own problem gamblers and cut off betting inducements. Work on both mechanisms will be led by the Australian Communications and Media Authority.
4: I think, seeing them in place within 10 years is probably ambitious.
1: Dr. Charles Livingston is an associate professor in the School of Public Health at Monash University and a long-time gambling researcher.
4: The idea that you'll have a one-stop shop to opt out of gambling advertising is ludicrous in the short term and impossible in the long term.
1: 3 years ago, Dr. Livingston gave evidence to the inquiry into online gambling harm and says it's deeply disappointing that the bill doesn't include key recommendations such as a national regulator and a phased comprehensive ban on all gambling advertising. Do you think that these reforms will do anything to reduce gambling harm in Australia?
4: No, I don't.
1: Having passed Parliament, the bill will now go to the Governor-General for royal assent. The reforms will be subject to a statutory review 3 years after implementation.
5: Lexi Junawick with that report. Price-conscious Australians are increasingly turning to apprentices for services as a way to cut costs. TAFE Queensland has seen a surge in demand for their hair salons, which offer low price cuts to the public. Isabel Masali prepared this report.
6: Ariel Jeffrey has wanted to be a hairdresser for as long as she can remember. And this Gold Coast training salon is helping her achieve that dream.
7: I do quite a lot being in my second year, so I'm doing colours, cuts, blow waves and just really getting everything that I need done.
6: Today her client is Denise Kelly, who was so impressed by her first visit she's back for seconds. She was initially reluctant to trust an apprentice.
8: I thought, but they ever process my hair, even just blow drying it incorrectly. They were so good. Yeah, so I thought, why not? The husband liked it, so it's even better.
6: And she finds the savings are a big incentive.
8: We can travel a little bit more. I'm not spending so much going to the hairdressers. For $20, that's like a sandwich really, isn't it? Let's be honest. So it makes me feel good.
6: Apprentice-run training salons at TAFE campuses across Queensland have seen an influx of new customers in the past financial year, with bookings up by more than 70% in some areas. Deb Lowe is the Executive Director of Education and Training.
9: Right across the board have seen a significant increase, and we think that's obviously related to the cost of living pressures and also the word of mouth, that where people are realising you can get a really great professional service for a much, much lower cost, and that's attractive.
6: Across the border, TAFE New South Wales has also seen some new customers. And haircuts are just the start of free or discounted services the public are rushing to. Managing Director Chloe Reid says there are student-run fitness centres, a butcher, and several campuses offer playgroup sessions for parents and young children.
10: Many of our services are already pretty popular. They build a kind of relationship with their local community and a reputation. In some cases, some of our restaurants, as soon as the bookings open, they get booked up pretty quickly with locals who know the secret of TAFE. It's such a good value service.
6: And while the supervised students are still learning, Chloe Reid maintains customers don't need to adjust their expectations. But there are a few things to keep in mind.
10: They might be a little bit nervous. So my top tip would be to talk to those students

0: Many of them have amazing stories of how they ended up studying at TAFE or what they enjoy the most or what they want to do in the future. And it's actually something in the experience to be around people who are really loving what they're doing and learning.
1: Chloe Reid from TAFE New South Wales, ending that report by Isabel Massali and Mark Rigby. And that's Early AM for today. I'm Melissa Clark. The time now, it's coming up to 6:15.

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1: Yes, you, me and Deborah Harry this morning. Love any show that Deborah Harry's on with me. Good morning, how are you? It's Thursday morning. It's the breakfast show. 8 degrees at the moment.

0: Got a lot on the show today. I haven't had a chance to preview it. We're going to have the brand new ANU Chancellor, Gordon De Brouwer, joining us in the studio a little bit later on this morning, talking to him about what the task is ahead for him. It's a tough one. It's a toughie. We're also going to be talking about this push from One Nation and now from the Libs that appears to have the tax on cigarettes reduced. The Libs apparently are now saying they want it reduced by 80%, the excise on tobacco, because it's just not working. It's not working. There are so many people now who get their cigarettes on the black market, and it's unregulated, and the black market is a zoo. And so they think that it should be changed, and we'll talk about that. I'm interested to get your thoughts on it as well. Good morning, Kath, who says, thanks for playing James Ross. My day is off to a great start. It's so good, isn't it, James? I love that song. It's not my favourite James song, but I love James. Now, I haven't told you the answer to my quiz question this morning. We did get Justin solved the audio quiz, which was Larry King. It's not Larry King. Don King, the boxing promoter and exuberant man with lots of fandangled jewellery. Fandangled is my word of the day, by the way. And just on that, I have a text here from Andrew in Amaru. Andrew says, good morning, farm boy. It is showery. Yes, it is a bit showery this morning. We are expecting rain to increase. Does your nomination of Fandangled as today's word of the day rule out your future nomination of New Fandangled, Finagle, Fandango, too much Fandango, Andrew, some might say, Fungal or Fundingo? Because I like those words too. Fundingo, I think, might be two words technically. But dingoes are fun, aren't they? God, they make me laugh. So early morning quiz this morning, I asked you, on this day, 160 years ago, the American Civil War was declared over. Done. We've won. Everyone go home. And I asked, who was the president who declared it over? It was a bit of a trick question because a couple of people thought it was Abraham Lincoln because, of course, he was the president during that time. But, of course, he'd been assassinated not long before that. And the new dude who took over was Andrew Johnson. Remember him? No, probably not. Well done, Terry 2582, who says, P.S., how do I get a 666 coffee mug? Keep listening, Terry. Keep listening. It's so easy. I'm going to give you a chance to win one very, very soon. I'm not doing a three clues today because I'm getting you to play Radio DJ. This morning, I'm getting you to pick a song that you would like played for our anniversary song this morning, because basically these are days when I just feel like having a bludge and making you guys do the heavy lifting. So these are three songs from August 1981. Three songs. If you're just joining us, these are the songs. You take it on the road. Take It on the Run by REO Speedwagon. If I were a car with her, and you were a lady. If I Were a Carpenter by Swanee and Stop dragging my, stop dragging my heart around. Yeah, all right, so there are your three choices, and I'm running a poll on this. All you need to do is nominate which of those songs. If you would like to hear this, you just need to text in heart. If you want to hear this, you just need to text in speed. And if you want to hear this, you just text in swan. That's how easy it is. So pick which song you'd like to hear in full, and text in either heart, speed, or swan to 0467 922666. And I've got to say, at the moment, it's very even. Really even. So you could influence our playlist for this morning by texting in one of those songs. 0467 922666. Heart, speed, or swan.
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0: I guess if, like, is sleeping and snoring, is that multitasking? Because I can do that pretty well.

0: Now, I've got to say, it got a little bit unseemly here just a couple of minutes ago because I've got Ainsley McGibbon and Kate Armstrong with me, and they're both fighting over the dicky seat this morning on our road to nowhere. And in the end, I think seniority paid out and Ainsley gets the dicky seat this morning. Good morning to you, Ainsley McGibbon. Welcome back.
1: Thank you, Ross.
0: Hello. How was your two Ross-free days?
1: Well, I mean, as you know, sometimes I have to just backfill other positions, so they're not all completely Ross-free.
0: No, because you still have to see me in the office and that, and we acknowledge each other. Like, we walk past you and you're like, yeah.
1: But yesterday was good. I did a lot of walking for totally into Alice's collective kilometres, so.
0: Yeah. Yeah. Do you say kilometres or kilometres?
1: Kilometres are interchangeable.
0: Interchangeable, yeah. Yeah. I think it's kilometres. Personally, I think it's kilometres, but that may be an old-fashioned way of doing it. How are you, Kate Armstrong?
2: I'm good, thanks, Ross. Sorry, I just had my thinking face on for a second.
0: I looked at you and I thought, I know that face. It's a thinking face.
2: And in regards to the dicky seat, Ross, as we are walking into the studio, Ainsley whispers in my ear, just so you know, I take the right microphone. I'm sorry.
0: Oh, a power play. A power play early on.
2: Left it to the very last second of us walking into the studio.
1: Okay, so you know you're comfortable in a spot and you get used to it. It's like you're going for a walk with someone and you're standing on a particular side of them and you're just really used to it. Maybe that's the main thing.
2: I know that feeling. You're used to...
1: Thanks, Kate.
0: So... Yeah. So you, because you like to be closest so you can eavesdrop on other people. So obviously you like to, because if you're on the left in Southern Hemisphere, you'd like to be on the outside, I guess, of the person so you can better eavesdrop on people coming the other way. Is that right, Ains?
1: I don't know. You just get used to it and it feels right, whereas I sort of always stand in this spot.
2: Hey, and you know what, Ainsley? Because I usually stand in that spot.
0: I know.
2: Because Grace will always stand in this spot. So it all makes sense to me
0: Grace,
2: now.
0: You guys, Grace is always in that spot. So anyway, good power play early on. I walked in and said, by the way, I'm standing on that side of the desk. And you both said, yep, off you go. Go. Ainsley, I'm going to read this out, and I'm interested to get your response to this. On a serious note, from a listener, they didn't put their name to it, but this is a message they sent to me, and you're a Sydney Swans fan. Good morning, Ross. I sent you a message you read out regarding the Swans Football Club and their pending decision on what action they would take on the players being investigated for the events of Sunday night. I want to follow up with congratulating the club for their strong and swift action to stand the players down for the remainder of the season and show they've committed to upholding the standards they declared are above and beyond any on-field aspirations for success. Well done to the Sydney Football Club. You have my respect for that firm and serious stance. Now, you're a Swans fan.
1: Yes, and I was also pleased. I mean, it's hard to use any positive terms in this instance, but with that response.
0: Yeah.
1: And I do think if they'd, I do wonder if they'd gone any other way that was a less serious treatment of it, if the pressure would have mounted and they would have ended up with this decision anyway. So I'm glad that from the outset that this is what they've done.
0: It certainly sends a strong message, doesn't it?
1: It does.
0: It really, and I think everybody demanded the club do something. I mean, if they came back with two game suspension or something, it just wouldn't wash, especially now more information is coming out. I think we can see that this is a serious issue, serious problems here in terms of what the club mentality might be in there. Anyway, thank you for that message, listener. Also on the text line, Rowan of Everett says, good morning. Good morning, Rowan. I assume the ABC of Canberra poster plus Ross original artwork as the best representative sample has been offered to CMAG via the online form. If so, what has been the reaction? If not, why not? Says Rowan. I think it's fair to say that reaction to my drawing of the zoo and zoo animals has been mixed. You weren't here, Ains, but yesterday Top Cop Scott Lee was in.
1: I heard it. Yes.
0: Yeah, yeah. Yep. And I wrongly thought that he was, like myself, a fellow artiste. Mm-hmm. Turns out he knows nothing about art.
1: I don't know. He was impressed with Grace and Kenny Koala.
0: Yeah. I mean, seriously. Yeah. No.
2: Look, Ross, I think that my main critique of your very authentic piece of work was the lined paper you chose to draw it on. I just think it would have added to the clarity of the image
0: had we
2: a blank canvas.
0: Did anyone say to Monet, I like that painting of the water lilies there, but I don't know about the canvas or the paper you used there. Can you go back and... Did anyone do that? Did anybody give him that feedback?
2: I'm sure he received some constructive criticism.
0: I very, very much doubt it. Anyway, I'm not sure. Ains, I know you're talking about making a tea towel out of it, aren't you? I'm very keen on making a tea towel.
1: Yeah, I think I will because I like those tea towels. Yeah, it'd be fun to have it in the kitchen all the time.
2: Yeah, yes. For sure.
0: Are you upset that nobody's sort of given feedback on the Uriarra Crossing drawing that you did there, which I need to remind our listener, Ains went out with a stool and an easel and sat out there and was doing sketches and all sorts of things as compared to my jottings at 5 past 10 on a weeknight.
1: I'm very pleased with how it's come up.
0: Yeah, it's good. I like it. I think it's really, really good. 27 past 6 on The Breakfast Show. What else is happening? Aisling McGibbon.
1: So New South Wales Local Land Services, so they're looking for land holders between Queanbeyan and Bombala. They'd like to put small acoustic devices to pick up male kangaroos as we're coming into breeding season, and they bellow. So male kangaroos bellow.
0: What, can you give us an example?
1: No, but we can find some. I bet you can. It's a very guttural sound, isn't it?
0: Well, see, I grew up on a farm and we had a lot of kangaroos. I think it's like a...
2: That was quite impressive.
1: It is. So kangaroos. I meant koalas. Did I say koalas?
2: You said kangaroos.
1: Oh, I'm sorry.
0: Oh, so, I just, no,
1: it's like my penguin and pelicans.
0: Now I've given people... Now everyone's going, oh, yeah, that's a kangaroo. And you were...
1: Koalas. Koalas. Much more exciting than...
2: Can we do a retake, Ross? What would be the koala noise?
0: I don't know. See, the farm I grew up on had no koalas. The closest koala was probably about 3,000 miles away. So I have no idea.
1: Okay, my apologies. This is koalas.
0: Actually, are you now rethinking and we're talking echidnas?
1: No, definitely.
0: Do you want to start this again? Okay. Ains, what do you got for us today?
1: Okay. So koalas coming into breeding season, starts October, and the New South Wales Land Services want landholders between Queanbeyan and Bombala to register if you want to put a little acoustic box there to help them monitor.
0: Okay.
1: Yeah.
0: Do we know what a male koala sounds like?
1: Yeah, you can do that as well. Come on.
0: I'd like to think it's dissimilar to the kangaroo, which is a... I think a koala's probably more a...
1: I think you.
2: That was beautiful, Ross.
0: Hey, I don't think there's any koala that's ever sounded like that, except maybe one that accidentally landed upside down, falling out of a tree. this segment sometimes, I seriously think people are paying, taxpayers are paying money for this, you know. Kate, have you got anything interesting?
2: Yeah, Ross.
0: Thanks, Ains.
2: I was scrounging around and I saw that somebody is looking for some advice on where to go pebble hunting in Canberra. God.
0: What is happening to this show?
2: Do you know any good places to find a pebble?
0: It's a no.
2: In koala.
0: Oh, for God's sake. Thank you, Kate. Thank you, Ainsley. Time for the news. God, thank God Anna Vito's here. 6:30.
3: ABC News, good morning, I'm Anna Vito. The AFL Players Association says it will continue to support the Sydney Swans players connected to a sexual assault investigation, but labelled allegations very serious. Georgia Lenton-Williams has the story.
4: The Players Association has issued a statement acknowledging the accountability the suspended players have shown in apologising and accepting the sanctions for breaching club standards. Riley Bice, Nick Blakey, Isaac Heaney, James Jordan and Chad Warner were suspended for failing to meet expected standards by drinking and bringing women back to a hotel on Sunday night. Separately, Victorian detectives will fly to Sydney to continue investigations into an alleged sexual assault at the hotel. No arrests have been made and no charges have been laid.
3: Gaming platform Roblox could face federal court action if it does not improve its safety measures within the next 3 months. The platform was put on notice by the eSafety Commissioner earlier this year over concerns of grooming and child sexual exploitation taking place on the platform. Roblox said it had improved its safety features, but tests run by eSafety found adults were still able to contact children they did not know. Roblox says it's committed to fixing the issues and making the platform safer for the 1.7 million Australian children who use it. The World Central Kitchen charity is accusing Israel of trying to shift the blame for a deadly strike on one of its Gaza convoys, which killed Australian aid worker Zomi Frankham. He's Middle East correspondent Matthew Doran.
5: The Israeli military released the findings of its probe into the April 2024 attack, saying it falsely identified an armed security guard travelling with the World Central Kitchen vehicles as being a Hamas fighter and ordered a strike. Two armoured vehicles were hit, killing seven, including Ms. Frankham. Despite that, the IDF says there's no reasonable suspicion of criminal responsibility. World Central Kitchen has condemned those findings and the Israeli military's account of the events leading up to the strike, accusing it of muddying the story and insisting it will continue fighting for justice for Ms. Frankham and the rest of the team.
3: Four other deadly attacks were included in the Israel Defense Force's largest single information dump relating to civilian deaths since the war began in October 2023. Middle East correspondent Caitlin Kelly reports.
6: A widely condemned incident of the war. The killing of Hind Rajab will now be subject to criminal investigation after the Israel Defense Forces for the first time acknowledged it opened fire on the vehicle carrying the five-year-old and her family members in January 2024. The military also announced a probe into an attack on Palestinian paramedics, which left 15 dead, but cleared military personnel of criminal wrongdoing in two incidents that killed staff from Doctors Without Borders. Human Rights Watch told the ABC that sustained impunity and accountability, conditional on such immense international pressure, is not justice but whitewash.
3: Plans for a large-scale battery storage facility to be built on Yuriara Station are causing concerns for some locals. Proponents Quinbrook say the proposed Flat Rock Battery Energy Storage System, 30 kilometres west of Canberra City, would help improve grid reliability by storing excess renewable energy and releasing it back into the grid when demand is high. Yuriara local Jeremy Hagan says he believes it's crucial to decarbonise, but the community must also be heard.
7: And so I don't feel like communities should necessarily try and find every single possible reason to stand against this sort of infrastructure. Their legitimate concerns should be taken into account and we should be listened to by the developers because we're the locals. Where it's plain NIMBYism, I'm very much against that.
3: The latest release from the National Drug Strategy Household Survey finds people in more disadvantaged socioeconomic areas had the highest proportion of illicit tobacco use in 2025. The data from the Australian Institute of Health and Welfare also reveals 58% of people who use e-cigarettes do so out of curiosity. It follows last month's finding that smoking rates are declining over the long term in Australia, while the use of e-cigarettes remains stable. And in sport, Australia is through to the knockouts stages of the Women's Hockey World Cup after scoring a dramatic late equaliser to draw 4-all with Chile. After Chile took the lead for the first time with just minutes remaining, Australia substituted its goalkeeper for an additional field player in a last-ditch attempt to find an equaliser. Mariah Williams then scored with 30 seconds left to salvage a point, and after a nervous wait, the Hockeyroos qualified for the next round when the Netherlands thrashed Japan. Canberra's weather cloudy with rain increasing and a forecast top of 17 degrees today. Tomorrow partly cloudy and a top of 18. Right now 9 degrees in Tuggeranong and in Dixon. ABC News.
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0: Anna Vito just told me, and I'm glad she did, she said, have a look out your window at the sky. It is absolutely stunning. If you are still in bed or if you're inside and you haven't stuck the bonts outside yet, do it right now. Have a look, because the sky, I'm looking forward to seeing Kui Leon's picture this morning, and anybody else who fancies themselves as an early morning frustrated photographer who's never got their picture on the end of the ABC 7 o'clock news at night, sent me a picture of the sunrise this morning. I'm just... It looks pretty stunning out the window here at ABC HQ on the corner of Northbourne and Wakefield Avenues. Good morning, Ross, says this texter. Your animal noises remind me of that ad for Violet Crumbles from the 80s. Can you do a kookaburra? Yes, I can, actually. Not today. I feel like I've peaked with my my very, very convincing kangaroo and koala noises. Catherine Gunners says, Ross, in Gungahlin, birds flew away and dogs started howling, believing that one of our rarely sighted koalas just fell out of a tree. Thank you for highlighting Canberra's koala's plight. You're welcome, Kath. Paddington says, just listening to your producer chat and the impressions of koalas and kangaroos, I think you've reached peak buffoon, Ross. Love the show. Thank you, Paddington. And Ellie from Kayleen says, I can't think of any other uses of my tax dollars that have me wheezing with laughter at 6:30 in the morning. So I, for one, am very pro road to nowhere. Thank you, Ellie. Always know that I've got Ellie in my corner. Jules says, I think that's what a koala will sound like with bird flu. Well, actually, so just because obviously here at the ABC, we like to stick to the facts. We have actually found the noise that a koala makes. I haven't heard this yet. Just Kate Armstrong found. I wonder if this sounds anything like the noise I made. Here we go. Kate, you sure you haven't done the Ainsley McGibbon, I've confused a koala with a kangaroo and you've confused a koala with a pig? I mean, that is, I grew up on a farm and I know a pig when I hear a pig. Yeah. That is a pig. No, don't set me. Stop setting me up, team. Apparently that's a male koala. Apparently a horny male koala, by all reports. On the couple of people texting in saying, how can I get hold of this picture that you've all taken part in? Yes, there is a way to do it. Let me just find, I think Caroline sent me a message. Yes, if you text ABC, pardon me, if you text ABC CBR, two words there, ABC CBR, for a preview of the poster and the list, not the full poster, Ross's lined paper shows an artist balancing dedication to his job. Thank you, Caroline, I think. Another text says, nobody commented on Monet's choice of canvas because he got it right, says Jenny from Murrum Bateman, who's also hunting for a coffee mug. So if you text ABC CBR, you can get a preview of the poster and the list, but not the full poster. I hope that's not the one, Caroline, that's cut mine off the bottom. I'm not happy about that one. There's one going around that has mine cut off the bottom, which I think is so disrespectful. Someone else asked, do dog walks count in the kilometres? Yes, they do. They most certainly do. All you need to do is just clock how many kilometres you've done. You're texting collected kilometres. That'll give you the link and blah, blah, blah. The rest is history. Pirate of Noir Hill. Good morning, Ross and Solly. How do us peasants that aren't in the inner circle and getting invites to the studio get to see these artworks? Yeah, ABC, CBR. Pirate goes on to say, I feel your Instagram account would be a great place to post. By the sounds of it, that post would go viral. Don't even know if that Instagram account still exists. And this texter says, Ainsley's picture, complete with a Labrador or Golden Retriever enjoying a swim. The thing is, texter, with Ainsley, it could be a Labrador, it could be a Golden Retriever, or it could be a platypus. You'd never know. Charmstrong's 666 picture has received critical acclaim. Has it, though? I don't know. Our music quiz, my goodness. So I'm giving you the chance to play DJ this morning. And let me just give you an update. It is so tight. You have a very good chance of influencing which song gets played this morning in full. At the moment, 32% for one of the songs, 32% for another one, 30, that doesn't even add up, 36% for another one. So there's only a couple of percentage points between it. You can vote which of these three songs you'd like played in full. You can vote for this one. If I were a car with her, You want to hear Swannies If I Were a Carpenter? You text in Swan. If you want to hear... You want to hear Stevie Nicks and Tom Petty, Stop Dragging My Heart? You text in Heart. Or if you want to hear... You take it on the run, baby. If that's the way you want it, baby. REO Speedwagon's Power Ballad, Take It on the Run. You text in Speed. Okay, 0467 922666. Text in either Swan, Heart or Speed. And we'll play one of those songs in full, whichever one you choose, the listener, whichever one you choose this morning, that'll be played in full. To help you, I'm going to play some thinking music for you in just a moment, an absolute Australian banger.
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0: Unindulgence. That is a cracking song from In Excess on ABC Canberra Breakfast, 14 to 7. Butcher Lindbeck, if you're listening, you got your phone on. Mate, you're going straight through to voicemail. It's not difficult. Get off your phone or sort yourself out there, Butch. ABC Canberra Breakfast, you are with me, Ross Solly. Good morning, Sal from Stirling, who says, Ross, oh my God, waking up to your male koala noises is far from soothing. But it does match your drawing, interesting interpretation of Zed Zoo. Did you start drawing the banana splits or just call it that once you'd finished your drawing? Sal, come on. Sal says, I have the poster on my wall and I have a smile at Zoo whenever I see it. Thanks for the fun. P.S. Ainsley's Uriarra crossing is definitely identifiable and Kate's 666 image is great. Oh, that is a ringing endorsement, isn't it? Sal. No, I did believe, trust me, I did go with the banana splits because I thought, what do animals look like? And they're the animals that came to my mind. Mick from O'Connor says, Ross, where can I get my refund for the last 15 minutes of so-called radio? Just send us your postal address, Mick, and I'll mail out the 8 cents to you, my friend. You've earned it. Glorious sunrise on the Monero as well, somebody says. Tess from Denman Prospect, beautiful picture of the sunrise. Paul from Melbourne says, apparently in Jurassic Park movies, they used the sound of the koala and the kangaroo for the sounds of the dinosaurs. So I'd say you are right with that sound. Thank you, Paul. Another texter says, that koala sounds like my bike with the big cam. Someone else just says, is that really what a male koala sounds like, Ross? Well, I mean, I'm assuming Kate's not pulling my leg. I mean, to me, it sounds like a pig, but if that's a male koala, a horny male koala, well, so be it. Who am I to question it? Also on the text line, this listener says, on the tobacco excise, Robert 2603 says, if the Libs in One Nation are going to cut tobacco taxes, they need to say where the shortfall is going to be made up. It contributes a lot to the budget. Pardon me. The question would be, though, Robert, is it contributing that much still, given that most people now aren't buying their tobacco products legally? I'm going to give you one last chance to influence our songs this morning because it is so tight, really, really tight. So if you want to hear... Stop Dragging My Heart Around You, text in heart. If you want to hear this ARIO Speedwagon, you text in speed. If you want to hear Swanee, you text in swan. Either of those will get through. Swan, heart or speed to 0467 922666.
1: But nobody stirred. You felt like an outcast, alone.

0: someone who doesn't like hearing you on the radio. Now, mate, what's going on with the Wamboyne bonfire? What's happening there?
1: The big Wamboyne Community Association bonfire, fireworks. As many people as you can jam in one car legally, it'll cost you $20. This is a big fundraiser for all their community stuff that they have out there. And they have a lot of community stuff out there. The Pony Club, the play group, the church thing, the Sutton, the school, the scouts. So you can go out there, and if you haven't been to a bonfire this year, it's just about last opportunity.
0: Yep.
1: It's a big thing. They have stalls, apple pies, barbecues.
0: Brilliant.
1: Everything.
0: Brilliant.
1: It's on Saturday, the 29th of August.
0: Yep.
1: Yeah, the stalls open at 5:30.
0: Yep.
1: The bonfire starts at 6:30. Don't bring any of your own crackers.
0: No, of course not. No.
1: But you can bring a little sparkler or something, maybe. Poke each other's eyeballs out.
0: Yeah.
1: Fireworks start at 7 o'clock.
0: Set your mate's jumper on fire.
1: Oh, mate. Right. I've been to a few bonfires like that. I had one, we went to one up the top of the Tindry Mountain. As far as you can drive up in the Tindries, up to the big property up there.
0: Yep.
1: It was owned by the Murray family, and they used to let us all go up there, and you'd have to park around the bonfire. You'd have to give the old fella, old Gus Murray,
0: yeah,
1: had the property. Everyone would have to hand their keys in because they didn't want anyone driving home when you were full of
0: that's very wise, very wise.
1: You'd have to camp all over the place there, and a good friend of ours who's passed away now, unfortunately, Adrian Chesterton, he fell in the bonfire backwards. And you know when you stand on a rake and it stands right up again quick?
0: And hits you in the face, yeah.
1: You should have seen him get up. You've never seen a bloke.
0: There's nothing like falling in a bonfire to get you moving quite quickly.
1: It's Bingley Way, Wamboyne,
0: yep.
1: And it's big.
0: You know, okay.
1: It's a beauty. I went out there a few years ago. Elvis even turned up.
0: Good. Yes. What's happening with the Queen Bee and Whites? How are they going, Butch?
1: They've been going really well. They had a loss last weekend in one of the semis, so they play Royals this weekend. And if they can beat Royals this weekend, then they'll play the Tuggeranong Vikings.
0: Oh, cool. That'll be a nice clash. Now, Butcher, you've been keeping us up to date with the formal wear shop out there. Got an update for us?
1: Opened last week, and they looked after about 50 or 60 kids last week that got their gear.
0: Yep.
1: And it's all ready for their formals. Lots of people into it. So it's on Friday and Saturday. You can go in there. And anybody that wants to drop off formal wear, they can drop it off at the butcher shop. Some of the frocks don't fit us too good down there, so that we just pass them straight on to the formal wear.
0: But the stuff, the dacks that you can fit into the bush,
1: none of those little young fellas' dacks are fitting on this.
0: You keep them for yourself. Good on you, Butch. Good to chat with you, mate. Just look after your phone, all right? Keep it turned on. Good on you, Butch. Butcher Lindbeck, our Queen Bee and Surrounding Districts correspondent. 7:07. All right, this is interesting. Well, I think it's interesting, but small things amuse me. So we've done the poll this morning from August 1981. And interestingly, this song, that song attracted 29% of the vote. 29%. This song, attracted 33%. Just getting over the line, the most popular song, the song that you want to hear in full. Heard it from a friend who, you guys know good music when you hear it. Heard it from another, you've been messing around. Congratulations to the 37% of you who voted for this. They say

0: Fun fact, back in 1981, they charted completely the opposite. So If I Were a Carpenter by Swanee peaked at number 9, Stop Dragging My Heart Around came in at number 10, and Take It on the Run by REO Speedwagon, number 11. Obviously, in the fullness of time, we now realise what a mistake that was, and we've now got it right on ABC Canberra Breakfast. Kevin has just sent me in a picture in of a rainbow making an appearance over the Tuggeranong Valley, Helen Reed. It's an interesting morning. I can see the sun reflecting off the buildings on the opposite side of the street to us, but then there's a beautiful sunrise and there's some showers around.
1: Yes, that's right. Mixed bag. I think you've just summed it all up very nicely there for the morning, and it'll just get progressively cloudier and lose that sense of sunshine. So I'm glad you've got that snippet of it. And the idea that we have got some rain to come through, and not just showeriness, but got a good cloud band that we're on the edge of. And even the sense there could be a rumble of a thunderstorm later on today. We do have a bit of activity, a thunderstorm variety in that cloud band. It's over on the way to the west at the moment, creeping across the Riverina, but it will probably steadily move east.
0: I hope that rumble of thunder doesn't confuse people, because they've still got ringing in their ears my very, very authentic rendition of a koala noise this morning, which sounds a bit like thunder.
1: Oh, yeah, they do good rumbles.
0: Oh, my goodness. So what are we expecting? A couple of millimetres maybe, Helen?
1: Yeah, probably about 5 is the general idea. You might get someone with 10 millimetres just because they can. And we have got the idea it's going to be still a pleasant, about mild sort of a day. And then that sense of cloud band's likely to have gone by the time we get to tomorrow. There might need to be something lingering of a shower in the morning. And then we're going to have a slightly frosty, clear mornings for the weekend. So that'll be good. And then on Monday, we've got the next cloud band system coming through. Could be a little bit wet later on Monday. And then actually, we're looking at a wet day on Tuesday. Ooh. Got up to 30 millimetres on the forecast.
0: 30 mils? Okay.
1: I mean, it's subject to change.
0: Of course.
1: Change. Watch this space.
0: Yep.
1: But it is looking like that'll be a wet day early next week.
0: All right. Good on you. Thanks, Helen. Helen Reed, duty forecaster at the Weather Bureau. Time for the news on ABC Canberra at 7 o'clock.

0: An Israeli military investigation clears IDF commanders in the killing of aid workers in Gaza, including Australian Zomi Frankum. The government's controversial gambling laws passed the parliament. New data reveals workplace injuries suffered by Pacific workers in Australia. And Nick Kyrgios apologises after testing positive for cocaine. This is ABC Canberra News. Good morning, I'm Anna Vito. The World Central Kitchen charity has condemned the findings of an internal Israeli military investigation into the killing of seven of its staff in Gaza, including Australian Zomi Frankum. Middle East correspondent Matthew Doran has the details.
1: The humanitarian organisation was operating a convoy to deliver aid in Gaza in April 2024, when two of the vehicles were attacked in an Israeli strike, piercing the armoured cars. Among those killed was Zomi Frankum. The Israeli military says it falsely identified an armed security guard travelling with the group as a Hamas fighter and opened fire. Despite that concession, it says it does not believe any of the commanders who ordered the strike could be considered criminally responsible. World Central Kitchen says the Israeli version of events is deeply offensive and shifts the blame for Israel's illegal conduct.
0: Meanwhile, the Israel Defense Forces have released the findings of another four investigations into high-profile strikes during the Gaza War. Is Middle East correspondent Caitlin Kelly.
2: In the single largest information dump relating to attacks on civilians in Gaza, the Israel Defense Forces conceded that they opened fire on five-year-old Hin Rajab's car during an attack that left the young Palestinian, her family and the paramedic sent to the scene dead. The IDF say they will criminally investigate the incident and launch a similar probe into an attack on Palestinian paramedics that killed 15 people. But military personnel were cleared of criminal wrongdoing in two separate strikes that killed Doctors Without Borders staff. The Hind Rajab Foundation warns this shouldn't be mistaken for a genuine step towards justice, and Human Rights Watch told the ABC that accountability conditional on such immense international pressure is not justice but whitewash.
0: The federal government's gambling laws have passed the parliament, but a leading researcher has cast doubt over whether the changes will have any impact on reducing gambling harm. Political reporter Lexi Junowick.
3: The government says the reforms will substantially reduce gambling ads on television, radio and online and deliver meaningful protections for Australians experiencing gambling-related harm. But Dr. Charles Livingston, an associate professor in the School of Public Health at Monash University, doesn't agree.
4: These reforms to be significant, which I don't believe were the case. The bar in Australia on gambling regulation is so low that almost anything you do could, you know, get over the top of it.
3: The reforms will be subject to a statutory review 3 years after implementation.
0: A joint Australian and Chinese operation has resulted in the seizure of more than $90 million worth of illicit tobacco at the border. National security correspondent Tom Lowry has more.
5: The Australian Border Force has revealed a months-long operation working alongside Chinese counterparts to disrupt an international tobacco smuggling network. Illegal tobacco was being moved from Southeast Asia into China, where it was hidden among ordinary goods like printers and lamps bound for Australia. The ABF says Chinese authorities alerted them to containers suspected of carrying tobacco, and between January and May, 60 million illegal cigarettes and 60 kilos of loose-leaf tobacco were seized. The seizures are worth over $90 million in avoided taxes, and Chinese authorities have arrested more than 60 people.
0: New data shows dozens of workplace injuries involving workers from the Pacific were reported across Australia last financial year. Bronwyn Herbert has more.
6: Figures from the Department of Employment and Workplace Relations showed 25 serious workplace injuries involving workers from the Pacific Australia Labour Mobility Scheme were recorded in the past year. The department also reported 483 critical incidents across a workforce that now totals 33,000 people. Migration researcher Matt Withers from the ANU says concerns about workplace safety remain a recurring issue.
7: That they would have to accept unsafe working conditions for fear of losing their employment.
6: The department said 16 workers employed under the scheme died in Australia in the past year, although none of the deaths were workplace related.
0: US President Donald Trump says he will meet with North Korean leader Kim Jong-un later this year, days after the US scaled back military drills with South Korea. It would be the leader's first meeting during Mr. Trump's second term as president. The US president specifically outlined Mr. Kim's atomic arsenal while announcing his plans to meet with the leader. The pair met three times during Mr. Trump's first term in the White House, with the US president saying they fell in love after exchanging beautiful letters. Ukraine's president is facing renewed pressure to

0: Or wartime elections, Europe correspondent Elias Kluwer reports.
1: Martial law prevents wartime elections in Ukraine, but ousted Defence Minister Mykhailo Fedorov is calling for a vote, arguing democracy shouldn't be a peacetime luxury. It's the biggest challenge to President Volodymyr Zelensky's leadership since Russia's full-scale invasion in February 2022. US President Donald Trump has also urged Ukraine to hold elections, and Mr. Zelensky has previously said he's prepared to do so if allies can guarantee security. Mr. Fedorov was sacked last month after becoming a popular government figure, but his election call has drawn little political support, with critics saying a vote would be illegal and too dangerous.
0: Proponents Quinbrook are seeking to build a 520-megawatt battery on the historic Uriarra Station, 30 kilometres west of Canberra City. The Flat Rock project is now the subject of environmental assessments by the federal government, and if approved, would be twice the size of the big battery currently under construction at Williamsdale, south of the capital. Alison Thomas, who has lived in Uriarra Village for almost 10 years, says an initial community open day about the project has left locals with more questions than answers.
2: When we asked how much noise impact this would have, they couldn't tell us. When we asked what the bushfire modelling looked like, they hadn't done it. When we asked about light pollution, they couldn't tell us what the light pollution would look like. So it's clear that they've had a great idea, they want to make a lot of money, they've got an opportunity to do so, but they haven't really modelled the actual impacts on the community yet.
0: Canberra Hospital says four new ultrasound machines will make it faster and easier for junior medical officers to draw blood. The machines show the exact location of a patient's veins, reducing stress and pain for patients who need blood tests. The hospital's Director of Pre-Vocational Education and Training, Dr. Luke Streitberg, says the machines will be particularly of huge benefit for patients who need blood drawn overnight.
3: Any of our junior medical officers, where we have six on overnight, can use these ultrasounds on any of their patients. It's not locked to a ward, it's not locked to an area. We've got them in four sites across the hospital so that it's an easy thing for them to come and get.
0: And mushroom cook Erin Patterson will return to the Court of Appeal today in her bid to overturn her triple murder conviction. Jared Whittaker reports.
4: Erin Patterson argues a miscarriage of justice occurred when a jury found her guilty last year of murdering three relatives and attempting to kill another by serving them a poisoned beef Wellington lunch. Her lawyers argue a catastrophic error occurred when the jury was sequestered in the same hotel where prosecutors were staying. Patterson is serving a life sentence and will be eligible for parole after serving 33 years, which prosecutors say is too lenient. They've launched their own appeal, arguing the trial judge erred when he found a non-parole period was warranted due to the harshness of her conditions in prison. The trial resumes this morning.
0: Finance and the Dow Jones and S&P 500 are both up a little over 0.2%. The Nasdaq also marginally higher. Locally, most analysts are expecting the unemployment rate to remain unchanged when new figures come out today. 15,000 new jobs are forecast to have been created in August, keeping the unemployment rate steady at 4.4%. The Australian share market expected to open around 21 points higher today. Brent crude oil is a little over 0.5% higher at around $91 a barrel. Gold has jumped almost 4.5% to $4,520 an ounce, and the Australian dollar also higher, buying 71.2 US cents. Now, a sport is Jared Coote.
5: Australian tennis player Nick Kyrgios says he has tested positive for cocaine on the Spanish island of Mallorca and has issued an apology. The International Tennis Integrity Agency says he has been provisionally suspended from competing and coaching since the 4th of August. The ITIA says Kyrgios could appeal his suspension but has not done so. Kyrgios apologised in a social media post, adding that he will step away from public life for 28 days to focus on getting himself right. Melbourne Victory has beaten Sydney-based semi-professional side Apia Leichhardt 1-0 to advance to the semi-finals of Soccer's Australia Cup. Victory will take on Sydney FC in the Final Four. And Australia is through to the knockout stages of the Women's Hockey World Cup after scoring a dramatic late equaliser to draw 4-all with Chile. After Chile took the lead for the first time with just minutes remaining, Australia substituted its goalkeeper for an additional field player in a last-ditch attempt to find an equaliser. Mariah Williams then struck with 30 seconds left to salvage a point.
0: Canberra's weather, cloudy, rain increasing, light winds becoming northwesterly around the middle of the day, and a forecast top of 17 degrees. Tomorrow, partly cloudy and 18. Right now, 8 degrees at the airport and in Tuggeranong, 9 in Dixon. ABC News.
6: This is 666 ABC Canberra. 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
7: My word of the day today is, and it's a great word, fandangle.
1: fandangle. God, that's a good word.
7: So male kangaroos bellow.
1: What, can you give us an example?
7: No, but we can find some. I bet you can. It's a very guttural sound, isn't it?
1: Well, see, I grew up on a farm and we had a lot of kangaroos. I think it's like a... When you call in, I'm always excited to know where you are because it's usually somewhere exotic.
8: Well, it's even more exciting this time, Ross. I'm driving over the Sydney Harbour Bridge, or as one passenger once called, it was from that Boxing Day, the Sydney to Hobart Bridge.
1: Well, it is that one day of the year.
7: So kangaroos. I meant koalas. Did I say koalas?
9: You said kangaroos.
7: Oh,
9: you
7: I'm sorry.
1: Oh, so, I just, no.
7: It's like my penguin and pelicans.
1: Now I've given people, now everyone's going, oh, yeah, that's a kangaroo. And you were, what was going on there, Butch, with the phone? What was happening, mate?
10: Oh, mate, I don't know. Some gremlins get in my phone and they hit this don't disturb thing.
1: Oh, I hope that rumble of thunder doesn't confuse people because they've still got ringing in their ears my very, very authentic rendition of a koala noise this morning, which sounds a bit like thunder.
11: Oh, yeah, they do good rumbles.
1: Oh, my goodness.
7: Okay, and sorry, you're koalas. About... Koalas. Much more exciting than...
9: Can we do a retake, Ross? What would be the koala noise?
1: I'd like to think it's dissimilar to the kangaroo, which is a... I think a koala's probably more a...
7: I think you're...
6: 666 ABC Canberra. Breakfast with Ross Solly.
1: Yes, and for those just waking up, you might be thinking, wow, Ross had a koala and a kangaroo in the studio with him this morning. No, that was me impersonating a koala and a kangaroo. But thank you for getting confused there. And thank you to Ainsley McGibbon. And I now realise why she wasn't given the task of doing the zoo drawing, because... she cannot tell the difference between a penguin and a pelican, and as we've learned today, the funny thing is she tells me that she's grown up on a farm and spent time on a farm. Today she admits she can't tell the difference between a kangaroo and a koala. Awkward. Anyway, look, simple mistakes. Simple mistakes. Great Australian animals, both of them. It is The Breakfast Show with me, Ross Solly. Can I just say on Nick Kyrgios this morning, someone says, are we going to talk about it? Yeah, okay, let's talk about it now. Nick Kyrgios, of course, great Canberran. We love him or hate him. I think it's fair to say that we go through mixed emotions when it comes to our Nick. We're very, very proud of him when he does well. Sometimes, though, he does get a little bit carried away. What I would like to say about this is that at least Nick, in this instance, is owning his mistake. Like, he's put his hand up. He's tested positive to cocaine. Probably not a good thing to do. Kids, if you're listening, don't do it. It's just, no, it's not going to do, it's not going to end well for you. But at least he put his hand up. Like, he didn't come out and say, oh, it was my masseuse. You know, my masseuse was rubbing the wrong oils in and now I've tested positive to cocaine. He didn't blame contaminated meat, which is also another great one that athletes sometimes trot out. You know, I was having a T-bone the other night and obviously it was full of cocaine. Hence my positive test. At least he's owned up to that. I'm surprised that people are saying, oh, this might end his career. I thought his career was over. I didn't know that he was still playing. But anyway, so that's my take on it. Yes, he's tested positive and it's not good. And once again, not a great role model for kiddies. But I will say at least he's owned it and he seems to be quite remorseful for it. Good morning, Kevin. Ross, I remember camping at Cradle Mountain some time ago, and I heard those blood-curdling screams during the night. Eventually found it. It's the call of a Tassie devil during mating season. Oh, Kevin, don't get me on that. I can do those as well, probably. Quilian says, some years ago, while walking the Great Ocean Walk near the Cape Otway Light Station, there were heaps of koalas. They sounded like the spluttering bellows of a motorbike when they start. It's a bit like my impersonation, Quilian. By the sounds of things. Brian in Ainsley, though, says the koala sounds more like a hotted up Mazda rotary engine. Google it. Which came first, the Mazda engine or the koala, I wonder? Very good question. I'm going to Google that. Ellie from Kayleen says the real male koala noises sounds like a gurgling drain. Would the ABC budget cover some Drano? Nope, we've blown all our budget on ABC Canberra coffee mugs, believe it or not. This, by the way, for those who are just joining us, this is actually the sound of a male koala. Now, I think, because I grew up on a farm, not revealing that for the first time this morning, but some of you may not know this, this to me does more sound like a pig. Yeah, I'm not sure.
12: I'm not sure. Kate Armstrong, she's looking me straight in the eye now saying, trust me, that is a male koala, a horny male koala, which I would imagine would have pigs running from all over the place. Can you imagine it? Like if you've got a koala just sitting outside a piggery and the koala's doing that and all the pigs go, what is going on here? I can hear someone who wants a bit of action and I can't find the blooming thing except for that noise from the tree, and pigs can't climb trees, to the best of my knowledge.
13: Alice Matthews here. Walking, running, cycling, rowing. Can 666 listeners clock 1,000,000 kilometres? Text collective kilometres and you'll get a link to log your count. Let's watch our tally skyrocket. Prizes and regular updates on afternoons.
12: Yeah, keep those going, by the way. I reckon we're going to get to 1,000,000 easy. Easy peasy lemon squeezy. So just text in collective kilometres or collective KMs, and you can get that link. This listener says, when Nick discovered humility a few years back, we were all won over. This continues. Good for him, says that. Yeah, I wonder what people think about it. Yeah, obviously we don't approve of taking cocaine when you're trying to play tennis at a top level. But do we give him some kudos? Do we give him some kudos for owning it, for putting his hand up and saying, yep, it was me. I stuffed up. I apologise. I'm sorry. 16 past 7 on The Breakfast Show. We're talking about, amongst other things this morning, it hasn't all been koala and kangaroo noises. We're also talking about this push that seems to be getting momentum now to scale back the tobacco excise. The coalition, Pauline Hanson's party is talking about scaling it back by about 75%. Now, apparently, the coalition is going to come out and say scale it back by 80%. They've been gazumped, and so they've raised it by 5%. Bob 2604, though, says on the tobacco tax, it is like anything that a government tries to limit by pricing. They only drive it underground. Look at prohibition in the US. Well, Terry Slevin is the CEO of Public Health Association of Australia. Terry Slevin, good morning to you. Where do you stand on tobacco excise? It's a discussion that we're obviously now having. Is it time that we made some tough decisions here? Good morning to you.
14: Good morning, Ross. And before we get into tobacco, a gastroenterologist friend of mine has been in touch. Your impersonations of various critters this morning has suggested, for him at least, on a diagnostic basis, you may need to visit your friendly neighbourhood medical practitioner. There may well be some concerning outcomes linked to the sounds coming from your gastrointestinal system and north of there.
12: Terry, you could have just come on and said your koala and kangaroo impersonations were very, very authentic. But that's okay. We'll go and get the GP to...
14: I could have said that, Ross, but I work in the health world, and I have a commitment to keeping as many people as well as possible for as long as possible. So just a little tip.
12: So on that, as a segue, tobacco excise.
14: Yes.
12: Good or bad?
14: Ross, data out from the Australian Institute of Health and Welfare today screams loudly that the tobacco policies of this government and previous governments, this is long time coming, are not only successful but screamingly successful. Last month they released data suggesting that the smoking rates in Australia have gone down to 5.6%. So daily smoking rates, 5.6%. The report out today has broken that down into a whole lot more detail. And I think one of the points that's really important to make is we've been hearing about concerns about smoking being amongst the lowest income community, and that's true. Smoking rates are much higher.
12: Oh.
14: And so one might suggest that's not the population that government should target for income. But if the tobacco taxes for income, then it's not working very well.
12: Well, can I just jump in, Terry? How do they measure that, though? Do they measure it by sales? How do they know that rates are falling?
14: So this report from AHW was a survey of 17,500 people conducted in 2025, and it's been the standard way in which Australian governments have measured smoking rates for some decades. So it's a very reliable survey. The methodology is well accepted, and it's the figures we've been using for decades. But this data shows that in the lowest quintile, that is the people with the least resources, the least privilege of our society, smoking rates have gone from 18% in 2019 down to 11% in 2025. Now, when I started in this game 40 years ago, and someone would have told me that the lowest income populations in Australia, the lowest quintile, lowest 20% of income people had smoking rates of 11%, I would have thought, you beauty, we're on the way to a serious win when it comes to tobacco control. And so these policies are working, and clearly these are the people who are the most price sensitive. And the data shows a higher rate of quitting attempt, a higher rate of successful quits. What we're seeing, everybody out.
12: Sorry, Terry, your line's just dropping in and out a little bit. So
14: everybody knows that smoking's no good for them. It's bad for their health. Yeah. Smokers know that. They embrace that notion. And most smokers really don't want to stop. The vast majority are very clear they don't want to be smoking. The price incentive that comes from the tax drives those efforts to try and quit smoking, working.
12: Well, yes, on those figures it does, but isn't it all, don't we also know, the figures don't lie, Terry Slevin, that so many people now are getting their tobacco from the black market, and it's harder to regulate, it's harder to keep things under control. The government is doing itself in the pocket because so many people now are going on to the black market. Is there in any world, according to the Public Health Association, where you would look at reducing the tobacco excise tax?
14: No. And the simple truth is, and this survey reports that about 34% of smokers who responded to the survey said they were getting their tobacco from illegal sources. And the other reality is that cutting the excise doesn't mean illicit tobacco goes away, because the illicit sources can always undercut whatever the price is. Even if all of the excise, all of the tax was removed, the illicit market would still be able to undercut it. And the illicit market exists all around the world, and I can go into fine detail about how the illicit market works. The bottom line is, even cutting the tax to zero, and nobody thinks that's a good idea, would not remove the illicit market. So the solution to the illicit market, as we heard in the news today, is enforcement, catching them before they get into the country. And if they get into the country, states and territories, catching those people who are selling them and prosecuting them. And we saw an example of that last week with a petrol chain who were flogging them. So that enforcement effort is working. And we're seeing it work when it comes to the primary objective. The primary objective of tobacco tax isn't about revenue. The primary objective is driving smoking rates down, and it's working. 5.6%.
12: Yeah, no, those figures are pretty convincing. Terry, while I've got you here, can you just put your Friends of Canberra Olympic pool beanie on? Because I understand you've had a meeting with the new sports minister, Chris Steele, talking about what the ambitions are, what the plans are. Did you come away from that meeting with a spring in your step, Terry Slevin?
14: I did, Ross.
12: Good.
14: Chris Steele is a smart young bloke. I can claim neither of those things. But
12: true that.
14: Also heritage minister, which is an interesting consideration as well. What he said was the efforts with regard to heritage listing the pool won't stop the progress of developing the Fandangle new pool at the aquatic centre. That work is proceeding and all the planning necessary to make it happen. We made the case about trying to ensure that we didn't get too constrained by the current budget allocation. You know, is it $2024? Is it $2030? But even if it took a little bit extra to make it the maximum possible amenity for that pool, 10 lanes, ideally indoor diving facility, then that's going to serve Canberrans for many decades into the future and amortise over that time. That's worthwhile outcome.
12: And was he picking up what you were putting down there? Did he nod knowingly and appreciatively?
14: He is a treasurer, and so, you know, I'm not going to pretend he's going to abandon budget and throw a gazillion bucks at it. But I did make the point that if there's a drive for the budget serving a range of purposes, parking that was not just for the aquatic centre but for access to Commonwealth Park related to Floreat, other such things, beautification with a Sydney Opera-style beautiful roof and the like, then maybe income from other sources, be it around the National Capital Authority or others who are going to benefit from that, could help to supplement the existing budget figure so as to ensure that the core function of the pool, you know, maximum amenity, maximum benefits, the 10 lanes, indoor diving, we might be able to get over the line in terms of getting that. It's a tough gig.
12: It is, a lot of money, lots of demands. Everybody wants a beautiful gold-plated operation, but realism sets in at some stage. Terry, excellent use of my word of the day, by the way. I heard you slip it in there, Fandangle.
14: We actually did talk about naming it the Fandangle Canberra Pool. Chris wasn't jumping out of his chair on that one, but we got to throw the idea around.
12: He'll come around, don't worry. Sometimes you just got to keep throwing it in there. Good on you, Terry.
14: That's it. Cheers,
12: Terry Slevin, who is the Friends of Canberra Pool President. He's also CEO of the Public Health Association of Australia. Just before I go to my next guest, this listener, Ross, that was some of your worst broadcasting, supporting a drug taker of any type for owning it, especially a local sports person. Cocaine leaves your system so quickly compared with other drugs. This obviously wasn't his first time. Shame. It's from a regular listener. I don't know how closely you were listening, regular listener, but I did say that nobody can support the use of cocaine, especially, you know, if you are a top-level sports person and a role model. So I did say that that was completely wrong, but I did say to give him credit, at least he'd owned it, apologised and said, yes, my bad, I really apologise and I'm embarrassed, blah, blah, blah. Just my thoughts on it anyway. 25 past seven on The Breakfast Show. Take Five is one of my favourite TV shows because I love music and I love hearing what other people love in music, especially well-known people. It returns tonight, 8:30 ABC TV, also on ABC iView. Zan Rowe is the host, of course. Hello, Zan.
7: Morning, Ross.
12: Do you remember when we were in Perth, Zan, and I said to you, do you reckon you and I could change jobs for a while? And you said, I'll think about it and get back to you.
7: The answer is no.
12: Oh. What's wrong with ABC Canberra Breakfast, Zan?
7: Well, you don't get to sleep in very often.
12: Nope.
7: But I think that both of us are very suited to our jobs. Oh. And I know how much you love music, but I really love my job. Oh. And I don't want to swap it with anyone.
12: Are you saying I would be rubbish at Race Around the World and Take Five?
7: No, I mean, there's space for everyone.
12: Yes, there is. And by the way,
7: I am having a good time.
12: There'd be so much blowback if the new campaign came out and says Take Five with the new host, Ross Solly, and everyone go, where's Zan? We love Zan.
7: It'd also be weird too because it's my idea. So I was like, hang on, where's Zan gone? Why does Ross get to take this?
12: Yeah, what's happened to Zan? Like, Ross is like 40 years older than Zan. It can't be that she's been pensioned off. Now, I love your list of guests for this season. On the weekend, I listened to a Desert Island Discs, which I love that radio show, and I'm sure you must be a fan as well, Zan, if you love music. Shania Twain was on it. God, she's got a fascinating backstory, hasn't she?
7: Amazing, and I didn't know this until recently, but she's just put out an album where she's talking about her childhood for the first time. And for someone who is one of the biggest names in music and very clearly one of the queens of country music, I had no idea that she came from such a rough background. Like, she grew up in poverty. She grew up in a house where you had to decide whether you had money for petrol or money for milk that week. And she was pushed to perform by her mum because her mum saw something in her, but also was like, okay, we can make a bit of cash out of young Eileen, as she was then known, and literally put up on, you know, bar tables to sing when she was like 8 years old, when she was a little kid, and really honed her craft. So she came from very, very humble beginnings in a mining town in northwest Ontario, Canada, and from that built her skills, built her strength in her singing voice, and of course built a stardom that saw her go on to sell more than 100 million records.
12: Yeah.
7: Amazing.
12: She had one album, I think, where she had seven or eight number one hits, came off one album.
7: Yeah, Come On Over was the 1997 massive hit for her. That still holds the records for the most amount of studio albums sold by a female artist. It still holds that record. It's kind of one of those, it's like Whispering Jack. You know how everyone had a CD of Whispering Jack in their home in the 90s? Come On Over was the same as that. And they just toured that record or just serviced that record to radio for 3 years. Like, when you listen to it, every song on it is a hit.
12: Yeah.
7: So a great storyteller, a great songwriter, obviously an amazing singer, and one hell of a story as well.
12: I mean, when you think all this stuff's happened, and then she throws in, oh, by the way, one day I was out riding a horse, I got bitten by a tick and I got Lyme disease, and you go, whoa, hang on, come on. I mean, it's just an amazing story. Jacinda Ardern as well is going to be a guest. David Byrne. I mean, you've racked them up again. No wonder you don't want to swap jobs with me. Like, to be serious, you've got such a great list. 8:30 tonight. We should chat regularly, Zan. I'd love to chat with you, if you're up for it, regularly on the guests you've got up and give us some insights into what's coming up. I mean, I don't want to put you on the spot, and I don't want you to angle for my job.
7: I love that you're, like, both asking me a favour while keeping me at bay. Yeah. Amazingly efficient sentence there, Ross.
12: Thank you very much, Zan. Lovely. Congratulations,
7: Ross,
12: on the new season.
7: Cheers, thank you.
12: Zan Rowe, Take Five is back tonight. Could it be Zan Rowe's last season in charge? It could be a surprise new host. Who knows? I don't know anything more than that, but just saying. Time for the news. ABC Canberra Breakfast. It's 7:30.
0: ABC News, good morning, I'm Anna Vito. The Foreign Minister says she is outraged after the Israeli government decided not to pursue criminal proceedings over the killing of Australian aid worker Zomi Frankum and six of her colleagues in Gaza in 2024. An internal investigation by the Israeli military says there were serious failures leading to the strike, but that the failures did not raise reasonable suspicion of criminal misconduct. Penny Wong says she will call in Israel's ambassador to Australia. Speaking overnight prior to the release of the findings, she paid tribute to Ms. Frankum's compassion.
15: 2 years on from Zomi Frankum's death, the pain of her loss remains with us. People like Zomi are rare, and their courage deserves to be celebrated. Their selflessness should be honoured.
0: The scandal engulfing the Sydney Swans is continuing to unfold, with Victorian sex crime detectives expected to travel to New South Wales as part of an investigation. Georgia Lenton-Williams reports.
16: Multiple sources have told the ABC detectives will fly to Sydney to continue investigations into an alleged sexual assault at the Pullman Hotel in East Melbourne early on Monday morning, where the Swans were staying after a match at the MCG. It's understood the investigation centres on an allegation of touching without consent. The club has suspended five players, Riley Bice, Nick Blakey, Isaac Heaney, James Jordan and Chad Warner, for failing to meet expected standards by drinking and bringing women back to the hotel. Last night, they apologised for their behaviour. It's not suggested they're accused of sexual assault.
0: Seven people have been killed in a helicopter crash in Kenya, including five American tourists. The helicopter was reportedly flying to a safari park when it crashed. The US embassy in the country says it's providing consular assistance to the relatives of the American victims. The company conducting the flight says the cause of the crash is yet to be determined. Australian President Volodymyr Zelensky is facing the biggest internal challenge to his leadership since the war with Russia began. Europe correspondent Elias Klur has more.
1: Ukraine's popular former defence minister Mykhailo Fedorov has called for a wartime election despite martial law suspending them since Russia's full-scale invasion in 2022. The call has drawn mixed reactions, but polls show most Ukrainians oppose elections before the war ends. President Zelensky controversially sacked Mr. Fedorov in July, sparking ongoing protests in Kyiv. Mr. Fedorov called for an election just hours before Parliament appointed his replacement. President Zelensky has not responded, while Ukrainian politicians have criticised the proposal as legally and logistically unrealistic.
0: Gaming platform Roblox says it's improving measures to protect children from grooming after it was put on notice by the eSafety Commissioner. Isabella Tolhurst reports.
17: Earlier this year, Australia's online safety regulator identified gaps in Roblox's safety systems, which put the 1.7 million Australian children on the platform at risk of sexual exploitation and abuse. Roblox committed to improving safety by preventing adults from contacting unknown children, making child accounts private by default, and bringing in an independent auditor to assess how effective its safety measures are. The platform has 3 months to implement the changes, or the eSafety Commissioner could take them to court. Roblox says it's rolling out industry-leading safety features, including the introduction of Roblox Kids.
0: New data from the Australian Institute of Health and Welfare reveals one in four smokers successfully quit for more than 1 month, an increase of 5% since 2023-24. The latest release from the National Drug Strategy Household Survey follows last month's finding that smoking rates have continued to decline while the use of e-cigarettes remains stable. More than 17,500 Australians participated in the survey between June and December last year. Finance, the Dow Jones and the S&P 500 both up a little over 0.2%. The dollar is buying 71.2 US cents. And in sport, Melbourne Victory has beaten Sydney-based semi-professional side Apia Leichhardt 1-0 to advance to the semi-finals of Soccer's Australia Cup. After an evenly contested 90 minutes, Harry Sawyer scored the winner for Victory in extra time. Victory will take on Sydney FC in the final four. And Australia is through to the knockout stages of the Women's Hockey World Cup after scoring a dramatic late equaliser to draw 4-4 with Chile, and thanks to a big win for the Netherlands over Japan. Canberra's weather, cloudy with rain increasing, light winds becoming northwesterly around the middle of the day, and a forecast top of 17 degrees. There is a severe weather warning for damaging winds about alpine areas of the Snowy Mountains. Right now, 9 degrees in Tuggeranong, 10 degrees in Dixon. ABC News.
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1: Hi, I'm Melissa Clark. On AM after the news, Israeli commanders cleared of wrongdoing in the missile strike that killed Australian Zomi Frankum. And controversial gambling reforms finally passed the parliament.
2: Wangarali Majinu, Ross Solly, Breakfast, ABC Radio Canberra, Ngunnawalwadi, Canberra, Wurundjeri.
3: Good to have your company, and a few thoughts now coming in from you, the listener, on Nick Kyrgios. Some different takes on this. I'll go to a couple of texts on this, and then we've also got lots of texts on the tobacco black market. This listener, Nick Kyrgios, only came forward because he was tested and advised of a positive reading. He's dived in first before an announcement by the tennis body of a banning. He didn't come forward and say, I've been using a drug, I've been tested and expect it to be positive. Sorry, everyone. You are absolutely 100% correct, texter. The point I was making was, at least he's not trying to blame someone else or saying it was my masseuse, I ate a contaminated T-bone or anything like that, which is what a lot of athletes do. They come up with these fandangled bloody excuses, far-fetched nonsense, to get them off bans. At least he says, yeah, no, I'm not going to blame anyone else. I'm going to own it and admit, yes, I have done the wrong thing. Chris says, we all make mistakes and continue to do so. I'm no spring chicken. I agree with your stance on Nick Kyrgios. He's a young man plagued with injury. If he can sort himself out, what a great future, perhaps helping the next generation. I am forever hopeful. This man has owned his mistake. Well done. That's a big start. But then Mike from Hawker says, so Kyrgios gets another free pass from his apologists on 666. Nothing new here. Is it just because he's a local boy done once well in sport, so we can't call him a spoiled mama's boy or something else? What I will say, Mike, is, and I always appreciate your input, but you probably should have done a bit more research on that one, because if you did, you would see that over the years, I have been very, very critical of Kyrgios. In fact, I've been subjected to a few pile-ons in the time that I was too hard on him, calling him a buffoon, a bad role model. I once wrote a column in a local magazine here, which basically saying that he was a disgrace to tennis and his behaviour was just unforgivable. And I was subjected to quite a big pile-on at the time. So, yeah, probably, fair enough, Mike, you're entitled to your views, but probably just need to do a bit more research there. On tobacco tax, a couple of different texts on this. A couple of people calling out Terry Slevin saying, yeah, not sure that your argument stacks up. Phil of Downer says, your Terry Slevin may tantalise us with his stats, but it's not convincing in any way that the higher excise overall is winning in reducing smoking. And even if it is, it's coming at a huge cost elsewhere across the community and economy. That's Phil of Downer. Melvin in Belconnen says, given the illegal import of tobacco products is measured in tonnes, what does this say about the efficiency and capabilities of the customs service? That's a good question, Melvin. And another text that says, I'm not sure that the tobacco black market was as prevalent when cigarettes were $5 a packet. We let the bastards in when government decided to jack up the excise. It would be great if governments accepted responsibility for that, as well as the lowering of usage of cigarettes. We created more crime, says this listener. 21 minutes to 8. There is a lot of other sport, good sport stories around at the moment, including a big game here in Canberra this weekend, big rugby league game. Tim Gable is with us. Good day, Tim.
4: Good morning, Ross.
3: They're calling it Papa's House, Tim. As a man, you've called Papa many, many years as a commentator. He's brought a lot of joy to the Canberra community. I would imagine, Tim, you amongst them, there might be a few teary eyes on Friday night.
4: Yes, tomorrow night's going to be huge for us. Almost a sellout at Canberra Stadium, or Papa's House, as they're calling it, for his 158th game at Canberra Stadium and his last home game in his NRL career in Raiders colours. He won't be playing again after this, though. And I reckon, Ross, I've called about 150 of those games. I can't remember the 8 games that I didn't call of Josh Papali'i, but most of it would be this year because I haven't called this year, but I reckon I've called most of the games that he's played in his career since 2011 at Canberra Stadium. And so, hugely emotional moment. You can imagine that all the family will be there, but...

0: huge crowd. And Josh Papali'i, who has been, the backbone of the Raiders for many years. I know Don Ferner called him the greatest Raiders forward of all time. I dispute that. I think Glenn Lazarus is the greatest.
1: Yeah, the brick with eyes. Yeah, absolutely. Yeah.
0: And Bradley Clyde.
1: Yep.
0: Up there as well, Steve Walters. But he's certainly right up there with those three. So, yeah, big moment for the Raiders. Also, Corey Horsburgh earning a recall. Wearing jumper number 16. So that'll be his final home game as well, given that he's going to go to the Perth Bears for the next 3 years after this season.
1: Yeah, it's going to be a big. It's going to be a big night. Thanks for the service, Papa, and let's get out there and show him just how much we feel for him. Pity we couldn't get a flag with him for him, Tim. But
0: well, Rossi's he's going to have a mural out there highlighting the try that he scored in 2019 to propel the Raiders through to the grand final. But the other thing too, Ross, is they take on the Broncos. This is a revenge game for that, I guess, disputed match last year, which really destroyed the Raiders' season. And people are saying, well, this is a chance for revenge. The Broncos going terribly at the moment.
1: Shockingly.
0: They've lost four of their last 13 games.
1: What about the women's team, Tim? They are going well at the moment.
0: Yeah, only four games left in this season, Ross. The Raiders currently in fifth position now, and they take on the Bulldogs in Sydney on Saturday. And the Raiders' fifth four wins, including back-to-back victories over the Broncos and Newcastle last weekend. People are saying, well, they're the dark horse of the competition now, given they tested the Roosters out of the top side and obviously beat the Broncos, ending that incredible winning streak they had. So, yeah, really looking forward to this game, Ross.
1: Indeed. The Brave are on a great winning streak at the moment as well.
0: Yeah, they're now second on the ladder, and they'll have next Friday night off in the finals weekend in Melbourne, if they can maintain second position. So they take on the Ice Dogs and the Mustangs. So both those games away, but you'd have to think, given the Braves' form, I think they've won 12 in a row or something now, so they are in incredible form in the lead-up to the finals. So only two games to go, and they're currently in second.
1: And what about the Gunners, Tim? How are they shaping up?
0: They're in Adelaide tomorrow for the NBL 1 National Finals. The Gunners qualify for this particular finals championships, given that they won last year, and they'll take on Rockingham from Western Australia in their first game. And most teams feature NBL players preparing for the NBL pre-season blitz tournament in Bendigo. So all the best to the Canberra Gunners.
1: Indeed. And the Caps, I'll just finish saying, the Caps announced another signing. They're getting a nice-looking roster for the coming season. Tim, we might look at that next week and just see how the Caps are shaping up. Good to chat with you, as always, Tim, on a busy week for sport. Thank you.
0: See you later, Ross.
1: Bye, mate. Tim Gavel, just letting us know what else is happening in sport besides the big headline issues, of course. This listener, Stuart from Wright, spare me, says Stuart. Kyrgios is sorry only because he got caught. He's not a role model. He's a multimillionaire who doesn't deserve an iota of sympathy. Indeed, he's probably already got the cameras rolling for his so-called recovery, says Stuart from Wright. And Josh from Macquarie says, what have we learned this morning regarding Kyrgios? The average Canberra breakfast listener is unforgivingly judgmental. Bloody hell, it must be tiring getting all of these messages, Ross. Josh. I love it, though, because it gives me an idea of what people are thinking. And I get some very interesting ones, no doubt about that. In the recent estimates hearings, there were some fascinating questions asked by Tom Emerson about people in the public service who had managed to escape investigations into their behaviour by resigning before the investigations were complete. Now, a question was taken on notice. The question was, how many people had resigned in those sorts of circumstances. The answer has now come back, 69. 69 public sector workers had quit the public service during misconduct investigations. Tom Emerson joins us this morning. Good morning to you, Tom.
2: Morning, Ross.
1: 69. That's quite a lot.
2: Yeah, 69 in the last 5 years. So where someone's left the service, and because of that, an investigation from the Public Sector Standards Commissioner into potential misconduct has been stayed. So that's an average of more than 1 month, which is, investigation's being stayed because they've left the service. I mean, I don't know. I don't think it passes the pub test, and now, it raises pretty serious concerns about accountability in the public service here.
1: Now, initially, you were looking at one person in particular, and now that has now led to this the discovery that there's actually been 69. But you were looking at one case in particular, Tom Emerson.
2: Yeah, I had this concern raised with me regarding a former director general who allegedly had been recommended for an investigation by the Public Sector Standards Commissioner. Wellbeing concerns had been raised, and then that led to a pausing of that investigation. And in the meantime, that public servant left, senior executive left the service allegedly with a significant payout. Now, under the Public Sector Management Standards, if an SES member's engagement is ceased, they've got to be paid the greater of 6 months of their salary. So, you know, depending on their classification, that could be anywhere from $90,000 up to over $200,000, or 2 weeks of their salary for every year of service up to a total of 44 weeks.
1: Even if they are potentially the subject of an investigation for their behaviour.
2: Yes, and this is my concern. So that exists even if their engagement ends during a misconduct investigation. It doesn't get enacted. They don't receive that benefit if they're found to have engaged in serious misconduct or serious corrupt conduct, or if a misconduct investigation reaches its conclusion and recommends their dismissal. But this stuff, I mean, it just looks like a golden handshake to me, an easy way to get out in the middle of a misconduct investigation before any findings have been made.
1: There is still the potential. I think Andrew Metcalfe, who keeps an eye across all of these things, in his answer was detailing why people might be why the investigation might be paused. He said it can be paused because of concerns about a participant's psychological health, their well-being, their capacity to engage in the process, because of other investigating agencies maybe which might be looking into it. But he also says the matter can be started again if it's deemed that the person is in of a well enough state of mind or able to answer questions. So I mean, do we want to hound people? Do we want to continue to push it if there is concerns about a participant's psychological health or well-being, Tom Emerson?
2: Yeah, so, and I get that argument. So a director can request that the Public Sector Standards Commissioner pause an investigation into one of the staff due to well-being concerns for the subject of the investigation. I kind of understand that. I also find it hard to imagine someone being investigated for misconduct and not having having an impact on their well-being.
1: Of course.
2: So you would think that anyone who's under investigation for serious misconduct would probably have an impact on your mental health. So if that leads to a discontinuation or a staying of the investigation and gets paused, perhaps they leave the service in the meantime. Part of what I'm concerned about is the message this sends to public servants who've had the courage to call out wrongdoing, who've raised these allegations, that those allegations might never see the light of day. They've taken a personal risk and a risk in the workplace, and then perhaps the person, the superior they've raised them about, leaves the service.
1: So what's the answer then? If we don't want to push somebody who's got psychological issues here or is struggling, what's the answer, Tom Emerson?
2: Well, the outstanding question is how many people who have left the service where a misconduct investigation continued. So that's unclear. These are just those that were stayed, that were paused because someone left the service. They can get re-engaged if someone returns to the service, but that seems unlikely. If you're going to come back, you're going to be investigated for misconduct. So presumably these people leave and stay left. But you can investigate someone without engaging them directly if they're not in a fit state to do so.
1: Although I doubt that would stack up legally, though. If they weren't able to give evidence or provide evidence, I think that'd be a pretty flimsy case, Tom Emerson.
2: Well, it depends on the nature of the allegations and the number of people who've made them. So this is coming about in the midst of, obviously, the former CEO now of CIT has resigned, supposedly with a $445,000 payout. Are there ongoing investigations into her conduct? Will those be continued given the number of different people, whistleblowers and otherwise, assembly committees that have raised concerns about her conduct, or do they get discontinued because she's left the service? And if that's the case, I mean, I've heard directly from multiple CIT staff saying they want those investigations to continue because they just see it as completely unfair.
1: Interesting. Put a request in to the Minister for the Public Service, Rachel Stephen-Smith, who was also, of course, was the Minister for Health when some of these things happened. We'll try and get a response there. Appreciate your time this morning, Tom Emerson. Thank you.
2: Cheers, Ross.
1: That's independent MLA Tom Emerson, if you might have thoughts on this. This is Matt. Of the public servants who do stick around while under investigation, how many have had adverse findings? How many investigations were frivolous? If the investigations have any reputation of being unfair, why would

0: or it's anti-gambling legislation, whatever you call it. Mm-hmm. As somebody who has spent a lot of their adult life, as you have, fighting against gambling, what are your thoughts on where we've landed there? Have we gone far enough?
1: So I'm very happy to see the reform pass. This, for people like myself and many other advocates, and I've heard advocates on your show over this week expressing their desire for reform. And it's been a very long journey to get to this point where these laws have passed. So it's fantastic to see that reform is starting to move in the right direction. There's definitely more to do, and I think the federal government is in agreement with that. There's a statutory review built into the legislation. So I will be continuing to advocate over the next 3 years, working with federal colleagues to see that we have an evidence, we build an evidence base to be able to provide a pathway for further reform.
0: But those who have been there, and I know you've had personal experience, you know yourself, the damage that gambling can do. Kate Seselja was very emotional on this show earlier this week. David Pocock has had some pretty strong words about it. Terry Slevin. Most people who are anti-gambling feel that the government squibbed it, that they didn't go far enough, that there were things they could have done. They could have made it, instead of an opt-out, an opt-in for advertising. They could have further reduced incentives, etc. I mean, there were 32 recommendations there from Peter Murphy, and I think in the end they took up 4, Marisa Patterson.
1: Mm. So, yes, the report, the parliamentary inquiry report, which is referred to as the Murphy report, provided a whole range of different recommendations across the spectrum in terms of what we could do to reduce gambling harm in our community. These recommendations, I think, are best practice, evidence-based. These are recommendations that we do need to continue to keep working towards. I understand why people feel that way about the laws, but at the same time, I can't stress enough how difficult it is in Australia to get reform on gambling through Parliament. So,
0: but it shouldn't be now. So, I mean, the government has got a stonking majority up there. I mean, it's ridiculous. If you go up there and sit up there, it's actually ridiculous. The numbers that they've got. I know that getting it through the Senate is a bit of a slog, but you know, there are people saying, well, you know, if you could have got a compromise with the Greens or something, which might have gone a bit further. I mean, Marisa Patterson, you're out there on the street. You hear people. Do you hear many people come up to you and say, "I think they've got the balance right. I think it's great"? Or are most people coming up to you because you have been a anti-gambling campaigner? Mm-hmm. Are they coming up to you and saying, "We're disappointed. We think that that gambling is a pox on society and they should have gone further"?
1: Look, I know what I hear out and about in the community, and people want to see reform and want gambling harm addressed. But I'm not up there on the Hill in the federal parliament. I don't work within the machinations of the federal parliament. So I'm not privy to the challenges that they face up there. But what I will say is that I think there is significant room to continue to advocate for further reform. That's not going to stop. It is very good that these measures have come in, and I look forward to seeing them implemented and look forward to understanding the impacts as well, because every state and jurisdiction has prevalence surveys which measure the level of harm in a community. So what we will be able to see is begin to measure the impacts of these reforms over time. But as I said, there is a statutory review in 3 years' time, and I will be advocating for continued policy reform in this space.
0: All right. Just on another quick issue before we talk about the health app, and that is the push now, the discussion that's now happening about the appropriateness of the tobacco excise tax. There's obviously a big push on now to reduce it dramatically. As the health minister, Marisa Patterson, do you think that it's time we had this discussion? Are you comfortable with the way things are going at the moment?
1: So you had Professor Terry Slevin on the show just before from the Public Health Association advocating that obviously tobacco smoking rates continue to drop in Australia, which is a very good thing. And the ACT government takes public health approach to smoking and as well. So we are very keen to see these smoking rates continue to drop. I guess in terms of my hat as the police minister, we also continue to see an issue with illicit tobacco, which, as I've said before, there is a very coordinated national effort to combat illicit tobacco in Australia.
0: Wouldn't cutting tobacco excise

0: This be one way of maybe, I mean, you take the business model away from the black market.
1: Well, I think the argument that the Public Health Association was making is that that actually the policy is working. We continue to see smoking rates decline. What we have seen over the past couple of years, and it's not a problem unique to Australia, it is a global problem of illicit tobacco. Yeah. So we're seeing the illicit tobacco across all borders across the world. So what we've been doing is working with our federal agencies in terms of Border Force and that federal AFP in terms of strengthening our borders in relation to tobacco coming into the country. And we also have are working towards a much more coordinated approach across states and territories to see the issue of illicit tobacco addressed.
0: 4 to 8. Somebody's obviously already gone on the brand new ABC Health app, Dr. Marisa Patterson. Jay says, I agree we should all have it. Interesting that Canberra Hospital Emergency Department currently has 37 people waiting and waiting time is 6 hours, 13 minutes. Is this the sort of information you get on the new app, is it?
1: Yeah, absolutely. So, and I guess just to reiterate what your listener has said, the emergency department has been experiencing a very busy time over the past couple of weeks. And so what the app does provide is it's really sort of a bit of a wayfinder where you can, it asks you some questions around what sort of health issue you may be experiencing and then provides advice on where you may go to have that addressed. So you could go to the emergency department. It provides waiting times on walk-in centres. It provides a link to Health Direct to understand where your closest GP is, and also it provides advice on the Medicare urgent clinics and their waiting times. So it's a very useful app.
0: So is it just ACT Health, or how do you find the app on your app store, at your app store?
1: Yeah, so you go to your app store and download Canberra Health Services app, and it's a very easy app to navigate. It shows you where your closest walk-in centre is or emergency department, okay. Provides a whole lot of very useful information. And as a parent, when you are often have a child appearing with some kind of health issue, it's a very helpful tool.
0: Indeed.
1: To be able to see where maybe best to go.
0: All right, listeners, go out, download it, give me the feedback. Let me know what you think. Is it cool? Is it groovy? Does it work? Does it give you the answers you need? Marisa Patterson, appreciate your time this morning. Thank you.
1: Thanks so much, Russ.
0: That's our Dr. Marisa Patterson, Minister for Health, Minister for Mental Health, Minister for Gaming Reform, etc.
2: We up north
0: to the last. Hello, Saskia Maben.
3: Hello, hello, hello.
0: How are you?
3: Very well, thank you. The sunrise was gorgeous.
0: Absolutely
3: this morning.
0: Beautiful. Did you
3: so
0: hear?
3: So good.
0: Yeah, Anna Vito said to me, go out and have a look. Mm-hmm. Unfortunately, I was on air at the time.
3: Always so listening to Anna Vito. Unfortunately, now it's starting to look like that cloud is coming over.
0: Yep, we could get a couple of millimetres today.
3: That's nice. Yeah. That's nice. That's good.
0: Yeah.
3: I think so. Oh, on the show today,
0: yes.
3: I heard you're not much of a multitasker.
0: I can sleep and snore.
3: That's amazing. Well done.
0: Yep.
3: You deserve a medal.
0: Yep.
3: I don't think it's as impressive, however, as my guest Emily.
0: My God.
3: Who, okay, so what she does is she runs up mountains in Canberra with the ingredients for ice cream in like a bag, and she carries it with her. By the time she gets to the top, it's turned into ice cream.
0: I mean, I don't want to suggest that that's weird, but
3: I think it's quite cool.
0: It's cool.
3: Churning your own ice cream, I mean, while running.
0: And
3: what's
0: who doesn't
3: not to
0: wake
3: love?
0: And who doesn't wake up in the morning and think, I might go for a run and make some ice cream at the same time?
3: Now you feel lazy,
0: yeah,
3: don't you?
0: I really, really do. I'm going to be so interested in her story. Thank you, Sass. Time for the news. It's 8 o'clock.
4: ABC News. Good morning, I'm Anna Vito. The Foreign Minister has slammed an Israeli military decision not to pursue criminal proceedings against those responsible for killing 7 aid workers in Gaza, including one Australian. His political reporter Courtney Withers.
5: The Israeli military has cleared its personnel of any criminal wrongdoing in the April 2024 strike on a World Central Kitchen convoy in Gaza, where Australian Zomi Francom was killed. An internal investigation notes there were serious failures that led to the strike, but says the failures did not raise reasonable suspicion of criminal misconduct. Penny Wong says Australia is outraged and the decision falls far short of the accountability expected. Senator Wong says she will call in Israel's ambassador to Australia and not stop pressing Israel for answers and justice for Ms. Francom and her colleagues.
4: Sydney Swans coach Dean Cox says he'll be

0: answering questions at a press conference tomorrow following yesterday's suspension of five players who were found to have breached club standards. Riley Bice, Nick Blakey, Isaac Heaney, James Jordan and Chad Warner will not be considered for selection for the rest of this AFL season. The club's decision is separate to an ongoing police investigation into an alleged sexual assault at a Melbourne hotel early on Monday morning, which is linked to the AFL players. It's not suggested any of the players are being accused of sexual assault. Outside the Swans headquarters in Sydney this morning, Mr. Cox says he's been speaking with the players.
1: We've had meetings with them about everything that's been spoken about, and they're about support and every emotion they've felt. So I'll answer questions tomorrow, guys. Thanks, mate.
0: Fresh analysis is adding pressure on the New South Wales government to introduce labour hire licensing laws to better protect workers. Bronwyn Herbert reports.
2: A new review found 171 businesses whose labour hire licences had been cancelled or refused elsewhere in Australia still appeared to be operating in New South Wales. The joint analysis was compiled by the McKell Institute and Unions New South Wales. Employment lawyer Giles Fryer says the current system leaves significant gaps.
3: It's difficult for the relevant agencies within the states that do have licensing to be able to share really important data and intelligence.
2: New South Wales remains Australia's largest jurisdiction without a labour hire licensing scheme.
0: The ACT Public Sector Standards Commissioner has revealed 69 employees have had misconduct investigations paused over the past 5 years because they left their positions. In response to questions on notice, Commissioner Andrew Metcalfe said his office may also stay an investigation due to the mental health or well-being of the employee involved, but insists that does not mean the investigation is dropped altogether. Independent MLA Thomas Emerson says the number of resignations by employees under investigation is concerning.
4: So that's an average of more than one a month, which is, the investigations being stayed because they've left the service. I mean, I don't know. I don't think it passes the pub test. It raises pretty serious concerns about accountability in the public service.
0: Pensioners, job seekers and parents will see a modest increase in their payments in September as a result of indexation to keep pace with the cost of living. Pensioners will receive up to $55 more a fortnight, job seekers will receive an extra $16, and parenting payments will lift by $20. Nearly a million renters will also benefit from higher rates of Commonwealth rent assistance. The payment boosts will take effect from the 20th of September. And scientists say the trial of a new vaccine could lead to a breakthrough in cancer treatment. The vaccine intismeran was given to patients with high-risk melanoma after they had surgery in combination with Keytruda, an immunotherapy drug already used in cancer treatment. Compared with taking Keytruda on its own, drug companies Merck and Moderna say the combination significantly increased the time patients remained cancer-free and reduced the risk of the disease spreading to other organs. Finance, and the Dow Jones was up 0.2%, the Australian dollar buying around 71 US cents this morning. And in sport, Australian tennis player Nick Kyrgios has revealed he's tested positive for cocaine on the Spanish island of Mallorca, and he's issued an apology. The International Tennis Integrity Agency says he's been provisionally suspended from competing and coaching since the 4th of August. The agency says Kyrgios could appeal his suspension, but he's not done so. Kyrgios has apologised in a post on social media, adding he'll step away from public life for 28 days to, he says, focus on getting himself right. Canberra's weather, cloudy with rain increasing and a forecast top of 17 degrees today. After a low around 7 degrees, it's 9 degrees at the airport, 11 in Tuggeranong and Dixon. ABC News.
5: Good morning. Welcome to AM. I'm Melissa Clark in Canberra, coming to you from Ngunnawal country and acknowledging other custodians. On today's program, Victoria Police in Sydney to investigate sexual assault allegations as the Sydney Swans scandal continues. And cash-strapped Australians turning to apprentices for cut-price services such as hairdressing and personal training.
6: We can travel a little bit more. I'm not spending so much going to the hairdressers. For $20, I mean, that's like a sandwich really, isn't it? Let's be honest. So it makes me feel good.
5: But first, The Australian government says it is outraged by Israel's decision not to pursue criminal proceedings against the military commanders in charge of a missile strike that killed Australian woman Zomi Frankum. Ms. Frankum and six other humanitarian workers were killed in 2024 in Gaza while working for World Central Kitchen. The decision was revealed in an Israeli Defence Force

0: forces as they released several internal investigations into civilian deaths in Gaza. Foreign Affairs Minister Penny Wong has called in Israel's ambassador to Australia, Hillel Newman, saying the actions fall short of the accountability expected from Israel. Middle East correspondent Matthew Doran reports.
1: On World Humanitarian Day, Foreign Minister Penny Wong took to the stage in Canberra, launching an award in honour of Zomi Frankum and making a pledge to her family watching on.
2: I want to make it clear that the Australian government continues to press the Israeli government for full accountability.
1: Moments later, that process suffered a blow as the Israeli military released the findings of its internal investigation into the April 2024 strike which killed Ms. Frankum and six others. The group had been travelling in two vehicles delivering aid in Gaza when the IDF said it identified what it believed was an armed Hamas fighter who had infiltrated their convoy. That armed man was a security guard, with Israeli authorities insisting the guard's presence hadn't been properly coordinated with them. Even as the IDF conceded there were serious failures in the process leading to that false identification, it said the decisions of commanders to launch the strikes, which tore through the vehicles, killing the aid workers, did not raise reasonable suspicion of criminal misconduct. World Central Kitchen has condemned the findings, labelling them deeply offensive.
3: Nothing has changed from what they said within 24 hours after, right, as far as taking accountability.
1: Josh Phelps is a friend of Zomi Frankum and a former colleague at World Central Kitchen.
3: There never really is an outcome that involves punishment or accountability to the families. So almost relief, like, let's get this out of the way and then, you know, focus on how we can continue to raise up her legacy.
1: The findings of another inquiry released by the IDF go to one of the most high-profile and widely condemned cases in Gaza, the killing of five-year-old Hind Rajab in January 2024. The IDF has conceded for the first time it did fire upon the car she was travelling in with her family. The young girl was left trapped in the vehicle for hours alongside the bodies of six dead relatives, pleading for help from Palestinian paramedics, the audio of those calls broadcast and published around the world in recent years. The military has ordered a criminal investigation relating to the decision to attack an ambulance which travelled to the scene, killing two paramedics.
4: Look, ultimately, I think this is the Israeli military and the Israeli authorities undertaking some form of damage control.
1: Rowana Raff is the executive director of the Australian Centre for International Justice. She says international organisations such as the International Criminal Court have raised concerns about the willingness and ability of Israel to properly investigate cases of serious misconduct amounting to accusations of war crimes, something which is reflected in the ICC's decision to issue arrest warrants for Prime Minister Benjamin Netanyahu and former Defence Minister Yoav Gallant, warrants the Israeli government has rejected as politically motivated and deeply flawed.
4: And I think the Israelis are fooling themselves if they think that they can for the rest of the world into thinking that their investigations are genuine.
1: The findings of three other internal probes were also released, with a criminal investigation ordered into the circumstances surrounding an attack on 15 Palestinians, including paramedics, killed and buried in a shallow grave in March 2025. Two attacks killing four employees of the organisation Médecins Sans Frontières were not referred for further criminal inquiries. This is Matthew Doran in Jerusalem, reporting for AM.
0: And Chris Sidoti is a commissioner on the UN Commission of Inquiry on the Occupied Palestinian Territory and Israel. And he says the foreign minister's decision to call in Israel's ambassador doesn't go far enough. He says Hillel Newman should leave Canberra.
5: I don't support breaking diplomatic relations with Israel. I don't support the closing of embassies. But this bloke is clearly an unacceptable representative so far as Australia is concerned, and he should be sent home.
0: Commissioner Chris Sidoti there. In other news, Victorian detectives are travelling to Sydney to investigate allegations of sexual assault linked to players from the Sydney Swans AFL club. Five players have been stood down for the remainder of the season for breaching club standards, and the players have issued an apology saying they accept the sanctions imposed by the club. Our reporter Tanya Dendrinos is following developments in Sydney. She joined me a short time ago.
6: Mel, sex crime detectives from Victoria are travelling to New South Wales as they investigate this incident. The ABC understands the investigation centres on an allegation of touching without consent at the Pullman Hotel in the early hours of Monday morning. This is the hotel the Sydney Swans players were staying at after their

0: match against Essendon in Melbourne on Sunday night. Now, no charges have been laid over the alleged incident at this stage, and it's believed no players have been formally interviewed by police. While there's no suggestion the players were involved in the alleged sexual assault, the Sydney Swans yesterday announced that sanctions against 5 players have been imposed. Those players are Riley Bice, Nick Blakey, Isaac Heaney, James Jordan and Chad Warner. Now, those players have been stood down for the remainder of the AFL season. The Sydney Swans chairman, Andrew Pridham, and CEO Matthew Pavlich addressed the media yesterday, issuing an apology to the community, to fans and to sponsors, and reiterating the actions taken by the club are entirely independent to the police investigation. Here's some of what Swans CEO Matthew Pavlich had to say.
1: To say we're disappointed is an understatement. We're deeply embarrassed and ashamed that our poor choices, or the poor choices of 5 of our players, and the impact that's had on the women involved and also the club, our supporters and so many other people that Andrew's talked about.
0: He says the sanctions imposed by the club relate solely to the behaviour of the players post-match and how they breached club standards and expectations.
1: It was staying out late, it was drinking, it was continuing to continue their night, it was bringing women back to the hotel. It was a long way short of what we expect of our players.
0: Well, Matthew Pavlich has also said that the club is deeply concerned about the welfare and well-being of the women involved and that the club will offer as much support to them as it can.
2: And Tanya, the players linked to the incident have released a statement that came out last night with an apology. Take me through the details of their statement.
0: That's right, Mel. The statement did start with that apology. I'll read part of it. It says, "We are deeply sorry to everyone involved. We know that our behaviour has fallen well short of the standards expected of us and the values of our club. They apologised for the impact the incident has had, quote, on those involved, and said that they accept the club's sanction. We've also heard from sponsors like QBE and Telstra, which have raised concerns about the allegation, while Governor-General Sam Mostyn, who was previously a Sydney Swans board member and the first female AFL commissioner, has said that she's shocked and troubled by the allegation and that her thoughts are with the alleged victim."
2: Tanya Dendrinos reporting there. The federal government's controversial gambling advertising reforms have passed Parliament after a fiery debate. But the final outcome of the protracted policy change has disappointed campaigners who doubt it will make any meaningful difference. Here's political reporter Lexi Junawick.
3: The government's gambling reforms have been a long time coming, and last night the contentious bill passed Parliament with support from the Coalition. But clearing the upper house wasn't without drama, with hours of debate.
4: Why has the government refused to give itself the power to hold the gambling companies to account?
5: It is disappointing that they can't actually recognise that this legislation is the most meaningful legislation that any government has brought before this chamber on gambling reform.
3: And Liberal Senators Andrew McLaughlin and Paul Scar crossing the floor to vote against the legislation. Senator Scar says he could not, in good conscience, support the bill.
6: This legislation is simply fatally flawed. It does not achieve the objectives of limiting advertising to children in particular. It doesn't achieve the objective of addressing predatory inducements.
3: From January 1st next year, there'll be restrictions on the timing and placement of gambling ads on TV and radio, a ban on online platforms unless people have a logged-in account, are over 18 and have the option to opt out, and gambling ads will be scrapped in sports venues.
7: Problem gambling is a very real issue, and the connection between gambling and sport is an issue as well. And doing something about it requires a national effort, and that is why we took action.
3: But the government has flagged some of the significant amendments made in recent days as part of its deal with the Coalition will take longer to implement. A brand new opt-out register for gambling advertising will need to be established, along with a system which will see Australian wagering companies identify their own problem gamblers and cut off betting inducements. Work on both mechanisms will be led by the Australian Communications and Media Authority.
8: I think, you know, seeing seeing them in place within 10 years is probably ambitious.
3: Dr. Charles Livingston is an associate professor in the School of Public Health at Monash University and a long-time gambling researcher.
8: The idea that you'll have a one-stop shop to opt out of gambling advertising is ludicrous in the short term and impossible in the long term.
3: 3 years ago, Dr. Livingston gave evidence to the inquiry into online gambling harm and says it's deeply disappointing that the bill doesn't include key recommendations such as a national regulator and a phased comprehensive ban on all gambling advertising. Do you think that these reforms will do anything to reduce gambling harm in Australia?
8: No, I don't.
3: Having passed Parliament, the bill will now go to the Governor-General for royal assent. The reforms will be subject to a statutory review 3 years after implementation.
2: Lexi Junawick with that report. You're listening to AM, where it's 16 past eight. A Pacific worker who came to Australia to help fill critical labour shortages says a workplace injury left him unable to work, homeless, and caught in a visa limbo. His experience is raising questions about whether injured migrant workers are falling through the gaps between employers and regulators of the immigration system. National Work reporter Bronwyn Herbert.
9: Tongan mechanic Davis Lousy never thought he would spend a Christmas sleeping in a car. But while recovering after a serious work injury, he found out his labour hire employer could no longer pay for his accommodation.
10: So I packed my stuff, put in the pastor's car. Then on the next day, on the Christmas day, I take it and I stay in the park for 4 days.
9: Davis came to Australia under the Palm Labour Scheme, which recruits workers from Pacific nations and Timor-Leste to fill labour shortages in industries such as agriculture and aged care. The mechanic was repairing a harvesting machine at an almond orchard in the New South Wales Riverina region when his wrist was crushed. Davis received workers' compensation, but says the injury was only the beginning. His employer, labour hire company Plant Grow Pick, had entered administration and was already under regulatory scrutiny. The Department of Employment and Workplace Relations found breaches of the company's PALM obligations before eventually terminating its approval to operate in the scheme. In a statement, a spokesperson said the department worked to redeploy affected PGP workers to new approved employers where possible. The ABC contacted former management at Plant Grow Pick but did not receive a response. Davis says he was never redeployed and didn't receive adequate support from his labour hire employer.
10: They never call, they never message or ask how I... They don't know where I am.
9: Experts say Davis's experiences highlights broader vulnerabilities in Australia's temporary migrant worker system. ANU migration researcher Matt Withers.
11: The basic problem here is that this constitutes a sort of luck of the draw situation for PALM scheme workers who may or may not have a good employer. And this obviously is not a sound basis for industrial relations policy or safeguarding human and labour rights.
9: 2 years on, Davis has now largely recovered from his wrist injury. He's got a forklift licence and secured a job offer. But because of unresolved visa issues, he still cannot legally work.
10: They come in to recruit just the workers from Tonga. It's very sweet how they talk and they encouraging us to come here and they just leave us like this. That's how, and it's not good. At the end of the day, we're still a human being. We need to be treated properly.
2: Tongan mechanic Davis Lousy, ending that report by Bronwyn Herbert. Heading overseas, and the Canadian province of Alberta will decide later this year whether to hold a referendum on seceding from the rest of Canada. Many in the resources-rich province want more independence, but the debate is exposing deep fractures inside one of the world's most stable countries. North America correspondent Lauren Day reports from Alberta.
12: Cafe owner Christopher Scott moved to Alberta chasing a brighter future.
13: I had a friend who was out in Alberta working on the oil rigs. And whenever he'd come home, he'd have like a new leather couch or DVD players or all these fancy things that I could never afford. And I thought, why would I stay here and fight for, like, to survive when I could go to Alberta and prosper?
12: Now the man who came to Alberta in search of prosperity believes the region is being held back by the country it helped build and wants the resource-rich province to leave Canada.
13: We're looking at just about over a $30 billion outflow of economic activity from Alberta to Confederation for which we don't get anything back.
14: So you feel like Albertans are getting ripped off, basically?
13: Albertans aren't exercising their sovereignty, and it's costing them billions of dollars.
12: In October, Albertans will vote on whether to stay in Canada or hold a binding vote later on whether to leave.
13: More coffee?
12: Christopher Scott's customers know which way they'll vote, but not what an independent Alberta would actually look like.
15: I think that the government of Canada is treating us like the ugly stepchild of Canada, and I don't think that's right.
16: Yeah, I'd like us to be our own country, and I think many more people would like it to be our own country. We're not looking to join the States. Would we have our own passports right away? That would be something that would have to be worked out. Same thing with currency and that.
12: Thomas Lukarczuk is the former Deputy Premier of Alberta. He's driving around the country explaining to people why they should vote to stay in Canada.
17: It's all about voter turnout, voter participation. Because as you know, when you think when you're going to win, a lot of people tend to be passive and not vote. So I'm reminding them of what happened in UK with Brexit.
12: The referendum has also raised concerns about foreign interference, particularly from the United States. That's got many Alberta residents, like Mary Papias, worried.
18: Donald Trump wants into this province. He wants the resources that are here, and he will take them, and he could care less what any Albertan felt or thought.
12: Alberta separatists sparked controversy earlier this year by meeting with US State Department officials. But many in the separatist movement, like fourth-generation farmer Tanya Clemens, dismiss the idea of Alberta joining its southern neighbour.
19: And the 51st state discussion is really, it's just a very small group of people that are really advocating for that.
12: The push for a stunning and resource-rich region in the West to break away from the rest of the country might sound familiar. WA voted to secede back in the 30s, but was ultimately rejected by the British Parliament. Tanya Clemens again.
19: I think this is very parallel to Western Australia, is that we're very resource-rich. We provide a lot of the economic drive for the entire country, but the difference is that they didn't have a legal pathway. So I feel pretty confident that Albertans will make the right decision and choose prosperity and freedom for themselves.
12: This is Lauren Day in Alberta, Canada, reporting for AM.
2: Entrepreneurialism in Australia is declining, with new data out today showing the wealthiest Australians have had a declining interest in starting businesses that employ people for 20 years now. Instead, property investment has been growing. But there's hope recent changes to negative gearing rules could change that. Annie Guest reports.
20: Profitable businesses are key to raising Australia's productivity, which is the lowest in 60 years. But Liam Dillon from the Council for Economic Development has found waning interest for such ventures among the rich.
21: So our research shows that fewer Australians are starting new businesses with employees, and that the decline in entrepreneurship is the sharpest among the wealthiest 20% of households, falling from 14% to 10%.
20: Instead, Liam Dillon's analysis shows that in the two decades to 2022, the wealthiest were putting their money into real estate.
21: So among that top 20%, the share reporting investment properties has increased by around 8 percentage points from 14% to 22%, so getting close to one in four who own an investment property.
20: He's hoping the federal government's winding back of negative gearing and capital gains tax breaks will drive investors back to business.
21: We think that it's a step in the right direction, absolutely. So what the full effects of these changes will be will take time to work through.
20: And he cautioned tax settings alone won't revive entrepreneurialism.
21: The Productivity Commission has mentioned in some of its recent research that even for cafes, they need to go through over 30 steps, be it in planning and regulatory processes, before they can serve a coffee.
20: Independent MP Allegra Spender has called for incentives for government departments to reduce red tape for businesses. But Treasurer Jim Chalmers says the government is progressing towards its pledge of saving businesses $10 billion in compliance costs.
22: And so whether it's the omnibus bill that we passed on regulatory reform, whether it's the way that we've changed the statement of expectations for our regulators, whether it's the better regulation roadmap through the Council of Financial Regulators, whether it's the steps we're taking with the states on national competition policy, abolishing nuisance tariffs, speeding up approvals, streamlining the construction code, a whole bunch of steps.
20: That's welcomed by the CEO of Entrepreneurial and Small Business Women Australia, Amanda Rose. However, she says entrepreneurs are increasingly nervous about how changes to family trusts and capital gains tax will affect their returns.
0: The second the budget came out, investors put everything on hold with nearly every single person I know that has founded a business.
20: Amanda Rose wants special capital gains tax breaks for tech startups extended to all small business founders. And she also wants family trusts exempted from the proposed 30% minimum tax.
0: We need to make sure that all entrepreneurs and all small businesses have a fair go.
2: Amanda Rose from Entrepreneurial and Small Business Women Australia. Any guest with that report? Price-conscious Australians are increasingly turning to apprentices for services as a way to cut costs. TAFE Queensland has seen a surge in demand for their hair salons, which offer low price cuts to the public. Isabel Masali prepared this report.
1: Ariel Jeffrey has wanted to be a hairdresser for as long as she can remember. And this Gold Coast training salon is helping her achieve that dream.
4: I do quite a lot being in my second year, so I'm doing colours, cuts, blow waves, and just really getting everything that I need done.
1: Today, her client is Denise Kelly, who was so impressed by her first visit, she's back for seconds. She was initially reluctant to trust an apprentice.
23: I thought, but they overprocess my hair, even just blow drying it incorrectly. They were so good. Yeah, so I thought, yeah, why not? The husband liked it, so it's even better.
1: And she finds the savings are a big incentive.
23: We can travel a little bit more. I'm not spending so much going to the hairdressers. For $20, I mean, that's like a sandwich really, isn't it? Let's be honest. So it makes me feel good.
1: Apprentice-run training salons at TAFE campuses across Queensland have seen an influx of new customers in the past financial year, with bookings up by more than 70% in some areas. Deb Lowe is the Executive Director of Education and Training.
24: Right across the board have seen a significant increase, and we think that's obviously related to the cost of living pressures and also the word of mouth, that where people are realising you can get a really great professional service for a much, much lower cost, and that's attractive.
1: Across the border, TAFE New South Wales has also seen some new customers. And haircuts are just the start of free or discounted services the public are rushing to. Managing Director Chloe Reid says there are student-run fitness centres, a butcher, and several campuses offer playgroup sessions for parents and young children.
25: Many of our services are already pretty popular. They build a kind of relationship with their local community and a reputation. In some cases, some of our restaurants, as soon as the bookings open, they get booked up pretty quickly with locals who know the secret of TAFE. But I think also, certainly I was talking to one of our beauty teachers in Bankstown recently, and she was saying definitely they've seen more people interested. It's such a good value service.
1: And while the supervised students are still learning, Chloe Reid maintains customers don't need to adjust their expectations. But there are a few things to keep in mind.
25: They might be a little bit nervous. So my top tip would be to talk to those students. Many of them have amazing stories of how they ended up studying at TAFE or what they enjoy the most or what they want to do in the future. And it's actually something in the experience to be around people who are really loving what they're doing and learning.
2: Chloe Reid from TAFE New South Wales, ending that report by Isabel Masali and Mark Rigby. Briefly in finance, Wall Street has closed modestly higher. Oil is up. Global benchmark Brent crude is trading at $91.48 US a barrel. And the Australian dollar is higher. It's buying 71.2 US cents. And that's AM for today. I'm Melissa Clark. Have a good morning. It's now 8:30.
26: This is 666 ABC Canberra. Welcome to Breakfast with Ross Sullivan.
27: And for those just waking up, you might be thinking, wow, Ross had a koala and a kangaroo in the studio with him this morning. No, that was me impersonating a koala and a kangaroo. I think a koala's probably more
28: a... And before we get into tobacco, a gastroenterologist friend of mine's been in touch. Your impersonations of various critters this morning to suggest that you may need to visit your friendly neighbourhood medical practitioner. There may well be some concerning outcomes linked to the sounds coming from your gastrointestinal system and north of there.
29: So you go to your app store and download Canberra Health Services app, and it's a very easy app to navigate. It shows you where you're closest walk-in centre is or emergency department.
27: Obviously here at the ABC, we like to stick to the facts. We have actually found noise that a koala makes. Kate, you sure you haven't done the Ainsley McGibbon, I've confused a koala with a kangaroo and you've confused a koala with a pig? Terry, you could have just come on and said your koala and kangaroo impersonations are very, very authentic. But that's okay, we'll go and get the GP to...
3: I could have said that.
27: I mean, that is... I grew up on a farm and I know a pig when I hear a pig. Remember when we were in Perth, Stan, and I said to you, do you reckon you and I could change jobs for a while? And you said, I'll think about it and get back to you.
5: The answer is no.
27: What's wrong with ABC Canberra breakfast, Stan?
5: Well, you don't get to sleep in very often.
27: Nope.
5: But I think that both of us are very suited to our jobs.
27: Yeah. That is a pig. Stop setting me up, team.
26: 666 ABC Canberra. Breakfast with Ross Solly.
27: Yes, it is great to have your company this morning on the ABC Canberra Breakfast Show. In just a moment, the freshly minted brand new Chancellor of the Australian National University, a name familiar to many of you, he's going to be joining us here in the ABC Canberra Breakfast Studio. I think today is day two for him, so he's probably already sorted out a lot of the problems there. He can tell us how he did it and what's happening in the future. That'll be in just a moment. A couple of people contacted us during the news to say they went and downloaded the new health app that Dr. Marisa Patterson was talking about. And according to the listeners, there's actually less information on there now than there was on the old app. So apparently on the new app, they don't actually have... And the number of people waiting to see a specialist, it's more just how long it's going to take, which is interesting. This listener, Alan from Canberra, I just checked the new ACT Health app, Ross, and it only gives waiting times, not the number waiting like the old one. Am I missing something? I don't think so, Alan, because a couple of other people said similar. Let me know if you tried it out, if you had a look at the new app. Does it actually provide less information than before? Which, I mean, that'd be an interesting approach. And just on some traffic news, there's been a pedestrian and a push bike e-scooter accident. Oh, dear. Queen Elizabeth Terrace, Parks Place East, a pedestrian and a push and an e-scooter. I'm not sure the extent of the issue there, but just be aware of it. There'd be a bit of rubbernecking going on, I'm sure. Queen Elizabeth Terrace, pardon me, and Parks Place East in Parks. 27 to 9. Let's get some news headlines. Good morning again to Anna Vito. Hi, Anna.
6: Hi, Ross. Australia's Foreign Minister Penny Wong says she is outraged after the Israeli government decided not to pursue criminal proceedings against IDF members involved in the killing of Australian aid worker Zomi Frankum and six of her colleagues in Gaza in 2024. The scandal engulfing the Sydney Swans is continuing to unfold, with Victorian sex crime detectives expected to travel to New South Wales as part of an investigation. The federal government's controversial gambling laws have passed the parliament, but a leading researcher has cast doubt over whether the changes will have any impact on reducing gambling harm. New figures provided to the Senate have revealed Commonwealth public servants had to repay hundreds of thousands of dollars in inadvertent personal charges incurred on taxpayer-funded credit cards in the past financial year. Gaming platform Roblox could face federal court action if it does not improve its safety measures to prevent grooming and child sexual exploitation within the next 3 months. New data shows 25 serious workplace injuries involving workers from the Pacific were reported across Australia last financial year. As an expert in labour migration says, Australia is now lagging behind some Gulf states in basic protections for migrant workers. The US President Donald Trump says he'll meet with North Korean dictator Kim Jong-un later this year, days after the US scaled back military drills with South Korea. The Canberra Hospital says four new ultrasound machines will make it faster and easier for junior medical officers to draw blood, reducing stress and pain for patients who need blood tests, particularly overnight. And Canberra tennis player Nick Kyrgios has apologised to his fans, friends, family and sponsors after he was suspended from the provisional tour for testing positive for cocaine. Cloudy with rain increasing through today and a forecast top of 17 degrees. It's 12 degrees now. I'll have more news at 9 o'clock.
27: Earlier this morning, Anna, some irresponsible people were trying to call an end to winter.
6: Because yes, I heard that. That was bold.
27: Very bold, because we've got a whole string of 17 and 18 degree days coming our way. And some who are not familiar with Canberra's weather might be thinking, oh, that's good, I can pack away all the winter woolies. Just a little word of advice, probably not just yet.
6: Do not be taken in by false spring.
27: Do not. Hey, I just saw some breaking news and about that Harry and Meghan are moving back to the UK.
6: Yeah.
27: Have you got the skinny on that one, Anna? Have they run out of money or what's going on?
6: I don't have any further information except that they will be moving to a private residence somewhere outside London that King Charles only found out about it on Sunday, apparently, and that they are not planning to rejoin public royal life. They're going to remain as private citizens, but somewhere in the UK instead.
27: God blimey. Anyway, that soap opera continues. Thank you.
6: I mean, wouldn't it be... I think it's always nice if any family who's fallen out can reconcile. So I would hope that for them as I would for any family.
27: Yep, and grandparents always love being near their grandchildren.
6: Indeed.
27: And so that's a win as well. Let's
6: indeed
27: take it that that's probably the reason why it's happening.
6: I hope so.
27: Thank you, Anna Vito. Anna Vito in the news. Yes, Anna mentioned there that Penny Wong outraged, and it seems many of you on the text line also outraged about this decision coming out of Israel. Just a couple of quick texts on this. This listener says, Ross, it's hard not to feel despair regarding the latest Israel announcement. I mean, there's credible evidence of women being targeted, children, aid workers, journalists, ambulance drivers going to attend people who've been hit by previous strikes from Israel. It beggars belief that this is what Israel has become. And this listener, Greg, says, what would it take for Australia to sanction Israel for its systemic crimes? It's actually well past time for sanctions. Our lack of action is enabling genocide. Australians who have served in the IDF should all be investigated. Well, that's going a long way, but I'm hearing Penny Wong outraged, and I can see on the text line many of you very disappointed by this announcement overnight that Israel is not going. There's nothing to see here, they say, in the strike that killed, amongst others, the Australian aid worker, Zoni Frankham.
26: Afternoons with Alice Matthews.
3: It's a question even Einstein couldn't answer, and a mystery that still teases scientists across the world. Why are we ticklish on Afternoons?
26: 12:30 on 666 ABC Canberra.
27: So earlier this week, we announced on this show, well, we didn't announce it, I have no authority to do so, but the ANU announced that the new Chancellor has been appointed. And here he is in the ABC Canberra Breakfast Studio with us this morning, Dr. Gordon De Brouwer. Good morning to you and congratulations, Dr. Brouwer.
7: Thank you very much, Ross, and great to be here.
27: You've been in the job a day. Have you sorted everything out or not?
7: No, I haven't, obviously, but I'm going to go around and listen to people a lot and see what's been going on. And I have been following closely the issues around ANU.
27: That didn't scare you off at all?
7: No, ANU is a fantastic university. It's one of the world's best. It's got great people, and I know them really well because of my background as a professor and a student there. So it's an extraordinary place. And we're dealing with a whole lot of issues around knowledge, which is, the job of ANU is knowledge, around technology and AI, around public trust, and around a really complex world, geopolitically and economically.
27: Mm.
7: That's a great time, frankly, to be in the knowledge business and to be active on advancing knowledge and spreading that.
27: Everything you said is true and everybody agrees, but you'd have to be blind Freddy not to know that the ANU has also been going through a great period of turmoil. A lot of very unhappy people, a lot of backbiting, a lot of bitching, a lot of sniping, a lot of people being called out, a lot of jobs, people losing their jobs. Why did you want this job?
7: Yeah, it is grounded in the positive and ANU, of just how great it is. I'm really aware of the things you've talked about, and I've experienced it. I've got friends there, and I've certainly there's a number of reports around governance, around behaviour, around financial decision making that show that they haven't been up to standard, that they're poor.
27: What were your friends telling you if they were there?
7: I think the governance issues. So I don't want to take away from the greatness of ANU.
27: No, and we
7: but the governance, there have been governance and behavioural problems and failures. And my past 10 years has been, when I was in the public service, was working very much on governance and transformation of a public institution. ANU is a great public institution. I've had my whole life in public institutions. It really matters to me. I love the university. So it's a core part of Canberra, but it's a core national institution.
27: Mm.
7: And to be part of that recovery and making sure it doesn't happen again, That's to me is a really, that's an important thing. So it's granted in a positive, but really yeah. recognise the failures that have happened.
8: Did you, in accepting the job, did you ask for any guarantees in terms of, for example, you know, everyone knows that the board couldn't get on, they were fighting amongst themselves. Did you ask?

0: for any guarantees that that situation had been sorted, or did you say, if I come in here, I want to be able to sort this out and pick and make sure that I've got a board working with the one focus and going ahead?
1: So a lot of work has been done, I think, over the past 6 months, and I really pay credit to Andrew Metcalfe, who you had in here the other day, and Larry Marshall, and the interim vice chancellor has been working really hard on that. So things have changed in the past 6 to 12 months from where they were. But no guarantees,
0: mm-hmm.
1: And I think the first bit for my job is
0: you didn't you went through the interview process, because obviously they were very keen for you to get the job. You didn't say to them, "Well, there are some conditions that I want in place first, and one of them is to get rid of the troublemakers."
1: Nope. Six of the council have resigned, so one of the first jobs to do is actually to fill those vacancies on council. And that's something then to work with through the processes and with the minister, because he ultimately, the minister, appoints them. Then go through the appointment of a VC, an ongoing VC, and but there are no conditions in this. I think you go in. I've got a lot of things have happened at ANU to improve it, and I'm really transparent and about the past. You know, in the public service, I wasn't a hider. I don't hide things. And I think it's good that these things are understood. But at what stage do you look to the future, and then how do you make sure that we've got a very effective governance in place and that the things that happened in the past don't happen again?
0: Yeah. The federal government announced this week that they're going to make changes. They want to make changes to the legislation governing the ANU. They want to modernise, they say, the ANU Act. So this is going to be one of your first tasks, is to sit down and try and make sure that the balance is right and that the best interests of the ANU, I presume.
1: Yes.
0: Have you had a briefing yet? I know you've only been in the job for a day and a bit. Have you had a briefing on what the government's vision is on this, and are you comfortable with the government now reviewing this whole system?
1: Well, I am, and I think it's really proper. The Parliament sets the laws under which public institutions work, and we will engage, you know, to make sure that those laws are as effective as possible. The proposals go to governance, and they're really around, for example, how do you have the proper skills in a council? How do you ensure that council members can work together for stewardship of the institution? What's the balance, and how are appointments made? So they go to the governance, and their issues that are designed to prevent the problems that have happened in the past happening again. And I think that's important.
0: One of the concerns that have been raised is maybe this gives too much power to the minister, that they might have some sort of more input into a selection to the council. Is that the way you see it? No, you don't agree?
1: No, it's not. I think actually the proposals would say there are fewer appointed members, and the Act says there are different doors to get into council. So one door is through elected representatives, you know, student and staff, and both academic and professional staff, graduate and undergraduate students. That's one door, and that goes through an election process. The other door is appointments. And the key thing is then, so the minister's proposing fewer of those, so a balance of six for elected and appointed. But there's a risk matrix. There's a skills matrix that people have, and you have to make sure that the council covers all of those things, and it broadens that up. So I don't think, and it's got to go through a process. So you ask for people to apply. You do expressions of interest. Mm-hmm. It's not a closed process. It's not a mates process. It's an open process based on merit, and ultimately, that's the role of a minister.
0: One of the issues which obviously you're going to confront is the budget situation. I assume you've had a briefing on what the current budget situation is there. Andrew Metcalfe, as you said, he was on this show earlier this week, and he said that he basically agreed that with reports that show that some of the early figures that were out there weren't quite accurate.
1: Yeah.
0: What's your understanding, Gordon De Brouwer, of the current financial situation with the ANU, pardon me, and will there still have to be some tough decisions made to get the ANU back on a firm budgetary footing?
1: Yeah, so it is day two, Ross, so give me that. I thought the Audit Office report was a really good way of thinking around how do you deal with financial sustainability. And you can't separate financial sustainability from actually what the purpose or mission of an institution is.

0: And this is a knowledge institution, so those things have to be married together. And when you're thinking about budget, and there are budget, you know, every university faces budget pressures. Mm-hmm. The operating model, the operating system has changed, and it's harder to get some students. But you really need to combine, it's not just cost cutting, it's actually where are the opportunities for growth. And then how does the way the university works support that? And we have to have financial sustainability. I mean, that's required by law. Mm-hmm. How do you not have it?
1: Yeah, of course, yeah.
0: But it's not just costs, it's also revenue. And so what's the model? And this is where I think the VC and the executive will come through to the council. And there'll be then, I think, a lot of transparency.
1: But they will. I mean, we shouldn't try and sugarcoat it, should we? You're going to have to make some tough calls on this. And a lot of tough calls have already been made. There's going to be more tough calls, aren't there?
0: There's always tough calls, and that's natural. And I don't shy away from that. But the way you go about it, you have all the options on the table. You look at them and you assess them, and you have the different perspectives and voices and interests in that. Really, come see if we can land it. And you're honest about it.
1: Yeah.
0: And you're transparent about it.
1: One of the avenues to more revenue is obviously international students. Andrew Metcalf mentioned this as well, that obviously there's an argument going on at the moment. There's a battle going on federally about immigration levels and students, etc. Are you ready to take on the government on this, on international student numbers? You've been there in the Public Service Commission. Yeah. You've been there for a long, long time. Do you think the government's got the balance right at the moment, or do you need a battle on this? Do you need a discussion about this?
0: Well, I'm not inclined. I'll put forward the interests of the university.
1: The interest is to have more international students, isn't it?
0: No, it is, and I think for a couple of reasons. One is that the mission is a knowledge mission means that you can't do that unless you are active in your region and active in the world. And that means both those connections, but also students. Mm. And I reflect on, I was a PhD student more than 30 years ago at ANU. That connection with foreign students, well, with my friends, you know, became really important for understanding what I was doing and opened up networks across Asia for me and the United States. So it's a really important part of the knowledge experience. It's also it is a business model. Mm. It's part of
1: yeah.
0: that. But it's not just, I don't mean that in a dry sense, and it's not a dehumanized sense, but it is part of, you know, how universities work, and domestic and international students are important. ANU is low on the ratio of international students to international, is my understanding. So so I think the university's case is strong. It's related to its national mission, and it's related, you know, it's part of the contribution of the university to knowledge and the region.
1: Do you think the government's lost sight of that then? Do you think the government's lost sight of the importance of international students and what they can bring to the university sector and Australia generally?
0: I don't think so. I think there are competing demands and calls on these things. These debates are complex, and but I will be arguing, or I do argue very positively for foreign students and those connections. They're really important.
1: On the text line, this is Michelle, says, Ross, as a regular donor to the School of Music, I hope the new Chancellor actively supports the school.
0: Yeah, I think that, personally I do, and I think that's part of it. It has been part of it. It's also part of
1: Does it have a guaranteed future?
0: No, I can't. Look, it's day two.
1: I know.
0: Just saying who I am and what I value.
1: Yeah.
0: And the music, the School of Music and that element of the arts is part of ANU's connection to its community. So it has a responsibility, not just nationally, but also to the ACT, and it's part of our community. So it's part of the life of Canberra, and that's important, and that's one of the things that's then considered, you know, in as we go through that.
1: Final question for you, Dr. DeBrow, what do you see as your, how will you measure success? Will it be reinstating or regaining the ANU standing in the community? Will it be balancing the budget? Will it be getting more international students in? I mean, what do you see as your number one priority in the first, let's say, because I'm assuming you want to be there for a few years.
0: At least four years.
1: Yeah. So let's say your first year in the job. What is going to be your number one goal in that first year?
0: I think that the trust and the confidence of ANU staff and students in the institution, and that they feel good and they're proud to be part of ANU. I think they've got huge amounts of excellence.

0: could, I mean, you've been banging heads together most of your adult life. So if anyone can go in there and bang some more heads together, it would be you, I would have thought.
1: That's well, I love the institution and I respect it and I listen. And I think that's part of not just the people have a voice and that they can really exercise that, but they've got confidence that things are different and they'll see council, they'll see the VC, they'll see the way decisions are made and the openness around that. And I think that will give them confidence. But I really respect the people. You know, I know them. I know them, Ross.
0: Yeah. Yeah. Well, you've got your mates in there who have been telling you how bad it is. And now they're going to be welcoming you with open arms, I'm sure. Good luck, Dr. Gordon DeBrow. Hopefully we can have regular chats about good, positive stuff that's coming out of the ANU. But congratulations on the appointment. And I think on behalf of all Canberrans, we wish you luck.
1: Thank you very much.
0: In getting it all back on track. That is Dr. Gordon DeBrow, who is in day two today as the 14th Chancellor of the ANU. And I can tell he's ready for the challenge. He's going to attack it with gusto, I think. 8 minutes to 9.
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0: Yes, indeed. Drive from 3 o'clock this afternoon. Well, Alicia Payne, the member for Canberra, was listening in, I'm sure, to the last bit of that chat. Alicia Payne, good morning to you.
4: Good morning, Ross.
0: I don't know whether you heard Gordon DeBrow there making a case for international students and the fact that they are the lifeblood of a lot of our university sector. Do you think he has a case, Alicia Payne?
4: Well, they are an important part of the sector, indeed, and I was really pleased, particularly just to hear what he was saying there about transparency and listening to people. And I think that is so much what the ANU needs right now after what they've been through the last few years. So I think he will be excellent.
0: I think we all wish him luck. Let's talk about last night and the gambling legislation passed. I heard you on Drive a couple of days ago with Georgia, and I think you were sort of putting a positive spin on it. Saying, look, this is better than, I don't want to put words in your mouth, but this is better than nothing. But is it though, Alicia Payne? Like, I mean, obviously it is, because we're coming from a pretty low base anyway, but we're still getting contacted by people who are very frustrated and very disappointed that the government did not go further on these. And now that it's passed the Senate, how are you feeling about it all?
4: Yeah, well, I understand why people want us to go further. And as I've made very clear, I do too. I would have liked to see the full recommendations of the Murphy Report implemented, as many in this community do. And as I've talked about, my own personal experiences inform that view as well. But what I can't understand, and what I don't want to be lost in this, is that these are significant reforms. This is significantly reducing the amount of advertising that people will see. We listen to the community and we listen to others around the parliament and strengthen the law to do more about inducements. And I don't understand the position that some have taken, such as Senator Pocock, to actually vote against.
0: Well, because this, you say you've listened to the community, but I mean, I can only go on what I've heard on Talkback, and what the community's been telling me is that they think you should have gone a lot further. So if you were listening to the community, then maybe you would have gone a lot further on this, Alicia Payne.
4: Well, I think this is a really important step in the right direction. And honestly, I think the writing is on the wall on this. I think this is a really important national conversation that we have had, and an important part of our the amendments that we agreed to to pass the legislation is a statutory review in 3 years.
0: So when you say the writing's on the wall, you reckon in 3 years' time you'll come down even harder? You reckon?
4: Well, I would hope so, but I think more broadly, like in terms of the social license of gambling, advertising, but including for the sporting codes and the media institutions, that there is a will in the Australian public to move away from this, and I hope that when we have that review, or even before that, we will continue to strengthen what we're doing on this.
0: You mentioned David Pocock there. He was on Drive yesterday with Georgia, and he was talking about what he thought was a lack of backbone from the local Labor MPs. This is what he had to say.
5: Yeah, it's one thing to say you support something. I was looking at some of the stats since the Murphy report. David Smith has never talked about gambling ads in the parliament. Andrew Lees mentioned it once. Alicia

0: Jane has mentioned it twice. I've made 26 speeches about it and asked three questions in question time. Like, this actually matters to Canberrans. And it's just so frustrating that we have local politicians who say, oh, well, you know, I'd love us to do better, but they are implementing laws that fail on the three big tests.
1: Yeah, I guess he's having a go at you there, Alicia Payne. How do you respond to that?
2: Well, look, I'm really disappointed to hear that from David because, well, first of all, speeches aren't the only way we advocate for things. And without going into the detail, there are less opportunities in the House of Representatives to give speeches on things that aren't a piece of legislation than they have in the Senate. And those are the opportunities you need for everything that your community raises with you and will want to see you speaking about. But I think if he's referring to the two speeches that I believe he is, they are two of the most personal and difficult speeches I have given in as a member of parliament. And I don't think that, you know, anyone could who listened to my speech hopefully could question my commitment to this. But what also he's not seeing are the endless conversations that I have had with constituents about this. And I have made the time to sit down with people. And I have sat down with our ministers and our prime minister and talked about this along the way, as many of our caucus members have, to ensure that we got this. And without the Murphy Review, without the work that Peter did, we would not have had this conversation and we would not have these laws that, as I say, are an important part of that writing on the wall. They are a start of something that hopefully will go further.
1: Yeah, and the other thing we need to point out is obviously because of the Labor Party rules, it's very, very hard for you to cross the floor. In fact, I think you can't do it unless you want to be kicked out of the party. Is that right? When people say, well, why, if you feel so strongly about Alicia Payne, why didn't you vote against it? Some of the Libs did. Some of the Libs crossed the floor and voted against it, both in the Senate and in the Reps.
2: Well, look, there's two parts to that answer. First of all, I wouldn't vote against progress. That is never my position on any of these things, which I know some people take a position that if something's not perfect, they'd rather see it not happen at all. That's not my view. I think things, I would never vote against steps in the right direction on something because I wanted it to go further. To me, that doesn't make sense, and I don't believe that's what the people of Canberra would want me to do. And secondly, yes, we do have a rule in our party, and I went into some detail on this on Drive, about that is that you vote with your party. And I think that is an important part of the way when I present myself as a candidate to an election, that I am part of the Labor Party and I am committed to delivering the platform that we take, but to advocate within our caucus on the issues. But if we don't win that argument, that we vote together as a party. And that's an important commitment we make to be able to deliver on the things that we promise.
1: All right. Alicia Payne, we are out of time. I appreciate yours this morning. Thank you.
2: Thanks very much, Ross.
1: That's Alicia Payne, the Federal Member for Canberra on ABC Canberra Breakfast. It's been a busy show. Thanks for sticking with us throughout the morning. We'll be back from 5:30 tomorrow. My thanks to Ainsley and to Kate and Anna.
3: ABC News with Anna Vito. Human rights lawyers are calling for a strong response from Australia after the Israeli government decided not to pursue criminal proceedings against those responsible for killing Australian aid worker Zomi Frankum and her colleagues. An internal Israeli military investigation has found there were serious failures that led to the deadly strike in Gaza in 2024, but it found they did not raise reasonable suspicion of criminal misconduct. Foreign Minister Penny Wong says she's outraged by that outcome and has called in Israel's ambassador to Australia. Human rights lawyer Chris Sidoti says the ambassador should be expelled.
4: I don't support breaking diplomatic relations with Israel. I don't support the closing of embassies. But this bloke is clearly an unacceptable representative so far as Australia is concerned, and he should be sent home.
3: An expert in labour migration says Australia is now lagging behind some Gulf states in basic protections for migrant workers. Pacific and East Timorese workers under the Pacific Australia Labour Mobility Program remain tied to approved employers. Matt Withers from the Australian National University says that limits the workers' ability to move elsewhere if relationships break down.
5: In Qatar and across the Persian Gulf, workers there now have rights to change employers of their own volition. And in this sense, Australia lags quite dramatically behind in offering basic protections for Pacific and Timorese guest workers.
3: Public servants have had to repay hundreds of thousands of dollars in inadvertent personal charges incurred on taxpayer-funded credit cards. Political reporter Jack Mackay.
6: New figures detail thousands of transactions in the past financial year where workers across multiple departments breached credit card rules. At the Home Affairs Department, employees were required to repay 477 inadvertent purchases worth more than $28,000, including 149 transactions relating to Uber or Uber Eats. Public servants at the Department of Foreign Affairs and Trade were also required to repay $151,000 in erroneous purchases. Finance Minister Katie Gallagher says she has confidence in the processes that manage credit card usage.
3: Gaming platform Roblox could face federal court action if it does not improve its safety measures within the next 3 months. The platform has been put on notice by the eSafety Commissioner earlier this year over concerns of grooming and child sexual exploitation taking place. Roblox said it had improved its safety features, but tests run by eSafety found adults were still able to contact children they didn't know. Roblox says it's committed to fixing the issues and making the platform safer for the 1.7 million Australian children who use it. The US President Donald Trump has declared other nations are safer thanks to his good relations with North Korean President Kim Jong-un. Mr. Trump says he'll meet with the North Korean leader later this year, hours after the dictator's sister said she knew nothing of contact between the two. The US president has avoided answering a reporter's question about whether denuclearization is the goal of his move to re-engage with Mr. Kim, but has boasted of what he called their friendly relationship.
7: He didn't like Biden, he didn't like Obama, he didn't like anybody, but he likes me and I just got along with him very good. We had great meetings, we speak, and I think our nation and I think other nations, frankly, whether it's Japan or South Korea, they're a lot safer if I'm president.
3: British media is reporting the Duke and Duchess of Sussex, Harry and Meghan, will be returning to live in the UK. His Europe correspondent Elias Clure.
8: It's been reported that the Duke and Duchess of Sussex, Harry and Meghan, will be returning to the United Kingdom to live for an extended period. Their children are reportedly enrolled in schools in the UK, and the family intends to live in a non-royal residence outside of London. The Sussexes have lived in California for over 6 years. In July, the family returned to the UK to meet privately with the King, seen as an important step in repairing a years-long rift. Elias Clure, ABC News, London.
3: And in sports, Socceroos defender Alessandro Ceccatti has signed a long-term deal with Portuguese soccer giants Benfica. The 22-year-old joins the club from Italian side Parma, who he's played for since 2021. Ceccatti is signed until at least the end of 2031 in a deal reportedly worth $32 million. The move comes just days after Ceccatti's Socceroos teammate Nestor Iracunda signed with Benfica's arch-rivals Sporting CP. Cloudy with rain increasing and a forecast top of 17 degrees today. It's 13 degrees now. ABC News.
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12: Good morning. Welcome to Thursday. Thanks so much for your company. It looks like it's going to be a little bit overcast today, but if you were up early enough, it was a glorious sunrise. If you managed to catch a good picture of it, please send it to me, 0467 922 666. Coming up, do you have good veins for giving blood? By that I mean prominent, easy to find. Nurses will know what I'm talking about. Or do you feel like a bit of a pincushion when you have to get a blood test? Repeated failed attempts to find a vein. Perhaps this chat alone is just making you feel a bit squeamish. Well, Canberra Hospital says four new ultrasound machines will make it faster and easier for medical officers to draw blood. Just how will they work? How might it provide you with some relief if you're someone with not the best veins for a blood test? More on that in about 15 minutes' time. I think I've even made myself feel a little bit squeamish talking about this. I'm not a huge fan of getting needles, particularly ones where they draw blood from the crook of your elbow. I don't know why, I just never have been. And I'm not sure that I do have the best veins for it. So that might be part of the problem. We're also going to go to Captain's Flat this morning, check in with what's happening since the New South Wales government announced a $1 million community fund to help residents there remediate lead-contaminated soil on their private properties. It's been a big problem for the town. It's curtailed population growth, according to locals, stopped what they can do with their land, with their gardens. We're going to be chatting to the head of the community group there to find out whether or not this grant funding has started to be rolled out. And a little bit later on this morning, are you a multitasker? What tasks do you like to combine? Ross said he likes to combine sleeping with snoring. I'm not really sure that that counts. It certainly has nothing on my guest, Emily, who'll be joining us after 10 o'clock this morning. She goes for runs up Camberran Mountains. She's got a fascination with trig point stations, so likes to go and visit those. And while she's running, she makes ice cream. Because why not? How nice is it to have a sweet treat at the end of a run? Have you ever combined interesting tasks like this? Yeah, we're going to be hearing more from Emily about why and how she does this after 10 o'clock this morning. Thank you, Rick. Gorgeous photo, the morning sunrise from the suspension bridge at Queanbeyan River. This is a great photo. I might pass this on to our weather team if that's okay with you. They choose a weather photo every night to feature on the 7 p.m. news. Maybe I'll send this one in with a good word. Thanks, Rick, for the text. I love it. On the roads, there has been a crash involving two cars by the looks of it in Lyons. Southbound lanes on the overpass with Hindmarsh Drive are affected. Please avoid the area if you can. So that's on the Tuggeranong Parkway and Hindmarsh Drive there. It otherwise looks a little bit busy still on the roads that head in towards the city, particularly Parks Way, but that is expected to clear very shortly. So mostly it's just the Tuggeranong Parkway crash at Hindmarsh Drive there involving two cars where the southbound lanes are affected. Please be aware of that one.
13: So a lot of people have been stopping me in the street and they're saying, Ross, we hear you having your say a lot. Is there a way we can actually have our say? Well, I say, besides talkback radio, what about taking advantage of ABC Your Say? It's so easy. Go to abc.net.au/yoursay and go for it. And then stop me on the street and say, Ross, I've had my say and the whole experience was awesome. Thanks for the tip. You're welcome.
12: Yeah, you're welcome. At 9 minutes past 9, it was in July, so not that long ago, a bit over a month ago now, that the New South Wales government announced it would establish a $1 million community fund to help Captain's Flat residents remediate lead-contaminated soil on their private properties. The confirmation of lead in surface soils in 2021 due to a mine next to the town that closed in the 60s has prevented residents from building or altering their homes, even growing vegetables in the ground. So, of course, the news of this fund was met with, I think, a lot of excitement. Eleanor Pavlovich is the president of the community association at Captain's Flat and has been really vocal on this issue. Hello, Eleanor. Good morning.
14: Good morning. Thanks for having me.
12: What's happened since we last spoke? You were pretty optimistic that there was some headway here, that there was money being donated or not handed over to this problem. What's happened since then?
14: Well, that's kind of the challenge. Nothing. Nothing has happened so far. We're already sort of heading towards the end of the second month of the financial year. We've been told that there's $1 million for this financial year, but we still don't know what qualifying factors there will be for us to be able to access it. We don't know exactly what they're going to allow us to use that money for exactly for each property. And we still have to then engage with contractors and work out exactly how deep that lead goes. So there's a whole bunch of testing that still needs to happen as well. And at the moment, we haven't heard anything from the EPA or from anywhere else in the state government. And it just kind of worries me that we're going to lose the time to be able to get the community ready for this, because in Australia, we tend to shut down for December and January and really enjoy our summers. Mm. But that just means that we have even less time this financial year to be able to get the most out of what they've said is available to us.
12: The fund, I understand, will be administered by the local council. Do they have the answers that you're seeking?
14: No. So the latest update that we had is it actually isn't going to be administered by QPRC.
12: Oh, right.
14: It will be administered by the EPA, but we just don't have any details.
12: The latest we heard as well was that it would be used for practical works like applying to clean topsoil and re-turfing affected areas around Captain's Flat. That's the very basic understanding I have of where this money will be used. You say you haven't been given any further information?
14: No. So when we think about that, think about how somebody's going to access their property so that the dozers and stuff can come in and take that topsoil. Are we going to be able to remove our fences and then have our fences put back up? Are we going to be able to have any money that re-establishes our gardens that this is going to destroy? It's things like that. So while they're saying, yes, that it's going to be to remove the topsoil, there's a whole bunch of things around access. It's putting things back to rights. We don't know if that's going to be covered in these grants.
12: Mm-hmm. Does the money have to be spent within this financial year?
14: So it is probably an assumption of mine that it does, because they've said that this financial year they've given us this money. I'm hoping that they'll be a little bit flexible given that we're, you know, going to lose a bunch of time. I'm hoping also then in the future that they may roll it over and have another million for next year, because this isn't going to be something that's solved in a 12-month period. But again, we've heard nothing. We don't know. Yeah. They're not that engaging with the community.
12: This is really interesting. We'll try and seek some answers from the EPA, from the member Steve Wan as well, see if we can get their side of what's going on here. Eleanor Pavlovich is my guest, the president of the Community Association at Captain's Flat. Many Captain's Flat residents celebrated the announcement last month that there would be some government funding to help remediate lead-contaminated soil. Is that excitement still palpable around town, Eleanor?
14: I think it is. We still see this as a sign of like a hopeful future. It's just that we really would like to start planning and being able to make the most of it.
12: Absolutely. All right. Thank you very much, Eleanor, for the update. We'll stay in touch.
14: Thanks very much.
12: Eleanor Pavlovich, the president of the Community Association at Captain's Flat. Thank you, Cheryl. These are great pictures on the text line of the morning sunrise today from your front porch in McGregor, looking to the Brindabellas. Wow. It's like something out of a fairy tale. It looks like cotton candy clouds there. And a nice looking garden, by the way, as well. You've done an excellent job on that. It's looking very tidy. And thank you also to this texter who on blood tests says, it was once mentioned to me by a vampire, they do take your blood, that it helps them when you are well hydrated. Are you calling nurses vampires? You would appreciate confirmation of that advice. I am not a medical expert, but I've also heard this. And when you donate blood, they tell you to drink a lot of water in the 24 hours prior. So I think that's spot on. I think you do need to drink a lot of water to make your veins easier to find and puncture. It's kind of making me feel a little bit the heebie-jeebies actually talking about this. But the good news is, and we're going to be talking about it more in about or maybe just under 10 minutes time, is that Canberra Hospital has four new ultrasound machines that apparently make it faster and easier to draw blood. So if you're someone who's always had difficulties with this, perhaps there is good news on the horizon for you. Do you have good veins, according to nurses, or has yours been a little bit problematic? Do you feel a bit like a pin cushion? It's 9:15 here on 666. And there's some new data out. You might have heard they were talking about it in AM and in the news about dozens of workplace injuries involving workers from the Pacific in Australia. These workers here on the PALM scheme, which helps to fill labour shortages in regional Australia by recruiting workers from Pacific nations and Timor-Leste. Dr. Matt Withers is from the ANU and he joins us now. Good morning, Dr. Withers.
15: Morning, Saskia, and thanks for having me on the show.
12: Yeah, thanks so much for your time. The PALM scheme has been controversial, I think probably for the entirety of its existence. Concerns about the workplace safety of the people who come to Australia to fill our labour shortages and also their rights. Are they paid the same as local labour?
15: Look, that's a very good question. So on paper, yes, PALM workers are very much paid the same as Australian workers. They have the same sort of workplace rights and institutional protections. But what really happens in practice is that workers are charged a lot of deductions, often for their accommodation, for transport, for other particulars associated with their employment, which can actually erode their pay pack. And I think what's really sort of important to note here is that in cases where there is non-compliance, this can ultimately result in workers being paid less than the legal minimum.
12: Mm. And what's the reporting of that, or at least the surveillance of that? Is that something that's monitored closely by the government?
15: I wouldn't say it's monitored particularly closely. The Fair Work Ombudsman has recently reported on rates of non-compliance across employers, particularly in the agricultural sector in rural areas. And they've determined that there's a huge rate of non-compliance, generally speaking, with those employers' obligations to their workers. As many as 72% of cases in the Riverina region, for example, there was observation of very high to extreme non-compliance.
12: The ABC is today reporting the story of a man named Davis Lorsiai, who was injured in a workplace accident while he was employed by a labour hire company called Plant Grow Pick. That company went into administration and stopped providing Davis with accommodation. It meant that he had to sleep in his car for a time and was left to manage his injury, his housing, his compensation totally alone. Are these types of stories more common than just Davis's example?
15: Yeah, unfortunately, they are quite uncommon. There's a large number of worker-related incidents across the PALM scheme. I think it's important to remember that PALM scheme workers are concentrated in industries like farming and food processing, which Safe Work Australia data shows are statistically amongst the most dangerous in Australia. And unfortunately, because employers are responsible not just for working conditions, but also accommodation or worker welfare, if an incident does occur, if that work the employer happens to be non-compliant, this can result in scenarios where workers aren't actually getting the protection and welfare needs met by their employer. So in cases like Davis's, you can see how there's a flow and effect of a workplace injury which may have resulted from unsafe working conditions, then resulting in implications for his accommodation and a lack of treatment in getting support for his injury afterwards as well.
12: There are a lot of politicians and public servants here in Canberra who are responsible for designing and delivering the PALM scheme. What could they do to make it stronger, more effective and safer?
15: Look, I think there are two things here which are really important. The first is to actually ensure that workers on the PALM scheme have an opportunity to change employer. At the moment, workers who can be in Australia for as long as 4 years at a time do not have rights to change employers of their own volition. And this is really sort of inconsistent with general labour rights in Australia and globally. So I think one of the most important things is that workers have proper worker mobility rights, which would mean people like Davis actually have a genuine option to change employer if he were to have concerns about his working conditions. It would also create really strong incentives for those employers to actually improve prevailing working conditions to an acceptable standard, because there would be a pressure to try to retain PALM scheme workers rather than being able to take their availability for granted. The other thing to note here, however, is that this might not have actually prevented the injury from occurring. As I said, these are quite dangerous industries. And then the other really important piece for this is not just the ability to change employers, but also the government's involvement in actually extending greater accountability for the welfare of PALM scheme participants. Currently, this obligation is sat with employers, and I think really what we should be seeing is the government extending additional rights to workers, so that if there is an injury and their approved employer is either unwilling or unable to provide necessary support, the Australian government could step in with accommodation, with visa pathways, with income support, and means of rehabilitation.
12: Yeah, because after all, these people come to Australia to help fill our labour shortages, are doing us a big favour there.
15: Well, absolutely. And the scheme has been very much framed as a development and assistance programme for countries of the South Pacific. And so if we have situations like this one, where someone like Davis may ultimately be coaxed or pressured into returning home with a potentially life-altering injury as a consequence of his participation in the scheme, that doesn't seem to me to be meeting the objectives of the programme.
12: Dr. Withers, thank you so much for your time this morning. Great to chat.
15: You're very welcome.
12: Dr. Matt Withers there, migration expert from the ANU. It's 22 minutes past nine. Very funny, Sarah from Hughes. You say, I tried to donate blood, but they ask so many questions. Whose blood is it? Why is it in a bucket? Sarah, that's a good one. I'm going to use that.
10: Afternoons with Alice Matthews.
3: It's a question even Einstein couldn't answer, and a mystery that still teases scientists across the world. Why are we ticklish? On Afternoons.
10: 12:30 on 666 ABC Canberra.
12: Yes, do you struggle to give blood, whether you're donating blood or you have to get a blood test? Maybe you just don't have the right veins. Maybe they're not sticking out enough. Maybe they're not prominent enough. Nurse friends of mine love to analyse people's veins. I remember once I was at a party and it was all health workers, and the conversation about veins went for like half an hour, and we were all looking at each other's veins. And anyway, it was really weird. But if you've always struggled with getting a blood test, perhaps the news that four new ultrasound machines coming to Canberra Hospital that supposedly make it faster and easier will calm your mind. Dr. Luke Streitberg is Canberra Hospital's Director of Pre-Vocational Education and Training. Good morning and welcome.
16: Hello, good morning.
12: How are your veins for giving blood? Have you ever had any problems?
16: No, I just get an absolute faint response whenever I get my blood taken. It's very weird.
12: Really?
16: I take blood from other people, but when people do it to me, I feel very woozy. So others aren't alone in that.
12: That's actually so reassuring to hear you say that as a doctor. That's
16: yeah, really, it's really nice. Weird.
12: But no problem taking it from other people. No, I actually had a question earlier from someone who said, is it true that drinking a lot of water and fluids before you get your blood test helps the nurse, helps the doctor to find a vein?
16: Yeah, it does actually. Being really well hydrated is really quite helpful. But unfortunately, a lot of the time when you actually need to get your blood taken is when you're not well.
12: Mm-hmm.
16: And so you might not have been looking after yourself that well because you're crook. So it's a catch-22 in that way. So if you're well enough and you're just going to get a routine blood test, absolutely, that's really, really helpful. But sometimes our poor old patients can't actually do that. That's the problem and why we've got to give them a cannula and, put fluids or whatever medications through that.
12: Yeah, exactly.
16: So
12: very much a catch-22. Yeah. I've been in the position once before where the nurse couldn't find a vein and then had to try again and then had to ask another nurse to try and find it. And of course, it's an anxious time as the patient sitting there feeling like, oh my gosh, how many times am I going to be prodded? Tell me about these new ultrasound machines and how they'll help in this situation.
16: Well, it's sort of, it all sort of spawned out of the pandemic when we had a lot of staff shortages because people were, you know, having to go off and be mandated time away. And it, exactly as you say, that if someone's having a bit of a problem actually getting access with someone, whether that's for blood or putting a cannula in, then you essentially, you had to go phone a friend. Basically, you had to get one of the other staff or someone else with different skills. And if you weren't able to actually put it in at all, and it falls particularly in the after-hours period to some of our most junior medical officers and the nurses. So during the day, it's not usually as much of a problem, but after hours, that escalation pathway can be quite limiting. And then you've got to jump to anaesthetists who are off in theatre and, you know, you don't want to be using them unless you really, really have to. So we identified that actually the technology has changed so much with these ultrasounds that you could actually get ones that are sort of little handheld things. And they were relatively inexpensive for the, you know, general cost of medical equipment is usually in the tens of thousands or more dollars.
12: How much do these cost?
16: Well, the little one only cost a couple of thousand dollars. But the problem with it is that you've only got that one and you've got a number of doctors running around trying to help the sickest patients overnight. And when we rolled out the program, we realized this is actually working really effectively. We just need better and more ultrasounds. And the other thing with it was is the small device.

0: price is very easily dropped, unfortunately, and they are very sensitive to that. So we had to fix it quite a few times. And we realized that some of the new technology that's out there, they actually now have voice-controlled ones. So it's not like an AI scribe or anything, but you can actually control where the camera is looking and whatnot with voice activation.
1: Whoa.
0: You don't need to put your hands on it, which is amazing when you're sterile. So, and you can't touch things. So
1: what you would just say, a little bit to the left, a little bit down, and then the camera would just move in response to your voice.
0: Yeah, so you have it changes the depth of focus, so you can just tell it to do that. So it's astonishing. And so we basically said to the organisation, the Camera Health Services, that you know this program is working really well, but we'd be even better with some more resourcing. And amazingly enough, that was considered a really good investment, and we got these four new state-of-the-art ultrasound machines. They are impressive pieces of tech with this giant screen on it, and they're much lighter than they used to be, so you can wheel them around quite well. And we got four of them, for particularly in the after-hours space. So for our patients who have the most challenging or, you know, who are the sickest to actually get cannulas into, who might need it at, you know, 2 o'clock in the morning for a really urgent medication, this has just provided another avenue to allow them to be able to actually be, you know, successfully have that procedure done without having to poke them, you know, 10, 12, 15 times sometimes in patients who are really unwell. So exactly as you experienced, it can make it much safer, much quicker to actually get this in. So our patients benefit, our staff benefit. It's just a better experience all around. So I'm absolutely thrilled. And, you know, it's my tax dollars too going into this. So I thought everyone should know about this.
1: You know? That's so cool. I didn't even know that this technology existed. So we've got four of these machines at Canberra Hospital. Is that it for all of Canberra? Is that where all of these machines are, to your knowledge?
0: Yeah, for the moment, that we've got them procured through the TCH actual site. But because this has been so successful, it forms a blueprint to be able to get other, you know, areas and organisations to be able to say, hey, that works. We should invest in this too. So that's the next step, is looking to get these in other facilities.
1: And so the success rate since you've started using these is pretty good?
0: Oh, it's huge. Yeah, it's been a game changer. And as I say, that's been sort of a perfect storm of the tech improving enormously, and the cost of these, I mean, they're not cheap, but compared to the fact that they kind of didn't exist 10 years ago in this form, is just been an absolute game changer in terms of this. So
1: yeah, and then, and you know, it's not necessarily dollars, but it could translate into dollars, saving time, you know, saving time for the medical practitioners who then can probably get it in one, and saving the patient a bit of pain and angst as well, which
0: absolutely.
1: Probably put a dollar amount on as well, yeah.
0: Oh, absolutely. And you know, as you say, for someone who is well and has great veins, you don't need this thing. But as I say, for the people who need the most care, they're often the sickest and have the least access. And so it's way, way, way more important to be able to preserve their, you know, their vein integrity. So you don't want to be poking and stabbing at someone for over and over and over again, because that actually hurts the integrity of their veins for future treatment. So the more we can minimise that, the safer and better it is for patients. So as I say, it allows, particularly with the voice command stuff, preservation of your sterile technique. So you don't have to be touching and poking dirty things for you, you know, and screens and whatnot to get better views.
1: This is amazing. What wonderful news. Well, good luck. Yeah. Hopefully you can get your hands on some more of these devices in future. And I'm very fascinated to see one in action. I hope I can see that at some point.
0: Well, I think there's going to be some photos coming through in one of the papers or something. So you'll see this. They're very impressive pieces of kit. So, yeah.
1: Nice one. I'll keep an eye out. Good on you. Thanks for your time. Yeah.
0: Thanks so much.
1: Dr. Luke Streitberg there, Canberra Hospital's Director of Pre-Vocational Education and Training. This texter says, I always have to ask the blood collection staff if I can lie down so I can wiggle my toes to keep from fainting. It is also difficult for them to find a good vein. Great news that they have this technology. Wasn't it reassuring to hear the doctor say he also feels faint when he has to get blood collected? And he's a doctor, so it happens to all of us. Oh, good one, KB. Carly Simon's song about someone being so vain. Perhaps I'll have to play that. And Andrew from Hawker says, my veins have eyes every time I give blood to donate, the veins disappear and the poor nurse gets very frustrated. Last time the guy beside me came and went and they were still mucking around with mine. I've given 30 donations so far, says Andrew. Good on you, Andrew. It's 29 minutes to 10. Let's get the headlines from Anna Vito.
2: Thanks, Saskia. Australia's Foreign Minister Penny Wong says she is outraged and has called in the Israeli ambassador after Israel's government decided not to pursue criminal proceedings against IDF members involved in the killing of Australian aid worker Zomi Frankum and six of her colleagues in Gaza in 2024. The Australian Greens leader Larissa Waters says the ambassador's expulsion should be on the table. The ACT Minister for Gaming Reform, Marisa Patterson, has defended the federal government's contentious gambling legislation, saying even incremental progress is worth celebrating. New data shows 25 serious workplace injuries involving workers from the Pacific were reported across Australia last financial year. As an expert in labour migration, says Australia is now lagging behind some Gulf states in basic protections for migrant workers. US President Donald Trump says he'll meet with North Korean leader Kim Jong-un later this year, days after the US scaled back military drills with South Korea. British media is reporting Prince Harry and his wife Meghan Markle will move their family back to the UK this month, 6 years after stepping down from their royal duties and moving to California. It's reported they plan to live as private citizens at a non-royal residence outside London. Prosecutors in Victoria will argue the sentence of mushroom killer Erin Patterson is too lenient when her appeal returns to court this morning. Gaming platform Roblox could face federal court action if it does not improve its safety measures to prevent grooming and child sexual exploitation within the next 3 months. And scientists say the trial of a new vaccine being administered in combination with an existing immunotherapy drug could lead to a breakthrough in cancer treatment for high-risk melanoma, with the trial reportedly showing patients stayed cancer-free for significantly longer and a reduced risk of the disease spreading to other organs. Cloudy with rain increasing and a top of 17 degrees in Canberra today. It's 14 now, and I'll have more news at 10.
1: Anna Vito, I just got a text from Dunlop Girl. Good morning, Dunlop Girl. I was saying, here's my popping up veins. I never have trouble giving blood. And wow, this is quite something. I think if I were a nurse, I'd be feeling like excited at the sight of Dunlop Girl's very prominent veins. Nice. What are your veins like?
2: Not great. I fainted the last time I tried to, last two times I tried to give blood and they told me not to come back.
1: Oh, Anna,
2: I think in hindsight, I was quite young, comparatively young. I think I hadn't drunk enough water. I think I was probably not hydrated enough. So I'm kind of tempted to really, really hydrate and try and give it one more go. But
1: They'll see you walking in and they'll have a photo of you behind the front desk.
2: Like, do not. Or something. Saying,
1: do not allow this woman in.
2: Because the first time I ever donated blood, this is why I'm good. The first time I ever donated, they're like, you have great veins. This is really easy. No problem. So I'm like, what changed?
1: What changed?
2: Maybe I just wasn't hydrated enough.
1: When I went, I think I made the same mistake and I had to get prodded a few times before they said, sorry, your veins are too delicate. They were very nice about it. They used flattering language and they said, sorry, this isn't going to work. You're going to have to go.
2: Yeah.
1: And I think I had misinterpreted the directions and I drank a lot of water the morning of the donation, but not that much the day before.
2: Right.
1: And I think you're supposed to start earlier. Yeah. Mm. Yeah.
2: Yeah. I think that might have been my mistake too.
1: Maybe.
2: They don't usually struggle drawing blood for blood tests that much.
1: I don't think we should go together
2: because if we both pass out, we're going to cause an incident. So let's not put that stress.
1: It'll be a liability.
2: Yeah. I don't think that's an experiment that we should inflict on the poor people with the blood bank.
1: The voice of reason. No, that was a very good call. Yep.
2: Just in case.
1: I'll back down.
2: Just in case. But maybe. I'll continue pondering that, I think.
1: I think it is hydration earlier and more of it.
2: Yeah.
1: Yeah.
2: Maybe give it one more shot.
1: Yeah. Good luck to you, Anna Vito.
2: And to you, Saskia.
1: Anna Vito's back with more news at 10 o'clock. As someone who I think has no problems donating blood is our Caroline O'Brien.
3: Although my blood's not worth a lot, they only want my plasma.
1: Oh, really?
3: Yeah.
1: What's wrong with the blood?
3: I'm both common and unnecessary.
1: That is not true. Do not listen. I would never call you common and unnecessary.
3: AB positive.
1: I see.
3: AB positive people, I think, can receive my blood, but I can receive A or B or O or...
1: It's a bit greedy, isn't it?
3: It is, yeah.
1: You didn't make this choice deliberately.
3: I did not.
1: Just to be clear. On the text line, E from Downer says, my friend's baby was just in hospital with an ear infection. The cannula

0: kept failing and they ran out of veins, so the baby had to be injected with antibiotics. This tech would have helped, says E. And Ellie says, my veins are terrible. It always takes multiple sticks to get them. And I always drink lots of water, but my reputation as Thick Blood McGee remains. I have to get regular blood tests, so I'm keen to hear about these new machines, says Ellie. Yeah, just four of them at Canberra Hospital. But it is relatively new and advanced tech, I think, Ellie, so we might see the expansion in time to come. Atafa says if you're in hospital, they can use ultrasound tech to find your veins. Yes, that's what we were just discussing. If they're having problems getting blood from you, fairly useful. Tafas, do you have an experience with this? Call in, tell us about it. In the meantime, shall we tickle your brain?
1: Yeah, let's do it.
0: Take it away, Caroline.
1: I don't mean to scare people, but I'm upping the stakes today.
2: If you make too many mistakes,
3: mistakes will surely be
2: what? Say what?
3: Muerto.
4: Come on.
3: Dead.
4: Oh, come on.
0: Okay, that sounds like a threat.
1: Just kidding. If you're bangling around and thinking, I got nothing, just remember any guess. Thanks, Cindy. Today's movie started as a story written by a man known for his close encounters of a third kind. You know, E.T.'s dad, a man unafraid of sharks, bigger boats, and reanimated dinosaurs. And that little story was made into a cult film that was added to the Library of Congress for being, quote, culturally, historically, and aesthetically, or aesthetically, significant. It starts with the precursor to a street directory that is less GPS and more X marks the spot. In the hands of a hobbit called Sam, it inspires an adventure with his friends. One, a data expert who would go on to become the first Vietnam-born actor to win an Oscar and known for being everything, everywhere, all at once. An actor who plays a chunk and who, in real life, had chicken pox when they filmed the movie and didn't tell anyone because he was worried he would be recast. Sam's big brother, Barbara Streisand's stepson, Thanos. And like all movies of this era, there was, of course, a Corey. Even though there would be foreclosures of homes threatened, booby traps to survive, secret caves, skeletons to be brave, a uniocular William and a dynamite lantern, they would never say die. The movie that would launch an inferno sailing off into the sunset also inspired games for Atari, Apple II, and also for those of you keeping up with the Commodore. All this in one film? You must think we're loonies. Geronimo, it's...
0: Oh my goodness, the rhyme, Caroline. So generous. I have a guess here. The first person through on the text line was Alison in Yarralumla guessing Indiana Jones.
1: Same. The person who wrote the story, E.T.'s dad, also did Indiana Jones, but it's not him. This was also directed by the director of Mrs. Doubtfire.
0: Oh, which was a clue not too long ago. Mm-hmm. Tony from Bonner, I believe you are the first person with the correct answer this morning. Very well done. B from Braddon, yes, I was going to say you've texted me back to confirm. Your first text, I think, might have been auto-corrected. There's one letter wrong in your first text, but you followed up with the right answer, so you definitely know what it is. Spaceman 2605, good morning. Nice to see you listening. You've got the right answer. So does Anne from Conda. And, oh, Alison, you've got it on your second go. Ellie from Kayleen, you've got it as well. And Bernadette from Kayleen. Kayleen's performing well on the clue this morning. Kathy and McKellar, you've got it. And so does Wendy from Gordon. Keep your guesses coming. I think there was a little bit of excitement from our dear friend Claire in the office this morning.
1: She loves this film.
0: About this film.
1: I have not seen it. should I see it?
0: Sue in Canberra also thinks you were very generous with the rhyme.
1: You can also write BTR so we know before the rhyme.
0: If you got it before the rhyme.
1: Yeah.
0: If you want to flex. Well done, Suzanne 2614, who got the right answer. Research assisted this morning. No problems with that. Craig from Gunners. Yes, you know it as well. Apparently, according to Greg, in Philip, the blood bank used to use hot water bottles to extract blood from reluctant veins.
1: Nice. I love a hot water bottle.
0: Yeah, it's quite comforting too.
1: Not a lot it can't fix.
0: And Ali says plasma is actually a much better blood product to donate, as all of the donation is used. With full blood donations, some of it is actually discarded. At least this is what I was advised. I'm a plasma donator, says Ali. Good on you, Ali.
1: Ali always makes me feel better.
0: Yeah, so good. Thank you, Ali, for your text. Thank you, Caroline, for your clue.
1: Also, can I tell people that you're a hero because you fixed the poster?
0: Oh, now, just I hope we fixed it. If you would like a copy of the ABC of Canberra poster that we've been banging on about a lot on the radio over the recent weeks, text us ABC space CBR. We've attempted to put it up on the website for you so that everyone can enjoy it.
1: Yes.
0: We think we've solved some tech issues that we had. Take a look. Let me know. Test it out. Text us, ABC CBR. You'll get sent a link. You'll see the poster. If you have any problems with it, report it back to us and we'll go back to the drawing board.
1: You can now see Ross's.
0: Thank goodness. Thank goodness, because that was a problem, wasn't it? Thank you, Caroline. I think I have to play this song. Carly Simon, You're So Vain. Oh, well done, Leo. You've got the right answer to the clue. Good work. Izzy and Ian from Griffith back in town. You've got it too. Welcome home.

0: You're So Vain. Thank you, KB, for the song recommendation. An excellent one, given we're talking about veins today. How good are your veins? And by that, I mean, when you give blood, do the nurses comment and say, wow, what a great vein, that was so easy for me to find? Or is it a little bit more of a scavenger hunt? Thank you very much to this texter who has let us know that traffic is very backed up southbound on the Tuggeranong Parkway. You say the tow trucks are just making their way now. It's down to one lane. Thank you very much for your road report. From what I can tell, it looks like that traffic is sort of mostly when you're passing by Western Creek and Lyons on the Tuggeranong Parkway. That is where it is pretty congested, sort of close to Hindmarsh Drive there. There was an accident there earlier this morning, so traffic is still impacted in the southbound direction. Thank you very much to this listener who has given us a road report. We'll keep an eye on that one for you. Thanks for all your text messages coming through requesting our ABC poster. And it sounds like it's worked. It sounds like we've had success in getting it up on the website in full. Helen 2614 says, the poster is great. I'm so pleased to hear you like it. Amy says, the poster is ab fab. It was a great idea. All of the artwork is wonderful. A couple of standouts, including yours, Sass. I promise that's what the text said. I didn't just make that up. Amy goes on to say, I grew up with using the bus shelters, waiting for the school bus. It's one of my favourite Canberra icons. Thanks for the feedback, Amy. I need to shout out Phil, who works in the ABC News team in the graphics department. And he puts together all the graphics that you see on the 7 p.m. news, TV news at night. I asked him for a favour. I said, Phil, we've got this great idea and we've got all these great artworks that our colleagues have done for us, but I'm really struggling to put them together in a poster that looks good. And Phil whipped that up in about, well, I don't know, 20 minutes. He's an absolute pro and it looks fabulous. So if you'd like a copy, text us the words ABC space CBR. We've popped it up online for everyone to enjoy. Andy, thank you for your text. You attended our morning tea and you say it's in the frame and ready to be put up on the wall. And you've sent me a picture of that. That is one giant frame, Andy. It's a good looking frame. Thanks so much. And I'm so pleased to hear that that will have pride of place on your wall. Aren't we lucky? Well done, ye oldie toughers, with the right answer to our cryptic clue this morning. Very well played. I do think the rhyme gives it away somewhat. So if you heard the whole clue and you hang around to the end, then I reckon you'll probably be feeling pretty confident today. It's 10 minutes to your next news bulletin with Anna Vito. You might have heard already in the news this morning that the Israel Defence Forces has cleared soldiers involved in a strike that killed Australian woman aid worker Zomi Frankham and her Work Central Kitchen colleagues in April of 2024. Penny Wong, the Foreign Minister, has said in a statement that Australia is outraged. This decision falls far short, she says, of the accountability Australia expects, and the government is considering its next steps. You might have heard in the news calls for the Israeli ambassador to be sent away from Australia as a result of this decision. Minister Wong also called the timing of this decision from the Israeli Defence Forces especially insulting because it happened on World Humanitarian Day. Joining us this morning is Andrew Withford from Amnesty International. Good morning, Andrew.
1: Hi, how are you going?
0: Yeah, I'm well, thanks. But I've got to say this news has it's made me feel quite sad this morning. You at Amnesty International, you pushed pretty hard for there to be

0: what's happened with Zombie's case and the lack of accountability there. And I absolutely share the Australian government's outrage about that. But I think we need to place it within the greater context of, in some ways, Australia has been basically standing by and helping the Israeli military do terrible things for years. And so we're in a funny position where we're outraged, where a particular excess by the IDF is rightly criticised because we are all appalled. But when you look at the broader context, we've been sort of supporting the conduct of the Israeli military in some ways. For example, we have a significant defence trade with Israel. Israel's F-35s, which were directly involved in the killing of civilians in Gaza and Lebanon recently, they only fly because they have numerous Australian components in them, components that were made in Australia.
1: The Australian politicians have pushed back on claims like this repeatedly. You're saying that it's not true what they've said? That Australia hasn't supplied arms?
0: Penny Wong in Parliament last year actually admitted that Australia is part of the F-35 supply chain, which I would say is been deliberately made very opaque. It's essentially a global supply chain network, so that there's this element of plausible deniability. But there's too much evidence of direct provision of parts to the Israeli military, parts that are made in Australia. And the Australian government hasn't rejected this. It simply falls back on this default statement that, yes, we are part of that supply chain, which I think is essentially an admission of guilt here.
1: What do you think the Australian government should do? Penny Wong has said there will be, or at least the government is considering, next steps in this case of Zombie Frankum and investigating her death. What do you think would be appropriate?
0: Well, I think in Zombie's case in particular, when the state that is responsible has proved itself incapable of delivering accountability, as has happened with the news overnight, Australia should be pushing for the International Criminal Court to essentially issue warrants for those involved to get justice for Zombie and her colleagues. But more broadly, we need to stop our weapons trade with Israel. We need to stop our investments and our support for the Israeli government and the IDF for policies that have been labelled genocide by international scholars and the UN in Gaza. We can't separate this very sad incident, Zombie's case, from the broader context, because that's what has fed it and has allowed it to happen.
1: Have you, Andrew, or any of your colleagues at Amnesty International, to your knowledge, been in touch with Zombie's family today?
0: No, not that I'm aware of, but certainly our thoughts and our love goes out to them, because they've had a hell of a time over the last 2 years, and this has only made it worse. To think that the perpetrators can get away with this stuff must really, really hurt. So our hearts are with them.
1: Yeah, absolutely. Andrew, thank you very much for your time today.
0: A pleasure. Thank you.
1: Andrew Withford from Amnesty International there, 5 minutes away from your next news bulletin with Anna Vito. You're listening to 666 Mornings with me, Saskia Mabin. If you want to receive a digital copy of our ABC poster, as I can see from the text line that many of you do, text ABC space CBR to 0467 922 666. We've popped it up on the website for you. Robert in Farrah says, I have a local iconic bus. What? I have a local iconic Canberra bus shelter that's no longer used. As in like a full-sized bus shelter. Where do you keep it? You say, I'm wondering what other community use we can apply to these unused shelters. Robert, I have more questions based on your question to the text line. Do you have a bus shelter? Where do you keep it? How did you get it? What is it currently being used for? Please tell me more. Louise in Aranda says, well done, everyone. Lots of fun. Good looking poster. Thank you. Dawn also enjoying the poster. Oh, this one. I'm glad to see you've shouted out Lish Faya, who had national institutions. I wasn't sure how she was going to draw that. But Lish decided to draw the iconic stained glass windows at the National Library and did an excellent job, and someone has shouted that out on the text line. Thank you very much. Excellent creativity. Anyway, keep those texts coming. Get yourself a digital copy. We handed out some hard copies at our morning tea earlier this week. I hope I can find, and I'm pretty sure I can find, some more opportunities this year to hand out some more hard copies as prizes. So do not fear if you want a large one. I'm going to see if I can find a way to

0: print some more for you. Kathy's called in on 1300 681 666. Hi, Kathy.
1: Oh, hi, Saskia. How are you?
0: Yeah, pretty well, thanks. You were calling in about veins and blood donation and blood tests.
1: Oh, look, we used to take our son fairly regularly for blood tests as part of his treatment regime. Early on, he'd go weekly. Then later on, he got to go monthly. We'd always have a reward for him to take with him. We'd encourage the staff to do their setup really quickly and not talk to him too much because of anxiety.
0: Mm.
1: And then after the test, he could, you know, show them what his reward was and have 2 minutes of blah with them. But the golden rule for us, drink lots, put on something warm, even if it's just over your testing arm to make sure that it was nice and cozy, and
0: a treat probably, afterwards.
1: Yeah, the golden rule for us was the staff, you could have one go.
0: Only one go.
1: Only one go, because we had a few, not thankfully in Canberra very often, but really sad experiences of, oh, I've nearly got it, I'll just give it a wiggle. And, you know, for a child that doesn't even want to be participating.
0: Oh, it's an awful so feeling, stressful. Isn't it? Yeah, absolutely, yeah, it terrifying.
1: But we did get it down pat, and thankfully all the phlebotomists here, we were so impressed with their skills.
0: See, that is so good to hear.
1: For their work.
0: Yeah, yeah. And I do think it's such a special skill, isn't it, being able to find and puncture a vein properly. And goodness, those nurses do it well. And thankfully, this technology will assist when that is a little bit difficult and the veins are hard to find. So,
1: yes, I'm one of those people, so I say cheers and thanks so much.
0: It's always nice to chat to you, Kathy. Thanks for the call.
1: Thanks, bye.
0: Bye-bye, Kathy and McKellar there. Yeah, if you want that poster, the phrase to text in is ABC space CBR. Two words, ABC CBR. 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
3: ABC News with Anna Vito. The federal government says it expects a higher standard of accountability from Israel after its military cleared its personnel of any criminal wrongdoing for a 2024 strike in Gaza, which killed 7 aid workers, including one Australian. IDF soldiers involved in the strike, which killed humanitarian worker Zomi Frankum and her World Central Kitchen colleagues, will not face criminal proceedings. An internal investigation has found that while there were serious failures leading to the strike, they did not raise reasonable suspicion of criminal misconduct. Assistant Minister Julian Hill says the action is not what Australians would expect.
4: Democracies are held to a higher standard, and as a fellow democracy, we expect a higher standard of accountability. So we will not give up pursuing justice, and my thoughts are with Zomi Franken's family.
3: The Foreign Minister Penny Wong has called in Israel's ambassador to Australia to discuss the matter. Meanwhile, Israel's military has announced it will launch a criminal investigation into the IDF killings of 5-year-old Hind Rajab and her family. Eliza Getzey reports.
5: In one of the most widely condemned incidents of the war, young Hind Rajab initially survived an attack on her family's car as they fled Gaza City in January 2025. Now, for the first time, Israel's Defence Force acknowledges it opened fire on the vehicle. Surrounded by her dead relatives, she answered a call from the Palestinian Red Crescent Society and stayed on the line for hours before she too was killed. Rajab's story inspired the Oscar-nominated film The Voice of Hind Rajab and the formation of legal non-profit organisation the Hind Rajab Foundation, which says it has no confidence in the Israeli military's reported decision to open criminal investigations.
3: About a third of people living in the Canadian province Alberta say they'd be better off on their own, especially after Donald Trump's comments regarding oil. Alberta is rich in natural resources, and some there say the province is contributing more to Canada than it receives, with an independence referendum scheduled for October. The US president yesterday announced a long-abandoned proposal.